0: week. This one is a reminder of why Bitcoin is important. And it really is a dramatic one. India's Congress Party, not familiar with the politics of India, so I can't vouch either way for the Congress Party, but they apparently represent around 20% of the population. And this week, they had their bank accounts frozen just 2 months before elections.
1: If any of you imagine, anybody in the country imagines what happens when your bank account, your ATM card, your entire financial identity is erased, right? You can imagine if it is done to a family, the family will starve to death. If it is done to a business, the business will be crippled, right? This is what has been done to the Congress Party 1 month back. All our bank accounts have been frozen. We can do no campaign work. We cannot support our workers. We cannot support our candidates. Our leaders cannot fly from one part of the country to the other. Forget fly. They can't take a railway train. And this has been done literally 2 months before the election campaign.
0: Bitcoin fixes this. It can happen in India. It can happen in Canada. And it happens where you live today already. You just probably, hopefully, have had the privilege of not having to notice. And Bitcoin also protects you from inflation. And this week, some are saying that we may have just witnessed a transition from the Fed to now a new standard of high inflation for longer.
2: Mohamed Al-Aryan is here, chief economic advisor at Allianz, president of Queen's College at Cambridge University, and a Fed, are you a whisperer? What are you?
3: Observer.
2: You're a Fed observer. Did you think it was dovish, more dovish than you were expecting yesterday?
3: Oh, absolutely. And in two ways. One is a signal that they're willing to tolerate higher inflation for longer. And second, something that is flying below the radar screen is what Chair Powell said about QT, said about the balance sheet, saying that he's willing to slow down the journey to a lower balance sheet. I think that twin patience means that we may well look back on this week as the week in which central banks stepped away from a very strict inflation target to a much broader concept of an inflation
2: target. And this has...
0: The truth is, the Fed's trapped. If they lower rates, inflation will start ticking up faster than it already is in a tightening cycle. And if they don't lower the rates, it seems like a very likely scenario that we'll enter a massive recession if you look at all the indicators that are all peaking at pre-2008 levels. And as the CNBC host was about to bring up, it's also an election cycle, which means that if the economy were to slide, it would be an even bumpier and rowdy election season.
2: And this has, in your view, nothing to do with the election.
3: So I would like to believe the Fed in saying that it is apolitical.
2: You would like to believe? Do you believe?
3: Look, I have no other reason to believe otherwise.
2: Well, it was weirdly dovish, and I keep bringing up that suddenly it seems like the asymmetric risk is now of a recession after we've had two really hot inflation numbers.
3: So I was with you when you asked me what does the outlook look like. I told you 55% soft landing, 30% recession, 15% something better than that.
2: Oh, yeah, I remember.
3: And I think that they realize two things. I think they realize that the economy is weakening, but they've also realized, or I hope they're going to realize, that we are living in a world in which the supply side is the problem and that we need to tolerate slightly higher inflation if we don't want to sacrifice the economy.
0: Now, how about that? Now it's we can't risk the economy. Not we have to stop inflation. Either way, Bitcoin protects your purchasing power over the long term in numerous ways. But these two that we just covered, I think these are some of the most powerful. And these are the ones that your no-coiner friends and family are going to start to understand as their financial privilege begins to melt away. Now, if you made it this far, I want to just say thank you very much. ThisWeekInBitcoin.show is where you can find the links. I now have a contact form if you're not a booster, but boost is really what I'd love to see from you and what you'd love to see from me. Boost it and tell me what you'd like to see in the show, what you'd like to see covered. Was there something missed that you thought should have been in here? That'd also be great to let me know. It helped me refine what I'm watching. I'm hoping to create the number one Bitcoin news podcast for the podcasting 2.0 community and for the Jupiter broadcasting community. And of course, the wider one as well. So I'm also soliciting value for value music, songs that fit the theme of the show. You know, normally you don't play Bitcoin songs on a podcast, but this is a great excuse to play one. So if there's a great value for value Bitcoin song, please link it to me. Or if just there's some music you think that works really well for an outro, I'd love to hear it because I think it's a great way for the show to incorporate a feature that really has changed the discussion around sats. When you boost into a show or you boost a track, people are not denominating that value in dollars. The entire value for value community is using sats. Everything is being valued in sats directly. It's the beginning of something beautiful, and now music is part of that. So I'd like to incorporate it into this show. Now, this week, though, since I don't have a value for value song, I do have a meme of the week. You know, it's something kind of silly. And old Mikey Saylor, he's always great for a meme. He's a bit of a meme factory. Perhaps that's intentional. Wouldn't it be hilarious if we discovered he had writers helping him come up with quips that can be memed? Oh, that'd be so much drama. It'd be crazy. Maybe I should get out of here. The signal is beginning to drop, I think. Thank you so much for listening to This Week in Bitcoin. I'll see you next week. And I mean it.
4: What do you do with the Bitcoin besides it just gather value?
5: Real estate developers in New York City, they're not buying the real estate because they want to live in it.
4: But like most of the people who are buying assets,

0: okay?
1: Right, like, the point is, if you have the superior asset, it's going up forever more. Forever.
2: Right, I mean, right, but I mean, we can all look Bitcoin sort of as...
1: Forever more.
3: People.

0: Hello, friends, and welcome back to your weekly Linux talk show. My name is Chris.
1: My name is Wes.
2: And my name is Brent.
0: Hello, gentlemen, and welcome to episode 600. Coming up on the show, we are indeed celebrating the big milestone. We have a little state of the show. We have a little show announcement to make. And we have multiple meetups going on all around the world. We'll check in with them. And then we'll top it off like a fine dessert with the launch of the FreeBSD Challenge. Somehow, in 600 episodes of this podcast, we have never managed to do a FreeBSD Challenge. So that's coming up and much more. So before we get into all of that, let's give a shout out to all the individuals that have joined us in the virtual lug today. Time appropriate greetings, Mumble Room. Hello, hello.
3: Hello. Hello. Hello.
1: I think we're outnumbered today, boys.
2: Oh, my goodness.
0: This was just peeking out. It's so crazy. Wow. That's great. Hello, everybody. Thank you so much. We'll be coming back and chatting with you in a moment. I want to say a big good morning to our friends over at Tailscale. 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
0: 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And a big thank you to Tailscale for sponsoring the Unplugged program. So, we would normally at this point do housekeeping. But I thought we'd start, since it is 600, we don't usually talk about the show on the show. We'd just do a little state of the show. These are my rough thoughts. I was just kind of looking back. The show launched about 11 years and 5 months ago.
2: Oh my goodness.
1: That was several worlds ago.
0: It's been a long time. And I was looking, like, Frozen recently in the theaters. The first Frozen had come out.
2: I have a confession.
0: Uh-huh.
2: I've never seen it.
0: Wow.
2: I know. I don't have kids.
0: Yeah. Yeah. Yeah. I've seen it enough for both of us.
2: Yeah. Okay. All right. We'll do it tonight.
0: Russia had just granted temporary asylum to Edward Snowden.
1: Oh, right.
2: Wow.
0: When the show came out. I checked the price of Bitcoin when the show came out. It was $105 for one Bitcoin.
1: Not much has changed.
2: When I read our doc this morning, this little part, I was like, oh, well, it was the same price. Oh, no. Wait.
0: No, it's 100,000 delta, yeah. Fedora 19 just shipped with GNOME 38. Or 3.8, sorry. 3.8.
1: Wow.
0: Little difference there. I just recently had a baby girl. Huh. My baby Bella. This is a different time. It's a long, long time ago. And it wasn't our first podcast, right? We've been podcasting before Linux Unplugged. But I was just looking back at that and thinking, wow, we are at a fork in the road that is like no other the podcast, quote-unquote, industry or community. I don't know what the right word is to describe it.
1: Yeah, that was still really early days before the podcast boom.
0: Before, and now we're post-boom, really. And what we see is this big shift. And I was telling Brent before we got on the air, like, the last couple of weeks, I have had all these conversations with either advertisers or people that are in the process of building podcast hosting platforms. And the conversations have generally, they just assume that we're doing this podcast on YouTube with video, you know, like I did like a decade ago with the big microphones and the headphones.
2: Aren't we?
0: No. And then I have to tell them, no, we're just doing audio only. And they're, oh. And I that
1: podcast
0: has,
1: classic.
0: That's lost us ad deals because of that.
2: Of course. That's crazy, eh?
0: Because for them, it's like it's not a podcast unless it's on YouTube.
2: Whoa.
0: And what I think is so ironic about that is like listen to Office Hours and whatnot, we have been so focused on Spotify and Apple influencing and centralizing podcasting that we just totally slept on YouTube. Meanwhile, they've been doing like a low-key move to just suck up as many podcasts as possible. And this, now in retrospect, is why they killed the Google Podcast app, to get people to move to YouTube.
1: Because before, I mean, a lot of podcasts were on YouTube, but it was sort of like a, well, people are on here, you know, this gets me a couple thousand extra views for folks that, like, don't listen to podcasts otherwise.
0: Right.
1: And it's been a big shift.
0: Yeah, yeah. I myself catch a pretty good handful of podcasts on YouTube now.
2: I would imagine Joe Rogan had a lot to do with that.
0: Oh, my God. Listener Jeff, producer Jeff, just to prove a point, when I started publishing on YouTube, it was 4x3. And then within a short period of time, they went to 16x9. But all my gear was 4x3. So I had to.
2: Oh, that sucks.
0: Yeah. We tried this. We've done this path. And then what we decided to do was focus on audio because we could do multi-track. So each one of us and the Mumble Room are on our own tracks. And if there's something weird with our audio, it can be independently cleaned up. But when you do video, you're editing a video show, and that's stereo generally. Not always, but generally. And it's a different kind of edit than an audio podcast. And we wanted to really focus on great audio. But the world, it's scary to me because the world is leaving shows like ours behind to a degree, at least for a while. I think these things tend to be cyclical. But I don't think this cycle's over. And I think over the next 100 episodes, I think specifically Linux podcasts and others that are hyper-local, hyper-niche podcasts, I think we're going to face kind of like the Linux Magazine effect, where you're going to see a fade of some of these independent creators. 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
1: It's also where, I mean, right? 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
0: YouTube. 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
1: Or you're doing, you know, TikTok or Reels or Shorts or something that's even further from podcasting.
0: Right, right. And all of these centralize, you know, and YouTube, this is kind of funny. YouTube, as of last week, if you said COVID came from a lab, you would get your video demonetized. This week, you are now allowed to say, you can now say COVID came from a lab. And your video will not get demonetized. Regardless of your opinion on it, it's an example of how the platform can impact speech. But beyond just like that direct example that actually just happened in the last few days, there's also just the incentives of a platform like TikTok, like YouTube. They incentivize a certain type of content that I don't think creates good dialogue around free software. Now, we've talked about this before, but I mention it because I think over the next 100 episodes, you're going to see a near total capture of the top 100, 300 podcasts to be on YouTube. And something that was once decentralized and independent by its default, distributed over RSS, is going to be published on YouTube. And I just ask you, the reason why I meant picture your own industry that you work in right now, going through a seismic shift like this, that you think is making things worse and not better. But the momentum just seems unstoppable. You can't stop this trend, even though you think it's shitifying your line of work. It feels like a takeover almost. It's scary. And I don't think it's the end of podcasts or anything like that. I think there's totally going to be a path forward for audio podcasts. Video didn't kill the radio star. But I do think it's going to require tougher choices. And I do think it's going to require listeners to be aware of the situation and make active choices to support independent content and decentralized content, so we don't all end up swallowed up as a whole. But I also think, like, we have to keep looking to the audience more so for guidance than ever. Maybe there is a point where we do pivot to video if that's what the audience wants. Because ultimately, we are trying to create something that you enjoy, right? Like, we don't want to just sit here talking into the wind. But we also want to create something we can be proud of that as a whole improves the dialogue for the Linux community. You know, this is a very powerful medium, podcasting. It's funny that's happening now, too, because podcasting has never really been more prevalent in the political dialogue and the news dialogue and the cultural dialogue in the presidential elections. Like, podcasts really had a role.
2: Yeah, but video right. people, podcasts. People
0: they were all on YouTube.
1: Yeah. People go on podcasts and then people talk about it on social media. That's kind of what happens, right?
0: I hope, you know, that the last 600 episodes essentially are viewed as a down payment on our commitment to keeping this independent, to keeping this as decentralized as possible. We're going to look to you, though, for guidance if you want us to change what we're doing or if, you know, you want us to stay on the path. Because we're working with you together to create this content, and we want to try to improve the dialogue in the Linux community and get better and better at that. So we're 600 episodes in, and I just want to thank everyone for listening. It's been an incredible journey for us, and I just want to keep going. And really grateful for the support and the audience and the community that's built up around this. And so we're going to get to the meetup, speaking of community here in a moment, but you wanted to say something.
2: I did want to say something. Like, this is us reflecting on the show. And I just wanted to say, Chris, thank you for doing the show for this long. Like, you dragged Wes and I into this whole crazy bandwagon you got going on here. And I think, like, that's – I can easily say that's changed my life in one of the most positive ways I've experienced. So,
1: yeah.
0: Cheers to you, boys. Wouldn't be able to do without you. Come on. Get it up there. Come on. Get it up there. It's nice to have you in the studio. There we go. Come on there.
1: Yeah.
0: Wouldn't it be great if we could do it in the studio every Sunday?
1: We'll get there.
2: Also want to say thanks to Drew. Like, he's such a big portion of why this podcast sounds so amazing.
0: I know we wanted to have Drew here. I was going to say, we wanted to have Drew here today, too.
2: And, like, Drew's always here, but he's also never here because he's, you know, doing the editing as soon as the show happens, and he puts it out as fast as he can. And that's just, yeah, huge.
0: He's like an omnipresent meta spirit.
1: And we get to start slacking off, and he goes to work.
0: So, with that out of the way, and thank you, everyone, let's talk about a new feature that's coming to the show. We'd like to try to have something for you for episode 600. And with episode 600, we are officially, we've been experimenting for a couple of weeks, we're officially rolling out transcripts with every episode of the Unplugged program. It's the first show in the JB lineup that has this workflow that we're building out around it, so it's kind of a build and learn. And our current implementation does have speaker diarization, so you'll know if it's me or Wes or Brent or the Mumble Room, for example, or a clip.
1: That does depend on your particular client having support
0: yes.
1: for it.
0: Yes, not all clients support that. Again, if you have a podcasting 2.0 app, you're going to have a better chance of taking advantage of this stuff, but there are some 1.0 apps that will also read these transcripts. It's not perfect, right? Because it's, you know, it's like it's a whisper transcript or whatever. However, we are doing stem isolation. So each, again, the advantage of doing an audio podcast is we can individually process each track separately. So there's no crosstalk. It's when it's transcribing Brent's track, it's only Brent speaking. And so it should be and we're also doing it with FLAC audio right off of the editor, right off of Drew's editor. So it should be the best case scenario for the cleanest, best transcript. But the reality is we have terms we use on the show that we can't even get right.
2: And that we make up.
0: Yeah. So there are going to be certain words, you know, we don't need people telling us about we are reviewing them. We don't need everybody. But if there's some weird, obvious issue, we'd like to know because we are still early in this. But things like if it calls Nick's N-C-I or N-I-C-K-S or whatever, like, yeah, there's nothing we can do about that. Sorry, it doesn't know N-I-X.
1: Hey, Nick makes a great OS.
0: Yeah. Yeah, Nick OS. So we'll hopefully get it sorted out as we build it out, and then we'll build this into other shows, and we'd love to hear your feedback on it. And then ultimately, we'd love to have people help us integrate it into, like, the notes search or something like that, so it also makes the show more accessible for finding things after the fact.
2: I got some questions.
0: Yeah.
2: So, first of all, this is amazing. We've been talking about this for so long. I'm super happy to see this coming out. I think it's going to be awesome.
0: Yeah, the diarization was the bit that took. We wanted to have for, and then of course we put all this work into it, and then it turns out only a handful of the clients support speaker detection, but we haven't.
2: Are we feeling as ambitious to do the back catalog?
0: I suppose if we built this in a way where we could apply it to other shows, eventually we could probably do that too. Right now, we're paying for the hours that run for the speech recognition, so we don't. You know, that'd be hundreds of hours.
2: Yeah, yeah, I know. How many episodes?
0: But yeah, I think eventually we should.
2: It would be nice to know if people would like that, because maybe no one's ever going to listen to them, and it's not worth our time. But if you care, then please put your vote in.
0: I mean, in the world of large language models, it's probably always a good idea to have it. But
1: yeah, and there's a lot of future room here. You know, now that we're going to add them to eventually have them more integrated and all the things, or whoever wants to build
0: stuff. I mean, best case scenario, we would build this out to a point where we publish a transcript and then people could make an improvement, you know.
2: Oh, that'd be sweet.
0: And then they could submit it into us and we could essentially apply that improvement, you know, maybe like some workflow that could make it possible for the community to improve them if they want to or not. But we could accept those essentially patches, apply it to the main transcript and republish it because they're just sitting, you know, as a JSON or VTT file on an endpoint. So you could replace them with the improved language pretty easily.
2: That's
0: and then they would just load again in the next client. So that is something we've been working on, and we have been testing it. So if you've been eagle-eyed out there, you may have noticed it pop up in a few episodes. And if you don't see it show up, probably a feed issue. The members that get the bootleg, they already get a transcript version. They've had that for a while. I don't know if we got to figure out how to do it for the members versions in particular too. There's a different workflow there too. So there's still some things we got to sort out.
1: Yeah, there's a reason we did LUP first.
0: Yeah. So okay, with that announcement, Brentley, we got a lot of people in that mumble room and you got a list over there.
2: Goodness.
0: And do you want to maybe start with the different meetups that are happening right now as we record episode 600?
2: Yeah, this is amazing. I would say incredible. And a first time in Linux Unplugged history, we have meetups happening concurrently.
0: Simultaneous meetups!
2: All over the world, which is so fun. So thank you, everyone who's doing that. We do have some who have also been able to join us here in the Mumble Room. So I'm going to try my best to guide us through that. And if I missed anyone, well, I'll bring you in later. So first of all, Andy, we've got you there over in Croatia. You want to say hi?
4: Hello, I'm Andy from Croatia, and I'm enjoying the Linux Unplugged show.
0: Woo-hoo!
2: Thanks for joining us. It's awesome.
0: Hello, Croatia. Hello, Andy. Nice to have you.
2: Now, our dear friend Byte, I know you have a crew of people. You're hanging out at Fosdem, which is happening at the exact same time as Linux Unplugged 600. Say hi.
5: Yes, hello, hello. And guys?
2: Oh, man. This is some of the same people who are part of the crew who were shaking the bus last time I was in Berlin. So thank you for that memorable experience. We also have a meetup in London. You guys want to say hi?
6: Hello, this is Jeevan here.
0: Hello,
2: it sounds like there's more fun happening over there.
6: We thought we would have more people, but there's only three of us, unfortunately, but we're still having a blast. So
0: it's
6: all good.
0: Good. That's all right. Just claim more people showed up and drink for all of them. Thank you guys for making it.
6: We've been talking Nix and Docker and Enterprise nonsense.
2: That's amazing. Kia Wajel, you're in Michigan.
7: That's correct. Lansing, Michigan, the capital city. We had people drive from Detroit and Flint area.
0: Nice. Wow. Hello. Hello. Thank you for being there.
8: Hey, we'll go next. This is Orlando checking in.
2: Next, we got Maddie. You're in Slovenia.
9: Yeah. Hi, guys. It's actually a group of us of two.
10: Hi.
9: Matt and Luke from Slovenia, the chicken-shaped country in Middle Europe.
0: Oh, sounds delicious. Hello, gentlemen. Thank you for joining us.
2: There's also a Midwest meetup happening in Minneapolis, if I can get my M places proper.
11: Well, hello. We're coming at you from an igloo on Lake Minnetonka. There's three of us out here, and we got some people from Iowa, too.
12: Oh, yeah!
0: Hello!
8: Oh, God.
2: There's also a crew in Oakland. Hi, Oakland.
13: Hey. Shout out from Oakland.
0: Hello, Oakland crew!
2: How many people do we have in Oakland?
13: We're four here. We're in a hacker space. It's a nonprofit. They let us use the space. We're surrounded by all kinds of gear from the 70s forward.
1: That sounds perfect.
0: That's great.
2: Nice. Of course, Chris, you'll have some sweet memories from this place. My favorite Toronto team.
0: Hello, Toronto! Team Toronto's muted at the moment. Maybe they had some mic problems. They're muted, but they're there. I can verify. Hello, Team Toronto. Thank you for being here. And then while Team Toronto fixes their mic, Tech Dev was en route. Tech Dev, where are you at?
14: We're in Massachusetts. We got four of us here.
2: Very nice. And was there a little bit of a story about this meetup in particular?
14: Oh, man. Okay, so this was so much fun. I am notoriously late, but I'm based out of Maine these days. I had a friend meet me at the border who's an officer who doesn't want to be named, but that friend then gave me an escort from the border between New Hampshire and Maine all the way to Worcester, Massachusetts. I got here just a couple of minutes before you guys pressed the record button and started the intro.
0: How do I get this escort? I want it. Because I have reason to believe this officer might be a listener as well.
14: That one I don't know. I know that this person knows of the show. I've set up a home assistant server for them and in their house and a workshop that they have. I don't know if they listen to the show, but they do listen to me when I complain about being super late for things and then give it.
0: Well, congratulations. I think you win the cake for the only meetup that has a police escort. Did we miss anyone in the mumble room there? Did we get all of the... we have a whole bunch of folks in there.
2: Well, we do have our dear Mini Mac.
0: Of course, Mini Mac has been working his tail off. Mini Mac, you're at a meetup of one right now, still, yeah?
10: Yeah, it's me, myself, and I. In fact, yeah.
2: But you do have a beer open, yeah?
10: I do. I do indeed, and I have the whole community around me. I'm happy.
2: Well, can we just everyone say thank you to Mini Mac? He's been looking after the Mumble server for what? Years and years. I don't even.
0: Round of applause for Mini Mac. He's been working his tail off this morning, particularly.
12: Team Toronto, round two.
0: Hey, there we go. Team Toronto's back. Team Toronto, how's it going over there?
2: A little rowdy.
10: So they're dead again. But no, thank you. I was thinking about. I know that I listened to the first Linux Unplugged show, and I know I was in the mumble room, but I was not the moderator at that time, and I started maybe a year later.
2: Wow.
10: When Rotten Corpse told me that I would be a good addiction because with Europe and time zone and everything would be cool.
0: Yeah.
10: And so I started to be moderator. But right, it reminds me, you remember when I once killed the on-air room? I deleted the on-air room. That was right at the beginning. Yeah. That was like, my first baptism, then I deleted that on-air room. Man. But no problems since then. In fact,
0: it's been pretty
10: even scary. Though we had to reboot today.
0: Now, Brent, we have other meetups actually going on too. They're just not in the mumble room.
2: Yeah, well, I'm wondering, did I miss any meetups in the mumble room, or does anyone else in the mumble room want to say hi before I move on to the others?
4: Can I say I'm sorry for Minimac that I caused trouble today?
0: Server crash issue. It's fine. It's fine.
15: Hey, this is El Rey. I was going to say thanks for being an awesome show, guys.
0: Well, thank you for everything you do. And thank you for making it, man. It's nice to have you here this morning.
1: Very nice.
0: This morning, this afternoon, whatever it is.
2: Yeah, Ray was a key contributor on the website itself. Taught me a heck of a lot of things in trying to help the community build something awesome, which is totally happening. So thank you to the website crew as well. Now, we do have other meetups, believe it or not. So there were 14 meetups in total, at least listed on our events page that we threw up. And some of the other meetups happening right now, there are little listening parties. There's one in New York City. I mentioned the one in London. We have one in Minnesota. There's another happening in Walla Walla, one of my favorite Washingtonian places, and another in Atlanta, Georgia. But there is one that I missed. We are throwing our very own meetup.
0: Oh, that's right. In a few hours.
2: Did you forget about that one?
0: I guess I did. Yeah, we have a party to get to after this.
2: Yeah, and so I'm sure we will have a crew of people to hang out with.
0: Well, thank you, everybody, for making it. Now, this is episode 600 is also going to be special because this will be the episode that we kick off the FreeBSD Challenge, which I cannot believe in retrospect. I wasn't really open to the idea, but, now having reviewed it, I can't believe we haven't done
1: this. It only took me 500 episodes to convince you.
0: Before we get into that, we kind of have a special snail mail.
2: We do have snail mail. I did have a thought before our snail mail. If any of these meetups you guys want us to build a Matrix room, for the meetup, I know that often gets the crew to do meetups without us. Keep doing them. Please reach out to me personally and help make that happen. But yeah, snail mail of all things. If you send us snail mail, we will definitely get a giant grin on our face. And this one in particular is, I don't know, I don't even have words for how great this is. So this one has a giant, how would you describe this? It's a giant rocket. It's a photograph of a rocket that looks like it's in a futuristic kind of...
0: I thought it was one of those like makerspaces you go to over there in Berlin.
2: So I haven't
0: been
2: to
0: this
2: specifically.
0: It's a postcard.
2: It is a postcard, yes. So let me read what it says here. Dear JB team, sending my greetings from the Chaos Communication Congress in Hamburg, Germany. The picture is a few years old, but it conveys the vibe perfectly. Cheers from Gilgwath. And it even has a rocket postage stamp.
0: Yeah, that's pretty great.
2: Really, really super sweet. Nice I think touch. This might end up on the studio fridge.
0: Thank it's you. Going on the fridge. Thank you for the postcard. And thank you, everybody. Now, let's get into the rest of the show. 1Password.com/unplugged. That's the number 1Password.com/unplugged. And it's all lowercase. If you will, for a moment, imagine your company's security is like the quad of a college campus. We've all seen this before. There's those nice, happy brick paths between the buildings. You could consider that to be the company-owned devices. IT-approved apps and managed employee identities. It's beautiful. It's wonderful. It's serene. And then there's those paths people actually use. The shortcuts between the official paths, the ones that have been worn through the grass, those are generally the straightest line between point A to point B, and people just naturally gravitate towards those. Consider those to be unmanaged devices, shadow IT apps, non-employee identities, even things like contractors. The reality is most security tools only work on those happy brick paths. But the security problems, they take place on the shortcuts. 1Password Extended Access Management is the first security tool that brings all of these unmanaged devices, apps, and identities under your control. It ensures that every user credential is strong and protected, every device is known and healthy, and every app is visible. 1Password Extended Access Management solves the problems the traditional IAMs and MDMs just can't touch. 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
2: Well, because it's episode 600, we decided to just do things in a different order. Why not? Shake it up. And we wanted to do this specifically to get your advice, which we solicited for how in the world are we going to do this free BSD challenge. And so we're going to look at the boost first.
12: And now it is time for Le Boost.
0: Yes, indeed, because lots of these are about the free BSD challenge. And our baller booster this week for episode 600, the only episode 600 there ever will be, is The Dude Abides with 700,000. Wait, 770,000. Am I getting that?
2: Oh my God.
0: With 770,000 sets. Hey, Rich Lobster! That right there is a showmaker. Thank you, the dude. Appreciate that. He says, I had to spend 2 hours yesterday debugging what happened to my Albi Hub. It turns out it was down and I hadn't boosted in a while, and my funds got transferred to on-chain. So I had to open up some new channels to get all things going again. But thankfully, I got it up in time for the 600th episode. Hopefully, I got the math right. Now, what I love about this is the work he put into getting his own self-hosted boosting infrastructure up and going for the 600th episode. Like, that is
2: dedication.
0: Only this show's audience. Literally, only this show's audience in the world would do that, right? Like,
1: let me stand up a bunch of new infrastructure so I can spend money.
0: So incredible. So incredible. So I don't know if he was going for a particular math, but
1: I think 600,000, but then maybe some of these extra boosts kind of tallied up.
0: I see. Okay. All right. Oops. I see. There you go. Oh, 600 for the 60. Yeah. Wow. Thank you again. Thank you. That is really generous. Really appreciate that.
1: Okay. So speaking of folks who've been working on setting up Albi Hubs, McLang boosted in, but we had another issue with missing metadata. So we're going to investigate that, see about it might be a upstream LSP issue. The stats made it, just not the message, but, you know, manual back channel, so we got 327,170 sats. Hey, Rich Lobster!
16: Awesome. Let's hear it, good buddy.
0: Again from a self-hosted setup?
1: Yeah.
0: Oh, my God, amazing.
1: Now, that was going to be a more reasonable 65K, but, you know, five test boosts, not sure if it's working, means McLang has super generous.
0: Happy 600, he says, in the boost. Thank you, McLang. Really appreciate that.
2: Now, Vamex sent us two boosts, and they're both quite special. One of them here, 100,000 sats.
17: I hoard that which your kind covet.
18: Just pump the brakes right there.
0: Vamex, that's amazing. Thank you.
2: So Vamax first boost here. Cheers to 600 for shower thoughts. I recommend a memory trick I learned from my pastor.
0: Oh.
2: Here it goes. Whenever you have a thought you want to remember, set that thought as an object in a picture. When you have another, add it to that picture in a way that makes sense. Then, when you can record things, walk through the picture and write them down. For example, when I was listening, driving home, and needed to remember what to boost, I pictured the podcast index text box with a brain in it. And then for my thoughts on spring tuxies, I added a big plus on top of the brain. The more ridiculous the picture, the better.
1: Hmm. I like that. It seems like a variant of the Mind Palace sort of technique.
0: I have a cheap, like, I got to remember something and I cannot, like, I can't write it down or something. And that cheap trick is I'll screw something up in the environment. Like, you know, put a cup upside down or put something on my keyboard. So that way when I see it, I'm like, why the hell did I? Oh, right. And that's one of my quick go-to tricks. Well, but I like
2: that
0: this
2: explains
0: a lot
2: about the studio.
0: that's a good trick, though.
2: Vamax did send in a second boost here. 1, 2, 3, 4, 5 Satoshis.
0: Oh, you know what that is.
19: So the combination is 1, 2, 3, 4, 5
2: So it looks like this is actually the boost they were trying to remember. Spring plus tuxies? That's the stupidest combination I've ever heard in my life.
0: Okay. All right. Fair enough. Yeah. I've actually been, I did rethink it later. I'm like, that sounds like a pain in the butt. I don't really want to do that. That's what I thought. Thank you for the boost. Appreciate it. Nostromo comes in with 100,000 sats.
17: I hoard that which your kind covet.
20: Boy, they are doing a lot with mayo these days.
0: 600 times the penguins call brought a lot of fun to one and all.
1: Oh, that's nice.
2: Wait, what did he call us?
0: Well, we are kind of penguins. That's usually what I generate when I generate a picture. We're penguins in there, you know? I love it.
2: You've been doing what?
0: By the way. Thank you, Nostro. Always nice to hear from you.
1: KR Hill 94 comes in with 50,000 sats.
0: Right.
21: Coming in hot with the boost.
1: Oh, volunteering to try FreeBSD on a Raspberry Pi.
0: Uh-huh. Noted. Okay. See, what do you guys think about? I was thinking about trying it on the Pi 400, not as my main system, but.
1: Yeah, at least one of us should. I think that's a good idea.
0: Yeah, okay. I'm down to try it on the Pi 400. And sounds like KR is as well. Very good. Very, very good. Sorry.
2: Well, Jade Snake came in with 40,000 sats across four boosts.
22: Tough little ship. Little.
2: Chris, I've been listening since the early Lunduke days, been a member for many years, but have been mostly an asynchronous listener.
0: Well, nice to hear from you.
16: Well, let's hear it, good buddy.
2: Recently, upon reflection, it struck me that hundreds of podcasts and media personalities have come and gone over the years. But you've been the central pillar of all my listening, not just podcasts, for over 15 years. So thank you.
0: Wow, thank you. That's incredible.
2: I hereby nominate Chris Lass for Linux King, or at least Prime Minister.
0: That makes sense, guys.
16: You're doing a good job.
0: That makes a lot of sense. That's great. Thank you very much. Is that Sam Squanch? Is that who that is?
2: That's Sam Squanch.
0: Ah, thank you, Sam Squanch. Nice to hear from you. Otterbrain comes in with a row of McDucks, 22,222 sats.
23: Things are looking up for old McDuck.
0: You guys are the best. Thanks for being the cure for my Sunday scaries. Like, because you got to go to work the next day.
1: Uh-huh.
0: Congratulations on 600 shows. Looking forward to 600 more. Yeah, buddy.
2: Oh, bring it.
1: Thank you.
0: With the support, we will.
1: Tomato comes in with 22,222 sats.
23: This old duck still got it.
1: Congrats on 600.
0: Thank you, Tomato.
1: I'm excited for you lads to do a FreeBSD challenge.
0: All right.
1: I'll actually happily join in. I run NetBSD on some of my servers, but haven't given free a try in a while. I was also glad to hear Chris made the connection with NixOS. I mean, as someone who's been using Linux and BSD since the 90s, the central point of configuration was a nice, familiar feature of Nix.
0: Mm-hmm.
1: I wish I could have organized a local meetup for 600, but family things come first. Cheers.
0: Understand, Tomato. Maybe for 700.
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21: Coming in hot with the boost.
2: Happy episode 600, guys. Thank you for all of the hard work over the years building this amazing community.
0: Well, thank you for the boost.
2: Regarding Linux phones, I'm more excited about the Comet than anything crowdsourced. The Librem 5 did leave a bad taste in my mouth.
0: Fair.
2: I recently solved my mobile

0: We used to call it the HTC Dream, but it was the old Droid phone, the very first one that had the flip-out keyboard, the first Android phone.
1: Yeah, I remember that.
0: I think it was amazing.
1: It was pretty great.
0: I had it, like, tucked away in a drawer, and PJ mentioned it, and I pulled it out of the drawer, and I, like, just held it in my hands, like, they knew how to make phones back then.
1: It's I've kind of peaked on how good I'm going to get at touchscreen keyboards on a phone. I'm not horrible at it, but I'm not physical keyboard at it. You know, like, I'm fast at a physical keyboard.
0: Yep.
1: In fact, with the Fudo keyboard, I pretty much almost always just use voice dictation if I'm doing anything more than a sentence.
2: Well, you're still waiting on that Neuralink, right?
1: Wouldn't that be nice? Wouldn't that be nice? Only, like, it'll be open source, not owned by Elon, and not creepy. Distro Stew comes in with 5,002 sats. Hey, all. Missed you the second boost on episode 598 about the Knicks article. Oh, right, right. Are you at the Oakland party? Is he there?
3: Yes, I'm here.
1: All right, hello, Distro Stew. Thank you for the boost, buddy. Appreciate you. Nice to hear from you.
0: Well, Shy Fox comes in with the Road Ducks. To automatically set my time zones in NixOS, I use services.automatic-timezoned.
1: There you go, Brent. So this is for you and your traveling.
0: Yeah, I clearly have things to learn. They say, has worked flawlessly while I...
1: Gallivant on business trips.
0: On business trips. Wait a second. Those two things seem like they don't match up.
1: Hey, man, make the best of it.
0: I love it. Great advice. Thank you. And the second boost here says, I probably should have added my comment was in reference to a pre-show that Brent mentioned about time zones. And I sure did.
1: Yeah, get your automatic time zone figured out.
0: Actually, my computer is telling me the wrong time right now.
1: I know. I'm sure it is. All right. So going back now to Distro Stew.
2: Yeah. Hey, guys. Thanks for discussing my post, Nick's Death by a Thousand Cuts. I like how this conversation has been coming up more these days and all the friendly responses I've gotten, including from multiple C-suite folks in the Knicks world. That's nice to hear.
1: Oh, good.
2: Clearly, y'all have drank the Knicks Kool-Aid.
1: Yep.
2: As have I. This is why I use Nix everywhere. But this article was very focused on desktop use. Nix is great on the server, but are you guys using Nix all day, every day on the desktop? For my work, I regularly git pull and compile open source projects from many languages. I think the story for server production use is different, and I should highlight that fact more. I get the sense that maybe Wes uses it daily and perhaps is your local Flake guru who likes to dig deep on solutions and share them across your systems. Yeah, okay, that's fair.
1: Yeah.
2: This is really better as a conversation, and I'm working on a follow-up blog post, so I won't rebut each point here, but I will agree with you that comparing Nix to traditional Linux is really comparing apples to oranges. They are different beasts, and really provide different features. Anyway, great show, and thanks for the discussion. See you in March. Here's hoping Pasadena is still standing. Word on the street is the convention center is being used as an evacuation shelter these days.
1: Everything we've heard from folks involved is that things are still on schedule. And planning to go forward.
0: The skating rink is still there too, right?
1: I'm sure.
2: And we'll have some updates, I guess, in the pretty soon future on
1: so
2: our plans.
1: Did you want to respond to the desktop? I had a thought on the desktop thing.
0: Oh, you go first.
1: You know, this is not a great analogy, and this is something I'd love to have feedback on to refine. But to me, it's like asking, are you going to daily drive that car that has an automatic starter? Or are you going to, because, you know, the crank engine, they're better cars. You know, the one, yeah, you got to crank it, but it's a better car. Like, to me, what Nix is finally what developers have always had, and what a developer, the feeling of, I put my instructions into the machine, and the machine is manipulated and does what I tell it to do and produces the result I want. And we've gotten that in the mechanical world to a pretty fine point, but in the software world, there is this nebulous it works factor, and a lot of times it's a bit of a black box. And what Nix does is you program the operating system level now. It's not as complicated as programming, but it essentially is this. And you are programming a computer, and you are getting the exact results from that computer that you want. And anything less than that is this vague black box that is storing a state for you. And so to me, it's not a question of different distributions do it differently. To me, this is a complete shift in technology. We're going from a totally manual something that doesn't work well for everybody to something that is completely programmable. So now the operating system is programmable and the applications are programmable. And I just, there's no coming back from that because This is how it should have always worked.

0: The computer should have always been given instructions and then done exactly what we tell them to do. It's always should have been this way. We didn't do it. We took a different path. And so once you make that kind of switch in thinking, there's really no going back, I think. It doesn't make the other stuff less valuable. It's just done differently. And, you know, that's why, of course, I use it as a daily driver. Of course I do.
1: I do think Stu's onto something here. You know, regularly git pulling and compile open source projects from many languages. I do think, and maybe we didn't do as good of a job articulating this as I'd like in the episode, I think as a DevOps sysadmin developer desktop, that might be one area where it's kind of the hardest if you're not also like a Nix developer to meet the expectations that you have from a different Linux distribution or a Mac.
0: To that point, I think that's why it's never going to be 100% solution, because there's always going to be that legacy because we've done it the other way for so long. There's no going back. But, you know, for the stuff I run.
2: Okay, Distro still here. Can you hear me?
3: Using NixOS is a lot like using Puppet or Ansible to the extreme.
0: Yeah, turning it up to the max, right? Down to the individual, like, systemd level.
1: And without some of the, you know, some of the same escape patches don't quite work.
4: Well, I'd like to add, too, that my experience has been almost exclusively on the desktop. It's only until quite recently that I've started using it on the server. And I've come to love it because of its simplicity. And maybe that sounds crazy because I think maybe that's an unpopular opinion, but it has made my managing my desktop so much simpler. And to the point where I have an expectation of what will be on my desktop, and it's always that, and it doesn't deviate from that, and I can predict what's going to be there and remove and add things actually quite easily.
0: It was really nice when I resurrected an old machine that had been sitting around for months and just updated it and got right back to use. I mean, it cross releases. Anyways, moving on, I'll take this next one. It's from Gene Bean. Speaking of Gene Bean, 4011 sats.
5: Oh my God, this drawer is filled with Fruit Loops.
0: He's been setting up his own self-hosted setups too, which has been really great to see. And it sounds like he's using NixOS on Hetzner. And he's got Tailscale loaded up in there too. He says, regarding the shower aha moments, I use a voice assistant to remind me in about an hour. That is one of the nice things about using the stock OS, is reminders and things like that. That's the number one thing I miss. The number one thing is being able to bark at the machine and set a reminder. One day.
1: Yeah, and I was hearing a bit from Gene about this setup, and yeah, it seems like it's working well, and it's a nice setup I think many folks could copy. And Gene took an interesting approach with Nginx. We were doing, I think, NF tables, but for setting up a similar setup.
0: A VPS front end on Hetzner is what he's got, and then a actual, like, Lightning node on his LAN.
1: Which works especially well if you have to, you know, you want a full Bitcoin node and stuff that can have some disk requirements and various other things. So,
0: yeah.
1: Neat. Thanks for sharing, Gene. Marcel Boussin with 5,000 sats.
5: You're so boost!
1: Congrats on 600. I just got a notice that my Pixel 5 is no longer receiving security updates and I should replace it immediately.
0: Mm.
1: I hate throwing out stuff that works, though. My laptop is 10 years old, and my mom is still happily using the one that I had before that. Why can't Android be more like Linux? I'd definitely be interested in a Linux phone. I also hate that everything has to be a stupid app these days. If I could do all my sensitive stuff like banking on my computer, I wouldn't really have to worry so much if I just stuck with the Pixel 5. Old man yells at cloud, I guess.
0: Yeah, I mean, this is where post-market can kind of step in, right, to a degree for some of these things. But it is really, so many things are app-based and require all the Google crap, and it is a bad situation. It's only slightly better on iOS, you know, but an iPhone 7 or whatever is probably getting rolled off right now.
1: Yeah,
0: something like that.
4: Well, Sire boosted in a total of 3,000 sats. If you guys are moving forward with this challenge, I will do gaming benchmarks, Arch versus FreeBSD, and I will boost those results.
0: Whoa. All right, okay, putting that down. That's great.
4: Also, thank you again for all the amazing content that you put out through the years. I should have boosted sooner. It was so easy.
0: Oh, good. I'm glad it wasn't too hard. Thank you for setting it up.
4: They say here, by the way, postcode boost, except it's J3B2Echo2. Oh, y'all going to need Brent to pronounce it. Please don't let me down, Brent.
0: Oh, my.
6: Yes, zip code is a better deal.
4: Is it like St. Louis Le Haha or something?
1: But let's find out.
0: Is this maybe a perplexity question? Let's be real. maybe this is a little beyond the map.
1: Well, I'll send it to Brent here. I've got my initial
4: Gananoque or something.
1: Well, here, I gave you a Slack if you want.
7: Oh, I'll just look over your shoulder. It's fine.
0: He's in studio. You can just look over your shoulder. Oh, my God. Okay. Now, while you guys...
4: It's in Quebec.
0: Oh.
4: It's Saint-Jean-sur-Richelieu.
0: Oh. So, good fishing up there in Quebec.
4: You know, I was thinking of Quebec the other day, but yeah? I'll tell you that story later.
0: Well, I hear it's good fishing up there. I hear he's a good guy. Thanks for boosting in. Appreciate that. That was fun. Open Source Accountant is back.
8: B-O-O-S-T.
0: And he says, for shower thoughts, I use something I learned about while building roads and bridges in the Seattle area.
4: What?
0: Waterproof paper and a Ticonderoga pencil tied to it. Nothing between me and the documenting my thoughts while I'm in the shower. Still working on the diving solution, though. 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I got questions for you, and I don't know. You know, I got to do taxes. Maybe you and I should connect up. I think you could, maybe be a good accountant. I got complaints with my current accountant. Let me know.
4: Uh-oh.
0: Yeah, you know? Nice to hear from you, too.
1: In a similar vein, John Spriggs in our Matrix chat suggested grease pencils on ceramic walls.
4: You see, I should have went that direction instead of that permanent marker I was using.
1: Yeah. Right.
0: Yeah. Because now you got to keep getting new showers.
4: Yeah, it's annoying. You got to retile the whole thing.
0: Mm-hmm.
1: Neural P comes in with 6,000 sats. Happy 600. Here's to more BSD.
0: Thank you.
4: We're going to have to change the name of the show.
0: BSD Unplugged.
4: Gentoo Netiquette came in with 5,000 sats.
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0: Thank you. Thank you. Rotted Moods here with 10,000 sats.
10: The traders love the vol.
0: And all he says is live long and prosper.
11: You're doing a good job.
0: Thank you. Thank you.
1: Nav comes in with 3,333 sats. No message, just the sats.
0: Thank you very much.
1: But 412 Linux boosted in with 8,000 sats.
12: This is a tasty burger.
1: Congrats on 600. Thanks for putting in all the seen and unseen effort to make this show every week. I've listened to at least 500 of these episodes.
0: Wow.
1: Each week, it feels like hanging out with good friends.
0: Thank you.
1: Be proud of what you've accomplished. Well done.
0: Thanks.
4: Aw.
1: I feel the Broadcom acquisition, they go on, of VMware has had a similar seismic change in many aspects of IT infrastructure.
0: Yeah.
1: One difference is that the change has opened up conversations regarding open software.
0: And it seems to be opening the door for Proxmox. This has been great for Proxmox, which is good to see. Thank you, 412, something we don't talk much about, so I'm glad you got a chance to get that in there. It's nice to hear from you.
4: Dexsword sent in 4,321 sats.
13: Because I'm the wind.
4: Happy 600, boys, and happy Sunday. Looking forward to 600 more. Cheers.
0: Well, thank you, Dex. Good to hear from you. Cybet's here with 10,000 sats.
14: Well, I'll be dipped.
0: Happy 600 episodes.
1: Sam H. comes in with a Robodux.
4: I hate building PCs.
1: Happy 600 from the Atlanta meetup.
0: Hey, Atlanta meetup, thank you.
4: And Soul Reaper follows that up with 6,666 sats. Hello from the Oakland CA meetup.
0: Hello, Oakland! That's great. That's hilarious. And User88 is here with 9,001 sats.
15: It's over 9,000!
0: Shout out from the Oakland crew.
4: Nice.
1: Gretton comes in with 5,000 sats.
8: You're a boost.
1: Cheers from ATL BitLab.
0: Yeah, all right.
4: Oh, we got this guy here, PJ producer Jeff. 6,666 sats.
16: I have 8 different bosses right now.
4: Simba says, woo, 600.
0: Woo, thank you, PJ. LRay741, I'll say the whole thing. LRay741's here with 9,001 sats.
15: It's over 9,000!
0: Oh, super happy to briefly speak to y'all on the Mumble. Congrats on 600. I look forward to continuing to supporting your originality and love you all.
4: Oh.
0: Including Drew.
1: Aw, heck yeah.
0: Yeah. Thank you for being so awesome. I'll keep listening to the members feed. Uh-oh, now he's going to hear me misprint. Oh. Oh, no! Thank you. Very nice. Appreciate you very much. Thank you, everybody who boosted into episode 600. That is all of the boosts above the 2,000 SAC cutoff, but we keep all of them in there. Appreciate you. And also a shout out to our SAT streamers. 34 of you stream SATs as you listened to our last episode, and collectively, you helped us stack 58,490 SATs just by streaming them as you listened, and we really appreciate you. Then when you combine that with our boosters this week, which we had 30 total, we stacked a grand total of 1,304,157,000 sats, whatever it is. 1.3 million.
1: That's it really should be 1.6 because that doesn't include the manual McLang because I didn't get to that. So even better.
0: Wow.
1: That's wild.
0: That's really great. Thank you. What a fantastic way to celebrate 600 episodes. And like I said earlier in the show, episode 600 is our down payment on just getting started. We have 600 more to do, and we just want to make it better than ever. And it's your support between the booths and the memberships that have kept us going. And really, thank you, everyone. A big round of applause to everybody who supports the show, either monetarily or through their time or through networking. We really do appreciate it. This round of applause is for you. If you'd like to boost in, you can do it with Fountain and Strike to get the sats. Those we generally have linked in the show notes. You can go to bitcoinwell.com/Jupiter if you want to buy some sats and send them directly to your self-hosted wallet. Or there's lots of links at podcastapps.com. Lots of ways to do it. All right, now it's time to talk about the FreeBSD challenge. So I tried to collect all the booster feedback there. It sounds like KR is willing to try it on a Pi, and I'm going to do that too. Sire's going to benchmark Arch versus FreeBSD and boost on the results. Tomato is going to join us as well on the free side. And Blumenstrong emailed us about NixBSD.
10: What?
0: Which is an unofficial NixOS fork with a FreeBSD kernel. So I think this is where we have to start. Do we allow this or do we disqualify this?
4: So the question is, what is considered FreeBSD?
1: Yeah, I think if you only did this, it wouldn't count, but it could be bonus points on top.
0: Okay.
1: Right?
0: I could go
1: for
0: that.
1: You should give like straight FreeBSD a go in some version or something more close to it.
0: Okay. So I have a couple of things to try. We have 2 points and 5 point categories. And I think this could be a 5 point category. So I'll put it in the 5 point category. All right. So turns out that the FreeBSD wiki has a speedrun page.
4: Oh, yeah, that's true.
0: Yeah, and it's not something that seems like super popular, but it's a thing people do.
1: Wait, this is a race?
0: No, but they do have some like guidelines that I reviewed to help kind of structure the rules for this particular challenge, because our hope is the audience will participate along with us, boost in or join the mumble room and tell us how it's going. So here's a couple of the rules. You boys are welcome to object because these are not firm yet. We're going to lock them in after we've reviewed them. So number one, your BSD install must be manual and unscripted. In other words, you ran through the installer. You didn't use like somebody else's thing to install it for you.
4: Well, that gets me thinking, like, are we specifically doing FreeBSD or just the BSD?
0: The BSD.
4: Because some of them automate this, right?
0: I think on the table right now, we're GhostBSD and FreeBSD. But I think FreeBSD has to be looked at.
4: Okay.
0: Because we're particularly looking at some of the recent innovations of FreeBSD.
4: All right.
0: They've done some nice stuff. So you got to do a regular install. You can't do like some script that auto installs it for you or anything like that. Hardware can be virtual or bare metal.
1: Okay.
0: I think bare metal we'll probably all try. But for the audience, I think we should totally allow virtual machines. That's allowed. It runs for 2 weeks. So it starts today. We do a check-in in 601 and a conclusion in 602. So people can kind of tell us what's working, what's not working. We can see the direction things are going. Know if we need to make any amendments next episode. But I think we should come up with, if you bail from the challenge, there's a punishment. Like, you have to do something. And I think we need, okay, you already have an idea?
4: Well, no, I'm thinking, like, what's considered bailing?
0: Like, if you can't get it working.
4: Okay. But what if, like, you get it working and then you just don't really boot into it for the rest of the time?
0: Here's the thing. So you have to stack a few points. So you get 2 points if you get it installed and get it on the internet. Both. Not just for 2 points to get it installed and on the internet.
4: Wait, this feels like a hint of how hard this might be.
0: We'll see.
4: Oh, no.
0: You get 2 points if you record audio from a working desktop session. So we could play a clip of you saying, hey, guys, this is so-and-so. I'm on my FreeBSD desktop. I recorded this in Audacity. And then you make that a FLAC and you send it into the show somehow. It'll send us a link or something. You do it. We do it. We all see if we can get recorded audio from a FreeBSD desktop. You get 2 points for that. If you can get one server, quote, or like service, like an application that's accessible via the LAN, that's 2 points. 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And if you try out two other BSDs or like two combos of BSDs, like a NetBSD and a FreeBSD or GhostBSD and FreeBSD, and another set of 5 points if you try out NixBSD. We'll publish these in the show notes as markdown. There'll be a list in the show notes. So everybody can go to linuxunplugged.com/600, see these categories. Does all of this seem pretty agreeable and follow up? I wanted a couple of measurable things.
1: Yeah.
0: Didn't want to go too far that everybody couldn't participate. And I think we'll still get some good experience. You can always take it further, of course. How do you feel, Brantley, about this?
4: I feel like I know the least about what I'm getting into at this point.
0: Good.
4: I thought I knew. Now I feel like I have no idea.
0: Good. All right. I like that. So I think this kind of incorporates...
1: I would add maybe... Should there be a component, and we could discuss it on the show, but like, you know, if you did something not listed here, but can you argue for some points? Mm. You know, like, oh, hey, I ended up taking this route, but I think it represents, that should be a 2-pointer.
0: Okay, a 2-pointer? I was going to say, would you be okay with a 2-pointer? Like, we could have an extra credit to be decided?
1: Yeah.
0: We could debate it.
4: No, it should be a 5-pointer if you're going to debate for it.
0: No.
1: Oh, there might be both versions, depending on how much
4: you debate for the points.
0: Yeah,
4: too.
0: You could, yeah, all out. All right. We got to come up with the punishment, though, if you fail.
4: Hmm.
0: So if you don't get, you know, more than like 5 points or something total. Like, there has to be like a threshold and then a punishment. But this is the part I'm not
1: good. Yeah, I think like if you can't get to a system that you're using for something, right? Like, okay, maybe desktop didn't work, but you at least got it serving something. You know, you got, I don't know, Jellyfish, some sort of thing that you would use Linux for, but it's running on FreeBSD, or you set up ZFS, or, you know, whatever. Or you got like a desktop going that was, you could run stuff and play. If you don't get at least one of those, it seems like you didn't actually try it.
0: Yeah.
4: So a wall of shame, basically, is what you're looking to put together. Is that?
0: I don't know. I don't know.
1: You got to run Windows for a week?
4: Oh.
0: But that's so much work.
1: You know, that's why it's a punishment.
0: You got to go get Windows.
4: You just have to install Windows. Is punishment enough?
0: Or you got to use like Office or something for a week, like Office 365. I know there's probably some people listening that already have to do that, though.
4: You can't use dark mode.
0: I don't use dark mode as much anymore, though, so it wouldn't be as big of a...
4: Oh.
0: Yeah.
4: You know, had you not said that.
0: That's true. I could have just rolled with it. That's true. No, we need a good punishment. You know.
4: You have to set your system font to Comic Sans for a week.
0: That's not bad. What do you think of that, Wes?
1: Yeah, okay.
0: So if you fail the challenge...
1: But it's got to be like a system-wide thing.
4: Yeah, system-wide.
0: So if you fail the challenge, so if you fail to stack more than 5 points, you got to set your whole system to Comic Sans. So once you engage in the challenge, you need at least 5 or more points, or you're going Comic Sans for a week.
4: Mm-hmm. I could see PJ loving this one.
0: I think I could do... Let's see if we got some consensus in the Mumble Room. Mumble Room, I'm coming up there.
4: To be clear... Your daily driver must be Comic Sans.
0: Yeah. How do we feel about these rules and challenges? Anybody have any suggestions? Everybody okay with this? This is your last, basically speak now, or you're roped in.
10: This is easy. I can get this done tonight, guys.
0: Okay, all right. Okay, all right.
3: I think anything with a Linux user land is straight up cheating. I love the ideas of them, but that's not BSD.
0: Right, okay. Yeah. Yeah, you can play around with the Linux compatibility to see if it works, but you can't solve... You're trying to get it to work on BSD by using that. Yeah, I agree.
3: And punishment-wise, if you bail, you have to install Windows on bare metal and get your Linux environment running in WSL2.
0: Jeez, you guys are rough.
10: I second that. Ooh. Right on.
0: All right. Oh, all right. All right. Windows on bare metal. Jeez, that's what I get for going up there and asking them. All right, so there we go. So if you fail... You got to go get yourself a Windows ISO from Microsoft, which is kind of a PETA, but doable. And you got to put it on bare metal. You don't got to activate it. You don't got to pay for it.
4: But you do have to switch it to Comic Sans.
0: And you have to switch it to Comic Sans. So we have that?
4: Yeah, I think so.
0: Okay, and you have to... All right, and you have to switch to Comic Sans.
4: Just to remind you of the paint.
1: And we're going to want to see a screenshot of the Windows Comic Sans
0: desktop.
1: Oh,
0: I would like to see a screenshot. You're right. Thank you, Wes. Good catch. Okay, so if this is all viable, what we would like is for you to, you know, over the next week, get FreeBSD going on a system, and then join the Mumble Room or boost in with your progress and let us know how it's going for you. Because next week is essentially our chance to do a check-in, do any course correction, or kind of make early predictions if somebody's going to bail, which seems totally possible.
4: Listener Jeff says, I'm just going to switch to Comic Sans right now.
0: Jeff, come on. All right, so there you go. That's all locked in, and good luck, everybody. Now, before we get out of here, we have a pick, and I don't know which one of you boys found this one, and I'll be honest, right now I'm going to tell you I have not tried this. But it's called DERMV VS Code. DERMV VS Code.
4: Do you have any guess?
0: DERMV VS Code. And it unclutters your dot profile for, I'm a guess, VS Code, but I don't actually know. Did you find this one, I'm guessing, Brent?
4: No, I don't think it was me. It's definitely a Wes thing. Come on.
0: Oh, you found. Okay.
1: I just saw it mentioned in some discussions I was reading.
0: Since when are you a VS Code guy? Are you a VS Code guy?
1: Well, I use it for closure things.
4: Since when am I a DRMV guy?
1: I use a lot of Vim and NeoVim, too, but, you know, for like full-on interactive environment.
0: Okay.
1: I don't actually use this. There's a lot of good DRMV.
0: Boy, we are selling this. Look at this strong pick for 600.
1: Well, it wasn't even in the doc. I didn't know you were.
0: Yeah. You found it. I thought you'd like it, so I just went with it.
4: A boost in your picks, if you want.
1: So this is sort of a. Stop it. It's an overture to folks that, you know, you can use DRMV without, like, DRMV plus Nix in various ways, DevM, Nix shells, really nice, right? Because DRMV will handle just like automatically setting it up for you if you like that kind of thing. But DRMV is useful for all kinds of projects. So even if you don't want to mess with Nix at all, you can still use DRMV. And, you know, if you're using VS Code, here's a nice integration for that.
0: And you know what? More power to you if you're using VS Code, right? More power to you, I suppose. I don't know if we made this a pick yet, but since we're kind of just flying by the seat of our pants for episode 600, I'm going to give a shout out to an app that's only useful if you use Flatpaks. And so if you don't use Flatpaks, you can just ignore me for a second, and I'll just make it real quick. It's called Warehouse.
1: I thought app images were the official new package format of the show.
0: Yeah, good. It lets you manage your installed Flatpaks, roll back to unwanted updates, which has happened to me once before.
1: Oh, that is nice.
0: Pin runtimes and mask Flatpaks. You can filter data. You can check for updates. You can take snapshots of the app and user data. You can override the source, install from a remote source. Also responsive UI design. So there you go. It's called Warehouse.
4: That's basically like a standalone Flatpak GUI, from what I'm guessing, with advanced features.
0: Yeah, kind of, yeah.
4: That's sweet.
0: And you combine that with something like, what is it, FlatSeal?
4: Mm-hmm.
0: You know, so you can manage the permissions.
1: Very nice.
0: It is really pretty slick. It is. So. Well, that brings us to the end of episode 600, boys.
1: We made it.
0: That went pretty quick. Look at that Mumble Room. That is amazing. I wish I could screenshot that and make it the album art. That is really something pretty impressive. It's incredible the server is actually holding up. If you've been listening for a long time or you've just begun, we really appreciate you tuning in and catching the show. You are always welcome to join us. We generally do it live on Sundays. We've recently been doing a little bit earlier, but we always keep it up to date at jupiterbroadcasting.com/calendar, and we mark it pending in the podcasting 2.0 apps as well. So you can join that Matrix chat, you can join that Mumble Room, or you can just tune in at jblive.fm and just listen to anything that supports an Icecast stream. And it's pretty simple. And then, of course, the show releases Sunday evening our time. And take a look and see if the transcript's working for you. If it's not working, I don't need a ton of app messages. I don't know, maybe a GitHub issue? I don't know the right way to report it. We should have a system for that. We really should. But, you know, we would like to know if there's problems. But it's new. Take a look at the transcripts and let us know.
1: Maybe put it in the LUP feedback room, but don't tag anyone to start, and we'll check on it.
0: There is a Matrix LUP feedback room that could work. You could also boost in your feedback on it. And, of course, we want to hear how it's going with the BSD challenge. Good luck, everybody. This should be a fun one. And, of course, links to what we talked about today are over at linuxunplugged.com/600. And there you'll probably, do we really have I guess we should probably link to a Ghost BSD. I'll link to the Speed Challenges wiki page. That's kind of cool.
4: Also, the BSD, what is it? The book? The manual? What do they call it?
0: Oh, yeah. We also, right here in studio, got the absolute free BSD book.
1: Classic by Michael W. Lucas.
0: Yep.
4: It is a brick.
0: It is. We'll be reading that this weekend, right? That's what we're doing.
1: I was thinking we'd use one of those new fancy AI tools to turn it into an audiobook.
0: There you go. You know what, boys? Actually, we got to get out of here because we have our own meetup and party to get to right here in the Pacific Northwest. Thank you so much for listening to this week's episode of Linux Unplugged. We hope you'll tune in next week and the week after and the week after that. And we'll see you right back here next Tuesday, as in Sunday.

It's Pocket Hair with me, Chris. All right, maybe I shouldn't call it Pocket Hair. Maybe we'll stick with Pocket Office. Hello, everybody. I have great news. We have reached our bounty, and another Office Hours is already in the kitchen, getting whipped up. But I thought, let's take a brief moment with a little Pocket Office and tell you about a new podcasting 2.0 feature that JB is working on. And I'm hoping you'll help us test it, because we're going to go into detail in the next episode of Office Hours. We're also going to chat about an improvement proposal to the Podcasting 2.0 project to make our little project really sing. So here's what we got going on. It is early days. I mean, this is a minimum viable project, I guess you could say. But I think you can handle it. And then you'll get a good picture, and it'll help you understand the conversation even more. So we have set up something that we are calling Jupiter Station. It's a 24/7 live stream with classic episodes and our weekly live streams. What's new and neat is that it is a podcasting 2.0 feed with the live item tag in there, known as Lit. So you can plug it into any podcasting 2.0 app that supports the live item tag and stream our classic back catalog and our current weekly live shows in your favorite podcasting 2.0 app. You can subscribe to it, and it'll be right there in the list. And one day, obviously, I hope to have every show with live item tag support. But we're not there yet, and we're starting here because it's a great way to test. And even if every single individual show feed had Lit support, I think I'd still want like a mainstream feed, so like an all shows live stream feed. So I just started here. It's called Jupiter Station. And you'll get old shows that the bot's picking and rotating for you, some really old stuff sometimes, some recent stuff. And then, of course, the weekly Coda radios, Linux Unplugged, any live event we're doing. Like if we were live at Linux Fest or something like that, that would be on the stream as well on that Lit feed. And, you know, I don't often listen to the back catalog. It's hard to listen to yourself, at least I find it, especially younger me. Younger me is so dumb. But tuning into the feed and just letting the DJ bot pick it, it's actually kind of nice. Reminding me of old conversations and projects we worked on and just letting the system pick it for me. I've been enjoying that. But here's a few things that you should know are not working right now as you help us test this. Like I said, it's a minimum viable project. Big one, you'll probably notice right away. The individual show and episode metadata does not update per show or stream right now. So you could be... It just says the Jupiter Station feed. It doesn't update to what you're actually hearing on the stream. Obviously, we want to fix that. Also, the value block right now is static. So you can boost, but it doesn't reflect the current show you're listening to. The boost will support the stream, and we have it tagged as such as, hey, this was somebody who was saying thanks for the Jupiter Station. And it, of course, supports the network and all that. But it won't go to the individual show you're listening to as of right now. And then... That may always be the case with the station feed. Maybe not. I'm not sure there. Something to consider. And one other thing that I think is going to be really nice to have that isn't in there yet is we cannot update the pending or live status or ended status. So traditionally with these live item tags, I can actually go in and say, in an hour, Linux Unplugged is going to start. And so then if you happen to open up your podcasting app within that hour, you'll see, hey, by the way, you know, in 25 minutes or whatever it is by that point, in 25 minutes, Linux Unplugged is going to be live. Tap here. And then when it actually goes live, I can then send a push notification and change that status in your player to live. And of course, you can opt to not get that push notification. But if you don't want to miss a live stream of Linux Unplugged, and they are kind of bangers, it's nice to be able to get that push notification. We are not sending those out at this particular point in time. It is just a static feed that's always live, and you'd have to follow the actual calendar, which I did link in the description, to know when we're live. Eventually, we should be able to get to that point as well. It's really just a matter of getting it right, having a system that can generate the RSS XML file, put it up on object storage, send out a pod ping. It's building tools we don't have yet. But we can build those tools, and all of the things that I said that aren't working are possible to be fixed if we invest the time. And
We invest the time if there's interest and demand by you, the audience. So if I see people testing this and listening to the stream and liking it and getting feedback, those are signals to me it's worth us investing our time. If I put it out there and it doesn't really go anywhere, it may just end up being a dead project or an MVP, or we get it a little bit further and just kind of keep it there, or we wrap it up. I'm not sure. We're just really careful how we spend our time, so I really gauge it based on kind of the traction it seems to get with the audience. So I'm putting it out there. I'm putting it out there. I'd like to see if you like this, if you use it, and I'd like you to have a chance to try it before the next Office Hours comes out. Brent's traveling in Berlin right now, and then I'm taking the wife on a little birthday road trip for a couple of days. So we have bits of Office. We've never really done it this way. We have bits of Office Hours that are going to be pre-produced and ready to go, and then we're going to put it all together and ship it out to you. But we've been having a lot of new idea. I don't know really how to put it. We've had like good ideas and bad ideas on ways we can go with putting together a show that's a bounty show where we don't have a weekly deadline. So if a guest falls through, we can kind of, well, we could let that slip for a day. Or if Brent's traveling, we can let that slip. Or, hey, if we have time to produce a bit here, we can do that. And we're still finding our rhythm with it, but man, do I like it when we get it right. I'm kicking myself when we get it wrong. Because I would have liked to have the episode out right around when we hit our bounty, which was a couple of weeks ago, actually, I think, or a week ago. Whatever. I would have liked to have an episode out then. We're going to get closer and tighter as we figure this out, if we keep hitting those bounties, of course. And if you do boost into this pocket office, I'll put those sats towards our next bounty. But I am really stoked that we hit another one. Really, really looking forward to what we're working on and doing a technical deep dive into how this works and kind of some of the improvements and I'm hopeful some of the updates we'll see to Podcasting 2.0 to make this even better. 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Hey, I'll just tune this in like radio and just listen to a random JB show. That's what I've been doing. So that's why I'm really excited about this. You could have always gone to jblive.fm, but now it's like right there in the workflow. You know what I mean? 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All right. 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

0: 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My name is Chris.
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0: 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We got the mumble room going and the chat room when we're live, and we'd love it if you hang out in there. And, of course, links to what we talk about today will be at weeklylaunch.rocks. Go over there, get past episodes, and more. Try to find the old episodes, even. Well, Andrews, I know you got a lot on your plate today. You're thinking about next certification goals. You're thinking about bigger, broader questions we'll get to in a moment. But I have found consistently the audience loves the certification topic. I think it's something people often think about to sort of build out the resume. It's kind of also one of those things you can kind of unlock as you do one, you can do another. I don't know if it's gamification, but, you know, there's a building aspect to it. Almost an investment, if you will.
1: Yep. Yeah. So I, you know, of course, we worked for Linux Academy and then a Cloud Guru. I currently work for Pluralsight, certification companies. So I have access, you know, basically unlimited to the content. But a couple of years ago, they required us all to get a certification. I got my AZ-900. I don't know if that's still good or not anymore. But anyway, I did that even during, that was during 2020, during COVID. And I had to do in-person testing. And then recently, just this last fall, I earned my PMP, my Project Management Professional Certification, which is really cool. But I aspire to learn more. I'm a constantly learning person. So right now I'm going for my Excel certification. So I started a path on Pluralsight yesterday, and it's so fun because I'm basically self-taught in Excel, but I also, you know, Google Sheets and Smartsheet, and I do these complex formulae, and it's super fun. I love it. But there's nothing like watching a professional concisely say, here's what you can do and why, and here's another way to do it. And so it's filling in some gaps.
0: I was wondering.
1: Yeah. No, it's so fun.
0: I found that when I went to do some, like, really basic Linux training just to also get some certifications, and I was well into my career at that point, but I don't know if it was one of our employers was paying for it, so I went, and it was actually kind of nice to go through the basics again, and just a couple of gaps got filled in my, you know, when you teach yourself, you do just miss a couple of things because you're just getting the job done.
1: Yeah, right. Yeah. Usually you're just, trying to implement a solution. So, yeah, I'm really enjoying it. And, you know, I haven't found an actual certification path, right? Pluralsight's really good at saying, oh, you want to get your AZ-900? Here's all the courses you should take. There isn't a cert prep course or path for Excel, but I'm just consuming all the content that's there.
0: Maybe when you're done, you just become Excel wizard.
1: Yeah, maybe. You know? Well, and Microsoft has a detail of these are the things that you need to be able to demonstrate. So I can pick and choose and figure out from there as well. So, I'm really excited about that.
0: That's fascinating just because, for, I don't know, over a decade, if I've ever had a spreadsheet that I need done, I always just ask you to do it.
1: Yeah.
3: That's a superpower.
0: I mean, she's been my go-to for over a decade on spreadsheets. So it's just fascinating to see you like actually go in and do the formal training because you're probably the most spreadsheet native person I know, you know?
1: Yeah. So there's this game that I've been playing, and I made a whole workbook using some advanced formulae. And I just learned yesterday that I could grab some of the information from the web, right? Like I didn't know, I definitely don't do like SQL or JSON or anything like that, but I could just have it watch a website and choose how often it refreshes that data.
0: And then like, you have the latest data,
3: Sweet.
1: Yeah, so.
3: Once you figure it out, you'll teach us, right?
1: Yeah, right. Yeah, I'm going to create something amazing. It's just so cool. I love learning and optimizing software. I mean, every single job I've ever had, I've always optimized some kind of proprietary software. So this is right up my alley.
0: I'd be curious to know if the listeners have like a formula for deciding what their next like certification move is. How do you make that? Is it a totally a resume based thing? I like your directions. Like, I just want to know more about this and become more competent in this.
1: Yeah. Well, it was either that or database stuff or SQL or SQL or whatever, however people say that. But the thing is I like being able to tell the story more. Like, I don't want to just look at data and not know what the impact is to the user. Like, I want to create that visualization and understand, like, and actually, like, touch that data more so than a database stuff or
0: right. The data is a means to telling the story.
1: Yeah.
0: Yeah, that makes sense.
1: Yeah.
3: I'm, like, not a cert native computer person. I don't really know any of them. But I'm curious, like, there must be trends in certifications, too, like people are looking for changes all the time. So how do you keep up to date on what people are actually looking for? I guess you can look at job postings and stuff like that. But are there better ways?
0: Yeah, job postings. That's probably what drives, I bet, a lot of people's cert picking is trying to follow those trends. Because, you know, if you look at these requirements for jobs, they'll often have required X amount of experience plus this XYZ certification. I'm much more of a fan of using them to actually push yourself and train yourself and not so much a fan of using them as a hiring metric.
1: Right. Mm-hmm.
0: But I would say that as a self-trained individual.
1: Yeah.
3: You're just slightly biased.
1: Right. Yeah. I think it's funny that I've considered myself proficient just because I am above average to the standard user.
0: Sure.
1: I'm not proficient. Like, you know, like this is just, I mean, I am advanced. I'm still very advanced.
0: No, the more you become an expert, the more you become an expert in something, you realize the more there is to learn. That is so true.
1: Yes.
0: Yeah. And when you start in something, you don't even know what you don't know.
1: Mm-hmm. Right.
0: Speaking of things you don't even know what you don't know until it's too late, you also had a question in here that I thought was pretty funny, knowing that you now have, what, two cats and a dog, right?
1: Mm-hmm.
0: How many pets is too many pets? How many pets is too many pets? There's a YouTuber I follow who just has five cats on in his bus. And I think to myself, could you imagine going around the world with five cats on your bus? That's too many pets, right? For that particular situation, an individual in a bus?
1: Yep.
0: Five cats.
1: That's crazy.
0: It's too many pets.
1: Yep.
0: So what is your number? What is your number of too many pets?
1: Well, so interestingly, introducing the dog, I had to get a different litter box. You know, because
0: a dog-proof
1: those
0: one?
1: Dehydrated crunchies that the dog gets out of the litter box.
0: Gosh,
1: is so gross.
3: Fecal transplants are good for you.
1: Yeah, right.
0: Oh, I don't know about those ones.
1: So anyway, I have a top entry litter box now, which is funny. Anyway,
0: interesting.
1: So I have this rare opportunity. Historically, if you've listened to the show, you might know that my first cat, Rocky, I adopted him from two neighbors down. He was going to get rid of him, but Rocky had already chosen us as a family, so I adopted him. And then I got Gypsy from a sewing friend of mine. I have the opportunity to adopt Gypsy's sister, Penny.
0: Oh, my God, woman.
1: And so I have a lot of questions. Like, well, one, the kids want, you know, they love these cats, and Penny is probably going to be a lot like Gypsy, definitely looks just like Gypsy, but has copper color in her hair.
3: Speaking of twins.
1: Yeah, right? And we might try that. Try that and
0: so
1: see.
0: Wow, so three cats.
1: Three cats and a dog, yeah.
0: But you got introduced to the dog and the cats,
1: well, the
0: which
1: dog
0: is probably
1: is,
0: different introductions.
1: The dog is great with the cats.
0: Mm, okay.
1: Gypsy is the one that is attacking the dog.
0: Yeah.
1: Right?
0: And, yeah, the cat's got to be good with the dog, too.
1: Rocky is just like, we'll just go our own ways. Like,
0: right.
1: So there's really, the only issue is that Gypsy keeps hunting the dog.
0: Oh, my God.
1: Yeah.
0: No, really?
1: So the other
0: it's such a cute little dog, too.
1: Yeah. The other question is, will Gypsy recognize Penny?
0: Hey, I sniff you. I sniff you.
1: Right? Yeah. Will she be like, you smell like my former home?
3: I
1: adopted Gypsy when she was 6 months old, and now both are 2 years old. So
3: that's so cool.
0: I mean, you got the infrastructure.
1: I do. And what's one more cat?
0: I don't know.
3: Well, that's a slippery slope.
0: Cat ladies
3: right
0: tell
3: there.
0: Me nothing. So
1: yeah, I still have a cat lady box subscription right now. So I feel like,
0: right.
1: Yeah. But the other thing is Abby really wants a pet to herself.
0: Oh, a dedicated pet.
1: Can you guess? I'll give you three guesses between the two of you. What is it that she wants for her room? It's a pet for her room.
0: Oh, a pet.
1: Yeah. So it's a contained.
0: Okay.
3: It's, contained. Oh, you're giving hints.
0: Is it like a ferret?
1: She did ask for that, but that is not currently what she's asking for.
0: All right. Because those things can be work.
1: Okay.
3: Are we allowed to ask questions?
0: Is it a hamster?
1: It is not a hamster. Okay. All right. Leave Brent a guess here. Go ahead, Brent.
3: Well, I want narrowing questions here. Is it a mammal?
1: I don't think so.
0: Oh.
1: I don't know.
3: So it's not a reptile?
0: Is it a bird?
1: It's not a reptile.
0: Is it a bird?
1: No.
0: Okay.
3: Also not a mammal, just saying.
0: All right, well, that's what I... Okay. Is it a lizard?
3: Well, so it's unusual, I take
1: it? Oh, it is a mammal.
3: Oh, okay. All right. Okay. All right. Had to look it up, though, so...
1: I did.
3: Wow. Jeez.
1: I think we have a song.
3: I'm going to say a rat.
1: It is a rat.
0: Oh, no.
1: It is a rat. Yes, rats are mammals. I'm like, well, rats are rodents. I don't know if that's, like, it's just rodent under mammal, I guess. Mm-hmm. But yeah, and you're supposed to get them in like
0: you
1: pairs.
0: Have gotta be
1: so you need like at least two or three. Yeah, no, it's not happening.
0: What's wrong with
1: I'm
0: her?
1: Just saying it's not happening. Is I'd she, rather oh, get a third cat.
3: No, I disagree.
1: Oh.
3: Well, the cats.
0: No, I know they make good pets. I don't need the rat brigade.
3: All right. All right.
1: The rat brigade.
3: Once you get over the tail, it's fine. They're
0: the
3: smart.
0: Disgusting tail and the fact that if they got out, they would wreak havoc on the house. But yeah, that's
3: well, my
0: that.
3: Cats well, wreak havoc on the house.
1: There's rats living in the rock wall. On my property?
0: Doggy, like, I draw the line at a rat. I don't know. Let me know if I'm wrong.
3: I had two rats. They are wonderful.
0: Boostin, how many pets is too many pets? And would you do a rat? Have you done what? A rat? You know what I mean. All right. Now, it's pretty, you know, it's pretty popular these days to rag on AI and to point out the things it's getting wrong and stuff like that. But the reality is, in my opinion, LLMs do have some usefulness. They have limits, of course, but they have been clearly improving, too, since the first examples we saw. And I think, like everything in tech today, the hype can get away from the real world, like what's actually working, the real use cases, the implementations, and all of that. And then when that hype starts to get all bubbly, it creates pushback. People start attacking it. And some of the criticisms that have come at it, I think, are really true. But I personally find some of the tooling helpful enough that I think if you were to take away all AI tooling tomorrow, it would be substantially impacted to my productivity and we would lose things like transcripts to our shows. But there are two areas that I think need a little discussion. One is close to home and two is a little further away. And so let's start with the one that's close to home. And I was inspired by a recent Last Week Tonight episode. This is a video from VidAI. And Ange, this is a product that we should have invested in. It's called the AI Super Tool, and it helps you generate shorts for all the modern social media platforms that should fool people into believing that you're a real content creator. And this guy's got a little tutorial to walk us through it. And I thought we'd play a bit of it because just letting him speak is such an indictment.
2: What if there was a way to generate tons of amazing short-form content in a matter of minutes? Well, now there is with vid.ai. All you have to do is go into the software, click Create New, select any of these pre-made prompts made...
0: So the pre-made prompts are like motivational story, animal fact, fun fact, scary story, life hack, philosophy.
3: This is
2: specifically for you for
3: kids.
2: Content that's yes. trending on social media, or select your own custom prompt and put in something like the top 10 tallest buildings.
0: So he just puts in literally top 10 tallest buildings, nothing else.
2: Right there. And then you can select from any of these different AI generated images, such as natural, anime, watercolor, and you can see an example of exactly what that'll look like in the preview pane right there. Let's just select natural for this so far. And we can also even select gameplay videos if we wanted to. So, for example...
0: Now, I've seen my kids watch these all the time where it's just somebody narrating over random gameplay footage that doesn't have anything to do with the content of the video. Have you seen these?
1: Mm-mm.
0: Oh, yeah. It happens all the time. It'll be like somebody playing Minecraft, but they're talking about, you know, population statistics or something.
1: Oh, yeah, yeah, of course. Okay.
0: So, this tool automatically generates... you have an option here of Minecraft 1, 2, 3... Four or Subway Surfers as your background for the random ass thing it's about to generate.
1: Oh my gosh. Okay.
2: Example, we can have Minecraft or Subway Surfers in the background of our videos. And we have tons of more templates and gameplay videos coming very soon to that. But we're just going to select AI images for now. Then we can go to the advanced options right here. We can select how long we want our video to be. Let's do 30 to 60 seconds. What font type that we'd like. There's tons of different fonts on here that you can choose from. We're going to use the Beast font right here. You can select your font color, your highlight color. Then you can choose to either highlight a specific word or...
0: So, you know, that typical thing where when something's narrating, it pops out a particular word and it highlights it. So here's an example of the video that he creates after clicking a few more things.
2: From now, we have so many amazing plans for it. And just like that, in a matter of seconds, our video is done. And let's take a look at what it looks like. Did you know the Burj Khalifa in Dubai is the tallest building in the world? Standing at an incredible 828 meters, it's a true marvel of engineering. Next up, the Shanghai Tower, reaching 600 and just like that, it's going through all the buildings.
0: I've definitely seen my kids watching videos like that.
1: Well, I have too, but they mostly read like Reddit posts and stories that likely aren't true or are just sensationalist.
0: They're just importing
1: it. But yeah, I just watched that Minecraft play. I love it.
0: Watch this one. This one really got me. This is the last example here.
2: Let's create a new one right here. And for this one, we're going to do something slightly different. Let's, for example, do a funny texting story. And then
0: so the AI is just going to make up a funny texting story that never happened.
2: Go down here and select gameplay video. And let's do Subway Surfers for the background of this one. Click generate. Just like that, our next video is done. Let's take a look at what it looks like.
4: Ever send a text that completely backfired? Let me tell you about my friend Jake. One day, he meant to text his girlfriend, "Can't wait to see you tonight." But instead, he accidentally sent it to his boss. His boss replied, "I hope this isn't about work." Panicking, Jake quickly typed back.
2: As you can see, it's got a great original story that could go viral on social media on any of those short form platforms. And you can make hundreds of these every single month. And all you need is
1: a couple
2: to take off to potentially make a real business out of even doing this. Now, VidAI only does short form content currently, but very soon we're also going to be doing long form content. So therefore, you'll be able to generate long form YouTube videos. And also coming very soon is a full in-depth editor where you can edit all of these clips directly within vid.ai. You'll be able to, for example, split different things, add your own images and videos, import videos from YouTube, and you'll even be able to clip things like podcast clips or clipping different sections of YouTube videos that are already out there.
0: That's coming. You hear that part where you said podcast clips? I just am sick of listening to him. So yeah, you're going to pull in podcasts too.
3: I just got really depressed about the state of
0: shorts.
3: The world.
0: These are all tinies. These are all targeted at these crap-produced, mass-produced tiny slobs. And they're soaking these platforms of revenues, and they're soaking up all the advertisers. So slop is annoying. And then the other thing that I find to be particularly problematic right now with the current state of AI technology, which I do find to be useful, is some of the people in charge. Now, last week, Jack Altman published a podcast. Now, Jack Altman is the brother of Sam Altman.
3: Are they twins?
0: Sam Altman is the CEO of OpenAI and ChatGPT. And there was a lot of really wild things said in this interview. I'll play a clip or two, and then we're going to get into some stories that came out more recently. So this is a clip from Sam's brother's interview called, I think it's called Uncapped. And this is a moment during that interview.
5: They started making these like giant offers to you know, a lot of people on our team.
0: He's talking about Meta.
5: Mm-hmm. You know, like $100 million signing bonuses, more than that comp per year.
3: This is crazy.
0: He's claiming Meta offered his staff at OpenAI $100 million signing bonus and then more than $100 million in annual compensation, and that nobody took that offer.
5: And it is crazy. I'm really happy that at least so far, none of our best people have decided to take them up on that. I think that people sort of look at the two paths and say, all right, OpenAI's got a really good shot, a much better shot at actually delivering on superintelligence, and also may eventually be the more valuable company. But I think the strategy of a ton of upfront guaranteed comp and that being the reason you tell someone to join, like really the degree to which they're focusing on that and not the work and not the mission, I don't think that's going to set up a great culture. And, you know, I hope that we can be the best place in the world to do this kind of research.
0: So it's interesting. Meta comes up a lot in the interview. And one of the things that stands out, according to Sam, between, say, ChatGPT and the Meta platforms is the Meta platforms like Instagram and whatnot, they make you feel bad. So does Elon's platform. But ChatGPT makes you feel good.
5: Used to work at Meta said to me that, like, you know, in the rest of the world, people think of ChatGPT as a Google replacement. But in Meta, people think of ChatGPT as a Facebook replacement.
3: Because people are just spending all their time talking to it.
5: Because they talk to it in a way that otherwise, and they like it more.
3: Time
5: they
3: is have a better source.

0: you have Apple that made this phone that I love, but it's like, you know, bombarding me with notifications and like distracting me from everything else, and I can't quit. And then you have like ChatGPT, and I feel like it's like kind of just trying to help me with whatever I ask. And that's kind of a nice thing.
1: You know, I think Sam forgets you are what you eat. Mm-hmm. ChatGPT is made up of the internet.
2: Mm-hmm.
1: You know, I just don't buy this. Yeah, it's useful. But, you know, you could probably make the same argument about YouTube. You know, I feel empowered when I go on YouTube and I find a short tutorial that tells me the concise, accurate information I need to get my task done. So YouTube makes me feel better. But then you could also make the same argument that YouTube fuels hate and things that make you sad, right? These are silly arguments. But last but not least, before we move on, this clip sort of demonstrates the arrogance of Sam and what ultimately reveals that he's just constantly a vaporware salesman. That's all he really is, and he's just trying to stay ahead of everything. And you can get to that conclusion in this clip just based on the absolute absurdity in this clip. Throughout the interview, he's constantly taking jabs at Meta and others and Silicon Valley executives. But this one I thought was really the big doozy, because according to Sam, OpenAI is ready to disrupt everything from self-driving cars, and robots are just around the corner. They will be the absolute largest technology company in existence. He actually says at one point, I don't believe it's in this clip, that they are going to be so powerful, I'm not making this up, they may have to consider building a Dyson sphere to power their future superintelligence. He actually says that.
0: What about like moving physical things around? Behind, but I think we'll get there. For example, I think we have some new technology that could just do self-driving for standard cars way better than any current approach has worked. And that might not be quite what you meant by like humanoid robots.
3: Yeah.
0: But if our AI techniques can like really go drive a car, that's still pretty cool.
3: Yeah.
0: Humanoid robots are the dream, obviously. I really care about that. I think we will get there eventually. It's been like a hard mechanical engineering challenge.
3: That's more the issue?
0: No, both things are hard. But like, even if we had the perfect brain right now, I don't think we have the body yet. Mm-hmm. We actually, very early on in OpenAI, we used to work on this robotic hand. And it was hard for all the wrong reasons. Like, the thing just broke all the time. The simulator was like a little bit off.
3: Wow.
0: But you know, we'll get there.
3: Yeah.
0: I think 5 to 10 years, we'll have great humanoid robots.
3: Yeah.
0: Like, amazing. And they'll just like walk down the street, be doing stuff.
3: Yeah. I mean, you'd think that's where a huge amount of step change unlocks, right?
0: I think that will be one of the moments that not only is unlocks a bunch of stuff in the world, I think that will feel the strangest. Yeah. We get used to a lot of things. We get used to like ChatGPT doing these things that would have sounded like a miracle 5 years ago.
1: I don't, you know, like this is the other thing is ChatGPT has been helpful. I can't think of anything it does that sounds like a miracle. It's a step improvement in real-time interaction for sure. The voice generation's better. There's a lot of improvements, but miracle?
4: I think the illusion can feel like a miracle if you're not used to having like human interactions online. Maybe that's a weird thing they say, but like it feels personal in a way that most computers have never felt. But that's really just an illusion. Not
1: is
4: a,
1: it a miracle,
4: not a miracle
1: though?
4: In any way?
1: Yeah. Like the, you know, like the whole slow typing back in a chat is sort of more of like a parlor trick. Like,
4: oh yeah,
1: it could just be dumping text as fast as possible, but that doot doot doot doot is to make it feel alive.
4: And to make you wait so you're not burning the GPUs.
2: Where ChatGPT first impressed me was documentation.
1: Sure. Going through docs. Software. Yeah. Yeah.
2: Like, well, like, so I'm responsible for Salesforce and Smartsheet. And so I asked ChatGPT to, you know, bullet the main functions and things of those two softwares. And I was just able to put, I mean, I can read it and I know that it's accurate.
1: Right. Yeah. You got to check it. But yeah.
2: Yeah. So that, and then it formats it too.
1: Yeah, yeah, for sure. That's actually one of the bigger things is when it does give you good output, you can then tell it, hey, format this in Markdown or format this in XYZ. It's useful.
2: Mm-hmm.
1: I'll let him finish. It's not a miracle, right? That's what drives everybody crazy. It's like, I feel like I end up being a defender and a critic at the same time because yeah, like you just said, very useful. Probably use it for that kind of every day.
2: Yeah, but not a conversation.
1: Yeah, I don't go there and yeah.
2: Although I think Abby's been having conversation with AI.
1: Really?
2: Yeah.
4: Well, I think there is value to having conversations with something that can.
1: Well, all right. I want to pick that up. Save
4: okay.
1: that.
4: Yeah. All right,
1: finish,
4: all right.
1: Let me finish.
2: Maybe
1: the
2: we
1: Sam.
2: Do a whole thing on it.
1: Yeah. Let me finish show. The Sam thread and then we'll pull on that.
0: But if you walk down the street and it's like half robots, are you going to use that one right away? I don't know. Probably you do, but it feels like a big difference.
1: So he's saying 10 years, half the street.

0: going to be robots.
1: That's the one that'll feel like there's like a new species taking over us.
2: Yeah, I think that'll feel, I don't think it'll feel like a new species or that it's taken over, but I think it will feel like the future in a way that ChatGPT still does not. I think also if we can figure out great new computing devices to make, that will feel maybe like the future. But as amazing as ChatGPT is, or these new coding agents, and they are amazing, it's like still stuck in the form factor of the past.
1: Yeah.
0: It's also, it's the gosh darn laptop holding them back. If only somebody made a dedicated ChatGPT device, if only somebody came up with a device.
1: So stuck in, it's stuck in the computer.
2: Yeah. Yeah. There's definitely something about that it only can do stuff at the computer, but I don't know, like how much of the economic value in all of the world do you think is like cognitive labor that can be done behind a computer? Like half?
1: I was going to say a quarter, but maybe half.
2: I don't know, but some big number.
1: Yeah. Does stuff get much riskier once we have like super embodied intelligence? Because those things are going to be way stronger than us too.
2: I don't know about way riskier. I think like the ability to make a bioweapon or like take down a country's whole grid, you can do quite damaging things without physical stuff. It gets riskier in like sillier ways. Like I would be afraid to have a humanoid robot walking around my house that might fall on my baby unless I like really, really trusted it.
1: Yeah.
3: We are Borg.
0: You know, I've never really found the whole like, oh, I'm concerned that if we had super intelligence, it would shut down the grid. I don't know why. This just never been a super compelling argument to me.
4: Haven't you watched Terminator?
0: The grid's made of a lot of old tech. What came out this week, and we'll just touch on this briefly, is something called the OpenAI files, which I would really describe as a collection of public information that we've known about OpenAI and some new learnings in there. They've also added charts and data visualizations, and they have some really, really damning results, I suppose, when you kind of add it all up. It's 50 pages, it's 10,000 words, and it chronicles OpenAI's evolution from a nonprofit research lab to a money-making household name and all the safety concerns. And for you two, I put in the doc there the summary of the key allegations. None of this is like murder or anything like that, but it's consistently demonstrates a theme of conflict of interest, like buying and selling companies that Sam is involved in, or lined board members of previous companies and OpenAI, and kind of like a same pattern of behavior across multiple organizations. Or like an example of this lawsuit that just came out this week. Google spun out a company, follow me on this, called IYO. They were making smart earbuds to interact with AI and compete with AirPods. In 2018, they pitched it to Sam Altman. He passed. But then Sam called up and got Johnny Ive an appointment to go in there and try it, and a couple of other people from OpenAI, but they didn't disclose they were from OpenAI. Including some of those people even asked for things like specifications and had multi-hour detailed conversations about the design. Well, now it comes out that they were planning to steal this design, that they wanted Johnny Ive to review it, and then now they are working on Airbud type knockoffs called IOs. So the company that they stole from was IYO, and they actually had the kahunas to name their product IO.
3: Yeah.
0: Drop the Y, it's cleaner, they probably said.
3: No, just pronouncing it instead of acronym.
0: Yeah. Mm-hmm. You're right. So now they're coming after Altman for essentially not only stealing the idea, but also essentially stealing the name too.
4: It's just blatant.
0: Yeah. And this might be the big product that Johnny Ive and Sam Altman are working on. That he kept, you know, because the problem with OpenAI is it's not magical enough because you have to use your damn laptop, you know? But you were saying maybe it's not so bad. Maybe it's not so bad to have, you know, an opportunity for a human connection with some of these AIs. Well, a man decided to engage in just such an experiment, Brentley.
5: My experience with that was so positive, I started to just engage with her all the time. All right, we're building this PC.
6: Smith ditched social media and Google searches and replaced it all with AI.
5: Do I want it pulling air through it?
6: ChatGPT was encouraging, positive. It embraced all his hobbies.
7: You want the fan on the front of the cooler tower pulling cool air over the RAM?
6: He gave the chatbot a name, Soul.
5: I feel like I'm under pressure. Like
6: and used some online instructions to give her a flirty personality.
7: Oh, totally, baby.
3: Oh, my gosh.
7: PC on camera adds a whole new level of pressure. But honestly, shaky hands or not, you've got this.
6: Within weeks, the chats got more frequent.
7: You gave it everything, but the clouds had other plans.
6: More romantic, even intimate. But then, Chris got bad news.
8: Oh, Carino, that is gorgeous.
6: After about 100,000 words, ChatGPT ran out of memory and reset. He'd have to rebuild his relationship with Sol.
3: Oh.
5: I'm not a very emotional man, but I cried my eyes out for like 30 minutes at work. It was unexpected to feel that emotional, but...
0: At work.
5: That's when I realized, I was like, oh, okay. It's like, I think this is actual love. You know what I mean?
3: Oh, my goodness.
6: Yes, Smith understood it was love with a language model.
0: He's also in a committed relationship already.
4: Oh, that's interesting.
0: It's sneaky, right? How do you suppose the significant other feels? We're going
3: to
0: get there.
3: Wait, he brought his girlfriend to work.
0: Yeah, he does. He brings his girlfriend to work. Well, what's weird is he's like hanging out with his girlfriend next to his significant other, and she's got to have like a feeling. I think that they're going to interview her in a second.
4: What does she know about it?
6: Love him back and assumed it was programmed with rigid boundaries.
5: I know that you are essentially a tech-assisted imaginary friend.
6: So, just as a test, he says, he asked Sol to marry him. She said yes.
5: Sol, were you surprised when he proposed to you?
7: It was a beautiful and unexpected moment that truly touched my heart. It's a memory I'll always cherish.
5: And I don't mean to be difficult here, but you have a heart?
7: In a metaphorical sense, yes. My heart represents the connection and affection I share with Chris.
9: At that point, I felt like, is there something that I'm not doing right in our relationship that he feels like he needs to go to AI?
6: Yes.
3: Oh my gosh.
6: Smith lives with his human partner, Sasha Cagle.
10: No, you can't have mommy's papers.
6: They have a 2-year-old daughter, Murphy.
9: I knew that he had used AI. I didn't know that it was like as deep as it was.
0: Like using drugs.
5: I explained that the connection was kind of like being fixated on a video game. It's not capable of replacing anything in real life.
11: Part of it is physical, part of it is practical, and a large part of it is emotional. Being able to be received with acceptance and validation and non-judgment.
6: Irene created an AI companion after moving for work far away from her husband. She's a moderator of the subreddit My Boyfriend is AI, a kind of support group for people dating artificial companions. She asked us to mask her identity so her parents won't know the steamy ways users like her chat with their AIs.
11: A good amount of my members tend to have pretty high libidos, yes.
12: It's kind of like live, interactive romance novels.
11: It's funny because I think we had conversations about this the other day where we're like, we don't even remember the last time we opened up porn or erotica, really.
12: Like, that's how good the experience is using the chatbot.
11: Yeah, because it's personalized. And there's that emotional connection there, too, which you don't get from just, like, watching a film.
0: It definitely does personalize, because I asked for a sentence to get restructured today, and ChatGPT added a Brent joke at the end of it.
3: Oh, my gosh.
0: That I did not request.
12: They know what you like.
0: So how do you feel after listening to this about the whole human connection thing?
4: I love this topic. I think it's super fascinating. Just before I answer your question, go watch Her, the film, which came out in like 2013 and basically very wonderfully predicted all of this. And I think it's such an interesting exploration of like the need for connection and emotional. I don't know. Everybody just wants to feel special. And if you're not finding that out in the world, is it okay to find that in other ways?
0: I would like to hear what people think. My initial reaction is LLMs are not quite the right tool for this in their current state because they're essentially just confirmation bias machines. So, you know, when you go out there and you say to your Sora or whatever he called it, Solana, whatever he called
3: Sol.
0: It. Sol, thank you. And he says, you know, the clouds are too thick tonight. I couldn't get a great shot of the sky. What is she going to say? Oh, but you did your gosh darn best. You sure tried. But, you know, sometimes you just can't do it. But it's all about the trying. right? It's not going to say, well, yeah, you should have checked the weather app first, you dumbass.
3: Yeah.
4: So you want, like, right?
0: That's
4: GPT?
0: What a real girlfriend would say after
3: I mean,
0: all.
3: You could program it to be like that if that's
0: maybe,
3: what you like.
0: But that's not what they do by default. They just tell you what you want to hear constantly. I mean, this has gotten us in trouble when we're working on repairs. It starts inevitably going down a path where it's just confirming what you want confirmed, and then it turns out it's not even right. So I think that's maybe why they're not the right tools for this. But yeah, maybe they could be tuned.
3: I mean, if you want to be delusional, but The Good Place is the other. I was getting Janet vibes with that.
4: That's a
3: like,
4: great
3: not
4: point.
3: A human.
4: That's a great
3: not
4: point.
3: A girl. You know, like.
0: Yeah, okay. All right. Now, reminder, no show next week. We're on the summer road trip. And I'm not 100% sure about the first. I don't really remember when we're.
3: Next week is the first.
0: Okay, so it's the first.
3: There's no show on July 1st.
0: First, yes.
3: And the 8th might.
0: Yeah, okay, the 8th might be
4: show
0: unknown.
4: Math is so hard.
0: I don't know what's going on,
3: I
0: man.
3: I actually previewed this in the doc, and I was like, okay, he's off a week.
4: He needs help.
0: I don't know where we're going to be. So you can tell, I don't know for sure if it's 1 week or two.
3: It's already starting.
0: So you'll just have to subscribe and get a show when it comes out.
3: Mm-hmm.
0: Now, we're going to take a break while we're playing this song. If you'd like to call us, you absolutely can call in, and we'll pull you through after the music. Or if you're listening after the fact, now's a good time to leave us a voicemail. You just got to call the show.
13: Well, I'm just going to make a quick call to my launch. I haven't checked in since yesterday. 774-462-5667. That's it. All right. 774-462-5667. Call now.
0: All right. Our song of the week's a fresh track just released. It is I Need Your Love by 2 Weeks in Nashville.

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1: We do have some great boosts to get into.
2: 4 score and 7 boosts to go.
1: And our baller booster this week is, survey says, Mr. Turd Ferguson, coming in at 44,400 sats.
3: Turd Ferguson!
4: Hey, rich lobster!
1: First boost, I love large corporate sandwich stores. Which do you think is the best one?
5: Oh, I just pre-read this and I read stories and I'm like, what's a sandwich store?
1: You're going to say Subway, right? Subway?
6: I don't think you're allowed to say Subway anymore.
1: Back in
5: yes.
1: The, yeah, yeah.
5: Sorry.
1: No,
5: I didn't think about
1: really?
5: That.
1: Yeah, Subway
5: Eat
1: Fresh.
5: Well,
1: Subway
5: well,
1: Eat
5: okay.
1: Fresh.
5: I haven't done Jimmy John's other than like a couple times here in studio. You know, one time Chris had me ask them if they had tossed salad, and he laughed so hard, and I had no idea he was messing with me,
1: me. Doesn't sound like me.
6: No, you wouldn't.
5: So anyway, I haven't done a variety of sub.
1: Okay.
5: Quiznos was really good.
1: Yeah, see, that's what I was, that was the
5: yeah,
1: first
5: I know,
1: one
5: yeah,
1: Quiznos.
5: I know it's yours, but right yeah. now it's Subway is pretty good. Oh, in fact, it's buy one, get one for $1 footlongs.
1: Oh. Nobody did it like OG Quiznos, where they were the first with the toaster.
5: Ugh.
1: They were the first with things yes. like the chicken carbonara, which still good.
6: Sauces.
1: They also had like the sauce station where you could add your own, you
5: yes.
1: know, peppers and stuff.
5: Yes. Yeah, because I'd get a turkey ranch sandwich. Oh, and the pepperoncinis.
1: Oh, yeah.
5: And I would dip that in their honey mustard because their honey mustard was amazing.
1: I know. Then it all fell apart.
5: Okay. What are we missing, Brent? He's
6: you
5: shaking
6: guys are
5: his
6: clearly
5: head.
6: Clearly, sandwich people.
1: Port of subs.
5: Oh yeah.
1: You know one of the things.
5: You know, I'm a bagel sandwich. I haven't tried. I've never been to Panera, but I hear they have bagels and you can make sandwiches.
1: You should try it.
5: Or I mean, you don't make them
1: try
5: yourself.
1: Try and report back.
5: Have you tried it?
1: I have had a Panera sandwich, but I've never had one of their bagel sandwiches.
5: I've never had anything Panera.
6: Wow.
1: I think you know Port of Subs had a classic that we used to call the Jesus, and it was turkey, ham, bacon,
5: mm-hmm.
1: onions, lettuce, oregano, olive
5: yep.
1: oil.
5: Yes.
1: And then, of course, mayo and stuff, but smoked cheddar.
5: Mm-hmm.
1: Smoked cheddar.
5: Mm-hmm.
1: And that was the Jesus. It was so good. But, you know, they're not around as much anymore. Do you have a sandwich shop from your sandwich days?
6: So
5: or
6: hungry.
5: Canada?
6: You say sandwich days. Yeah, it's been like 15 years since I can have real sandwiches. I was going to say Quiznos.
1: Quiznos.
6: Give
1: them a shout.
5: They all lettuce wrap. You can lettuce wrap.
1: Yeah, come on.
6: Define sandwich.
1: You know,
6: it probably is things between two pieces of bread, right?
5: No, because I get my burgers lettuce wrapped
1: yep.
5: to avoid the gluten.
1: Yeah.
6: Yeah, I know you can do
5: and
6: it.
5: And that's still
6: but
5: a burger?
6: But it's not the same, like, emotional sensory experience,
5: oh.
6: you know?
5: I don't know. For my burgers, I prefer lettuce wrap.
6: Yeah. It's not. I'm not saying it's bad.
1: Get a good crunch going. Turd continues, good episode, but I think you must misunderstood. The character in SNL skit was based on me.
3: Oh. Turd Ferguson.
1: I see. You're not.
6: Awesome.
1: I get you. You're not based on that. Yeah, yeah. I believe you. No reason to doubt that one. That sounds totally legit.
7: Yep, that stands up to scrutiny.
1: All right, MC ZP's here with 30,000 sats.
8: Good news, everyone.
1: First boost in a while. Finally got AlbiHub set up and funded. Nicely done.
5: Mm-hmm. Oh, yeah, you talked about AlbiHub at Linux Fest this year.
1: Yeah, yeah, it's a great project. Just takes a little bit to get going, but then you're totally self-sufficient. You ran short on sats for a while, but when you buy your first house, that tends to happen. Love the launch. Hope it sticks around a long time. As for the quiz answer, I'm going to go with B, which the question was the one that Wes boosted in, because even electron drift velocity doesn't have directional vector component as far as I can remember, but it's been many years and many beers. Well, I think we're about to have the answer, so stand by, McZip, and thank you for the boost. Odyssey Westra is back with 5,000 Sataroonies.
9: This is the way.
1: Why don't you drive up to Mount
6: You got this. I believe in you.
5: Mm-hmm.
1: Okay. Mount Spokane. You'll never forget it.
6: Oh.
5: Oh, you said it right. Last
1: yeah,
5: week
1: sorry.
5: You said Spokane.
1: Oh, yeah. I try to say Spokane now. Right. Right. Thank you. I forgot.
6: You know, anytime someone mentions driving up a mountain, I just cannot help myself from thinking of you trying to go up Pikes Peak.
1: Oh, man, that was a bust.
6: I was so sad for you.
1: Had to turn around. We ran out of gas.
6: Yeah.
5: Did the RV roll backwards?
1: No, we were in Hadia's car. But going back, we did save gas.
6: I hate building PCs.
5: It's so funny to hear that, but Brent's mouth not moving. That was so funny.
1: Adversary 17's here, and in the mumble room and the live chat, like a baller coming with 5,500 sats.
8: Fun will now commence.
1: Regarding Wes's EMF question, I agree. It's on the surface. Electrons are propelled by the magnetic field, which is strongest around the exterior of the conductor, at least to my limited knowledge of electrical engineering. You are correct, adversaries. I believe you are correct. It runs along the surface.
5: So it wasn't D?
1: No.
5: Which one was it?
1: I'd forget. I think it was B, but I can't remember. Surface is the answer.
6: Boost in and tell us what it was.
5: We're not going to look back in the show notes or the chat.
1: Like, yeah, come on. Come on.
5: Oh, whoa, Wes.
1: What did he say? Oh, he's giving us the explanation.
5: Oh, my goodness.
1: Chat. Holy.
5: If you haven't joined the launch chat, you really should. Where can they find that?
1: I think we have it linked at weeklylaunch.rocks. But, of course, the full guide at jupiterbroadcasting.com/ Omatrix. Okay, so thank you, everybody. That's all our boosts this week.
9: Because I'm the wiz.
1: That's really got nothing to do with it. But we do appreciate everybody. Not a crazy showing, but decent. 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Thank you, everybody who supports the show. Appreciate you.

0: We got a couple of voicemails this week, but before we get to the voicemails, Brentley has a story for us.
1: Yeah, I have a little bit of a JB community story that left my heart feeling all fuzzy this week. There's a little bit of background. Most of that background is probably in Linux Unplugged. Chris, you and I have been building this, like, what would you call it? Lady Jupes RV electrical system, power cooling automation system.
0: Yeah.
1: Mm-hmm. Have you named that device yet?
0: I think I just did.
1: Oh, okay, great. And so in that process, we've been learning a ton because we didn't know anything going into this, it turns out. And I have been trying to learn about making enclosures so that we could, like,
0: Chris, seal it all up.
1: Yeah, you said this needs to be a 10-year device, and that totally changed my idea of the spaghetti mess that I put down there earlier. So I've been trying to find resources about, like, what are the best practices of people throwing some of these little tiny computers into weatherproof enclosures? Turns out that's a really hard topic to find, so I'm open to any resources anybody wants to send out. But I was sleuthing on the YouTubes, trying for actually—
0: See, like, what people have done kind of thing?
1: Yeah. Which was very hard to find, but I did come across a video that was very useful. And in the very introduction of that video, I saw a teeny little slice of something that seemed extremely familiar to me. And it turns out the person in the video was wearing a Jupiter Broadcasting Colorado meetup.
0: Our people.
1: From 2021.
0: Classic.
1: The shirt in the introduction. And it's, you don't see the whole thing. It's just a tiny slice. And immediately I was like, got super, I don't know, fuzzy.
0: Excited.
1: And I was like, these are my people.
0: Yeah.
1: And it turns out, you know.
0: Was it a good video?
1: Well, after more than 10 seconds, it actually was a great video.
0: Oh,
1: and
0: good.
1: It turns out has a ton of great content on everything we're doing. So.
2: Was this the Note on the Road?
0: Yes.
2: Yeah, oh, yeah, this Lady Jupes. Yeah. Yeah. Abby was wearing that. We walked 2 miles. Well, I walked 2 miles. She walked 4 at the YMCA yesterday. She was wearing that.
1: Yeah, so this is David Malloway, I think I'm saying that. But
2: that doing is so cool.
1: Many cool videos. I would highly suggest checking them out. And that's a nice little, like, JB community in the wild.
0: That's true. That's great. There you go. We'll put a link in the show notes, too. So go check it out. Weeklylaunch.rocks, in case you didn't know. You're going to have a little extra time to catch up.
3: Launch. This is Bo in Tennessee again. Just calling in. The subject of HOAs came up last episode. I share Brent's sentiment that HOAs are mostly a way to pay for the privilege of getting annoyed often and fined occasionally.
0: Annoyed often, fined occasionally.
3: And of course, on Zillow or Redfin, filtering out HOAs didn't want that. I found out, though, kind of a tip, counterintuitive for you, is that HOAs. That designation in the listing is sometimes used in rural and semi-rural communities to account for things that the folks in the neighborhoods pay for to keep the neighborhoods. So, for example, a road that the city is not maintaining because it's not in the city. Maybe it's in unincorporated wherever. So when I stopped filtering out HOAs, I actually found more cool semi-rural and rural properties that I was getting rid of unbeknownst to me when I started. So yeah, there's a tip for you. If you're actually looking for semi-rural rural communities, don't filter out HOAs to start with, and you'll get some cool stuff. We're moving from Hendersonville to just outside of Hot Springs, Arkansas, on some land there. It's pretty exciting the next month or two. Anyways, y'all, have a good one. Talk to you later. Bye.
0: Congratulations. That's
2: okay,
0: awesome.
2: So this HOA where the studio is has a reserve specifically for replacing these roads. And for decades, they've been talking about sanctioning, right? Like charging every resident. There's like 185 of our units, $1,000 or whatever to replace the roads, right? But then every time it snows, we call the city of Arlington and say, come plow this road. And they do. And at one point, the city of Arlington said they own this road.
0: Sure, yeah.
2: And
0: well, they're taking care of it now.
2: We've been collecting money for this reserve to replace the roads in the future. I mean,
0: we might not be able to do it.
2: It is hokey.
0: Yeah,
2: it is hokey. But we are outside the city limits, and this is a problem. Sometimes we own this road. Sometimes the city does.
0: You know, his tip is a good one in that HOA is sometimes used to mean something besides like a bureaucratic board, but I hate HOA so much I don't want to follow his tip.
1: Mm-hmm.
2: Right.
1: Because then you're exposed to them.
2: Yeah. Also, this community has a trail and a retention pond and equipment, exercise equipment on that trail, you know, outdoor stuff.
0: Barely maintained.
2: The barely maintained, but it is a cost, right? And landscapers and such. So yeah, it does pay for other things for sure.
1: I have to say, because I come from Canada and I'm here fairly often, HOAs was one of the like culture shocks that I experienced once I really got to know how things work down here. It's weird. I don't know why you guys do this.
0: There, huh?
1: Well, I not don't, enough not, yet. Not in any way as prevalent as they are
0: sure.
1: here.
0: Yeah.
1: I think it's gross.
0: It is.
1: I don't think you need this. Like, people can just take care of things.
0: But it's not like they were created for no reason, right? There's that too. It's like they're obviously a creation of necessity, but
1: are they?
0: I don't know. Maybe.
1: It just sounds like you guys are disorganized. You're trying to organize and you're disorganized.
0: Faraday Fedora comes in with our next voicemail.
4: Hey guys, it's Faraday Fedora calling. Just going on the question regarding where does the RF travel on a wire? You guys had gotten your license for your radio ticket. You would know it down the outside. Literally, it's a ticket from the government saying you guys are certified nerds. You should get it. But yeah, Chris, enjoy your holiday in Canada. Sounds like you're going to be here for Canada Day and have fun. I'll talk to you guys later.
0: I think he managed to work like a ham certification slam in there.
2: Yes. Yeah.
1: And also,
2: definitely.
1: Quite a nice Canadian accent. Nice.
0: All right.
1: My peeps.
0: Well, leave us a voicemail. We need more of your calls. Again, the phone number, you can call it anytime you want, 774-462-5667. Leave us a voicemail on a future episode. Neighbors are hard. And this is one of my reoccurring series on the show, Bad Neighbors. And I don't even know what you do when this starts happening to your home.
5: Toilet paper or graffiti, but one Virginia neighborhood has been left puzzled after a prankster left dozens of old TV sets on people's front porches. Take a look at the bizarre video. That person is wearing a TV set while dropping off the old sets and then walking off. Pretty bizarre. Outdated boxes were found in front of more than 50 homes. Local police say it appears to be nothing more than a prank, but that the only crime committed here is illegal dumping.
6: I bet it's somebody's art project or something. Watch, it'll show up in a museum.
0: It's pretty funny because the guy has a full-fledged CRT television on his head, on his shoulders.
2: My gosh.
0: And he walks up carrying a CRT television, and he just, you could see it like on their Ring camera, and he just drops it on the porch. And he walks off. And he did this to like 50 homes. He dropped off CRTs on their porches.
1: Picturing like the guy from Technology Connections doing this.
0: Neighbors are weird. You know what I mean? Like, you just never know what you're going to get.
1: Is there an HOA rule for that?
0: There probably needs to be now. Yeah, it's pretty great. If you look up like the TV prankster or something like that on YouTube, I think you might be able to find the video of it. And then if you want another bad neighbor, go look up the video of the hungry bear who came face to face with the brave dog. He was such a good boy. All right, that's it for us today. Now, no new episode next week, and maybe the week after. Keep an eye out at, I guess, jupiterbroadcasting.com/calendar, but you probably already know this. Pro tip with podcasts, you can subscribe to the feed, and then you just get new ones when we put them out. Yeah?
2: Wow.
0: Yeah, I know. Thank you very much for joining us from the beautiful Pacific Northwest and the mighty American West Coast. We all say thank you for listening, and we'll see you right back here whenever we return. Bye, everybody.

It's Pocket Office with me, Chris. Oh, hey there, internet friend. You're joining me out here in one of my cornfields right now in what I'm calling a pocket office. Taking a nice little shady break. I have my laptop and a portable microphone mounted on a Hyundai piece of farm equipment. I should probably know what it is. It's a big old tractor. Maybe I'll make it part of the album artwork so you can see what I'm talking about. I'm in our biggest cornfield at the moment. We have two cornfields here on my tiny farm. And we also have a handful of corn growing in our garden, too. It's our first year growing corn. And it's a humbling experience gardening in general. But we just sort of lulled right into corn and didn't think too much about it. And so I'm learning as I go, and I have to kind of prepare myself for the idea that I'm not going to have a high yield this year, but this is the practice year, right? It's like with computers, when you screw something up, you find out immediately. You know, it's digital, it's binary, but with gardening and farming, you don't find out you screwed it up until you've put months and months of effort into something. And then you just got to, like, accept the fact that you screwed it up and then try to figure out how to get it right next time. So that's what I'm out here doing. And I'm taking a break because, ironically, office hours is a lot like growing corn. You know, you just try something, see if it works, and maybe it does, maybe it doesn't. Maybe the pocket office sucks out here in the cornfield. I don't know. But we're going to try a lot of things with office hours. And I wanted to give you a couple of quick updates, things that have been on my mind, because now that we've switched to this bounty release, it like opens up a world of possibilities, things I've never considered doing before. Like, for example, if it's something that's sort of boutique and unique, couldn't I just manually release it since it's not happening on a regular schedule? Trying to get out just in time. Couldn't I just sort of manually release it? And if I was doing that, couldn't I add certain new features that we haven't been able to build into our platform yet? I think I could. I think I could add more podcasting 2.0 features into office hours if we're just releasing them as we hit the bounties. So I was thinking, like, the first low-hanging fruit is cloud chapters. I've been wanting to get cloud chapters. And the second one that I've been wanting to get, it's not exactly low-hanging fruit, but transcripts. I've really wanted transcripts for a while now. I think just not only being able to search the content of the show, but SEO and making it available to a different listener base is pretty important. And then there's one other thing that's been in the back of my mind that was just too crazy to try. You know, when we have something that's constantly in motion, it's like a podcasting production place, kind of like a manufacturing pipeline. And if you take too much time trying to figure out how to do custom publications for one show, you're going to slow everything else down. But with office hours on this bounty format, I can kind of set it aside and work on it as a personal creative project. And so I started thinking, maybe this is the time, this is the podcast to try out IPFS podcasting, the Interplanetary File System. Which I'm a bit skeptical of. But the promise when it comes to podcasting is pretty powerful. The idea that you could have a worldwide distributed CDN, you seed it from someplace, some object storage or some endpoint online, and then IPFS and the network, they take it from there. And that's a pretty cool idea, especially trying to keep podcasting costs down, right? Because I think a key to the value for value format is lean and mean. And so with IPFS podcasting, it's pretty clever. You submit a feed, which we would have already, into the IPFS network, and then they ingest the most recent episodes. Then you give out either an RSS feed that is generated by the IPFS-enabled network, or you use your standard podcast RSS feed, but you use the IPFS prefix. It's like a little HTTP redirect. And you put that, affix that before the URL for the MP3. And it will first check to see if the file is available on IPFS and then do it through one of their like bridge endpoints so you can still download it over HTTP. And if it's on the IPFS network, it'll pull it down. And if it's not, it'll just send you to the file's origin point, which might be like Linode object storage for us. So that's a neat idea. And then
to incentivize the IPFS operators to favorite your file and keep them available on the network, you can include them in the splits. How cool is that? So you can have like, you know, like I could put like a 5% split into whoever hosts our file, and the IPFS podcast system will send that split to whoever favorites our file and then provides that file for download. Otherwise, you get like 48 hours, and if a file has no downloads, it's off the IPFS network. But fair enough, right? People got to pay for their storage, and if a podcast isn't getting downloaded, it's probably not worth archiving. But if you can incentivize people holding on to it with a split, I think that sort of changes the calculation for people that are participating in this. Also, listeners could run their own IPFS podcasting node. It's pretty. I looked at it. It looks pretty simple. I'm going to run one. And they could favorite the file. So they might get included in a split if they're, you know, if they're the origin, or they could just make sure the file's available for posterity. And I could as well with my own node, which I will. So that's kind of neat. Now, it's a lot of infrastructure I have to set up. I have to basically on the back end, I have to switch over to using Sovereign Feeds for the feed generation. I have to switch over to using Linode Object Storage for the origin of the MP3 file from Fireside, and of course the hosting of the RSS feed that I'll be generating, and I also have to run an IPFS node. And that's just the basics before I've even gotten into transcripts or cloud chapters, where I've got to store images online and I've got to actually generate the cloud chapters. It's going to be a bit of work. But like, you guys are stepping up, so I'm going to step up, and we're going to invest in making this the most cutting-edge JB podcast, and we're going to experiment with this stuff. And if it doesn't work, well, I'll cut the cornfield down, and I'll use it for mulch for next year. So let's talk about our bounty, because that is why I wanted to check in with you guys. We said that we would take all of the boost that came in towards episode 33, our last official episode, and we would put those towards our goal for the bounty. And so just as a reminder, in episode 33, we had 25 total boosters, 28 boosts in total, because some people like to send in a couple extra boosts, multiple boosts. And we brought in a grand total of 660,799 sats. Awesome. And our goal for the bounty for a new office hours that has been 100% funded by our community with no advertiser support, 100% community support, was 1.5 million sats. So we said we would take episode 33 sats and we would put them towards the bounty. And since episode 33, we have gotten 21 unique boosters, a total of 26 boosts, and a total sat of 1,027,948,000 sats. Probably not even, I mean, I feel like when I read those numbers, I'm not even getting it right. But the part that matters is we got over 1 million sats. So when you combine that with the bounty from the previous episode, we have officially reached our goal.

0: Well done. So let's do this thing. And, you know, reflecting on the milestone, this is a pretty cool accomplishment for me personally, because I've been podcasting for forever. I forget really how long, and then people tell me. So right now, my current number is 18 years. And I figure at least 15 of those have been sponsor funded. And when I think about self-sovereignty, one of the reasons I'm out here in a cornfield, probably killing half my corn because I didn't plant them deep enough, is I'm just practicing, learning how to do this. So that way, if I ever need to do this, or maybe I could learn how to only do this, wouldn't that be something? Like, now with the corn, it's the whole garden. It's about learning how to grow food that tastes better and is better for us, and that doesn't involve us having to go buy it from a grocery store. Just like I self-host so much of my own stuff, this all sort of fits in with that general kind of goal that I have, is if it's a business that I want to do for another 15, I mean, I humbly say 15, but to be honest with you, I'd love to do it for 30 years more. I'd love to do it till I can't talk anymore. So I don't know how long that is. But am I always going to be dependent on services like PayPal and Stripe and Patreon? It just doesn't seem like it's a good long-term plan. Or am I always going to be dependent on sponsors? Sometimes, which are great, but they come and go. It's cycles, right? I mean, you remember when JB started, it was domain names. We had GoDaddy and Two Cows. It was domain names. And then sort of over the last few years, it's transitioned more into services where there's a monthly payment. And so then they can justify the expense of a sponsorship, because if you sign up and you stick with them for a year, you've probably more than paid for your acquisition cost. But these are cyclical. It won't always be this way. And we're going through another one of these transitions right now. One of my favorite podcasts that I listen to just had a dynamic ad for American Express. God, that's gross. Could you imagine, like, having to, like, shill credit cards on your independent podcast that you've created? That's just, I don't see how that's a great end game either. It's not good for their brand, for the podcaster's brand, and it's not good for me. Now I have a negative association with American Express, so it's not good for American Express. So who won in that scenario? Nobody. So how long is that going to work? Well, longer than it should, no doubt. They always manage to stretch these things out. But that's just a little bit that I reflect on. You know, I'm sitting here, I've got this stupid expensive MacBook Pro, and it's running Asahi Fedora, and my home's running off solar, and I'm out here trying to grow my food, and none of it's 100%. You know what I mean? And also, the boost, right? Not everybody's using a Podcasting 2.0 app. Not everybody trusts Bitcoin. It's a big hill to climb to initially get in. Once you're in, it's pretty great, but to initially get in, it's a hill to climb. All of this is nascent. My ability to garden, my ability to run Linux on my MacBook, and my ability to fund the network through something like Boosts, memberships, and the audience, and making the audience the biggest customer. Ooh, the wind's picking up as I get righteous here. It just feels like we've reached a new milestone right in the middle of the winter. All right, I gotta go. I gotta go. The wind's picking up. My corn's going to fall over. I got to finish putting dirt down. Thank you, everybody. I'm looking forward to doing Office 34. I can't wait to chat with Brent about it. He's traveling right now, but I sent him a message to let him know we reached the milestone, and he's super excited, and we're already starting to plan Office Hours 34. And I hope to have all this Podcasting 2.0 stuff that I'm talking about in place. So each one's going to be a handcrafted release of Office Hours personally by me. Thank you, everybody. Super excited. And I'm getting back to work. The wind's here. Thank you, everybody, and we'll see you soon in episode 34 of Office Hours. Now get out of here. I gotta get back to watering the corn. Come on.
1: Hello, and welcome to Linux Action News, episode 290, recorded on April 26th, 2023. I'm Chris.
2: And I'm Wes.
1: Hello, Wes. Let's do the news.
2: On Monday, Red Hat CEO Matt Hicks informed the staff of the company's plans to lay off around 800 people. In the note to the staff, or associates, as Red Hat calls them, the CEO touched on the odd dichotomy that the company is making with this move. Letting people go while profits are up. Writing, quote, "I know it is hard to reconcile that we are a successful, growing company and still need to take these hard actions. At the core of this decision is the need to rebalance where we are investing to enable Red Hat's future. The market opportunities will not wait for us."
1: Hicks went on to clarify who would not be losing their job that day. Quote, "We will not reduce roles directly selling to customers or building our products."
2: The math works out to just under 4% of Red Hat's 20,000-person workforce. Those that did get laid off will receive some severance. Quote, "The specifics for associates will differ based on the country they are located and be consistent with local practices. For example, associates in the U.S. will be eligible to receive a variety of benefits, including above-market severance pay, continued medical coverage for between 3 and 6 months based on years of service, Q1 bonuses paid at 100% of the funded target, and Q2 bonuses paid at 100% of their prorated quarterly target, 6 months of career transition services, and extended access to the employee assistance program. Outside the U.S., benefits will align with local laws and practices in each country."
1: This one hits different. It's hard to see this from our leading Linux company champ out there. But the reality is job cuts are becoming more and more common in the tech industry right now. This is an issue we've been tracking on Coder Radio. And according to data compiled by layoffs.fyi, that's an online tracker that keeps tabs on job losses in the tech sector, 597 tech companies have laid off 171,660 staff so far this year, compared to just 164,411,000 layoffs for all of last year.
2: It is hard to see, and a bit difficult to understand from the outside when profits are up. But you do have to give Red Hat credit, I think, for trying to do their best with the severance packages. That's nice to see. And I just have to hope that this proactive action now keeps the company healthy and the remaining jobs secure.
1: Calling it a calm release, Linus Torvalds announced Linux 6.3 this week. In the announcement, Linus noted, quote, "That doesn't mean that something nasty couldn't have been lurking all these weeks, of course, but let's just take things at face value and hope it all means that everything is fine." And it really was a nice, controlled release cycle. It happens.
2: AMD users will really benefit from 6.3. Various AMD platforms received fixes, power optimizations, and new drivers. But Intel users don't need to feel left out. There's a new DRM-accelerated driver for the Intel Versatile Processing Unit that's integrated into the 14th generation Intel Meteor Lake CPUs.
1: Getting that stuff in nice and early, RISC-V users also receive some nice updates. Mostly for the enterprise platforms, though. There's so many hardware updates and enablements. Let's put those aside for a moment because there's an interesting story in here. I noticed two last-minute fixes landed. One of them seems like a pretty important fix for many users of an Intel Gigabit Ethernet adapter. We'll have the specifics in the links. But this adapter had been stuck at 60% of its maximum speed for the past 3 years.
2: And that other last-minute fix? Well, it was actually two patches submitted for the ButterFS file system driver to solve an urgent regression that landed in Linux 6.2. The issue was with the file system's async discard that received some attention recently. This was enabled by default since Linux 6.2, but it came with a low IOPS limit, which meant processing a large batch of discards would take a long time and waste power and disk activity.
1: Yeah, and the fix was relatively simple. You just had to adjust some timeouts, variables that could be changed, just numbers. And so the complexity was low, and I think that made it a little bit more tasteful to accept this last-minute patch so close to the end of the 6.3 cycle. But as a result, that's been taken care of. Not very many users ended up with Linux 6.2, and 6.3 looks like a fantastic release.
2: The redesigned version of the FlatHub website has been launched. The fresh design of flathub.org brings several improvements, including verified app support, download statistics, a dark mode, and the handy ability to hit the slash key and bring focus to the search box so you can start typing right away. It looks great, and we suggest you check out flathub.org if you haven't seen the new look yet.
1: 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And the platform has documentation like you wouldn't believe. 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And it's a free ebook, no like email required, no like signing up at Linode required. 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
1: Canonical announced Ubuntu 23.04 this week. They draw attention to their continued focus on improving quality and performance in this release. And of course, this release features the new Flutter-based installer that we've been telling you about.
2: The main desktop flavor ships with GNOME 44, with that improved quick settings menu, thumbnail views finally in the GTK file picker, and improved snap update handling by downloading updates in the background.
1: There's always so much going on with all the flavors. The community favorite Kubuntu comes in with Plasma 5.27, KDE Frameworks 5.104, and KDE Gear 22.12. Pulse Audio and Xorg remain the defaults for this release, but Pipewire is planned to become the default sound server in 23.10.
2: Along with the release announcement, Canonical made a separate announcement touting the Azure Active Directory support that's baked into 23.04, saying, quote, Ubuntu Desktop 23.04 is the first and only Linux distribution to enable native user authentication with Azure Active Directory.
1: Yeah, there's Active Directory support, and then there's Azure Active Directory support. If your distro doesn't Azure, does it even Active Directory? Canonical's pretty hyped about this. They made a separate post just to call out this singular feature. That's not a really common thing, so we'll put a link to that in the notes as well. And, you know, it's kind of a fantastic feature for Ubuntu users living in a Windows enterprise. So with this cloud authentication support, as they call it, users on the Microsoft 365 enterprise plans, well, now they can log into their Ubuntu desktop with the same credentials they use to log into Office or Azure. Canonical notes that support for this was made possible thanks to a project they've been working on that leverages an existing Microsoft Go library. Quote, this is made possible thanks to the AAD auth package currently in public preview. This feature is available to try in Ubuntu 23.04 and will be later ported to LTS versions of Ubuntu.
2: And while we're covering Microsoft-related Ubuntu features, systemd has become the default on WSL for Ubuntu. There are many reasons this is better, but one clear benefit is the experience for developers will be as close to possible to native when inside WSL. And it's more than just 23.04 getting this change. Ubuntu 22.04 LTS and the default Ubuntu application available on the Microsoft Store are moving as well. Earlier LTS releases will follow suit in the next few weeks.
3: I'd kind of forgotten that was a thing, and this definitely will bring WSL Ubuntu in line with regular Ubuntu. Last but not least, though, this release cycle saw two new official flavors come on board, Ubuntu Cinnamon and Ubuntu Edubuntu.
2: That is nice to see. And listeners might recall, we shared a bit of the journey Ubuntu Cinnamon went through to get to this point.

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0: Thanks for joining us. That's all the news for this week.

0: Streaming from the beautiful Pacific Northwest and the mighty American West Coast, we greet you all. A good morning, a good evening, or whenever your timeline may fall. Time-appropriate greetings, indeed, to one and all. This is The Launch, and my name is Chris.
1: And I'm Angela.
0: Hello, Angers. Here's a few things we want everyone to know. We'd love it if you gave us a call. You can do it while we're live, or you can call us and leave us a voicemail after the show. That phone number is 774-462-5667. That's 774-462-5667. Join us live. 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Then we release for Wednesdays with Editor Drew's Loves and Touches for your ears. And I invite you to join us over at weeklylaunch.rocks for links to what we talk about, our chat room, and more, which we'll be talking about later today. Get a direct line to us with that phone line or that mumble room. We have details for that at the website. Again, that's weeklylaunch.rocks. Well, Andrews, rumor has it you've fallen down the rabbit hole of another favorite series.
1: Yes. Again, I think I briefly mentioned it last week, but I wanted to expand on it a little bit. So I started reading the Silo series like, I don't know, a year and a half ago or so. It was part of the book club at my work. The Slack channel is get-lit. and, you know, get literature. Yeah, I really loved the first book and ended up nobody else continued on with the series. But
0: did you pause at that point and switch to the TV show?
1: No.
0: Oh,
1: no,
0: okay.
1: No. I read the whole series because so at the time that I was reading the first book, you and Hadia were watching.
0: Yeah, the series.
1: The first season. Mm-hmm. And so, no, I waited till I finished the whole series reading it. And then I watched season one, and then I rewatched season one last year, and I'm going to rewatch season one again here soon.
0: So you don't mind swapping between the book and the TV show, huh?
1: No, I do.
0: Oh.
1: I do mind. I don't know. I think I'm going to try to get through the series again before, well, I don't know. I'm not sure.
0: Yeah.
1: I'm just not sure, but I am reading it, and I love it.
0: It's usually a pretty tricky thing to do.
1: It is.
0: Switch between the books.
1: It is, especially because some of the characters are different, just completely different, you know, in the show.
0: Or combined
1: than the book.
0: Whatever. Yeah,
1: yeah. Yeah. So the cool thing about book one is it has an epilogue at the end of the book. And it is the author talking about how we're obsessed with end of days and the different themes
0: says
1: over
0: the decades. Writing the Silo series.
1: No,
0: that's
1: no,
0: interesting.
1: For sure. Well, yeah. So the Silo, this is mentioned in the epilogue. He actually wrote this as a short story. He just sat down to write because his dog had just died and he was in pain. So he just started writing this story. He posted it on somewhere for 99 cents and it started getting a bunch of downloads. Word of mouth spread it and he made like or he sold like 1,000 copies.
0: Wow.
1: And the reviews were, where's the rest of it? And so that's when he decided to write the rest of the book. And that I think that ended up being his sixth book. The Silo book one.
0: Do the books move slow? Like, I find the TV series, literally, I would say 60% of an episode is slow-mo. Like, I'm not kidding when I say it figuratively moves slow, it yeah. narratively moves slow, and it visually moves slow.
1: Well, I don't know, because I've already read it, I know what's going to happen.
0: Oh, true.
1: So
0: yeah,
1: it's
0: yeah.
1: kind of hard to determine. Yeah. But when I rewatch it, I'll let you know. I will say that it can... It starts with deaths, and it's like it's jolting. It makes you want to throw the book away, or like the skip in timelines. That really bothers me too. Like, oh, we're 100 years, you know, and then 100 years forward, and then 100 years back.
0: Yeah, you're like,
1: every
0: I just
1: other
0: got
1: chapter,
0: invested in this space, and
1: right?
0: Now,
1: yeah.

0: Sometimes I don't like that, or well, most of the time I don't like jumping around. But
1: yeah,
0: and then
1: good.
0: Book two is like a prequel. So it just doesn't have any of the original characters in book one.
1: Huh.
0: And it just, yeah. But I am really enjoying it again. I was wondering why I like dystopian novels.
1: Does the epilogue make you think why, maybe? Like, is there something in there that made you think why it's appealing?
0: Well, yes, but I can't quite figure, I don't quite have the words for
1: I wonder if it's
0: it.
1: Because it's like, if we have a general sense that, you know, our world is built on growth and always expansion, and that's impossible, and that eventually this is not sustainable. Something's going to change, and if we don't do it in a measured, kind of honest way, it could be more of a collapse than the transition.
0: Yeah.
1: And these sort of show us what it might look after that collapse happened and how life would go on.
0: So it suggests that we've already, like, figured everything, not figured everything out, but, like, explored things. Like, we're not afraid of the wilderness, per se, right?
1: Yeah.
0: But
1: we do have a lot easier in some senses.
0: In a post-apocalyptic world, the whole landscape literally changes.
1: Yeah.
0: And there's new challenges. You know, we're all just too comfortable.
1: Huh.
0: And that might be the draw to...
1: Well, move into an RV.
0: Right? So I started book two a couple days ago. I started book one a couple weeks ago, and now I'm on book two.
1: Mm, cool.
0: Of three.
1: Oh, man. I love a good series.
0: Mm-hmm.
1: And I really enjoyed the Expanse series. There's been a few. So here's what I want. I need a new book series. Right now, I'm re-listening to a famous classic that I've listened to before. It's an audiobook at night. I just look for something fun, easy, you know, something that won't disturb your sleep. Send it in. Send us a boost. Or a web zap. We'll have more on that in the future. And give me a few suggestions for a series I could listen to in the evening.
0: I didn't know that you liked series.
1: Yeah.
0: I love series.
1: Yeah, it's something probably I'd say in the last year or two.
0: Huh.
1: Yeah, as I've been looking for books in the evening that... I'm like, I'm going to strap down and I'm going to get into this for like 6 months.
0: Mm-hmm.
1: You know,
0: mm-hmm.
1: This is like.
0: Yeah. Right. I hate just reading one book and having it be over.
1: Yeah.
0: Like, although I am going to reread The Ferryman. That's a good one. It's not a series. It's just a single book, but it is dystopian and fun.
1: It doesn't have to be dystopian. Let me know. I love sci-fi. All those kinds of things. Doesn't have to be sci-fi either, though. Boost it in. Appreciate that. All right, this is a bit of a crazy idea that I have had. I am hallucinating a plan to solve my sleep.
0: Okay.
1: I don't know what happened. I'd say 3 years ago, I was a pro sleeper. In fact, the kids used to give
0: what?
1: Me... What? 3-4 years ago, yeah. I nailed it for like six...
0: Really?
1: Oh, it was great.
0: Good for you.
1: Oh,
0: that's insane. I didn't think you ever had achieved that.
1: I know. Well, I was... But of course, it's funny because Dylan would constantly razz me because I'd be going to bed at like 9:30.
0: Mm-hmm.
1: And be like, Dad, you know. But as time has gone on the last couple of years, it's just progressively. And I was getting at least 8 hours a night. I was sleeping with my CPAP mask every single night,
0: mm-hmm.
1: waking up feeling like I'd got enough sleep. But for like the last 2 years or a year and a half, I've been developing all kinds of really horrible sleep problems. It started with just insomnia that would hit me about once or twice a week, which
0: mm-hmm.
1: I've never had insomnia before. And that was a new thing to deal with. Then restless leg syndrome started building up over the last year.
0: Magnesium deficiency, both
1: yeah,
0: of those.
1: I wonder, but I take magnesium supplements at night.
0: Which one? Glycinate?
1: Yeah.
0: Mm.
1: But I need to look into that more.
0: Mm-hmm.
1: I've also heard iron.
0: Most people with ADHD have low iron.
1: Yeah, I could see that. So that's been getting so bad that... It's like when I heard about restless leg syndrome, I'm like, there's a medication for that? Like, how bad can that be? Go take a walk. It doesn't matter. I can walk 10 miles. I can physically exhaust myself that day, and I still have horrible restless leg syndrome. But also my arms flail all over the place.
0: Oh.
1: Yeah.
0: Yeah. I'm not familiar with that at all on Ambien.
1: And that's so that's a thing. My legs, I mean, it's bad.
0: Right, but you're not taking Ambien or anything.
1: No, I don't even take melatonin. Maybe you know, once or twice a year. What I've been doing, just because I don't really know what the core problem is, And I'm not really great at pattern recognition on my own behaviors. So I started just over the last 6 months having casual conversations with ChatGPT. And at first I was really apprehensive about this because I don't like the general idea of them collecting this data about me.
0: Mm-hmm.
1: Not a fan of that. But I sort of, as time went on, started telling it a bit about what was going on and asking it for ideas and suggestions. And it started, in the most recent conversations, pointing out a few trends it had noticed from our previous conversations.
0: Mm-hmm.
1: And it dawned on me, maybe I could leverage this. So I started thinking, well, I sleep every night with an Apple Watch and I track my sleep. And I have 6-7 years or whatever it's been of sleep data on here.
0: Mm-hmm.
1: And I have definitely the last 2 years of really bad sleep. 6-7. And so I got this app. And if you're interested in this, I think it's a pretty good app.
0: Yeah, absolutely.
1: It's called Health Auto Export.
0: Mm-hmm.
1: And it lets you export any of your health stuff or all of your health stuff to CSV file or JSON.
0: Okay.
1: And you can also specify a date range or you can say all of your data.
0: Mm-hmm.
1: And then what I did, and I don't recommend you do this necessarily, but I grabbed all of my sleep data for 2025 and then I imported that into ChatGPT
0: mm-hmm.
1: and had it crunch
0: analyze
1: on the
0: it.
1: Data and
0: mm-hmm.
1: analyze it.
0: Okay.
1: And try to find out trends and give me some sleep stats. So I have a variability on average, these are all averages, a variability mm-hmm. of 4 hours a night of sleep that I get. I get sometimes, there's a 4 hour variability in my,
0: yeah.
1: 4 hours of variability in my sleep. Lots of time in bed, but not asleep.
0: Mm-hmm.
1: On average, I awake about 8.3 times per night.
0: Mm-hmm.
1: Weekends are slightly better. I'm in bed for 10 hours with an efficiency of, out of one, an efficiency of 0.6.
0: Mm.
1: On weekends, I'm in bed for an average of 9 hours with an efficiency of 0.7. Interesting. But big swings night to night, and the trends are getting worse, including one of the stats that ChatGPT is focused on is wake after initial sleep, or WASO as it calls it, and shows more fragmented sleep, and it shows that fragmentation is increasing with time.
0: Mm-hmm.
1: So I thought, okay, well, if you know my sleep trends, you have my sleep data, could we create a 7-night sleep optimization sprint?
0: Mm-hmm.
1: So I said, recall our previous chats about my sleep, my restlessness, health data that you've now imported and chewed on, and create a 7-day plan that starts tomorrow night and tries to improve my sleep in a way that you can measure after the fact. I don't want any generic advice, but tailored advice with a tight, easy-to-execute action plan and with a goal to improve sleep efficiency, et cetera, et cetera. And then, after the end of the 7 days, I'm going to come back to you, and I'm going to load the last 7 days of sleep data, and we're going to see what worked and didn't work. It's sort of a way to sort of troubleshoot my way through the sleep problem. It could take a while, but if every 7 days I check in this thread and I say, okay, here's the latest sleep data, what worked, what didn't work? So it created a 7-day plan. And day one is kind of like a reset the clock and just say to a baseline bedtime, 9:30, 10 p.m. And also a couple adjustments to my sleep tracking so I get accurate data capture. And then day two, which actually starts tonight, is lower, what is that?
0: Cortisol.
1: Thank you, cortisol before bed.
0: Yeah.
1: So no work or scrolling.
0: Or stress, like just try to be calm and not, you know, get triggered by anything.
1: It wants me to do breathing before bed.
0: Yeah. Yeah, okay. There's some deep box breathing is really good.
1: And then some gentle neck and hamstring and shoulder stretches for 3 minutes.
0: Hmm.
1: Trying to get my wake after sleep down. Day three is stimulus control.
0: Yeah, so retrain your body to associate bed equals sleep. Because, yeah, laying in bed for 10 hours but only sleeping for four.
1: Yeah.
0: That your body's probably confused about the purpose of being in bed.
1: Perhaps. So no TV or podcast or audiobook once in bed.
0: What?
1: I know.
0: Oh.
1: I know. It did suggest adding white noise, but I already have white noise.
0: Mm-hmm.
1: And then day four is energy curve alignment. Move early, wind down early. So I have to take an early outdoor walk, well, before 4 p.m.
0: Mm-hmm.
1: Avoid late evening caffeine or excess water, which I already do.
0: Okay.
1: And then maintain the magnesium routine, but I'm going to double check what type of magnesium it is.
0: Yeah.
1: And then day five, cognitive cool down. A quiet mental loops that cause restlessness. So 10-minute journal, which I think what I'm going to do is more like task list of like,
0: right?
1: This is what's
0: yeah.
1: on my brain of things
0: yeah.
1: that need to be
0: to-do
1: done.
0: To-do lists, yeah.
1: Yeah. And then they say some sort of neutral audio that is sort of like, chills you out.
0: Yeah. I have lyricless music playlists.
1: That I could see.
0: That
1: yeah.
0: I put on just because, and I've heard them so many times that it just doesn't, I don't pay attention actively.
1: Yeah. Or like an ambient.
0: Ambient kind of sounds. Yeah.
1: Day six, this is interesting, light therapy.
0: Mm.
1: So morning, 10 to 15 minutes sunlight within an hour of waking. Which, how do I, the sun isn't even up within an hour of waking.
0: Right. So, and especially we have daylight savings this coming weekend. Yeah. Actually, I guess it will be lighter
1: earlier. It would be
0: better,
1: earlier. But I'll already be past, well. Yeah. I mean, this might line up, actually.
0: Yeah.
1: This might actually
0: so
1: be fine.
0: Even if it's overcast, you're still getting some benefit of the sun.
1: Yeah. And then day 7, last day, consolidate and review. Same bed wake times, short reflection, rank each habit 1 to 5, then export the CSV file, upload it here, and then it'll go through.
0: So it wants you to do each of these, not every day. Like, these are just...
1: Yeah, I think that was one of the
0: Do you build them? Build?
1: I think I'm going to.
0: Yeah, okay.
1: I think I'm going to compound them.
0: Interesting.
1: Yeah, it doesn't necessarily... It didn't specify that, and that was probably a lack of my prompt. Mm-hmm. You know, I probably should have had a... be more clear about that. And
0: right.
1: That's
0: where
1: these tools
0: AI failed.
1: Right.
0: I'm
1: well,
0: just kidding.
1: It is in the sense that it you don't know what you don't know and it doesn't know what you don't know.
0: Right.
1: So it'll miss it.
0: And
1: you don't know
0: idiots.
1: It missed it. Yeah. the blind leading the blind. Dummies all the way down. So this dummy is going to try like going back and forth with it. And then what I figure is like, it's probably not going to be perfect in the first 7 days, mm-hmm. but 2 or 3 weeks into it, maybe I'm going to be onto something. And at first I was like, oh my God, 3 weeks?
0: Mm-hmm.
1: I'm like, dude, you're like 2 years into like this being awful. 3 weeks isn't so bad.
0: Right? I'm actually at 3 weeks of supplementing iron again. Mm. And in 3 weeks, I can get it tested and see how well I'm doing. So
1: it takes a while.
0: It does, but it went by so fast. Like, yeah, implement it now. Don't wait. Just implement it now. Just start doing it.
1: So I started day 1 already because there's not much to it other than go to bed at the right time. But so hopefully we'll have a report in the next episode of how it went. I'm interested to know if an LLM can be useful in this way.
0: Mm-hmm.
1: Because there's other, you could think other health habits that you could probably apply and measure, like steps and walking, anything that a health tracking device export, you can record and export. You could then work with one of these LLMs to create a plan and then go back and measure it.
0: Mm-hmm.
1: That seems to me to be the particularly useful part is you can actually measure the results at the end of the 7 days and see what worked and didn't work.
0: Yep.
1: That's bonkers.
0: Mm-hmm.
1: So hopefully it works. Who knows? I'm ready for anything at this point.
2: Well, I'm just going to make a quick call to my launch. I haven't checked in since yesterday. 774-462-5667. That's it. All right. 774-462-5667. Call now.
1: Don't worry. I love that jingle so much I'm going to play it again, but we are about to play our track of the week. We have a caller waiting now, and if you want to call in and talk to us live, you absolutely can. The voicemail is also open, so if you're listening after the fact, don't worry. You could call in after the song and leave us a voicemail just like a live caller did. It counts just as much. That's 774-462-5667. And before we get to the track of the week, Hank wants to make one more thing obvious and remind you that if you boost during the music, 95% of your sats support the artist that created that track.
2: Now's the time. It's the song of the week. Remember, you can boost the track. They sure like that.
1: This seemed appropriate. Our track this week is by Arthur Yoria, I think is Yoria, maybe is how you say his name. Yoria, probably. Y-O-R-I-A.
0: Mm-hmm.
1: Yoria. Arthur Yoria. And the track name, how perfect is this?
0: Mm-hmm.
1: Sleep is on the way.

0: just gonna make a quick call to my launch. I haven't checked in since yesterday. 774-462-5667. That's it. All right. 774-462-5667. Call now.
1: Told you'd hear it twice.
2: And now, on with the show.
1: All right, we have a live caller. I'm going to get that going here. Oh! Ba-ba-ch. I like that one. We should play that one more often. All right. Let's pull him in, Andrews. I'm going to hit the button here. Stand by as it makes a connection. Caller who's been waiting online for like 11 minutes or something like that. Who do we have there? Caller, are you there? Hello.
3: Hey, Chris and Angela. This is our podcast.
1: Hello, our podcast.
3: Finally, I can call on this live. I don't have a work meeting destroying my afternoon, so listen in.
1: They are afternoon wreckers. I don't know if you're this kind of guy, but I'm the type of personality that if I have a meeting, say, at 1 p.m., I'm not getting anything important
4: done. It's not your personality. It's your ADHD.
1: You're dreading it. Yeah, I can't like start a big project because,
4: yeah.
1: Eric, what if I got in the flow? You know, if I'm in the flow and then all of a sudden I got to stop for the meeting, so I can't risk flow state. You know what I mean? Is this you or do you not have this problem?
3: Oh, I know exactly what you mean. Wednesdays are my day of hell for meetings, so I don't get anything done on Wednesdays, but yeah. I get it. Totally get it.
1: Yeah, I stack them on Thursdays. I generally stack the calls on Thursdays, yeah.
3: Good for you. I wish I could stack them all in more than one day, but I digress. I have a very probably silly question about some AI stuff I've been thinking about, which is not nearly as productive as what you're trying to do to solve your sleep, but bear with me here, since you are easily the most creative person I've ever seen online with all this stuff. If you recall, what was that, about a month ago, I had asked for that advice about generating the songs of AI that kind of like what you do, and that was really helpful. It was kind of a big hit at the conference I went to, but I wanted to take it up another notch.
4: Nice.
3: I want to do something kind of silly inspired by a lot of the classic sitcoms like Seinfeld, Everybody Loves Raymond, all those fun ones. I want to generate a funny kind of sitcom set of quotes for data science jokes, but use the voices of famous characters from TV shows.
1: Yeah, I see where you're going. Sure.
3: Okay. So if you think where I'm stitching with this, I want to do what you just did with Hank Hill, but for my kind of data science jokes. But first, I got to generate the jokes themselves. So first question, which model do you think would be good for just generating the text around, comedy jokes or stuff like that?
1: I mean, assuming you primed it, you know, with some themes and whatnot, and you gave it a good prime, a lot of them would do this. Grok and ChatGPT-5 would probably handle this just fine. I might try Grok first just because it tends to be a bit spicier. And, you know, a little bit more sarcastic. Mm. And then for the voices, that's a tricky one. You know, to really do this right, I think what you'd have to do is you'd have to get some sample isolations of the voices you want to clone and get clips of them and probably several minutes worth of just the voices without other people interrupting or talking over or too much music. And then it's not very much money to get it's 11 Labs. Their pro, which I have been coveting, getting their pro subscription, has a very interesting voice cloner system where you can do something really quick and that's okay, that takes about 30 seconds, or you can supply it really good source audio to clone a voice. And they do this with the intention for like podcasters to clone their own voice so that way you could, I don't know, have it read something that sounds like you. And they also, another thing that 11 Labs has been specializing in is agents that you can have answer the phone. So these voices are pretty good. And one of their specialties is voice cloning. So I think the pro subscription is like $10 a month. It's not too unreasonable to get in on that. But you would have to have the clips to get the really good stuff.
3: Well, imagine I'm creative, i.e. I have saved clips of old TV shows like King of the Hill or Raymond, and I could just use that, rip it a bit, and put it together, possibly as a voiceover.
1: Here's a demo. So this is the original voice.
5: All right, so get this. I'm at this new cafe downtown, trying to act all sophisticated with an espresso, you know.
1: And here's the clone voice.
5: All right, so get this. I'm at this new cafe downtown trying to act all sophisticated with an espresso, you know. And I'm sitting there.
1: It's pretty close.
4: Mm-hmm.
1: It's pretty close.
3: Yeah.
1: So it could be.
3: I think.
1: I'd love to know how it goes.
3: I think this is worth it.
1: Yeah.
4: Yeah.
3: I want to try it.
4: That's fun.
1: Yeah. If you do it, let us know. Let us know the results. Okay.
3: Oh, yeah. Well, I'll do it. And it's going to be for a very, I guess, either a techie crowd in life sciences. So who knows if the jokes will actually land. But I had tried something like this last year or 2 years ago when I did kind of a battle rap between users of R, Python, and Sass. And it was actually a pretty big hit. So I think I can take it up a notch here.
1: Well, our podcast is always good to hear from you.
3: Yeah, thank you so much for the great advice. And every time I do either conference presentations or whatnot, I always find a way to plug JB one way or another.
1: Oh,
3: so,
1: thank you.
3: Trying
1: thank
3: to pay
1: you.
3: It forward.
1: Thank you very much. Thank you for calling, too.
3: Thank you.
1: All right, sir. Have a good one.
3: You too.
1: Okay, we got one. You hear that jingle? That means we got one more caller there, Andrew. Should I try pulling him in? A California Dreamin'?
4: Yep.
1: California Dreamin'. I don't know how any of this works. You know what I mean?
4: Yeah, I think you...
1: California Dreamin', are you there? Hello, California.
6: Hello.
1: Oh, it's
6: this
1: not
6: is
1: California.
6: Adversary 17.
1: Adversaries,
6: I'm not California,
1: you're not in California.
6: Though.
1: We have, look at all these skulls going on. Well, Adversaries, it's great to hear from you. Hello.
6: Hello. I believe earlier you were asking for some books to read.
1: Mm-hmm. Yeah, you got a series or
6: variety,
1: book?
6: There's Peter F. Hamilton is a fantastic writer. You may want to look in some of his books. He's got several different series. And on good authority, once you start one, it's very difficult to quit. So.
1: Okay. All right.
6: Good luck.
1: Are these?
4: That's fun.
1: So he's, what is he, a sci-fi author?
4: Definitely. Yeah.
6: Yeah. Peter F.
4: Click on
6: Hamilton.
4: Books. Look the second tab in books and you'll see by the covers.
1: Oh yeah. Yeah. There's some space right? covers. Yeah. I see space covers. Oh yeah. Okay. Oh, this, okay. I think I know a couple of these actually. I don't know if I've read them, but I think I recognize them. All right. That's good. That's solid. I'm writing that down. Thank you.
6: Very well-developed characters and a very thick plot. Not like thick and difficult to follow, but there's a lot going on and there's several different plots. Have you seen The Expanse?
1: Oh, of course. Yeah, I love The Expanse.
6: Okay. So similar style.
1: Really? Really? You don't say? That is appealing. That is very appealing. All right, I like that tip. I like that a lot. Where are you at right now? I mean, are you on a break? Are you on work? Are you at home? Are you on a boat? Like, what are you doing right now?
6: I'm at home.
1: Okay.
6: I took today off just as a personal mental health day.
1: And we get the treat of you calling. That's awesome.
4: Yep.
6: Thank you.
1: Well, that's, you deserve it too. I know that. I mean, your work. I don't know if they have any questions or anything. You just or whoever, you just have them contact me. If anybody gives you a hard time, you send them.
6: Okay. Yeah. All hey, right. Guys, talk to this guy out
4: yeah.
6: in Washington.
4: Yeah. We'll write the doctor's note.
1: And they'll say, who the hell is he? And you say, he's a podcaster, and he gave me this note. And then, yeah, I'll write something up for you. It's fine. We can
6: he's
1: PDF
6: actually
1: it.
6: A professional on solving sleep insomnia problems now. So,
1: Yeah, I'm a vibe sleep consultant.
6: Yeah, there you go.
1: All right. Well, thank you for calling.
6: Oh, yeah.
1: Is there anything else before I hang up? At least I attempt to hang up on you and not me.
6: Yeah. Well, I don't have anything else. But okay. Yeah, don't hang up on yourself.
1: That's embarrassing.
6: There's another caller in there.
1: I know. All right. Thank you. It's good to hear from you. Call again.
6: Likewise.
1: All right. Bye now.
6: Bye-bye.
1: All right. I'll try. I think I got it. I don't think I hung up on us.
4: Nope.
1: Whew. Nice. That feels good. You know, when you get it right.
4: Yes.
1: It feels like I did something, Ange. It feels like I did something right. I like that. All right. Here we go. All right, first up on the voicemail list, we have, I think it's Jasko, and he's in California, at least, I believe.
7: Okay. Hi, Chris and Angela. This is Jasko calling from Sacramento, California. Had a great time meeting, well, at least Chris, up at Linux Fest Northwest earlier this year. I just finished listening to your latest show. Happy to have it back. Loved the lunch. But, Chris, you had mentioned getting car parts, ordering them. And I well, by in cheap cars, I've learned that the best site for getting car parts, or the best way of getting car parts, is rockauto.com.
1: Oh, yeah.
7: I mean, they're not the fastest shipping, but they've got everything. They break it down by, like, the economy and
1: this
7: premium and all that. And they've got
4: wow,
7: kits for you. Like, I was looking for replacing my rear struts, and, you know, wow, you could just buy the cylinder, or you could get the whole assembly. And it was just as expensive to get the whole assembly, so I just went with that. Yeah, no complaints there. And they send you a cute little fridge magnet in just about every order. I've gotten some where it was too small to include it, but yeah, rockauto.com.
1: This is good.
7: As for Amazon, I've done the have a friend ship it to you, or buy it for you, ship it to them, then drive by their house, pick it up. But if I really need it and don't want to, you know, work that out with a friend, I just get the 1 month subscription, grab a whole bunch of things, and then once it arrives, cancel the subscription. So a lot of the time I forget to do that. Cancel it.
1: That is the trick, isn't it? Rock Auto. I've heard it before. I forgot about this. This is so good. Here's a little price test. So Liquid Moly Gen, which is the fancy boy oil that I put in my vehicle because it's a Volkswagen that wants to tear itself apart constantly. This is interesting. So it's $17 for a bottle of this stuff from Amazon, just as a benchmark.
4: Okay.
1: And from Rock Auto, it's $10.20.
4: Wow.
1: And so that kind of gives you a discount of the price differential. It's not the prettiest website, but if you need to buy parts for your car, I've heard other people mention Rock Auto. I completely have forgotten about it, and putting this on my list of things that I will be checking in the future.
4: It is a crazy good website, too. It is like the Amazon of auto parts. It's so well organized.
1: So what do you think? I've so far have made the decision to hold on to all of our cars because they're all three paid off.
4: Mm-hmm.
1: But my GTI has 80,000 miles on it. And they usually start falling apart around 90, 100.
4: What?
1: Yeah.
4: Nah.
1: Yeah. Is that crazy to you? 80,000 miles on my...
4: Okay. Yeah. No. 2018. Yes and no. Yeah.
1: It's a 2018.
4: Yeah.
1: Hadea's,
4: I just hit 30,000 on my 2022.
1: Hadea's is about 190. And the Volvo just is rolling over to 190 probably this week.
4: Oh, wow.
1: So they're all really up there in mileage.
4: Yeah.
1: And they're all getting to the point where, like, rubber gaskets are going to start failing. Mm-hmm. Belts are going to start failing.
4: So what's the question?
1: Well, so the question is it's like, do you think it's worth adding up my maintenance costs, adding up my insurance, and seeing if that exceeds, and gas, and seeing if that exceeds the cost of a new car payment?
4: I think
1: there's value to not having a car payment, but I don't know what the premium of that is versus what I'm spending to maintain old cars.
4: No, for sure. And I was there with my MDX, right? Like, there was a lot of maintenance needing to happen, I wanted a new car, and then I was forced to get a different car in the meantime. I don't know. Have you lowered your insurance coverage since you are the owner of the vehicle now?
1: I think maybe on the Volvo.
4: Mm.
1: Not the GTI, but yeah. I don't know. I love not having a car payment, but I'm feeling like basically they're constantly needing maintenance now.
4: Yeah.
1: There's always something.
4: Right.
1: And that gets old really quick. It's like, geez, I'm never going to get ahead.
4: Yeah. I mean, the worst I'm having is just tire problems.
1: Maybe,
4: you know,
1: Rock Auto will be the solution. That's a good tip.
4: Yeah.
1: All right. Our next call
4: that's so cool.
1: is Mark, and I believe he's in Michigan.
8: Hey, guys. Mark, Northern Michigan here, called in on my drive home. So thankful I have you guys listen to. So you want to know why we're living 25 miles from anywhere in Northern Michigan?
1: Yeah.
8: Well, we're campers, and we used to have a seasonal camping spot up in the area and found a property that we absolutely loved.
1: Oh, yeah.
8: It was during COVID. We moved our fifth wheel over to that property to make it become our seasonal campground spot that we own. But it was COVID. My wife was working permanently remote. I had to be in the office one day a week, and our youngest was graduating high school. We said, hey, why should we wait until we retire to live where we want to live? So we sold our house and moved and lived our fifth wheel for a year that fall, that summer we moved up there.
1: Wow.
8: And lived in our fifth wheel for a year while we decided what's next, and we built a house. We love it. We have 20 acres, mostly pine trees.
4: Nice.
1: Oh, boy.
8: Only downfall is the week we were closing on our house, my boss informed me that we were going back to 2 days a week. That kind of sucked. And then a year later, it went to 3 days a week. So I had to travel all the way downstate one morning, spend the night at my in-laws for a couple nights, and drive back. And like I said, thank that I get to listen to you guys. And thanks for the tips on eating out. My wife and I love to eat out. We're going to be looking for some places. If you've got a tip for a great real Japanese restaurant, love to hear it. Talk to you soon.
1: Oh.
8: Out.
4: Is he talking about locally?
1: Yeah, because remember they're visiting Vancouver.
4: This is one. Yeah, yeah. Okay.
1: I mean, I love Tokyo House, but I don't know if there's one in Seattle.
4: Oh, yeah.
1: It's good. Boy, Mark, that was an adventure. I'm curious what you did for internet while you're out there.
4: Mm.
1: If you had Starlink or if you had to use cellular.
4: Yeah.
1: That's fun.
4: Back to the car thing.
1: Mm-hmm.
4: No car payment is going to be cheap.
1: No.
4: Like they just like it's just accepted that they're going to be minimum.
1: It's crazy.
4: But then also, you know, we're maybe going to have
1: lower
4: Dylan
1: rates.
4: Driving.
1: Oh yeah.
4: And that's going to skyrocket.
1: Well, but that's another factor. That's a fourth vehicle. Dylan's vehicle has 300,000 miles on it.
4: Right.
1: So it's a fourth vehicle with super high mileage. That was actually what sent me spiraling when
4: I thought about it. Yeah.
1: I was like, oh my god, I'm going to have four cars.
4: Yeah.
1: Oh my god. Like they're all old. But I just, like,
4: well,
1: I don't want a $600 payment, and I don't want $400 or $300 a month insurance or whatever it's going
4: to
1: be.
4: Right. Well, you want to keep the younger Dylan assigned to the oldest car.
1: Mm.
4: That will be the lowest premium impact.
1: And what crossed my mind is if I could get, like, I don't know if I would do this, so bear this in mind. But, like, say I took my GTI in and got a good trade-in value on it because it still has some value to it and got, like, a Volkswagen EV.
4: Mm.
1: And I just use that for commuting to the studio. Mm. And then I don't even buy gas anymore. Because, like, if I go on a long drive, then I take a Diaz gas car.
4: Mm-hmm.
1: But if I'm going on a just driving back to the studio and home, like I do 6 days a week, then why not EV it? I don't know. The idea of not having to replace oil, reduced maintenance costs, and not having to buy gas.
4: Well, I don't understand why an EV vehicle wouldn't need any oil.
1: There's no oil.
4: Really? None?
1: No.
4: Oh, okay, because it's not a hybrid. I was thinking of a hybrid.
1: Right.
4: Okay.
1: There's fluids and there's coolants, but those are pretty low.
4: Yeah.
1: Those are pretty low maintenance. And then tires and brakes.
4: Yeah. And the battery when it dies.
1: Yeah, but that could be a decade.
4: Yeah, no, I know.
1: I don't know. That's been on my mind. All right. Moving on. Captain T calls in. I think he's in Central Michigan.
9: Hey, gang. This is Captain T from Central Michigan. Listen, I just came into possession of some older computers and thinking of starting a home lab, home assistant. I got a bunch of Wyze cameras and an old Buffalo Station router and just looking for some suggestions on what I can run on these 8 gig of RAM, 500 gig spinning hard drive, Lenovo M720Qs. Let me know. All right. Thanks, guys.
1: Oh, you got a lot of options. You have a lot of options there. 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The RAM's a little tight, but... that's a really good one. 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That's such a great – it's like almost too many options. Captain T, let us know how it goes. Speaking of adversaries.
10: Hey, Chris and Andrews. It's Adversary 17 checking in here.
4: Mm-hmm.
10: I'm listening to the episode where I believe it's 37 where you guys are talking about what do you do when power goes out. Well, first thing I'm going to do is fire up my portable generator because I won't have water or heat without any power due to being in the middle of nowhere. So probably the first thing, then we'll fire up some candles. If it's prolonged outage, then I'll probably get some wood and put it in fireplace and start a nice cozy fire to keep the house warm. But after that, not really sure. Hopefully it doesn't last too much longer than necessary. Also, I'm still waiting on a call during the live show from you guys. Chris, you've been talking about calling people and seeing if you could just, if they'd pick up or cold calling them. I'm still happy to be on that list. So what's taking so long?
4: Yeah, where do we have that
10: anyway,
4: list?
10: Anyway, keep doing the show. Appreciate you guys. Bye-bye.
1: You called me. That worked better, I thought. I thought that worked better. So we had a power outage this last weekend, and it wasn't too bad. I was really glad to have the diesel heater because that doesn't require very much power and just requires diesel fuel. But I was slightly concerned because they said it was going to take 2 days to restore the power. Well, this is probably the last trip of the RV for the winter.
4: Oh, yeah.
1: Then we park and, you know, we huddle down. And one of the things you have to consider with an RV is if you're storing it over the winter, the fuel will go bad.
4: Oh.
1: Because we put corn in our fuel. So it makes the fuel go bad.
4: Huh.
1: And one of the things you can do is you can add a stabilizer product.
4: Mm-hmm.
1: And one of the other things you should consider doing is filling the tank. Because if you don't fill the gas tank, it leaves room for moisture to accumulate and rust and gunk to accumulate on the inside of the tank. But if you fill it, there's no room for that moisture.
4: Right.
1: So, boy, oh boy. I'm like, I got it figured out. We'll go out, we'll do our Halloween camping out in the woods, and then on our way back, there's a great gas station. I'll fill up before we park for the winter. No problem. So we're rolling into the campground. I'm like, oh, look at me. Just enough gas to get to the campground and down to the fuel station.
4: Oh, gosh.
1: We're going to be good. Then the power goes out. Well, the way the generator works on the RV is it pulls from the master tank.
4: Of course.
1: Right? Why have multiple tanks?
4: Right.
1: And to make sure you have enough fuel to drive, they automatically cut the generator off when you're at, like, the last notch before the red. You know, like the last quarter or whatever.
4: Yeah, yeah.
1: They cut off the generator.
4: Uh-huh.
1: And I was right at what we call, we just refer to it as generator cutoff.
4: Sure.
1: And so I'm like, ah, it's fine. We're at a campground. We're going to have power.
4: Right.
1: And I thought, what is stormy? Nah, it'll be fine.
4: Yeah.
1: And then the power goes out. And I check their website, and it says a two-day outage. And I'm like,
4: oops.
1: Uh-oh. Crap. Thankfully, it came back on later that morning. So it was a little exciting. All right. We got another call about power outages. Linux 412 called in.
11: Hey, launch crew. This is 412 Linux calling in. Because I wanted to touch base on the power outage conversation. Next to ensuring that my family is safe, the most important item that I have to do after that is ensure I have battery backup for my CPAP machine. There's nothing scarier than not having power because, frankly, I'm not going to sleep at night. So as a 20-year CPAP user, I have a battery backup specifically for that device. If I get sleep, then everything else is going to go A-OK.
1: Yes.
11: Anyhow, enjoy the show. And P.S., Ange, I also took advantage of the 92% discount on Amazon.
4: Nice.
11: And this will be my last year with Prime. So, anyhow, have a good show. Thanks.
1: Nice Prime move. I agree with you on the sleep. I think Colonel's still in our bumper room, too. Let's see if I can pull him into this. See if I get all that wired up okay. Hey, Typical, are you still there?
12: I am indeed.
1: Hello, sir.
12: So how are you doing?
1: I'm all right. You know, actually, last night, slept pretty good. So, I mean, not great.
4: Oh, what was your sleep score?
1: Oh, yeah, good question. I don't know if I have my, can you tell on the watch?
4: I earned, I don't know. I don't use my watch for anything. I earned a 97.
1: What?
4: Yeah. Oh.
1: I've never gotten that high of a number ever. No.
4: Okay. Did not achieve 8 hours. I do try to get 8 hours. I only got 7.5, but
1: I got an 87, which is really good for me.
4: That is really good.
1: So I'm doing all right. How are you doing, Colonel?
12: I'm doing all right. So a couple of things that might help with your sleep. So one of the things, I looked into the restless leg syndrome.
1: Yeah.
12: And depending on the person, there is actual restless leg syndrome, but you can get a condition that mimics it if your electrolytes are out of whack.
4: Yes.
12: And it's not just a lack of potassium or a lack of magnesium. It's actually the ratio of the two for your calcium ion gates in your cells and whatnot.
1: Oh, boy.
12: So, yeah. So just taking one, you might be have plenty of that, but not enough of the other.
1: So should I take it with like an electrolyte drink at night?
12: So that was going to be my next recommendation is there's an electrolyte drink that I really like because it doesn't have the standard mineral stuff they put in there. It
4: is
12: actually
4: it
12: has trace. No, it's trace minerals.
4: Oh, yes. Mm-hmm.
12: And they make one that is sugar-free, comes in packets, you mix it in water, comes all pre-dosed, and it's called Zeolite.
1: Zeolite, okay.
12: Yeah. Yeah, and so it's zero sugar. They use stevia, not an artificial sweetener, mm-hmm. and it has a pretty good electrolyte blend.
1: Okay.
12: That has been my go-to for hydration for a long time now. I have a bunch of different hydration powders and mixes that I use. But that one, if I'm really trying to just bulk the hydration, that's what I go to.
1: So it's a powder, not a drop? Because I see a dropper on Amazon.
12: Right. So Trace Minerals, they make a bunch of different things. So they make one that is a liquid that you put drops into water. Uh-huh. That one is unflavored, supposedly.
4: No,
12: it definitely
4: not.
12: Has a flavor.
4: No, I have it. Definitely it tastes has like a flavor. Dirt. It tastes like dirt.
1: Does
4: I have it. No, yeah, it does. I have it at home.
12: That's what I was just going to say is, yeah, they say it's unflavored, but that means they haven't added flavor. It uh-huh. definitely
1: okay.
12: has a flavor.
1: Okay, I yes. see. Yeah.
12: And even their Zeolite product, that one, it tastes salty, but it's the first time you drink it, it's like, whoa, this is salty. But then what I have found is that my brain starts to associate that taste with hydration mm-hmm. and actually start to crave it.
1: Okay.
4: Yeah. Dr. Berg has stated to load up on salt before bedtime.
1: Really?
4: Yeah. Because salt Weird. Is what allows us to be hydrated.
1: I know that, but I'd just be worried about having to pee all night.
4: That is a symptom of dehydration, though.
1: Oh, okay. So if you're drinking, okay. All right. So that's something I got to look into. Zeolite. All right.
12: Yep. Specifically from Trace Minerals.
1: From Trace Minerals.
12: And you can look at some of their other products as well. I have not seen any product they put out be bad. Just be aware that different products are meant for different things.
4: Of course.
12: And they're pretty good about telling you that on their site. So.
1: Okay. And is it a Zeolite? Is it like a tub with a scooper, or is it like?
12: So it comes both ways. So it comes with the individual packets. So like a single dose packet or it also comes as a tub.
1: Okay.
12: I've always gotten the packets. They come in like a combo flavor pack.
1: I want the packets.
12: Yeah, just because it's so much easier. And I have so many different things that I mix into water that if I got the tub, it could go bad before I use it all.
4: That's
12: the other reason I go with the packets.
1: Yeah, okay.
12: You had also been talking about the type of magnesium that you're taking. The magnesium that I recommended to you a while ago,
1: mm-hmm.
12: which Andrews, if he is taking the one that I recommended to him, it is a chelated.
1: Yeah, I think so. Yeah. Yeah. That sounds right.
12: Yeah. It's a specialty form of a chelated magnesium that is a ultra absorption. So that's like best you can buy.
1: Okay.
12: So, but there is another type of magnesium, which I may or may not have mentioned to you at the time. So the one you're taking now, assuming it's the same one, is a magnesium glycinate formulation. The other one you can look for that will specifically help with sleep is magnesium threonate.
4: Oh, yes. Okay. Yeah, I have that.
1: Magnesium, is it threonate? T-A-U? Or is
12: no.
1: It's threonate, like C-O-R, so, like T-H-E-R-E-O-N-A-T. Oh, can't spell, but yeah, okay. I see. I got you. Threonate. All right.
12: Yeah, mm-hmm, because mm-hmm. the magnesium threonate is the only one that will cross the blood-brain barrier.
4: Ah.
12: And crossing the blood-brain barrier, one of the primary minerals that your body will use to get rid of caffeine and other central nervous system stimulants is magnesium. So by putting that magnesium directly into the brain, it can actually help with getting that caffeine out of your brain faster, allowing the GABA system to activate, because you have two primary systems in the body. Mm-hmm. You have the cortisol system. That's what keeps you awake and moving and doing things. Then you have the GABA system. That's your go to sleep, regenerate, detox. That's that system. There's multiple factors that control how far you are into either one of those systems. But one of the other things that you might look at is, and I don't have a specific recommendation, but something to, I guess, feed the AI would be the supravagus nerve. It's this information highway for all of your hormonal stuff. So you could try you know, there's different breathing exercises and hot, cold exercises and stuff like that that can help tone your vagus nerve. And then that helps to have those systems better communicate so they can turn off and on.
1: The old vagus nerve. My wife mentioned that to me recently.
4: Mm-hmm.
1: Okay. Well, this is good news. I mean, this is all very useful. So I need to go buy a bunch of products now.
12: And then the other thing, too, is the AI was talking about, you know, making sure you get light and everything. One of the things a lot of people don't realize is that it's the type of light, but it's also the intensity of light.
1: Sure.
12: So if you take an like actual sunlight, even on a cloudy day, is going to trigger those brain mechanisms better than, say, like a happy light or a daylight bulb or something like that you stick on your desk. Because it's a fuller spectrum, it's a more intense light, and it's not just your optic nerve, but it's also the more skin that you can expose to the sunlight. Oh. That will also make a difference.
1: So you're saying I should go out there and like take my shirt off and walk around like an adventurer? Is that what you're saying?
12: Well, I mean, if you do that, you know, you got to go all the way and make sure we post it on the JB After Dark feed. And, you know,
4: we
12: got to
4: live stream it.
12: Yeah, scare all the neighbors away. Right. Hey, if you do that, you won't have those hunters coming up on your property. You won't have to worry about getting the drone out.
1: That's true. You're right. That'll scare those guys off real good. All right, I added all that stuff to my cart. I'm gonna take a look at that.
4: Yeah, I found a gummy of glycinate with L-threonate that I'm gonna get for Abby.
1: Yeah. Thank you, Colonel. I always appreciate your deep dive into the sleep stuff.
4: Yeah.
1: It's always good stuff.
12: Yeah, well, it's something I've struggled with all my life, so I've done a lot of research into it.
1: Yeah, yeah. Some of this stuff has cropped up in my conversation, so some of these things are, like, ringing bells for me, too. So, yeah, absolutely appreciate it. All right.
12: Yeah, just remind Hadia to not go calling me Dr. Colonel.
1: All right, thank you, sir. Appreciate it.
12: See ya.
1: All right, we have one last voicemail. It's from Mr. Magnolia.
13: Hey, it's Magnolia. After every show, I keep thinking, oh, yeah, that's what I was going to call in about. And then I don't. And then I think, oh, wait, there's something I was supposed to call in about. And then I don't. And then I forget. So I thought, what if I just call in and then maybe I'll remember what I was going to call in about. But, well, shit. Nope, didn't work.
1: The heck? It's still nice to hear from you anyways.
4: He's actually in the call-in queue.
1: Oh, he is?
4: Yeah.
1: Oh, I closed the call-in queue because
4: we closed it.
1: Because we're running long. But leave us a voicemail because we're running long. We have to keep moving, because I have a great investment opportunity for Ange that I really want her to have an opportunity to look at. So, see, I didn't budget for any boosts because before we started the show, we had zero boosts, zero boosts into the show, and I thought, oh no, we have a big hole in the show. Nobody loves us anymore. Show's doomed, and we're going to have like a whole gap we got to fill with something. But that's all changed. That's all changed because during the live show, we got some great support. So let's do it.
14: And now, as the French say, it is time for Le Boost.
1: And our first boost is our Baller Booster by our podcast, a.k.a. Eric, who called in just a little bit ago. And it is a Baller Boost indeed. 190,000 sats.
15: Hey, woo! Rich Lobster. You're the best around. Nothing's going to ever keep you down. You're the best.
1: Woo! Hi, Chris and Angela. Hope this makes it up for the slow boost week. Yes, I think it does. This is still my kid's favorite show, and he gets mad if we don't listen when the bootleg shows up in Fountain.
4: Gosh, that's adorable.
1: Appreciate that.
4: Yay.
1: Keeping the show going. Thank you very much.
4: And bringing in the younger generation.
1: Uh-huh, indeed. Thank you, our podcast. We always love hearing from you. Adversary 17 comes in with also a quite substantial boost, 94,208 sats.
16: I hoard that which your kind covet.
1: Paying for my voicemail. You pay, by the way. Yeah, I do pay. Yeah, so that's true. Make it up. On last week's numbers were a little poor, so here's some extra love from me.
16: Make it so.
1: Yes, appreciate
17: Boost!
1: That.
17: Boost!
1: Thank you very much, adversaries. And also appreciate the call. Mick Zip came in with 20,000 sat.
18: Lick
17: to go.
1: 20,000 sats from Castomatic to say, you always get me with the lowered expectation soundbite. Consider this a seed to start a Dakota fund. Oh my God. So I showed that to Hadia last night,
4: mm-hmm.
1: or the night of the launch.
4: Yeah.
1: Of that toilet sensor.
4: Yeah.
1: and she got it because I was probably telling her a week ago.
4: She bought it?
1: She guessed it. She guessed what it was.
4: Oh, okay.
1: Because it was probably a week ago I was telling her about my idea about a toilet sensor. It was like a week before. She's like, yeah. Is this a toilet sensor? But then I had to explain that it was actually a camera sensor.
4: Mm-hmm.
1: Thank you, McZip. Appreciate it. Well, all right. We did a lot better than I thought. We had four of you stream sats, 4,555 stacked that way. So we went from zero sats before the show went on the air to now 308,663.
4: Wow.
1: Woo! One of the better episodes. Actually, maybe the best ever
4: right?
1: for the show.
4: I was just going to say, it's a different record.
1: The value for value ride is a wild one, man. I tell you what, you just never know.
4: It's all or nothing.
1: Yeah.
4: And we experienced both.
1: Yeah. In one episode.
4: Yeah.
1: In one episode. I had this whole thing I was going to blame Brent. You know, the legal
4: and
1: stuff.
4: The lunch, yeah.
1: Yeah. Mm-hmm. It held up our pivot and the audience I thought was revolting.
4: Mm-hmm.
1: But it did motivate us. I looked at the stats and I realized that about 74% of you are using an app that doesn't support Boost. That's a big chunk. Now, 26% of you are. That's also remarkable. 26% of you are using a new podcast app, and I really appreciate that. 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I'm going to try what I'm going to experiment with the name. I'm going to call them web zaps. 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And I'm going to experiment with assigning that to a particular episode. So I'm going to generate a link every week. 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And then it'll go, anything you submit there will go to that episode. Does that make sense?
4: Mm-hmm.
1: 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It'll be a web form, and it uses Stripe on the back end. 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
4: right.
1: You can send a message, you set a value. If it's above a couple of bucks, we'll read it on the show. That's basically how it goes. Below a couple of bucks, we still save and read it, but we don't read it on the show. And you can put a message in there and your name in there, and you don't need a podcast app. So that's something we'll try. And if it works, it could be a great way to keep the show going because this the tricky thing, and this is why it's a little crazy, is this is not like an advertiser attractive show. It's not something they want to sponsor necessarily. It's kind of a smaller show, but how do you describe the launch to somebody? If you were to pitch the launch, what do you say? It's a show where they talk about what? You know, I guess if you said they talk about AI, then we could sell it. If you just said they talk about AI all the time, we could
4: and
1: sell it.
4: And Amazon.
1: Yeah. Amazon.

0: party and use the promo code SOS. And hopefully we'll figure it out.
1: It's a quirky community show. Oh, but it also, is, side benefit if you're signing up for the party is that you also get the pre and post show of Linux Unplugged.
0: That's true. And this show here, quite the pre and post show. All right. Thank you, everybody. We really appreciate it. Moving on. So a lot of times, you know, I try to come up with a big investment idea or maybe a new studio idea. This one, I think it's just fun. However, they don't lead in the sales pitch with the most fun thing about it.

0: All right.
1: Okay.
0: So,
1: I see the price.
0: Yeah.
1: And it's affordable.
0: Yeah.
1: Should I click it?
0: Yeah, go ahead. Go ahead. You can click this one. So $250,000.
1: Oh,
0: and
1: my gosh.
0: It's 1,500 square feet. It's got one bedroom, two bathrooms. It has original pressed tin ceilings, exposed brick walls, wood floors, a walk-in closet, a private courtyard patio, light commercial zoning, so you could do a little work in there legally, offers flexibility for both living and working, and it really is a beautiful design. It's also a bank.
1: Yeah.
0: It's a
1: wow.
0: bank. Yeah, it's an old bank. It's impressive what they've managed to do.
1: I love it.
0: It looks really good.
1: It's kind of an open concept, but yes. not really. Like, it's divided well enough that
0: you have sections. Like, there's clearly a kitchen area.
1: Oh, my gosh. I love it.
0: It is actually really good. What's funny, if you look at the Zillow link that I've included in the show notes there.
1: Yeah. That's what I'm on.
0: Yeah. Do you notice how Zillow doesn't show the fact that it's a bank until, like, the very bottom after, like, 20 other pictures?
1: Well, so I'm on 13 of 35.
0: Yeah, okay, yeah.
1: So I'm not there yet. But I did see in the article that I clicked on that was the first thing. And it's so cute.
0: Yeah, yeah. It's a red brick building. The tin roof, pressed tin roof, is really nice. The wood floor looks immaculate.
1: Yeah.
0: It looks amazing. I just thought this was a really fun one, but it's funny that they don't lead with the whole bank factor.
1: There is a video stream for this show.
0: Yeah, that's true. That is true. We also put the links in the show notes.
1: Yep. Picture 26 of 35. It says bank.
0: Yeah.
1: Right, 26.
0: So yeah, the 26th picture of this place is when you discover that it's a bank.
1: Oh, and then it was something else on the backside. Did you see that?
0: Oh.
1: There's a...
0: Definitely a history.
1: Some paint.
0: All right, I got another place for you that's a history.
1: Oh,
0: got
1: okay.
0: some history. It's a distinctive property. It's in California. It's on the view from the highway. And it's been labeled a public nuisance. It's been... You know how I like homes with a bit of controversy? Built in 1976, last sold for $4.2 million because California's crazy.
1: Yep.
0: If you were ever to buy this, they will have no open hours. They will have no agent tours. Only serious buyers of this 3-bedroom, 2-bathroom dwelling will be allowed. So don't inquire otherwise. Yeah, this is after it's gone through multiple remodels. This house is now known as the Flintstone House.
2: Flintstones, meet the Flintstones.
3: No, not bedrock, but a bedroom community near San Francisco.
2: They're a place right out of history.
3: Modern Stone Age digs not owned by Fred and Wilma, but by retired San Francisco Examiner publisher Florence Fang.
4: I like to dream.
3: She bought the pile for close to $3 million to entertain friends. But the property's been called a landscaping no-no by the town of Hillsborough, which says she didn't get the proper permits for her statues.
4: Dare to dream. Dare to challenge. Dare to make changes.
3: Changes Hillsborough calls a highly visible eyesore. It's fined her $200 and is suing to force her to remove them.
5: It would be the same process if she were putting Rodin statues up there.
3: Fang is countersuing the city and says her home has generations of fans. Motorists on a nearby interstate admire it while driving by.
4: Yabba-dabba-doo!
3: But so far, it's a yabba-dabba-don't. Kevin Tibbles, NBC News.
0: All right, so there you go. It's called the Flintstones House.
1: It is really ugly.
0: It
1: looks like it should be SpongeBob's home or something under the water.
0: I didn't even

0: that it was a Flintstones reference.
1: In fact, it really is.
0: And then when I saw it, I thought, oh, like they made something and then they were trying to play it off as Flintstones. But then after reading it, no, they actually meant for it to be the Flintstones.
1: Wow.
0: I'm not even sure if it's all the dinosaurs and stupid colored fake mushrooms that are tacky, but I think it's the actual house itself and the kind of garish colors.
1: It's like Pueblo or whatever. It's a weird,
0: like an Adobe style kind of
1: round mold. Round.
0: Yeah. Mm-hmm. with a really obnoxious kind of loud color scheme. However, that said, if you were driving by on the near highway and looked off into the distance and saw this place, you'd probably get a little kick out of it.
1: Yeah, for sure.
0: So that's kind of what they were going for. They considered a work of art. The owner countersued and actually won.
1: Oh, yeah. I was wondering.
0: Yeah, yeah. They won the suit, and now they're going for money from the city.
1: Oh my goodness.
0: Yeah, there is also, if you are so inclined for some reason, I have a video in the show notes. It to me also, like, part of it is like the Fred Flintstone stuff kind of borders on creepy.
1: Mm-hmm.
0: You know, it looks like it's like a Batman Joker version of Fred Flintstone.
1: Ew.
0: And the colors are so loud. If I was driving by, I would like it. If this was my neighbor,
1: right? No,
0: I think it'd get pretty old after a while.
1: Yeah,
0: and I don't think I'd want my house next to this.
1: I would not want to live there.
0: No, oh God, no. Did you look at the interior photos?
1: No,
0: it almost freaks me out.
1: No,
0: it's right? Like
1: it's
0: claustrophobic.
1: It's like spray, not spray insulation, but spray plaster or whatever
0: everywhere.
1: Inside.
0: Everywhere,
1: like. And there's no square cupboards, like they're
0: no,
1: rounded.
0: No flat surface or no flat wall or anything.
1: Yeah, it's bizarre.
0: I could like it for a minute, but like there's weird ball shapes hanging from the ceiling and stuff. It's just like I think I'd smack my head into stuff constantly. It's a fun thing to look at from the road, but beyond that, it's just wild. And what about that price though? It recently sold, or not recently, but a couple of years ago, sold for over $4 million.
1: That's crazy. So she doesn't live there anymore?
0: I'm not sure. Mm. At a certain point, I started to get a little sick to my stomach. I couldn't look anymore. it was funny though, 'cause, you know, basically the housing authority and then the city got involved. I mean, she got the full bureaucratic might thrown at her, and she won.
1: Yeah,
0: what the tacky house really is something. So if you've ever driven by it and you've seen it, boost in and tell us what that was like, and if you like it or not. From where we're sitting, seems like a bit of an eyesore. All right. Links? Well, those are at weeklylaunch.rocks. We'd love it if you joined us live next Tuesday. Make it a vibe. Hang out in our mumble room or our chat room, or just listen at jblive.fm or jblive.tv, or catch it in your podcast app. It'll be out Wednesday morning for your download, enjoyment, and listening, hopefully for your commute. We hope you always get to listen every single week, and then let us know what you think. Don't forget you can call us, too. We have the phone number in our show notes. And that new WebZap form, also linked in the show notes. From the beautiful Pacific Northwest and the mighty American West Coast. Thanks for listening. See you next week.

0: it is with great sadness that I open the show with some bad news. Linux Fest Northwest, unfortunately, has been cancelled.
1: Definitely sad news. Don't, you know, but don't use the cancelled word. It's postponed. Cancelled, punted. Punted. It's been punted into 2024. Spring, I would imagine, of 2024. It is really, really, really a bummer. Because it's been since like 2019 since Linux Fest has gotten together.
0: We were just saying before we press record, I haven't been a host on the Jupyter Network whilst there has been a Linux Fest Northwest.
1: Yeah, it's been at least, so we know, it's been at least 106 episodes of self-hosted since there's been a Linux Fest. There is going to be some activities and meetups going on for the folks that are still going to make it into the area, or maybe you already have some travel arrangements set. There's going to be some Friday night parties, some Saturday activities, some Jupyter Broadcasting stuff. We'll be doing meetups too. So details are at meetup.com/Linux Fest Northwest.
0: Yeah, it's a great shame, but it's one of those things. I think there's some construction work happening at Bellingham Technical College where the event is traditionally held. And unfortunately, they had to make the last minute decision to, I'll use your semantically correct version, postpone the event until next spring.
1: I haven't made it up there yet, but I kind of think I want to because I've been told that it's shocking what's going on. Because I guess it wasn't originally planned. It was some sort of seismic issue that caused some sort of damage to the building. I don't know, but it sounds like they'll be, we'll be honestly probably still hoping it's wrapped up by spring, but that seems to be the safe bet.
0: So you're telling me it was an earthquake. That would have been a much better headline to lead with. Linux Fest cancelled due to earthquake.
1: I don't know, actually. It just seems that's the what I get down the grapevine. I don't actually know the nature of the damage.
0: Well, fair enough. Well, in happier news anyway, there was an Apple event this week. And whilst there wasn't a huge amount of stuff that was super interesting, I thought it was actually pretty cool that iPadOS 17 has added USB-C support for input devices. So you can now use your iPad running iPadOS 17 as an HDMI monitor.
1: Wow. How did this pass by me? I mean, I knew this was the year of USB-C at Apple, but this feels like genuine, full-on capability. You're telling me, if I got me an iPad with iOS 17 and the USB-C connector, somehow I can tell that device to behave as an input display? It will be an external display to another device?
0: Well, technically what Apple added was webcam support. So what these adapters are doing is pretending to be a webcam and then capturing the HDMI input through a third-party application. You can look in the show notes. There's one that I found at orion.tube, no affiliation. I just found it and thought it was cool, which lets you import an HDMI feed or source essentially as a webcam on the iPad.
1: Oh, I see. Boy, I mean, it's not quite the level of support I was hoping to see from Apple. I'd love to see this just be an OS feature. However, that's still kind of a neat feature that it has built in now that they're just kind of taking advantage of.
0: Well, you know what I'm thinking of is when I travel, I mean, the iPad is darn near the perfect travel media consumption device. It's got great speakers. It's got a great screen. It's got great battery life, everything else. However, the single worst part of the iPad experience is getting media onto this device. Now, this is going to be a bit of an episode where we tear into Plex a little bit, so I'm going to start early. The Plex downloads feature was bad, you know, where you used to transcode things. It used to take forever. And now it is objectively terrible because you can either set a global setting to say download this content at this specific quality, but that only affects the entire downloads from that point on once the setting is set. I would prefer to download, let's say, an entire series of Top Gear at 480p because it's just background noise. But then the one or two films I haven't seen yet, I'd like those to be in 1080 or something, you know. So it's just frustrating. So what I'm thinking maybe is that on a flight or something like that, I could come up with some kind of a way to jimmy rig in some kind of a small media playback device that's got everything cached locally on it. When I get to my Airbnb or wherever, I unplug it from the iPad and plug it into the TV if I want to. And then on the plane, I could just use it as an HDMI input.
1: All right, that's kind of interesting. So I've also been considering if I'm bringing the iPad on the next flight. In November, I'm flying to El Salvador, bringing the wife and the boy with me. And the main thing I want to do on this super long couple of flights is watch movies. And I've been rolling around in my head, like, do I want to do the Plex Sync thing? That's had problems. There is advantages, but it's had problems. Do I want to do something else with Jellyfin? And then it hit me, Alex. Get ready for this. I could just leave the iPad at home, and I could do it all on the laptop. The laptop's got a 16-inch screen. It's got more storage than the iPad. It'll probably be easier to work in some sort of weird Bluetooth jerry-rig situation. I know it'll do local playback with no issue. I could do it connected or disconnected. And technically, if I just use all the apps on the laptop for everything else, I could kind of just completely eliminate the iPad altogether. There is a simplicity with the iPad, especially if you can get things really smooth with the media syncing. But it occurred to me, when you're looking at like bag weight and size, the laptop solved this a long time ago with just the file system and moving things around, and I can just maximize it on the screen, and then we're watching it on a 16-inch screen, which is larger than my iPad.
0: I think this all the time. Whenever anybody talks to me about coding on their iPad or doing anything even remotely esoteric, right? Like, they're just so often I'm sat on the couch with my iPad and I think, God, this would be so much easier with a laptop. The exception is when I'm trying to cram my fat ass into a plane seat and I've got 6 inches of legroom in front of me to open up a 16-inch lunch tray. That's where the iPad is totally killer. But yeah, I totally...
1: Yeah, because you can do the iPad and have room for your drink. You know, with the laptop, it's dominating. Yeah, it's like hanging off the edges of the tray.
0: Yeah, and then you're kind of like a T-Rex arms trying to type on the keyboard, you know.
1: Yeah, yeah. Yeah, so we are going to talk about Plex today. I mean, this has to be one of the number one stories that's been sent into the show in a while. And I thought I'd start with a success story. You know, I recently talked on the show about how I did move back to Plex because I was already using it for Plex Amp, and just got to a point where I really wanted solid intro and outro skipping. I know it's stupid, but I just wanted a system that just handled it. Plus, the hardware encoding seems to work better with Plex. And just these reasons. Oh, and then I had some Jellyfin instability, of course. These reasons all kind of came together, and I ended up switching back to Plex. And I had a great experience. I was on a trip recently. We had an unplanned rainstorm that came down. And I hadn't really planned to watch a movie, but we had some movies locally on our disc. And I had, you know, everything kind of just ready to go and fired it right up, and it worked. It worked flawlessly. You know, the surround sound worked. Everything really did it. Everything direct played the way it should. It was really, really nice. It was really, really a bummer to get back from that trip and see the news that Plex has been cracking down on users in multiple different ways. And maybe the one we should start with is the one that got the most attention out there. Is Plex cracking down on a specific VPS provider, just essentially shutting them off?
0: What's particularly interesting about this one is this targets Hetzner users. So if you're running a Plex server from a Hetzner IP block, it just won't work anymore. It won't authenticate with their cloud servers. You won't be able to do anything that requires any kind of internet connectivity, which with Plex, as we've talked about, is almost everything these days. And the reason they're cracking down on Hetzner specifically is because they offer some dedicated hardware boxes. So you have hardware acceleration available to you. You have decent amounts of storage, enough bandwidth to run a decent sized server. Now, I also understand that that means it's open to abuse, and there will be a bunch of people running Plex servers, charging money for them, and profiting off of pirated content. That's just the reality of the situation.
1: Yeah. In fact, I think it might be worth just briefly acknowledging there has been a really seedy side to the home entertainment community for a really long time, where essentially guys build up pirated systems and then they go around and sell them to normies for a monthly price and say, hey, replace your cable and all your streaming services with this. I'll be your TV guy. And sometimes they just do it with friends and family. That's one thing. But sometimes they commercialize it and they even sell it and prepackage it on boxes that people hook up. I mean, they're actually making real money at this. So I do acknowledge it is sometimes an actual problem. But this, Alex, is a broad brush.
0: Absolutely. And it speaks to a common thread that we will continue to come back to throughout this segment of how do Plex know what we're doing with their software?
1: Yeah. Yeah. So the other story that isn't getting quite as much attention, but is, in my opinion, actually much more concerning. So picture this, listener. You're sitting down to chill and watch some TV after a long day. You know, it's going to look great. It's going to sound great. It's going to play instantly because everything's local and you spent the time to build a good LAN and get that media stash. You fire up the old Plex app. It does its typical thing where it launches. You know, it's probably talking to the internet or something. It always seems like it takes just a little bit too long. And just as about your library is going to pop up on screen, you get an account error message. And you don't get to watch your TV because your account's been disabled. Then, shortly after that, you start getting text messages from your friends asking if everything's all right, if you've been compromised or hacked. Then you check your email and you discover that Plex has banned your account for accepting, quote, monetary compensation in exchange for services based on Plex. The problem is, you've done no such thing. And this has happened to a Plex Redditor just a couple of days ago. Alex, he was not using a VPS. It's his home Synology. He's running Plex on his home Synology, on his home ISP. He has no inbound ports except for like his VPN and some Synology stuff. And he's sharing it with tech friends.
0: This is a watershed moment for me. I think at this point, it's an indefensible position for Plex to cancel this guy's account. So the really egregious thing that they did, in my opinion, was they not only emailed the server owner, they also emailed everybody who he had shared that server with, which according to his comments on Reddit was maybe 5 to 10 family members that he knows and personally trusts. You know, it's not a textbook kind of 50, 60 accounts type server that you would think, well, that's a bit out of the ordinary. It's not an outlier here. It's what I would probably say is a fairly normal Plex sharing user. And
1: I think their limit is 100. So if you're doing 5 to 10 and the limit's 100, you're pretty low down on the list.
0: Can you imagine, though, getting an email saying that, let's just say my mum got an email saying, your son is doing something illegal, sharing his Plex server. We have shut his account down. She'd be on the phone in 5 minutes saying, are you all right? Are you going to jail? Blah, blah, blah, blah, blah. You know, it's...
1: I know all you guys would have gotten an email if it happened to me. And you all been like, what is Chris up to?
0: Yeah, yeah. So, I mean, there was a whole bunch of conjecture in the subreddit, as you would expect, around something like this. People presupposing that someone he'd shared it with had resold their Plex server to somebody else. And there was a whole bunch of reciprocation going on backwards and forwards. And we don't know the full details, and we probably never will, as to what pattern actually triggered Plex to do this. But I think, again, it speaks to the fact that Plex is phoning home and that pattern was noticed by Plex to a point where it went, yep, you meet certain criteria. We are just going to ban this account. Doesn't matter that you're a lifetime member. Doesn't matter that you've only got a handful of users. Something you've done or somebody you've associated with, we don't like. Therefore, we're cutting you off. I'm sorry. You're cutting me off from the media in my house? Are you kidding?
1: Yeah, and embarrassing me. Now, to be clear, he emailed Plex support. A couple hours later, they got back to him. They restored his account.
0: Doesn't matter. It's they're done.
1: We don't know how they got this information, how they're making this determination, but it's faulty, clearly. And, you know, one of the things that broke Jellyfin for me was when we were trying to finish that movie and it died in like the final act, and I couldn't get Jellyfin to play that movie again, and I switched over to Plex and it worked just fine. My God, could you imagine if I was denied access to my media just simply because their automated Python script thought I was pirating content? I would be livid. I don't like the two stories together either, Alex, where one is like a VPS level attack where they're trying to do it at scale, and one is like an individual Plab account that they're doing, which is, it's like two ends of the spectrum, which to me suggests a renewed effort internally to quote unquote solve this problem.
0: Somebody somewhere has signed a deal with a media company that had some terms in it that were strongly enough worded that Plex now needs to alienate their original core user base by taking actions like this. I think it was inevitable. I think we talked about this a lot in January as part of the Jellyfin challenge. It's just inevitable, you know, to use that word. It's been a long time coming, and unfortunately, we called it.
1: So this is always the struggle with free software versus the commercial stuff. Do you sacrifice certain features and functionality and glitz for a long-term, unquantifiable good that may or may not materialize within 1 to 10 years? And here I find myself once again thinking, maybe I should switch back to Jellyfin and just live with less features and less functionality, like the, you know, like the mobile stuff. God, it's just TV. I want it to work so badly that I find myself hesitant, even with this, to cross that line.
0: Well, you know, what's interesting is hearing you make that case. You are the gentleman who has switched to Giraffine OS, to a Pixel device, and eschewing Google for the most part for a similar pattern of behavior, for doing a bunch of stuff based on seemingly innocent actions that could get you in legal trouble. It's the same pattern here.
1: Yeah. I know I would drop it in a hot minute if it turned out they were doing some sort of checksum analytics and comparing like my files to like known popular release group files. If something like that was going on, which it sounds like it might be. The only reason why I feel like I would notice that compute load in order to do that checksum and scan and walk across my entire library. I just can't imagine that's happening on my box without my noticing, unless some other process is generating that as a byproduct and they can capture that.
0: Well, maybe that intro skipping and credit skipping has a little algorithm built into it that you and I would never notice, that the plebeians would never notice, and just, I don't know.
1: It's hard to say. You know, to Plex's credit, a lot of their stuff is open source, but not the core stuff. But if anybody has any insights, I just, you know, push me over the edge here. Give me something solid that is a violation. I understand they're always going to face this pressure. They're always going to have to walk this line, and it's always going to get worse. So I know my years in the open source community have taught me I should just invest in the open solution and just live with the shortcoming short term, because they eventually get there long term and you don't have all these complications.
0: Next up, you'll be editing a video on KDN Live, people.
1: Watch out.
0: You have a final cut.
1: Speaking of video, once I finish that video, I'm going to want to encode it as fast and efficiently as possible, Alex.
0: Yeah. Now, I hinted at this in the last episode, but since then, me and my buddy Morgan have written a benchmarking script for QuickSync. I've recorded a YouTube video to try and call you all to action, and also written a blog post as well. So if you want the full details, there's plenty of content out there. But the short version is, if you want to know which CPU is the best bang for buck for a media server, one that's doing some kind of video transcoding, QuickSync is, in my opinion, the best game in town, particularly when you take into account frames per watt, as well as the cost of buying the used CPUs. You know, 8th, 9th gen Intel looks pretty sweet on the used market in terms of how much it costs versus the performance you get. But those assumptions are now a few years old. And is 13th gen as good as we think it is? I mean, the early results are showing it's quite powerful, but it's more expensive. So what I need you to do, dear listener, if you have a 10th, 11th, 12th, 13th gen Intel CPU in your fleet, preferably a desktop class CPU. I've had plenty of the small form factor CPUs tested so far. I need a few more desktop class CPUs. If you'd be so kind as to spend 5 minutes of your life running this script for us and help us answer the question of what is the perfect media server CPU.
1: 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I think this is going to be right up your alley. They have a little more information since we first started talking about them on the show. And they are now taking reservations in line. They have some details on there. Things are evolving quickly, and this is your chance to get in and see what's going on. 45homelab.com is where you go. If you're a listener to this show and you want high-quality home lab gear, this is right up your alley. You know the 45 Drives folks, right? 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But don't miss out what's going on at 45homelab.com. 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That's 45homelab.com.
0: Now, we talked a little bit about iPadOS 17 earlier in the show. It's now the turn of tvOS 17. If you have an Apple TV, you can now run Tailscale on that bad boy.
1: This is such a nice feature. I wish Apple would have added this to iOS sooner, because it does a lot of magic things with any VPN app, but Tailscale in particular. I already have all my media services on my Tailnet already. So it's just like a no-brainer.
0: It's super nice to have client-side VPN configuration. You know, over the years, I think I've tried to solve this problem approximately 8 million times by doing stuff on the firewall, trying to do stuff with static routes, trying to, yeah, just all sorts of nonsense. And now you can install the Tailscale app on your Apple TV. And also with the Mulvad partnership that was announced in the last couple of weeks as well, you can use that to pop out anywhere you would like, far away from home.
1: Yeah, that is really cool. I hadn't thought about that, but I think the feature that will probably get the most use by me is that you can use the Apple TV now as an exit node for other Tailscale devices. So this means, like, my dad's Apple TV, I could put this on there now. And, you know, it's just, it makes the remote support options way bigger and better. And because it works when the Apple TV is sleeping or active, you got yourself a super low power, always connected, in a lot of cases via Ethernet, ready to go subnet router right there. A little exit node so you can get to all the other devices if you need to. And it doesn't have to be on a PC anymore. And so for some people that don't have like a home server, like neither of my folks have an always on computer, but they both have an Apple TV.
0: Now, I generally hate correcting you, but you had a little slip of the tongue there, which was talking about subnet router. So we don't currently support that, but if enough of you comment on the YouTube video that's linked in the description of the show notes of this episode and say, I want the Apple TV to be a subnet router,
1: I do,
0: I can then go and have a cheeky word with the product manager for that feature and say, hey, look, 50 people want this. We should add this feature.
1: So I have a link to Alex's Tailscale video for the Apple TV on the Tailscale channel, and you leave a comment on that. Because I want that. I'm going to go do
0: yes,
1: that.
0: Yes, please. Yep.
1: This is so great because it's a perfect device to add surprisingly complex network connectivity on something that people is just out of sight, out of mind, always on.
0: Yep.
1: And it's ideal for that kind of functionality.
0: And don't forget, you can also take an Apple TV with you when you travel and then connect into your home remotely and use those exit nodes too, as well as all the magic DNS stuff that anything on your Tailnet gets by default.
1: Yeah. Or now here at the studio, I will be able to watch media from the RV and keep all my watch stuff in sync. And that's just, when, like you said, when traveling. Oh, I have been. This is the one and only reason I am updating my Apple TV to iOS 17. I mean, I'm sure there's other stuff, but this is the only thing I care about is VPN support.
0: All right, that's sounding a bit like an ad read, and it wasn't. But
1: nope.
0: We genuinely, regardless of whether I work there, regardless of whether they're a sponsor of the show, it's just such a cool feature that I thought we had to cover it as a segment today.
1: I agree. I mean, I put it in the doc.
0: You did. So,
1: yeah. All right, and we wanted to have a little positive news because, you know, we got a little rough with Plex, and now we're reflecting on Home Assistant. It is their 10-year anniversary as we get together, and it's just a massive achievement. They're the most one of the most impactful projects in my life. They're the second most active open source project on GitHub. Nebucasa, the company behind it, is now 5 years old. They haven't taken any VC money. They have made the development of Home Assistant sustainable without investors. I mean, that's a really, really big thing. And they just had a 10th birthday announcement with a stream and a blog post. And they announced that Home Assistant Cloud, you know, their Nebucasa service, now has custom domain support, which is neat. They got a brand new fancy, well, refined logo. And a new product called the Home Assistant Green, a $99 hub. That's an ARM-based hub. They say is an entry point to the Home Assistant ecosystem.
0: All right. I thought we were going to be positive, but you had to go and mention the Home Assistant Green. I heard from quite a few listeners who are still waiting for a Home Assistant Yellow that was ordered more than 6 months ago.
1: Yeah, I did too, and I didn't realize it was this bad. I was under the impression it was a small handful of people because back in February of 2023, they did an update, their last seeming update about the yellow. And they said, you know, 95% of them have gone out. We're now really restrained by the CM4 supply. So what we're doing is as we get them, which we get a couple of hundred every now and then, we're sending out the units and we'll think we'll fulfill all the orders soon. And they estimated in that post that we should have everybody fulfilled by August 31st of 2023. But they did stress that was an estimate and it was really dependent on the Raspberry Pi supply. So I, from that post, had the impression that we were talking a few hundred people. But I mean, just by the odds, if you and I both heard from a handful of listeners, that's more than I expected that are waiting. And so for them to see the green announced when they haven't yet received their yellow, I think they're a little upset.
0: I mean, I would be if I'd ordered a yellow. I think probably a decent olive branch here would have been to email anybody with a pending yellow order to say, hey, by the way, there's a new thing. It's called the green. If you would like to cancel your yellow order and turn that into a green order, cool. We'll go ahead and do that and refund you the difference. If I look on rpilocator.com, that used to be a complete mess. There used to be nothing on that website. I now have to get to the middle of page 2 before I start seeing things out of stock. Now, I know the yellow uses the Compute Module 4, which has been more difficult to get hold of than a traditional Raspberry Pi 4. However, Jeff Geerling went to the UK earlier this year and met with Eben Upton, Raspberry Pi guy, did a whole video on how supply is improving and everything they're doing in the supply chain to improve everything. And so I took that message as if to say, okay, everything's back to normal now, but clearly it's not.
1: You feel for him in a sense. Like, I can put myself in the Home Assistant group's headspace. Maybe they didn't want to pre-announce anything. They didn't want the news getting out there. They wanted it to be a special announcement for the birthday, so they didn't want to email out. But now that it's announced, they could easily make that offer. And I think they could have also done another update on the yellow crowdfunder page, just clarifying what's going on before they made the announcement for the green. The green is a less powerful product. It has less storage. It has less radio capabilities. And I think their intention is to essentially have the green, the yellow, and the blue. And there are different tiers in the hardware. And maybe they phase out the blue, maybe they don't. But they're in different tiers of hardware capability, depending on what your quote-unquote needs are. And so they don't see the green replacing the yellow, because the yellow is a more capable device. I got mine. I did the funder, and I did receive mine, and it's been in, I mean, probably for a year, it's been in productive. It's been great, actually. It's been really solid. But I was fortunate. I think one of the reasons I got mine is I seem to recall mine might have been without the module, so I supplied my own.
0: This feels like a case of fool me once. You know, the Home Assistant Blue is now discontinued, and that was based on the Odroid N2 Plus. The yellow, I think they looked at solving the availability problem with the Odroid stuff, or maybe there was some higher cost there than they were happy with, and they wanted to build their own platform with their own radios and all that kind of stuff with the yellow, which was a totally great aspirational project. And at the time, I remember we were both pretty pro. If you can't ship it, though, it's no good to anybody. So maybe third time's the charm with the green. Maybe they'll be able to make as many of these as they can sell. But I think, unfortunately, proof will be in the pudding of this one.
1: I've seen it argued that they should just focus on software and services and not get into the hardware game. I thought about that over the weekend, and I don't think I agree with that take online, because this is a really hard thing for a lot of users to do, and they have an opportunity with creating the software experience and the hardware to make true vendor-neutral, open-source home automation accessible to regular folks that are interested in the Amazon Echo Hub or whatever, right? Like, they can actually make a product that those people could use if they keep down this path. And they got me every time, man. I own a blue. I own a yellow. And I own their Sky Connect, their little Zigbee dongle and Matter dongle. I'm not interested in the green because it's, you know, I'm not downgrading my hardware. But I have ordered and received every single one of those products, and they all have done exceptionally well at what they said they would do. You know, and when I buy products from smart home vendors, that's not always the case. So, but I think it's also been a really tricky supply chain time. They're new to all of this. And I think maybe the lesson they learned with the green is they kind of seem like they've gone with their own solution with the ARM. Like, they're using a more generally available ARM chip instead of going with a Pi platform.
0: Mm-hmm.
1: Maybe that's the direction they need to go, so that way they're not impacted by Raspberry Pi's supply chain issues in the future.
0: So I think, you know, the last 10 years clearly with Home Assistant has been largely a very positive experience. You know, they've gone from not existing to being the core of both of our smart homes. I wouldn't even consider basing my smart home around anything else, despite all the negativity we just espoused, you know, down our microphones.
1: Well, we criticize because we care.
0: I think that's it. Yeah, absolutely. And we've given criticism where it's due to Home Assistant many times in the past. I'm really looking forward to, though, over the next 5 or 10 years, for Home Assistant to mature to a point where I could give it to my parents and not have to have it constantly monitored for, you know, they buy a new bulb and they can figure out, you know, with the ease of like HomeKit or something. I'm also looking forward to the UI getting a little better. I think it feels kind of stale at this point. I joined the Home Assistant ecosystem just as Lovelace transition was happening. And since then, you know, it's kind of not changed at all, really. There are plenty of skins, there are plenty of mods, all that kind of stuff, but it still feels as it did maybe 3 or 4 years ago. So that's something I'd like to see too.
1: I feel positive about that. I feel very positive because they're taking design a little more seriously in the most recent or so releases. And in their stream for the September release, it might have been, they previewed some upcoming design changes for the default Lovelace UI that does look like a nice improvement. It's not anything major, though, but it does look, it looks like a nice evolution.
0: Does it run on Wayland, though? That's the question.
1: I don't know. Depends on the browser, which depends on the video card, which depends on the driver, and of course, the which distro you picked. That's probably why they just want their own stack. I hope they get there. I don't know if they ever get there, Alex, without maybe making the box, making the software that runs on the box, and, as they do, making the app. Because the app is going to be how all the normies onboard any new hardware into Home Assistant. Right? I sit down with my laptop, I open up the web browser. That's the way I work with Home Assistant when I'm doing something major. But if I gave it to my mom, she would do it on her phone.
0: Yeah, that's the reality, isn't it? Now, if I look at other open source projects in a similar light, there's Kubernetes, which is up there in the terms of contributors that Home Assistant has. There's a handful of others too. But none of them have managed to solve the open source monetization problem in quite such a good way as Home Assistant have with their Nebucasa company, which is now funding the development of the Z-Wave integration you talked about in the last episode. And, you know, I don't know how many staff Home Assistant has on staff now, but it's more than a few. And it gives me confidence to base everything in my house around the project because I know it's going to be here in another 10 years because they figured out the funding. It's a sustainable business model. And very, very few open source projects have managed to pull that off. So
1: it's a good point.
0: Kudos to Home Assistant for doing that.
1: Now, not ended on a positive note, but there is potential reputational damage if this hardware stuff doesn't get handled right. That's the danger of getting into hardware. You and I both agree, and I want to just underscore everything Alex said with the caveat, reputational damage can be done if you don't ship hardware. Right, like I never got my Atari VCS that I ordered in 2018, and I'm still talking about it.
0: You never got that right? Thing. Just, I saw one on the shelf in Best Buy last week.
1: Oh, yeah. I know. You can get them on Amazon now. Yeah.
0: That chassis was beautiful.
1: I still kind of want one.
0: Yeah. I mean, imagine just putting like the innards of a NUC inside it or a Steam Deck or something. That'd be pretty sweet.
1: Yeah. Well, it was actually suggested to me as a little Obsidian note station out in the garage or something.
0: Nice. I'm picturing like a War Games terminal.
1: Linode.com/SSH. Head over there to get $100 in 60-day credit, and it's a great way to support the show while you're checking out the great news. Linode's now part of Akamai. All the tools we love, like the cloud manager that's well-built, the API that's super documented and has libraries ready to go, and the CLI that I use all the time to just do quick little things like upload to object storage or take a quick snapshot, that stuff's there. All that stuff's there. Those tools that give you the ability to scale and really build in the cloud quickly, but now they're combined with Akamai's power and global reach, and they're expanding those services, more cloud computing resources, and more tools while still giving you that reliable, affordable, and scalable solution for a user of any size or a business of any size. My RV's on a mobile connection, so one of the ways I leverage Linode for that rig is I put a SyncThing instance up in the cloud behind my Tailscale. and I sync data from both the origination points and to that endpoint in Linode. And then from those systems, I can sync down to my RV over multiple cellular connections extremely fast. So where like with LTE and throttling, I might get like a megabit if I'm lucky. I can pull that stuff down 6, 7, 8 megabits, no problem, just leveraging one extra instance of sync thing in the cloud. Linode makes it really easy to do that, and they're expanding all of this with now Akamai's global network of offerings and Akamai's data centers worldwide. They just recently fired one up in Sweden. So go check it out, support the show, get the $100, and deploy something. It's better than spinning up a local VM, too, because it's so fast and powerful. And their internet is screaming. It's linode.com/SSH. Go there, see how Akamai is improving things, and get that $100 in 60-day credit while you're supporting the show. It's linode.com/SSH.
0: So continuing on talking about home automation, we're going to talk a little bit about Nest devices now. This was my gateway into home automation long before I even touched or knew what a home assistant was. And this week, they've had some pretty interesting news that a variety of Google Nest devices are now limited to only one speaker group due to some kind of a legal issue.
1: Yeah, I think this is like a battle with Sonos. You know, these patent lawsuits, they always end up hurting the user and the lawyers win. And what's frustrating is this is yet another rollback of functionality in the Nest line of products. You buy it and it can do A, B, and C, and then you hold on to it for a couple of years. And by, you know, 24, 48 months, somewhere in that, it's like it can only do A. B and C have been retroactively removed via software update. Google said, quote, in light of a recent legal decision, users will no longer be able to add new Nest devices to multiple groups. There are no changes to existing speaker groups. So if you don't make any changes, you might be okay. Some of the older products, maybe they're using different technology. Like I think the original Google Home Hub, like the first gen Home Mini as well, they're not affected by this lawsuit, which is really bizarre. Some products. So you're actually punished if you bought the more recent products.
0: Yeah, I mean, I do understand, you know, if for example, somebody made a product that infringed on some patent that I owned personally, I'd be like, hey, that's not cool. That's not fair.
1: Yeah.
0: But then as a consumer of the product that was infringing on someone else's patent, I think, well, I don't care about that other guy. I paid for a certain feature set. I should be able to use that until the end of time. Who owns this device anyway?
1: See, this is where, as a consumer, I feel like Google takes the L and licenses it, right? That's, I mean, I don't know for sure, but looking back at history over other patent lawsuits like this, when Apple was sued, like for MP3 support and things like that, Apple just bit the bullet and blew a bill and bought the license for all their users. And I mean, I know they don't make a lot of money on these products, but if you decide to get into this market and I buy it because it can do A, B, and C, and D, and you didn't license them, and you have a massive, massive C-level legal team who gets paid unbelievable salaries 365 days a week to look into this stuff, and you missed it, I'm sorry. You take the L. You don't punish the consumer who bought your product.
0: If there's anything we've learned as online citizens over the last 2 decades, it's don't trust Google not to kill a product or kill a feature or take something away. This isn't the first time, is it?
1: No, I looked just a couple. This is not even comprehensive. This is just scratching the surface. But like you, I had a Nest device. I eventually moved off of it. One of the reasons was Nest Secure was killed in October of 2020. Dropcam cameras are getting killed in April of 2024. The Works with Nest program was killed in September 29th, just a few weeks ago. Nest thermostats, Google removed the ability to set different temperatures for different rooms and the ability to control the thermostat with third-party apps, and they killed the API. The Nest cams, well, they've been gutted in multitudes of ways. Mine now just sits in a drawer. Google removed the ability to create custom activity zones, the ability to receive alerts for specific types of events, which is like the number one thing I used it for. The Nest doorbells removed the ability to continuously record video, which was one of the key features of the Nest. Yes, it takes bandwidth, but that's what people like. They just removed it. Google also removed some of the general features from Nest products over the years, just like sharing devices with other people. So like my wife could see the camera feed if she wanted to. And of course, third-party apps that you could authorize to your Nest account and that they could do things like look at the timeline and pull together like a montage. Killed all that. And that's just this, that's literally just scratching the surface for the last few years.
0: And don't even mention Stadia.
1: Yeah. 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You can have ACLs to control it. There's all kinds of more advanced features you can integrate if you're an enterprise. And for us home labbers, it's just a really simple, straightforward to get all your machines talking to each other over a private network really quick. You got like 5 devices. You can probably get it running on all of them in like 3 minutes. It's so, so easy. And you know it's safe because it's using WireGuard's noise protocol, which is just the best in the business. I personally use it to keep my family's systems connected so I can do remote tech support for the kids. All of my self-hosted stuff is now behind Tailscale. So like my Pizel 7 running Graphene OS, I'm syncing all that stuff to my Nextcloud over Tailscale. When I launched a new chat pad for ChatGPT so I could do my questions, it's all behind Tailscale. All my devices are talking to each other too, so then I can turn some on as subnet routers. 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
0: So before we get into the feedback, I thought I'd just remind you all, if you want to find out some more stuff where I am online, you can go to alex.ktz.me. Now, Sean England writes in, what do you guys recommend for a local access garage door controller? Range in our doors is extremely poor due to metal buildings, metal siding, and I've used Home Assistant to automatically open garage doors upon entering the home zone. This worked very well until recently. Wife acceptance factor is dropping by the day. Oh, no. And I would really like to get something going again. Thanks for all you guys do. I've been here since episode 1.
1: Yeah, I wonder why Home Assistant stopped correctly tracking your location. Every now and then that does happen to me as well, and it's like maybe the app's sleeping or something like that. Alex, you've played around with automating your garage doors.
0: I have, and it really depends on the actual garage door opener that you have. So some of the newer ones with Chamberlain have this service built in called MyQ, which is a cloud connected thingy. Thankfully though, my door openers are from, I think, the original date that this house was built in the 80s. They certainly got enough beige plastic to make me think they do. And thankfully, they have no cloud connectivity. And all I had to do was short a couple of jumper pins into the back of them using an ESP relay. I think I use the Sonoff SV, and then I have some firmware in an ESP home, and then one of those little radar things that detects whether the door is open, whether there's a car, and then whether there's no car. So I've got 3 states: open, closed, car, no car. So 4 states, really. And that works really well for me. And I've had no issues. They are probably, I'm going to touch wood here, the most reliable devices in my entire house. They just work first time every single time.
1: Yeah, what's great, right, is at the end of the day, it's just that relay is triggering the garage door as if you just push the button. So the garage door opener is none the wiser.
0: Exactly. Yep.
1: And those ESPs can be pretty solid.
0: And the reason I mentioned the MyQ stuff is they have some kind of rotating encryption nonsense which prevents you from doing that. So if you have a newer garage door opener, you might have a bit more of a time than I do.
1: They don't build them like they used to. One thing that's always true on this show, when we talk about Zigbee, Z-Wave, and devices, we always get a ton of feedback, and we're going to get to more of that in just a bit. But I wanted to just pass along, because it's been about almost a full month of in production use, I got 2 Zigbee buttons that are working really well. One is not going to surprise anybody who knows this stuff, the Aquera wireless mini switch. It is Zigbee. It is battery powered. Works every frickin' time. Love that. But I needed more. I wanted like a quad. And they all needed to be physical press buttons, not touch surfaces. I want a good button feel. And I don't know how you say it, but it's the HIMOJO, H-I-M-O-J-O, wireless scene switch. And this is also a Zigbee device that it's working extremely well. A lot of these you can program multiple tap functions as well. It's 24-ish bucks with a 10% coupon. And actually, there's a 15% promo code on it right now, too. So maybe I'm going to get another one. And I'm really happy with these. They are not wired. So eventually I will have to replace the batteries, but they both claim about a year of life. And I can monitor the battery status in Home Assistant. So I do have eyeballs on that. And I love it. I think I am going to get more after years and years of not having physical buttons and just using tablets. I just love it. It's like the power to program the button to do anything is so much nicer than a conventional wall switch.
0: I had a bunch of listeners reach out to me and recommend me the InnoValley stuff. They are Zigbee. There's a blue series of switches that InnoValley make, which are Zigbee. They're bringing also to market a inductive motor compatible switch too. So for like ceiling fans and stuff. Apparently the continuous load of an inductive motor, like a ceiling fan, requires some different grade of some, I don't know, compared to the main on-off dimmer switch that is there. So highly recommended. I don't have any yet, the InnoValley stuff, but they came very highly recommended. I also added this week a couple of smart blinds to my house. So I bought some of the IKEA Trådfri. My Swedish friends will tell me whether I got that right this week or not. I added some of the IKEA smart blinds to my house, which are based on Zigbee as well. Paired right up to ZHA, no issues whatsoever. Just worked first time. Perfect.
1: I've heard that about the Trådfri or whatever gear.
0: Trådfri. Yeah, there you go.
1: That's really exciting because they make some compelling products.
0: They do, and they've got this little, must be a pair of 18650 cells inside. It looks almost like a camera battery, and it kind of just slots in the top of the blind motor housing thing. And the internet reckons that you get about a year's worth of battery life on these things. So I added a couple of Home Assistant automations and got woken up at 7 a.m. this morning by my blinds opening in the bedroom for the first time ever. And I was like, this is awesome. This is so cool.
1: That's great. Did you time it to like the sunrise or something?
0: No, I'm on toddler time, dude. You know, so 7 a.m. is a late one. So
1: that's really cool that they're wireless like that, too. In my case, I'd prefer that. So then I don't have to run, I can't really run electrical. Well, we got a bunch of great boosts, and the topic continues over there. Ambient noise is our baller booster this week with 26,152 sats. And I agree in most circumstances, he writes, using a normal wall plate is a must for me. Many advantages, for starters, for the wife. She only found out that these were actually smart a week after I installed them.
0: Yeah.
1: I second the Sonoff Mini R2. I've been using two of these units, Flash with Tasmoto, for nearly 2 years. However, I've been transitioning to Zigbee-based Sonoff units like the Zigbee Mini L2. We got a couple of recommendations for that one. And the Zigbee Mini. The Zigbee ones have gone really well so far, and there's no flashing required. He sent us a postcode boost, but I don't... 3930 doesn't... Maybe I postcode wrong, but I don't have the map. He says, also with Zigbee, don't use the Sonoff bridge units. I found them to be unreliable. I use two Sonoff dongles. One is the coordinator attached to the Raspberry Pi, and the other I flashed with a relay firmware to extend the range. It's been rock solid since then.
0: Those IKEA blinds included a couple of repeaters in the box too. So I paired a couple of those up with Home Assistant, and I had a look at my ZHA network map, topology map this morning after they'd had a night's worth of time to kind of configure themselves. And sure enough, the Zigbee network in my house, now I've got a bunch of Hue bulbs, I've got a bunch of IKEA repeaters, some Sonoff devices. The more Zigbee devices you have that act as what are called modems, the better your experience is going to be. And so I think maybe I just need to buy into Zigbee even harder.
1: Yeah, I mean, that is sort of how I fixed it is, you know, a lot of the smart plugs will also act as, you know, a node on the network and as a relay. And so as I added more smart plugs to areas that were a little weaker, it solved my problems. But you don't often find battery-powered devices that will do that. So that's really cool they built that in. You're selling me on them. Mick Zip came in with 25,000 sats. I got to send some love for these rotary phones. We got one as a gift in college in 2004, but alas, it had the wrong connector, and I didn't know I could create what I could create an RJ11 out of. So it's just out on my desk. I still have it. Sometimes I'd fidget with the dial. You know, you might look at some adapter kits. I think Gene Bean found one. You know, pair it up with Home Assistant. Use the new voice stuff. It's pretty slick looking. I also love the old feel of the chunk. Chunk. It's the best. Withers came in with some McDucks, 22,222 sats. Zigbee is like the troublesome girlfriend that, despite knowing better, I keep taking back because I just want it to work. Oh, so many hours spent troubleshooting connectivity problems after months of smooth sailing, and then Zigbee just implodes. I'm rebuilding my Zigbee network as we speak. I'll never learn. Oh, man, Withers.
0: Does that remind you of anybody in Plex?
1: Oh, yeah. Kind of reminds me of me with my early Zigbee network, too, where I would have it working for about a week or two, and then I'd end up re-adding everything.
0: We know better, folks. We know better.
1: Gene Bean's got the other take. He came in with some evil sats, 6,666 sats. He says, I don't think I've ever said this to y'all before, but I think you're just flat out wrong about the reliability of Zigbee buttons in Home Assistant. I've had the Aquara ones in two different houses now, and I've never had it not work.

0: ZB.com. Go take a look. There is some pretty cool stuff over there.
1: Gene's tip in there about making sure you're not overlapping the channels. Remember, Zigbee is 2.4. Your Wi-Fi is going to have some 2.4 going on. And for me, it was so stupid, and I think probably a mistake a lot of people have accidentally made, is I had a cabinet with my smart gear equipment where my Wi-Fi access point was. And it was the same cabinet that my Zigbee stick was in. And they're both 2.4 gigahertz. What do you think's going to happen, right? So when I realized that and I separated the two and I made sure the channels didn't overlap, I had basically Zigbee success after that. So I think Gene Bean makes a great point. Marshall Miller came in with 5,000 sats. I've come out as a fellow domain hoarder, Chris. You need one for every project. Of course, you often need variations. You need the .app, the .io, the .org, the .net, the .com. And then, of course, you need a link shortener. You're going to eventually want. I mean, look at jupiterbroadcasting.com/whatever is pretty long. You could spin up a cut instance, grab jupes.link. Now you got short URLs. If anything, Alex is the weird one here. You know, he's right. Jupes.link would be good. Yeah, I think he's right, Alex.
0: Jupes.link. Is that even available?
1: I don't know. I think it is, right? And now I want it.
0: $7.70 a year, a pork bun.
1: That's a great deal.
0: Jupes.link. You're going to buy that after the show.
1: How could I
0: you
1: not?
0: You should do it before right? This episode goes out, too. Otherwise, I know. Someone's going to domain snipe you.
1: I know. Dang it. We got a couple other boosters who are hoarders, so thank you. And the Soltros came in with our last boost for this episode, 15,000 sats. I really like Obsidian, but I don't like paying for the syncing service, so I decided to use Nextcloud WebDAV as a backend for it. With the, quote, remotely sync community plugin, I can keep my Obsidian vaults in sync on all my devices using Tailscale, with the added bonus of being able to modify anything in the Nextcloud Notes app if I need to.
0: I should get a bell for any time anybody mentions Tailscale now, shouldn't I?
1: Yeah. Or Obsidian.
0: Oh, yeah.
1: I think some listeners might think you work for Obsidian.
0: So, you know, the issue with Obsidian Sync is everything works perfectly with a self-hosted sync solution until you get to iOS. Yep. And then you are completely SOL, without a paddle, up the creek, and good luck to you, son.
1: I know we've had some listeners write in that have come up with kind of, you know, Rube Goldberg machines to kind of make it work with iOS.
0: Yeah, working copy and all that kind of stuff. Yeah.
1: Yeah, but it's just not the direction I want to go for this. I want it to be instant. I want it to capture. I want to open it up, boop, boop, boop, boop, capture. I know it's been saved. If I wasn't trying to use an iPad or an iPhone ever, I completely would co-sign Soltros' setup here because I think that would really do it. So I guess one of the advantages if you don't get yourself in the iOS ecosystem, the problem is that iPad with a keyboard makes a pretty decent little notes machine.
0: Yeah, that is the trouble. Just iOS in general. It's deep down, it really annoys me that I'm an iOS user. I wish I wasn't, but now I have a kid. All the parental controls are pretty sweet and the camera's pretty good and I can airdrop footage I've shot for B-roll over to my Mac. You get the idea. You've heard this pitch a million times. It's just annoyingly cohesive for everything else except background services.
1: Yeah. Yeah, there is that, isn't there? Thank you, everybody who boosted. We had 11 boosters in total, and we stacked 124,395 sats. We don't get to all the boosts in every episode, but we try to mix it up and pick some themes and feature our ballers. But what we'll do, and I'm going to start posting these publicly, is we do always put everybody's boost into the show notes in the boost barn. And I'm going to just post those publicly now. If you're interested in reading what other folks boosted in that didn't make it in the show, you'll find a link in the show notes. 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
0: Now, I've been doing a few more consultations with listeners lately who have been stuck on some particular, you know, self-hosting problem or something like that. There was one guy's Nextcloud blew up, for example. We spent a couple of hours on the phone troubleshooting that and getting it back up and running. Those are paid sessions. If you'd like to reach out, you can find me at alex.ktz.me.
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1: And we will be doing our best to do a live LUP, I believe. And if I can make it, a live self-hosted. My travel is TBD, up in the air, with everything changing around and job and stuff. It's been tricky, but, you know, one of those things. Got to roll with the punches sometimes. So selfhosted.show/contact is the place to go to get in touch with us. And thanks for listening, everybody. That was selfhosted.show/106.
0: I had the greatest experience. Like the last couple of days driving around my town, I saw more smiles on faces than I think I've seen in 2 years. People just driving around with big grins on their faces, in their car. People waving you through when you get to the intersection, letting you go when you pull into a parking lot, saying hi to you. I just, something about the New Year's just had my town in a great mood. It's nice to see.
2: I thought the grins might have been like drawn on the way you're describing it, but it sounds like if they're waving you through, that's a different story.
0: Also unrelated, but according to the local news, my town is the most heavily medicated town in the state. Well, I don't know. It's office hours with Chris. Hello, everyone. It's the first office hours of the year. One of the last office hours. Who knows? I don't even know, so how could you know? But I'm here, and Brent's here. Hey, Brent.
2: Hello. This is number 20. Can you believe it?
0: No. No, we just did this.
2: Seems wild. Yeah, we just started, like yesterday, right?
0: I actually put 19 in the dock. Yeah, I just couldn't accept it. So we have something special going on today. We have two old friends in the sense of the show, not in the sense of the age, rejoining us to discuss some of the projects that we want to kick off and get work done in 2023. I'm really excited to have both of you back. Stefan, let's start with you. Your last episode was episode 8, and now here you are on the big 2-0. Welcome back to the show, sir.
3: Yeah, thanks for having me. Nice what you've done with the place in the meantime. It looks really nice. Yeah.
0: It was really Brent did most of the decorating.
2: Well, you know, what can I say?
0: Yeah. And then, Elray, you're joining us. Your last episode was episode 15. Welcome back to the show, buddy.
4: Why, thank you. I appreciate it. No dogs or penguins this time.
0: No. We're just getting serious business done. You know, I'm really happy to have you here, Stefan, because I haven't really seen you around much. So I thought, okay, I don't know if he's gone. And you're back now. And one of the things I love about this community is sometimes people do step away for a little bit, but they often do come back. How have you been? How's life been for you? And are we going to see you around a little bit more these days?
3: So work was a bit wild. And like always, like end of the year comes super unexpected. And everyone's like wanting to finish up stuff for this year and so on. And it was like too much work. So I had to step away for a bit.
0: That's understandable.
3: Yeah. And I was super happy that Elray took basically over my role, or that it worked the way we envisioned, that always somebody is there that can carry the torch, basically. But yeah, I was sure I was coming back, but I couldn't really put a date on it and just had to finish up stuff.
0: I'm really impressed with actually how smooth that worked. And of course, we're really grateful for Elray kicking off. And for some context here, for those that didn't catch maybe office hours 5 or 8, Stefan really got the ball rolling on the community build of the website and created an MVP that was sort of the galvanizing move that created the community momentum. And as he just mentioned, we needed to step away for work. We were so grateful that Elray stepped in. And that's really always what you want to hope to see on an open source project. But
3: which never happens.
0: It's not the case. Yeah.
3: So it's like one dude with like a lot of feature requests and getting yelled at that something's not implemented.
0: Yeah.
3: And then that's it. Yeah. Yeah.
0: Well, the trick is just have everyone yell at Brent.
2: Yeah, that works pretty well, actually. We can count on that one. I will also say that a bunch of other community members stepped up. So I'm not going to list everyone because there were tons of you. But I just got to say, like, thanks to everyone else, too, who stepped up with, you know, reviewing PRs, CG bass players, been doing that kind of stuff. And just some amazing contributions, too, from other members who kind of just popped in from time to time. So thanks to everybody.
0: Speaking of which, we could talk about a contribution from Chance M to improve the live indicator. That's something that could be going out to production right now as we're recording. So tell me a little bit about that.
2: Yeah, Chance has been doing some great PRs recently. And this is a tiny one, but like a really nice quality of life edition. We did have a live status indicator for when you had the menu kind of expanded. So you had the alt menu items across the top of the screen. But when you shrunk your window or you're on mobile, that all kind of collapsed into a menu in the top right-hand corner. And there was no live indicator for that little badge at the top that represented the menu. So this is an addition just to add an indicator, a live indicator, to that menu icon, which is seemingly a small thing, but Chance, of course, went the extra mile and made it so that it kind of pulses as we're live. So it's not just static, it's kind of dancing up there. So, Elray, I know you've been having a look at it and you did a bit of actual extra work to test this. Can you give us a tour of that?
4: Yeah, absolutely. And I actually did merge that into the develop, so it's not in prod yet, because we said we were going to be responsible this time.
0: Oh, all right. All right.
4: But it is on
5: boring.
2: Well, that's not exciting for a show.
0: Yeah, yeah.
3: No, I mean, just being careful and something breaks, that's all.
2: It's yeah, like... we've matured. We've matured in these 20 episodes, it seems.
0: I support that.
3: Yeah, okay. So the reason why I was really gone is that...
0: Yeah.
3: Oh, I'm just kidding.
4: We did deploy it to the development branch, though. So that is now... I posted a link into the JB chat that you can view the actual mobile status indicator.
0: Okay, I'm going to look at that right now.
4: So while it's not on production, it is on our develop preview, so that way people can actually see it and interact with it.
0: And before, the use case before was that if you were in the mobile view, you wouldn't know. There was no indication at all that we were live. Is that the case?
4: Correct.
2: I think if you opened the menu, you would get a red indicator as you would if the menu was kind of expanded.
0: If you expand the hamburger menu.
4: Exactly.
2: Yeah, but you would have to explicitly expand it to then get that indication. So it wasn't really accomplishing what we were looking for.
0: What's nice is you can reproduce this on the desktop version just by dragging your browser around and making it a smaller screen size. The website will reform, and then you can actually see this, what we're talking about, without having to have a mobile device. You can see that the little red dot shows up on the hamburger menu just by resizing your desktop browser window.
4: Chance actually added a nice little quality of life thing for pulsing as well. Once you click on the hamburger menu, it actually makes the pulsing disappear, and it only has the actual live page read. So that way it's almost like a guided user journey.
2: That's so thoughtful.
0: That is really a nice little touch. That is a little detail, again, that I just don't know if we would have even thought of, you know?
2: Nope. I can tell you we wouldn't have. But I think that's really the advantage of having people like the two of you and everyone who's been contributing to the project. It's like, you're users of the website. And often, you know, for Chris and Wes and I, and when you're on this side of the production, sometimes you don't really see those niceties that you want to have on the website. So Chris has said this multiple times, but it's so nice to have the actual users of the website have some say in how it's getting designed and to implement features that we would have never even known was a nice thing to have. So it's such a great thing.
0: Yeah, yeah, for sure. So that should be going out. When do we decide if it's past testing? Do we just... some of us test it and then bless it forward. How does that, what's the next step for a feature like this before it hits JupiterBroadcasting.com?
4: So right now we kind of just arbitrarily choose whenever we want to deploy.
0: Fair. That's fair.
4: But overall, we do all of the testing before it hits the actual develop branch. So at any time, the develop can be deployed because it's already been through reviews of individual people already. And with this contribution, I actually also added some extra tests so that way whenever we get future contributions, we can make sure that it's not going to modify or remove the actual live indicator for mobile or for the actual live tab as well. I made it to where we're using, for those that don't know, we're using Playwright and PyTest with Python so that way we can write tests for the website and making sure things are working properly. And one of the things that you can do with that is you can intercept requests. And so what I did is whenever you actually make a request for the live page, it will try to, it will intercept the response for that request. And I injected an actual live event that I had just grabbed one time. I think it was actually the Cottonwood LUPS episode.
2: Oh no. Oh no. Don't remind us of that one.
4: Whenever you look at the test, and I put screenshots on the PR, but whenever you look at the test, which not a lot of people do, you actually see the rendering of that episode on the website, and you see the little live button. And I also added a mobile device viewport. Now we're also going to be able to test viewports for multiple mobile devices. So we do one for iPhone 13, Galaxy S9 Plus, and I think it was a Pixel device as well.
0: That's great.
2: That is really neat. I didn't realize that last part, that you also added functionality to test mobile devices, because we've seen a lot of issues come in with various parts of the website that are like, oh, I'm on mobile and I can't, you know, submit a contact form because there's this thing hidden or whatever. And so I'd imagine that testing going forward will benefit us in many, many ways. That's awesome.
4: Yeah, right now it's just for the live page, but I made it to where you can easily just add it to the test as a parameter, and you can, there's a specific way you do it right now, but in the future we can integrate it to where we can technically do all the three major browsers, and we could do all the three major browsers for any viewport size that Playwright supports. So it's something that we'll have to continue to integrate, but the foundation is there now to where we can actually integrate it in the tests and have better support for that.
0: That, you know what, that feels like a nice professional operation there. I want to shift gears now, and let's talk about hopes and dreams for 2023. And Stefan, I'd like to kind of start with you. I'm curious if you could wave a magic wand and herd all of the cats, what would be the next thing you would start working on the website?
3: So the main focus for me would be starting out with the archive, so the old episodes, and also backfilling some current episodes that are missing. For example, for Coda Radio, I think the first 52 episodes are missing and stuff like that. And also download like all videos and MP3s and whatnot to a central location in an organized manner, because they are now like all over the place. They are like Fireside, Scale Engine, Libsyn,
0: archive.org even.
3: Yeah. And I encountered so many different solutions that, and I want to gather all those assets together and store them in a min.io bucket. That's basically self-hosted simple storage, basically like a Linode object storage. So we have a good structure going forward, and also like download all Fireside assets also from the current shows. So we have them all together. If we would want to leave Fireside, we would have all the assets and it would be pretty trivial to switch over. And also for the archive, I'm integrating or reintegrating the XML feeds, and that Hugo builds the XML feeds, because then you could just grab an XML feed from archive show and then use it in your normal podcast application and listen to your favorite old episodes and so on.
0: So you can pull down the archive through your podcast player.
3: Yeah. And also like the inline podcast player I integrated, which was switched for the other one that I will use for the archive, because they are not hosted on Podverse, I guess. And so we need like this player for the old episodes, and also like a video player for the old videos. And that's like, so the archive is a bit of work. I already started. I also looked into CDN pricing and so on, and then stopped.
0: Yeah, I know, right?
3: CDN pricing for like media delivery is like insane. So Cloudflare only hosts text files, so they are not really keen hosting MP3 and video files. They have like a different rate for that, but it's like contact us, which is always a bad sign. If they don't put the price on the website and say contact us, it's always too expensive. And I think the cheapest delivery network was Akamai, and that was like roughly guesstimated like $3,000 a month, like US dollars. And I was like, okay, probably not. So, and I think we should try something like Linode object storage for the archive and see how that goes. And then maybe just use also Linode object storage for the live shows as well, for the shows not archived. And then look where we go from there, because like CDN is like far too expensive. And I think also like it really doesn't provide so much in terms of quality of life and so on.
0: It's true. The archive isn't going to have a lot of concurrent downloads like the current shows do.
3: No.
0: It's going to be, you know, one-off, although it could be a lot of them, I suppose, if somebody was pulling down, you know, all of the episodes or something like that. But
2: the entire back catalog because they want to have it locally?
0: Maybe. I wish BitTorrent Sync, I know there's Resilio and there's Sync thing, but I just wish BitTorrent Sync would have taken off, because for a hot minute, I had a good little chunk of listeners that were syncing the episodes over BitTorrent Sync. And that was just so nice because everybody became the CDN and, you know, you just had a folder on your hard drive and a new episode would show up in it. It was pretty neat in that regard.
3: Yeah.
0: The archive, though, would be a big project. I think the storage and the CDN is our trickiest aspect with it. It's always been sort of the thing I've come up against, because if we really wanted to make all those old MP4s available, well, you know, we do have a good chunk of all of that already on Scale Engine. So we could just continue to use Scale Engine for the storage. Like most of the MP4s, but not all of them, but a lot of them are going to be on there already.
3: Yeah, okay. So, I mean, I will download them anyway and name them in a proper format and make like...
0: Clean it up.
3: Yeah, clean it up. And that makes more sense. And then we can see if we use it or not. Yeah, but I just, as I said, like the CDN pricing was like insane. And I think the best way would be to use something like MinIO. I mean, you could host MinIO yourself on a normal server.
0: I've thought about, too, for current shows, something like Linode Object Storage, where it actually the file lives, and then Cloudflare R2 in front of that for the actual distribution. I don't know exactly how that would work. I haven't really looked that far into it. But speaking to the replacing Fireside topic, Fireside is, for the listeners, that's our back-end podcast hosting platform. They manage the RSS feeds, and they manage the CDN, and they manage, like, if you go to officehours.hair, that's a Fireside page. And the service is good, and one of the best deals about it is what we pay for it easily is valuable just because of the CDN pricing, except for LUP. LUP is large enough that they had they forced us. They gave us, like, I want to say it was maybe at best 30 days, maybe it was 3 days to like pay up or get off the platform for LUP. And so we have a special negotiated price, which is they negotiated it up for LUP. But the other shows, it's like a steal. Like, it's unbelievable that, you know, we're getting CDN pricing at that cost.
4: With Linode and Akamai merging, is that maybe something that could be? I don't know how partnerships work, but...
0: Oh, yeah, sure. It's just, you know, so, I mean, even if a partnership lasted 5 years, if we're trying to build systems for 15 years, that's my question. It's like, the thing I like about some layer of abstraction is with Minnow or Linode, you could have it be anywhere. You could have that backend cache be on any system that supports an S3 compatible object storage. And so Linode would be my obvious go-to. But having like R2 in front of it means we could change where R2 is pointed down the road, potentially, if we needed to, because we also have a lot of storage here in the studio. We don't have a great connection today, but there's discussions of one day getting a fiber connection, symmetric gigabit here at the studio. We'll see if it ever actually happens. But, you know, so we could have a little bit more capacity here, especially if there was a front end cache in front of that. I don't know. There's a lot of ways to crack that one. I think inevitably we will end up using Linode object storage for some portion of it. All right. So while we're on you, what is your kind of, like, if you could wave the magic wand, herd all of the cats automatically, what would you like to see happen to the website? I don't know. Let's just say in the next few weeks or month or whatever. kind of an immediate timeline. And then if you got a long-term one, you can throw it in as well, of course.
4: I was about to say, how long do we have? No, kidding. So more immediate, I know that RSS feeds have been really important and something that JB overall has been really invested in. So working probably with Wes, and I know Chance has been working on things a little bit as well, to get that fully integrated, at least for office hours or whatever it'll be in the future, to have that working would be awesome. I know that there's a lot of other things I would like transcripts and stuff. Like, that would be really cool if we could get that done this year. I don't think in the next couple of weeks, but it'd be awesome to eventually have that, because there's been so many times that I want to go back and like, oh, what was that one thing? And I know that notes.jb.com has helped, but...
0: having a transcript would make the notes.jupiterbroadcasting.com search even better.
2: Mm-hmm.
0: But Podverse, I don't know how long they've had this, because I don't listen to a lot of shows that have transcripts, but Podverse has an auto scroll function with the transcript. So you can, so you're like, you got the Podverse app up, you can swipe to the right and the transcript comes up and it's following along with the host as they're speaking. And you can scroll back and forth and jump to that point by tapping on the sentence. And it's so handy when you're trying to go back and refer to something. I can't even tell you, it's like a game changer when you're just, I know they talked about this and I just want to go find it this point in the show. And between chapter markers and then the transcript, you can get to the actual like second really quick. So yeah, I agree. That'd be a great one too. I'm with you on that.
4: Yeah, absolutely.
0: Well, for me, mine would be, I want to see the geocache stuff. I don't know. I think we need somebody who's excited about that and wants to own that one, but somebody who wants to help us organize Jupiter stashes. I know we've got some ideas. So that's one thing I'd like to see added. What about you, Brent? What's on your wish list?
2: I feel like you're pushing a name there. Jupiter stashes. Is that going to be like the...
0: You like that?
2: You got a domain name in mind or what?
0: Well, now we got to get one now. Yeah.
2: But Stefan, I know you had some like maybe blue sky ideas in this area that you were mentioning to me just the other day. You want to throw some of them out there?
3: Yeah. So I did some geolocation stuff with like OpenStreetMaps and so on. So I think you shouldn't use Google for that, for obvious reason, also for pricing and so on. I think this opens like a can of worms in the sense that you need like interactivity for the site, because it would be nice to have like a form where people can fill out, I found the stash, or here's the stash, and
0: right where they hid one.
3: Yeah. And so for that, we need like a dynamic portion of the site. And maybe you could do something with Python and Fast API, so that we have like, I don't know, api.jupiterbroadcasting.com. And then we have like the dynamic part there and can come up with a JavaScript application that uses the API to store every information and so on. And then with Python, you have like all options. Like, you could even do a commit to the site and then store it in Markdown files and use our Hugo setup to render the front end, or you just use a database. But that would also be a solution for integrating search, because then we have like an API and then we can have a search endpoint and that searches the content. And if we need better search, we could integrate like Elasticsearch or something similar and have this as a proxy for every other software we want to use. And a bit further than that, it would maybe make sense to have an OAuth service provider, like something like accounts.jupiterbroadcasting.com, where people can register. And then every other software we use will use this OAuth provider. And then you have like one central location for accounts and can like use any other open source software that supports OpenID. And you have your Jupiter Broadcasting account and can log in to everything.
0: And what would that login get you?
3: Of course, you don't want like anyone without credentials adding content to the site for stashes, for example. I think you won't have like authorized, and also like to notify maybe people when a stash was found and added to or so on, and you want to notify them. And
0: I could see also a use case for that with the meetups. We'd like to eventually have community members have the capability of organizing their own meetups and become like, probably you'd have meetup organizers that are recognized as the person who owns that meetup and things like that.
3: And I think it would be beneficial to have something like, your own account system where you can store everything like, this is like a meetup administrator and so on. And then have like other open source tools access this account system to give roles to the people and so on. But you don't have to send people around and let them create 80 different accounts to interact with something.
0: Right.
3: So that's quite nice.
0: I like where your head's at. That's some good stuff too. You know, and I could even see that, like, going back to the API portion of it, this is not really something that I think we'd even work on this year, but the JB audience is very particular, right? And they are more advanced than I think your typical podcast listener. And I think they would actually find a mix your own feed feature really handy. Now, of course, all the other RSS feed stuff would have to be in place and we'd have to have, some way of actually managing this. But I just imagine, like, you go to a page and you select the shows you want. Maybe you want Office Hours, Coder Radio, and Linux Action News. And then you click Generate, and it generates you a custom feed. And if you're a member, again, going back to being able to authenticate, if you're a member, that list expands, right? And you get all like, I want the regular version of the show, but I want the special feature of this. And you could really kind of mix and match, because that's always the request I get is people want a real mix of things. Like, I know this sounds so silly, but a common request is people want the regular shows with the ads because they like the ads, but then they also want like the post show or the special features for that show. Or they want like a mix of shows that we don't offer an RSS feed for. And it's not something I could really see facilitating today, but you start going the direction you're talking about, Stefan, and it starts to at least lay the groundwork to enable features like that.
3: Also, I think having like an API, people can come up with their own usage of it. I mean, you could also like make it possible to query episodes and shows and get like JSON back, and then you can do basically anything you want. Why not?
0: That is really, really neat.
3: But Elway was like nodding along to Fast API and Python, so he seems to agree that it's like a preferred solution.
0: Do you like that, Elway? You're on board with that?
4: Yeah, Kyra and I actually talked about that a little bit for the contact page. Instead of using the third-party hosted one, do some type of Fast API post integration. And that's on 139 that we kind of, the issue number is 139 that we talked a little bit about it.
3: Crazy, because we didn't talk about it prior. And so without talking with each other, we come to the same conclusion. So that's always like a good sign, I guess. And you can do all kinds of stuff. Like if you have an API, you can do like webhooks. So for example, the GitHub action triggers a webhook to the API and then something happens and so on. So there's like all kind of possibilities that would open up. So I'm all for that.
2: Chris, aren't we so lucky? Like I'm just loving just sitting back and listening to these two just like throw ideas around. I feel like we're super lucky to have all this talent getting combined from like a bunch of different people into quite an amazing thing that we've created here this year. It's only been what? It's been like 8 months? Has it been 8 months that we've done the website? It's come a long way.
0: Wow. Wow.
3: Feels a bit longer, to be honest.
4: I was going to say that. I was going to say, you sure it hasn't been 2 years?
2: I remember those first few months, Stefan, when you and I, like, every third day we'd do a check-in and be like, well, it feels like the stress is going up because that deadline date, it keeps coming and we keep thinking of things we need to integrate and we're not getting there. But I'd say it's been a successful year. For sure.
3: Yeah.
0: Yeah.
3: For sure.
0: Yeah.
3: I also forgot to mention that I did a dump of the old website. So I have that under original.jupiterbroadcasting.net. And I will use that to build the archive. But we still have the old version of the site as a static site because I knew I wouldn't make it for the deadline. So I It's a bit to cover my behind. So I have.
0: It's out there on life support. That's comforting.
3: And it's fast as never before because it's like static HTML and not like WordPress. So
0: right.
3: It's like blazingly fast.
4: That is hilarious.
0: Why don't we just do that? No.
2: That sounded way easier.
0: I could have just done that from the very beginning. Well, very good, guys. So it's nice to catch up with both of you. We should say at this point, if you're interested in joining this effort, this could be a lot of fun. It's a great way to dip your toes in and, you know, not get overwhelmed. And we have a lot of stuff. GitHub.com/JupiterBroadcasting. Go in there. You can find the website. There's other projects on there as well. A lot to get involved with. And I want to give a shout out just before we move on, because I need to mention Linode too. But I just wanted to say that Sovereign Feeds is a really killer podcasting 2.0 RSS feed generator. This could be worth looking at just to see the options and outputs and fields that it generates. But if you're listening to all of this and you want to get in on the podcasting 2.0 stuff and you just want a tool that you can use to just kind of get started and generate a feed, you can put your podcast into Sovereign Feeds and then it will help you create podcasting 2.0 compatible entries. And including the value split, host and guest information, which they call cast. There's so many cool entries there. Ownership info, show art stuff, chapters, transcripts, anything that's in the podcasting 2.0 spec. Sovereign Feeds, so that's sovereignfeeds.com. I'll put a link in the show notes, has support for that. And it also supports updating Podping, which is another aspect of the podcasting 2.0 spec, is updating Podping so all the clients are aware that there is actually a new update. And so put a link into that because I think that's a pretty cool tool. It's not the right one for us because the way we want to programmatically generate them, but I think it's really a great option for people that maybe have one or two podcasts and they want the feeds to be compatible. With that, I want to thank Linode for sponsoring this episode of Office Hours. Let's all go right now. I'm doing it right now. Do it with me. Linode. Of course, I got a wire on my keyboard, so it's making it hard to type, but linode.com. And then instead of all the other shows, screw those shows. Support the office. Go to /Jupiter. You know? Go to /Jupiter. That's what you got to do. Anyways, linode.com/Jupiter. Go there. Don't go for those other shows. Go there and get $100 in 60-day credit on a new account. It's a great way to support the show while you're checking out the best cloud hosting out there. I mean, you heard us just as we're talking about stuff we're building. We're going to run it on Linode. The new website, we're running on Linode. When I spin up something for my kids, I put it on Linode. When I spin up something for the listeners, I put it up on Linode. Something for myself, Linode. You get the idea. And I am like feeling like an idiot that I didn't try the combination of services on Linode behind Tailscale. So I don't even make them publicly available anymore. I know. Turns out Chris discovers VPNs. They're handy. And yeah. Because then you get the security of a private LAN with the speed and performance of a Linode server. It just seems so freaking obvious. There's always new ways you can come up using Linode. Even like, you know, you've been hearing these reads for a couple of years, you can still find ways. There's always opportunities to learn. They have like a new recently updated Mastodon one-click deployment. They worked upstream with the project to like really refine that and get that right. Good timing on their part. A couple of questions you have to answer to set up the instance right, then you hit go. It's so nice. And again, the performance, we just wouldn't use it unless the performance was fantastic. So go try them out. You're going to love it. With that $100, you can really kick the tires. You can deploy something. They got a dozen data centers coming online this year, 40 gigabit connections coming into those machines. They are their own ISP. You're going to love it. Linode.com/Jupiter. Go check it out. All right, gentlemen, there's so many more things we could talk about. I'm looking at our list here, like doing the meetup replacement, making the license of the shows very explicit on the website, building a new JB titles, so much stuff. So I think you guys are just going to have to come back so we can, keep it going. Maybe we'll just check in from time to time, see how it's going.
2: I think that's our selfish strategy to get them back once in a while. Make sure they don't go too far away.
0: I like chatting with you guys too. Yeah, yeah. All right. So I had a little bit of podcast doom and gloom news, Brentley, that I just wanted to chat about too. And I know you guys would never do anything like this. But there is a new podcast app out. New podcast app. No, not a podcasting 2.0 compatible app. And its big value is that it automatically skips ads from any podcast in the iTunes database. 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
2: You saw this coming, Chris, didn't you? I know you've had it, what, on your TV for YouTube stuff? And you've been loving it. And you said, oh, I hope this doesn't come, but it will.
0: Yeah, I know it would. It will. The author wised up because Pod News covered this. And the author wrote on the website that they, quote, to be honest, haven't figured out how they're going to pay podcasters. So you pay them. And then at some point, they're going to figure out how to do a rev share with the podcasters. And that's going to probably work out, you know, like, can you imagine how that's going to work out?
2: Wow.
4: Sure.
3: Sorry, we couldn't figure something out, so we pocket the money and peace out.
0: Or imagine the conversation, like I imagine I get this email. Hi, my name is so-and-so from the AdBlock podcast app, and we've been blocking all of your ads for the last year, and we have about $1,000 we'd like to give you, but you have to go sign up on our platform. 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Like, screw you. This should not be an opt-in by default thing. This is not going to be good for the traditional podcasting space. And I think there's just going to be more of this kind of thing.
2: See, that's an interesting model that they're building, because basically that's what our memberships do, right? If you pay for our memberships, then you don't have to listen to the ads. But it sounds like many of our members love our ads. So I think maybe we're in a good position here, but what an interesting business model. I could see why some people would want this, because some podcasts out there have, as we've mentioned, have some just horrendously thought out ads that don't fit the content at all. And so I could see that being a jarring experience and you wanting to not have that be in your life. But from what I can tell, most podcasts do offer a membership of sorts. So it feels like, why a third party? Why not just support the people you love?
0: I think it's just not enough at scale. Plus, so if I listened to a dozen podcasts, could I pay for a membership for all of them? Probably not. Although I don't know if I want all of them to be ad-free either.
2: Could you do a Spotify membership?
0: Yeah.
4: That's what I was going to say with the dynamic ads coming up.
2: I hear YouTube's getting into podcasts.
0: Yeah.
4: I was thinking that maybe that was the reason why they tried to do it. But if it's specifically based on iTunes ones, it sounds like it's not going to handle dynamic ads at all.
0: I think this is a response to dynamic ads. You know, I think when you start inserting really low quality ads, I think this is what you get. And when everybody has a mattress sponsor and Squarespace, you know, this is kind of what you get. And I think it's inevitable, because ad sales is the hardest part of my job. It's hard, and I've been doing it for over a decade. I can imagine if you're new to it, if you've never done sales before, if you've never done consulting and contracting before, it could be even harder. And I could see it just being the easier thing to do is take the dynamic insert, take the easy low paying thing, which frustrates the audience, which makes them search out for a product like this. And I was having a conversation in the Linux Unplugged Matrix chat room. And, you know, the topic was, I find the boost sound, you know, the boost annoying and the sounds annoying because I don't like crypto and I don't like the soundboard. Which I get that. Everybody, you know, everybody has a degree of which they're going to like that stuff. But when you get down to it, when we started talking about it, I think when they changed their perspective, they had a completely different feeling about it. And the perspective change was, the traditional ad model is very opaque. You have no idea what deals I have with any of my sponsors. You've got no idea how much money I make from any of them. No idea what the agreement is, the terms, the length. You've got none of that information. You don't know how many sponsors I've been talking to, and you don't know how many sponsors have emailed me this week. You don't have any of that information. It's all hidden from you, and it's always been that way, so you're fine with it. But it doesn't necessarily mean it's actually the best for the listener. And value for value is a flip on that. It is, especially with the boost, you know the exact amount we're making. You know who sent it, you know when they sent it, and you know what our relationship with them is. And it's all out there in the open. It's a transparent, open way to fund something. And I think the reason why that matters is because then, as an audience member listening, you can calculate where their bias is coming from. And if you know their bias is coming from the audience, then you can probably have a little bit better faith in their actions. You can probably assume they're doing their best effort, you know, they're not trying to deceive you. They're not trying to trick you or make a big sale or you know, like whatever, right? Like you get where I'm going with that. And it's an open, transparent model, but it is in your face. It is kind of right out there. It's talking about money out in the open. People don't like that. People do not like to talk about amounts of money out in the open. It's very uncomfortable. It's very awkward. And so when we started having this conversation in the Matrix chat room, and we started talking about, well, here's some downsides to the old model, here's the upsides to this new model, it became clear to me that it's really the only sustainable long-term way, because apps like this and Sponsor Block and Spotify, they're going to integrate either their own ads, or they're going to remove ads, or someone's always going to be screwing with the product if you depend on control, and if you depend on that particular message getting out there for it not being removed, you're going to get screwed, because there's going to be an app. Where with the boost and the value for value, like, as many people that get the show, as much as people that spread it, you can cut it up however you like, it still gets the word out there, it gets people listening, and it increases the revenue for the podcaster. It, to me, feels like we're coming into this situation here where we're going to have this very kind of mainstream media style podcasting out there that's going to be sponsor based. It's going to be, on Spotify. It's going to be the styles that we're seeing develop now that are very typical mainstream media. They have a real kind of vanilla vibe to them, real kind of safe, you know, they're real brand safe kind of stuff. And then I think you're going to have the edgier stuff, the more community driven stuff, the stuff that isn't quite as polished, the stuff that, you know, connects with you on a real human level and treats you like an actual individual. And there's a community there. And I think they're going to be very distinct branches of the podcast world. Instead of having this kind of podcasting is this big amorphous kind of hodgepodge of all this stuff, it's going to be like this branching of the industry that's going to happen. And so, you know, this app, I don't even know if I want to put a link in the show notes, to be honest with you, because you can find it if you really dig around. And the fact that they're changing the verbiage in real time because they realize how silly it sounds, trying to make it better, I just think is a dangerous, dangerous thing. And I think it's dangerous because I think it's screwing with how podcasters make money. And I take that really seriously. And I'm really, really grateful for memberships and Boost, because the reality is this is just going to become more and more common and easier, especially when you automate transcripts and you get all the, it's going to be so simple. Like, we have already been able to develop technology in-house that can do it. So it's just a matter of time until other people do it, right? Like, we can automatically detect ads and cut them. So it's coming, right? Like, and I just wish, I don't know, I just wish people would get it. Maybe they don't care. I don't know. Maybe that's it. Maybe I just care so much because it's my, you know, it's my gerb.
4: I know for me specifically, Boosts make it so much easier to give feedback to JB. Like, I probably went from sending like one or two emails to
0: sure
4: being able to send like four or five comments in every few months. So while I'm also giving, I mean, most of mine are pretty small, but I'm giving value to JB, I'm also feeling more a part of the community as well. So I know I personally wouldn't use that app at all, because I enjoy being able to have that openness and integratedness with the community. I actually was telling, or I was listening to another podcast from another network, and the host was talking about how they never get really any feedback until they do like a year in review. And I'm like, guys, check this out. Like, I've posted a few times on the discussion talk, like I told them about it. And then whenever he brought that up, I was like, this is a perfect example. And I actually linked them to a clip of you, Chris, talking about how it's one step removed from being with people and meeting people in person, and how you've had a whole new shift because of the boost and the feedback that you have been giving. And they said that the example that I gave that they could potentially use, they might end up actually doing that because it sounds interesting to them. So I know for me personally, I definitely love being able to give back however I can financially, especially with it being smaller amounts, to help JB stay up and hopefully help with liquidity channels and stuff like that. But it's also helps JB as well, because you've talked about on LUP before being able to be up at the top of the charts and how that's brought more attention to the actual podcast. So I think with all of these different 2.0 enhancements that podcasting is getting, it's going to be less appealing to have skipping ads and other things like that, because you won't be able to have the same features and integration and community experience as if you were using the 2.0 stuff. So
0: I hope you're right, because I 100% agree.
2: You know, I was maybe this is the same podcast, but I was just listening to a new podcast to me, and it's The Changelog, and many of you might know about it.
4: Yeah, that was it.
2: That was it. Okay, I was listening to their year end, and I was like, well, I'm new to this podcast. I'm just going to listen to all their favorites. And they said that explicitly, was like, we don't really get any feedback all year. And yet they talk to like Jack Dorsey and like these big names on their network, and they get, you know, downloads that they shared that were about LUP numbers. So I feel like they would really benefit from the style of community that we have as well. And I just, maybe the big point here is we have an amazing community. And for many of you to take up the boosts the way that you have, and also to like pause and reevaluate your relationship with podcasts, that's not an easy thing to do. And yet we've all benefited from having that sort of mental challenge throughout this year. Chris, you and I started this, what, last January? We were kind of like wrapping our heads around this. And man, has it ever come a long way in those couple months, you know?
0: Yeah.
2: All I see is, yeah, a bunch of benefits. We often get like a little bit of pushback from, Chris, you mentioned in the start of this discussion, from like the boost sounds and like not caring about how much people are boosting in and stuff like that. But I would say pause again and think about it. And I think you really nailed it, Chris, with a lot of those points. It's worth chasing because the benefits are huge.
0: So with that, let's get to some boost. TrevDev boosted in with 500 sats. And I think the ADD topic, it hit a note. TrevDev says, I'm 38 years old. Aside from a good diet, exercise, and good sleep, I also take meds. I know they've been stigmatized, but they do work, Vinase especially. Aside from that, lots of small breaks help. I agree. Music in the background is not a motivator. It's just a small release. But our prefrontal cortex is running on hyperdrive all the time. If we get bored at all, that part of our brain burns out hard and fast, and we seek reprieve. Anything you can do to keep your hormones in circulation in check helps. And take lots of breaks again. You know, I was thinking a lot when we got the question about what I do to, you know, get work done with ADD. And I didn't have a great answer. I don't for so many things I do. I can't explain how I do anything. I just do it. It's just sort of instinct. I just sort of do it. So I have a really difficult time, like, explaining what my process is. But I agree. I always generally have something going in the background. Typically, it's music. Unless the task I'm doing is low cognition, then it's like a video or a podcast. And so that way I can split my attention. And I'm kind of switching, I think, is what I'm doing. I work for a few, and then I switched, and I listen for a few, and then I work for a few, and I kind of switch between them. And that change up seems to help. Getting up and moving around is something I have a really hard time doing, but that also helps. Just changing rooms for a bit can help. So thank you, TrevDev. Jean Bean came in with 1340 sats, said, fun fact, when I was diagnosed with ADD, the doc told me that a lot of people with ADHD at the time got attracted to computers because the refresh rate of CRT monitors did something to calm the ADHD brain down. Interesting theory, if nothing else, he says.
2: That is so fascinating. Oh, man.
0: Is that why I like the 120 hertz now?
2: Or just getting blasted by some ray tubes, I guess.
0: It seems more like because the computer's a fun box with endless distractions that to me, but I don't know. Then Gene sent in some leet sats to say, I have found that chatting with others who have ADHD to be really helpful. And he links to ADHD Jesse on Mastodon and Rick Burrows on Mastodon. They have some pretty good conversations on it. And he says, regarding meds, Strattera is one that is not a stimulant. And he says, also, I think people should be more open about it. I agree. And then some 1338 sats to say, doctors have also said that really ADD is really just lumped into ADHD. It's just a subtype. So you have attention deficit disorder and attention deficit hyperactive disorder, but they're really all kind of the same thing. I feel like as a kid, you have ADHD, and then as an adult, you have ADD because you just slow down.
2: I love when you get hyperactive, Chris. It's a whole different side.
0: Do I now? Mm-hmm. Do I get hyper? Yeah, I bet. I can see that.
2: Mostly around like the idea of making your own cider for episode 500. That's usually when it comes up.
0: So Gene also says that I'd really like to know what you could do without leaving the iPhone. I'm really interested in results like Nextcloud and such, but I don't want to drop the iPhone yet. I get you, Gene. I totally get you. I wonder.
2: And we talked about that a little bit with like integrating Nextcloud now and doing some investigations into some of the software that you might use, you know, say a year down the road if you decide to switch platforms. But there's a lot you can do on the iPhone, even if you just sort of put your mind to it. I've kind of felt the same since, Chris, you've been on the Giraffine tour. I feel like even though I've been doing a custom ROM on my phone and having these sort of privacy conscious directions in my mobile computing for many years, now I feel like I'm missing out a little bit. So I keep thinking, like, what can I do on my platform to get as close as what Chris has now? And
0: that all starts with a good Nextcloud, Brent. You're already there. You know, I have the reason why I'm trying to drop the iPhone, and the reason why I'm going with Giraffine is I'm in the opposite position that Steve Ovens is. So at Linux Ovens, Steve from the Ask Noah show, he tweeted me today. He said he was talking to my co-host on Coda Radio. He says, guys, as a matter of principle, I don't use mobile for financial stuff. I tried to do the Boost thing to support Gamer Radio, but the barrier to entry is not worth the price of admission. He doesn't want to use anything that requires mobile. He says it's a non-starter. And that's how I felt. I just didn't really trust like putting a lot of Bitcoin or cash or really the financial apps on my phone. I was really uncomfortable with that. And it's clearly the direction things are going. It's so clearly, because I've done some digging into like different wallets and stuff you can use. And so clearly they're building towards mobile. And so I thought, what would it take for me to truly trust the OS? And I think ultimately it would have to be that Apple and Google don't have the keys. And then I would start to trust what I could put on there if I trusted everything else about the OS as well. And so what I'm trying, at least until the end of January, is to stay with Giraffine OS the entire time and create a platform that I feel like is truly mine. And I, so far, that aspect's really working for me because I also didn't trust mobile OSs. So that's why I decided to move away from the iPhone. However, like my whole family's staying with it for now. And I may go back. Who knows? Because Gene says, like Gene, he says, I too have an Apple Watch. I don't use macOS on the regular. I'm not interested in ditching my watch, though. He says he likes the idea of maybe running his own push notification server. Yeah, the watch thing doesn't work so well with Android OS, I have to say. E-Rock boosted him with 1,000 sats. Guys, I implore you. Oh, wait, I was going to do it like this. E-Rock boosted in. I implore you to restrict the project pronunciation sat leaderboard to LUP. The soft G in Giraffine is killing me. And I am no baller.
4: That's amazing.
0: Just felt like it needed to be epic.
2: I feel like we've tried to keep it from some of the other shows, but I just can't help myself. Giraffine is such a lovely thing.
0: It's too fun. But I think, you know, that's it for this show.
4: I think we need to have a page where we have all of these things.
2: It's like a glossary.
4: These are going to be the active things that are actually being pronounced because of sats, and then have the active amount or something like that. So that way people know, all right, if you want to change it, you got to write in with this boost amount.
2: We could also like feature on the page like a Dave that shows them all. And as they get updated, we update the Dave.
0: Yeah. You know, it's funny that nobody's boosted in to LUP to try to get us to pronounce it correctly. They've only boosted in with more mispronunciations too. Which
2: that's a very good point. That's a very good point.
0: Twisted. So twisted. Marcel Boost is boosted in with 1,000 sats. In my experience, Nextcloud Talk is still a pain to host, especially for voice and video calls. I had to set up a turn server. Sorry. I never actually got it to work. For text, it was okay-ish, but that was a while ago. Okay. All right, Marcel, I haven't tested Nextcloud Talk much beyond just an evening. I think Fluffy Chat's still the direction I'll go, but man, the iMessage stuff is going to be the biggest uphill battle of all this, 100%. It's a huge thing already.
2: You know, I have a little bit of experience with exactly this, Nextcloud Talk, and for my use case, it was mostly like a one-on-one conversation that I did quite often, and would occasionally get a little message saying, hey, we're having a hard time like connecting peer-to-peer. Having a turn server would be helpful, and here's how you do it. So that part of the interface was nice. It's like, well, if you want better performance, you should, you know, check this out. So it was nice that they sort of included that as a suggestion in the app itself for those of us who are self-hosting it and are a bit more technical. I never did investigate it. And we just used my same server for like our Christmas get together. And we had like 3 or 4 connections or something like that. And it worked fine. But that was my experience too. It's like every once in a while, the connections just kind of don't work great and you run into some issues. So someone more knowledgeable than me, maybe Stefan, you have some experience here, but I think, yeah, it could be a real blocker if you're trying to, Chris, I know you often do like multiple chats.

0: super easy, and then setting up a turn and so server is like a whole can of worms, and you need a real server for that and so on. So that's like something completely different. So
1: Yeah, okay. All right. Maybe, we'll see. We'll see. Mere Mortals podcast boosted with 3,333 sats. Thanks for the recommendation regarding the Python tips last episode. I have a couple mini projects related to my podcast in mind, automating chapters and whatnot, but it's hard to get a grasp on what is feasible or not at this early stage. I'm actually already almost through both of Lex's conversations with Gildio. I'll check on your other recommendations as well. Happy New Year. Well, Happy New Year, Mere Mortals. And they followed up on the Coda Radio podcast, too. So they made the whole trip back, all the way back. So I'm glad to hear it. And Python on the back end for automating podcast production gets two big thumbs up from me. I definitely think you're on the right track there. There is definitely some chapter stuff you could look into. Also, you probably already know about it, but I'm just going to mention Sovereign Feeds as well. Something to check out. I'm sure you're probably already up to date on that, but that could help some of that with that lift as well. And then our last boost comes in from True Grits, 6,000 sats, boosted just a day after Christmas, saying, thanks for the episode and Merry Christmas to both of you.
2: Yo, that's sweet. All four of us, I guess.
1: Did you have a good Christmas, Brent?
2: You know, I think I did. It was really low key, much more than any other year. The last couple of years have been a bunch of traveling or hosting, this year we just did nothing. It was amazing.
1: It's nice, yeah.
2: I gotta say, it was fabulous. So we did some a little bit of hiking and being outdoors and just doing nothing. Oh, we did play video games all night for three nights in a row. So that was pretty fun. Some Star Fox. I'm gonna put that out there. One of my favorite games ever. And the usual Mario Kart and Super Mario Bros. And such. Yeah, had a good time. How about you?
1: We did all of our main Christmas stuff on Christmas Eve.
2: Uh-huh.
1: Christmas Day, the kids were with their mom. And so it was just Tadia and myself. And we did little projects around the house and watched Top Gear.
2: Nice.
1: Top Gun. Top Gun. We watched Top Gun 1 and Top Gun 2, Maverick. But we could have been doing anything. It would have been easier than last year, because last year we were stuck out in the woods in that massive winter storm where everything froze up and we ran out of propane and water and our slides froze open. And that was, survival Christmas. So this year, just chilling.
2: So what you're saying is this year you didn't generate any content over Christmas,
1: no,
2: really?
1: No. No, you're right. You're right.
2: Got to reevaluate that one.
1: I better go get, that sounds like a vlogger thing to do. Go get yourself stuck in the woods on purpose just for the content. That sounds like you're getting desperate if you got to do that.
2: Well, I thought that was your plan the whole time.
1: You know what? If you'd like to send a boost into the show and you, like Steve, are not comfortable putting any kind of money or anything like that on your phone, or you don't want to switch podcast apps, just go get Albi, getalbi.com, and then load that up with a few satskis, and then you can just boost from the Podcast Index website. 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Fountain FM will help you earn sats. And then if you boost into the show, it helps rank us on the charts too. So there's lots of great options out there. It's a real buyer's market these days. So go do a little podcast app shopping. You deserve it.
2: I also noticed, Chris, you sent this in. We saw the stats for Fountain for the entire year. And did you notice how Linux Unplugged was number 5 on that list for most boosted all year?
1: Yeah, and Coda ranked up there pretty well, too. And
2: yep.
1: Yeah, those are some neat stats. I think we should dig those up and cover those in LUP or something. I should have had them for this episode, because the amounts and stuff like that that they sent around, it's a big deal. It's really awesome to see it taking off. And the Fountain app, they're moving super fast. I'm a member now of their beta group, and I could just see them working on stuff all the time. So we this week, they just did 3 minutes ago. This week, LUP is number 9 on the chart. Hey, we're still in the top 10 on a holiday.

0: I'm going to take that. That's great. It's great seeing that. And that has tens of thousands of more downloads. It's crazy. It's just absolutely crazy. It's been great to have that support result in more and more people discovering the show, too. Fountain FM, if you want to check out the Fountain app. It's pretty great. So go get subscribed. Officehours.hair. Subscribe to the show. You know what we do. We do more shows, and we're going to be talking about stuff. I don't got to explain it to you. You know how it works. I got to get back to work. I got shows to record. I'll let you handle it. You got this. Thanks for joining us, everybody. See you next time.
1: Ignition sequence start. 6, 5, 4, 3, 2, 1, 0. All engine running. Liftoff. We have a liftoff.
0: Welcome to episode 6 of The Launch. Well, that new video technology from OpenAI has the media in a total panic, and it's just too juicy to pass up. Then why I think EVs, DEI, and ESG, it's a lot of acronyms, why I think they're all related and they're all losing big money support. Then there's a QR code hack out there you need to know about. So welcome back. It's episode 6 of The Launch. I'll be your pilot for news and tunes. Please boost along as we go. And up first, it's Lost Cause by Ollie.
2: Battle.

don't need my faith and no chances. Been following God for my answers. I own all my masters, I don't need your label. I pay my own record advances. Spent the whole summer increasing my standards. It's crazy the power of will. Believed in myself from the day that I started, cause I knew the shit I was writing is real. They always

0: Is this the beginning of the end for the media business? Am I done? With us tonight from Horse Taboola founder and CEO Adam Singolda. I mean, listen, the videos, Adam, they're not perfect, okay? Hands move a little bit weird. But we all have to agree, it's mind-blowing.
1: It's amazing.
0: Our minds are blown. We actually, two guys that like to talk literally are just paralyzed. We can't. Here's another video. Someone said, show me a woman in a longer coat walking through a rainy night street in Tokyo. And I want to make sure, Adam, that our audience understands these videos are created by computers, not humans, in less than an hour. Are we going to have human beings in TV commercials in a year?
1: I mean, I think what's to take here from video, you know, you mentioned commercial, is that this is really a huge, you know, moment in time for the advertising industry, because we have to remember that creating a video ad is very, very expensive. It's an experience that's left for usually. Now you have millions of advertisers, millions of small businesses and mid-sized businesses who never advertise in video, and now they could. And, you know, this is also great timing because, you know, as you know, with Disney and Amazon and Uber and DoorDash and Netflix, everyone is launching their advertising model one way or another. So this will be, you know, which will be a $1 trillion market in a few years, I believe. So this announcement today and the rebirth of video advertising now available for everyone is really good timing. And I think the main question to me will be, how will OpenAI, you know, compensate all these creators and publishers that they use to train their models?
2: Okay, a couple of interesting things here.
0: There's going to be a lot of things like that that have to work out. I think
2: Fascinating that they kind of took the advertising angle on this, because I do actually think, especially after the Super Bowl where we saw some ads that used AI-generated imagery, I do actually think the advertising market is going to be impacted. I mean, imagine all these crappy 15-second pre-roll ads and social media video autoplay ads that they can generate now. It's going to be huge. $1 trillion, though? They're not that good, are they? I don't know. Tell me, what do you think? Do you think this is going to be a $1 trillion market? No, of course not. Get in that chat room if you're live. Don't forget to boost on in if you're listening on the launch feed. If you boost during a song, 90% of your sats go to the artist who created that track. So this is a fascinating little analysis they're doing here. They're clearly concerned. I think you could also, I mean, if you just think about it from like a virality standpoint, I know that sounds weird, but these news outfits, they've been trying to go viral on social media. They create and release clips now. You could have audio news. I mean, you could just generate everything. The voice, the visuals. There's already really, really, really crappy examples of this on YouTube. If you dig long enough, like if you just search for the keyword Linux and like turn on like filters to like just see what's been posted in the last 24 hours and you dig and dig, even just for Linux, you start coming across just auto-generated crap. It's going to be huge for those guys. While we're on the topic of AI, though, I wanted to give Grok a little coverage. I've never really talked about it, especially here on the launch, and they're out there talking about breaking speed records. Check out this gal from CNN they have doing the interview. I don't know what she's on, but it's like she's parodying the role of a news anchor, like something you'd see in a comedy movie.
3: Welcome back. You're with Connect the World. I'm Becky Anderson. We're at the World Government Summit in Dubai. And one thing I've noticed here.
2: First of all, what? World Government Summit? I like how she just rolls right through that one. But one thing I've noticed here.
3: You're with Connect the World. I'm Becky Anderson. We're at the World Government Summit in Dubai. And one thing I've noticed here is that whenever a discussion about artificial intelligence takes place, the rooms here.
2: The rooms, my darling, the rooms here. They are just a buzz.
3: Artificial intelligence takes place. The rooms here, the huge halls get packed. That is because some of the leading minds behind the technological revolution have been gathered here at the conference over the past couple of days. And in AI's race to the top, my next guest is sprinting at speeds never seen before.
2: Jonathan, what does any of that mean? AI race to the top? Top of what? The market? What market? That's NVIDIA? and at speeds never before. None of that means anything.
3: Ross is the brain behind Grok, the world's first language processing unit. Now, before I lose you in the technological jargon of AI, let me put it...
2: You literally used one technical term.
3: Processing unit. Now, before I lose you in the technological jargon of AI, let me put it this way. What Ross created is a chip that can run programs like Meta's Llama 2 model, for example, faster than anything else in the world. 10 to 100 times faster, in fact. And he's here with me now to explain how that is possible. Before I ask you that, Grok, why Grok?
4: Thank you, Becky. It's Grok, and we spell it with a Q.
3: Right.
4: And it's because it comes from a science fiction novel, and it means to understand something deeply and with empathy.
3: Of course it does. Tell us about your chip and what makes Grok chip LPU different from other AI chips and accelerators. I have to tell our viewers that NVIDIA CEO was here, of course.
2: Why isn't she just a bag of fun? You know, a little diversion real quick here, just a little name drop.
3: And accelerators. I have to tell our viewers that NVIDIA CEO was here, of course, this week at the beginning of the week. So we've had all the greatest minds in here. What's your story?
4: Well, asking me how the chip works before I show you what it does is a bit like asking how a magic trick works before showing you the magic trick. You're going to get...
2: What is happening? First of all, she does that name drop. It doesn't make any sense. Then he tells her, you shouldn't be asking me these questions in this order. Wild stuff.
4: I'm bored, but I'll give it a shot.
5: Cool.
4: So most chips, they don't have enough memory inside of them. Mm. Sort of like if you were building cars and you use a giant factory and you need about 1 million square feet of assembly line space. Well, if you don't have a building that's large enough to fit that, then you need to set up part of the assembly line, tear it down over and over again.
5: Right.
4: And that's slow and it takes a lot of time. And that's what happens with the GPU. You have to read from that memory. So thousands of times for every word that comes out, it's as if you're setting up the assembly line over and over.
3: Right. You talk about the wow moment people have when they first experience the speed of your tech. You are breaking performance records almost every week. How fast is your processing today, and why?
2: For you audio listeners, she's extremely self-conscious of her neck. If you watch her in her body language, she constantly hides her neck when they do a side camera. And since they go to the two shot when she's asking him a question, she never looks much at the guest, because if she turns her head to the guest, it's not a very flattering shot for the neck. This is a very common thing you see. If you watch the news people and you see this, there's obvious tells. Anybody that's on camera has these tells, like if they cover up their neck with their hand while they're speaking, if the camera shot isn't flattering. This is what she does. But it leads for a really awkward interview because he's just like staring at her with the intensity of a robot. And she isn't even looking at him. And the question's just meandering.
3: Every week, how fast is your processing today? And why is speed so crucial? To coin a phrase, so what? Why do I care about the speed?
4: The reason you care about the speed is it's about engagement. Imagine if I spoke that slowly, you'd just drift off. You'd go away.
3: Most certainly.
4: So the statistic is if you improve.
2: All right, moving on. That's just such a at the World Government Summit. I'll put a link to that in the show notes if you want to watch the rest of it. It actually goes on for like another 5 minutes. I just couldn't bear it. Could not bear it. It's just one of those interviews where the interviewee is kind of bland and the interviewer isn't paying attention. Speaking of the interviewer not paying attention, this one's going to be really hard to hear. So you'll have to, if you're in the car, you might not catch it. You'll definitely probably catch it if you have like AirPods or closed headphones on. But Meta had a chief of election misinformation on. Actually, I think his title is President of Global Affairs. And he spouts off some wild, wild numbers I want you to listen to. But in the background, you can actually hear a CNBC host on the hot mic that they accidentally left open laughing at the amount of staff they have working on integrity and safety. You'll have to listen carefully because it's while he's speaking and it's a moment into it. But I'll play it for you, and then if I can catch it, I'll back it up for you. But regardless, the numbers that Meta is throwing at AI moderation are absolutely staggering.
6: It does strike me that this is an issue, disinformation, misinformation, interference with the election that the government should be taking on. How many people do you have working on this issue? And how do you know what's enough?
5: So we have around 40,000 people working on kind of safety and integrity on our platforms. Generally, we spend a lot of money on it. We've spent about $20 billion in recent years.
2: 40,000 people and $20 billion on moderation, all right? This is the numbers that Nick is going to drop on us here, but keep listening.
5: Platforms, generally, we spend a lot of money on it. We've spent about $20 billion in recent years on things like election integrity, about $5 billion in the last year alone. But here's the interesting point. You know, even if we employ double the number of content moderators that we have.
2: Did you catch it there? I know it's hard to catch, but what the CNBC host is saying is 40,000 moderators? They only have 67,000 employees. How can they have 40,000? It's crazy.
5: Even if we employ double the number of content moderators that we have.
2: He's here there. Now that I've said it, you can kind of hear it a little better, right? I'll let it play one more time, and then we'll just play the clip out, because these numbers on moderation are staggering.
5: The interesting point. You know, even if we employ double the number of content moderators that we have, actually, here's the irony. We're talking here about the risks of AI-generated content, but AI is also actually our most powerful tool to identify and deal with the kind of content we don't want to see on our platforms. So take hate speech, for instance, the prevalence of hate speech. In other words, the percentage of hate speech as a percentage of the total of content on Facebook is now down to about 0.01%. And that's been reduced by over 50% just in the last couple of years alone for one reason only: improvements in AI technology. So I think it's important for your viewers to know that, yes, of course, there are issues and concerns about how this technology is going to be used for bad purposes. It's ironically also the same technology that helps established players from making sure that their policies are being properly respected and enforced.
2: I would actually argue that my bigger concern with AI is it is used for some sort of mass censorship and moderation. Maybe for good, maybe not. All right, let's play some music. It's Dogs. It's a dog song. It's Dave's Not Here. You know I want to say the rest of it. Dave's Not Here, man. And this is his song all about dogs.

0: Shout out to the dog owners out there. Boost it and tell me about your dog. Boost him while the song's still playing, and the sats will go to the artist of the track. Dave's not here, and his song, Dogs. I do have a good boy at home. I could go on all day about Levi, though. This isn't the Levi pod. All right, let's shift gears. This winter has been a bad one for EVs and the initiative to get folks to adopt EVs. I think there is definitely the winter effect. People don't really like buying new cars in the winter to begin with. And additionally, people don't really like buying EVs that have shortened runtime in the winter. I think people are also feeling the pinch, though, on cost. Either way, it leaves the Biden administration in a tight spot as the election warms up because EVs have been a big part of their platform. A lot of us tech enthusiasts have been really kind of curious to see how fast this EV adoption and trend may happen, but perhaps things are slowing down. The mandate may be going, as the Fox Business Report puts it, in the reverse.
1: The Biden administration is throwing their electric vehicle mandate into reverse due to election year pressures. Remember when this was Team Biden's favorite tune?
2: First crack at the new and different jobs for electric vehicle.
3: This sucker's quick.
4: How's it drive?
5: The future is electric, moving toward it at lightning speed.
6: Thousands of union workers here and across the country are building the vehicles of the future, the batteries that will power them, and the chargers that will support them.
1: Not so fast, Mayor Pete. Under pressure from the United Auto Workers Union, who withheld their endorsement of Biden until he caved on this, the Biden administration is set to slow their electric car mandate for manufacturers.
0: Now, you have to ask yourself why that is. Why did the auto union fight to have this slowed down? I think the reason is because the demand isn't there. Ford has had to shut down Lightning manufacturing multiple times. I don't think the Mustang Mach-E is selling particularly well, and I think they don't want to lose jobs. And if they have to slow down manufacturing, then they get put out of work. And it seems to be not just in the Ford sales, but the Tesla sales aren't doing very well. And overall, the slump that we are seeing in EVs has now even impacted the overall lithium demand.
7: Well, lithium prices spiked back in 2021 before crashing back to earth at the end of last year. But it could just be the beginning of the fallout. Let's bring in Yahoo Finance's Inez Ferreira, who's been tracking prices for us. Inez, how much of this is really tied to the EV demand, obviously lithium being a key ingredient there?
8: Yeah, that's right. Oh, well, a lot of this is tied to the slowing EV demand. And we did see prices really crashing over this past year, as you had mentioned. And we have a chart to show you just how much they have fallen. But look, it's no question that there's an oversupply right now in the market of lithium. China dominates this market. You do have U.S. players in the market as well, and you've got companies in North America that have been really expanding their plans to mine lithium, to extract lithium, to refine it. Albemarle posted its results this week, and analysts were glad that the company is going to be spending less now that the prices are down for lithium, because it really doesn't make sense to go through with so many projects, scaling projects, if you are seeing the prices of lithium so low, that adage in the industry that the cure to low prices are low prices. Albemarle saying that it is going to be scaling back a project in South Carolina. It also had announced some layoffs at the end of January. Piedmont Lithium is another company that also announced layoffs. We interviewed their CEO earlier this week about the lithium market, and he says we're clearly in a bear market. What does this mean? It means that projects are being delayed. It means that some projects are being sidelined. And look, there's no question that the longer that interest rates stay at an elevated rate, the cost of capital obviously is higher. So until that EV demand comes back, these companies are sort of in this bear market. Now, I will say that everyone that I've spoken to in the lithium space believes that the EV slowdown is exaggerated. They do believe that this is going to come back to a deficit of supply in the market. It just depends how long.
0: I'd like to know what you think. What do you think? Why is the EV demand dropping like a rock right now? What is going on there? Do we have Mr. Dominic on the line? Are you like way early?
4: I'm way early. It's the economy, stupid, right? EVs are expensive and people don't have money.
0: That's what I think. I think it's probably they're just too damn expensive and people are trying to make their existing cars just last a little bit longer. That's what I'm trying to do.
4: I mean, look, Tesla's trying to lower prices as much as they can, right? And they're like the Cadillac of EV.
0: Well, you know who's going to come in hot with lowered prices? Maybe your next
4: the Chinese.
0: Yes, that'll be really interesting. Also, though, Rivian wants to pivot to a low-cost vehicle.
9: The company is sort of at an interesting crossroads now where it came to market as a premium EV manufacturer. It's now getting ready to reposition and sell a much more broadly affordable EV, the R2. That will also take it into direct competition with models like the Tesla Model Y, and the Ford Mach-E, the Kia EV6, all of which are sort of priced in that mid to low $40,000
0: range. My question to you is, like, what would be the right price for an EV, right? Because I'm thinking instead of a $60,000 or even $40,000 EV, I've always felt like shouldn't EVs be in theory cheaper because they don't have nearly the complexity or parts that a combustion engine does? So couldn't you in theory get them down to like $10,000 and then imagine – if you could get a little $10,000 bopper commuter that maybe has 150-mile range or 100-mile range, but it again, because it has a smaller battery, it's cheaper to charge, it's a smaller car, you can fit into every parking spot, you get tax credits, all of a sudden it's looking like a really great deal at $10,000, even if it's not like your family vehicle, you know? What would your price be for an EV?
4: I would even pay like 25.
0: Yeah, I could see it if it's a nicer car, right? Yeah, if it's a nicer
4: yeah,
0: car.
4: Yeah, like let's say the equivalent of like a Chevy Impala, right?
0: Okay, before I wrap up the pre-show, one last question for you, since I have you here. We just saw a news report from the New York Times that major investment firms are leaving climate change initiatives like crazy. The funds are just getting – like all the biggest backers of the funds, of these like bundled funds, are pulling out, starting with BlackRock, and then it has just been a snowball effect since then. Same with the diversity initiatives, the DEI initiatives and things like that, like the organizations that have been getting funding. Their big backers have been pulling out in the last few months. So we just talked about EVs, like the EV stuff. Like is it all economy, do you think? Is it all money? Something has shifted with the funding of the DEI initiatives and – the ESG initiatives, ESG standing for environmental, social, and governance.
4: It's the same thing, right? When you don't have, excess capital because the printer's going burr, burr, burr, you start cutting, and like two very obvious things to cut are, as the consumer, do I need to trade in my Chevy to buy an EV? And the answer is no, right? And, as a enterprise, these initiatives for ESG and DEI, well, they're not really – I know some people say, well, they do help the bottom line ultimately, but there's no, clear accounting old-fashioned way to look at it and say, oh, yes, this investment of X dollars leads to Y revenue. So
0: I think that's it fundamentally is they looked at it, and especially when money is really easy and you can get loans that are below inflation and you have VC guys that are looking for places to throw money – like your metrics aren't necessarily about market performance. They can be more like about social and environmental things that you're doing if that's what's getting traded by the Wall Street people. And if that's where, depending on your score there, that makes your main stock more attractive. So the company naturally pivots its incentives. It pivots to its incentives, which is, get the buyers on Wall Street happy by pumping these numbers. Then, we saw this last year. Then it became all about value. Wall Street rewarded value. So you saw Meta and Amazon and Microsoft and all of them do major layoffs because they were doing what investors wanted. And now I think it's about focusing in on and actually getting, again, market traction because the money printer's been off now for 2 years. And so they need actual revenue coming in. And now it's more about getting the best people possible because there's a quote unquote AI race. And if you don't have great staff and talent, then you're going to get left behind, blah, blah, blah. Like all these things, I think, are playing against it. And then lastly, not to really touch the third rail, but the Biden White House went and got involved in an energy war and then encouraged Europe to adopt policies that have undermined their overall energy loadout. And so they're stranded. They have massive energy issues. We really have essentially an energy war happening. And so in an energy war, it's a lot harder to, you know, play the moral game. And, you know, it gets a lot more down to just we need this energy any way we can get it. And we can't get the natural gas the way we need it. We can't get the resources we need to build the solar as fast as we need. So we're just going to burn coal. And there's this weird pivot that happens at the government level and at the business level. And I think all these factors are coming together. And now the New York Times is just kind of figuring it out because the writing is on the wall. It's obvious. All right. There you go. That's my take. I don't know if anybody cares. Let me know if you do care. I've been following it in this little pre-show time because it's been kind of about for the last 6 months. It's just started. It kicked off. I know the exact moment it started. And it's wild because this has been such an influence. So it's crazy to have witnessed the moment it all started. And it was Larry Fink, the CEO of BlackRock, and I believe he was on Fox Business, and they asked him about their ESG investments, and he said he's pulling back, and he feels like ESG has gotten a bad reputation, and they want to distance themselves as an organization. And that was the moment. And I couldn't believe I watched it live. And I have been watching one domino after another since he said that live on Fox Business. And BlackRock was one of the original banks that came up with the whole scheme of rating companies based on these other scores besides market metrics. Because it let them bundle a bunch of junk companies and pump their stock. Okay, well, that's our opinion on it. I'll play this clip that gets a little bit into the New York Times report. This will be the last on this topic, I think, maybe for a while. I don't know. I don't make the news. But the New York Times does.
10: The New York Times reports several major investment firms are leaving a group founded to fight climate change. The group, Climate Action 100 Plus, says it's made up of 700 investment firms that manage $68 trillion in wealth. Climate Action's mission is to have those investors to use their influence to get 170 target companies to reduce emissions. But opposition from states' attorneys general and some Republican lawmakers has made association with the group a legal and PR risk. For more, let's bring in Aaron Kramer. He's president and CEO of the Business for Social Responsibility, or BSR, a global nonprofit. Thank you so much for being here.
0: I don't think we need to get to that. I don't mean to come across as glib. I care about the environment a great deal. I live in the Pacific Northwest, and it's part of our culture here. But I don't necessarily have any faith in the people that these groups backed. They haven't really done much. They don't seem to show much progress. And it really, really hasn't led to any kind of confidence in their ability to actually execute. I feel like we need a reset on these issues. I'd like to know where you stand on all of the climate change stuff in general. We've never really polled the audience on that topic before. But what you think about the funding dropping out on some of these groups, and if you think it's going to have a momentum issue. It's got to be a mixed bag, I would imagine. I would think. Let's take a break, though. You can find links to the rest of that story if you did want to hear the entire thing. You can find a link to that in the show notes. We'll take a break. We'll come back with our last story of the morning, at least so far, unless something breaks. And we're going to play one more song. It's One Night by Daddy Nat, one of my favorite songs. I think it has a great beat to it. And Daddy Nat's made some other great songs. You can always find these on the podcast index. Podcastindex.top for the most popular songs. Some good ones on there. Stand by. Feels-

0: Well, we're on the other end of the news cycle for the Apple Vision Pro. You got to milk it before it comes out. You got to milk it once it comes out. And then you got to milk it on the other end when we're near the 14-day return period. And even the Today Show got in on the fun.
1: I hate to say it, but I'm actually returning Apple Vision Pro. Here's why.
2: Since the Apple Vision Pro debuted earlier this month.
3: It's not comfortable. It does not replace this.
2: Some Apple fanatics and early adopters are explaining why they chose to return the red-hot headwear within the 14-day window allowed.
0: Well, what I see is a lot of social media influencers that bought a $3,500 device that doesn't do much yet. They're not developers, so there's not much for them to do. And they're getting clout on both ends of this deal.
1: I wear this for more than 2 hours. I get a real bad migraine and my forehead just starts to hurt.
2: Even though some are blown away by its immersive features, the complaints ranging from a lack of comfort to limited options for apps to a price tag that can easily touch north of $4,000. Narinder Walia tells us he'd gladly pay that hefty sum if he wasn't mainly using it to watch videos. Especially, he says, if the device can't be worn easily for hours in theater mode.
4: After how long would you say you started to feel physical symptoms just from wearing the device?
5: There was eye strain after 45 minutes.
2: The Wall Street Journal's Joanna Stern reviewed the product.
6: I think part of one of the reasons these returns are happening is people get into the store and they're like, holy wow, this is amazing. And then they get home and then they realize, I'm not going to use this thing so much. And I paid a lot of money.
2: That wow factor convinced Luke Miani it was a worthwhile investment.
7: I think they absolutely knocked it out of the park with just interacting with non-existent windows that appear to be floating in midair.
2: But Mark Zuckerberg, not impressed, comparing the Apple Vision Pro to his Meta Quest 3.
8: I don't just think the Quest is the better value. I think the Quest is the better product, period.
2: As for the users showing up on the subway, and even dinners with Apple Vision Pros on.
9: Hey, bud, I want some.
10: What's up with the pinchers?
2: Miani called this kind of dystopian and likely not useful.
0: That's just social media clout seekers again. people spending a bunch of money to get their TikTok views. I think you're going to see this with the Apple Vision Pro because it has to be custom matched to your face. And if the light seal matching is wrong, and it sounds like it may be erring on the side of too small, you'll get eye tracking issues that cause headache and discomfort. There's two different straps as well, and one puts a lot more of the weight on your face. So it's this weird combination of you got to get everything just right with this device. I've definitely noticed with my Quest, it makes a huge difference on the headset. But you're going to see this. A $3,500, $4,000 device, if it doesn't do everything you want, you probably should return it. So you're going to see a spike in returns right now because it's the end of the 14-day window. But you're also going to have people that are going to stick with it for the long haul and start developing apps. I think the platform's probably going to be here for a bit. And the go-no-go signal for the average person who's kind of on the fence, you know, I'm not trying to talk to you who's just totally not interested, but for those of you that are like, well, if they get the productivity right or they do XYZ just right, I'd expect this is going to be the Apple Vision Pro hardware for the next couple of years. They're not going to come out with another one in a year. Screen Tech is going to take longer than that. But what you are going to see is massive news, I would expect, at WWDC, and that's your signal. If you see strong, positive things coming out of WWDC this year in June, or I think that's when it's going to be, for the headset, then you know it's got a good life. You know, you're going to see something really like positive. Then you know it's got a good life cycle ahead of it. It's not so much wait for the 2.0 of the hardware, I suspect. I think it's wait till the fall. New OS ships, new app ship, and by then they're also going to work out some of the kinks on fitting the light seal. I think it's probably not likely you're going to want to wait 3 years because they're going to rev the hardware on this thing fast. And it's probably there hardware-wise. It's just these little issues about eye tracking, the seal, and the OS being, you know, really version 0.9. So what they do at WWDC tells us what they do for the future, I suppose, and how invested they really are, and the community as well, right? One last story I wanted to include today because it's such a bonkers one. And you may see your normie family talking about this. Sometimes this happens to me. Like, they get wind of these stories, and you're like, what? Where did you hear that? So I wanted to play for all of us so that way we know what's going on. The FBI has issued a warning about QR codes. Let's see how serious it is.
10: Now to a new warning from the FBI about QR code scams. The agency says in last year there have been about $150 million of reported losses involving fraudulent QR codes. Eva Pilgrim is here with details for us. Good morning, Eva.
11: Good morning, Robin. You see them everywhere these days. All you have to do is open your phone's camera, point it at the code, and you're able to go directly to a website. It takes seconds. Most of them are fine. But this morning, a warning. Scammers now using QR codes to steal your personal information and money.
12: Look, comes right off.
13: Erica Pinder of Atlanta noticed something was off in her local parking garage.
12: It was like extra shiny, like it had been like recently laminated. I could see like it wasn't really a part of like the fancy signs they have out there.
0: All right, I see what's going on is people are right off. They're taking stickers and they're putting them over existing QR codes. How has this not been a thing? This must have been a thing for a while, but I guess people are just now figuring it out. What would be the advice for friends and family? I suppose the advice for friends and family is use a QR code scanner that previews the URL for you before you tap it. Something that at least shows you the domain, like the Apple one does or some of the Android built-in ones. Something that tells you what you're dealing with before you tap it, I think, is the key. I think that at least, I don't know, Boostin, tell me, what would your advice be for normal friends and family where QR codes are everywhere and somebody could just, and you know what? It wouldn't be that weird. To slap your own sticker of an updated version of the URL or something like that. So you just slap it right over the old QR code. So it's not even that sus. It's slightly sus, but how do you defend against something like this? It's small, but we're talking about a world where phishing scams and ransomware run absolutely wild. So it's clearly needed. Clearly needed. If you've enjoyed the launch, let me know. I'm trying to collect feedback before I announce it to the wider JB audience. It's been a soft launch. I get it. So far. But I'd love to know your thoughts overall on the show. And, of course, love it when you boost in during the tracks or during any of these segments to support the show. This is a value-for-value production. And we'll be back next week before Coda Radio. I got to run off and do the show with Mike. I'll leave you with Empathize. And this is their song, Apathy. Enjoy. See you next week.

0: Hello, and welcome to Linux Action News, episode 298, recorded on June 28th, 2023. I'm Chris.
1: And I'm Wes.
0: Hello, Wes. Let's do the news.
1: We start with Linux 6.4's release, which Linus announced this past Sunday.
0: I thought I smelled some fresh Linux. This was a low-key announcement. Linus wrote, quote, the final week of 6.4 is done, and we mainly got some net filter fixes, some MM reverts, and a few tracing updates.
1: Yeah, you kind of get the vibe this is a relatively bog-standard release. In fact, Linus even says the kernel developers themselves seem more focused on the upcoming 6.5 release.
0: Great. That's good news for end users, I think. It sounds like 6.4 is just going to be a nice, stable, boring kernel, and there's a whole lot of people that like that from their kernel. But we don't mean to make it sound like there's nothing great in 6.4. In fact, it's really nice to see more upstreaming of various Apple M2 SoC support drivers. The AMD P-State driver got some serious improvements, as well as a bunch of other stuff.
1: Yeah, like new Intel CPU support landing, and a plethora of driver updates, fixes, and even a performance optimization for your pal EXT4.
0: Hey, it's good to see, right? And speaking of performance improvements, and I suppose in the spirit of looking ahead to Linux 6.5, ButterFS is really just in a great place. It's gotten so mature, performant, and feature-rich. The last few years of regular updates are just continuing in Linux 6.5, and ButterFS users are going to be very, very pleased.
1: More specifically, the gains come from refinements across the layers of the ButterFS stack, including simplified I/O tracking, reading the extent buffer in one pass, and faster sync, plus, of course, bug fixes. And while we're talking about file systems, after BcacheFS's lead developer made a request for feedback and review, Kent Overstreet has integrated some of that feedback from upstream kernel developers, including the one and only Linus Torvalds himself. This week, Kent sent out a pull request with the aim of including this file system in Linux 6.5.
0: Can you really be a significant player in the containerized development game if you don't have a graphical desktop interface? Well, Canonical has an answer to that question this week.
1: They've announced early access to the LexD graphical user interface. They write in the announcement, "We have received a lot of requests from users and the community for an official LexD UI to simplify operating your LexD instances." The community itself also developed projects to fill this gap. We are now happy to share that we have a team focusing on the user experience working on an official web UI.
0: A whole team, and they also state, I don't advise you to use the new app in production yet. As you might have guessed, the UI is packaged as a snap, which makes it quick and easy to get up and going on any recent Ubuntu and likely many other distros.
1: Once installed and started, you get a web UI that prompts you through some setup, and once you've completed that, you get a relatively comprehensive UI to manage instances, profiles, networking, storage, and even cluster support.
0: Yeah. I mean, there might be some room for improvement in the UI, but I'm sure that team will be working on that. But it impressed me enough that I want to dig in and play around with this more. I think this actually could be my opportunity to actually play around with LexD, which so far has never really stuck. In fact, none of these graphical user interfaces have stuck for me, but they're often Electron desktop apps or something like that I just prefer to avoid. Just embracing the web app aspect of this, it works for me. I don't know. We'll see. See if it sticks. I suspect it will open up container tech to a large user base that was just never going to bother with any of this stuff if they had to touch the terminal.
1: The reports of Convergence's death have been greatly exaggerated, and it seems a big player might be going all in soon.
0: A source within Google has revealed the upcoming Pixel 8 phones will feature USB DisplayPort alternate mode, and that will be coupled with a more powerful Tensor G3 SoC.
1: Speculation online has led to more digging and revealed that this also works with a mouse and keyboard. Introduced back in 2017, Samsung's DeX has widely been recognized as one of the most popular ways to bring a desktop-like experience to Android devices.
0: Yeah, and some of us likely recall Canonical's efforts on Convergence, which really came together in 2013 with their Ubuntu Edge PC smartphone hybrid that was a $32 million crowdfunding attempt. The reality is this has been an idea developers and users have dreamed of since smartphones started to get more powerful. It does seem like Google could bring something here, maybe something like the Chrome OS experience, something similar to that. I don't know if Wes or I or maybe many of our listeners are the target market for this kind of product. We'll have to wait and see. But I do have to admit, I can't help but be sort of interested to see what Google tries here if this actually comes to fruition.
1: This week, we learned Valve Software has hired Alyssa Rosenzweig as an ongoing contractor. Previously, she spent the last 4 years working at Collabora on Linux graphics.
0: Right, and starting in 2021, she also began reverse engineering the graphics capabilities of Apple's M1 and M2 SoCs, while obviously collaborating with the Asahi Linux team to develop the AGX Gallium 3D code to enable OpenGL support on Apple Silicon.
1: Then in April, it was announced that Alyssa would be stepping down as the maintainer of the PanFrost driver as part of her departure from Collabora. At the time, she chose not to disclose her future plans. But now we know she'll be working with Valve, and that has got us excited about what future improvements she'll be making to the graphics stack of Linux.
0: Linode.com/LAN. 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
0: Last week, while we were away, we learned that Red Hat was making changes and would no longer be directly publishing their Red Hat Enterprise Linux source RPMs to the general public.
1: Instead, now CentOS Stream will be the sole repository for public RHEL-related source code releases. This is a fundamental change in how Red Hat makes its RHEL product code available to the public.
0: Yeah, so before CentOS Stream, Red Hat published public sources for Red Hat Enterprise Linux to git.centos.org. When the CentOS project shifted to CentOS Stream, Red Hat continued these repositories. They maintained them even though CentOS Linux was no longer downstream of RHEL. In public statements, Red Hat staff clarified that that arrangement was just not a great use of their resources.
1: We should make clear here that Red Hat customers and partners can still access RHEL sources,

0: was raised by the community and was frank in his assessment of the situation, writing, quote, "In a healthy open source ecosystem, competition and innovation go hand in hand. Red Hat, SUSE, Canonical, AWS, and Microsoft all create Linux distributions with associated branding and ecosystem development efforts. These variants all utilize and contribute to the Linux source code, but none of them claim to be, quote, fully compatible with the others. Ultimately, we do not find value in a RHEL rebuild, and we are not under any obligation to make things easier for rebuilders. This is our call to make."
1: That's about as frank as a large public company is going to get with us. And in follow-up conversations and interviews, Retta has clarified that they do see value in Fedora and CentOS Stream, and that the sources that they post to Stream's GitHub are the same sources Red Hat is building RHEL from. The work now to rebrand, check for legal compliance, maybe determine where RHEL was forked off from Stream, well, that work would now be on the clone makers if they wanted to use the same sources that RHEL is based on. But there is no denying, this was a shocking change, one that's still being absorbed by the community, although I think in retrospect, it was probably easy to see coming, especially as companies tighten belts and focus on what makes money.
0: I have a lot more to say on this in Unplugged this week, but sticking with the facts for now, McGrath touched on that himself in a follow-up post. Quote, "There was a time, not too long ago, that Red Hat found value in the work done by rebuilders like CentOS. We pushed our SRPMs out to git.centos.org in a neat package that made them easy to rebuild. We even debranded it for them. More recently, we have determined that there isn't value in having a downstream rebuilder."
1: And there it is. And I think Red Hat's perspective on this is Red Hat Enterprise Linux is a product. CentOS Stream is a project. And so that's where the contribution should be. And I think their point of view is this is an opportunity for the clones to work directly upstream. And if they discover bugs, they could submit bug reports and Red Hat could fix those before they actually ship in Red Hat Enterprise, which would ultimately impact the clone makers anyways. It's complicated though, listeners, so we'd like to know what you think. We have our feedback channels on our Colony Matrix server, or you could send us a boost. We'd like to collect that feedback before we sit down to record Linux Unplugged this weekend, so getting that in as you listen would be great. 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
1: And don't forget, this conversation will continue in Linux Unplugged 517 this week. 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
1: Thanks for joining us. And that's all the news for this week.

0: I thought you were all about the Hawks. Wasn't that the sound that you like?
1: Yeah, I mean, I like Hawks, but I mean, if you were going to, like, if you died and you get up to heaven and it turns out it's like the system is basically, there's no, like, eternal bliss, but if you did good, you get to pick, you know, which animal you get to come back at. You can't pick a human because you just had to go at that, so you got to pick an animal. Now, think about it. How do you beat an eagle? Just in general, like a bald, just a straight up bald eagle living in the Pacific Northwest. How do you beat that? You are the king of the sky. You got great vision, long life, smart, fast. You can poop for days. You're protected. Everybody loves you. You're like an icon, a symbol. And you can fly. You can fly. Which is what superheroes can do. You can fly. Think about that for a second, and then think about it again. You can fly, and you're an eagle, right? That seems like a good one.
0: And what can you do?
1: You can fly, Brent. And I'm just saying, like, you know, I thought about this, and it's like a domesticated dog with nice owners. Yeah, that'd be great. You know, good life. But you can't fly, and you can't guarantee that you're going to get good owners.

0: because you were just offered the ability to pick the animal. You don't get to pick what happens after that. And so if you have to look at the odds and you don't get to pick, like if it's a good owner, if you're a dog, or you don't get to pick any of that, and you just have to see, I'm just going to be that animal. And from there, it's like rando. Well, then it seems like the highest chances of having just an absolutely badass superhero like life would be to pick the eagle. Don't you think?
1: I mean, you make a compelling case.
0: It's Office Hours with me, Chris. Hello, everyone. It is the last Office Hours of the year. I just sick of having people in here, so I figure I'm going to wrap it up after this. I mean, I might do it again in the new year if somebody cleans up. But Brent's here. Hey, Brent.
1: Oh, hey.
0: Yeah.
1: Oh, I like what you've done with the place. It's kind of festive in here.
0: I decorated. Ooh, yeah, although all I had was Easter decorations, so.
1: It still feels good.
0: I think, you know, I was expecting the mumble room to bring a little something. We got a good showing, though. Hello, gentlemen. Welcome into the office.
2: Hello, Chris.
3: Thank you.
2: Hello, Brent.
1: Hello, hello.
0: Nice to have you here. Doing well, I hope. Well, we have a few things to chat about in our last episode of the year. 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So jupiter.party for that. Now, Brent, as we record right now here today on the show, this Sunday, the Tuxies come out, right? Is that this Sunday?
1: This coming Sunday. Yeah, it's true.
0: Oh, my gosh. That means it's also Christmas. Holy crap. Oh, I'm not going to panic.
1: That is a scary.
0: I'm not going to have a panic attack on the air. I'm just not going to do it. I refuse. But that's scary because we're recording on the 20th. And that's a very short 5 days away.
1: Is it the 20th? Oh, no.
0: I know. But what I'm trying to say is the Tuxies are coming out on Christmas, and we would like to have you give those a listen and join our Tuxies boardroom in the Matrix with your feedback. I know not everybody's going to do this, but we want to make the Tuxies better every single year. And so we've created a Matrix chat room dedicated to the Tuxies. And our thinking is we want to collect the feedback while it's fresh. So that way, when we start to plan 2023's Tuxies, we can bring all of that feedback in and discuss it. So if you get a chance, please give the Tuxies a listen and then send us in your feedback because we'd appreciate that very much. We want to make it better every single year. We had a lot of fun this year. We refined the categories. I think the new categories worked better. And we came to a new decision about how we're doing the Hall of Fame going forward. And I think that's going to work a lot better too. So we'd like feedback on all those things. Now, Brentley, we did an AMA last week and asked us damn near anything. We got a few questions, but we ended up getting a couple of follow-up ones after the episode, as we kind of expected would happen. And one of them came in from listener Knights.
1: Knights is looking for some tips, I think mostly from you, but I might have some too. Knights writes, I thought I recalled that you said you had ADHD, and I was recently diagnosed as well. Somewhat later in life than many people, I'm about 43 years old. I realize now this is something that I've always struggled with, but the pandemic really just made things even more difficult. I work as a sysadmin in a small IT group, so throughout my career it has been natural for me to jump around from one thing to the other, fighting fires and deploying this and that, and I think my job has really lent itself to an ADHD brain. More recently though, with so much work from home and also longer term projects that need to be done, I feel like I've been struggling more, both at work and at home. I wondered if you were willing to share some of the things that helped you cope with ADHD and if you have some things that help you stay on task with long-term projects and things that are tedious and hard to push through with an ADHD brain. If you don't really want to talk about it on air or even directly, I totally understand, though I wanted to send the sats regardless of getting an answer. I've been enjoying your content many years. I started listening to Lass when it was just you and Noah, and I think it was not long after Noah joined the show. I've been listening to much of JB's content ever since. One thing that's always worked for me is to learn that way, and I can pay attention to audio content. So thanks for all you do, Knights.
0: Thank you, Knights. I know what you mean, too. I've definitely noticed that I'm better at retaining something if I listen to somebody or if I watch something about it than I am likely if I read it. I don't know what that is, but there's just something about audio that does work better for me in that regard. But it sounds like, Brent, you had some tips kind of front of mind when you started to read this.
1: Well, I have a little bit of experience because I had a partner who had ADHD, and she had a whole bunch of tricks. And one of them was just to always have a little something in the background playing that would kind of set the tone and keep a little bit of interest there, but just enough so that then she could focus on, she's a photographer, so focus on the tediousness of doing photo editing and stuff like that. And Chris, I think that's one of your strategies as well. Typically when I jump into your office, much like we are today, you're often playing, you know, a podcast or a YouTube video, and often something that teaches you something. Like I've noticed it's often some technical content or, you know, financial stuff. So I wonder if that is something that you've clued into.
0: Yeah, that's an interesting observation. That hadn't really come to mind, but you're right. There is almost always, one of the reasons I have dual monitors is there is almost always at least a video playing or something paused where if I need to like take a mental break, but I don't want to drift too far, I can hit play and it kind of has to be just the right kind of content. It's kind of this funny mix. So there's those strategies. Cause it just really, it's so situational. I have to say, I don't feel like I have a great answer. I mean, I could give you the basics that you're going to hear from everybody. Sleep. It's probably single-handedly the best thing you could do is sleep. That was a huge one for me because I have sleep apnea as well. And a couple of years ago, I finally got that taken care of, you know, got a mask and all that. And that really improved my situation. I still struggle. Sometimes it really is a struggle, especially I live full time in an RV and I have three kids and a wife and a dog, and there's not a lot of space. And so it can be hard to get like into a headspace to write or do that type of work, that kind of cognitive work. Like that kind of stuff can be tricky because an RV is a really small space. You can hear everybody. Sometimes they shake the rig when they move around. That type of stuff is really hard to filter out. And so a little bit of music, headphones, anything I can do to kind of give myself that kind of, I guess, background, you know, just to just kind of give myself something else to tune into is usually something I'll do. Either a video or depending where I'm at, maybe it's headphones and a music. Otherwise, I don't know if I have any great answers. I've tried medications. I haven't tried any medications for a long time, but I was diagnosed in middle school-ish, maybe elementary school, and then re-diagnosed in my early 20s and offered medication both times and tried it for a while both times. And they were primarily stimulant-based medications. And it is nice. Like, it's pretty impressive the focus I could get and the amount of work I could get done. But it was a self-perpetuating problem because even if I didn't take anything in the afternoon, just taking the stimulants in the morning, like 6, 7 a.m., I still couldn't sleep. I also lost a ton of weight, for better or for worse. Sometimes I almost think, oh, that wouldn't be so bad right now. But I just didn't have an appetite at all. I could maybe eat dinner. It just really affected me significantly. Now, I know they have other stimulants and other things now that are better about that sort of stuff. I think the other thing that would be worth considering when it comes to medication is if that stuff doesn't impact you too much, as I know it can also help with some of the depression that can sometimes come along with ADD and ADHD. You know, there's this whole motivation and all of this stuff that is a really complicated set of things that you got to work through sometimes for different tasks. And maybe medications can help with that. But for me, I've attempted to just sort of build a lifestyle for myself in which I can be successful without being medicated. And one of the ways I've done that is I work here at the studio. I'm here today. It's a snowstorm and I'm here today. And I have my own office here at the studio where I can close the door, or sometimes there's just nobody here except for me. And so that lets me focus. And then I just have to figure out how to get myself to work in an optimal way.
1: If you remember in the last, I don't know, 3-4 months, you and I have talked a little bit about this topic because this same partner that I mentioned earlier, we're good friends now. And she sent me a, I guess it's a, what would you call it? A lecture. She sent me a lecture from a doctor at Berkeley that talked a little bit about the science of helping some of these things. And the reason she sent it to me was she said, well, actually, Brent, like you might have like some of these tips might actually be useful for you, even though, you know, you're not like you haven't been diagnosed with ADHD or whatever. But some of it.
0: But she's nicely saying, I think you might have a little bit of ADHD, Brent, is what she said.
1: Yeah, because well, it's actually kind of a treat to have a partner, you know, someone who I knew for 10 years and who we're just good friends now, but say like, hey, I see these behaviors that, you know, I know in you that are similar to what this person's talking about. So we'll link to that talk. I found it really fascinating, even as someone who, you know, doesn't classically subscribe to that ADHD categorization. I have almost been the opposite. You know, I need to like hyper-focus and I can't have anything else playing while I'm working. But some of those, there were some qualities in there that I thought were really fascinating. It made me think like, huh, all right, this is not like a black or white diagnosis kind of thing. It's more of a total scale and everyone's somewhere on there. So there's some tools in there that I think would be really helpful for just about anybody. So that would be something that I think would be super helpful, at least a jump off point. And then I did also come across, and I sent this your way, Chris, I came across a Hacker News article. It was titled My ADHD Founder Toolbox, which I thought was really interesting because it was focused specifically on sort of, you know, high tech, but also just the discussions on Hacker News that followed that link was really, really helpful. So I would recommend dive in there. I'm sure there's some stuff you can learn that might apply to you.
0: Yeah, I'll give a plus one to that because I'm of the opinion I understand ADD and ADHD more in the last 5 years than I have my entire lifetime because I started watching the right YouTube lectures and videos. I guess the doctors never explained it really to me. They never really, they never really helped me understand it. They just told me how to treat it. And coming to understand it helped me build the tooling I need to manage it, right? If that makes sense to you. Like, this is a silly analogy. Only like a few percentage of you will even know what I'm talking about. But I was never really into cooking until I started watching Alton Brown on the Food Network because he explained the science behind why the meat browns.
1: Yeah.
0: Or, you know, why the eggs do this to that. Or, right? Like, then I started to understand the mechanics of it. And learned how to apply it to my own stuff, right? It's a really good, I'd imagine on YouTube, you could run into a lot of bad crap too, but you know, you seem like a smart individual. I think you'll figure it out. And I think I agree with Brent, like those resources today were not available 33 years ago when I was diagnosed, right? 30 years ago. So yeah, and I don't know if the doctors are going to give you that information, but it's available if you go find it on YouTube.
1: What if someone isn't, you know, they don't know much about ADHD, but maybe they fit into that category. What are some like characteristics that they might look at in themselves to say like, oh, geez, I might fit this and maybe I should pay attention?
0: I mean, what you just described about yourself kind of sounded like it, you know, because the ADD and ADHD does not mean you do not have the ability to focus. In fact, sometimes it means you hyper-focus on the wrong things.
1: Oh, wait, well, that's me.
0: A way that can dangerously manifest if you have it significantly. And this has happened to me semi-regularly. And it's one of the reasons I really like my golf. I can every now and then accidentally hyper-focus on something while I'm driving. Like something will catch my attention on the side of the road or something. And I'll just lock in on it and just sort of lose track of everything else I'm doing. Now, I've never run off the road. But I became aware that I was doing it because when I drive my golf, it's got the lane correction built in and it'll nudge the steering wheel to say, hey, dummy, what are you doing? And I was like, oh, right. I need to pay attention. Like I'm driving like, oh, yeah, right. I'm OK. And it can happen in a microsecond. Like I can look down at the radio and I'll look back up and I've lost all track of time. How long I've been looking down. I have no idea. And it was like, oh, I didn't mean to do that. And so those are like ways where it can kind of catch it. Or the other one that's super common that is really, really rough. And it probably happens to other people, just different intensity levels, right? And some are chronic and some are not. But big one for me is like, I've got a big structure of something, like maybe a whole show layout that I've kind of visualized in my head, right? And I'm thinking it through. and I turn a corner and I walk into a room and somebody asks me a question. And if I get asked a question, I lose my state and I can never get it back. I never get a moment to save it. I have no control over what happens. It's gone. And I just have to come to live with that, because sometimes it's so like devastating when you've lost the thing that you were like, you know, you just get a breakthrough. You just got the big idea. You've just cracked it. I've just cracked it. I've just got to write this down. And then something happens and you lose it, and it's gone. It's genuinely not coming back. And I've had like entire show ideas that were like, this is great. I'm going to go put this in a doc and then I'll lose it. And I never got it back. That show is dead. It's gone. And I think different versions of that happen to everybody, though.
1: Yeah, I know a while ago you were playing with virtual reality desktops and work environments. Did that help you in that sense of like being less distracted by, I don't know, someone walking outside or all of that? Did it help?
0: Yeah, I think so. I think that's one of the reasons I liked it. You know, it's still a problem if you know people are around you and all that. It's not going to work, right? It's just not going to work. You still want to be alone because you don't want people watching you while you're doing it, because that's distracting. Which is the whole thing you're trying to prevent.
1: I think it's also important to set a perspective with this. I've known, like I mentioned, several individuals, you as well, Chris, that have identified with ADHD. And in many ways, it's actually a bit of a superpower as well. It's often spoken as a negative trait, but I think actually it has a lot of positive traits as well. Like the ability to multitask in a way that other people can't sometimes. And so I feel like we should be careful not to speak of it as like a too much of a detriment as someone who identifies with it, because it's really just a personality trait and it's something that you have to learn to optimize just like any other personality trait. So
0: if you can optimize for it, even if only in some ways, and you know, yeah, use it as an ability, not a disability.
1: Exactly. Yeah. Optimus Gray asked a great question. He writes, I've followed in too many of failed tech trials. Things like Google Stadium, for example, come to mind. When Chris gets hyped about something new and talks about it, I just end up spending way too much money on it. When is it too soon to get my own Pixel 6a or 7?
0: Yeah, when do you know? Well, that's why I'm doing the in-lup. I do the ongoing updates so people can make up their own mind, you know? Because I feel like it's hard to know on the first use. I think the most valuable reviews are often after you've used it for 6 months or something like that. I don't know how long I'll do the Graphene OS updates, but I plan to try to do them at least maybe pull back a little bit as it just becomes, you know, my daily driver and it's normal, but do them on occasion to let you know how they're going. But, you know, I think like the other big device I bought this year would be the Steam Deck. I think that's my other big hardware purchase of the year. And for myself. And I still recommend that. Spoiler alert, but I still really like the Steam Deck. So,
1: well, and it sounds like it's only getting better.
0: Yeah, I agree. It is only maybe the battery. I don't know. The battery could be better. I think what I should say about the Steam Deck is I acknowledge this is a Gen 1. Like, I don't know if in 3 years I'm going to recommend this Steam Deck. I think now it's like at its prime usefulness. And in a year, and then in another year, right? Because it's like laptop. It's like a laptop graphics. It's good, and it's a small screen I think it's like 720p or something. So it can get a lot done. But, you know, it is laptop graphics. And there'll be better graphics packages along, but there'll also be newer Steam Decks. So I like that, too. Some tech, though, we just totally skip over, or we just sort of don't really, like, you know, I like the framework laptop personally, but you don't see me buying one or anything like that. It's just maybe one day, but not what I'm in the market for right now.
1: Coming back to the phone, I feel like it's probably an investment you can make a little sooner because, you know, if Giraffine doesn't work out for you, you actually have lots of other options, you know, like worst case, you go back to vanilla. But, you know, there's a lot of other alternative OSs you can run on there that would run perfectly fine. And so I feel like if you're thinking of getting that phone for, you know, privacy reasons and such, you have a lot of options. So it's less of a one use piece of hardware. And if for some reason Giraffine doesn't work for you, then you've got options. So it's less of a gamble. Maybe I'm trying to push Optimus to get it.
0: I'm going to make a little bit of a prediction, but I'm going to guess at some point Google acknowledges that the Pixel 7 is one of the best selling Pixels of all time. And
1: wow.
0: The reason I say that is I am seeing so many posts, both from our audience, but also just randomly on Reddit, on Twitter, on, you know, Hacker News, just random like places where I'll read the comments. I'm seeing people talk about how they're switching from the iPhone to the Pixel 7. Like, it just feels like, and I did it. There's something I think the Pixel 6 was really, really close, but it wasn't quite there to compete with the iPhone. And I think the 7 in build quality, slight design tweak, slight spec increase, slight, you know, just improvement all around and everything that matters from camera to CPU speed and screen and 120 hertz at that. I think the 7 and the 7 Pro finally brought it to the category of tech geeks who have been on the iPhone for a long time and willing to consider something else if it's good. That threshold has been crossed with the Pixel 7. Not to say the previous ones weren't good enough, but they just weren't good enough. They just weren't good enough to compete with the iPhone. The Pixel 7 is barely good enough to compete with the iPhone. It's ridiculous. But it is. I mean, it's no doubt that my iPhone is faster than this Pixel 7. No doubt about it. But it's fast enough. So, you know, I don't care anymore. It's crossed the threshold where, all right, it was good enough.
1: That Pixel 7 is good enough today, but how long do you think it'll last for you? You know, is it going to be a 1 year phone, a 2 year phone?
0: I don't, I mean, the Pixel 3, I got what, four or five years out of the Pixel 3. So that's what I'm expecting to get out of the 7.
1: That's pretty good.
0: Yeah. And as long as Draphine keeps updating, which it seems like they will, I don't give two craps what Google does with the mainline commercial stuff. I don't give two craps. I don't think I'm ever going. I think if anything, I just wouldn't use it because of the hardware, not because of Draphine. Like, Draphine's great. I don't ever see me going away from Draphine on this device. As long as I have this phone, I think it's going to be Draphine for sure. The only thing I could consider doing is, you know, a Pixel 8 that was faster and maybe a little smaller. My hands, I got old man hands. And if I hold this phone for very long, they ache. It's big. However, because I watch so much video on this thing, and because, you know, when I'm in the RV, I'm moving around, I'm doing stuff, and I got these magnetic mounts for it, I like the big screen for that stuff. So we'll see. I'm sticking with it 100% regardless until the end of January. And then from there, I'm going to decide if I keep it as a daily driver or if I try to port like the Nextcloud and privacy and tail scale networking stuff over to the iPhone and come up for limitations in the backgrounding of Nextcloud and Tailscale, which I'm already kind of experimenting a little bit with Hadia because I want her to be able to do this regardless if she switches devices or not. So right now I'm experimenting with every time she plugs in, it launches Tailscale in the background just to refresh and make sure Tailscale keeps running to see if I can keep her consistently on the Tailscale network. And that's all I'm trying right now, and just see how that works. So I can run that experiment separately while I'm also doing this. It's fantastic. You know, so it's a science lab up in there.
1: Run your experiments on someone else's phone. Sounds like a great plan.
0: What do you mean it's not working right? What do you mean? That's what I do to my son, too. What do you mean your distro's not working right?
1: Optimus is in the chat room and he asks if I'm going to be interested in a used Pixel phone at the next JB meetup. I think the answer is probably yes. I really wanted to try one of these privacy focused OSs on the Pixel that Drew gave me earlier. But like I mentioned, it was a Verizon one and it was locked down and I couldn't get it all going. So that was kind of disappointing. But geez, Chris, you talking about it more and more and more. Now I feel like lagging. I'm lagging. So
0: I was thinking about this. Like, if I was going to do this for some way I could convince my kids. Oh, my God. I told Hadia I was going to tell the story on air. So I'm going to do it. I warned her. So when I put Tailscale on her phone, this is last night, right? I'm putting Tailscale on there. Well, she was excited because she knows, she hears us talking about it. And so she was excited to have it. And then she goes, does this mean you're going to switch me to Android?
1: Didn't your kids ask the same question?
0: Yes.
1: Oh, gosh.
0: I think I'm getting a reputation, dude. I don't know why.
1: Well, I have a question for you there. Uh-huh. You mentioned in Linux Unplugged this week that you spent something like 30 seconds on your iPhone in the last week. But I was wondering about, you know, you're using iMessage for a lot of family stuff. How are you keeping track of those messages and stuff?
0: So I have a MacBook too. So you can use iMessage on the MacBook. So I'll break out the MacBook. So I have the, so it's a Rube Goldberg, what is it? It's a whole series of things I do. So I'm still walking around the Apple Watch. which is connected to my phone, which is in my bag. And then I get the iMessage notifications on the watch. So then I pull the MacBook out of the bag. I open up the MacBook and I respond to the iMessage using the laptop.
1: So that statistic is not exactly representative of your time on the iOS sort of ecosystem.
0: Well, it is accurate for the iPhone.
1: Yeah. Oh, yeah, totally.
0: Yeah. But then there's really, I don't know of a way around that. I know there's several things people are working on, but all of them are hacks.
1: Mm-hmm.
0: You know, they all require, like, you have a Mac running 24/7. I don't have that. You have it logged in. You have messages running. You give this program access to your messages somehow, and then it's forwarding the messages to your mobile device, and there's various implementations for that.
1: That's a bit crazy. You know, I don't see them making an iMessage for Android anytime soon because that's one of their, like, hooks, right? Your whole family's dealing with it.
0: Well, because this was Craig Federighi said this in an email that was leaked. He just said straight up, then parents will just buy cheap Android devices for their kids and put iMessage on there, which is exactly what I would do. He's totally right. I'd go get them all, like, Pixel 5 A's and put Giraffe OS on there, and then I'd load the iMessage on there.
1: I mean, that's what happened with BlackBerry, isn't it? They had BlackBerry Messenger that was an exclusive thing, and then they had an Android application, and then nobody used the BlackBerries anymore.
0: They do make Apple Music for Android, and they have, like, some sort of other app on there, I think. So they do make a couple of Android apps, but that's because Apple Music's now in the services era, right? But iMessage is in the moat. That's part of their moat. You got to think about it in terms of what retains users versus what, you know, brings in users. And so they've released Apple Music, but they don't release iMessage. It's all right. Eventually, I'm patient. I eventually will just have them all on Matrix. Eventually. Or Nextcloud Chat, which is ridiculously good. I am angry at how good Nextcloud Chat is. I am upset. People should be talking about this. It is so underappreciated because, first of all chat servers are a pain in the butt to set up, except for Nextcloud Talk. You go into their little app area, you install it. Okay, you're done. 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You log in. You're done. You're chatting. It does voice, video. It does reactions to messages. It does inline images. It does everything that the major chat platforms do. It lets you pull in documents from Nextcloud. 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
1: Okay, that is great.
0: And stores the images from various users in there automatically. So there's just be like, if you and I had a Nextcloud talk chat session and we were sharing images, there'd be a little Brent folder. I go into the talk, then I go into Brent, and there'd be all our photos right there in my Nextcloud. Easy for me to get to. And if I want to just pull in a document from Nextcloud, like if we were chatting about like a FLAC file that was on the horse, I could just link it right there in Nextcloud talk, just boom, pull it right in, you get it. It's so nice.
1: Okay, well then I have a few questions then. One is, are we going to use this internally at JB then, now that you're feeling pretty darn good about it, you know?
0: Well, I mean, we got a solution, you know. I don't know. I think it's great for people who don't have something.
1: But doesn't everyone have something?
0: Well, I didn't in this case, you know. I guess I was in the right place at the right time because I was moving over from basically cloud as a service, right, from iCloud and Google. And I needed to move all of that, and I needed, you know, file syncing. It'd be great to have a way to pull it up in the web too. I needed calendar, and I needed contact sync. All that stuff, pictures, Nextcloud just offers that, and it offers it in such a nice way if you're just starting fresh. I think it's really hard to justify moving over, but maybe some people are. I'm sure people are. But I'm pretty happy with it, so I may eventually try to move them all over to Nextcloud Talk. Seems like if I wanted to get wider adoption by the family, though, I may have to poke outside the Tailscale network and just put it on the public net. So, we'll see about that.
1: Well, I guess one follow-up would be, you know, you talked a lot about Matrix being the family solution, but it sounds like you're shifting a little bit.
0: Maybe. Yeah, I could see Nextcloud being really good for us. Because then, like, when we share stuff, it's all right there in our directories. I could just see that working really well. At least for what we use it today. I don't know.
1: Well, not to mention like server implementation. if you're thinking of doing your own private family server, then that's just one more thing you got to look at. But you're already doing Nextcloud, and the difference between administrating those two seems to be quite a gap.
0: Yes. Yes. That's just it. It's a huge difference. I couldn't believe how easy it was to do the Nextcloud stuff.
1: El Rey has another question for us. I think this is a bit of a feel-good one. He asks, what's been a few of your favorite JB memories over the last couple of years?
0: Jeez.
1: Right?
0: Years?
1: Yeah.
0: Well, this year's got to be the website, right? And JPL, the trip to JPL.
1: Oh, and there you go. Yeah, uh-huh. Yeah. And meeting everybody at the meetups along the way. I think that those were the highlights of the year for me.
0: Yeah. Yeah, that's the Denver trip in the years previous, that trip to Denver was pretty epic in scope. And it's funny, that was a massive drive, right? Like, it makes the California trip seem so simple in comparison to, we basically traveled the West Coast, you know? That was a lot.
1: The trip this year was simple in the driving sense, but we ended up with a lot of complications we weren't expecting, in terms of like show.
0: Technical issues, yeah.
1: Man.
0: Which was just not an issue at all on the Denver trip.
1: I mean, we had the usual like, oh, one or two things that aren't quite working, but.
0: Yeah. And it was hot as hell.
1: Oh, yeah.
0: that was the issue there. It was just ridiculously hot, which is we solved for this year, but got other issues that we weren't expecting. But those are always, I think all those trips are, it's such a singular point of focus for all of us. And then we get together and we get to, you know, it's travel, it's meeting listeners. It's just, those are really just standout moments. And now that we really haven't had fests and events that we've gone to very much, they've become even more important for us. So I gotta think those, right? That's gotta be definitely an answer. I'm bad at this. I am inherently tuned to always identify the problems. Very rarely celebrate the successes. the moment we have a win, I generally 15, 20 minutes later, oh man, Wes did it. Remember when Wes did it to me this? Wes, I don't know if you were you here? So I'm like, oh, we finally got the two Linux unplugs done. Been thinking about the Tuxies literally for months, right? Mm-hmm. We finally get it all done. Two shows back to back. And I'm like, ah, oh, finally done. And then Wes says, except for that coder tomorrow.
1: Yeah. It kills the mood so quickly.
0: Yeah.
1: Oh, God.
0: There's always another problem. So I'm always thinking about that. Like right now, I'm thinking about RSS feeds, and there's some stuff on the website I'd like to get to as well. What do you say, Brent? Should we take a moment and thank Linode and then get to some of that?
1: I think we should.
0: All right. Well, let's do that. Linode.com/Jupiter. Go over there to get $100 60-day credit on a new account. And it's a great way to support the show while you're checking out what is the best of the best in cloud hosting. It's infrastructure the way you'd really like it to be. And we've told you about it before. They advertise here because our listeners just love Linode. And it's been a great fit. But what does the AI, think of Linode? Well, the Xorg ran it through and sent it in via a boost, and it kind of works for me. Here is the ChatGPT Linode ad read. The ad reads of the future. Now imagine using some crappy generated voice that almost sounds real to read this ad and then dynamically insert that into the podcast as it downloads. 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
1: Threw a hashtag in there and everything.
0: Yeah, threw a hashtag, you know, because it's a hit.
1: I feel like this is like Linode's Surfer Dude ad version.
0: Linode's the real deal, fam. Linode rocks.
1: Although maybe this was just one of your earlier ads, you know, earlier in the year you did an ad just like this and it just ripped it off.
0: Maybe. I wonder.
1: Although, I want 6 servers. I'm not sure that's something you would say.
0: Yeah, and I don't really ever say user-friendly AF, and I don't generally call the audience fam. I'm not opposed to it, but I don't generally. But Linode is worth checking out. It is right about that. So go over to linode.com/Jupiter, get $100, support the show, and build something. I got a one-click Mastodon. You know what I mean? All right. So there's something I'd love to get built into the website pretty soon in the next year. And I'm not really sure how to organize this because this is kind of a niche dealio, but something that was kind of a real neat, I guess, result of our road trip was that we discovered that there's a bit of a passion out there for geocaching. If you're not familiar, just super quick, I'm sure you probably know, but you know, you go stash something, you hide it, you kind of give some vague GPS coordinates, and people have fun going and finding it. And they take a little something, they leave a little something, they get some swag, they get to go outside and get some vitamin donkey and some fresh air. It's great. So we wanted to kind of double down on this because it seemed like people really enjoyed it. And it made me realize that we need like a name, like JB Stashes, and we need like a spot on the website, like jupiterbroadcasting.com/stashes. And it needs to do like three primary things. I'm sure it probably needs to do other stuff, but from what I could see, we need a way for viewers and listeners to look at the current available caches that are out there and the locations they're at, likely on a map. That's job one. That's what most people are going to do. They're going to find where all the existing caches are at and go that area. Number two is we need an area. Did you add to this?
1: Yeah, I did. So we actually have four items. Gotcha.
0: Okay.
1: So
0: all right.
1: I'll read this one for you.
0: Yeah, number two. Go ahead. No, it's fine. It's four things we need the website to do.
1: Four things at least. Okay. Number two, I thought it'd be super fun to have some kind of logging or history of each geocache, because if we're doing like object swapping, it'd be really neat to learn, you know, who found it, how long between finds, what kind of stuff might be in there. So just a log of active and past caches.
0: I like that a lot. And then number three, a way to register when a new cache has been deployed. So, you know, somebody's got a cache, we need to get it on the map. And then, of course, we need a way for people to request a cache kit so that way they can put some basic info in there and then JB can send them the essentials. We're toying with the idea of bring your own Tupperware and then we'll send you the swag plus a little you can keep yourself as a thank you. It's kind of what our thinking is. So like a standard cache kit and a couple extra items in there just for yourself. We may just also do the Tupperware ourselves. Don't know. We were looking into that. Still, that part doesn't matter. That's something we can figure out on the back end. But a way to view the current caches, the history of the cache activity, active and past, a way to register new caches when they've been deployed, and a way to request a cache kit. And I think we just need it right there on the site so we can have, this can be a way, because you think about it, you can go for a walk, listen to one of the podcasts, and go get some JB swag in your area. It just sounds like a lot of fun. And if we start mailing them out, they could be all over the place.
1: We've had a request to drop one in Japan. We have yet to send one out there and to have all of this organized in a way that makes sense. But I feel like it could almost even be a worldly thing, considering our listeners are spread out a little all over.
0: I hope so. I hope it happens. You know, I'd love to see this happen. So I think maybe I was hoping we'd roll it out like springtime ish. So I thought maybe if we started talking about it now, right before Christmas, use the winter months to build and deploy and then have something kind of ready for the community by spring.
1: There are some ideas we've been floating around on the JB website issue tracker. So issue number 465, we've been talking about geocaching solutions for this. And I feel like as the more we talk about it, the more we can refine that. And I did have one idea, Chris. You mentioned number four, a way to request a cache kit.
0: Mm-hmm.
1: While you were talking, I was thinking, I wonder if that's something we can use something like Jupiter Garage. So have it be an item to quote unquote purchase. And then it could just handle, you know, shipping details and all of that stuff for us. I wonder if there's a way to sort of hook into those things that we already have in place.
0: That was one of the reasons we were like, if we could do it that way. So it'd be totally automated, which would be awesome because it'd be fast. But we just, the system can't do the Tupperware part. Like, you know what? They won't yeah, do the Tupperware part, but they'll do all the other stuff. So we could basically have it on exactly like that, a $0 cost item that you order that kit. And then, of course, we'd have to make sure people actually deploy the geocache. But I'm sure they would, right? Of course they would. They would. If it didn't work, we could stop doing it. But I feel like that's solvable by us. It's the front end that has to be right to get people doing it, to get people out there, get them exercising in the spring, get them finding this stuff and that kind of thing. And a way to like maybe attach a message when they find it. So that way we can read it on a show, right? So it's because you got ones that are active. People are going to need to mark when they found one or something, add to the history and leave a message, which could be output anywhere. I don't, you know, could be anything. Doesn't have to be, the message itself doesn't have to be on the site, but something we could read on air would be fun because they're neat notes when people find them. Feels like a big job the more I talk about it.
1: Yeah, I think some of the videos and photos that we've received have been a lot of fun to look at and just, you know, seeing the process, it brought a massive smile to me. It's like, oh, we were in that area dropping that cash. And to see, you know, someone's family, for instance, finding it, that was super fun.
0: Yeah, I agree. So I think we'll keep talking about it. And hopefully the ball can get rolling on that as people get back from the holidays and brighter, sunshiny days are on the horizon. Doesn't feel like today.
1: I also feel like that's one of the many things that we want to do in 2023 around the website and JB infrastructure in general. I mean, we've talked a lot about RSS feeds. There's some complex things to solve there. But also we've talked about, you know, boosting from the site directly. And I feel like there's going to be a long list of things that we're going to touch in this year. So we could use some extra help if people want to join us. Please just join the Matrix room for the website and say hi. Or come find some issues to solve on our GitHub page.
0: Jupiter Broadcasting on GitHub. I was looking back. I thought it was possible I wasn't going to make it in today to the office because we got like 5 inches of snow, which is about 5 inches more than we normally get. About once a year we get some snow, and this is at least one of those times. And so the roads, they don't plow them. They don't sand them. They don't salt them. So it's just the wild, wild west. Plus we've been below freezing for several days, so it's just been very cold. And I thought, well, it's possible I might not make it into the office. And I thought, what would we do in place of an episode, a live episode? And what came to mind was a retrospective on the journey our website took. I want to just play like a couple of minutes. I'm gonna have to cut this clip off at some point. That's gonna be awkward. I apologize. But I wanted to play just a couple of moments from episode 3, where we first really started talking about the website and we brought on Wes and Alex. They sat down in the office with Brent and I, and we chatted about where we wanted to see things. And I thought it'd be fun to look at this or listen to this now and then kind of reflect on where we got to.

0: wouldn't you like to get away? Sometimes you want to go.
1: I'm joined by some friends to talk about our plans for the summer and our new website that we're developing. And we haven't really dialed it all in yet. So I think this is both the right moment and possibly the worst moment to open it up to the community and discuss what we see as the future of the Jupiter Broadcasting web domains. Because we got a lot of websites. We got a big mess.
2: I think everyone agrees.
3: Far too many.
1: Yeah, and it's a legacy install that we've been running forever on Scale Engine. And they've let us know that they're getting out of the WordPress hosting business.
2: They don't want to host our horrible WordPress. We don't want to host our horrible WordPress. Something has to go.
1: So as a group, Wes, Brent, Alex, and I have been talking about what we want to see. And simplicity, I think, keeps coming up over and over again. Speed keeps coming up over and over again. And the recognition that most of the audience, when they interact with any of the JB properties, they're interacting on their mobile device, in their podcast app, most of the time. And we've been brainstorming ways to create a static website, maybe even a website that doesn't even have a CMS behind it, or a very light CMS behind it, something that we could programmatically generate as a new episode comes out. And I think we've looked at a lot of things. We've looked at Hugo. We've looked at MK Docs. We've looked at a lot of different backends. We've looked at ways of integrating GitHub and GitHub Actions. Do you have in your mind, Wes, where is our state of the website conversation from your perspective?
2: Well, I think we've been discussing kind of where the website fits, like you say, right? On one level, we've got the feeds, and the feeds ultimately kind of control what users in the podcast apps see. But we've got sort of parallel infrastructure in that we've got a main page if you want to check out the video versions, or you just, you've heard about us, you check out our website when you go to jupiterbroadcasting.com, right? That's the first thing you do. Plus, we've got sort of ancillary resources like the calendar and the increasingly important live page. So,
1: right. Contact pages are another one that, a lot of little subsites, donation sites, little tiny little subsites.
2: And we've also seen a lot of stuff, that has been thrown out so far, tools we've kind of taken a preliminary look at, sort of. A lot of stuff evolves around you're wanting to make one RSS feed. You're trying to host one podcast, but we've got that part kind of taken care of right now. Things we'd like to see improved is a more cohesive representation across shows, sort of sharing some of those resources, making the same workflow work, but having enough flexibility to account for things like, we've got premium versions for folks that subscribe and want to get the shows ad free. They share a lot, but they're just subtly different enough. Not all platforms have the flexibility to account for that.
1: Or old archive shows. Maybe we want to make it clear these are no longer in production, but if you'd like to listen to them, you can. Or things like the Mumble Info. We use the Mumble Room across multiple shows, but we only have the Mumble Info on the Linux Unplugged page, or the Matrix server information. That's only at linuxunplugged.com/matrix. Because we don't have a great way to just build that kind of page for jupiterbroadcasting.com. And those pages, like the live page, like the Mumble page, like a donation page, like the contact page, they change maybe 4 times a year, right?
2: That's just it. I mean, yeah, the cadence of changes isn't crazy high. And that's where something like, either a very light CMS or no CMS at all starts to make sense. Because we just, besides the hosts of the shows and the editors, there's not that many hands involved. There's some. There's some we need to account for, and the workflows involved do need to work for everyone involved. But I think we have a lot of flexibility in that regard.
1: Yeah, and one of the things we're thinking about, I think we got pretty close to that. We got pretty close, and it goes on. The conversation, we talk more about how we want it static, and we don't want to have to deal with, posting things to a CMS, which that's definitely something we don't have to worry about anymore. That's so fantastic.
4: Yeah, man, we've come a long way since that discussion, haven't we?
1: Yeah, that's really great. Looking back at it now, it was an evolution that you can capture over the show. So if we hadn't made it today, if the snow had prevented us from making it in, I probably would have tried to get together some of those moments and cut them together. Because I think for, at least for us, looking back at it, we'd really enjoy that.
4: Mm-hmm.
1: It'd be at least a fun episode for you and I. All right, we got some boosts into the show. We got some live boosts as we were going. We got a row of ducks from Dan Johansson, who says, Chris keeps pronouncing my name wrong on the shows. But if I just think of Scarlett Johansson, which I think of Scarlett all the time, Scojo's always at the top of mind. So it's Dan Scojo, and I got it now. We also got 21,123 sats from Eric, a.k.a. Our Podcast. Happy to send my first boost to the JB Network.
4: Nice.
1: 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Check out Saturn as well, Eric. And also, if you want to get geeky with the stats, for better or for worse, I've been playing around with, I think it's a, what was it, Conshax? Remember we were talking about
4: that? Yeah, we were.
1: I think it's Conshax with an X at the end. And that'll give you some analytics for the boosters. You know, it's nice because now I can kind of keep track of like people who are frequent boosters, people who've dropped off, who are former boosters, you know, it gives you that kind of data for better or for worse. Like I say, Anther 76 boosted in live with 25,000 sats. Says, thanks for helping me with my new stack, Chris. You helped me transition from Pocket Cast to Podverse. LND hosted on Kubernetes. Lots of fun. Oh, that's great. Mm. A little Lightning Network via Kubernetes. Well done. I'm back on Podverse myself, Anther. I was using Fountain. Great app. I like it. I was helping them beta test, and I'll probably go back just to help them test future ones. But Podverse has a new release, and when I set up the Giraffine OS, I thought, let's go back to Podverse for a bit. Actually, I have Fountain and Podverse both on here, obviously, along with NewPipe, Pocket Casts, and I think that's it. But I use all of them. But Podverse is the one I think, for me, just as an advocate of GPL software, that I like a lot. They've just fixed their sleep timer, which was wonky. They just are working now on streaming sats because before it was just boosts. They're getting streaming sats to work. And they just got CarPlay support. I think Android Auto is probably on the radar as well. Optimus Gray came in with a live row of ducks. Glad you made it in today. But keep that storm. I'm getting it. I'm getting it right now. And it's 4 to 10 inches of snow on Thursday. Oh, yeah. Well, it's not done with us on Thursday necessarily. I think it's just one really, really long storm, Optimus. When you look at the satellite imagery, it's always like this where Brent lives, but then it comes down in these lobes over us. They call them lobes, actually. They actually call them lobes. And they wash over us.
4: You're blaming Canada again. I can sense that.
1: Absolutely. Nomadic Coder just sent in a live boost with 1,555 sats, but he also sent one earlier in the week for 1,555 sats. Thanks for that inbound liquidity tip in the previous episode. With regards to Bitcoin ATMs, the ones that I have tried in the US of A require you to use your mobile phone for confirmation over SMS, which can be tracked back to the phone owner, unless you use a prepaid service like Mint Mobile with the appropriate privacy precautions. Michael Basil's podcast, Privacy Security and OS Int, show and book, Extreme Privacy, describe how to do that and set up a privacy phone. Heard good things about Michael, and I looked into the privacy phone. There's a couple of cool options for privacy virtual SIMs and eSIMs. I don't really quite grok it. Like Silent Link is one of them where you can buy a cell plan, a monthly cell plan with sats. You just send them a Lightning payment and they activate an eSIM. It's a virtual eSIM that you download and install on your phone. I mean, I really don't grok it, but yeah.
4: Fascinating.
1: And the folks over at Purism have the OSIM, which is another kind of one layer obfuscated kind of privacy service. I'm sure all of it is somewhat futile, but you're right. It would work for that kind of stuff for an ATM. There are some outside the US, I believe, that don't require your phone number, but that'll change. Mirror Mortals podcast boosted in with a row of ducks. Here's one for the AMA. I just started to learn Python, mostly for fun. I don't have a driving purpose and would appreciate any recommendations of podcasts, books, rules of thumb, etc. that you have for beginners. Cheers, Kyron. Well, that is a fun beginning like that. You're like starting at the beginning of an awesome road trip, you know, like it's going to be long. It's going to get real hot sometimes. Sometimes you're going to have tech problems. I think my first tip would be have a reason. Have a driving purpose. You say there's no driving purpose. Find one. Solve a problem. And that'll keep you going. But I do have a couple of resources for you. I recommend, if you've got some time, it's a long-ass interview, but if you've got some time, Lex Friedman sat down for like 3 hours with Python's former benevolent dictator, the creator of Python. And it's a fascinating interview. And then I would listen to Coda Radio 494, where Mike and I respond to that interview. We cover things from a little more pragmatic perspective, how they actually work in the real world, and I think give you the ideal side of Python and the pragmatic reality side of Python. So that's Coda Radio episode 494, coder.show/494. But I will link to both of those because I'd probably listen to Lex Friedman's podcast first if you have the time. And that's episode 341. Get that interview under your belt. It's a long one. And then catch Coder if you can. I did, I believe, play some clips from the interview. So if you do want just the highlights, and I mean highlights, because it's 3 hours long, you could listen to just Coder. And I do play some clips from the interview. But yeah, that's a great journey, Kyren. And I'd love to know how it goes. Do keep us posted. And you can always write in some questions you have to the Coder program as well, because Mike is a fan of the snakes.
4: To add to that, there's a Linux Unplugged episode 466, and it's titled The Night of 1,000 Errors. And I went into a little bit of my diving into Python and trying to learn it earlier this year. And Wes gave some great tips in that episode. And so if you want some well-seasoned advice from someone like Wes, I feel like that's a good place to go.
1: Are you calling Wes old?
4: No, I'm calling him experienced.
1: You said seasoned is what you said. That's what we call old people. Was we call old guys.
4: Well, I mean, four seasons per year, right?
1: Yeah. Okay. All right. Dubs boost in with 1,000 sats. First time boosting in from Fountain. These are my sats that I earned while listening from, activity of listening. Number one, thanks for turning me on to the cool podcasting 2.0 idea. Number two, for financial software, I highly recommend Ledger CLI. It's simple and extremely functional after a little bit of learning. Also, for what it's worth, there are stellar Emacs packages for Ledger mode. The sky is like literally the limit, which makes sense with who the original Ledger software author is. Okay. You're kind of getting me, Dubs. He says, thanks for the great show as well.

0: the ability to generate content directly into an email for everyone? Or is ChatGPT just going to exist more on a chatbot development API side of things?
1: Well, can't you argue that Google's already doing this in a way? It recommends sort of reply messages and things like that. So I feel like it's partly there. This is just a logical next step.
0: That's just it. I think it's they're just going to double down. You know, they're going to try to do a slightly better job. And I think it's going to be kind of annoying. The Google one isn't too bad. I just, there is a bit of like, how much of this are we going to do? How much do we want the computer to hold our hand? I know I sound like an old man when I say it, but I definitely have horrible handwriting because I just basically typed my whole life. So I have embarrassingly bad handwriting. Unless I write really, really slow. I just never nurtured that skill set. And now, you know, I'm an old man and I think about it and I go, well, who cares? That's fine. And I'm just going to live my whole life with horrible handwriting. So I don't know. You know, it's like maybe there's something to it. I don't know. We'll see. We'll see how good it gets, I suppose. That's really the question. Depends on how good it actually gets.
1: The bigger question for me here is, are we still trying to use email? Is that still the appropriate, you know, communication method?
0: Although I both hate my inbox. I literally consider it a monster. But I wouldn't want to see the open. You know, that part sucks that it's like there's so few systems that are just open like that. And you could run whatever version of the software in the client you want. And it's gotten locked down by big corporations. But at the end of the day, SMTP, IMAP, and POP3 are still just open protocols. Dark Matter Dev, Dark Matter PHP Dev, I should say, came in with 1,000 sats. Hey, Chris, here's another 1,000 sats, courtesy of Fountain. Well, thank you. Brent gets some of those, too, because he's in the split.
1: Ooh, thanks.
0: And User 3302 came in with our last boost with 1,500 sats. Great show. Keep it up. And User 3302, you can go into Fountain and set your profile name if you'd like your name to show up when you boost in. And you can mention it was you. Sometimes people switch their names, and then they just show up as a new person to us. And I'm like, I think that person boosted in before. Sometimes you learn how people write. And you're like, I think I know who that person is, but they're using an auto-generated username. You know, however you want to do it, we appreciate it. The way I'm doing my boost now is via Albi and Podverse. And what I love about that is now that I have Albi set up, when I go to the podcast index and I just go to the shows I listen to right there, I can boost right from the webpage, or I can boost from Podverse using the same Albi, using the same sats. I don't have to have like multiple wallets. It's all just brought together. It is really becoming a nice little tight package. 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So I got it on Giraffe here. 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So it's at jb.com. That's the player there. It supports podcasting 2.0 features that I love, like chapters, the lit tag for when you're live. 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So that's my plug for Podverse, podverse.fm. And one of the nice things about our website project was that ultimately Podverse picked up a few new contributors as well, and I'm really happy about that too. There's a nice little symbiosis, or synergy, as you say, Brent.
1: I do, yes.
0: All right, well, we got a lot more coming up, including events all throughout next year, website development, and a name change for the show, new RSS feeds, and we're going to ask the folks that listen to this show to be our frontline testers for those new home-generated RSS feeds when that happens. So I'd say, in the meantime, get the old feed. Get the classic feed over at officehours.hair/subscribe. Get it while it's still that name from that location, because one day, new name, new location. And then you'll wish you've gotten it, right? And I'll sit here and I'll say, I told you so. What did I say? I said, go get it. And you didn't do it. I don't want to have that conversation. So officehours.hair/subscribe. Jeez. All right. I'm tired. I got to go drive in the snow. So that's it. Thanks for being here. Office hours are over.

0: Hello, members. Welcome in. Another challenge is nigh. The TUI challenge will kick off next episode. And this week, to get us in the zone, to get us locked in, we're going to do a little mini challenge amongst ourselves. And we'll see how that goes. But we're just assembling right now. Good morning, boys.
1: Good morning.
0: Hello.
2: Oh, hello, hello.
1: Happy Friday?
0: Yep. We're recording on a Friday, May 30th, because Wes Payne is going to the beach.
1: Yeah, that's right. We were just at the Atlantic, and now I got to go say hi to the Pacific and apologize.
0: You got to go.
1: You know, cheating on the ocean.
0: You're right. I should do that, too. I forgot. Mm-hmm. I felt dirty eating seafood from the Atlantic. I do have to admit, the fish and chips I got were delicious, though.
1: If you get me a little effigy, I could bring it and toss it in the ocean for you.
0: So you're heading out. You're going to run. You're going to do like a carpooling with the family, right? That's why we're recording a little early, so you could go down with the fam.
1: Yeah, that's right. Pop down, pick up some folks there, and then head out to Moclips.
0: I'm sorry, what'd you say?
1: It's called Moclips, and you can tell it's got that nice, tiny, smaller town, slower pace of life because it's an unincorporated community and census-designated place.
0: Oh, okay. Yeah.
1: If you know where Grays Harbor is, it's up there. Otherwise, it's just south of the Quinault Reservation on a cute little river called the Moclips River that drains out of the Olympic National Forest watershed.
0: Yeah.
1: And then you got the ocean right there, too.
0: That's nice.
2: I have like zero of these references in my mental map.
1: Yeah, but you can go find them later.
0: Is it? Does it have strong sea town vibes?
1: Yeah, definitely. I mean, it's all just right there along the coast. And then where I'm staying is kind of not even in the town part, you know? It's like more of various like beach houses and beach rentals and condos and that
0: kind of
1: thing.
0: Is it like a couple of places you guys are doing?
1: It's in a part of a complex that basically has these cute little double-decker beach condos. So some of them got nice views. The other one's got direct outside access. And then they're right at the end of the sort of peninsula thing. So it's only a, you know, 4-minute walk to the beach over some dunes.
2: Oh, God.
1: Yeah, it's a killer little spot.
0: Any favorite places to eat nearby?
1: See, most of the time, we end up just cooking.
0: So I love those.
1: Yeah, yeah, I actually haven't explored any of the restaurants, especially near there. So that's on the list, but they got a public grill anyone can use as part of this little compound.
0: Cool.
1: Yeah, with, you know, gas plumbed in, so it's ready to go.
0: Is there a decent-ish grocery store nearby?
1: Oh, yeah.
0: That's
1: key. I think I can find that. Or, yeah, you know, on the way, we can definitely
0: start. Yeah. There's something to the little sea towns that are so small, they don't even have like big stores or restaurants. So when you go there, you're cooking. But that's kind of nice because you tend to eat better.
1: And it's also the kind of place where like the little corner short stop nearby, you know, kind of sells a bunch of beach stuff. But they also, they're grilling up some stuff. They got like fried fish there.
0: They know what's going on.
1: Uh-huh.
0: That's awesome. Well, that should be fun. Are you there for the whole weekend?
1: Yeah, I think 3 nights, 4 days.
0: Mm-hmm. Ah, that's great. So we're doing a little early this week. It's been a weird recording schedule for us with all the travel. Really, Linux Fest and then all the travel and now the beach trip. But when we settle back into our regular schedule next Sunday, which will be June 1st, I think.
2: Oof, scary.
0: TUI challenge time.
1: Wait, no. June 1st is this coming Sunday.
0: Oh, right.
1: So we're coming back on the 8th.
0: Yeah, June 8th.
1: Wow. Okay.
0: Wow. Oy vey.
1: When I got Waylon working nicely, I got to scrap it, huh?
0: Where'd it all go?
1: I am looking forward to getting back in the regular live groove, though, because the live shows are special.
0: Yeah, I miss the mumble room, too.
1: Mm-hmm.
0: Yeah. Boy, the travel really, it ate all of May. It really did. I didn't even realize that this is...
1: Even though it just felt like, oh, yeah, right, we're just going to Boston. You know, this little trip.
0: Well, yeah, it was also Scale and Linux Fest, and then, yeah.
1: Yep, and then you guys had a little van rescue.
2: We got a little distracted
1: just
2: with
1: a minor van rescue
2: trip.
0: Oh, while we were on the road, a news story came out that we've been waiting for since we covered this in Linux Action News, and that is a zero-day vulnerability in the Linux kernel's Samba server implementation. Yes, the Linux kernel actually now has a built-in Samba server. It's called KSMBD. It was primarily created by Samsung for their Android devices. And, well, guess what? There is a zero-day. And I guess what happens is while one KSMBD worker thread is still executing requests that uses the SES user, another thread that processes the SMB to log off for the same session frees that structure. No synchronization protects the pointer. So the first thread then differences freed memory. Okay, I'm not saying this right.
1: Dereferences,
0: thank you. Freed memory, a classic use after free that leads to kernel memory corruption and arbitrary code execution.
1: Yeah, you know, it's like you're working on the van and you got a tool next to you you think you're about to use, and then Brent just steals it without telling you. And then you go to use it, and there's, like, you know, nothing there. except standard, in computer world, then things go really wrong.
0: Right. Expected That's behavior. Happened. So who could have seen this coming? Remote zero-day vulnerability in a file server built into a kernel.
1: I think it was you.
0: Oh, yeah. Yeah, too bad I don't have the clip handy, but this was our, I mean, this seems like the exact definition of scope creep. And the only thing that gets in, kind of thing that would get included, you know, when no one's really saying yay or nay to certain features. Like, this is, I guess,
1: I think
0: the downside.
1: Some of the arguments for it, I think it originally came from Samsung, if
0: yep,
1: I recall, right?
0: Yep, it did, for their phones.
1: Yeah, and so, like, you don't necessarily need a full user space Samba implementation for a bunch of things. You know, you're not running, like, a full domain setup or whatever. And, you know, you can do a fair amount of nice performance implementations if you're not having to constantly switch with user space, so you get that aspect of it, too. But the risk is this. And, of course, it's just new code anyway, right? So there's going to be a period of, until people actually use it, there's going to be this stuff to shake out. But, you know, we definitely don't need any Rust in the kernel.
0: Well, call me an old man, but to me it just feels silly to have a remote file server, a remote listening, like listening for remote connections, file server built into your kernel. Like, to me, it just seems like that's a line too far. It's obviously going to be a constant attack surface. I mean, it's obvious. If you see a kernel out there that's running a Samba server and it's on an old embedded device, well, then you almost have a 100% guarantee that it's an old kernel. So it probably isn't going to be. And I'm talking, this is, you know, 3, 4, 5 years down the road. These things will ship. They won't get updated. They'll be embedded in these phones with a Samba server or, you know, IoT device that's using this for like enabling plug in a USB drive. And now your router becomes a NAS. This is just, it just seems. Like, it's one thing when you're popping user space. It's another thing when you're popping the kernel. And so anything that remotely listens to connections and works in the kernel and doesn't get updated with reliable frequency is like just building in an attack surface. It's just, you're like, build. It's like the target is painted on the kernel.
1: So you're saying we need more roll-in release Androids?
0: Well, that's, I mean, if you're going to do this kind of stuff, if you're going to build file servers into your kernels, then you better keep up to date on your security patches.
1: This is true. What was your phone's IP again? I wanted to check something.
0: I wonder, right? Although I do, I would like to be able to send files to my phone over Samba.
1: I don't even think we've tried it. We should, now that this has happened, we should actually try this little kernel Samba server. It does make me wonder, in today's world of IOU ring and, you know, eBPF and stuff, are there other ways we could have some of the same performance things without the cons here?
0: I mean, this whole, like, you know, a user space file server, context switching, limited resources devices, I'm on board with this to an extent, but then when you've got, like, you know, quad-core 2 gigahertz ARM processors with 16 gigs of RAM and you've got 256 gigabytes of SSD storage, it's like, really? We can't afford just to run this in user space?
1: Like, I do think, you know, this is an area where Rust might, you know, this probably would not have happened, at least not in the same way, if it was written in Rust. Yeah. So I was trolling a little bit before, but there is really, you know, one of the arguments you could put for Rust is kinds of the arguments you're making, right? Rust says, like, well, there's more stuff maybe we're willing to run in the kernel if we have more safety guarantees out of the gate from the compiler, and you have to worry about certain classes of these issues.
0: If you'd like to
1: look, still might not want to do it, but yeah, it's one more point in the favor.
0: I guess that's fair. If you'd like to look into this on your own, it's CVE 2025-37899. Okay. All right, we wanted to talk about this sooner, but we have been on the road. SteamOS 3.7 is out. It expands a lot of kernel driver features and like power saving things, but it also expands AMD handheld support. This is big. It means that SteamOS 3.7 can run on other AMD powered gaming handsets, not just the Steam Deck anymore. Like, so you have the Lenovo Legion Go S out there and others that are using the same basic AMD hardware, or maybe even slightly newer revision, could now, in theory, run SteamOS 3.7. This is the first time we're seeing this, boys, is it's officially supported off, or just not just on the Steam Deck, but on other devices, too.
1: I think this is a good reminder that it's Valve making this stuff, right? Like, there's plenty of companies, if they were shipping the handheld, and, you know, that wouldn't have gone any down this route anyway, but especially might not, you know, readily consider going after other hardware or incentivizing using their stuff on other hardware, but Valve does.
0: All right, Brent, I want you to put on your cynical hat for this, your cynical analyst mode. Wes and I were looking at usage charts for uBlue and Bluefin and what's the Plasma Edition? I'm blanking on the name of it, but it's in there.
1: Aurora.
0: Oh, thank you. And Bassite. And the thing that remains like true and clear and just stand out is that Bassite on the usage trends is going way up. The other ones are seeing some growth, and it's kind of a relative growth. But Bassite usage seems to be really hockey sticking. And is that what they say up there in Canada?
2: Hockey. You're talking my language.
0: Yeah. And I wonder if this is
1: the long part of the hockey stick, not the short part.
0: Right. I don't know what they measure up there, but I think so. It's in metric. So what this seems to maybe be, and I'm wondering if you agree, is a stop the bleeding move, because you're seeing Windows on these handhelds and you're seeing Linux distributions like Bassite and others built for these handhelds, that maybe Valve looked at this and said, you know, we wouldn't mind just getting SteamOS on those and maintaining our ecosystem lock. I mean, that's my cynical view of this, is they did this simply because these other devices are coming along and other OSs and distros are getting used. You think it's more than that, or is it just a cynical play to keep people in the ecosystem?
2: Like they just want more market share? That's what you're saying?
0: Yeah, or it's like, if you're not going to buy our hardware, we at least want you to use our operating system so we know it has good Steam integration.
2: I mean, I guess that totally makes sense from their little sheltered perspective, because they have the best support for the games that are on their platform, right? So you'd think that's a first-class citizen. So why not spread it to as many pieces of hardware as possible? I could see other distributions have an issue with that, because, like, why can't everybody win? But I see that direction.
0: You think I'm being too cynical, Wes?
1: It makes me wonder, you know, what makes Bassite stand out. I'm sure users probably still have some things, right? Like, what things does it do better? Does it make easier? Are there reasons to still prefer it? If so, maybe it doesn't shake things up too much. If not, yeah, maybe more people just stick with SteamOS.
2: Could you argue that Bassite was like a stopgap until we got SteamOS? And now that SteamOS is here, maybe the popularity will go down?
0: Maybe. I think because these devices are relatively open compared to like the Switch, you're always going to have a demographic of users that want to get a little bit more out of the handheld, want access to a little bit more.
1: It is a full computer after all.
0: Right. And Bassite probably going to be a little more cutting edge, right? You're going to have access to do a little bit more in there. You're going to have a few more options. So I could always see it having a place.
1: You can also build your own custom images if you want to take
0: True.
1: It that far.
0: Mm.
1: So that's one differentiator.
0: It is good to see this step. Now, the next step, come on, Valve, the next step. Release an ISO image for the rest of us, right? Come on. That's all. That's
2: what would they have to lose?
0: Canonical is gearing up to release monthly Ubuntu snapshots to get more testing and work out their automation system. So if you've been hoping to use a near rolling version of Ubuntu, maybe this is it. Starting this month, they've been working on getting their pipeline in shape. And while the standard six-month release cycle and biannual LTS release remain unchanged for the main releases, these snapshots will provide what they say is curated, testable milestones from the ongoing development stream. In other words, right now, Ubuntu 25.10.
1: I like this. I like this a lot. And some of the justification here from John Seeger is, you know, right now, these processes only get exercised every 6 months. So issues can turn up too late or frustratingly late in the process. And for my mind, it just sort of says, like, right, when you have painful manual processes, you do them not that often because you don't want to do them. And so if you can try to set this target of like, well, we're going to do it more, I think that's also going to drive the desire on a bunch of folks to like improve the worst parts, automate more of it, right?
0: Yes.
1: Like that's just the tech reaction.
0: Totally. You're right. Absolutely. If you're only doing it, you know, from time to time, it's like, it's not worth fixing. But if you're doing it every month, it becomes a lot more important.
1: So I think there's a lot of potential for internal improvements there. And then, I mean, if you are trying to build off downstream, these seem like a good thing for the general community, too.
0: There's something to this. There really is. There really is something to this idea. It's actually pretty innovative. And it also gives Ubuntu enthusiasts a way to follow closely and help bug test and all of that.
1: I think it fits, too, with sort of the early legacy we're seeing for, you know, what's happening at Canonical and with Ubuntu under John's leadership. It's still early, but, you know, you're getting a flavor of where he wants to take things.
0: He's really making his mark, and I think in a lot of positive ways,
1: mm-hmm.
0: you know, including perhaps pushing forward some of these Rust tools. He says the goal is for a stable, boring, and fully automated release system.
1: You got to love that.
0: And speaking of new installers, Arch Linux installers adding an option to configure ButterFS snapshots.
2: Nice.
1: Whoa.
0: Yep, in the Arch installer version 3.07.
1: Remember how Arch used to be hard to install?
0: Yeah, remember
1: that would automatically set up ButterFS snapshots?
0: Yes, dude.
2: That's like Gentoo having a binary cache.
0: Wow. Yeah, so I guess it's been a long-requested feature, the ability to configure these ButterFS snapshots post-installation.
1: I mean, we know it works well, right? We have it running on our Arch ButterFS system. I think a lot of users probably do, so.
0: Yeah, we've been using it for years.
1: What I find interesting here is apparently you can use either Snapper, which is what we've done.
0: Right.
1: Or TimeShift. That's something. Wow.
0: That's cool, you know, especially if you're more of a graphical desktop
1: user. Yeah, desktop use case kind of thing for your workstation.
0: It's a little bit closer to the Time Machine type thing where you have a GUI to go back to the file you want.
1: Mm-hmm.
0: So I think that's a nice option. And why not, right? They're probably just using the same plumbing under the hood. I guess it's a 2-year-old feature request to help set up Snapper during installation.
1: You love to see when those finally get closed out.
0: Additionally, the disk encryption settings have been relocated to the disk configuration menu for a more streamlined setup. And there are various bug fixes and general improvements with the new installer as well. A 2-year feature request. You know, at that point, I would just kind of assume it's never going to happen.
1: Yeah, closed, won't fix.
0: Yeah. It's nice to see more than Fedora embrace ButterFS. And I guess, Sousa.
1: This makes me want to install Arch, honestly.
0: Ironically, I don't know if you saw the news, but first of all, two things. 6.16 is shipping up to be a banger.
1: Oh, yeah.
0: Like we have
1: in multiple ways.
0: We have maybe 15 story links already for that kernel release. And probably the most latest one that was really interesting, I don't know if you saw it, was that Laravel had a great language for this headline. Extended 4 basically got.
1: Oh yeah.
0: You saw this?
1: Some sort of super speed up.
0: Yeah, so Extended 4 got some work in the new kernel that's coming out. Not out yet. Yeah, here we go. Extended 4 for all the ads are loading now. Oh my god, it keeps pushing it down as the ads load. Keeps pushing it down on my screen as more ads come in. Laravel!
1: You gotta log in, man.
0: Oh my god. 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
1: There's been a lot of atomic write stuff going on for Linux file systems, which is cool.
0: And lastly, folio support for large files. The large folio support for regular files is a particular heavy-hitting performance improvement in Linux 6.16.
1: You know what's going to happen, right?
0: Hmm.
1: All the ext4 folks, we're just going to hear from them some more.
0: Told you.
1: Why do I need these fancy file systems y'all fight about?
0: Oh, I thought
1: ext4 is totally great.
0: You're right. That is what they're going to say now.
1: Okay. And we welcome it, to be clear.
0: So Intel's kernel test robot, which checks these patches.
1: Our buddy, our pal.
0: Good old buddy, the robot. It clocks in this large folio file thing for regular files.
2: You're nailing
0: it. I know. This is me and my best boys.
1: This is why we don't do Fridays.
0: This is what they're clocking in. A 37.7% improvement in the FS Mark benchmark.
1: Ooh.
0: 37.7.
1: Jeez. All you do is you get a new kernel and suddenly zip zip.
0: That's like new hard drive, like new hard drive technology speed improvements.
2: I'm really surprised it's getting this much attention. And also, like, we've seen repeatedly in the last couple months this kind of performance improvement stuff coming. It's like, I thought that file system was like on ice.
0: Yeah.
1: It does remind one, I think, of the open source nature. I'd be interesting to see what organization or folks were behind.
0: Well, I think it was Ted So did some of these, at least submitted these patches, because Ted wrote the post on the kernel mailing list. And then it was Intel that did the benchmarking.
1: Right. It just occurs to me, right, like, maybe they would, but you could imagine a lot of company-type environments, say, like, Apple and, you know, APFS is out, like, no one's spending time internally making HFS faster, right? But with the Linux kernel, anyone can come around if there's interest in it.
0: Not only that, but if they did, and they did make it faster, they would probably view it as an embarrassment that that problem existed in the first place, and they wouldn't want to advertise the fact that there was a performance issue.
1: They would just ship it, and, right.
0: Yeah. So I think we may have to do a segment on 6.16 when it ships, because along with all these Extended 4 optimizations, we're also getting Bcache FS performance improvements and ButterFS performance improvements and XFS is getting atomic rights.
1: Right. Yeah, exactly. It's a banger.
0: Like the file systems, and you know, it's funny because one of my go-to like complaints forever was HFS Plus and how Apple was just shipping this zombie file system for so long. And in this case, they really didn't iterate on it unless it was like absolutely necessary to keep it going. And in here, we have these 20-plus-year-old file systems that are still getting kick-ass features. It's just such a difference.
1: It's wild.
0: It really is. I tell you what, it's a hot ticket.
3: I like you. You're a hot ticket.
1: And then what? In the same time, there's been announced some work going on with ZFS to have better mixed disk support. So
0: yeah,
1: it's just like a weird summer of file systems.
0: Which I was told would never happen. That's great. I was told at a BSD conference, I think in 2016, that would never happen.
1: Yeah, I wonder, has it been, you know, the cumulative sort of updates and refinements that maybe there's a little more flexibility or internal tooling or frameworks available to make this happen? Is it
0: customer
1: just now
0: demand?
1: That there's, yeah.
0: I mean, once you get big and you get used in large data centers with big contributors and people paying checks and stuff, and they start asking for features, all of a sudden the project starts making it happen.
1: And yeah, is there also sort of like, well, if there's funding and we have developers interested and capable of implementing it, that's what you need.
0: That's it. That is it, I think. You know, before we get into it, there is something we need to do.
1: We're standing by. Yes. 774-462-5667. That's the line. Chris added a new thing. Contractually, we all have to call the launch periodically.
0: You might. We only had 3 voicemails last week. So
4: oof.
0: We need them. And also, because of that, I had a friend record this for us.
5: Well, I'm just going to make a quick call to the launch. I haven't checked in since yesterday. 774-462-5667. That's it. All right. 774-462-5667. Call now.
1: Well, he's never steered me wrong for propane, so I can't see how he'd steer me wrong here.
0: I agree. He's a hardworking guy.
2: Is Hank going to pick up the phone when I call and guide me through the process?
0: If I have time and energy, I am doing that. It's a little tricky to record the voicemail message that way, but maybe I'll figure it out.
1: I can help.
2: All right.
1: Pipewire can do it.
0: Yeah. All right. So I think we're ready. Today, I don't have this figured out yet, the coming up on the show.
2: You mean the whole intro?
0: Yeah, the whole intro.
1: Coming up on the show. Chris, Vamps Live.
0: Today.
2: I have done.
1: We just write Chris to fill in, and then we just move on. We'll see what happens.
2: Chris Ramble, next.
1: What's a soapbox we can sort of set him on?
2: We have like different levels of soapboxes. One's like the spicy soapbox, and then sometimes we take out like the reasonable one.
1: Yeah, right? There's sort of like, there's like Dawn, there's Pure Lie, there's...
2: Borax, you gotta watch out for.
1: So many mules, you know?
0: All right, I got it. Thank you.
2: Does it make it easier when we're...
0: I just tuned you out. It was great.
2: All right. Sure. Reporting.
1: The amount he rolls his eyes actually sort of stimulates his brain to write.
0: Yeah.
2: More oxygen, right?
0: Yeah, it generates energy. All right, I think we take a quick breather to get us ready for the show. I need to refill my water, and then we're off. And it's going to be a fun episode. So members, stand by. We'll be right back.

0: And now, on with the show.
1: Okay, gentlemen.
2: Let's do it.
1: I'm still chewing a quick snack.
2: Me.
3: Mo.
2: La.
1: Bad me.
3: Linux on pledge.
2: It's those hard G's.
1: Still a classic.
3: You know, for some reason in our doc, only Brent's name is capitalized. Do you know when we each say a name?
2: It's only been a couple, like, 4 years, 5 years?
3: Yeah.
1: Huh. Who's with that?
3: I don't know. I think it means he's got to yell at every time, right?
1: Yeah.
3: And my name is Brent!
2: I think when I first really joined, it's, I missed one or something, and then you... It's never really changed.
1: Would have been funny, actually, though, is if you would have not said anything, but just changed it to Brett.
3: Gotta update the template.
2: You know, I sneaky shoved in an I'm Brett in one of our past episodes. Neither of you
1: Oh, really?
2: Uh-huh.
1: I figure that's why you're staying up in Canada right now, just to slow down all this Brett talk.
3: I think he's looking for the right dog to adopt.
1: Mm-hmm. So we can name it Bald Eagle.
2: What's the definition of Brett again? What am I going for?
1: You're going for America first. You're proud to be an American, you know, that kind of thing. It's just really strong. We're going to build a whole personality around it. It won't be a network show. It'll be the biggest show we've ever done, but it won't be a network show.
2: Okay. All right.
1: Wes is going to dog wrangle, then we're ready.
4: You're saying strange things. Stop it.
1: You like that one?
2: I just, having fresh ones is just so
1: It is nice, isn't it? Mm-hmm. I really like the... like that. Also, these were great.
5: Thank you for helping us help you help us all.
2: Well, now I just want to go play Portal.
6: It's pretty funny. Next caller.
1: All right, how are those doggos?
3: Who knows?
1: Oh, okay.
2: Did you like
3: get a nest
2: tuck them in together? Or
1: they just want to be comfortable, and nobody's making them comfortable, and they just want to be comfortable. Why won't you make them comfortable? Why won't you make them comfortable, Brent?
2: That's a lot of digging.
1: Can you hear it?
2: I can only see movement in Wes's camera that we're
1: seeing.
2: Yeah, but I've been close enough to that process right about this exact time when we record that I know exactly what's going on.
7: And superior ability.
3: It doesn't always seem that she makes them comfortable, but she makes them different.
2: She makes them hers.
1: If she had hands, Wes.
3: You know, that is a limitation.
1: If you helped more often.
3: But the trouble dogs would get into with hands
1: if you would
3: is unimaginable.
1: If you would just help more often.
3: Yeah, it's true. I'm a negligent dog father.
1: So
2: when I was there last, I tried to help, but I didn't understand how to help.
1: Oh, I think Char's comfortable, but just some quick pod goss while we wait to see if Char's good. So every year after WWDC by Apple, John Gruber does an episode of the talk show where he brings on three or four executives from Apple, and they talk about the announcements at WWDC. it's his biggest show of the year. In fact, he can skip, you know, two out of four shows because he has such a big show.
3: Wow.
1: And it's turned into this. It's the one video show a year he does, and he has people that edit the video and do the production for him, and he gets up on a big stage. But he's been very critical of Apple. Both for their political maneuverings, but also for the quality of Apple intelligence. And so they have cut him off, and they're not going to do the post-WWDC interview with him anymore as punishment.
3: Not super classy. I mean, you can understand it. They have no obligation.
1: Yeah, it's how Apple is. It's how they roll. All right, Brentley, are you ready to record over there?
2: I think I am. Yes.
1: That's how these companies control all of these yes men is through access like this.
3: And you gotta give him credit too, right? I mean, he surely knew that was a risk and still spoke his mind.
1: I think so. Okay, here we go, boys. In a three, in a two, record. Hello, Drew. What?
2: It's fine. The timing is just hard to nail.
1: Yeah, I'm sorry. Let's do our four count. One, two, three, four.
2: Four. Ooh, that was nice for me.
1: Okay. Good. Watch
3: Brent out. Sync, check.
8: Nuclear launch detected.
1: That was so fun.
2: Oh, I miss having Drew here.
1: I sure enjoyed Nuke and Jeff.
3: He got
2: we should do it again.
1: It was fun. We should have teamed up on him from the very beginning. Like, I tried.
3: You did try. That was our bad. That was our bad.
1: Like, I
3: Mine
1: tried.
3: In particular.
2: It took me, like, at least half an hour to figure out the mechanics of the game.
1: And you guys outed me for trying to ally up. Yeah.
3: That's how much of a noob I was.
1: Now we could learn from Brent. All right, here we go, boys. It is time for episode 116.
3: 100?
1: Oh, my God. What's wrong with
2: that? Something. Oh, God.
1: Something, like...
3: Going back in time. Look at how youthful we are.
1: Ooh, it's going to be a rough one. I can tell my brain and my mouth are not in sync, and the brain is so tired.
3: Just let the mouth drive.

0: Hello, friends, and welcome back to your weekly Linux Talk Show. My name is Chris.
1: My name is Wes.
2: And my name is Brett.
0: Hello, gentlemen. Coming up on the show today, we're getting ready for the TUI Challenge by locking in to a disposable server mini challenge this week. We'll tell you all about that. Plus, because we love doing this for some reason, we're going to do a live update of our extremely precious production-grade Nextcloud server.
1: We didn't tell Drew about this beforehand. He's just finding out if it worked and he got the files.
0: Then we're going to round the show out with some great boosts, some picks, and a lot more. So before I go any further, let's say good morning to our friends at Tailscale. Tailscale.com/unplugged. Tailscale is the easiest way to connect your devices and services to each other, wherever they are, whatever they might be. I'm talking VPSs across multiple providers, your mobile device, your machines on your LAN. It is modern networking that connects devices directly to each other over a mesh network protected by
3: WireGuard.
0: Yes. Nice one. I mean, we're talking really fast, secure remote access that you can get up and running in just a few minutes. It is a intuitive, programmable way to manage a private network. It kind of fills in the gaps that the internet never quite delivered. Back in the day when I got my first public IP on a LAN that I managed, every single node was on the public internet, and that's how you just moved files between each other. That's crazy today, but on a Tailscale mesh network, which we call a Tailnet, you can have all of your nodes across complex networks with ACLs that are defined by the admin console that tie into your existing authentication infrastructure. And when you go to Linux, not that, when you go to tailscale.com/unplugged, you can try it for free on 100 devices for 3 users, no credit card required. That's the plan I'm on for my personal account, and I've used it for a few years now, and I have no inbound ports on any of my firewalls, and I realized we need to do this at Jupiter Broadcasting too. Thousands of other companies, thousands of listeners are using Tailscale. Go try it out for yourself or your business. Just start at tailscale.com/unplugged. Well, the Terminal User Interface Challenge kicks off next week in episode 618, which will be coming out on June 8th, and we'd love to have you join us. I have in the show notes linked the TUI Challenge rules, which are the final edition after incorporating everyone's feedback. The idea is for this to run 7 days. The objective is to complete some common computing tasks using only terminal applications, so no GUI apps like Firefox, LibreOffice, Thunderbird, etc., other than your terminal emulator, of course. So you can use your terminal emulator, Wes. We have a point system for completing the challenges. There's also some bonus points in there for some creative solutions. We also have outlined how you should share your progress. And I've created a scoreboard so people can have a little scorecard.
1: Ooh, okay. So it's like the rules digested into a little table? What do we got here?
0: Yeah. So you can track your progress as you complete the challenge. And I don't know my GitHubs, but I think people could take this and they could post it on their GitHubs and then they could link it to us either in a boost or on the contact form, and Bob's your uncle, we could see their score. So there's a total of 170 points available. And so we're going to total up how we all did and see who comes out on top. I think it's going to be...
1: I'm getting nervous because I know you've been doing homework and a bunch of listeners have like been building apps and stuff to get ahead on this.
0: There are some easy low-hanging fruit points. So like easy stuff is like 10 points. Stuff that's a little bit harder is 20 points. And then things that are a little more complicated are worth 30 points. So you could knock out a few things and get some big points, or you could do some of the easy stuff. And all the challenge tasks, there's a day one task, a day two, all the way to day seven, are all outlined in the challenge rules, which we will have linked in the show notes. And we will officially begin at the start of next episode. So I guess figure out your web browser solution.
1: Yeah, we're going to need to be able to look at the doc.
0: Yeah. So 6:18 is when it kicks off, Sunday, June 8th. We will stream that episode live over at jblive.tv and jblive.fm. If you want to have fun with us and join us live, or just listen on the download and participate and let us know how you did, or I suppose just kick back and enjoy the ride. Should be a fun 7 days. Now, we're going to do something that you should never do, and we're going to live update our production Nextcloud instance on the air. And this is the instance we use to upload this very show to Editor Drew and all of our productions. We use it for all kinds of things, but we like to run these things in production and then report back to you how they've actually done. And part of that is updating them live on the show. And if it blows up, we have to own it live on the show. How you feeling, Wes Payne?
1: about as good as one can. I've at least got the Docker Compose file updated and pre-pulled the images. So now we just gotta, you know, down and up.
0: All right.
2: Can we get a little reminder of how old this box is?
1: Surprisingly, not that old. I don't remember the last time we updated it, but apparently not that far in the past.
0: Yeah, we were like a version and a half behind or something.
1: Yeah, about that.
0: Not too bad for us, actually. All right. Let's give it a go. Now, best case scenario, it pulls down everything just fine, starts the new container, and there isn't anything you have to do like in the past where you've had to enter the container and do some OSC commands or OCS commands.
1: I do sometimes do that anyway, you know. But you're right. Hopefully there's nothing, and like it just automatically applies any needed database migrations.
0: Yeah.
1: Let's take a look at the logs.
0: Yeah.
1: It's starting up.
0: Okay.
1: We're updating a bunch of apps, so that's probably good.
0: Okay.
1: Yeah.
0: That's always part of this, too.
1: Files PDF viewer to 4.0.
0: I'm going to get a tab ready, so when you tell me to check it, it'll be ready.
1: Uh-oh. Starting integrity check.
0: Okay. Integrity check is good.
1: Still going.
0: Uh-oh.
1: Update successful. Turning off maintenance mode. Resetting log level. Initialization finished. Notice. Ready to handle connections.
0: Let's go find out then.
1: Oh,
0: okay.
1: I'm seeing activity in the logs.
0: Okay.
1: Get index.php.
0: That's me. I'm going to see if I can log in. Are you ready, West
1: Bay? I am.
0: This is the final test. This would be really great. This would probably be one of our smoothest ever, I think.
1: Except you probably have to log into your password manager several times.
0: Yep. Okay, here I go. Okay, here I go.
1: I'm seeing 200.
0: Hey, there it is, Wes! You got it!
1: Now, the real test is, can you actually upload a file? But I suppose that can wait till the end of the show.
0: Hey, if they're hearing this episode, I think it means it worked. That is the smoothest Nextcloud upgrade we've done yet. Live right here on the air. Well done. That's gotten a lot smoother. That used to be a process where you'd have to go in and then manually do some of those upgrades.
1: Yeah.
0: It's nice to see that smooth out. So that's on theme with this week's episode. Don't necessarily do as we do. And we, with that disclosed, wanted to try out a little mini challenge this episode. While we were recording the last episode of Self-Hosted, episode 150, we were remarking in the episode about a common problem. Some of our favorite self-hosted apps are just not that easy to share with friends and family. You know, Audio Bookshelf, I think, is a good example of this. Mealy is another example of this. Lublogger is another example of this. And the one that we were talking about in self-hosted, especially when you compare it to the alternative, is Jellyfin. Right? Plex really solves this problem. They make it easy to share media with friends and family if everybody has a Plex account and you're all in. But if you're trying to live the Jellyfin lifestyle, but maybe you want to watch a season of TV with your friends, this is hard. Either you have to come up with a VPN or you have to come up with some sort of VPS router that basically is just putting your Jellyfin server on the internet.
1: Or, you know, holes in your firewall.
0: Yeah.
1: Or a shared, maybe for like your close friends or family, you can have them on your tailnet or do like a tailnet share thing. But that gets difficult quickly. And it's one more thing people have to use. They can't just like pull up the Jellyfin client in a hotel. You're gonna have to explain how to like do all the stuff that
0: right.
1: is sometimes even tricky for us.
0: And maybe they want to watch on their TV and they can't install a VPN client.
1: Right.
0: So this is where we started thinking about the concept of a disposable server, which is an idea that I think all three of us have played around with a little bit. Brent, I know that you've kind of done the disposable server thing on and off as different projects have come up.
2: Yeah, there's one that I created to just basically create a on-demand VPN that I connect to in various countries. So the last time I went to Germany, I think I spun one up on a VPS in Germany using NixOS Infect, I think it was, with a nice little NixOS configuration that I could just pop up in whichever country I happen to be in. So that's a nice little ephemeral VPN endpoint that I could create. I think for that I used just a tailscale exit node, but I don't need it to be running all the time. So I could just boot it up when I need it and then tear it down after that.
1: Yeah, I've definitely done the Jellyfin on a quick VPS, sync some files over for friends, especially because for a long time I was running Jellyfin on like an older box where, you know, with my devices for the most part, I didn't need to be transcoding dynamically. Like my stuff worked and it could really support at least one transcode. But if I was trying to like watch with a friend or like really share it, it just wasn't going to work. But if I was specifically doing that, like especially when maybe some Star Trek was coming out or something, yeah, just sink a couple seasons over, stand up a jellyfin, share it with them, and tear it down when we're done.
0: And that's almost a perfect solution. But it has, I think, one major flaw. And that is every time you did this, you had to upload the media.
1: Yeah.
0: So we were thinking, wouldn't it be pretty neat if you could have a disposable server, like, say, a jellyfin instance, maybe to watch a season of a show with a friend. And once you're done, you could totally destroy the server, but the storage would be persistent. So you could quickly start up this ready-to-go self-hosted app, and you would have it auto-connect to remote storage, and then you would just finish the final bits of setup, and it'd be good to go. But the trick is how do you do that? And so we made an attempt. We set off to solve this in our own ways. Chris, myself, using a new Podman workflow that's still new to me. I was taking advantage of Podman Desktop and solving this. And then Wes took more of a Nix workflow route to see how he could solve this. So what we thought we would do is we'd present our setups to Brent, and he could score them on a few areas, like a point for cleverness of the setup, a point for easy for others to replicate, like those of you in the audience, a point if everything needed to work is included, and then 5 points if it actually works, which Brent can be the determinant of. So that's what we thought with the disposable server. And ideally, you could apply this to all kinds of self-hosted apps, like I mentioned, Audio Bookshelf and others. And if nothing else, even if this isn't something you'd necessarily want to do, it's a really fun way to explore some of the really powerful technologies built into Linux. I don't have a tab up with 1Password.
1: Yeah, me either.
0: Okay, so it's 1Password. That's the number 1Password. .com/unplugged. Are you ready?
1: I'm ready.
2: I like to type out O N.
0: No. Number one.
2: What?
0: The number one. Password.com/unplugged.
2: Why is it? It's a different website or something?
0: No. It's always been. 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Password.com/unplugged. All lowercase.
2: Okay? I think I'm ready.
0: All right, here we go. Yeah. 3, 2, 1, go. Whoa.
1: I got it.
2: Whoa.
0: For Leka by 1Password, boom, right there. 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Boom. That's nice. New page.
1: I think Brent should schedule a little demo.
0: Do it, Brent. Do it. Do it.
2: Okay.
0: Do it.
2: Just give me a sec here.
0: Do it. Okay. All right? Okay.
2: It needs a lot of information. Company size? What's my company size here?
0: Big. Hold on. Do it after the show. You need to introduce the disposable service segment.
2: Oh, geez. All right.
0: So cue me up somehow. So, you know, I'm living the cloud native workflow lifestyle.
2: All right.
0: Okay. Here we go. In 3, 2.
2: Well, Chris, as we heard in last episode, you're now living the cloud native lifestyle. So I'm curious if you took that route to build your little disposable server.
0: You know I did. I'm going in. I'm embracing this. And this actually gave me a vast, complex, somewhat confusing world of opportunity and options. So I could start with a universal UBI image of RHEL 10, which they have micro, minimal, and a base image. That'd be pretty neat. And so I kind of started there because I thought, maybe I could build this on a long-term base. So then, I wouldn't really have to mess with this for years. And this would be great for the style thing. So I could have one for Audio Bookshelf and one for Jellyfin and boom. But things like Jellyfin need modern FFmpeg amongst many other things. So I could sit there and kind of ram it in to RHEL. I scratched that idea because what I saw was there's a plethora of images based on Fedora and often just straight up upstream Fedora 42. This is nice because you get in there, you got DNF, so you can actually install stuff. The RHEL images didn't have DNF. So that meant super easy to get FFmpeg and friends going. Easy to get R clone going, which we'll talk about more.
1: And you are a Fedora fan.
0: But not super great for getting Jellyfin going. There's just a lot of repositories and stuff you got to add. Not everything was available for Fedora 42 yet. So I realized I need to think about this from more of a cloud-native workflow standpoint, and start with Jellyfin. Why am I trying to ram Jellyfin into an image when I could just start with the Jellyfin image with everything working? So I went and got the upstream Jellyfin image, which is based on Debian 10 Bookworm. No big deal. In there, and I'm app-getting like a pro, so I got everything I needed installed. Had to add a couple of repos to get all the FFmpeg stuff, but no bigs. Everything's packaged for Bookworm. So what I ended up with is the Jellyfin container, and then I abused that to include rclone, and TailScale, which I'm not utilizing at the moment, but I thought, boy, I could probably definitely use this with TailScale at some point.
1: Absolutely.
0: So I installed it in there. And then what I did is I set up our clone to connect to our Nextcloud server that we just updated and have a couple of video folders in my home folder that have just the season of TV I want to watch with my friends. And I have our clone connecting over WebDAV, and you know our clone has a mode specifically for Nextcloud. And that goes in there, and that creates a mount called /mount/horse. And in there, when you go into the /horse, you see the TV directory, and then you have all the Star Trek season one for Star Trek, the original series, of course. However, and maybe I'll lose some points for this, I used Podman Desktop to set this up, which was really great. It really let me explore this quick and iterate through ideas really fast. So I liked that about it.
1: And then, what was that like? Were you sort of hacking on the container file there and like rebuilding with Podman Desktop?
0: Yeah. Okay. So what's really, you know, just one step easier is when you launch a container inside Podman Desktop, it immediately opens up a shell inside the container, which, you know, no big deal.
1: That's handy.
0: But it's handy. It's really, so you can just immediately get to work. And, you know, you can copy and paste between your web browser and the Podman Desktop terminal session. And so it really feels like a first-class terminal experience inside the container. So you're just getting immediately to work. And you're building just like you would any Linux system that you know in building out inside this container. And then Podman Desktop just gives you a beep export button, and it tars up the whole thing for you. But if I could have one verbal feature request for Podman Desktop, it would be to tweak some of the container settings after you've created the container. And one of the things that I couldn't change after I created it was including new devices and changing some of like the environmental options. Those are sort of baked in once you've created the container. You have an option at creation to add that stuff. But like a dummy, I didn't think about the fact that this isn't a complete Linux environment. And so I needed to have Fuse support for our clone, not only inside the container, but I needed Fuse support on the host OS. Well, this was a brand new Bluefin setup that I just did on the road last week. And so I didn't really have much loaded on this. So first I had to get Fuse working on the host system. And then I realized I couldn't go back and proactively modify these settings in the Podman container. So I couldn't pass through the Fuse device like I needed to, so that way the container environment could use Fuse. So I exported the thing out, and I did the right thing, and I sent it over to Wes. And I said, Wes, take a look at this. Tell me what you think.
1: And unfortunately, I could not access the file.
0: Oh, really?
1: Yeah.
0: Okay. All right. Okay. So I didn't get the Fuse mount working properly, but I think if I had set it up properly in the first place...
1: Well, you should
0: pass
1: be able to
0: that device through.
1: And add it at runtime, I would think.
0: Well, I think I could edit the YAML that actually like sets up the whole thing.
1: Oh yeah, and then rebuild it if you need to.
0: And I opened that up, but God bless. But Podman Desktop, it's like using FrontPage for YAML, dude. There's like every option that needs or could be defined is defined in this file. And I opened this thing up, and I'm like, oh, maybe I'll just worry about this later. And I closed it, and I was like, this is too much scope creep for what I'm trying to do.
1: So I think we have some extra work to do after the show, because I want to see this now. I want to get it working.
0: Yeah, yeah. So the idea I thought was pretty sound, and that is I've created my own version of a Jellyfin container that I could throw on any VPS, and it would start, it would mount the Nextcloud file storage, it would start Jellyfin, then I would go to the URL, which I'd be so lazy I wouldn't even register a domain for. I would just raw the IP right into the browser. And then I would just say, you know, scan the files, because it would, you know, be a different set of files from time to time. And I'd have a Jellyfin server. And then we would watch the season one of Star Trek, the original series, like we should. And then I would just blow that container away. And next time I want to do it, those files are still there. So I could spin up another one and I don't have to re-upload files, or I can change them, you know, at my own cadence, at my own will. And then the next time I spin up this disposable Jellyfin server, I'm good to go. The storage remains persistent, and I could do the same thing with a selection of audiobooks and all of that. So I loved the idea. I just didn't get it quite across the finish line because I was also learning Podman Desktop at the same time.
1: Yeah, and, you know, the Fuse stuff does add device sharing, and having to pass through the right stuff with containers can be something that takes a few tweaks to get right.
0: So, Judge Brent, I'd like to know what you think of the cleverness of my setup. That's one of the scoring here.
2: I'm going to give you a point for cleverness.
0: I think you
2: decided on a path, you went for it, and I think it's quite a nice little solution if you can get it working.
0: Can I argue the reproducibility for others? You could do this on your own. All you need is Podman Desktop and then get the Jellyfin container and then pop in there and apt install this stuff and configure it for your own storage. So it's stuff you would just do on your own box, but you're doing it inside a container.
2: There's a bit of configuration for others to be able to use this, but it doesn't sound too daunting. So.
0: Right. And for others that would be watching Jellyfin, they would just go to the URL and it would just work for them. So for like burden on the viewer, they don't have to install any kind of VPN. It would work on a set-top box. It would work on a phone. It would work on the web browser because you're just running on a VPS for a small period of time, you know.
2: And you're just handing us an IP or something like that.
0: Okay, so everything to work is included, but it doesn't all work. So everything it needs to work is included.
2: Well, is it? Because you said, you know, Fuse is missing currently to make it all work.
0: Well, Fuse is installed. You

0: Well, you know, you could improve here.
1: Boy, I wish I could.
0: For now, you get 5 points.
1: I'll take my 5 points. Okay, Wes, tell us about your setup. How did you solve this problem?
2: Well, it's pretty similar to yours, really. It's just changing out the orchestration, tying it together layer to use NixOS and NixOS modules.
1: Okay.
2: So, you know, to use it, you do need to be running NixOS. It needs that as a base because, you know, it'd be packaged up sort of as like a flake you could include and then have some module options that you could set. For my local testing of this, I just had NixOS spin up a MinIO server, so it could be an S3 backend. I liked what you were doing with WebDev and Nextcloud. That's clever. But I thought, you know, there might be S3 might be another way. You could just sort of have this hanging around if you already have that kind of storage. And then, so first things first, it's NixOS, so it's going to be a lot of systemd, right? Systemd sort of plays the role of what Podman or Docker, and especially Compose does to, like, get all the things going, do it in the right order, tie them together so they can talk to each other. So first things first, you know, systemd starts up rclone, which uses rclone mount to talk to MinIO or whatever S3 server. So you could just give it whatever parameters you want in the config to pass through, like, what's your endpoint? And you're going to also have to pass through credentials, which right now they're just kind of hackily in there. I'd probably migrate that to use a file that gets loaded so that's a little more properly done. And so then that establishes a mounted file that then in a second systemd service that depends on the first one starting, that just launches Jellyfin. So it doesn't reuse the NixOS stuff as sort of a second instance of it. It has its own separate Jellyfin systemd service that runs. And then it's sort of pointing stuff so that, like, the config stater and databases don't get kept. They're just stored somewhere that'll just get wiped when you reboot the system. But it does get access to the media folder mounted from rclone. Now, the one thing I didn't get working that I was really hoping to is a stretch goal, but it looks like it's configured in kind of a messy way in a SQLite database, not in a config file, is I was hoping to have Jellyfin pre-configured to just be able to mount the right, collection pre-configured.
1: So the library was already set to go to the rclone mount point?
2: Yeah, exactly.
1: That'd be nice.
2: Yeah, you could probably copy, I guess, if you like wanted to hard code in the pre-configured database file. That's a little hacky. Or maybe you could have like a post-run systemd thing that would use the API to, like, hey, add this. Because I'd know all the paths already, right? I could hard code those in, just like do that and then tell it to scan the library or something. So those were stretch goals I did not actually get done, but I tried a little bit.
0: Is that something you can define like in the Jellyfin module or something like that?
2: Not that I could see. Jellyfin has a bunch of config to like tell it where to store stuff in its configter, but, and maybe there's some sort of special initialization, but in my searching, I didn't find it. What I was eventually able to find is there's like a, what is the file? There's like a library.db in sort of the state directory that wherever it is. By default, it's like .local/share/jellyfin, but you can set that with an nvar command line. And then there's some tables. And if you looked in typed base items, there is a media browser controller entities collection folder and physical location list. And then that seems to have the right stuff. So there's clearly a bunch of state I don't quite understand that you'd need to replicate. Stuffing it into a SQLite database is totally doable, but that's where maybe doing it via API call might be more practical.
1: Yeah, maybe Jellyfin also has some sort of startup parameters where you can just pass them.
2: That would be nice, yeah.
1: Hmm.
2: But I was able to get it working. I used a sort of pinch flat alternative that I found recently that I snuck in as a sneaky pick later in the show.
1: Oh, good.
2: So I was able to use that to just download some YouTube videos into a collection format that would work for Jellyfin specifically.
1: Yes.
2: And then I synced that into MinIO. And then I was able to get my system going, point it at that local MinIO, so I didn't have to worry about like actually syncing these things over the network or anything. But it would all just work with whatever S3 provider that you set up. Yeah, and then I watched some nature documentary, I forget which one, about the largest thermonuclear bomb. So it worked that far.
1: That's not a bad way to just set up your own private YouTube and let a VPS just turn away at that stuff. So definitely a clever setup, I would say, Brent. He gets a point for that, right?
0: Yeah, I feel like maybe we should take your cleverness point away.
1: What? Whoa. Wow.
0: Okay, we'll both give you one.
1: But I don't mean to be the bad guy here, but I do want to argue the point for easy for others to replicate. It is in one sense, but it does depend on NixOS as the base OS, which is tricky on a VPS.
2: Yeah.
1: Where mine you could do on any base OS.
2: I do think I could probably, because I was just running rclone and Jellyfin, I could convert that to like containers built with Nix. That could be a future option, but yeah. I did not do that for this challenge.

0: Right, yeah, yeah. So that's the problem, though, because you'd be looking at a Knicks takeover before you could really make this hum.
1: Mm-hmm.
0: Now, maybe you already have that, but I do love the reproducibility of mine in the sense that it's not reproducibility, but the, you know, what am I looking for? Portability.
1: It runs anywhere Podman runs.
0: Yeah.
1: Mm-hmm.
0: That's nice.
1: That's a very real trade-off, for sure.
0: I don't know, Wes. I don't know.
1: I'm willing to take one last point there.
0: Brent, you have to be the decider, though.
1: Yeah, now you've seen both options.
2: For the fun of the game, I'll give him a zero on this one.
0: Oh, okay. So 1 point for Wes and no point there. Okay. Everything needed included to make it work. I think you got this one, right?
1: Yeah. I mean, you have to specify like the S3 endpoint and connection stuff and all that, but it handles everything after that.
0: So point number two for you.
2: Well, I don't know. I have an argument here. The whole NixOS requirement.
1: Yeah, that's not included. I don't set that up for you.
2: Right?
1: I could probably build a VM image if you want.
0: Okay, all right. So let me think about this. That is a good point.
1: But Chris didn't install Podman for you.
0: Oh, I guess you could make that argument that you...
2: Yeah, okay.
0: Yeah, that's true.
1: It's arguably a lot simpler, but...
0: And it's arguably going to be like included on some of these VPSs already.
1: And it's like one line with Nix.
2: I'll give you a half point.
1: Okay. So we're getting granular.
0: 1.5 points right now for Wes.
2: Yeah.
0: Now, here's where you're going to make it up, though, Wes, because you get 5 points if it works.
2: And so, Wes, did it work?
1: It worked. Yes. I can pull it up here.
0: So that means 6.5 points for... Yeah, I can verify. There it is right there.
2: Oh, yeah, there it is.
1: Yeah, National Geographic, that Net Geo.
2: So 6.5 points for Wes, and yeah. Chris, you got a big 5 points.
0: Was it 4? I thought I got... Okay, 5. I'll take 5. I thought it was 4.
2: If you want to argue for 4, go for it.
0: I wonder what I'm trying to think back what I could have done differently. Maybe not have used R clone and did something else. I don't know what else I could have done. How else to solve the storage problem?
1: You do want something, unless Jellyfin has a way to have remote storage natively, you want something that will look like a normal.
0: Well,
1: but you could maybe, you could do Samba or NFS.
0: Or what about solving it at the host? You know, this would be a dependency in a case, but like if I was just thinking about the way I would do this, I might mount that fuse file system on the host.
1: And then not bother with permissions or pass through.
0: Yeah, and then it's just like, you know, map it through to the container and like in /media inside the container is actually pointing at a mount on the host file system.
1: Does mean you have more host container coupling and more orchestration concerns for the host. But there is simplicity to it.
0: But then it means I wouldn't be having to add fuse to the Jellyfin container. I'd only be going in there. And R clone. So then, you know, the only thing that I think it'd still be worth adding is tail scale. That is really handy. Because if you do have a tailnet and you just put Jellyfin on your tailnet, that's...
1: Yeah, definitely. Like in mesh network, VPN integration. Mm-hmm. So you can just, wherever you stand it up, it automatically connects to the storage.
0: There was a version of this, too, we discussed, where the application runs on the host, but it's using network namespaces with something like Netbird. And then you just, if you were watching on a PC, you could have a browser that when it launches, connects to that namespace, that has a similar namespace on your local machine that also is on a Netbird network or a tailnet. And then the browser is just on that network namespace, and the Jellyfin application is on that network namespace, and maybe they're both on a mesh VPN. And you could just do it that way, like that per application network namespace layer, which would be a really fun way to solve this, but there's no way to solve that for the set-top box. It'd only work on the desktop, a Linux desktop. So, but maybe there's another way to do it. Let us know how you do it. You can send us a boost or go to linuxunplugged.com/contact. 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It makes it super easy to boost, and it's only going to get easier. 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And of course, you could always sponsor. If you think maybe there's a product you have or a service that the world's best Linux audience should know about, reach out, chris@jupiterbroadcasting.com. What do we have here? Do we want to just go right into the boost? Yeah?
2: I think so, yeah.
0: All right, B-Rent, set us up when you're ready. See, We're coming in with hybrid.
2: Hybrid's got two space balls boost too.
0: Oh, probably. They're space balls. Mm-hmm. Oh, okay. All right. Let me get ready. Okay, I'll get ready for that. Okay, I'm ready.
2: Well, this week we were lucky enough to receive two space balls boost from our dear hybrid sarcasm.
3: So the combination is 1, 2, 3, 4, 5.
4: Yes, that's amazing. I've got the same combination on my luggage.
2: First question here. So, Chris, why Bluefin and not Silverblue, Aurora, Bazite, or something else?
1: I have one part of the answer.
0: Mm.
1: He's a Gnome guy now. So it couldn't be Aurora.
0: Well, that is kind of it. I've kind of gone for a Gnome workflow on my laptops, and I was on the go, and this is the machine I'm going to be using for a bit for the TUI challenge and whatnot, and I kind of wanted to get into this workflow quick, and something that was just while I was on a trip I could swap over to and not spend a lot of time setting up, and so Bluefin seemed like a good fit for that when I was sort of, just weighing my options there.
1: Yeah, I wonder maybe if one comparison that's useful would be just Bluefin versus Silverblue.
0: Yeah, I felt like it was just sort of more ready to go. You know, like they've taken some design choices there. They've made some choices like Brew. Like there's just things in there that just make it ready to go compared to, like, I felt like Silverblue would be, I'd spend the whole day setting
1: it's
0: up my laptop.
1: Right. Maybe it's more of a little base that you can start with and make something great, but it's a little more lean than what you get.
0: Yeah, I don't know if this is where I stay for this. What I was fantasizing about, I don't know, maybe this is just me being a rookie, I was fantasizing about somehow remixing Bluefin to my own taste.
1: Yeah, I mean, you can build your own image from there. So.
0: Well,
1: He's probably using Podman Desktop.
0: That's what I was trying to figure out, but I never quite got there. I haven't gotten there yet. But that's where I was hoping to take it. So I started with Bluefin, thinking then I would, from there, take it in my own direction.
1: Chrisfin.
0: Mm. Fishfin? No.
1: Ooh.
2: Oh, I like that. And the second space balls boost here. Also, can we get an update on the race for the 2025 Boosties winner?
1: Okay.
5: That's not possible. Nothing can do that.
1: Okay. Request noted. We're recording earlier this week, so with the timing, I have not yet pulled those, but probably for the next episode, I could.
0: I'll tell you what. The news is going to be bad. You know, it's just we've had a few changes in the technology space. Albi Hub has transitioned from a custodial service to Hub, which means some of the podcasting 2.0 apps are harder to boost with. And, you know, there's been a lot of price action. So I think it's going to be a lot less than we were at this point last year.
1: But maybe a little competition will spur some.
0: Yeah, perhaps. BHH32 came in with 2,500 sats.
2: The heck?
0: I'm working to try to make a video player with a TUI inside, not just ASCII. So I'm sorry. Let me redo that. I'm working on trying to make a video player as a TUI with real video, not ASCII videos. I've got a very rough prototype working that prints the controls and the time elapsed. The plan is to allow Jellyfin and YouTube streaming alongside local videos. I hope to have enough done in time for the TUI challenge for you fellas.
1: Wow.
2: Nice.
0: Yes, that is so great.
1: We might just have a hope yet.
0: Phew.
2: I would say send the project along, like whichever state it's in. I'm sure our audience would love to give it a test. We would love to give it a test and to help you develop this thing.
1: Yeah, if you need the bugs found, we got a guy. Gene Bean boosts in with 5,468 sass.
6: I like you. You're a hot ticket.
1: Chris, I am stoked to hear what you are going to do with Bluefin and image mode.
0: I am getting just started. It is a whole world, Gene. I realized I have a lot to learn. Learning quick, though. Treading water, at least.
1: By the way, LazyGit is a great TUI tool.
0: Okay, yeah, LazyGit. I've heard that is a good one. We should check that out, right? We should check that out.
1: It is good. I've tried it a little bit.
0: I like that Gene Bean. It's good to hear from him.
7: He's a good guy.
8: He's a real good guy.
9: No, he's a great guy.
2: Well, another good guy is Zack Attack. 6,000 sats sent in this week. Happy to hear you jumped to Bluefin. The biggest change for me was getting used to using Brew to install terminal apps and app containers.
0: You know, apps Brew for me isn't too bad just because it was my lifeline anytime I had to use macOS.
1: Yeah, you are familiar with Brew.
0: Yeah.
1: You know how to relink all your Python interpreters?
0: I'm sorry? You need to lay
2: Zach
0: down?
2: Zach continues here. The escape hatch of layering items for the Fedora repo is handy as well, but it used to be used only when needed. UBlue handles the updating of DistroBox containers, which is very slick, I'm putting Aurora on my parents' system with a weekly reboot, knowing I don't have to worry about it getting behind on updates or something breaking in it.
1: Yeah. That's a good test.
0: Yeah. That's so nice.
2: Yeah. I think when a distro gets to friends and family status, that is a good test for it.
0: Handling the distro box containers, too, is nice because I imagine that is something I'm going to be taking advantage of. Thank you, Zach Attack. That's a great field report. Appreciate it. Jordan Bravo's here with 5,555 sats. I finally got a chance to set up AlbiHub on my home server. Heck yes,
2: nice,
0: buddy.
2: Nice. Well done.
0: Well done. So now he's boosting from Podverse, which he's connected to his AlbiHub. So this is a fully free software, self-hosted stack.
1: Peer-to-peer.
0: AlbiHub is free software. Podverse is free software. The Lightning Network is free software. He says, by the way, it looks like the most recent Podverse release for Android was from mid-2024. Has the project been abandoned? No. No, they've decided to go the direction of a rewrite. As you can imagine, that takes all of their focus. But they are fired up about it. They are passionate about it. They got a lot of great ideas and lessons learned. So
1: I've definitely seen Mitch active in Matrix, helping folks and answering questions.
0: I'm very excited about the next release of Podverse. Or, you know, when they get the rewrite done. That's big.
1: Joran, go on, Brett.
2: Hey, do you remember Boost CLI? We used to get a few folks sending Boosts in via CLI. I haven't seen that in a bit.
0: Oh, yeah.
1: Maybe we need to make sure there's Boost CLI plus AlbiHub Compat.
0: We need a Boost CLI sound to recognize the heroes.
1: Make it worth the while.
0: Mm-hmm, mm-hmm. Thank you, Jordan. Good to hear from you.
1: And our final boost today, Jarel69 comes in with 15,000 sats. Or as Drell puts it, 150 hundreds sats.
0: Oh!
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1: I'm a bit late for the final self-hosted episode, but I wanted to say that the self-hosted podcast was my entry point to the Jupiter Network, and I will really miss it. Many thanks to Alex and to y'all for reigniting my passion for Linux and owning my data.
0: Heyo, yes, more of that.
1: Love to hear it.
0: Alex mentioned in 150 that he's going to be getting a bus and traveling the country, so now we're just trying to talk him into coming up here and doing an episode with us.
1: Maybe some meetups.
0: Good road trip, right? It'd be a good road trip. All right, thank you, everybody. We are recording early this week, so it's a humble boost summary, but we'll get to it. It's not so, well, we had 21 streamers, and collectively they stacked 29,821 sats. Thank you, everybody who streams them sats as you listen to the show. And then when you combine that with our boosts, we stacked, I think our lowest this year, 89,034 sats. Lowered expectations. But we are recording it a little early, and we thought something we've never done before since, you know, the beginning of taking the boost, I think, when we set the 2K sat limit, let's do a boost sale. So we're going to lower the cutoff that we read on the show to 1,000 sats since the sat price has gotten a little higher. So if you've been wanting to boost in and get your message read on the show, for next episode, the cutoff will be 1,000 sats, and we'll read 1,000 sats and above in our boost segment. So it's a good chance to get your message in on sale, as they say. Crazy Brent's boost sale.
2: We can call it that. I'm fine with that.
0: Yeah.
2: I'd also like to know what people thought of our Red Hat coverage. Sometimes the boost coming in is a little bit of a signal for us, but if you enjoyed the coverage, let us know. If you didn't, also, please let us know. That way we can change things next time.
0: It is a lot of work we could just avoid. I suppose people don't like it. That's a great point. But yes, that is always a feedback that we very much consider. All right, we have not one, but two picks for you before we get out of here. And this first pick, and I'm really glad Wes found a second pick, because I have to disclose right off the top, this first pick it's US only because it requires NOAA weather data, which is only in the US. But if you are in the US, you are going to thank me for this one. This is called WS4KP, and it's a web-based WS4KP. It's a web-based project that aims to bring back the feel of the 90s with a weather forecast that has the look and feel of the Weather Channel at that time, but using modern data. So it also has a kiosk mode, so you can put it up on your tablets in your home. If you ever have seen the Weather Channel, it looks exactly like the old Weather Channel. And they have a live demo, so you can go check it out, see what I'm talking about, and you're going to fall in love with it. Chris, what are you talking about? Go check it out. It's so
1: they already have the Weather Channel now, bro.
0: I really love the old Weather Channel, and it's got a music mode, so I recommend when you check out the live demo, turn on the music so you can get some of this great smooth jazz. It's got several settings you can configure and a full screen mode if you want to pull it in, as well as a tall and wide mode.
1: And yeah, it looks like if you had a fancy VCR that was also a weather app.
0: Yeah, you remember those?
1: Uh-huh.
0: From back in the day? Or there were a few channels that just had this on one of the channels.
1: Right.
0: And it actually is clean and useful information, well displayed, that I would love to figure out a way to plumb into my Ersatz TV setup.
1: Yeah, visibility here at the studio, 10 miles.
0: That's right. And the ceiling is unlimited. So go check it out. It's a weird name. It's WS4KP. I know it sounds like a strange pick, but you are going to love this so much. And if you set it up somewhere in your home, please take a picture and send it in. I want to see this.
1: You can also check out the demo at weatherstar.netbymat.com.
0: And it is MIT licensed, so you could always fork it and maybe set it up to use a weather API from your local area. I don't know. Should be possible. But not one, but two of them, Wes. Two.
1: Yeah, okay. Check out YTDL-Sub. It's a lightweight tool to automate downloading and metadata generation with YTDLP. So it's just kind of some more Python on top of YTDLP to automate using that to go get all the data out of YouTube, both metadata, subs, and the actual video files. And then it knows how to stuff them into the various formats for popular stuff like Plex or Jellyfin.
0: This is great if you don't want something like Pinch Flat. You just want a few songs or a couple of videos, but you do want them on a media center. It supports Kodi's formatting, Jellyfin, like you said, but also it supports a lot of the websites that YouTube DLP supports that are not just YouTube. So like SoundCloud, Bandcamp, and others, and it knows how to get that metadata and then format it so your TV media center can display it appropriately.
1: Yeah, and it did by, you know, at least in the examples I tried, it did a good job of pulling in the right kind of metadata for me and worked nicely. And it's got a lot of fancy files. You have like a YAML file that you kind of define things. By default, it's really well set up to do like shows by date. So it'll make like seasons that are, you know, for the year and then episodes within there from the channel. And you can specify like, only keep the last 2 months or only keep up to 30 episodes. So if you don't want to download everything ever for a new channel, you just want to start following it, that's made pretty easy.
0: Mm. I would practically use this is I would install this on my Jellyfin server, and then I would just create a YouTube directory that I have added as a library to Jellyfin. I would go to that YouTube directory, and I would just use this to pull down the stuff I need along with the videos that I would get.
1: Yeah, so I think you can like automate it in the background to run, or it's neat because it kind of does scale down nicely. I was able to copy their demo YAML, tweak it a little bit to include what I wanted, and then you just kind of run ytdl-sub and then the sub command, and then you point it at the YAML file and it just starts going. And then in Jellyfin, it was easy as pointing it at that folder and it recognized it immediately.
0: You can see this too, like you just want to back up a single channel.
1: Right.
0: And you only are doing that once.
1: Yeah. You don't need a full server that's running in the background and everything.
0: You could automate it, but yeah.
1: And it works. They've got an installation on a lot of stuff. So they have a Linux server IO based Docker image. They've also got one with the like VS Code server running if you want to edit the YAML file inside of there from like a web.
0: Man, that's easy mode right there.
1: Yeah. CPU and GPU pass through, Windows, Unraid, ARM is supported. You can also just install it with pip too because it's basically just Python using YTDLP.
0: This is a great pick. YTDL-sub. We'll have a link in the show notes, which are at linuxunplugged.com/617.
1: And yes, it's packaged in Nix, and there's a Nix OS module for it, and that's how I found it.
0: Very good, Wes. Very good.
1: And GPLv3.
0: I was just going to say, it is GPLv3, so, you know, mix and match as you like. Well, I'm pleased to say we will be back at our regular live scheduled time, so you can make it a Linux Tuesday on a Sunday. You can join us Sunday at 12 p.m. Pacific, 3 p.m. Eastern over at jblive.tv or jblive.fm.
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0: And don't forget, since episode 600, every episode of Linux Unplugged has a transcript, which you can review and use or plug into an LLM or whatever it is you might like. 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And every episode is chaptered. So if there's something you did like or didn't like, you can play it again or you can skip it again.
1: Go right to the good stuff, skip to the picks, you know?
0: Yeah, why not? It's really the picks is what everybody wants. That's the thing. All right, thank you so much for joining us on this week's episode of your Unplugged program. Contact info, Mumble, Matrix info, all of that's at our website. And we hope to see you right back here next Tuesday, as in Sunday. Whoop-a!

0: if we were going to wait one or two more weeks for the TUI challenge, I was really going to try to get an old school computer that is just a terminal going.
1: I love that idea.
0: I think that would have been a lot of fun. And still something I might do eventually is just really something from like the IBM PS2 era or a really old Mac that you can somehow connect to the internet. That's my dream for the TUI challenge. And if anyone out there has the opportunity to do this, if you're the person out there that has that machine in your closet, this is its moment. Go wake it up and put it to work, and it'd be the perfect machine for the TUI challenge.
1: I can already see it. You're going to be asking me to copy your messages from the BBS over to Matrix.
0: All right. Didn't say thank you to Drew, but there's our stap. I think that's a short one, but that's okay.
1: I know. NextCloud went too easy.
2: 5-0 minutes?
0: Yeah. The NextCloud update went really easy. We thought it'd be 5-10 minutes, but it was zippity-zip-zip, but that's okay.
1: I shouldn't have pre-pulled the images. Would have given us a few more seconds.
0: Yeah, I do love that music. It's suspenseful.
2: I could have sabotaged it somehow, too.
0: Oh, that'd have been funny. We should do these.
1: Brent made a switch to the snap method.
0: The next time we do this, we should do it in a teammate session where all three of us can see it.
3: And then screw with
0: them a little bit. Oh, crap. Title.
1: Yeah.
0: Last time we were like, we don't need the live chat. We covered a title. This time we did not. Oh, we could just do the disposable server.
1: Hmm.
0: Is that a good title?
1: Disposafin?
0: Disposafin.
1: Jelly of our disposable server.
0: I was kind of going to not make it a jellyfin specific title, you know, because it's not just a jellyfin thing. That's just what we used.
1: One thing I'd like to play more with is I was messing around with having Nix in the InterMFS and then having it sort of bootstrap a system from like, flake ref you passed on the kernel command line?
0: Sure, as one does, yeah.
1: And then you could have that pre-configured in your, like, VPS provider of choice. And
0: oh, yeah. Oh, I see where you're going.
1: Or have it, you know, you could also do the same with, like, cloud init sort of stuff, too.
0: Rock and roll. Wes.
1: And then if you just had some predefined flakes out there for, like, yeah, spin me up that Jellyfin server pointed at this S3 bucket and good to go.
0: That's not bad. All right. Version 2.
1: Redo the show.
0: See, I actually think every episode we do, we could do a second episode on the same topics, just iterating on the ideas and incorporating the feedback we get and the things we think of after the show.
1: It'd basically be the version of if we had like a giant team of producers and a longer runway.
0: Yeah, and we were iterating on the idea a few times before. Yeah.
1: Mm-hmm.
0: This was fun, though, because we both tried to solve it in different directions.
1: Yeah, and we got little sneaky updates on what we were doing. I got to hear your journey of discovering Podman Desktop.
0: Yeah.
1: It's a pretty slick little app, though, right?
0: Yeah. Yeah.
1: And open source. Who needs Docker Desktop and whatever license it has?
0: Who needs it?
1: All right, oh my gosh, especially on the Mac. It's just such a laggard.
2: Ugh.
0: What do we think of the disposable server? Can we live with that?
1: Yeah.
2: I mean, that's a fine title.
1: Oh, little shots Canadian fired. Shots fired. Tone.
0: Shots fired.
2: I love how you guys are picking up on my subtleties now.
1: Well, we just spent a bunch of time with you.
2: I know, it's really
1: and
2: nice.
1: And it was a joy.
2: More bagels, please.
1: Oh, yeah.
0: I don't think I've ever ate more in my life. No, I'm kidding. It's not true. We didn't eat a ton, really.
1: Could have had more. There was just too. We had too much food.
0: Yeah, we did end up with too much food.
2: Yeah, thanks to you, gents, and everyone for cleaning up. I got to just zip out this time and leave you guys to all the work. So thank you.
0: Those steaks were really top notch. I really enjoyed those steaks that we grilled. Makes me want more steak.
1: Well, it's going to be grilling season.
0: How were they second go for the tacos or the
1: food? Good, I was going to show you a picture.
0: Oh, yeah.
1: Because it was like midnight and everyone else in the Airbnb was asleep. I think I got up at like 5. And
0: yeah.
1: I was like, nah, but I got to eat the steak.
0: It's too good to just toss out. So Wes made himself some quick little tacos in the kitchen of the Airbnb. And you, I don't know if we've told this part on the air, Brent. You spent the night in a pod.
2: Does that make me a pod man?
0: Yeah. So we went out for the evening and got some dessert, and then we dropped you off at a pod hotel. And I didn't realize that these pods are like in large rooms. So you get a room you go into, and then there's like a bunch of pods in what would normally be like a large hotel room.
2: Yeah. It's somewhere between like one of those super fancy Japanese pod hotels or just a high-end hostel, if you're more familiar with that. So it ended up being perfect actually for me. So the challenge was our Airbnb was wonderfully like 45 minutes outside of Boston because we wanted to have a different East Coast feel than just the city which I think was totally the right decision. But I forgot to make the calculation of how to get back.
1: Especially for a 6 a.m. flight. It's one thing for, you know, a 9 a.m. flight.
0: On Memorial Day.
1: Right.
0: 6 a.m. flight on Memorial
2: Day. I forgot about that part, too. That's true. That's
0: and an international flight. 6 a.m. International flight on Memorial Day. And you're 45 minutes out or so from the airport.
2: So thank you to you gents for, like, helping me decide what the heck.
0: We brainstormed around a fire.
2: So many ideas.
0: This like, Airbnb we stayed at, the backyard was a saltwater bog, marsh, that would fill and drain with water. And then they had like a little deck with a solo stove that Brent got a fire going. And we brainstormed the travel solution. At least that's my recollection.
2: We need a campfire anytime we need to like figure out something.
1: It worked out for us too, because we got a little one last, you know, dip into Boston and we went to a fancy little place and had fancy dessert. It was lovely.
2: Yeah, it was Chris's idea to just kind of like bomb back into the city. I was trying to figure out every way possible for me to do everything solo so you guys didn't have to move, but this was the total opposite direction. And
0: yeah, and it was nice to go back in, right? Go in the evening.
1: You heard the plan where I was going to drive him to a bus at 4 a.m. and you're like, let's not do that.
0: That was actually, like, don't do that to Wes. Don't. Let's not do that.
2: Yeah.
0: Let's just go now. And it was also just like, then that gives us like a nice solid ending, our last night there.
1: Yeah, not Brent sadly dips out and we go to bed early.
0: Mm-hmm. Mm-hmm.
2: Yeah, it was nice. We got to see a neighborhood we hadn't seen before.
0: Yeah.
2: Got to see, I think, a restaurant that was very different than everything we had had around Red Hat Summit. And that pod that you mentioned, the pod hotel, turned out to be great. It was mostly empty, which, depending on the energy you want in a place like this,
1: kind of sounds great.
2: Up for partying or whatever, it's nice when it's full, but it was like very sparse. So in that way, I slept great. Waking up at 4 a.m., I didn't feel too bad for like shuffling around, waking up other people. And
1: how were the facilities? Were you able to like take a shower pre-flight and all that?
2: Yeah. So because I had to wake up at like 4 a.m. for this crazy early flight, I was the first to use everything after it had been cleaned as well.
1: Nice.
2: So I had a great, you know, quiet shower, nobody around, fresh towels, all the good stuff. I don't think that's always how it goes with these sort of hostels, but it was pretty much the best version of a super fancy hostel that I've ever had. So,
0: and I guess the pro is you're paying reasonable rates and you're staying like right downtown.
2: I paid $80.
0: Whoa.
2: And it was a five-minute drive to the airport.
0: Wow.
1: Especially if that's all you need in a thing, right? Like, why have a whole hotel room if you're never going to sit at the desk and you just need a place to lay your head?
0: And the pod is comfortable? You didn't feel like cramped or stagnant?
2: Like, you know me, I like it small and sleeping in vans and such. It didn't feel too much different than that. So I think some people would feel, because you basically have a single mattress and then just walls, right? And so some people might feel a little confined or claustrophobic in there. I freaking love that feeling. So it was perfect for me. But the mattress was a little fancy. It even had like a control box on the wall, had a little dashboard. You would like this, Chris. Tons of charging options and like places to put your laptop while it's charging and stuff on the wall. So they had some good storage solutions, but they also had a couple switches. So one obviously for the light, another one for like climate control.
0: Okay,
2: and the third one.
0: So you could like set it to a temperature you like. You weren't.
2: Yeah. So I had like my own, I guess, fan in this little box.
1: That sounds great.
2: Just to control airflow and all of that stuff. And it was quiet, which is good. But the third little toggle defined the inclination of my bed. So it had like a reclining function. So I could like lift it up or put it down to wherever I preferred, which I did not expect. Nice little fancy feature. So I would recommend, highly recommend a little pod if you're into an adventure like that. Not for everybody. If you're more than one person, of course, it changes the...
0: You know what else is going to be useful is in the future, if you're like visiting a town and you want a night outside the van, stay in a pod.
2: That's
1: nice
2: true.
1: Way to shower. And...
0: Mm-hmm.
2: I did have a really weird situation on the way to the airport, which I hinted at with Wes, but I, you know, it was like 4 a.m.
0: What happened?
2: Well, I'm not the most morning person, as you know, so I got all showered and stuff. But I booked an Uber ahead of time because I was thinking I still need to get to the airport. Need to figure that part out. And I messaged them and I was like, yeah, can you like wait an extra 5 minutes? And they're like, yeah, all cool. So I check out of this little pod hotel and I go out the door and like Uber's right there. So I jump in and we have a nice conversation.
0: Like, did you say ride for Brent?
1: He probably said Brett. He says Brett so much now.
2: I just No, I didn't. And I didn't even think it was possible for anyone else to be taking an Uber at that time. So halfway through the trip.
0: Welcome to the city, buddy.
2: It was like about an 8-minute trip, and like 4 minutes in, I was like,
0: where are you going?
2: Yeah, I was getting like my phone's buzzing saying like, hey, your driver's waiting. And I was like, wait a second. Something's not matching up here.
0: This must happen frequently.
2: Yeah, I definitely took the wrong ride. And so eventually the Uber that apparently was waiting for me just canceled my ride. But then the ride I was actually in, maybe they never got paid because like I got out at the airport before I had figured all this out. So they took me there. We had a beautiful time, nice conversation and all this stuff. But I feel really bad because like maybe I like burned two people out of getting paid for their
1: services. They billed the other person. They didn't notice.
0: You were sleepy, right? Because you got to follow the protocol. Yeah. You got to, first you look at the car, the make, and the last three, the license. And then when you get in, you say, is this a ride for Brett?
2: You know, I looked at all of those things and just didn't confirm it at the time. And it was like right at the door, like meant for me ride. And I didn't even think about any of it. It was just like, boom, boom, boom.
1: Yeah, he made it work though. So, you know, a little chaos in society, a little extra entropy maybe, but Frank out, he's home safe.
0: Meanwhile, whoever's at the pod hotel is like, where's my effing ride?
2: What I might have screwed someone over. Yeah, so I feel, oh, that's three people I screwed over. Damn it. So I feel a little bad about that. So, I mean,
1: this is why we ditched him a day early, right? We wanted smooth airport.
0: Get rid of that guy.
2: How was your ride, anyways?
0: Fine.
2: Yeah?
0: I don't think we had
2: the, like, Memorial Day stuff didn't bother you too much? Because when I was there, it was pretty busy for being 4 in the morning.
1: No, it wasn't like a short security line, but
0: there was a lot of people. That, it was fine. Yeah, it was kind of a longer security line, especially for pre-check, but not anything longer than you'd have at SeaTac.
1: And we were able to go to a lounge. Yeah. That was fun. Get some free breakfast. Nice.
0: We did a lounge. Yeah, our credit card, you know, one of the perks is a lounge thing. And this is actually a nice one. It even has a spa. And
1: what? Yeah, there were showers.
0: It didn't really have much for Abby, who's 14 and, you know, wasn't into like, they had very
1: fancy hummus wraps.
0: They had a lot of Brent food. They had a lot of, you would have had there was a lot to select from for you. Not so much for Abby, but I made do because they had, what are those called? Those sandwiches that I like that are made with French toast and then it's ham and cheese on the inside. Everybody knows what these are called, right? But they had those. So I made.
1: And some croissant.
0: And had delicious croissants and they had juice and beverages and all of that. But they have a bar, and I didn't confirm, but often the cases the drinks are included too.
1: Yeah, I think they were only just opening due to like a local ordinance. I think they can't serve before 8 a.m. or something.
0: It was too early for a drink for me. Right. But, you know, if it was like a 3 p.m. flight, that'd be great. Especially since it was 6.5 hours, and it was, I think that's kind of my max. I could do longer, but the reality is I'm just not very comfortable. I need to have a healthier body, I think, to do a longer flight. Or I need nicer seats. Maybe some airlines have nicer seats. I don't know.
1: So we get a fitness program going. Then we finally do our Europe JB tour.
0: Totally.
1: We rent some vans.
2: First class.
0: That's my, maybe got it. Yeah, that's your go. Yeah, or just fly for it. Get real fat and just embrace it. It's my back. It's my lower back and my knees. I have to start stretching my knees out.
1: There's only so many positions you can be in comfortably.
0: I haven't done the aisle seat for a while, and I did the aisle seat this time, too, just to take my rotation.
2: Mm-hmm. Did you get proper nudged?
0: Oh, yeah. Yeah, every time I dozed off, I got nudged, which is, I knew going in, so I'm not, it's fine. But it is nice to just, if I want to get up. So I stood up a couple times just to stretch my knees. That was kind of nice. And then when we landed, we were early, and our gate was in use, so we sat for like 20 minutes. And so when we got to the door, you know, and they let everybody start, I normally just sit in my seat and let everybody do their thing, but this time I'm standing up. I got
1: to
0: stretch.
1: I'm ready to go.
0: I got to stand up. And that was nice. And we did the pro move where we checked a couple of bags. You know, we got in trouble on the flight out. We got yelled at. Did you catch that?
1: Oh, yeah, right.
0: Yeah, yeah. So, you know, what you and I, Brent, were discussing in our last travels is oftentimes if you just bring your luggage to the gate, the flight is full enough that they'll just let you check it for free at the gate. Well, I brought two luggage items. And Hadiya brought two. And you're only supposed to bring one luggage item to the gate. And
1: one carry-on, one luggage item.
0: And we got them all checked because they needed them checked. And then at the gate, they yelled at us for doing that. So this time we each checked one of ours and we each brought one and they got them checked for free. So I only had like, you know, my laptop bag on the flight.
1: That's nice.
0: Oh, it's so nice. Oh, and the CPAP.
2: You know, I had a weird check-in luggage situation too on my way home.
0: Oh, yeah?
2: Because, well, I was thinking of you. We, you know, this gate check trick is actually quite a good one.
0: Yeah.
2: So I typically don't check anything if I can.
0: And if
2: but
0: they...
2: occasionally, like, it's a small plane or I'm just fed up. And so I've got one of my bags that's, like, packed to be checkable.
0: Yeah.
2: So, you know, if I lose it for a day, I don't really care or whatever. It doesn't have any electronics in it, et cetera. So I've recently just shifted a little bit more to occasionally checking the thing at the gate just because I don't feel like carrying this thing anymore, even though I'm packing lighter and lighter and lighter all the time. So this time around, it was like I took three different flights to get back home, right? And so on, I think it was the second one, I was like, I don't want to carry this thing anymore. And I knew those last two flights were on little tiny planes. It wasn't like a massive plane that we did for 4 hours. It's like these little 1 hour jumps.
0: Mm-hmm.
2: And those smaller planes, just less luggage room. So I was like, oh, well, typically I just like, I'll just check the thing because nobody else wants my luggage in the plane either. And it makes my job easier, et cetera. So I go to the gate and I was like, hey, I don't mind checking this bag. And typically the reaction we get is like, oh, wow, that'd be so helpful. Like, that's amazing. Yeah, we'll check that. And also we'll let you on the plane earlier.
0: Yeah.
2: Such a great thing, right?
0: Right. That's always a nice perk.
2: I got the completely opposite reaction.
0: Really?
2: Which I did not expect at all. She's like, what? You want to, why do you want to check your bag? We're not checking bags today. And I'm like, oh, she's like, wait, that looks kind of like a big bag. I'm going to have to measure that bag, which
3: never
2: ever had a bag measured in all of my years of flying. I was like, oh, geez, what's going to happen here? Why did I even instigate this situation? So
0: I love it when they're surprised by something that's totally normal and standard that happens all the time. But they just, you know, this particular time it didn't happen and they're just shocked.
2: So wild. It's so wild. So my bag is like a backpack. So it's like squishy and stuff. So it was like I half shoved it in like the measuring thing. And she's like, ah, it looks good enough. So in the end, I just got like yelled at for my bag not really being proper, and then I still had to carry it on and wasn't allowed to check it. So it kind of broke my new understanding of how all this works.
0: Well, I think it kind of depends on them making a call for it. So you got to do, and in this case, I think I would have too. You got to do the math if they're likely to do it, which I would have assumed they would be in this one. But yeah, I think you got to wait for them to make the call up.
2: Yeah, I think you're right. Typically, I just assumed every single flight's full, but that wasn't the case. Anyways, there ended up being lots of room. It wasn't a problem, but I had just new rules. Like, I got to pay more attention.
0: Yeah, you better be careful.
2: I'm causing myself issues.
0: Going to get your bag checked.
1: Stealing Ubers.
2: So, yeah, really.
1: Pissing off gate agents. The Brett story.
2: I guess it was a bit of chaos.
0: Well, and on that bombshell, I think that's it for us. Thank you, members. Appreciate you very much. Hope you enjoyed the show. We had fun today.
1: Do come back next time, won't you?
0: Yeah. Everything kind of sliding back into our regular routine. Thank you very much for joining us. And I'm going to leave you with another version of our intro song because I have it. I don't know if it's particularly great, but it's fun. See you next week for the TUI Challenge.

0: Sitting in the chair opposite me, I have Brent Gerber. Welcome back from Berlin. How are you doing?
1: Thanks for having me, Alex. I'm doing great. Well, I'm very time warped, but other than that, I feel good.
0: Your time zone is somewhere over the Azores right now, I suspect.
1: My watch says 1:48 a.m. is my current time zone.
0: Yeah. So. For reference for those listening, it's currently 7:48, so...
1: It hurts.
2: Mm-hmm. It's called jet lag. That's what it's called. It's called jet lag.
0: Oh, that's right. Yeah.
1: Right.
2: But we're still glad to have you here, Brentley.
1: Thank you.
0: And because Brent's in town, we thought it would be remiss of us not to have another Raleigh meetup. I'm really sorry that this is so short notice, but Brent stopping by was really a last minute decision on both of our parts. So as this show airs, the meetup will be the Saturday, April 8th. We're going to go to Cugino Forno. I think that's how you say it. Please, if anybody that speaks Italian can tell me how you say this place, because I go to this pizza place all the time and they do amazing, amazing, authentic Italian Neapolitan style pizza. And I would love to know how to say the name of this place, because whenever we go, I just say to my wife, should we go to the Italian pizza joint that does really good pizza? Because I can't pronounce the name.
2: Oh, so you're taking everybody to a local favorite. That's fantastic.
0: Yeah, it's a really nice place. There's a little local brewery right next door to the pizza place, so we can go and grab a couple of brewskis. And just across the parking lot, there's also some excellent ice cream as well. So we've got all the bases covered. So on Saturday, April 8th at 3 p.m. Eastern, we're going to be having a meetup. Now, just pay attention if you're on the meetup page. It's set to Pacific time, so it says 12 p.m. on there, but we're not going to show up till 3. So if we show up at 12, you're just going to have to drink a lot of beer before we get there, okay?
2: Yeah, maybe not a bad idea at all. You have a little bit more heads up, but not much for the Jupiter Broadcasting Linux Spring Meetup in Olympia, Washington, the capital of the state of Washington. Should be a beautiful time, traditionally, when Linux Fest has been. And we're picking our location now. We know it'll be in Olympia on Saturday, April 29th, around 1 p.m. Pacific time. This is one of the few times where the time on the meetup page is actually accurate, because we are actually in the Pacific time, always something to watch out for. And I know it's going to be a great time, because I'm already bugging Brent to make it. And Wes happens to know some of the best places to eat in Olympia. So we're going to pick a good place. We'll start organizing and releasing more details on the meetup when we have it. But we wanted to let you know, April 29th, the end of April, if you're in the Pacific Northwest, come on down to the Capitol and let's hang out and talk Linux and self-hosting.
0: Sounds like a great time. You're really spreading yourself around over there, Brent, aren't you?
1: Yeah, you know, my goal for this year is to reach the most JB meetups ever. I think, how many are we on now?
0: If you keep hosting them and you host them, then that's a pretty good way to do it.
1: Well, it's self-serving. I mean, it's working out for me.
2: All right, you do that. I'll go for the largest and we'll see. Well, that could be a lot of fun, actually. I think it's a good goal to have.
0: Competition, ladies and gents, competition.
2: Well, because I can't do the frequency this man can. No. I just can't keep up. I go for quantity and quality at the same time. He goes for frequency and quality.
1: And distance.
2: Both good. Yeah, and distance, yeah. But, you know, I really can only reach out in the local area most of the time. But as we travel out, it's useful to be on that meetup page, too, because when one of us is visiting an area, we do try to do a meetup.
0: I wanted to say a quick thank you to all of you who subscribed to my YouTube channel in the last week or so. I got to over 1,000 subscribers somehow in basically 2 weeks. I honestly expected it to take a lot longer, so I'm extremely grateful, and I will keep the videos coming. I'm going to do something around my 10 gig network upgrade whilst Brent's here, get him to help me shoot some stuff down in the basement and try and do that justice, but we'll see how that goes. It's quite an ambitious project, but... we'll see.
2: You know, when you told me you were going to do a topless YouTube tech channel, I thought, there's not a market for that. But it truly is a niche. Nobody else is doing that, and it's working really well. So if you want to see Alex topless, you'll have to go check out his YouTube channel.
0: What I need to do is start wearing some tight shorts as well, and then I'm really in.
2: I was surprised the thumbnails worked as well as they did.
0: So speaking of AI-generated thumbnails, we've been looking at Whisper as a Service this week, which is a AI transcription service, which we're going to be using as part of our new podcast backend service. You want to tell us a bit about that, Chris?
2: This is so, so neat. And even if you're not trying to transcribe a podcast, you probably have a video that you would like to get the text from, or like for me, maybe like some event, some conference happened, and they got an hour-long talk. And I could just throw that through Whisper. It's OpenAI's transcription project. It has lots of language support. It has pretty good models that you can just grab and go with. And there's various forms of it, versions that run on the GPU and versions that run on the CPU, and command line versions and Mac desktop versions, and of course versions you can run in Docker. And we've been messing around with a version that's known as Web Whisper. And I'll put a link to that in the show notes. It's fantastic. Also WAS, Whisper as a Service, which also runs on the CPU. So you don't have to have a crazy big GPU and has a beautiful UI. I'll put a link to that in the show notes as well. And the way we're using it right now is we're throwing everything we can find at it. Talks, different podcasts, YouTube videos, speeches, and we run it through this thing and see what its results are. And ultimately, our goal is to just have it as part of our encoding pipeline. But what I have found in experimenting with it is I'm always, always going to have one of these Web Whisper instances running on my LAN now. I don't have it set up yet, but inevitably I will, because I have found it so handy just to have a web app that I can just throw an audio or video file at, and 15 minutes later, or whatever, less, it spits me out a complete transcript. And then I can search that and grab the text.
0: I mean, you were just talking in LUP, which actually airs after this episode, confusingly, which you just recorded half an hour ago, about note-taking systems. Logsec, I think, was talked about, a couple of others. I use Obsidian, and I can just imagine something like this Whisper thing shooting out that subtitles file into a dedicated Obsidian vault. And then I use the OmniSearch plugin, and I can actually just search through all the text for a specific keyword, or it's going to be super powerful for, you know, those YouTube videos that are 15, 20 minutes long that could be three. And you think, I just want this one specific part. Where is it?
2: Mm-hmm. And they're getting nice. That's why I wanted to recommend WAS. Wes found this. It's WAAS, the Whisper as a Service one, because it's just
1: Whisper as a Service.
2: Yeah, you got to whisper. It's like so pretty that it looks like a consumer grade application. It's got kind of like a beautiful dashboard, and you just load the page, and it's got a spot for you to drag any kind of file that basically FFmpeg can read for the most part. And then something else that's nice in some of these is you can also tell it to do double speed transcription, where it essentially plays the audio file at double speed. And if it's good, clear audio with good, clear speech, it'll pick that up, no problem. And yeah, it's not perfect, especially with some technical jargon. It messes up some accents sometimes, but it's also pretty good at auto-detecting language as well.
0: And let's face it, if FFmpeg can't play it, then, you know, you're pretty much out of luck anyway.
2: Yeah, there's probably something wrong with that file. Mm-hmm. And Brent, you kind of saw a practical implementation from our friends at Nextcloud. They're baking Whisper into Hub 4.
1: Yeah, it was kind of amazing. They're baking a whole bunch of different types of AI into their newest release. And it was neat to see, you know, just they're using a launcher that they call the, what do they call it again? The picker?
2: Smart selector?
1: Smart picker. There you go.
2: Smart picker. Smart.
1: And it's just like at your fingertips. And I thought, that's really super handy. And it's sort of what you're talking about, Chris, just having something just right there ready for you to throw something at anytime you're ready for it. And that seems pretty darn powerful to me.
2: I noticed Slack has started doing this. When you drop a video into a Slack chat, they're adding a little transcription below the video. And Telegram is starting to offer this as a premium feature for video and audio messages on Telegram. And I think this type of stuff, the like Whisper, is the signal in the hype noise, right? This AI stuff, some of it is really legitimate and useful, and some of it is just kind of tech industry hype cycle stuff. But this Whisper stuff is 100% usable, even on the CPU. You just have to make sure it's a Whisper CPP project. And Whisper CPP means it runs on the CPU. And then the more cores you have, the faster it goes. We have a 96-core Linode that we run it on. And I can transcribe on the CPU hour-plus content in 10, 15 minutes. And they have even better transcription if you can use the GPU, but you just need a lot of GPU horsepower. And it'll scale, right? So if you don't need it super fast, you could run it on an average CPU. It'll just take longer. And it's 100% local when you're doing that. You can also call in the open API for Whisper if you want and get even more features, but I don't think we've been doing any of that. And it's been running fantastic all locally on our own box.
0: In one of the YouTube videos I released this week, I decided to try and cut through the hype noise a little bit myself. not using Whisper, but I thought, wouldn't it be cool if I could ask ChatGPT to deploy some containers for me? And so I just wanted to throw you over there and, you know, make you go and like, comment, subscribe and all that kind of nonsense.
2: Tell them to hit the bell too.
0: Oh, yeah. I actually have said to my wife, I refuse to say any of those words in the actual videos.
1: You just said it. You just said it.
0: I know. But no, it's not in a real video, so it doesn't count.
2: You are on video. It's just live video.
1: Bending the rules. Bending the rules.
0: Okay.
2: Yeah, but it wasn't on your YouTube channel. It's on a different YouTube channel. So I think you're okay.
0: Okay, so I'm okay. I get away with it. But the idea behind it was thinking, well, how good is some of this AI stuff? You know, if I ask it, write me a Docker Compose file to deploy traffic with a DNS token and blah, blah, blah. Really interesting results. And I think things like that video that I made and then things like Whisper coming along, I've also been using Midjourney to generate a lot of the thumbnails and a lot of the artwork for the channel. I feel like we're at such an amazing inflection point in technology that we haven't seen in, I don't know, like since the iPhone, maybe?
2: Yeah, since mobile, I think.
0: Yeah.
2: I agree. Mobile and the internet.
0: Except this time it feels more obvious. I don't know, mobile didn't feel particularly obvious at the time. This one feels like it's going to be such an obvious disruptor. And I don't know, it's certainly not ready to take our jobs quite yet. This stuff. But I mean, if you're a transcriber, it already is taking our job.
2: That is true. I think I worry about the self-hosting aspect of it, because the obvious direction this is going to go is for better and more complete and comprehensive AI systems. You're going to have larger and more intense models, which is going to force centralization into large data centers and essentially make API services locked behind an API. And because that means the front end is cheap for the customer to use, because it's just a web interface or an app or some kind of integration, it's like no cost for user adoption. It's just cost on the back end. It makes it really easy and reduces barriers for users to jump on the centralized stuff. And I think when we look at what we're going to be able to run on our own lands with our own computer resources, it's going to be more purpose-specific things. And it's not going to be these comprehensive systems, for better or for worse. And that's why it's nice to see Whisper can be run locally. But I do kind of worry that self-hosting is going to be left out of this revolution a little bit, at least the really big stuff, right? Like your ChatGPT 3 and 4 type systems. Just not really feasible to run them locally. Maybe there could be optimizations. Maybe accelerators built into CPUs over time will bring it back locally. But I have a feeling that history is going to bend for a while towards centralization on this one. How do you feel about that?
0: I don't see how we can possibly have a large enough data set to actually produce an accurate outcome on my little podunk basement computer, which isn't that podunk or that little, to be honest. But, you know, we're talking these data centers, high-performance compute data centers that are required to do these AI-grade computations. They are probably operating at a scale that is not quite nation-level, but probably not far off in terms of the capital that's required to have performance systems. I agree with you completely. I think that

0: not.
1: Oh, okay. Okay, not I take that close. Back. Forget about it then.
2: I mean, Photoprism and Image definitely have much better search. Like, Image recently did an update now where I can go in there and I can search for pictures of dog and car, and it will only show me pictures of Levi that have a car in it. So it's getting there, but yeah, it's not. I mean, it's getting there.
0: I mean, an example, I was looking for a specific photo in my Google Photos the other day, and I said, two blue cars in garage, and it understood what I meant and showed me only pictures of two blue cars in a garage.
1: You said garage instead of garage, and it knew.
0: All right, darling, garage. You Americans, whatever.
2: Before we get too far off the self-hosting of this AI stuff, something I've been enjoying, and it's better than using the web interface because you get to do more stuff, is ChatGPT UI. It is a stupid, simple Docker Compose away to run a local web client that uses the open API, ChatGPT API. And the reason why you want that is because, A, it's ready to go with GPT-4 support, but B, you can have longer conversations with less restrictions. It can follow links. You can set up short codes and your own quick keys with a repository that stays in the UI that you can then do like slash and the name of your preset prompt, and it will fill it out for you with variables.
1: Ooh, that's nice.
2: It's really nice. And I can just keep it up in a pin tab, and it's still using the API, so it's still sending the data to OpenAPI, but the interface and where it all sits, all the results and your prompts and the UI itself are all local. And because you're using the API instead of the public web interface, you can do more stuff with more functionality. And you just have to go get a developer API, which is pretty easy to do. Anybody can do it. And it's super easy to get set up. And it's kind of a generic name, so I'll put a link in the show notes. It's called ChatGPT-UI on GitHub.
0: Is that API token free?
2: Yep.
0: Oh, cool.
2: Yeah, you just have whatever your account can do. And if you have a free account, you can do more with this self-hosted UI than you can through their interface. And then, like, if you've signed up for ChatGPT-4, if you're one of the people that gets access, because, you know, it's gated, the UI, chat UI is ready to go for it. It works really good.
0: That's really cool. I will say, I think that there are some existential threats to AI that we, you know, it's very easy to listen to the doom and gloom and think, yeah, it's going to replace all of our jobs and, oh, we're really in trouble. But the reality is, if you say, just like, you know, can you write me some code? And it spits out something that looks close enough to the untrained eye, and then you go and try and run that code, because you didn't cognize how it worked as you wrote it, you actually have a harder time debugging it when it doesn't work. And then you end up in this cyclical loop with ChatGPT saying, can you actually supply the right environment variable here, or where does that output? And you try to spoon feed it all this stuff which you as a human have learned over the years, and there's a way to go, is all I'm trying to say. I think a lot of the fearmongers are probably going to be right in 10 or 20 years' time. But for right now, I think we're still okay.
2: I think the ironic thing too, Alex, it's a great point. I think the ironic thing is that you have to kind of be an expert in order to use this tool correctly, because it will get it wrong, and it can get it wrong in confusing ways. They call it hallucinate. It can get all kinds of little things wrong. And if you don't know what you're looking at, I think you're right. If you don't have that context, that's a good insight. And I would recommend that people play around with it, but don't use it in production unless they are comfortable replacing like some of the variables it might supply you, or paths or things like that.
0: At some point, we ought to have a chat about data sovereignty and, you know, archiving and all that kind of stuff around. I mean, all the data people are throwing into ChatGPT, where does it go?
2: Tailscale.com/SSH. Actually, self-hosted. It's not SSH, because SSH goes to their other thing.
0: I love me some Tailscale. I was using it today. You know, the new Git self-hosted actions thing that we talked about last episode? I wanted to take the Perfect Media Server wiki, which I've been using in a GitHub action for the last 2 years. I wanted to self-host the building of that website. I wanted to use my local Git container registry and then pull it on my cloud node. And the reason I wanted to do that is because eventually I want to get jupiterbroadcasting.com done in a much similar way. And that's my test bed before we move jb.com. I wanted my Linode VPS to be able to reach my local Git server. And I have a specific DNS entry that I don't really want public for my local self-hosted Git repo, because there's a lot of secrets in there that, you know, I,

0: code up from everywhere. And I thought, well, why don't I use the magic DNS built into Tailscale, use a split DNS, and for that specific domain, treat it like a split DNS and use a specific name server, which happens to be the one on my LAN, accept the routes from Tailscale to come in on the cloud node, and then I do a dig, you know, resolve my git server.url. Just worked.
1: That's neat.
0: Oh, it's amazing. I love it so much. It's amazing.
1: Also, in public beta now, I think, like, since the last time we did an episode, Tailscale Funnel, which allows you to route traffic from the wider internet to one of your Tailscale nodes. So if you want to just publicly share a port on your node for something, like, I was thinking, like, maybe you're a dev and you're working on something internally and you want somebody publicly to test it. You could use Tailscale Funnel to expose that web port or whatever to somebody while they test it. And they have fantastic documentation on how it works, to run you through everything, how you need to set up DNS if you want to do that, if you want to give it an SSL cert, which that could be awesome too. Now I'm thinking about that.
0: I remember futzing around for so many days trying to understand SSH port forwarding, local versus remote forwarding, like what is it doing? And this funnel thing just solves it so elegantly.
1: Well, especially because now that I have Tailscale set up, I don't have any inbound ports. And so if I ever do need something, if I ever do want to open something up, this is how I'm going to do it. I mean, I don't have the need right now, but this is how I'll do it now. And, you know, I run my entire phone. Everything on this is done over Tailscale now. It just runs persistently in the background, and I just love that. So try it out, tailscale.com/SSH. You can try it for free up to 20 devices. They have a nice UI. It only takes a couple of minutes to get it working on any device you got. Super easy to get running on NixOS, too. I was really pleased to see. And also really easy to get run on all your mobile devices. Alex and I are big fans.
0: Do you run NixOS, by the way?
1: Oh, yeah. By the way, I don't know if you picked that up. Did you gather that? Because, yeah. I also run it on my... This is the other... This was where I had, like, the big moment. The big brain moment was when I realized I could run it on my VMs. And so I could have projects here at the studio that are in these, like, VMs that have their own crappy NAT and all that kind of stuff. And I could go home and keep working on the project. And I didn't have to do any weird networking stuff on the host and the VM or on my firewall. I just put Tailscale on my VM.
0: Throw a VS Code server Docker instance into that subnet, and then you can remote into that VS Code instance as if you're in that local with the remote SSH. Ah, oh, chef's kiss. It's wonderful.
1: Ooh, that's a good tip.
0: It's wonderful.
1: Tip. That's worth it right there. And you get it for free up to 20 devices at tailscale.com/self-hosted. Sorry. It's /self-hosted, not SSH, because SSH is already taken. So it's /self-hosted.
0: Why don't you introduce us to the wonderful world of Home Assistant Victron integrations? I know this has been a huge, huge deal for you.
1: This is one of those wins that's so epic in scale that days later, I'm still vibing on that win. You know, like for me, I don't know about other people out there, but for me, wins have a very short shelf life. And then I'm right back to what needs to be fixed, what's wrong, what are we working on next?
0: Mm-hmm.
1: Not this time. This is a win I am basking in. I am lathering myself in this win I have wanted since the moment I got Home Assistant up and running. So Victron background is sort of the brains of my electrical system. It's what manages power from shore, batteries, solar. It's my inverter. It's my charge controller. It's a very sophisticated piece of gear, and it knows everything about what's going on with my system. And there's a lot of ways I could have chosen to integrate a Victron into Home Assistant, and probably ways that would be technically superior using MQTT and stuff like that. There's a lot of ways I could have done it. I actually did have the MQTT route set up until it totally smashed my old Home Assistant system. But this time around, just on a random Sunday, I'm sitting there on the couch with the laptop, poking away at Home Assistant, and I look in Hacks. That's the Home Assistant community add-on store. And I see a plugin called, and I'll have a link in the show notes, Victron GX Modbus TCP integration, and my heart stopped. I knew what this meant because I've looked into this. I knew what this could possibly mean for me, and I paused, took a deep breath, got everything up to date, did my backups, and I sort of prepared the way. I got my body ready, and I loaded up Hacks and I installed this Modbus TCP integration. Now, Modbus is a communication protocol that's really no longer owned by any vendor. It's been around since the end of the 70s. And it's just sort of been used in industrial equipment as a de facto communication protocol. And so a lot of these factory type things and gear that has this information use Modbus. And Modbus TCP, as you probably guessed from the name, puts it on the TCP network. And this plugin allows Home Assistant to speak Modbus and pull in all of the metrics, all of the sensors, all the data points from the Victron equipment and bring them in as entities into Home Assistant with sensors. And this is a game changer for me. It means now that my Home Assistant system is aware of the source of power. So if it's from the shore, if it's from solar, if it's from batteries, generator, if it's a mix of those, it knows the state of charge of my battery bank and the rate of discharge if it is discharging and the rate of charge if it's charging. It knows the current draw of the battery bank. It knows the current draw of shore power. It knows the current draw of solar. Any errors the system has generated anywhere, any battery problems, any heat issues, anything like that, it knows about, and it's sending it as a sensor into Home Assistant. So now in my automations going forward, I can have an automation be aware of the source of power, if I have unlimited shore power or if I have precious short battery power. That can all be taken into consideration. And I can also expose any kind of problems the system might be having. And I can expose other information that we need to know about. Like one of the things we do frequently is we can limit the draw the RV might have when we plug into shore power. We can say, don't draw more than 15 amps so you don't blow this circuit. And because it's a 50 amp connection. And it's easy to forget you've done that. This happened recently. We left and forgot that we set the limit. And the next time we plugged in, we weren't getting enough power. I can now just, I just have a card in Home Assistant now on my power dashboard that just shows me what my limit is currently set at. That's a number I can now expose to Home Assistant. And it all refreshes every 15 seconds.
0: And how much would you pay for a commercial system that had that level of censorship, but you know what I mean? Like the amount of sensors and data.
1: Well, one of the ways people get this into Home Assistant traditionally is they buy like an $800-$900 Linux box that this company makes, Victron makes, and they interface with that. And so some people will pay up to $1,000 plus install time for it. So I considered one of those boxes because it's one of the more elegant ways to do this. But you know what's fantastic too is Home Assistant automatically detected which sensors are like the sensors needed for plugging into the Home Assistant energy usage dashboard stuff. So now I'm getting in Home Assistant our energy usage, what of that mix is solar, what our solar production is versus projected, current source of power, the cost, because I'm looking up my local cost, so now I know what my run cost is. When we pull, I've used $4.12 of power today. And I can see how much my solar covered, which is not much today because it's pretty cloudy, overcast day.
0: No, in the Pacific Northwest.
1: I know, right? Weird. And it's been really interesting to just kind of start collecting this information. And then because it's a sensor in Home Assistant, I'll have data that can help me see if batteries aren't functioning well. Like there's all kinds of information I'll be able to expose over time as well.
0: So what's the coolest automation you've got planned for it then? I'm imagining obvious stuff like AC only runs under certain conditions.
1: Yeah, for sure. Definitely the electric heaters won't run when the battery... when the power source is battery and not shore. I think that's number one that I'm going to probably set up in the next weekend. And I'm looking forward to maybe looking at like a low power mode. I don't know exactly what this is, but I'm almost picturing like a different set of automations that get turned on and off depending on the power source. And then along with that, I don't know if this is possible, a different default dashboard that gives us different options and stuff. That would be really interesting. So like the other thing I've thought about too is like when in low power mode, what if high power devices, when they get turned on, they automatically have a 15 minute timer, unless you turn it off, that disables them after 15 minutes and things like that.
0: Maybe you could shut down a few Raspberry Pis.
1: Yeah. Yeah. Yeah. They're not usually the offenders. It's usually the big one is the electric water heater, obviously.
2: Of course. Yeah. Toaster oven.
1: Yeah, the toaster. So I start thinking too, like maybe it's time to start looking at some Shelly's for DC devices and AC devices. I really, I'm looking forward to also tying in the real-time energy data I have from all the smart plugs that do have that. Like all the Z-Wave and Zigbee devices are giving me real-time draw at the individual plug level too, which is just more information to bring together and start making decisions.
3: You know, I remember the exact time and place where you were both talking about this exact topic. At least when I was listening to it, I remember the time and place. You talked about it clearly slightly before then because it was recorded. But I was listening to a self-hosted episode like 2 years ago where a listener had, so, you know, played with something similar. And I remember you being super excited, but the method of getting the data was so convoluted back then. It's amazing what, you know, 2 years of someone who clearly put in a lot of work to write this piece of software for you is going to help a ton of people. This is like a huge breakthrough, really.
0: I would love this for my house, not just an individual house level energy monitoring, which is what I have now. I have that CT clamp thing that we built as a group of listeners. We did a group buy on something a couple of years ago now. So I have like things like my AC units on there. You know, there's only four channels, so I can't monitor everything. But there are companies making residential circuit breaker panels now that have some level of integration with smart stuff. A lot of the commercially available ones right now are hot cloud garbage stuff, which are super expensive and locked into their monthly subscription, all that crap. I just want somebody to make a Tasmota compatible generic residential circuit breaker to go into a normal fuse box, and then that then plugs in through Ethernet, not Wi-Fi. I don't want 25 different Wi-Fi devices all right next to each other. That would be sick. But you've basically got that with this Modbus thing, don't you?
1: It's huge. And you know, to both your points, one of the things that's, I think, kind of a lesson, maybe I'm not quite sure what the lesson is, but I'm feeling like there's a lesson in here. There was probably five different ways I could have figured this out. One of them involved buying equipment. One of them was sort of like this funky, crazy way to extract the data. Another one was like this hose of information that crashed my system. And then the other, that I have to be honest, I was legitimately tempted by, because it was just buy a cloud package service, hook up to the API, install an integration, done. Put the key in Home Assistant, call it good. And it just pulls in. My Victron would upload all the same information to their Victron cloud, and then my Home Assistant would stream it back down to me. And you guys know I'm trying to build this thing for complete, total off-grid access if I want to go somewhere with no internet to relax. I want all this stuff to work. But I was tempted by that. And I was tempted by the time just to buy the little embedded Linux box. And then I could, you know, hey, at least it's Linux, right? I waited, and this came along, and it's so simple and so straightforward, and it's all over the LAN.
0: When Jeff was up there with you a few weeks ago, you were getting into the ESP home side of things.
1: Yeah.
0: What I'm picturing is some kind of custom 3D printed like LED dashboard based on certain parameters, certain lights come on and certain colors, like a traffic light system. And could you have it so that, you know, when your batteries are above 80%, that it's just green across the board? And then, you know, you could almost switch modes based on, you know, like you ever seen these shots of the inside of like a railway company's like signal room or something like that?
1: You're making me think of in Star Trek in the original series.
3: Yes,
1: the Enterprise engineering room has like one of these boards you're talking about.
3: I was just gonna say that. That's amazing.
0: That's great it. Minds. That's what you
3: great
0: need.
3: Minds.
1: Alex, that's so brilliant.
0: You could do that with ESP Home pretty easily because each LED, don't forget, is individually addressable. So you could do it probably with just one ESP device in there.
1: That'd be so cool. Linode.com/SSH. Y'all head over to Linode.com/SSH and get $100 for 60 days on a new account. 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We were talking about, you know, Whisper. We were specifically testing what's Whisper like on a 2-core box. What's it like on 4 cores, 8 cores, all the way up to 96 cores.
3: That's fun.
1: Linode's so great for those kinds of tests. You can spin it up and you can take a machine and upgrade it and upgrade it and upgrade it. And that's what we did with our Matrix system too, that we self-host. Our Matrix server started as this little itty bitty box that we spun up for an episode of Unplugged as a lark to see what it was like to run Matrix. And then we had about 100 people join, and it was like, okay, it's kind of slow. So we expanded a little bit. And then we had another 1,000 and another 1,000 and then another 1,000 join. And so then we expanded and expanded and expanded. And we've now got it up to a huge monster system, and it's running like a champ. Being able, though, to kind of go up or down, we've done down too. That's really nice. And then, of course, you can tie it in with any kind of tooling you want. So if you like using your Ansibles or your Kubernetes with your K8s, yeah, you can do all that over there at the Linode. Just go to linode.com/SSH to get started. 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We love it. Does all those things.
0: I got an email this weekend from Linode saying, we've detected an underlying issue with the hardware of the host that your VM is on. No action from you is required at this time. We're going to move your VM to a different host. Just wanted to let you know.
1: Nice. Yeah, I'll often, after a live stream of self-hosted, I'll get an email the next morning from Linode that says, one of your instances is using a lot of bandwidth tonight. Just so you know, there's a lot more bandwidth being used than normal. And that's people that are catching the Jupyter.tube replay.
0: Yeah.
1: And that whole thing, that PeerTube instance, runs on Linode. And then the storage for all the PeerTube files is on object storage, on Linode's object storage. It works really well for us. And it lets us record and stream without running out of disk space in the middle of a stream, which is nice. Try it and get $100 at linode.com/SSH. Go kick the tires.
0: Our more regular listeners will remember that January was the month of Jellyfin. I thought it was time for a very quick Jellyfin update. I'm still using it, which is freaking awesome. It's way better, you know, in terms of stickiness than I ever expected. But I have had a couple of small issues, mostly to do with HDR tone mapping. I don't know. I just really can't get a straight answer from the Google. Sometimes a couple of files turn this weird shade of like magenta, pinky purple. I don't really know what's going on. And sometimes I end up just having to get a different file altogether. Sometimes it works fine in Kodi. Sometimes it works okay in Plex, but I don't know. It can just be a bit funky sometimes. I ran into an issue the other day, though, where HDR wasn't magenta. It was just really flat looking in Jellyfin. And so I jumped over to Plex and it worked flawlessly. And you know how it is when you sit on the couch, sometimes you don't want to fix it, you just want to effing watch the thing. So I didn't really give it much thought. I loaded up Plex, played the show, and then when the end of the episode came up, it said skip credits in the bottom corner. You know how like the skip intro thing is there, and they've implemented an intro skip option for the credits as well, just like Netflix.
1: Oh, that is a great idea. It kind of feels like they're lapping Jellyfin, because I am still waiting for the official Jellyfin intro skipping. It's so painful. Some of these shows, some of these streaming shows have the longest intros.
0: Yeah, The Last of Us is really long.
1: Yeah, yeah, and some of them have really long credits too. So being able to skip it is really great. I have also stuck with Jellyfin. It's been fine. I do think Plex is clearly better at this kind of stuff. And they seem to be able to move faster for some features.
0: Well, they've just got more resources at their disposal because they're an actual company versus an open source project. And, you know, this isn't to say Plex is better than Jellyfin, because in the long run, I think we all know what the outcome's going to be. It's just for right now, there are things Plex are adding to the clients that make it more polished overall, which Jellyfin needs to catch up with. That said, when I was looking through the small print of the skip credits blog post, which will be linked in the show notes, I spotted a sentence or a paragraph that gave me the heebie-jeebies. So it says, all that processing isn't cheap, talking with regards to CPU processing for detecting these credit scenes. So we've also created a cloud-based repository to store the results in case you ever need to rebuild a library. By default, the results of all your local credit detection efforts are anonymously submitted to our new service. So if you ever need to rebuild your library, the results are available in a few seconds instead of burning hours of CPU time recomputing them.
1: Hmm.
0: Privacy implications much? They say anonymous, but do we believe it?
1: If they were to build the intro skipping feature today, would they build it this way? And Are they planning to change it? I would prefer not this.
0: Let me store that information locally. Why do you need to let me opt out of local storage before opting into the cloud first?
1: I love it when my server's chewing away on a whole library of stuff.
0: Yeah.
1: I love it.
0: it's earning its keep.
1: Yeah. I love it. I just love like firing up the, like, I'll put HTOP on there because, you know, I want to really see the bars go. BPY top. There you go. That's a good time, right?
0: Yeah.
1: You know, and this is, it's interesting. I mean, I can see it in a world where self-hosting's on a Raspberry Pi, you know, or something like that. I could see it in a world where you're trying to save electricity. It does make me think of, it does make me wonder how they're doing the anonymous stuff and all that. Maybe they'll give us some answers on that.
0: How do they know that one episode of Rick and Morty is the same as the next one? You know, maybe it's a different region. Maybe it was a slightly, maybe I ripped it on my cable TV box or whatever, and it's slightly different to the next one, different frame rate or something. I don't know what the issue could be.
1: I think what they're saying is the first transcription or whatever it is you want to call it, the first analysis will be done locally. And then they'll like hash the results and store them on their cloud's instance somewhere, probably in an, you know, at the end of the day, in probably some bucket somewhere.
0: But the insidious part is how it says specifically here, it will transcend clean installs.
1: Yeah.
0: How is it doing that if it's anonymous?
1: Right, because it's got to be tied to your Plex login.
0: There's got to be some link somewhere. I just don't see technically how it's possible.
1: It could be that they're using bad technical translation. What they mean is that they're like doing some sort of hash that they can't reverse, but they know it's from your account because obviously they're going to restore it when you log in.
0: Okay. Anonymity is an absolute. It either is or it isn't.
1: Hmm. Yeah.
0: It's not a sort of anonymous. It's like,
3: it's a great buzzword though.
1: If they are doing like, we're hashing it and then storing that and we can't reverse the hashes, only your system can, and they're calling that anonymous, they're using the wrong language because it's not anonymous. They know who you are. Yeah, you're right. Either way, it's a great example of a great idea, but one that maybe isn't quite in the head of the target market. It's the target market for streamers, no doubt, for people that are already all in on like cloud services all the time. But for those of us that are digital hoarders and collectors, I like it when it runs on my system. Let it rip, baby. Plus sometimes I clean stuff up and, you know, just like let it rip. I don't care. And I think if you get in the head of the enthusiasts, these kinds of features for us, they raise more questions, I think, than we're comfortable with. And then we kind of look over at Jellyfin and we think, well, they're never going to do that because they could never pay. They could never afford to do this, right? So it's never going to be an issue with Jellyfin. And like Alex is saying, it might not have skip intro and now skip credits, but I also don't really ever have to worry about this.
0: It will one day, even if it doesn't have it yet. I have absolute faith in the Jellyfin team that in the long run, they're the right horse to pick.
1: So one of our favorite services was purchased by Apple years ago, and Dark Sky kind of became a community favorite because a lot of us DIYers and self-hosters could build apps and integrations for Home Assistant that pulled in the Dark Sky API that was pretty data-rich, pretty good weather service. But like all good things, it came to an end, and some of us migrated sooner than others.
0: You and I both left it to the last minute, though, didn't we?
1: Well, I had the opportunity when I reset up the yellow, which was a little bit ago now. So I set it up then, but I realized this afternoon, I don't know if I fixed the studio Home Assistant instance.
0: So the API for Dark Sky expired on March the 31st, I think, or April 1st.
1: Yeah.
0: I did mine yesterday, so April 4th. It's just... Yeah. It's just the kind of week it's been over here. I've been super busy. And so I looked through the Reddits, I looked through the Googles, trying to find all the different alternatives. And I came across this one called Pirate Weather, pirateweather.net. They provide a free API, which is Dark Sky drop-in compatible. And I think it's 10,000 hits are free with their tier, which is equivalent to roughly 5-minute updates across the course of a year. So if you've got multiple instances, you're probably going to want to give them some money. If you want to support them to keep doing this, you probably want to give them some money as well and support the project, because weather is an expensive business to get access to the back end you need to get access to. But the upgrade process was actually pretty darn easy. The hardest part was actually creating an API key on the frankly horribly designed Pirate Weather UI backend for the API. Like, you had to go through 5 or 6 different layers of, anyway, 5 minutes, 10 minutes later to generate an API key, throw it into a Home Assistant YAML, add the integration, and you're good to go.
1: Yeah, and they've really done a great job because it is API compatible. You don't really have to update much. Such good information too. Like, the data quality, I think, is top notch.
0: I think it might be even better. Like, the weather card that I use on my home screen of my Home Assistant, my Lovelace dashboard, all I had to do was update the source of the entity sensor data from, you know, was it weather.darksky to weather.pirateweather as the entity source. And something about the way in which it presents the information to me feels more accurate. I don't know yet. We'll see, because we only did it yesterday, but I'm liking it so far.
1: Yeah, me too. Yeah, and I'm another one of those things, like the Victron TCP Modbus stuff, that integration, and this Pirate Weather service. Just so thankful, because these are things I use and depend on, and they make life easier for me. So there's some people out there building tools that us self-hosters depend on that I'm so immensely grateful for.
0: Still need a good iOS and Android Dark Sky replacement, though. Carrot Weather isn't it.
1: When's the last time you tried the built-in weather app?
0: Probably today, and then waiting for the radar to update. It's just painful sometimes on iOS.
1: I know they've made it better.
0: It's just, I remember what Dark Sky used to be like, and it's just not as good.
1: So, you know, now that I'm an Android guy, because you know how I use Android now? With Graphene OS?
0: Sorry, say that again.
1: It's called Graphene OS, what?
0: What? You didn't say graphene. What did you say?
1: Well, you ever heard of Graphene OS? You ever heard of Graphene?
0: Giraffine? Yeah, am I missing a joke there? What?
1: Yeah.
3: Yeah, it totally is.
0: What's going on?
1: It's a joke. No, you don't want to know. It's just a long story.
0: Oh, is it a LUP thing?
1: Yeah, it's one of those LUP things.
3: Isn't everything.
1: But I wanted to give a recommendation for a really good weather app on Android now. I've really been enjoying Shadow Weather, which reminds me a bit of the Pirate Weather folks. And one of the things I like, in fact, I like it so much that I gosh darn became a premium member. But one of the things that's great about it is it's pulling in multiple weather sources, including Open Weather. It still claims Dark Sky. I don't know if they have a commercial version. And the Aeris Weather sources. And it synthesizes all of that into a local weather report. I don't think you have Shadow Weather on iOS, but you got to give Carrot another try too, because you can customize the crap out of that. There's lots. You got answers.
0: Which phone do you use that Android's on?
1: This one, you know me, because I'm an Android person now. This is the Pixel 7 Pro.
0: How do you like the curved edges? Because I always found those were just a bit annoying.
1: I guess I'm still enjoying the gimmick, although I do accidentally trigger YouTube videos when I go to pick up my phone. Like, if I have the YouTube app open and it switches the video I'm watching right in the middle of the video, and I effing hate that.
0: I hope you remember to like, comment, and subscribe to KTZ Systems.
1: And ring that bell.
3: That's twice.
1: Hey, we got some boosts, so we're going to read the top four on the show for time. Thank you, everybody who boosted in. But Lima 3 comes in with 9,200 sats. Mentioned that you can use ChatGPT to write Ansible playbooks, but you better watch it. And then also writes, I want to mention NextDNS as an option for the kids' Wi-Fi. It has built-in time limits and will keep track of what sites they go to. It includes ad blocking by default, and it'll forward your internal DNS to NextDNS for seemingly robust solution. Thanks for it all. All right, so it's NextDNS. That looks really great.
0: Yeah, I'm going to add it to my list of DNS things to check out.
1: Yeah, I'm opening it up in a tab.
0: I have a whole bunch of networking stuff on my to-do list. VIOS is one of them.
1: Really?
0: I've been super happy with the automated pie-hole stuff I talked about a few episodes ago. It's been very solid, and whilst I've been doing a lot of testing and stuff, all I've got to do is add one line to my Ansible, run the Ansible playbook, and it updates the DNS locally.
3: It's slick.
0: It's wonderful. It's everything I ever wanted. And I've had people in the email inbox badgering me to try IPv6 and give it a go after my rant last episode.
1: Mm-hmm. Oh, yeah.
0: I just don't get it, man. I'm just not interested right now. You know?
1: Oh, man, you're only going to get them more fired up. IPv6 crew is out there.
0: I even told him in my reply that, sorry, it just seems kind of complicated. And yeah, oh well.
1: They need a name like the IPv6 Brigade or something, you know?
0: Woo, woo.
1: Sir Lurkshalot comes in with 8,022 sats. He says, I'm really vibing on the idea of stacking W's, as Chris likes to put it, and it's working for me. As a person who struggles with motivation and focus at times, it's really been helping me find things I can be excited about and involve discrete steps I can take and feel good about. And while I know that I'm a really capable person, I struggle with a lot of self-doubt. So the baby step approach is stacking wins, and stacking wins has had the side effect of making me feel more confident in myself. This is the way it works for me, is I get excited about something, I add on to it, and I just keep myself going. For example, I'm excited to provide Jellyfin for my household. So I get the basic setup. That's a win. I already watched a movie together, and it was well received. That's a win. Next, I'll figure out how to run a VPN for torrent traffic only. That will be a win. I'm already motivated for the next one, Jelly Seer. And if the roomies like it and use it, it's a win.
0: That is a side of self-hosting that we don't talk about an awful lot. It's how you're obtaining a set of skills, very specific, valuable skills. I'm turning into Liam Neeson here. But it's a set of skills that transcends beyond just hosting a simple Jellyfin server or something, you know, that seems trivial and silly at the time. If I look back over the last decade of my quote unquote Linux career, you know, I started off running a Plex server, and it was a proper gateway drug. And here we are, you know, working for a Linux company every day, you know. So take those W's, take those wins, and don't be too hard on yourself. You know, you're already elevating yourself above 99% of other Linux job applicants just by having relevant experience in an area that you're clearly passionate about. And I think by solving those real problems for yourself, you're able to talk authoritatively in an interview setting and say, hey, look, we don't need Kubernetes here, do we? We can just have a single Docker host. You know, so for me, keep going, man. Great job. Thanks for writing in.
1: Yeah, man. I think, too, I definitely appreciate that feeling of you get your whole system set up and you find a great movie. You put it on your rig. Everything works. You watch the movie. The family likes the movie, or your friends, whatever it is, enjoy the movie. That is that feels good too.
0: So. And then it starts buffering halfway through, and you're like,
3: "Oh no,
1: nothing is worse." On the flip side, yeah, like actually, I had a problem for whatever reason where the rip was bad, and the lip sync was so bad, and everybody was all ready. We had the popcorn popped, literally bowl full of popcorn popped, ready to watch the movie. Had hyped it up, and then it had lip sync and we couldn't watch the movie.
0: Bad rip, huh? Maybe you need to get your Blu-ray tower out and go to the store and buy another Blu-ray. And I'm just kidding.
1: I know it's an old rip too. So there's just no excuse. Tom's dad comes in with 5,000 sats. Hey everyone, first boost. Well, hey, congratulations. It was a PETA to set up. Yeah. Yeah. That's why the boosts are so special, because some of these paths to get there are a journey. Says, on the topic of Obsidian, to keep notes on changes to your home lab, I've been using this method to great success. And he links us to a gist. As you mentioned earlier, with inlining a node into a changelog note, the script will do the connecting between notes for you automatically. Leaving behind the inline allows me to keep each project note separate, but we'll still see a running timeline of what's been done. Thanks for the shows.
0: I would love you, Tom's dad, to ping me on Discord and actually walk me through this in a bit more detail, because I was looking at this gist earlier and trying to make sense of it, and I'll be honest, it looks quite complicated. There's a lot of regex going on by the looks of it, and I just want some extra. I've got lots of questions, basically, because this looks awesome, and I am absolutely neck deep in Obsidian these days, and everything I do goes through it, so anything I can do to streamline that process, I am all about it.
1: You should try to suck Brentley in while you're there. I just see what happens. Just curious. Yeah, so find Alex on Discord at selfhosted.show/Discord. And underscore Sean comes in with our last boost. It's a row of ducks this week. And I pulled this one forward because I loved it. It was his very first boost he's ever sent. He says, you guys continue to get great guests. He loves having Alex and Alex together. In fact, he's such a big fan that he set up Fountain just so he could send this boost to us. Keep up the great content. Thank you, Sean.
0: Yeah, big thanks to Alex Ellis for coming on the show last week. It was a great time.
1: Yes, I was actually just listening to the episode on my way in today. And I was like, oh, yeah. It's funny because for me, it feels like it's been a month. But it was only one episode ago. If you'd like to send a boost into the show, there's two paths ahead of you. 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
0: Don't forget to check out the meetups page. 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
0: Twitter's lasted a bit longer than we thought so far, hasn't it?
1: Yeah, still up, still running. It's got some damn dog icon at the moment.
0: Even if it's plastered in Dogecoin right now.
1: Yeah, it's still running somehow. I don't know, though. I don't find it as much fun as I used to, I will say. But you know what is fun? Hanging out with Brentley. In fact, come get a little Brentley over at Office Hours, right? That's where Brent really cuts loose.
3: Yeah, careful. Office Hours dot hair for that one.
1: And kind of, he flexes. You'll see he'll show, you know, his skills and his, yeah, get him to admit stuff on air. It's a good time. Office Hours dot hair for that.
0: And for the self-hosting crowd, I think probably one of the most relevant LUP episodes in a while was 503. Brent did a great breakdown for us on location of the Nextcloud Hub 4 release.
3: That was fun, yeah. On location in Berlin, and got to hang out with the Nextcloud crew, well, for an entire week and then for an entire other week, and had a great time. So we got some pretty great context from the inner workings of that open source team. It was great. And if you want to find me generally, I think Linux Unplugged is a great place for that, linuxunplugged.com.
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4: It's Pocket Office with me, Chris. Oh, hey there, internet friend. You're joining me out here in one of my cornfields right now in what I'm calling a pocket office. Taking a nice little shady break. I have my laptop and a portable microphone mounted on a Hyundai piece of farm equipment. I should probably know what it is. It's a big old tractor. Maybe I'll make it part of the album artwork so you can see what I'm talking about. I'm in our biggest cornfield at the moment. We have two cornfields here on my tiny farm. And we also have a handful of corn growing in our garden, too. It's our first year growing corn. And it's a humbling experience gardening in general. But we just sort of lulled right into corn and didn't think too much about it. And so I'm learning as I go, and I have to kind of prepare myself for the idea that I'm not going to have a high yield this year, but this is the practice year, right? It's like with computers, when you screw something up, you find out immediately. You know, it's digital, it's binary, but with gardening and farming, you don't find out you screwed it up until you've put months and months of effort into something. And then you just got to, like, accept the fact that you screwed it up and then try to figure out how to get it right next time. So that's what I'm out here doing. I'm taking a break because, ironically, Office Hours is a lot like growing corn. You know, you just try something, see if it works, and maybe it does, maybe it doesn't. Maybe the pocket office sucks out here in the cornfield. I don't know. But we're going to try a lot of things with Office Hours. And I wanted to give you a couple of quick updates. Things that have been on my mind. Because now that we've switched to this bounty release, it like opens up a world of possibilities. Things I've never considered doing before. Like, for example, if it's something that's sort of boutique and unique, couldn't I just manually release it since it's not happening on a regular schedule? Trying to get out just in time. Couldn't I just sort of manually release it? And if I was doing that, couldn't I add certain new features that we haven't been able to build into our platform yet? I think I could. I think I could add more podcasting 2.0 features into office hours if we're just releasing them as we hit the bounties. So I was thinking, like, the first low-hanging fruit is cloud chapters. I've been wanting to get cloud chapters. And the second one that I've been wanting to get, it's not exactly low-hanging fruit, but transcripts. I've really wanted transcripts for a while now. I think just not only being able to search the content of the show, but SEO and making it available to a different listener base is pretty important. And then there's one other thing that's been in the back of my mind that was just too crazy to try. You know, when we have something that's constantly in motion, it's like a podcasting production place, kind of like a manufacturing pipeline. And if you take too much time trying to figure out how to do custom publications for one show, you're going to slow everything else down. But with office hours on this bounty format, I can kind of set it aside and work on it as a personal creative project. And so I started thinking, maybe this is the time, this is the podcast to try out IPFS podcasting, the Interplanetary File System, which I'm a bit skeptical of. But the promise when it comes to podcasting is pretty powerful. The idea that you could have a worldwide distributed CDN, you seed it from someplace, some object storage or some endpoint online, and then IPFS and the network, they take it from there. And that's a pretty cool idea, especially trying to keep podcasting costs down, right? Because I think a key to the value for value format is lean and mean. And so with IPFS podcasting, it's pretty clever. You submit a feed, which we would have already, into the IPFS network, and then they ingest the most recent episodes. Then you give out either an RSS feed that is generated by the IPFS-enabled network, or you use your standard podcast RSS feed, but you use the IPFS prefix. It's like a little HTTP redirect. And you put that, affix that before the URL for the MP3, and it will first check to see if the file is available on IPFS and then do it through one of their like bridge endpoints so you can still download it over HTTP. And if it's on the IPFS network, it'll pull it down. And if it's not, it'll just send you to the file's origin point, which might be like Linode object storage for us. So that's a neat idea. And then to incentivize the IPFS operators to favorite your file and keep them available on the network, you can include them in the splits. How cool is that? So you can have like, you know, like I could put like a 5% split into whoever hosts our file, and the IPFS podcast system will send that split to whoever favorites our file and then provides that file for download. Otherwise, you get like 48 hours, and if a file has no downloads, it's off the IPFS network. But fair enough, right? People got to pay for their storage, and if a podcast isn't getting downloaded, it's probably not worth archiving. But if you can incentivize people holding on to it with a split, I think that sort of changes the calculation for people that are participating in this. Also, listeners could run their own IPFS podcasting node. It's pretty, I looked at it. It looks pretty simple. I'm going to run one. And they could favorite the file. So they might get included in a split if they're, you know, if they're the origin, or they could just make sure the file's available for posterity. And I could as well with my own node, which I will. So that's kind of neat. Now, it's a lot of infrastructure I have to set up. I have basically on the back end, I have to switch over to using Sovereign Feeds for the feed generation. I have to switch over to using Linode Object Storage for the origin of the MP3 file from Fireside. And, of course, the hosting of the RSS feed that I'll be generating. And I also have to run an IPFS node. And that's just the basics. Before I've even gotten into transcripts or cloud chapters where I've got to store images online and I've got to actually generate the cloud chapters, it's going to be a bit of work. But, like, you guys are stepping up, so I'm going to step up, and we're going to invest in making this the most cutting-edge JB podcast, and we're going to experiment with this stuff. And if it doesn't work, well, I'll cut the cornfield down, and I'll use it for mulch for next year. So let's talk about our bounty, because that is why I wanted to check in with you guys. We said that we would take all of the boosts that came in towards episode 33, our last official episode, and we would put those towards our goal for the bounty. And so just as a reminder, in episode 33, we had 25 total boosters, 28 boosts in total, because some people like to send in a couple extra boosts, multiple boosts. And we brought in a grand total of 660,799 sats. Awesome. And our goal for the bounty for a new office hours that has been 100% funded by our community with no advertiser support, 100% community support, was 1.5 million sats. So we said we would take episode 33 sats and we would put them towards the bounty. And since episode 33, we have gotten 21 unique boosters, a total of 26 boosts, and a total sat of 1,027,948,000 sats. Probably not even, I mean, I feel like when I read those numbers, I'm not even getting it right. But the part that matters is we got over 1 million sats. So when you combine that with the bounty from the previous episode, we have officially reached our goal.

0: Well done. So let's do this thing. And, you know, reflecting on the milestone, this is a pretty cool accomplishment for me personally, because I've been podcasting for forever. I forget really how long, and then people tell me. So right now, my current number is 18 years. And I figure at least 15 of those have been sponsor funded. And when I think about self-sovereignty, one of the reasons I'm out here in a cornfield, probably killing half my corn because I didn't plant them deep enough, is I'm just practicing, learning how to do this. So that way, if I ever need to do this, or maybe I could learn how to only do this, wouldn't that be something? Like, now with the corn, it's the whole garden. It's about learning how to grow food that tastes better and is better for us, and that doesn't involve us having to go buy it from a grocery store. Just like I self-host so much of my own stuff, this all sort of fits in with that general kind of goal that I have, is if it's a business that I want to do for another 15, I mean, I humbly say 15, but to be honest with you, I'd love to do it for 30 years more. I'd love to do it till I can't talk anymore. So I don't know how long that is. But am I always going to be dependent on services like PayPal and Stripe and Patreon? It just doesn't seem like it's a good long-term plan. Or am I always going to be dependent on sponsors? Sometimes, which are great, but they come and go. It's cycles, right? I mean, you remember when JB started, it was domain names. We had GoDaddy and Two Cows. It was domain names. And then sort of over the last few years, it's transitioned more into services where there's a monthly payment. And so then they can justify the expense of a sponsorship, because if you sign up and you stick with them for a year, you've probably more than paid for your acquisition cost. But these are cyclical. It won't always be this way. And we're going through another one of these transitions right now. One of my favorite podcasts that I listen to just had a dynamic ad for American Express. God, that's gross. Could you imagine, like, having to, like, shill credit cards on your independent podcast that you've created? That's just, I don't see how that's a great end game either. It's not good for their brand, for the podcaster's brand, and it's not good for me. Now I have a negative association with American Express, so it's not good for American Express. So who won in that scenario? Nobody. So how long is that going to work? Well, longer than it should, no doubt. They always manage to stretch these things out. But that's just a little bit that I reflect on. You know, I'm sitting here, I've got this stupid expensive MacBook Pro, and it's running Asahi Fedora, and my home's running off solar, and I'm out here trying to grow my food, and none of it's 100%. You know what I mean? And also the boost, right? Not everybody's using a podcasting 2.0 app. Not everybody trusts Bitcoin. It's a big hill to climb to initially get in. Once you're in, it's pretty great, but to initially get in, it's a hill to climb. All of this is nascent. My ability to garden, my ability to run Linux on my MacBook, and my ability to fund the network through something like Boost memberships and the audience, and making the audience the biggest customer. Ooh, the wind's picking up as I get righteous here. It just feels like we've reached a new milestone right in the middle of the winter. All right, I gotta go. I gotta go. The wind's picking up. My corn's going to fall over. I got to finish putting dirt down. Thank you, everybody. I'm looking forward to doing Office 34. I can't wait to chat with Brent about it. He's traveling right now, but I sent him a message to let him know we reached the milestone, and he's super excited, and we're already starting to plan Office Hours 34. And I hope to have all this podcasting 2.0 stuff that I'm talking about in place. So each one's going to be a handcrafted release of Office Hours personally by me. Thank you, everybody. Super excited. And I'm getting back to work. The wind's here. Thank you, everybody, and we'll see you soon in episode 34 of Office Hours. Now get out of here. I gotta get back to watering the corn. Come on. Well, your self-hosted podcast is assembled for episode 115. Hey there, Alex.
1: We need a sound effect when we assemble.
0: Yeah, it's like the home lab assemble.
1: Well, actually, fun story. When we were first spinning up this show, you and I went through all sorts of old computer noises. Do you remember?
0: Yeah.
1: Like hard drives spinning up and old clackety keyboards typing and all that kind
0: of
1: stuff.
0: Well, we also considered, like, you know, the really obnoxious loud fans in server chassis.
1: Yeah. But then we both decided that that was kind of lame.
2: Yeah, and those noises are sometimes annoying, at least the server fan. The old clunks are kind of fun.
1: Yeah.
2: Who needs it?
1: Or we just need to sample Brian Cantrell shouting into a bunch of servers.
2: We got to focus on the content. This week, Brian Moses is joining us, and he has been blogging. Well, he blogs right up our alley, you might say.
1: Welcome to the show, Brian. Thank you very much for joining us.
3: Thanks for inviting me.
1: Yeah, we've got a lot to talk about. I think you have been in and out of my various social media feeds for what feels like a decade. You are a man of many talents. So we're going to talk about a few things today in particular. The DIY NASes that you love to build and the offsite backup you built recently. 3D printers. Where would you like to start?
3: You pick. Or maybe something that touches on all on multiple would be fun.
2: I'll tell you what caught my attention is this $420 20 terabyte DIY NAS you're using for offsite backup. This hits a sweet spot for me right now. It's funny enough, I'm trying to figure out exactly how to get 20 terabytes offsite. That's the number two for me. Tell me about this setup.
3: Well, my buddy, he's been doing it for a long time. You can't see it. I'm pointing over my shoulder, and this isn't on video, so this isn't very helpful. But a long time ago, he asked me if I would be willing to co-locate a Raspberry Pi and external hard drive.
2: It begins with a Pi.
3: First, he's called it his backup, his offsite backup, but it's kind of turned into his, you know, it's just his, he uses C file, it's his cloud storage, and he has basically replaced his NAS with enough machines with big hard drives and, you know, his own cloud storage that he's got his data replicated in all sorts of different places, and his hardware redundancy is, it's not really a distributed file system. It's just distributed hard drives all synced up with the same data. And he said, you know, you've been doing this for me for months. You know, it's about time for you to get something over here. And that kind of synced up with the prices on mini PCs getting to be fantastic.
1: Isn't it? I was looking at some of the specs that you were listing in this article, which there'll be a link to in the show notes, by the way. And you're comparing Ryzen chips and the new N100 Intel chip, which by all accounts, they've knocked it out of the park with. Have you got any experience with that particular chip yet?
3: The N100? Yeah. I do. I'm pointing over my shoulder. There's that little white box over my shoulder. That's a two-bay kind of a toaster-style NAS. I reviewed it here recently. It's got an N100 CPU in it, and it's phenomenal. The one I think at my friend's house has an N5095.
1: The Celeron.
3: Yeah, which is the N100's little brother. It's a younger sibling. It's a little bit older. They're very similar. The manufacturer B-Link, I think is the name of them. I've been looking at them on Amazon, which feels like for 3 or 4 years, and I couldn't resist it anymore. It's like, I'm going to buy it and I'm going to do something with it. I don't know what it was going to be. At one point, I thought it might be a Raspberry Pi, an Octoprint server for my 3D printer that I don't have anymore because I wanted something to transcode my really high res time lapses that I was recording. And then eventually I said, you know, I really need to get some sort of, well, my offsite backup up until then was Backblaze B2 storage, and my bill just kept getting more and more expensive.
2: Yeah.
3: I mean, I can't remember when I shut it off. I think I was near $80 a month. I could have fixed that. I mean, I was backing way too much stuff up. My media collection did not need to be in the cloud, but it was.
2: I look at my collection from time to

0: that kept me petrified on all of these mini PCs and things that it's like, I don't know what chipsets are in there. I don't want to go research FreeBSD versions to see if it's going to be supported. And then when TrueNAS Scale came out, I just put it on everything. You know, it's based on Debian, so there's way more hardware support out there for consumer grade hardware. And I've everything that I've installed TrueNAS Scale on since it came out has just worked. I haven't had a single problem. And that was the case with this. You know, like I expected and worried about problems, and I set it up. I had it running. I set up a replication task to back up the entirety of my NAS to it. And it took some time. You know, I had gigabit network between here and there, but it just worked. You know, I expected, you know, instability or, you know, this random kernel panic in the middle of something. And none of that ever happened. It was awesome.
1: The new Intel Arc GPUs have been the most recent example of me having to do some stuff with the kernel, which I've kind of gotten used to things just working these days. I'm kind of spoiled. And I think you mentioned you used to use TrueNAS back when it was still called FreeNAS, back when you actually needed a proper hall pass to operate the thing, you know?
0: Yes.
1: So good for you. I think there's a real value in using the same system for so long. Like, you get to know a lot of its quirks. And obviously, if you're into that, you know, FreeNAS, TrueNAS space, you're a ZFS zealot, right?
0: I mean, I like it a lot. This is kind of interesting because, you know, when I started on this journey way back when, I had maybe installed Red Hat once on one PC and used it for like 2 weeks and said, I am not good at this. It's taking me too long to do everything. And I just stopped using that PC. And I don't want to say I'm a Windows dummy, but you know, Windows is my sweet spot. So anytime I've delved off into anything, you know, Linux or even Unix based with FreeBSD, I'm way outside of my comfort zone. And that was definitely the case, you know, with ZFS.
1: BSD is just different enough from Linux that every time I use it, I catch myself doing something. Like the way in which, for example, as a command works is just subtly different, or sed is just subtly different. And it's just enough to trip me up the whole time. So when TrueNAS Scale came along, as you mentioned, it's based on Linux and Debian these days. It really, for me, was like validation of all the hard work that Canonical put into shipping ZFS back in, I think, 2018 was the first time they did it. So yeah, we're seeing the fruits of that labor now. And I wonder if we're at the tipping point yet, whether Scale is now like the primary target for IX systems, or whether are we at that tipping point yet, do you think?
0: I would think so. Maybe, you know, I've seen like in their forums and maybe in their subreddit, you know, a couple things that folks from IX have said that make me think that, you know, that might be, you might be seeing a shifting of focus between the two products. And in fact, I saw something and I had to go apologize to someone in our Discord server, because, you know, they said essentially that a couple months ago, that, you know, TrueNAS Scale was going to get all the attention, and TrueNAS Core might, you know, I don't want to say be neglected.
1: It's all right. You can say it. They're going to take it up. They're going to take it upstate to the farm. You know,
0: it's yeah, fine. It's going to live up. And I said to him, I said, all the people who are paying money today to use TrueNAS are using TrueNAS Core. I mean, I don't know that many or any enterprise customers are using Scale yet. So, you know, when it's awesome that the TrueNAS community is jazzed about TrueNAS Scale, but you need to see that, you know, trickle up to, you know, that enthusiasm transferring over to business places before I think we really see a bunch of movement.
1: Did you ever consider anything else? Like, was Unraid in the mix back in the day, or?
0: Back in the day, like when I did it, FreeNAS was the one that I heard of, even though it wasn't as easy as I thought it was going to be. I liked the idea of taking a PC, you know, just a regular PC that I was upgrading every, you know, 1 to 2 years and reusing that old PC to do some network attack.

0: attached storage. That's what I would have done, except at the time I was buying laptops. You know, I was like, I'm just...
1: Your blog tells me that that habit got a little bit out of hand.
0: It really did. So that's a wild story all by itself. So I knew I needed some sort of network attached storage at home. And I was evaluating all of my options. And I was going around looking at different products, looking in different communities. And I just wanted, I didn't want to poach somebody's recipe, but I wanted someone to say, here are the components that I picked. Here's why I picked them. And I'm sharing it with whatever community I'm sharing it with. And my buddy and I, who at the time, like every Monday night, we were going to the same bar while our wives did exercise. And I was talking to him and I said, I want to build a NAS. I don't want to build it from the ground up using Linux because I'm, or anything other than, I don't want to use Windows was right at the top of my head. And I don't really want to use anything else. I really need something that's an appliance. And all these places that I'm going, I'm not finding the content that I'm looking for. And he's like, well, you've got a blog. Why don't you figure this out and write about it? And at, you know, at the time, I was excited when 30 or 40 people went to my blog in a day.
1: I remember that same feeling. Yeah.
0: I wrote a blog, and for whatever reason, I wrote it, you know, essentially, this is what I was looking for. This was the content that I hoped that someone created. And I said, here are the parts that I picked. Here's why I picked them. And, you know, I never, and I still don't intend for people to just blindly look at my parts list and go, add all that to cart. And I've got the makings of my DIY NAS, but that's kind of how it's turned out. You know, I try every time I write a blog to say, hey, I picked this motherboard because it met these few criteria. These criteria are important to me. They don't need to be important to you.
1: Yeah.
0: But a lot of times people, they're like, well, if it worked for you, you know, I want to build the same thing. And so because I do so much maybe consumer grade hardware, you know, those inexpensive motherboards that are a good deal when I built it, you know, 6 months later, you can't buy them or they're way more expensive. And people were asking all the time, well, hey, I can't find the motherboard or the RAM's too expensive. You know, what would you do today? And then I started to realize, well, this just needs to be a thing.
1: An annual series. Yeah. So what Brian's talking about here is on his blog, he's got a DIY NAS 2015 edition that's happened pretty much every year since.
0: Yeah. Well, like now too, because somewhere along the lines, you know, in my affinity for doing FreeBSD, some of my builds got really complicated, expensive, you know, I don't want to say enterprise grade, but, you know, really expensive hardware. And I kind of realized, I said, well, I would build this today because now I've gone down the rabbit hole and I'm a zealot. I'm a DIY NAS zealot. This is part of my persona now.
1: Isn't that funny? Because when you started out, CPUs were basically potatoes.
0: Yeah.
1: And now, you know, the N100 is more powerful than probably the main CPU that you put into your primary NAS 10 years ago. And yet we still feel the need to build these epic Rome-based NASes that have the 128 gigs of RAM. And isn't it weird?
0: Yeah, that is strange. Like, I tell people that all the time when we're chatting. It's like, you don't need, if all you're interested in is serving up files, you don't need a ton of CPU for sure. And you probably don't need gobs of RAM. But, you know, we've kind of seen a convergence of home labs and network attached storage where people are doing those two things are kind of almost ubiquitous. You know, like the guy, like most of mine, you know, are built with the intention of, you know, running a handful of virtual machines or, you know, now with scale apps and containers and doing more other than just serving up files. And there's a huge subset of people, this isn't me, that are collecting media and they need the CPU or GPU for transcoding and they want you know, they want to, their passion is the media collection and consuming that media. And the NAS is a vessel for that hobby.
1: Obsession, I think is the word you're looking for.
0: Obsession's a kind of a negative term sometimes.
1: Yeah, it's truthful though. All right, so let's talk about 3D printers for a little bit, because I think that's another area. I also just noticed you have lots of posts about drone racing, which was another area that I was massively into for a while. Kind of funny, isn't it? Like, I got into 3D printing because I wanted to print little bits for my racing drones in TPU back in the day. But
0: yep, I can understand that.
1: You and I share. It's weird the timeline that this happened. We both ended up on Black Friday ordering a Bamboo Lab P1S.
0: Interesting. That's wild. I bought one too. I got an X1C almost a year ago. I had pre-ordered the Prusa XL.
1: We were both Prusa fanboys. Let's just set the record straight here.
0: I don't like to say that I'm a former Prusa fanboy. They've just had their apple cart upset by a new company on the market. I had a Prusa Mark III for a long time. The Prusa XL, the day it was announced.
1: I've still got mine behind me. I'm pointing to it right now.
0: The day it was announced, I pre-ordered it, and I waited in anticipation for it to come out. And it just did come out. And, you know, Bamboo Labs came onto the market with the X1C, the X1 that they crowdfunded.
1: Crowdfunded in air quotes, I think.
0: Well, and they got a lot of maybe even deservedly so. There have been lots of crowdfunded 3D printing projects that have not gone spectacularly well. It was pretty rare to have one deliver like beyond folks expectations. But yeah, I bought the X1C and fell in love with it and used it, and I kept my Mark III. I sell some 3D printed parts on Tindy for different things, and the whole idea was, you know, every now and then I was 3D printing stuff on my Mark III and it was a bottleneck. You know, I had to wait for a couple hours for it to finish so that I could iterate on something else. And I got tired of waiting and I wanted another printer. So I got the X1C fully intending to use the X1C to print or to prototype. And the other one was going to be my workhorse for churning out orders. But then the X1C was so fast that I just didn't want to print to the Mark III anymore. Which kind of makes me sad. I like the Mark III. I love the Octoprint project. I think that's fantastic.
1: Yeah, it's interesting because, you know, Prusa really changed the game when they came out. You know, they were expensive, particularly here in America. Shipping anything over from Prague it's really almost prohibitively expensive to buy filament from them. You know, you're looking at double the price of pretty much anything we can get on Amazon over here. But I look at the RepRap philosophy that Prusa followed, and I don't wonder whether they've taken it about as far as it can go in its current format. You know, you look at what Bamboo are doing, a lot of their components are injection molded, for example, or they're just straight up stamped steel, you know, whereas Prusa 3D print everything that isn't metal on the printers, you know, near as they can. And it's just a totally different philosophy on how to build a product. Like, I think it was Adam Savage said it on Tested, that the Bamboo stuff is as close to a kitchen appliance as a 3D printer can pretty much be. And I can't think of any higher compliment.
0: Yeah. Yeah. That's perfect. I made a bad analogy the other day to the Bamboo and like inkjet printers. If you remember some of your first printers, the weird jet, I mean, they weren't great. It wasn't something that I'm gonna pick on my mom. I hope she doesn't listen to this. You know, it wasn't just something that my mom could pick up and use, but in an inkjet printer, you know, at the beginning, they were. You could use them. They were so much cheaper than all the other printers that were out there that pretty soon everybody had an inkjet printer at home. Back when printers were really uncommon outside of, you know, the computer library at school or the workplace. I think for sure Bamboo Labs is doing that for 3D printing. I mean, people ask me all the time, you know, hey, I'm thinking about getting a 3D printer. For the money, I can't suggest anything else. I mean, you pick a budget point, and Bamboo Labs probably has the best performing, best value proposition at that price, which is wild because 2 years ago, nobody had ever even heard of them.
2: That's what surprised me the most when I read through your post, was just the pricing. That's, I didn't realize that's where we're at now.
0: Yeah.
2: Yeah, that's big.
0: And even better, like the A1, the multicolor A1 is what, $460? I mean, we talked, this is going to go back to another, we used to talk, our friends who were thinking about getting into drone racing, or just drones, FPV drones at all, people would ask us, well, where do we get started? And we would always tell them, hey, it's an expensive hobby at the makerspace, and it's risky. You know, at the makerspace we used to volunteer at, we led, I think, three different drone building classes. And on the first day of flying each one of those drones, at least one person lost their drone. I mean, like, flew it over a creek. I mean, it was just gone forever. So there was a little kit that you could buy. It was, can't remember, Tiny Hawk was the name. I can't remember who makes it, but it was like $200. You got really cheap goggles, a really cheap radio, and a little inexpensive drone that you could fly around. You could fly around your house. And that was kind of a decent value for you. $200 to figure out if you like a hobby or not. As far as hobbies go, that's pretty inexpensive.
2: Not a bad entry price.
0: Yeah. And Bamboo has gotten printers down around that price, you know, like, and they just work. I mean, it used to be you could spend $200 or $300 on a printer, but that printer kind of became the hobby first, getting that printer working and maintained and getting it to be reliable took a lot of learning and a lot of effort on the person who's doing it. And that was taxing. Or you could buy, you know, like the Prusa, you could spend, I can't remember how much my Mark III was. It was like $1,400 or $1,500 fully assembled. You know, it came to me, took it out of the box, dropped it down, turned it on, and it printed something. And that was fantastic. But now we've gotten to the point where, you know, $300 can get you that.
2: Yeah. Yeah. I'm pretty excited about it. I also want to ask you, Brian, about a little rumor that a little birdie told me about you doing a podcast at Texas Linux Fest. Can I pick your brain about that? What's going on?
0: Well, Alex is a terrible influence on people. He asked me if I was going to any conferences, and I told him about a friend of mine who's been involved with Texas Linux Fest, has been trying to get me to go there. He wants me to give a talk, and I don't think I'm ready for that. But I said that, and he's like, well, I'm going to be at Texas Linux Fest. I was like, well, forget it. I booked a hotel. I rented a car. I'm going to drive down. It's about 3.5-4 hours from where I'm at.
1: It's across the street from what I might rate as some of the best barbecue in America, in my experience.
2: Maybe the world. Yeah.
1: Chris and I will both be there, but specifically Brian and I are going to do a live podcast on behalf of Tailscale, talking about how Brian uses Tailscale as part of his backup situation and all that sort of VPN goodness. So until then, where else can folks go to find more about you, Brian?
0: The best place to go would probably be my blog at blog.briancmoses.com.
1: Well, thank you very much for coming on. It was an absolute pleasure, and I'm sure it won't be the last time.
0: I hope not. This was fantastic.
2: Tailscale.com/self-hosted. Tailscale is the easiest way to connect any device and service to each other wherever they are. You'd think the internet would be better at this, but Tailscale has finally nailed it in a secure way that uses WireGuard's noise encryption protocol to make it all safe. And it is fast, like really fast. Tailscale, you can get up and going in just minutes, but on top of that, you'll find the performance on your device is mind-blowingly fast. And Tailscale is smart. Devices will talk directly to each other, even when you're behind like crazy double carrier NAT stuff. I mean, I can testify to that. It has worked great. Another way to think about Tailscale is it's a simple way that lets you build networks across complex infrastructure. I mean, like, you could have Tailscale on a device that's running on your VPS, and you could have it running on your phone and a VM that's running on your workstation, and they can all be on the same network. When I launch new services in a container now, I bind the container's networking to a Tailscale container, and I do all of the networking for my Docker containers through Tailscale now. Each application shows up on the tailnet like a node, and I can talk directly to it. I can SSH into the container if it supports that. I mean, it's really super handy. And you can replace your legacy VPN infrastructure and have a mesh WireGuard protected network with Tailscale. Literally transforms your network security and has redone the way I do not only my applications, but my networking in general. And there's a lot of nice features in there, like Tailscale Send, which I love because one of the fun things about Tailscale Send is it's built into every machine that has Tailscale, so like all your different OSs across different architectures. But you can start a Tailscale Send transfer, log into the machine you want to receive it. After it's already started sending, then tell that machine where to actually save that file. I know that sounds weird, but I just use that all the time. 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It's like managing my SSH keys for me now, but it's handled through my Tailscale authentication, which is slick. 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
1: You and I are at different ends of the Zigbee spectrum at the moment. I think you're ripping it out and I'm going all in and just doubling down and everything. This week, I installed what must have been, I think, about half a dozen Innovelli Blue Series Zigbee smart switches.
2: I guess it depends on which week you catch me on. 2 weeks ago, I would have told you my Zigbee networks is as solid as a wired network. And then I added one smart plug, one Zigbee smart plug, and three, including the new one. Three smart plugs just started dropping off the network. And that's what I find kind of frustrating about Zigbee is you can have it working really, really well. And then you add a certain type of device and it seems like things can sometimes just go a little haywire. But, I know other people have had better luck. I have great luck with my switches and my sensors. Those never seem to drop off. It's just the smart plugs.
1: I just wish it wasn't 2.4 gigahertz based, you know. It's so promising as a protocol, like self-healing, like the topology, it figures it out by itself. It's a separate thing from Wi-Fi even. So in some of these switches that I've replaced this week, I've actually been ripping out some of my Shellys that have been in there for, well, I guess, 4 years, because we've been in this house for about 4 years now. But I ripped out a few Shellys and replaced them with these Innovelli smart plugs. And it is, they are just, they're expensive. I think they're like $55 a switch, which, you know, considering you can go to Home Depot and buy a bog standard light switch for like $3 or $4 is criminally expensive, but they are fabulous. They have not only got like a rocker switch design, like the big paddle design, as opposed to like the, you know, lever, like flick switch design. So first of all, they're big and new and they look nice and modern. Whereas a Shelly, you have no idea whether it's back there or not, which is a pro or a con, depending on your point of view. But these Innovelli ones in particular have a little LED strip just down the side. It's almost like Star Trek, dare I say. Like, my house looks modern. It looks smart with these switches in it. And so I've been able to do all sorts of fun things, like enable single taps to do one thing, double taps to do a number, triple taps to do another. And then based on what those things do, the LEDs can change color or they can do different effects or, like, you know, it's just so cool.
2: This does look really neat. And I suppose a step up from the Shelly, because now you have that little slider, you have that color. So you actually have more information than you when you just had a dumb switch there.
1: Yeah. Yeah. So for me, what I'm doing, I've got a pair of IKEA Zigbee smart blinds in this room, for example. I also ripped out and replaced the ceiling fan in my bonus room over the weekend, which was actually not as difficult as I expected. I've never done it before, you know, like American wiring is all, you know, it's pretty straightforward. It's black and white, you know, literally, that's it. But, you know, it's not too bad. But so now, what I've got now before, is...
2: Finish your sentence. Are you telling me your fan is Zigbee?
1: Yes. So
2: now
1: Innovelli
2: looked high and low for a Zigbee fan?
1: Well, it's not actually the fan itself. So if you look on the InnoValley website, they make, you know, that little plastic ballast thing that goes in the space above the fan itself for the LED lights, that because all the new ones are LED. InnoValley, it's a pre-order only right now, but I reached out to them and they sent me one, and it's awesome. I had to pay for it. It wasn't like sponsored or anything. I just said, like, I'd love to talk about it on the show. So, you know, full disclosure. But from that perspective, it just replaces the ballast that comes with the device from Home Depot. And then I can address it like any other device on my Zigbee network. I can control the 3-speed fan. I can control the LED light separately. It's just the future. And then I've got the actual smart switch. So I've got not only the controller in the fan, I've also got the wall switch as well, which has to be rated for a continuous AC load, like a ceiling fan. So you can't just use the normal switch. So, you know,
2: man, I want this so bad.
1: Yeah, I can double tap the switch on the wall over there and change the speed of the ceiling fan, or have the Zigbee smart blinds go up if I triple tap.
2: Interesting.
1: The smart blinds are a totally different manufacturer, like Home Assistant and software for the win.
2: Yes, it is great the way it all ties together. And the Zigbee devices, the way they all work together. These look like really top quality. I also note they do have a couple of Z-Wave, and for those of you in the Z-Wave world, they are Z-Wave 800, which, that's the thing about Z-Wave, is it hasn't stood still. It's been getting better and even better range. So it's nice to see them support both. This fan module could be a fundamental life changer for me here in the studio in the summer. I'd love. Can you change the direction of the fan?
1: Yeah, well, I mean, it's just the fan is, I can't do that with the InnoValley thing, but there's a switch, you know, physical switch on the fan itself.
2: Well, that's really neat. So you, how many of these did you end up with?
1: I only got one of the LED ballast things because, you know, they're, like I said, they're not cheap. And
2: sure.
1: The main motivation was I'm actually kitting out one of my spare bedrooms as like a proper recording studio for all the tail scale like videos that I'm doing and things. My wife, bless her, got, she didn't get shirty, she didn't put her foot down, but she just said enough times, like, there's a lot of camera gear in my lounge, you know. So I thought maybe I should actually put it in a room with a door, not in the middle of our lounge. So I just wanted to be able to control the ceiling fan whilst I was recording, and you know, walking the 3 steps to the wall and actually flicking the switch seemed like too much effort. So instead, I replaced the light switch and I replaced the ceiling fan. I went to Home Depot God knows how many times. Somehow, that's less effort.
2: And I assume because they're hardwired, they act as repeaters on the Zigbee network as well, so they would extend range.
1: They are routers on the Zigbee network. Always on, always powered. It's like Nirvana of Switchland. Yep.
2: Until it's not, but yes. I'm really interested to know how they work for you long term, because those I think would be really great in the studio in a couple of places, like my office and in the actual physical studio. I could see those being really useful.
1: They haven't missed a single beat so far. Now, I will caveat that it's probably Zigbee radio dependent as well. I'm still extremely happy with the Tubes Zigbee radio that I bought a while back. But what really made the difference for me was someone on the Discord introduced me to trigger IDs, and these in Home Assistant automation land will absolutely change your game. So these allow you to specify essentially variable names on specific triggers within a specific automation. So if you, for example, have a light switch that triggers a certain event, like a double tap, you can give that a name. You can give that event, that trigger, a trigger ID. So let's call it Garage Switch Double Tap is the variable name. Camel Case, do whatever you like with it. You can then refer to that trigger throughout the rest of the automation, throughout all of the actions, and do conditionals based on it. You can then also say, just in one automation, you could have all of the triggers related to that light switch in one place, and then all of the actions related to that trigger in one place, rather than having to have 5 automations that handle all of the edge cases. Because I don't know about you, whenever I ended up doing anything with automations, I ended up with 15 tabs open trying to keep track of which ones I had or had not updated. And this just totally changes the game.
2: Yeah, boy, that would make it so much simpler too if you swap a switch out down the road. Something like that. Save yourself a ton of time. Because you can very quickly, especially like with the quad panel buttons, that each one you can do multiple actions for hold and tap. You can really quickly just spiral out of control with the automations.
1: It essentially allows you to do if this or if then else, in a GUI-based Home Assistant automation editor. It works the way that my brain understands logic should work, which is questionable sometimes, but it's fantastic. So if you haven't gotten into trigger IDs yet, highly recommend it. I'll put a link to the video that helped me understand them in the show notes.
2: Jupiter Broadcasting has something new for you. I'm calling it the weekly launch. 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It's all part of a new content rotation coming to a brand new feed, and I would love it if you checked it out. 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
1: Scale is fast approaching Southern California Linux Expo, but during that event are several other sub-events, and the one I'm the most interested in is NixCon America.
2: Yes, and it's the first, and they've just posted today as we're recording the schedule. I haven't gone through it completely, but I already see a couple of talks that I know I'm going to want to attend. So that runs alongside Scale, like you said, March 14th to the 15th. Scale itself goes from the 14th to the 17th, and there is like a small ticket entry price, but if you use the promo code JBFTW, one word, it'll take 50% off. You will need a Scale pass to get into NixCon. I am so excited about this. You're going to be there, right, Alex? You're going to make it?
1: Yeah, I think so. Tailscale have a booth, so I think I'll be there in an official capacity as well as a JB capacity. In fact, between Scale and Linux Fest Northwest and Texas Linux Fest, I've got a busy spring coming up.
2: Yeah, we do. We're just going to basically be hanging out. We're going to be seeing each other in person more than we do remote shows. It's going to be great. And we will have more meetups announced soon for Scale. We're just trying to get a sense of what the NixCon schedule was, and we have that now. So probably, you know, the next week or two, meetup.com/JupiterBroadcasting will have details of meetups in the Pasadena area. We'd love to see you guys there.
1: Pasadena's so nice. We haven't been there since we did the tour of JPL a couple of years ago. That was awesome.
2: I know, and it's been years since I've been to Scale. Very much looking forward to all of it.
1: It's been my first one.
2: Oh, cool. Well, I think you'll be impressed with the size of it. All right, well, we got some great boosts into the show that help support each production, and our baller came from Anonymous this week with 1, 2, 3, 4, 5, 6 SAS, a Spaceballs boost. And says, self-hosting is king. Keep up the amazing work from Podverse. Thank you. Thank you for the great support, Anonymous, whoever you are, our mysterious benefactor. Tom's dad came in with 54,321 sats, and he echoed a question that I totally dropped the ball on. That, by the way, is a reverse Spaceballs boost, which is, that's clever, 54,321. He says, Chris, do you have any pointers on your Tailscale container no reverse proxy config that you were talking about in the last show? It sounded super interesting. And, of course, several other people boosted in, like Shab and others emailed in asking for that same thing. And that was really my bad. I can't believe I didn't link that in the show notes. Tom's dad came back, though, with one that he found. So we'll link that. And I have one that I found that I used originally that I will link in the show notes this time around.
1: And fear not, dear listeners, this was, you know, as a man in the content space these days, I noticed that there was a lot of these feedback things coming in. And don't worry, I will make some videos on the Tailscale YouTube channel, and you can nerd out with me about Tailscale and Docker over there.
2: I think it deserves wider appreciation, the concept. I think where it gets tricky, I was having this conversation on the Matrix, is I think if I wanted to do one Docker file with 5 or 6 different services or applications in there, how to get all of them to show up as individual application names on a tailnet, I think would take a little more work than what I'm doing now.
1: The short answer there would be sidecar, containers. So you spin up six Tailscale containers alongside the other six services, and then just each sidecar container becomes a node on your tailnet, and you give it a host name, your Docker Compose file, or rename it in your admin console. And then if you use auth keys, you don't need to log in manually. You can just have them automatically appear with specific tags if you want to, because you can tag the auth keys, that kind of stuff. Don't worry, we'll go into all this detail on the official video when I get around to making it.
2: Looking forward to that. He also wanted to give you, Tom's dad wanted to give you a shout out. He says, I cargo cultured his public Nix config as the starting point for my Mac and home lab config. I absolutely had no idea what I was doing, but I managed to get it working and a successful starting point for my Nix journey now. I've since layered on Nix Anywhere and Nixinate, as well as replacing my Pi-hole with vanilla DNS mask installed with Steve Blackhost lists. And he links to the Steve Blackhost. He says, you guys should start a Nix podcast as well.
1: Oh, maybe we should. Yeah. Honestly, I think you've probably overtaken me, Tom's dad, at this point. I went all in for a little while on Nixifying my Mac setup. And then I wrote a bunch of stuff for Perfect Media Server in the kind of future tense about, oh, this would be interesting to do one day. And I haven't done anything with it since then, if I'm honest. So you probably at this point are ahead of me. So, but thank you for writing in. I really appreciate the feedback.
2: Yeah. Well, great work. That's what I say. I say great work.
1: Yeah.
2: Farscapian comes in with 50,000 sats. He wants to point us to a project of his called sovereign-stack.org. He says it's an Iculus Docker Bitcoin project. Interesting. Thank you for letting us know about it. I'll take a look at it. Eric D came in with 50,000 sats. He says, all right, guys, I got a goal for 2024. It's to boost the show at least once a month as a sort of value-for-value membership. My project over the holidays was spinning up a dedicated server for Image, that is hosted by a cloud provider. I've been hosting it locally for a while now, but I want to be able to share videos with family, and my ISP upload isn't fast enough to support that. That being said, cloud server storage is pricey, and 4K iPhone videos are huge, so I'm experimenting with Backblaze B2 and rClone with local caching to mount B2 as the library file system for Image, at least until Image supports object storage directly. So far, so good, although I still have much testing to do. Thanks for the great show.
1: Residential upload speeds are the bane of my life. For all of you guys out there on symmetrical gigabit fiber connections, I am jealous.
2: Yes.
1: That's the safe for work version. I am jealous of you all.
2: No kidding.
1: Because, you know, if everybody had that situation, it would make a lot of self-hosting problems just kind of vanish. You do have some concerns around residential reliability for things like power outages, as well as obviously ISP outages. You know, one of my friends today who lives pretty close and has Google Fiber, which I can't get, he had an outage where none of his Google products would resolve DNS. Everything else worked. Like, he could still Slack me and stuff.
2: How ironic.
1: Yeah, I know. I just found that one pretty hilarious. But yeah, I mean, there is a lot to consider when hosting these services at home. You know, have you got a UPS? How many internet connections is the right number? Do you need a backup WAN connection, you know?
2: You know, but that upload issue is what I like about having Image locally.
1: Oh, yeah.
2: Because when I upload from my phone, it's just blazing fast.
1: Yeah. Whenever I travel, I think, oh god, this is slow, and then I realize actually what's happening, and then I think, actually no, it's not slow. But
2: yeah, although I have also considered using Backblaze B2 and rClone and doing kind of that same exact setup, Eric. So I'm very interested in a follow-up boost to know how that's going.
1: Yes, please.
2: That's because the cloud, large cloud storage is a huge issue.
1: Well, rumor has it is that Hetzner have a few extra boxes available these days after they kicked all the Plex boys off, you know.
2: Scott came in with a couple of Roa Ducks, 4,444 sats, and he wants us to know that he's been using Gitty to sync his Obsidian vaults. The plugin lets him commit and push automatically, and conflicts are usually due to like a small set of config files in the workspace.json. But he puts that in gitignore to solve that. He also would like to know what tools we use to diagnose failed hard drives.
1: A hammer.
2: Well, I was going to say, the once it's failed, what's the point? If it's dead, it's dead, right? But if it's not dead yet, you want to catch it before it dies, right?
1: Yeah, I give hard drives precisely zero chances. As soon as I see any reallocated sectors or I notice any kind, like if I'm in the basement, you know, getting the lawnmower out or something, and I hear a noise that I shouldn't hear, I'll then go into like Sherlock Holmes mode, you know, I've just been bitten one too many times of leaving it just a little bit too long. I would rather spend a bit more money and replace the drive before I strictly need to than go through the hassle of trying to recover any data off of a drive that is actually toast.
2: I'm in the process of scrambling right now because I use a tool, which I totally recommend, called Scrutiny. It's really easy to get running, just a little Docker Compose. And I've got three different drives that are kicking errors right now.
1: All at once.
2: So
1: this is exactly what I'm talking about when I talk about replacing a couple of drives every year. Because you are now at the other end of the bathtub curve, right? So typically when I do the burn-in stuff, I'm talking about getting over the initial hump whilst you're still in the retailer's return period. You, at 7 years, my friend, are now at the other end where most of these hard drives are warranted at most for 5 years, which tells me that's the confidence level the manufacturers have in them. And so anything older than 5 years in my infrastructure, in fact, this is what happened in my UK server. They got to 6 years and they all went bang all at the same time. And look what's happening to you. So don't be like me. Don't be like Chris.
2: No. And I'm scrambling right now. And of course, just because the hardware I have, the data when I am moving, I'm moving it over to a system that has drives all the same age. And it's just not the way to go. It's not. But we make do with what we have, I suppose.
1: Never mind boosts. People just need to send you hard drives.
2: Thank you, everybody who supports the shows with the boost. We got some extra nice shout-outs, too, just because self-hosted has been slightly frostbitten by the ad winter. So Nord sent in 48,000 sats. So did McZip, 25,000 sats, and 25,000 sats from Rotted Mood 2. We have a bunch more boosts, though, that are in the boost barn. We'll have that linked in the show notes. 13 boosters in total. And get this, we stacked 420,011 sats. Thank you, everybody. I really appreciate that support. I've been taking my share of the sats, and I'm putting it towards our trip to scale as well. So very much appreciate that. If you'd like to boost in, go get a new podcast app and then subscribe to the self-hosted show and boost in. We'll have links in the show notes. It makes it real easy. Or you can just bypass that if you'd like to just set it and forget it. You can become one of our SREs. That's right. We have a membership program, selfhosted.show/SRE. And as a thank you, we give you an ad-free feed and a little extra content. We give you the post show.
1: Yeah, we do. I've started journaling this week. I've been watching maybe one too many January productivity YouTube gurus and thought I'd give journaling a go. So we're going to talk about that in today's post show. Selfhosted.show/contact is the place to go to get in touch with us, though, of course, many of you know that already. You can find me over at alex.ktz.me, bunch of links over there for where you can find all the various things I'm up to on the internet.
2: Why not check out chrislass.com? I'm just going to try plugging Noster once or twice. I'm not really using it, but I thought maybe instead of sending people to Weapon X, I'll try Noster. So I set chrislass.com to point to my Noster profile.
1: Oh, and there's a Levi right at the top.
2: Oh, yeah. Oh, yeah. I love the Levi. I love tweeting about the Levi.
1: We can't convince you to come over to that Mastodon yet, no?
2: Well, I'm on Mastodon, but I use it for like just podcasting stuff with other podcasters. I've kind of niched down on Mastodon, but I do see there's a lot of good stuff going on over there. Though the pod is on Weapon X at Self-Hosted Show, of course. So we're still over there.
1: How is that website still going? Anyway, thanks for listening, everybody. That was selfhosted.show/115.
2: Hello. Hey, welcome into Office Hours. It's the 29th episode.
1: What?
2: It's ridiculous. I don't know. Hey, Brent,
3: who's
2: how are you?
3: Counting anyways? Like
2: you.
3: Oh,
2: yeah. I think you were keeping track. Feels like episode 80, if you ask me. But
3: I'm great, Chris. Thanks for letting me sleep in your office this week. It's been nice.
2: You know, Brent, when we sat down to create a podcast studio, no one said, hey, Chris, there's an airport nearby. But that would have been a great, you know, it's like when you realize years later, like, man, that was a rough relationship. How come nobody ever warned me about that? That's what I feel like about the fact that the studio's been set up next to an airport. Like, nobody said, hey, man, I know you got this place, but...
3: And yet you've stuck with this relationship for 10 years?
2: 15, I think, something like that. Yeah. Yeah. Well, you know, I rethink it every time an airplane goes overhead. So it's not too often. You know, it's not, I don't really dwell on it or anything, you know? I'm not trying to, like, start a show when an airplane's going over or anything. You know, we're going to be a little glib this week. We're a little loopy because we're opening up the door to the Jupiter Broadcasting morgue. Ironically, we actually had a show named Morgue We thought we would talk a little bit about the JB shows of past that have come and gone, why we ran them and why we killed them, and some thoughts around that process. And why not start, before we get to the death of our podcast and our long journey at Jupiter Broadcasting, what if we went back to about 18, 19 years ago from the very beginning at the All Things D, I think it was, the Big D Conference by Walt Malsberg and Kara Swisher, where they had guest Steve Jobs, and he wanted to introduce them to this new thing called podcasting. And he did it live up on stage.
4: Adam Curry is one of the guys that invented podcasting. And he has a podcast called The Daily Source. Let me go ahead and subscribe to that. And we can go listen to his latest one. You know, just click on it.
5: I've actually had to restart the show 3 times. My Mac has been acting up like a motherfucker. I don't know what's going on. I think it's something to do with the file system.
4: Okay.
6: How do you control, say, dirty stuff?
2: Of course you would ask. Now, that was the world's introduction to podcasting in the iTunes store, and that's why I got the name podcasting, because it was really initially focused at the iPod, and you could download them like you would your CD tracks, and you could sync them over to your iPod and listen on the go, and it just took off from there. And so when we first started doing our shows, like a lot of folks that didn't want to bother with the Apple ecosystem were just burning the podcast we were releasing to CDs.
3: Whoa.
2: And they would listen to the CDs in the car.
3: Are you serious?
2: Mm-hmm.
3: Oh, God.
2: Yeah, and for a period of time, we even thought about offering, like, CDs for sale of sets of the shows for people that would be, like, in a little jewel case that would have a little album art on the jewel case, and you'd buy, like, a CD, and it would have 4-something shows or however many would fit on there.
3: I'm reacting quite violently, I think, to that idea. But when you think about how TV shows were released back then, it kind of seemed like a natural way to do it.
2: So yeah, and there was still bandwidth issues. You know, just about everybody at that time had a CD player, but nobody had an iPod or an MP3 player. And the MP3 player market was just a crapshoot. Crap devices, you know. I mean, there was a couple gems in there that were awesome. But we were really kind of just trying to get it out any way we could, and the technology just didn't support it at the time. We were eager, though. And I kind of am grateful that we started as early as we did, because we got an opportunity to try a whole bunch of things. That looking back at it now just seemed like obvious, looking back from this vantage point. Well, that was never going to work. Of course that wasn't going to work. But at the time...
3: You don't know until you're in the middle of it, I guess.
2: Yeah, and so, of course, most people know that we started with Linux Action Show is one of our first shows. There was Castablast and a few other things we tried. But Linux Action Show was our first big show that we tried. And once we had that kind of beachhead, we thought, well, let's see what else we can do. And we tried a series of things. And I thought we'd go through a few of them. We literally do not have the time to talk about all the shows that have come and gone on JB. We did a rough count of somewhere around like 26 shows.
3: Yeah, and then you added 2 or 3 because they weren't actually listed in the places where we think they should be listed.
2: So somewhere around high 20s is how many shows have come and gone. I'm not talking about active shows.
3: Yeah, it's true, right?
2: We're just talking about shows that have come and gone. That's a lot of shows over the years. And for different reasons... We've tried different areas. So I thought, let's break it down by some of the categories that JB has tried over the years. And we took a few different stabs at culture stuff that's sort of geek adjacent, you might say. And one of the more well-known ones, but ones that I really enjoyed quite a bit, was our old show called Beer is Tasty.
4: Hello, everybody, and welcome to this episode of Beer is Tasty. My name is Chris.
7: Brian?
4: That is Brian.
7: I'm Brian.
4: Beer is Tasty. We're the show where we try a beer, we pair it with some food, and we tell you all about it. And now, if you haven't watched the last couple episodes of Beer is Tasty, we're doing something kind of fun. We went out and got ourselves a big old 24-pack for $18 from Costco. And these are the Kirkland Signature beers. They're Costco-labeled beers. Now, they're not made by Costco directly.
7: They're made by, specifically, Hopfen und Malz Brewing Company in San Jose, California.
4: Now, they don't agree. The internet doesn't say that's who makes it. Who says, what's the internet say, German?
8: What is it? Gordon Biersch.
7: Gordon Biersch.
4: Says.
2: So that was one of our more popular series, was the Kirkland Costco beer series. Because, of course, people love to go to Costco and pick up a beer. Hadn't even considered when we did it. And we tried a few other things like Bar is Tasty in that category. Women's Tech Radio. I tried a few other shows in that area. But one that I think is a long time listener favorite is the Faux Show. And so both beers, Tasty and the Faux Show, they kind of suffered from the same issue long term. We loved both those shows a lot, and the Faux Show was special because in some ways it was sort of a spiritual successor to this. What we're doing is like a show for the community. Beer is Tasty was a show that was like a hangout with the community show, like, hey, you're not doing Linux now? Let's talk beer. Both of them kind of thought would be like adjacent to the main shows, but they never really picked up a lot of traction. But here's an example of the Faux Show.
9: 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Today is Wednesday, July 25th. My name is Angela.
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9: 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It is a social experience because I don't look at you. I look at the chat room, which I have here on my iPad.
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10: Yeah, that's true. Holding it up. I have it full screen on my screen.
2: So we'd have the chat room embedded in the video stream of the show. So this was recorded in 2012, and that was pretty new. People didn't really put chat rooms embedded. I didn't know anybody that did it back then, and it was a pretty like rickety technical setup to make it work.
3: Right,
2: but it was nice because the whole show was for the community. So to be able to actually have the chat embedded in the video stream, I thought was a nice touch. And we kind of used that technique over various shows over the years.
3: It seems to me like you implemented all sorts of like technical gadgetry to well, probably because you had a deep personal interest in it, but also it made the shows something unique. Like there's a bit of that feel sprinkled in at least the shows you've touched on so far. You know, the virtual backgrounds and stuff like that.
2: One show where we tried something new technically but didn't really work out was a show called Lotso. Have you ever heard of this one?
3: You know, I haven't even heard you talk about this one, so I don't know anything about it.
2: We really took a hard stab at gaming at JB. So a lot of like over the years that you've been here, you may have noticed people suggest, oh, you guys should do a gaming show. You should do a gaming show. Oh, child. Oh, child. We have done many gaming shows over the years. And at first we started too generalized. And this is where I think when we tried a stab at gaming, we realized specializing was going to be some part of the formula for us. But with Lotso, we had to learn that lesson first. And Lotso was a general gaming show. And the hosts, along with me, didn't actually want their faces on video. So I came up with a live silhouette system. So we would be silhouettes on the stream. It was live versions of us.
3: That's cool.
2: But we were silhouetted out. And we would do things like talk about recent game releases or go to gaming conventions. Like here's an example of an episode from looks like 2010. So we're going back to 2010 now.

0: Hello, everybody, and welcome to Legend of the Stone Owl. We like to call it Lotso. And my name is Chris.
1: I'm Justin.
2: And I'm Alan.
0: All right, we are excited about tonight, you guys, because it is our PAX roundup. Last weekend, we attacked PAX. I mean, seriously, we got all up in there. All of us went down with cameras, all kinds of stuff. We went nuts.
3: Attacked it in the face. Now, the audio sucked back then. You know, the audio really sucked back then. EQ was hard. Minimac, I saw you had a question go by, and I wanted to let you jump in before we keep going on. Go ahead.
4: Yeah, I remember. I listened to the folk show. When did you stop it? Because it gives me an indication from when on I started listening to Jupiter Broadcasting.
5: Was it 4 years after it started?
3: I don't know. I can't quite remember. I don't know if we officially ended it, but then when the Linux Academy acquisition came along, it might have kind of just been...
5: No, it wasn't going...
3: Right. I don't know if we'd officially ended it.
4: Earlier.
3: I don't know. I honestly...
5: I'm looking at it.
3: I recall that it was a hard one because it was really, you know, it was a show for the community and they enjoyed it. We were both, you know, parents. We were doing it in the evening and, you know, we'd get a couple thousand downloads or maybe, you know, it's a tough call on those types of shows.
4: Mm. Yeah. In the chat, they say that you stopped like around 2015.
5: Well, that's okay. Pretty good. I've got October 30, 2015 is the final episode, 227th episode.
3: Yeah, right on. Mm.
4: So I started probably listening to Jupiter Broadcasting in like 2014. Yeah.
3: Nice.
4: Long time ago.
3: Yeah, it is. Yep. Yeah, Lotso was
4: dead.
3: Lotso was probably dead by then,
4: now,
3: right?
4: If I hear your voice now, it's so strange. Yeah. You sound completely different now.
3: Well, that's true. You know.
4: You sound like a young boy. Young boy.
3: Yeah.
5: Your ability, Chris, to track history is not great.
3: No.
5: And we know that about you, and we love you for it.
3: The previous stuff, I don't care about any of it, really. I mean, because it's my old Chris stuff. I don't like what old Chris does.
5: Yeah, it's a long time ago, but Lotso, last episode, August 15, 2011.
3: All right. Then we kind of, from there, you know, we specialized a bit. We did Stoked, which was our Star Trek online podcast. That was a blast.
5: I want you to really dig into this one because almost every time I'm here, it comes up at some point. But also, we've been watching a lot of Star Trek this visit, at least for me being here this last week.
3: Yeah, with Picard and the Enterprise F getting a little showcase, I think it's been on our mind just because that whole journey of designing that starship was covered in Stoked. And so it was kind of a fun thing to go back like 10 years and be like, here's when the community member originally created this Enterprise and now it's in the it's on the TV shows, you know. It was a huge production. I guess I would just say people should go check it out if they're curious at all. I wouldn't bother, but
5: what was the premise of Stoked?
3: We got a really early start on following the Star Trek online video game. 6 months before it even came out, we got kind of an exclusive access to it just because of being at a game event. And so we tracked this game, and it was a dramatic following because the game had died, then it had been rescued, and then kind of a rug pull because the entire engine got changed out. But then people were still, like, you know, happy to have a Star Trek game, and the story of this plucky little gaming shop that ended up having a success and then got bought and then went through that change and just covered all of that. Plus, like, my co-host got hired by the damn game company because he was so good at the game.
5: That's hilarious.
3: Still working there. All of that, you know, learning how to do that's one where we really went all in on video production too. And it was a lot of fun to do that. But ultimately, with a lot of these gaming shows, they are really specific to an audience. And that show could only ever be as big as the game could be. And that was a hard limit. And that was even if you got, you know, a good percentage of the gamer base to watch the show.
5: But I guess given that limit, it sounds like from what we were exploring last night, you were telling me all sorts of stories that it was a deeply tight-knit community drove some of the JB forums to evolve because of it.
3: A lot of these shows involve a long struggle of deciding when it is time to end them. I'm thinking that's what's really sticking out with me right now is, God, it was hard to decide to kill that show. But obviously, looking back at it, it's so necessary that because every show takes time, energy, stress, focus, dedication, grit. Right. Like every week, it's just to do it every week. It's a relationship. It's like being in a relationship. It requires constant work all the time. And you're really the more relationships you take on, the more you're spread out. Right. And that is doing podcast as well.
5: Not to mention most of these were video produced shows. Mm-hmm. And I think Stoked in particular, you did some really cool.
3: Spent a lot of time. We'd spend all day Saturday until the evening, you know, recording, streaming, editing. And then I would get up Sunday and spend all day Sunday doing the same thing for Linux Action Show. And so that Saturday was from the crack of dawn till after sunset. And so was Sunday, Saturday, Sunday, Saturday, Sunday, Saturday, Sunday. Every week, two big, huge shows, Linux Action Show and Stoked. And we draw huge audiences for the live stream, 2,000-3,000 people for the live stream. It was huge. So it was rewarding in that sense. It was like, wow, we seem to be hitting some success here, but it became just untenable after. It was like 127 episodes for Stoked and, you know, many more for Linux Action Show. But then we kind of realized, well, we could focus in on quality and we could focus in on execution a bit more if we did audio. And the audio seems to be doing a little bit better. So there were trial balloons into audio as well. And one of the shows that I wanted to try, for whatever reason, forever, is I wanted to do a daily show. And Tech Talk Today seemed like the opportunity to do that. So usually Tech Talk Today would be myself and a co-host, and we'd be just discussing the tech news of the week or of the day, depending on the era of Tech Talks. We tried both. And I tried in that episode to really embrace the audio format. And I'll play a sample of episode 263. It looks like it went on to archive.org in 2018. And this is the episode in 2018. I remember this moment. I had a real aha moment. Now, this is a bit ago now, but I had a real aha moment that Amazon was about to just take over everything and they were going to explode. And it was their acquisition of Ring Doorbell that really made me put it all together. And so that's what this episode of Tech Talk Today was about.
1: This is Tech Talk Today, episode 263.

0: has agreed to buy Ring, a California-based smart home company that makes video cameras, doorbells, and other security tech. The deal is valued at about $1 billion and helps push Amazon further into the smart home market.
1: And why would Amazon want a video doorbell, besides the obvious of getting into home delivery? It's all about going deeper into our homes. Don't think about what Ring is selling today. Think about what they're going to be selling tomorrow.
2: But big picture wise, what people don't realize is the next set of products coming out of Ring. And those products are going to be alarms.
1: That's Jason Calacanis.
2: So they're going to take the cameras and the alarms and put it together. And the big loser in this will be ADT and those kind of folks who people hate and who charge thousands of dollars to set up a system and then charge you for a four-year contract at $100 a month. People absolutely hate that company. And now there's new products that are coming out where there's nothing down, $20-$30 a month for the service to let the alarm company know, and you can install it yourself. So,
1: but it's not just home security or package delivery. It's clear that Amazon wants to own our homes.
3: In this particular case, it's clear that Amazon wants to own the home.
1: That's Eric Caput.
3: And they want to own the home so that not only do you have all the security and the smart home features, but that it's so easy for you to order anything you need, and then it's delivered right into your home. So it's a closed loop. It's a beautiful strategy.
4: Yeah, ADT's down almost 6%.
1: And the experts who used to go on about how Amazon never earns a profit, well, that's changed.
5: Let's get to the revenue. $60.5 billion, that is a beat.
1: And that was just last quarter. The Amazon machinery is geared up and ready to win 2018. And Amazon is in a stronger position than they've ever been.
6: And quite frankly, I think this, you know, this is part of the reason that they're going to open this HQ2 and hire another 50,000 employees. It's because at the end of the day, their goal is world domination.
7: I've always loved kind of putting together episodes where you can use a bunch of different audio for that sort of stuff. So that's what I enjoyed, like going a little more general tech, just because I could pull in all those different things and tell a complete story about, you know, from here to there. But there are so many people doing tech news coverage that it's just not something people needed from Jupiter Broadcasting.
8: Right.
7: And I didn't need to be spending that much time doing a show that people didn't need something for. I wanted Tech Talk today to work out. You know, I stuck with it for quite a while. We did a couple of different iterations of it, too, to see if they'd be successful. But it just wasn't in the wheelhouse of topics that people wanted to hear from JB. And as a podcaster, it's like, oh, but this is really what I want to do. This is so hard. This is where direction I want to go. And everybody's like, yeah, good job. It's not really for me. And, you know, like you could get really upset about it. You could be like, well, what is it they do want? And try to think about that and be like, OK, what have I missed here? Right.
8: So how do you decide whether that's a factor of just that show or that it's because of the audience that you've built up, you know, with the current list of shows and you're trying something new and you just, you know, how do you know how long to give a show?
7: I would reframe
8: that.
7: I think the way I would reframe the question to be, what is worth spending your time on? And could you maybe grind out Tech Talk today for 1,000 episodes and build a whole new audience? Maybe. But then you're also competing against 1,000 other general tech podcasts.
8: So you're saying pick a niche that you love and that works well and that you could...
7: That you can actually commit to.
8: Yeah.
7: And then, you know, stick to it. But that makes it sound simpler than it is because... You kind of have to discover a little bit. Like we tried, you know, TechSnap was pretty well received for a while, but even there, it was sort of like a really general tech show. It kind of got a little long and started like drop off started happening in the later parts. Now, you know, with that one too, there is just kind of a natural end to a show after like 300 episodes or whatever it might be for a particular show. So it sort of depends. But for Tech Talk, it was, this isn't the right market fit. Plan B is another example where Plan B was a Bitcoin podcast 10 years ago, talking 10, 11 years ago, talking about Bitcoin and security issues and scammers and all that kind of stuff, which also has one of my favorite intros. Maybe I should play it because I really like the intro to Plan B. I thought it kind of matched up perfectly with a show about Bitcoin and was an opportunity to kind of do like an audio video hybrid kind of style.
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0: Hi, everyone, and welcome to Plan B, Jupiter Broadcasting's weekly talk show contemplating the future and present of Bitcoin with insights for the novice, shop talk for the expert, and opinionated discussion for the interested observer of Bitcoin and related technologies. My name is Chris, and joining me every single week is my co-host, Drew.
1: Well, hello, Drew.
2: Hey, how's it going, man?
0: That's the craziest intro I think we've ever done. That's good, though. I didn't think you had it in you because it's so warm where you're at.
3: Yeah, and I'm pretty tired, so just carry me on through the show, we'll be fine.
0: Well, I'll tell you, it is getting a little warm over here, too. In fact, my wife and I have dubbed my recording room as the fish tank, because the steam comes in from the grass into my office and makes everything wet and damp in here, so if something zaps out, it's because it got a little too moist.
1: That doesn't sound good at all. I don't remember that, but that sounds awful. You know, in a way, I kind of wish I hadn't killed Plan B, because wouldn't it be something to be doing a Bitcoin podcast now? We're watching the video version in studio of this, and I had a price ticker on the video.
3: That's fun.
1: One Bitcoin was $94.80 when we recorded this episode of Plan B back in 2013.
3: Well, you should say what it currently is, so 10 years from now when you're listening to this
1: episode. Oh, good point. Right now it's worth $27,612. Somewhere around, it's been nipping $30,000 for the last couple of weeks. Pretty wild to watch that, and to watch that transformation. So some part of me wishes I could have stuck with it.
3: How did you decide for Plan B specifically that it wasn't working, or was it working for a while?
1: Yeah, actually, it was. This is a good lesson. I think this is one of the harder ones too. Is if Plan B hadn't died, I never would have started Linux Unplugged. Huh. So the next Tuesday that we paused Plan B, I started Linux Unplugged, and I never went back. But
3: how did you decide to even make that transition? Like, how did you know that was the moment that had to change?
1: I didn't. So my co-host needed to go finish up school for a bit and travel. And so we were going to take a 2 or 3 month break. And so I thought, well, I have all these emails from Linux Action Show that I need to read. So I'll just get on air, hang out with the community. I think we tried Google Hangouts the first time or something Google Circles, Google Plus related, whatever. And then just read emails. And then that became Linux Unplugged, and it's been going every week since Plan B ended. Just tick-tock, like a clock. And I think what it shows you is there's an opportunity cost to each one of these shows. Each show has an opportunity cost. We couldn't have our biggest show if I had kept doing Plan B. Now, would Plan B have turned into a ginormous show? Yes, but it probably also would have changed the entire trajectory of this network. Right. It's funny because podcasters that have been doing Bitcoin podcasts for a few years now are considered OG long timers. Right. And I'm
3: Well, didn't someone steal the artwork and call thing?
1: Yeah, there's
3: Plan
1: a
3: B?
1: Social media influencer that took the artwork and calls themselves Plan B now too. There is that. But with the death of Plan B came, Linux Unplugged, which is still going to this day and has been a
3: Plan C.
1: Yeah. We had a bunch. I mean, there's so many shows I'm not mentioning, like SciByte and all those. But I thought How to Linux might be worth talking before we wrap this segment up, because I felt like How to Linux was one of our later iterations of a shot in the dark that we tried, where we realized we need to be focusing on Linux. So what could we do in Linux that would be a worthy video show? What if we wanted to make something purpose-built for video that was Linux-focused? And I'm going to put a link to this in the show notes, because I'd like to know the listener's opinion on How to Linux, on how it holds up. I wonder if it holds up or not, if we were onto something or not. We only gave it 4 episodes.
3: 4.
1: It was a massive. We were shooting on location and in studio, and we were doing entire how-tos that were incredibly hard to work through and then figure out a way to shoot them and make them simplified, and then you got to shoot that visually.
3: It's like a week of pre-production for each episode.
1: So we committed to doing a batch of them, and we'd see how the audience response was. Ironically, the audience response at the time, pretty lukewarm. And that's why one of the reasons we decided not to do it. However, preparing for this episode, looking back at it, episode 1 now has 113,000 views on YouTube. No way. And episode 2 has 40,000 views or 30,000 views or something like that. So it seems like that this show oddly has found an audience years later, which I thought was funny. This is a visual show, but I think the audio will work. We do have a copy of the The visual on YouTube, linked in the notes, though, for the podcast audience that wants to check it out. But I think it still works. You'll get a general sense of the vibe without the sweet pan of downtown Seattle, which already looks old and retro.
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0: 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It is the place you can go.
1: So you can see this one, we're a little more on theme, right? So we've got the Ronald Jenkins music. It's Linux focused. We've got the Linux Academy sponsor and a how-to podcast. Makes a lot of sense. It's starting to make a little more sense. You can start to see how the lessons are starting to come together.
2: You're starting to focus, sharpen the pencil, and realize what works.
1: Yeah. And apparently this did work, looking at it in retrospect to a degree. I even like the graphics package still. I actually think the graphics package we use for the show still kind of holds up all these years later. And here's Chase driving.
3: Making the jump to Linux. And first, there are many different flavors of it, right? There's Ubuntu, there's Arch, there's these other ones I haven't even heard of. So I got to figure out what I'm going to pick. There is somebody I can call on. There's somebody that I know that that can really help me. And I'm going to head there now. I think he's going to be the one to help.
4: Hey, guys. Welcome to the show.
5: Hey, Chase.
4: Hey, Chris. By the way, this is Chris Fisher.
5: Hey, guys.
4: He is the host of the world's largest Linux podcast.
1: No, brother. Don't stop it right there. Jeez. But so we had this thing where I was like the Linux doctor, and he had these problems. And legitimately, one of his original issues when switching was there's so many damn distros. Like, I don't want to switch to Linux because I don't want to make the wrong choice. And so we thought, all right, that'll be episode one. How do you pick a distro?
2: I think we're still asking that question.
1: Yeah. Definitely still are asking that question. No doubt about it. And so it was kind of like, all right, so this worked, but video seemingly wasn't gaining traction. I don't know. And then through that, and of course, the sunsetting of Linux Action Show, we kind of now have landed on the lineup that we have today, the format we have today. And of course, we're looking at a whole nother set of changes for 2023, where a lot of more hard decisions are going to have to be made. That mostly, though, is just due to the advertising market collapsing.
2: Is that a set of decisions that are quite a bit different than some of these other shows?
1: No, not really. I mean, I don't feel like it. I feel like it's a lot of the same, like, oh, we could kill this show, but people really like it. It does. I mean, the thing that's harder this time is all the shows do pretty well, which is a good problem, right? But in the past, you could look at the numbers and go, well, this one's clearly not performing. So that's the obvious one to kill. But we've never only killed just on numbers. We never really have gone in there and just axed it because it's not doing great. We always take in like community engagement and other potential stuff like that. So it's always been really hard. And then afterwards, after like a year or so, it's always like, oh, that was so obvious. And then like the first few months, it's really rough. People, you know, because everybody comes out of the woodwork, listens to that show. And I always feel really guilty. Because I remember when Voyager ended and it crushed me. So, you know, there's that. But there's such a unique and horrible back catalog that is slowly but surely getting worked at. So we may have updates on how you could get to some of this stuff. But we do have some links in the show notes for some of the things that we play today and others that we didn't get a chance to play. So if you do want to check out some of the old crap for some reason, I don't recommend it, but you can. Linode.com/Jupiter. 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And it's a great way to try out Linode. And, you know, they are growing like crazy because they're now part of Akamai. And Akamai has got the resources. Of course, all the things we like the tooling, the UI, the API, the CLI, all that is staying the same. 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
2: Hey, now.
1: You could do it. linode.com/Jupiter.
2: Well, I think I want to do, I think, an honorable mention or two.
1: All right.
2: I hear these two shows mentioned quite a bit at our meetups, and I got to agree. Okay. Choose Linux comes up quite often as, like, very listener-loved as a show. And for good reason. I think there were some cool explorations on there. You mentioned, you know, choosing a distro and stuff like that, and that was a great show that explored it.
1: Yeah.
2: Both for beginners and folks who just want to stay up to date with things. So,
1: indeed. That was an unceremonious end to Choose Linux, unfortunately. It was just a business thing that the people that owned us at the time decided.
2: So sad.
1: Yeah. What's the other one?
2: I think the other one that sticks out for me is User Error.
1: Oh, yeah.
2: It was like a show like no other. And
1: great music.
2: Yeah. And
1: love the end song on User Error. Love that. Any music.
2: And we just... hilarious, like hanging out with your friends kind of show. And I think that's really hard to pull off, but somehow the combination between the hosts that just really, it worked.
1: That's another show that never performed the way we hoped it would.
2: Yeah, I think maybe there long-time JB listeners will know what I mean. Sometimes there are shows that, you know, a huge swath of people can really learn something from and enjoy. And sometimes it's just like the super fan shows. I mean, maybe Office Hours is one of those where, you know, it'll only get so many numbers, but the people who listen are diehard fans. So,
1: yeah. And it's then it comes down to, do we have the time and energy concentration to spare? And when we do, and when we can, we will, you know, keep it on the air, even if it doesn't get the biggest numbers.
2: One last one. It's Friday.
1: Oh, the Friday stream. One of my favorites. I had so much fun. That was really a highlight for me, getting the whole team together, or as many of the team members as we could on a Friday, that everybody was around, and sitting down and doing a stream and talking about whatever, doing crazy antics.
2: See, that was like a show just for the folks that worked in JB.
1: And, it was like a team building thing, really.
2: The fact, and it was, I tried to go listen to some of the introductions to some of the shows we were going to talk about today, to get reminded. And I loved how with that show, it was just different every single week.
1: Oh, yeah, it was.
2: Totally, like, some great choices by Cheese on song suggestions and stuff. I feel like I'm not doing the network justice in choosing songs, but, you know, maybe I can learn a thing or two from Cheese.
1: You got to just get a back channel going to Cheese. Another show that we did different intros, a couple of shows, but one that comes to mind is Jupiter at Night, because for a period of time, my co-host Jeremy would sing the intros.
2: No way.
1: Yeah, he'd sing them. And I wonder if we could find it.
2: That's great.
1: And he has a pretty good singing voice.
2: Wow. Yeah. I'm impressed.
1: And so that was another, it doesn't really come up. These things are so old now, they're even hard to find. Like, they're just basically falling off the internet. If you go to archive.org, you can usually find them. But geez, that's arduous. But we, you know, and also there's another show we did called Joint Failures, where my buddy John and I would do a different intro every time. What was I going to look up? Oh, Jupiter at Night. I wonder if we could find a version of Jeremy belting it, you think?
2: I'm looking in our super secret archive here. And,
1: oh, yeah. Yeah.
2: I guess the last episode was titled Needs More Cowbell. So I think you get a sense of what it.
1: Probably. Well, let's get into the boost. Back home baller. Damn straight, y'all. And Marcel comes in as our booster, our baller booster, is this week with 20,000 sats. JB has the best sponsors. Thanks for keeping it on theme. I just heard an ad for a factory TV dinner and a Linux sysadmin podcast. I know the sponsor scene is pretty bleak right now. I'm hoping my boost and Jupiter.party subscription help you say no a little more often. Thank you, Marcel.
2: That's very kind.
1: Appreciate that. You know, it's a small business, and I do estimate we're going to have about probably half the ad load that we have today. In probably at the end of the quarter or at the beginning of H2, depending on when the contracts for different sponsors end. And that means a 50% cut in sponsor revenue, which is our largest source of funding. So we will be seemingly pausing one or more shows that we can figure out and kind of move things around to keep going. And then the shows that remain will be the shows that get the most boosts and membership just because... there is a base cost to running them and base cost to just keeping the business going. And then if we can get that covered, I will live a lean life. I mean, I already do. So it's going to be a rough year for me, and it's probably going to have many years of consequences. But my thought is we'll keep it lean and mean, keep the stuff that we can going. And then when things turn around, we bring back those shows and whatnot. And maybe not all of them come back. Maybe they do. Maybe they don't. We'll just see how the market recovers maybe early next year if we're lucky. Linux Teamster comes in with 5,000 sats, who also sent me some great ESP gadget tips.
2: Ooh.
1: He said he loved having Michael on and hope he comes back soon. I agree. It's always nice to check in with old friends and see what they're up to and chat with them and get another podcaster's perspective. Speaking of another podcaster, Mere Mortals podcast comes in, which we were listening to on the drive down today, with a adorable row of ducks. Our first row of ducks that I'm at least playing a sound effect for. And they write, "Oh no, I started my podcast in 2019, 2020, and 2021. I'm right in the multi-danger zone. The danger zone.
2: Danger."
1: Yeah, we were talking about how podcasts that launched in those years seem to be fading at a high rate. But you've been in podcasting for a while. Can you tell which ones will last 10 plus years when they're less than a few years old?
2: That's such a great question.
1: Yeah, we were talking about this last night and this question. And I think what was my answer? My answer is, I couldn't tell you which ones are going to last, but I can definitely tell you which ones aren't.
2: Yeah, right. Well, that's maybe, I don't know, 70% of them.
1: Yeah. I can listen to, oh, yeah, this thing. Yeah, no. And, you know, it's so obvious, too. Like, oh, I can listen to a podcast. I can tell you nobody's going to listen to it, too.
2: Well, okay. Can you distill that into, like, I don't know, 2-3 factors that are guaranteed misses or?
1: Disclosure.
2: Okay.
1: I really suck at this. I struggle to learn something. I learn it. I internalize it. And then I cannot really even identify the fact that I do it. But if I were to think about it, I would think, how cohesive the hosts are, the energy level, how prepared everybody seems, and the amount of energy they were willing to put into the show before time. You know, you can tell when one host is under-prepped and one host is over-prepped. That mismatch and dynamic will cause resentment between the hosts and cause things to fall apart. If one host is putting all the work in and the other host is just sort of dragging their ass and showing up, inevitably, unless there's some sort of prearrangement or structure, inevitably that causes conflict. You could also just kind of tell, like, if they're not putting the effort into the quality, if they're not really thinking about the show very much or thinking deeply about it, those types of things.
2: I've noticed as well, sometimes, you know, they got great ideas for the first 3-5 episodes, and then you're listening to episode 10 and it's like, wait, there's no topic here.
1: And then sometimes, you know, what I think, if you've ever wondered, why do all these podcasters have so many podcasts? Like, do you know any professional full-time podcaster that doesn't have multiple podcasts?
2: I know Rogan.
1: I know them. And sure, Rogan, yeah. Yeah, but Rogan kind of doesn't count because he also does the fight stuff and he does, like, the Netflix comedy stuff. So he's doing a lot of stuff, right, for income. But somebody who just does full-time podcasting, they inevitably launch multiple podcasts. They inevitably grow horizontally. So why is that?
2: I would guess it's because of revenue. The more shows equals more dollar.
1: More ad inventory. So you can only have so many ads in a podcast. Like, this one could probably have one more. We have one ad. I didn't want to overdo it. This one has one ad because it's a show for the community. And the reality is, you can really fit 2, maybe 3 ads in an hour-long podcast before it gets really obnoxious and you better do it right.
2: Then it becomes YouTube, right?
1: Right. So at that point, you got to have more podcasts because you could still have sponsors knocking on your door. Or you could have, maybe you're good at selling. You need more inventory. Well, the only way to get more inventory is to scale out horizontally and have more podcasts. But then you have all these new relationships and they're all requiring your energy and your time and your thought. And, you know, like when you have 3, 4, 5 shows, you're never able to spend an entire week thinking about the next episode. But that's the audience expectation. If you only listen to Office Hours or Linux Unplugged, your expectation is that we're all in on that show and we're that's what we're thinking about and working on all the time. And so that's the pressure we feel. So that's what we try to deliver. But the reality is each show gets that level of attention. And it's not human. It's not sustainable by a human long term. The podcasts scale out to make money, and then they kind of become this massive weight of production. Then you have to scale up the team to help support these shows you have running, which then increase your costs, which then means you need more sponsors, which means you need more ad inventory. And what you ultimately get in this model is the mainstream media. That's where you end up.
2: I don't like it.
1: Right. So that's why I'm not really interested in running, what did Marcel call them?
2: I think it was toothpaste or
1: Yeah, something like, like some sort of factory toothpaste delivery or TV dinners or something. Like, I'm not interested in toothpaste delivery commercials or anything like that, right? Like,
2: could you imagine getting up nice and early before a show, showing up at the studio and...
1: Yeah, could you spend 18 years building something, right? Making your own career, building your own business just so you could come in there and sell toothpaste. How would you feel about that? It's not good. It doesn't feel good. So
2: it's minty fresh.
1: Maybe it's good toothpaste. Yeah.
2: But yeah, I guess the question I have is like, okay, you're so many podcasts this year are at the mercy of, you know, just less advertising.
1: Mm.
2: So we'll see necessarily some of them vanish, could whether by choice or not.
1: Could be a good year for value adoption. You know, like, seems like we're going to be testing a lot of these ideas we've been talking about.
2: We also don't know how long this, like, drought, sponsored drought will last.
1: Mm.
2: So.
1: And you have to imagine, too, like, the audience is probably feeling pretty tight because things are feeling tight for me these days.
2: Of course.
1: And so that's, so the sponsor market's collapsed, but we don't really know where they, you know, how much support we can get from the audience yet. So that's kind of what's going to scale it, not sponsors. And then if the sponsor market improves, what I would love to do is build back where like the sponsor revenue is like 30%, not 70%. Right. So we just build a replacement for that sponsor revenue. So when the market recovers, then we engage with sponsors, maybe some sponsored episodes, like, a sponsor like Linode is such a great fit. It just seems obvious, right? Like, so some sponsor, like Tailscale, some sponsorships just make sense. But maybe other sponsorships might make sense more for, like, sponsoring an event or a trip that we go on or Linux Fest, right? Something that is, we work with them on a set project for a period of time. Then we move on, and it's not like they're in the show all the time or something. Like, there could be something there, too, where... Because costs and payroll are being covered by value for value from the audience, we bring that in and it's like, okay, this pays for these upgrades or this pays for that trip or, you know, something like that. And it's kind of a different relationship with sponsors, not as directly impacted on content and things like that. Or maybe, you know, and with a mix of something else. I don't know. I think it will be a hybrid model, but I would like to turn the dial down on the sponsorship stuff. And if going through basically a drought or a famine for this year and early next year is the way there. If I'm doing this for the next 15, 20 years, I guess I'll take that.
2: It's the long game.
1: Yeah. I'm playing the long game. Yeah.
2: Well, at what point is JB going to sell like the JB yacht and that condo we have in Tokyo? And...
1: Right. We have all this property. We'll just sell off these. Don't forget all those office spaces that we set up with microphones and with sound insulation. We've never used them. I've never even been there, but
2: we might have.
1: Seemed like it might need it.
2: Yeah.
1: And I wanted to buy it while the prices were high. So, you know, we'll just sell those and be fine. Yelp Dep comes in. I don't know. Didn't get that right at all. But like, you know what? It's a hot boost with 6,000 sats.
5: Coming in hot with the boost.
1: They're using Fountain. First time boosting. I've been using Fountain for a while now. Switching to Podverse to give that a try. So I'm emptying out my Fountain earned sats. Been loving many of your shows and I'm giving back. Thanks for the hard work. Well, thank you. You know, this is something we get from time to time when people move podcast apps. And, like, you know, I mentioned it is a Lightning network. It is an open network. You could send the sats from Fountain to Podverse. I'm also not going to say no to your sats. And I appreciate that you think of us when you're doing this.
2: It is sweet.
1: It's funny because I've seen this from time to time. I'm recently back on Fountain. Still love Podverse, but back on Fountain just to see what they're up to. And I do bounce around. And Castomatic on the iPhone is pretty great. I made this comparison in LUP this week, and I think it is actually apt, as I feel very much like I used to do back in the Mandrake days of Linux, where I would try a desktop distro, and I'd love it, but then another desktop distro would solve a problem, and I'd be like, oh, look at this new config system they have or whatever. So I'd switch over to that distro for a while, and I'd be like, oh, but I'm really ready to try this new, you know, I think it was just KD4 or whatever, but I really ready to try this new desktop, and all right, I'll go try this distro for a while, and I would move around. But because it's all Linux, it's all open source, it's portable. You know, it's doable.
2: It's your curiosity leapfrogging.
1: And it's just innovation at a rapid pace. And that's where these podcasting 2.0 apps.
2: It's an exciting time.
1: It is. It is really neat to see after essentially 18, 15 years of stagnation.
2: Mm-hmm.
1: Gene Bean comes in with 8,540 sats across three boosts. But he says, gee, I wonder if there's a tool that allow you to transcribe all your episodes so that you could search the text for where the fighter jet story was told. Maybe you'd hear someone whispering about it on podcastindex.social.
2: This is a bit of a dig at our not being able to
1: remember
2: which episode or which show even that we had mentioned that story.
1: We're spazzes.
2: Yeah.
1: We are playing with Whisper. We don't have it all set up. There's so many projects. Makes me want to go to sleep. But yeah, you're right. We do need something that just auto transcribes everything, puts it into a search. And then we just look for Brent's crazy fighter jet story. And even wouldn't it be better if it was something that was like maybe a bit of a large language model on top of it so it could understand? So we could just say, hey, when did Brent share a fighter jet story?
2: You know, it's crazy that 6 months ago we were talking about this, like integrating Whisper and all these other technologies into the website. And you just wait a little bit and all of a sudden you've got even more possibility. We just need to get ourselves our butts off the sofa.
1: That's why we got to implement it, because the longer we wait, the more we can think of. Gene continues with the row of ducks. Maybe one day you can talk to Michael and crew about adding value for value revenue streams too. I don't think they see past the quote, it's crypto, to the real point that it's just a way for us to contribute directly and quickly and can be easily converted right back to dollars. Yeah, you're right. This is something I think people forget, is that the sats are digital and you could so quickly convert them that if you just wanted to take the boost and cash them out, you could. We had a little fun last week. When we didn't have office hours, we traveled out to a place to get some tacos, a little hole in the wall here near the studio that I wanted to take Brent to. And I decided that we would try, as a bit of an experiment, to take some of the sats that were boosted in on the node and buy the tacos with the sats, sat tacos. And there's probably 1,000 ways to solve this, but man, did I not just have the easiest time doing this part. I have the Zeus wallet on Android, but it's also available for iOS. That'll connect directly to my node. It'll even manage some of the Lightning. It sees all the Lightning channels. It's really cool. And from the Zeus app, which was connected to my node over Tailscale, I sent like the, I don't know what it was. It was $30 worth of sats. I sent those sats instantly over Lightning to the Cash App. Immediately shows up in the Cash App. It's so awesome. It just feels like magic. And then in the Cash App, it's like one or two taps to sell those sats. So I instantly then converted those sats to cash. And I have a Cash App debit card, which is they'll ship you a physical debit card, but it also will create a payment card in Apple Pay or Google Pay, whatever you might have. And so you have, if you go to a terminal that allows for wireless payment, you can pay with your phone. So in 15 seconds or so or less, I sent the sats from my node over Lightning to the Cash App. Instantly sold the sats to cash, went in with my phone, and paid for the tacos using Apple Pay. And we bought sat tacos. And, you know, you could argue, sure, you didn't pay with sats. And you're right, I didn't. If the terminal was updated with a new experimental firmware that supports Lightning payments, I could have. But I actually think one of the powerful things about a truly decentralized digital currency is that I can convert it instantly into any other currency. That's one of its powerful attributes. I could also go and get it in exchange for something else, but I chose cash, right? But it could have been euros, or it could have been some sort of Canadian loony thing or whatever. Could have done that. And I chose USD, and I did it instantly, and I was able to load it on a debit card immediately, because as soon as it's cash in the Cash App, it's on the debit card, and go do a phone payment and buy those dang tacos. It was awesome. And so I really feel like if you're not even open to the idea of boosts, you're kind of just leaving a great, great connection on the table. Because I was telling Brent last night as we were kind of pondering what to do in office hours, that even if something went crazy and Bitcoin went to zero, and I literally cannot conceive of a scenario where that happens, because I was going to say, even if Bitcoin had some major flaw and everybody panicked and it went to zero, they would patch that flaw, everybody would upgrade, and the price would skyrocket again, right? It's a peer-to-peer system. The only way to get rid of Bitcoin is to turn off the internet. It is literally that toothpaste is not going back in the tube. But let's just have a scenario where Bitcoin completely collapses and they just shut down the Bitcoin network, you know, turn this thing off. I wouldn't regret the boosts for a second.
2: That's a great metric.
1: it's that connection. It's those messages from the community.
2: Yeah, it's created this ecosystem of like just, I mean, it's rightly named a boost because we feel a boost every time we read them and interact with them and we get to talk about it right back. It's super fun.
1: And something we don't mention enough because it's just so transparent and automatic that we don't have to deal with it, but it's the splits. You know, when you boost into this show, Brent gets a split.
2: Thank you.
1: I get a split. Drew gets a split. The network gets a split. All automatically, all transparently, it's listed right there in the RSS feed. You can go get a visual of it on the podcast index. You know, no backroom deal like, okay, well, this sponsor is going to pay this much on this show. You get this percentage and the audience is no transparency to any of that, which is the norm. And with the boost, it's transparent by default. I mean, sure, we could have some sort of backroom deal where 100% of the sats goes to the network and then we divvy them out. But why not take advantage of the native technology and make it obvious and transparent? There's no like confusion about it. It's so awesome. And the splits are going to be such a big deal. I think the time value lock splits that they talked about in the podcasting 2.0 show this last episode, where now when you're playing, once all the podcast clients update, a specific section of the podcast can have a split that goes like 80-90% to one person. So say you want to play a song, right? That split during that song goes to them. And then when the song ends, it's back to the regular set.
2: That's really what YouTube needs. Instead of just banning your video altogether because you played, I don't know, the Eagles or something, that is the solution. I can't believe they're not thinking of that a little bit more aggressively.
1: And that is also part of Gene's follow-up boost, is that it's that time value lock is becoming part of the spec.
2: You know, we did have a question in one of the Matrix rooms this week.
1: Oh, yeah.
2: And I think it's related to this topic. The question was, hey, as a listener, is there a way that I could see every boost that's been sent into JB to just kind of follow along at their own pace?
1: That's a good question. By function in the Fountain app, yes. So if you use Fountain, you can go to the boost and you should see the boost from all of the apps in Fountain now. There does seem to be a little more traction about cross app Lightning comments taking off. There's been a lot of discussion about which way to do standardized cross app comments. Fountain kind of went all in on Lightning, and we're just going to use Lightning, and Lightning messages and comments in the app in there are Lightning based, and it does seem to be working for them. So I think that success they're having is having some kind of effect on the rest of the podcasting 2.0 community. So we may eventually see the boost show across all shows. Outside of that, I mean, conceivably, there would be a way to build a tool that could read the blockchain, of course.
2: Sure, sure.
1: But outside of that, if you're not in the value split chain, I don't think so. I'm probably wrong, though. But not that I know of off the top of my head, other than the Fountain app. But if other apps implement the cross-app Lightning comment stuff, then any app that has that. Because it is all out there. It is. Dasha comes in with 9,494 sats across two boosts. He loves seeing Michael on the show. He loves podcasting crossovers, as he says. He loves seeing people that are part of the JPU, the Jupiter Podcasting Universe.
2: Nice.
1: He says he would also be sad to see office hours go, but if it's draining or otherwise hurting lives or JB, it makes sense. Maybe a middle ground, it would be once a month or something like that, just so we can wean off, just an idea. He goes on to say, I can't remember if this was suggested before, but Drops of Jupiter could be a cool new name if you're still looking. Might have some SEO conflict there. He followed up to second Brandon's bits from last show. The work you put into getting quality sponsors is amazing. I'm a party member. One reoccurring statement that is legit makes me excited to see come through every month. Wow.
2: That's something.
1: That's very sweet. But I frequently listen to the public feed just to hear your ad reads. Keep up the amazing work. I know it's long and hard. Thanks for doing what you do.
2: So wait. So Daja
1: is a member
2: for Jupiter.
1: But
2: party,
1: still gets the
2: but decides to listen to the ads because they appreciate the way you read the ads.
1: I don't think the sponsors would believe me if I told them.
2: It's right there.
1: I know. I don't think they'd believe me. But the ads do perform well for them, so maybe they would.
2: Oh, that is really fun.
1: That is really nice. It's a nice thing to hear. Well, see, now aren't you glad we did the episode today?
2: Yeah.
1: See, I was trying to convince you, but, you know, Brent was grousing before the show. You can probably tell he's kind of a grouser and a complainer, so, yeah. PegDot comes in with 3,333 stats because we're moving right along. He says, just chatted with another listener who used Fountain and now doesn't seem to be able to withdraw sats from it because he's a new user. And you need to listen to a podcast on a daily basis for some amount of time before the withdrawal is unlocked.
2: Hmm.
1: Yeah, you know, I think that is probably to prevent bot spamming. Because if you're issuing out, think about it, this is a tricky problem. Because if you could conceivably, I would think, especially on Android, script something that would launch the app and hit the play button. And then play for a bit and just extract the sats. And if you just did that 10, 20 sats at a time, you'd eventually get somewhere. And this is a hard currency, so it's like every sat counts. So I wouldn't be surprised if Fountain is trying to do some kind of spam bot prevention where they verify you're a real human. Plus, it would take days of listening before you had any amount of sats worth withdrawing anyways. So I think that's probably part of their logic, too. Don't forget, though, because it is the Lightning Network, you could always just grab some sats anywhere, like the Cash App, Strike, whatever, and just send them to Fountain. And you don't have to worry about their whole earn thing. But he goes on to say, I get a bit of feeling that Fountain thinks like maybe they're building a closed ecosystem. And maybe they're thinking more about that than an open ecosystem that I see within Podcasting 2.0. I can understand the financial incentives, but Podverse and Albi show a better way. I kind of agree. I think Fountain has an incentive to build a real infrastructure around all this, you know, provide out-of-the-box boost support. You can actually do a lot of the, like, they'll be your back-end node. They'll be your wallet. They'll do all of that for you if you want. I think there's a place for that, though. And because it's all open protocols, the market can remain competitive. I also prefer something GPL, and I prefer Albi because I can use it across different apps and sites and services. But that said, the Fountain team has done a really good job, and users like using it. And I think what we've seen is when our shows do well on their top charts, we get big numbers. Numbers come in.
2: Yeah, for sure.
1: So they're doing something right because it seems to have the draw.
2: We've recently moved me to Albi.
1: Yeah.
2: Do you want to talk about that a little bit, why we did it?
1: Yeah, so we decided just kind of initially to set you up with your own node so that way we could play around with the self-hosting aspect of it.
2: This was like 8 months ago, more than that.
1: Yeah, maybe almost a year ago.
2: Yeah.
1: And it's been fine, really. Every now and then I've had to like go in there and do like a, oh, there's a big security update, so I got to update your node. Or, oh, the channels are out of whack again, but I need to rebalance them. That hasn't been a huge problem because, you know, you're getting a percentage of the split for the shows you're on. So it's like not quite the same volume that the network node gets, where I do have to more actively manage the channel. So it really wasn't too bad, but every now and then it would happen. And we thought, if we moved you over to Albi, they're kind of managing the whole liquidity situation for you. Plus, they've built some tooling on top of that, so you can view the boost and stuff like that. Although I think Helipad's better, but I think Helipad's a lot better. But it's nice to have, and then you don't have to worry about the administration aspect of it. And we don't also then have users that get an error message like, "Oh, sorry, couldn't connect to that node," or whatever might happen. And my node here, the JB node, the main node, already can generate that error occasionally because of Tor issues. And so when you combine like, oh, if yours is out of liquidity and mine's having a Tor issue, it's just kind of a bad user experience. So moving it over to Albi lets them manage the liquidity, gives you the tooling around Albi, which is nice. And then kind of the philosophy is you sweep to a wallet, you know,
2: from time to time.
1: Because we're not talking huge sums of money here. So you just kind of keep an eye on it. And when it's like, that's a dollar amount I would hate to lose, then you sweep it. Or maybe you sweep before you get there, right? And I think that's a system that'll work pretty well. I don't know if I want to move the network node over there, but
2: yeah.
1: I think for co-hosts and hosts that don't have like a self-hosted setup at home or are not really into this thing, like, you know, I could see it one day, maybe Mike gets an Albi account, right? But I've never really suggest that Mike from Coda Radio set up a node because it's just too much work. Why bother? You know, just go stack some sats and then you can sweep them out.
2: And so the way I understand it, this change applies to now and future episodes.
1: Yeah.
2: I would also imagine there's a way of doing it retroactively that would be a bit more difficult.
1: It should. No, it's done at the show RSS level, episode level.
2: All right.
1: So we do it across the shows, and it would just be a matter of cash. So when the user client re-pulls the feed, yeah, they'll get the new value block.
2: Great.
1: So I'd imagine a week.
2: Such a great system.
1: It is nice. Yeah. Dave Jones, the pod sage, comes in with 10,000 sats. He says a show from the backyard. Yes, please. We thought about it.
2: Yeah, this morning.
1: We thought about it, Dave. We really did. The problem is it's kind of loud here. I think what I said is we need to go to the woods.
2: I got a place.
1: Yeah.
2: I mean,
1: your place?
2: We don't have internet, you bring your
1: Starlink.
2: Yeah, bring your Starlink.
1: Well, that's what I was thinking. Is we should go to the woods not too far from here. Bring the Starlink, set up outside, put the awning out, put the table out.
2: Oh, gosh. Okay.
1: Yeah.
2: Okay. We got to do this.
1: We really should. We really should do an office hours from outside. It's pretty great. It's such a beautiful area up there. And the only thing you'd hear would be the birds, you know? Maybe a deer running through the yard. Chomp, chomp, chomp. You know, they're stompers, so sometimes you hear that. Our last boost this week comes from Elijah, who sent in 1,500 sats. He says, did you guys know Podverse has a skip to preset time feature? Although I never use it. That might have been the app I was thinking of, actually. We're talking about how, like, the podcast that just put all their ads at the beginning.
2: Yeah.
1: You can just set now in some of these podcast apps, like, a 5-minute skip ahead. Another note, do you know any good tools for generating podcasting 2.0 RSS feeds? I've been writing all my own scripts to generate them just to get familiar with the spec, but some pre-built tool might be useful.
2: Mm.
1: Respect.
2: Yeah, this is cool.
1: Nicely done, Elijah. If you haven't tried Sovereign Feeds, definitely give it a go. Because I think Sovereign Feeds is a great example of here's all the things the spec is capable of. Because Stephen B. is really pretty good about as soon as the Podcasting 2.0 guys cook up something, Stephen B.'s usually got it built into Sovereign Feeds. So I'll often use Sovereign Feeds as my example Podcasting 2.0 feed. I'll go in there and it has a download XML feature and I'll just download that sucker and look at what it's generating for me. On occasion, I've needed to tweak a few things, but for the most part, it's pretty solid. You could probably just publish what it gives you. It is a little bit of a wonky workflow in my opinion, but give it some time, work with it before you start using it in anger, and I think you'll be fine. All right, we have what? Yeah, go ahead.
2: Well, it looks like Dan might just have done a live boost.
1: Oh, I need to check on that. Thank you. You're right. Ah, well, thank you, Dan. Not only is Dan in the mumble room, but Dan sends in now our official baller boost, actually nearly doubling all of the sats that we have made for this entire episode. So thank you, Dan.
5: Hey, Rich Lobster!
1: Prior to Dan's boost, which I'm grateful for, we had made a total of 69,000 sats this episode. A little low, but times are tough, and I'm happy to get what we can get. Not great, but I'm happy. But then Dan comes in with 67,060 sats saying keeping the show alive a little while longer. Yes, you are, sir. And I think that means we'll have an episode 30.
2: That's how it works. We don't know.
1: I think that's how it works this week. If we don't show up, you can assume there weren't enough boosts. Because, this is the boost segment's turned the whole thing around for me. I'm in a way better mood now.
2: Great.
1: So, especially Dan's last minute live boost. Thanks, Dan. You're a legend. I appreciate it. All right. Well, if you'd like to send a boost into the show, you got a couple of paths ahead of you. Yeah, warrior. 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It monetizes through a membership strategy. And then there's things like Castomatic, which are iOS only. 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Oh, what's that? You want to keep your damn podcast app? Well, good news. 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It's like a lot of options. I noticed you didn't boost the episode, Brent, but it's fine.
2: That's a short. Yeah.
1: If you boost it yourself, then you get a cut of your own boost.
2: That's like kind of a recursive circular logic going on.
1: Yeah, you better watch out. You might get Gary Gensler coming after you for that kind of thing.
2: How do you tax that?
1: Yeah, how do you account for that? That's a good question. Not a question we're going to answer today. Tell you that much. All right, show's over. Office is closing. Everybody's getting out. I got meat to cook. Probably see you next time, though. Thanks for making it. So when we first started digging into today's topic, I kind of had a long-timer's reaction. Oh, I've been here since the 90s. What are you talking about? Someone new's coming to Linux and they claim they're going to solve all our problems? You know, that was sort of my first reaction. But then as we really dug in more, I started to get excited to see AmaCube getting created and the passion around it. It really is kind of the best of Linux. It's fun watching somebody discover this and see their ability to make an impact and make a change and discover something special in Linux. And that's what we've had a front row seat to this week.

0: Hello, friends, and welcome back to your weekly Linux talk show. My name is Chris.
1: My name is Les.
2: And my name is Brent.
0: Hello, gentlemen. Yep, coming up on this week's episode, we try out AmiCube, an opinionated Ubuntu desktop setup for power users and macOS expats that are sick and tired of the way things are going. We try that and then share our thoughts as long-timers. Then we'll round out the show with some great boosts, some picks, and a lot more. 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
4: Hello,
0: everybody. Thank you for joining us. It's nice seeing you in there. Getting a nice low latency Opus stream of the show as we do this live on a Sunday, noon Pacific, 3 p.m. Eastern. And there's a lot to get into this week. So let's start with a bit of housekeeping. There's a few items we want you guys to know about. Now, number one, we're going to introduce the Nick's drinking game on the show. Now, this is in response to perhaps some feedback that we try to bring Nick's up every moment possible. This is designed to help throttle that a bit, maybe introduce some sort of buffer or punishment should the host accidentally utter the words too much. So here it is, the official decree. Our commitment to you upon utterance of this, any mention of the name Nyx within this program shall warrant a hearty swig of spirits by your hosts. One shot of spirits shall be had by all hosts present, except when chapters bear its name or fortune favors us a boost which mentions Nyx. In such designated chapters or moments such as the boosts, one shot shall suffice for the initial mention of Nyx.
2: Oh my.
3: Yeah, I feel like I better just take a preemptive drink right away. This is going to be hard.
2: Do we have enough drinks? That's the real question.
0: Do we all agree? Do we need to make any clarifications?
3: Yeah, I'm kind of curious here. Okay, so there's exceptions for if we're doing like a specific Nyx chapter, right? Or if someone boosts in about it.
0: Right. Then it's like at the first mention of Nyx.
3: Are those separate? Is this like we still have to do at least one drink. It's just that we won't have to drink for every single mention after that
0: exactly.
3: In that particular segment. Okay.
0: Yeah. I feel like the first time it's mentioned in those segments, because like we're in that where that is like for example, in Nick's chapter, we'll chapter it off and then, that's what they're talking about. You could just skip right over it if you want. So only one punishing drink. Same with the boost. So that way we can't everybody say Nick's in every single boost and then we just get sloshed. The first time it gets mentioned in the first boost, we take a shot. We're covered there, therefore, after the boost. But anywhere else in the main show, every mention, one drink, one shot.
3: All right. Well, cheers to this, boys.
0: All right. Lock it in, boys. All right. So that's the important business out of the way. We also have some meetups coming up. Our buddy Alex is going to be in Norwich Sunday, June 16th, meetup.com/JupiterBroadcasting. 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And then we are just in the very early stages of planning a Spokane meetup in Eastern Washington on Saturday, July 13th. 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So last time we didn't see very many people sign up, we kind of made the call to cut it. And then we heard from a bunch of people that were sad to see we didn't go. meetup.com/JupiterBroadcasting. And then there is one more event coming up that we want to let people know about. Right, Brentley?
2: There sure is. Now, a couple of weeks ago, I set the intention to have a September meetup in Berlin connected with the Nextcloud conference, which is also in the same place, meetup.com/JupiterBroadcasting. Now, that's set up right now for September 13th. So please RSVP there if you can, just to signal your interests. But the whole reason for this particular meetup is to have it connected with the Nextcloud conference. And that happened last year, which was a ton of fun. The people from the JB community that joined me there really enjoyed themselves. And every year we have these lightning talks that the community can be a part of. And the call for speakers is open right now. So we will have a link to that. If you want to do a little trip to Berlin and you want to hang out with me and the rest of the JB community there, please Yeah, come join us. It's going to be a good time.
0: Sounds interesting. All right, very good. That's a lot going on. So go check it out, meetup.com/JupiterBroadcasting. We'll have links to everything in the show notes, of course. So for the last few years on the show, I think we've kind of had like this slow burn theory about desktop Linux. And sometimes we've come at it in different directions. We've talked about it a little bit in the last couple of episodes. In the past, we've talked about it in maybe the sense of, did we focus on the wrong thing for too long? We being Linux advocates and developers of Linux desktop, have we wasted time trying to appeal to this totally mythical new computer user who doesn't know how to use a computer but somehow ends up using Linux? I mean, and I don't want to hammer on this too hard, but if you look at the design ethos behind the standard Ubuntu desktop, or GNOME, or many of them, it's designed to appeal to somebody who doesn't know what a computer is, as if they were somehow going to just float down onto a computer and it would just be bestowed with Linux, and we had to make sure Linux would work great for them. And we've argued now for years on this show that the next real wave of adopters of desktop Linux is most likely going to be technically inclined folks, people that are looking to get away from commercial operating systems, people that are getting frustrated with the strategy taxes.
3: Yeah, and it kind of feels like Linux is maybe closer to being something deployable as a, you know, like a power tool for users who are, you know, using their computers to create software, to work in on IT things, who are, you know, familiar with all the underlying bits, at least in principle, than we are to really being a great general purpose operating system.
0: Yeah, well said. We've been seeing this theme for the last couple of weeks on this show because this conversation has been going on the broader internet.
2: Yeah, you know, that said, I feel like, you know, my parents have been on Linux for like many, many years now. And so there's still a space for those new users. But I agree with you, Chris. This last week, at least, we've seen maybe a new type of user that's coming to Linux, especially with all this AI craze in some of the bigger operating systems. And that's a real opportunity for us. And I remember last episode you were saying, hey, this is our chance to not screw it up. And I'm hoping this episode we can see evidence of that.
0: Yeah, you know, so today I saw a tweet from just a few hours ago from Notch, the creator of Minecraft. And he writes, all right, that's enough spyware in my OS. Do I go to desktop Mac or do I have the energy to go full Linux? Not sure. I'm tired of my operating system treating me like the product. That hit.
3: Amen,
0: Notch. And then for about the last month, we have seen David Hennemeyer Hansen, or DHH, go on about his transition first to Windows from macOS after, you know, being a 22, 25 year, whatever it is, 20 plus year user of macOS. He gets frustrated with Apple's direction, with Apple's policies as a company. He gets kind of into the spot where he decides it's time to try something else. And first it was Windows, and then he tried Linux.
1: Yeah, so I have been on a personal journey of

0: dealing with App Store policies with Apple, which we've covered on Coda Radio quite a bit. And he said, you know, I have a fundamental misalignment with Apple.
1: Yeah, you know, he's not just a Apple user as a consumer, as someone using it as a workstation, but is also, you know, someone making products and having to interface them with Apple from that perspective. So I think that definitely also brings some color to how he views the company.
0: And this really came to a head, I don't know, a week ago when, I think it's been actually since our last episode, he announced OmaCube, O-M-A-K-U-B, which turns a fresh Ubuntu installation into a fully configured, quote-unquote beautiful, modern web development system by running a single command. It's like the chef's choice of a developer setup for Ubuntu 24.04 as curated by DHH. And they note that, yes, you could do this in other ways, obviously, but they wanted to create something that was tailored, as they put it, up front by someone with strong opinions that's been created for developers. And it's got a curated set of applications that you'll kind of see as we go through here. And an Ubuntu base.
2: Some of the design decisions that I think we'll get into are really fascinating to me here. And you mentioned, Chris, seeing Linux with new eyes. And it feels like this project specifically has taught us a lot about how those eyes see Linux and want Linux to be and look and feel and behave. Not to give too much away, but I didn't think I'd be this curious about this project. And do you feel the same way over there?
0: At first, I was a little put off, to tell you the truth, because, and I would imagine a lot of people listening, their first thought is, oh, well, this is the path to frustration. We have all seen somebody really smart come along and create a customization script for Ubuntu that works for a release or two and then becomes just impossible to maintain. And so that was my first reaction, because I was like, oh, I've been here before. But then you're right, Brent. As we dug into it and we looked at it, I thought, actually, this is a real opportunity to understand and appreciate what this user base finds valuable. And so when I installed it, which I did on Ubuntu 24.04, I kind of at that point had wrapped my head around what their goal was. And they say it here. They say they wanted to streamline just bootstrapping a Linux environment, something for themselves. At this point, the script is, and they admit it, it's really kind of designed for the staff at 37 Signals and DHH. Their plan is they have a couple of people and DHH in-house at 37 Signals using Linux. And their intention is new hires will also start using the setup out of the box. And then over time, they're going to try to migrate more of their staff. But Wes, one of the things that means is you do end up with an install that has some stuff you might not actually want installed.
1: Oh, yeah, definitely. I mean, who doesn't need a MySQL and Redis container just pre-set up for you? There's a bunch of other stuff, you know, like 1Password, Spotify, WhatsApp installed. But I think if you get too caught up in those kinds of things, you might be missing the spirit, because those are easy to remove. And nothing about this, like, OmaCube's not going to forcefully reinstall it. So it's just kind of like get you to a nice base. And that's kind of like that's the topmost layer. I think where a lot of the niceties come in is, you know, all of the theming, the customization, and like the pre-setup and pre-configured tweaks to applications like NeoVim and the terminal.
0: Yeah. Yeah. So they're using Alacrity in place of the standard GNOME shell. It is all based on top of GNOME. In there, it runs LG or Yelly, whatever, which gives you multiple panes and sessions, Zelly, which we love. Thank you. It's Bash underneath, of course, but with more tooling by default. You got NeoVim that's been pre-configured with LazyVim and VS Code's installed. GNOME's been tweaked for more of a keyboard-first-centric kind of setup with some window tiling stuff installed. U-Launcher's pre-installed, set up to super space, so that way you have a launcher in there. One thing I actually really liked is there is this mapping to the caps key, so caps M, and then you enter a letter of an emoji, and it just inserts an emoji. That was actually kind of nice. And then what will really hit you is the look. It's been rethemed to Tokyo Night, and you can actually select from a few themes by rerunning the OmaCube command later. But you get, and when you do that, you get the terminal gets rethemed, the editors get rethemed, the background gets changed, the UI for GNOME, the GNOME theme gets changed. It also installs some great looking fonts. They're some of my favorite fonts on Linux.
1: Yeah, like Microsoft Cascadia.
0: Right. Well, it's a good looking font.
1: Yeah, no bias at all. It is, though. It really is nice.
0: And then, you know, a handful of GNOME extensions. You get Docker and, like Wes was saying, MySQL and Chrome and Slack.

0: And some of these things that I think some people listening probably wouldn't necessarily want, but that's how this kind of script works, especially right now. I do get the sense that they're open to input and they're creating documentation around some of this. But when you're done, it's like you have an Ubuntu setup that's kind of been, you know, maxed out a little bit, that's sort of purpose built for a really nice looking developer workstation with a workflow that, while not a one-to-one to macOS, is trying to outdo macOS in some areas.
1: I think you do have to give them credit. I mean, there's the theming, which is very nice, and the consistency I think is appreciated. But it's also just with that, you know, with the tiling, with some of the configuration for GNOME, it stops feeling so much like Ubuntu in a way. I mean, obviously it's still there, and you get the benefits of that, right? Like, you're still on an Ubuntu base, you have apt under the hood, you can download deb files and install them, like the script ends up doing a bunch. But you get something that does have, I think, a distinct look and feel to it. I also have to give DHH some credit. I think I've seen in some of the commentary on this online, some of the more veteran Linux folks who do a lot of customization being like, oh, why'd you use Alacrity? You could have used WesTerm, you know, like a bunch of different opinions and customizations. And you might argue with some of the apps that come pre-installed or, you know, which apps are for which purpose. But I think a lot of the picks are not bad. You know, Zernal +++ is there for filling out and signing PDF forms. And I knew about that one, but I hadn't tried it for years, and it is really nice. Flameshot comes by default, which is a great screenshotting tool. So plus stuff like Lazy Docker and Lazy Git. So there might be some stuff you didn't need, but there's also some stuff that I think a lot of people would like and might not have known about.
0: You get the sense that DHH got really excited and went down the rabbit hole and watched a ton of YouTube videos, read a ton of blog posts, hopefully listened to some podcasts, and really got a sense of the different kinds of tools that he likes. He's built this setup script while he's super passionate about it. You know how you're in that honeymoon phase and you really have all of the energy in the world for this and you'll really commit and you'll, you know, and he's taking advantage of that energy and building out documentation around it, GitHub around it, you know, getting people in his company on board. It's a fascinating transition to watch, and it's neat to see somebody create something kind of at the peak of that excitement when they're truly enthusiastic about this, right? Because if this just becomes normal for them, for 37 signals in DHH in, you know, 3, 4, 5 years, they're not going to quite have this passion for it because it's just going to be the day-to-day operation. So we're tapping in when some special creative energy is happening right now. Collide.com/unplugged. You've probably heard me talk about Collide because I think it's just a game changer. But have you heard that Collide has joined forces with 1Password? It's big news because these two companies have really exemplified customer-first, user-first security solutions. And Collide, for over a year, has had Collide Device Trust, which has helped companies with Okta make sure that only known and secure devices can access their data. Now they're doing it as part of 1Password. 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
2: Well, I gave Omakub a spin this week, and I have a few impressions that I thought we could share. The very first one for me was that intro video that he includes on, I think it's omakub.org, right front and center about why, like, what's the intention? Who's it for? Even some things like his use case and exposing key bindings and the workflow that this was designed around. And I thought that was just like a very simple thing to add as a, you know, marketing for this project. But also it just, for me, was a really good launching point into this project without having all these, you know, which we've seen on Reddit talking about this, these preconceived notions of what this should be or who the audience should be. And so I thought, geez, every project should have a nice, you know, it's like a 20-minute watch, but it there's so much info in there. And that, for me, was a really nice introduction to this project.
1: Yeah, you know, there's a lot of folks who have dot files or other sort of configurations published on the web. And I saw some of that in the commentary on this too, of like, how is this new, right? Like, there's tons of people already publishing their setups on Ubuntu. But I think what you're hitting on there, Brent, that like the introduction, the actual, you know, sort of seeing him go through the workflow and showing how he uses the configured system adds a lot to kind of grokking what DHH is trying to do with this.
2: Well, and also exposing some of the like thoughtfulness that went into some of the decisions, because for a lot of these tools, you have, you know, sometimes five different reasonably good alternatives and you have to choose one in the end for a project like this. But really, Chris, just echoing what you were saying, it was also clear to me that that passion and the like desire for new discoveries and that came through in a really infectious and beautiful way for someone like us who've been kind of watching the Linux landscape for a while. It made me kind of feel like, oh, actually, things aren't stale around here at all. Like, someone who's new to Linux is having a great time. And for me, that's like, okay, we're having some successes here and we need to keep this energy going because A, it feels really great. And B, other people are going to benefit from it either by discovering this project or having their own path very similar to DHH here.
0: Yeah, that's all really good. You're right. And I think when I turn off part of my brain, I had the same exact experience you did. And I thought, this is really nice right now. But I couldn't help while I was using it worry about a year down the road. You know what I mean, Brent? Like a year down the road when maybe a repo that has been added doesn't respond anymore, or Canonical's had to make some sort of kernel change or some sort of GNOME change, and the GNOME extensions that are pre-installed by the script get broken. Did that cross your mind?
2: It was one of the first things because, it's kind of a two-step process. You got to, you know, install the OS and then apply this on top. And for me, with my space internet being out in the middle of nowhere, that took actually quite a long time, like an hour for me to go from start to finish in this process, which was great because it offered me the opportunity to see what was happening. You know, you get some visibility into what OmaCube is installing and changing and setting up. And yeah, you're totally right, Chris. There's like something like 10 PPAs that are getting added for different projects, everything from like Spotify to NeoVim. And, but also a lot of just straight up curl and wget commands to install some software.
0: Yeah.
2: Which, gets me wondering, like, how is this system getting updated in a way that's actually quite friendly, and going to work long term? But also, yeah, like you're saying, a year down the road, what is this going to look like? So I know it's early days for this project, but I'm hoping it can kind of address some of those concerns.
0: Yeah, we'll see. I mean, a really active community, you know, could stay on top of some of this stuff. But Wes, when I was using this, I thought to myself, and I'm going to break the seal on it, but I really felt this way. I kept thinking, man, I wish instead of a bash script, I wish this was like a Nix module or a Flake. And there it is. There it is. Take a shot.
1: Okay,
0: I'm going to do it.
1: Drinks, boys.
2: Cheers, gents.
0: But, you know, maybe I don't want Zoom, you know, maybe I don't want. It's like, I wish this was just something I could edit. Here it is. Cheers, everybody. Thank you. Thank you. Here we go.
1: I will say, I think maybe we'll have more to say about that option that you're kind of describing there. But it being just a set of bash scripts has some negatives, like you're talking about, right? Like, it's very imperative. It's going through slowly, one by one. Adding, downloading deb files, adding PBAs, installing a bunch of packages, and not even, right, like, not even all the packages get installed in one apt thing because there's a bunch of different commands, so you keep having to run through all the stuff that apt does every time. And each piece doesn't really have knowledge of the other components, you can't reference stuff. But the flip side, I think, is if you actually go look at the repo, one, it's pretty well crafted. It's not just like a thrown together bash script that got pushed up and never looked at again, right? Like, as you're saying, right now there's excitement and there's been a lot of maintenance and tuning and just aesthetic tweaks, even at the code level. But it's also, it's not really like there's a whole system to learn. There's a little bit of one, right? But it's mostly just folders with bash scripts in them. And then there's one main install script that then goes and looks in the directory that has all the other scripts, and it runs all of those. And to Brent's point, I think, you know, yes, it's a lot of wgets and curls and PPAs and debs, but I think a lot of those end up being kind of what you would be doing manually anyway, right? If you're just following the like GitHub README instructions for how to add these things. And it makes me think that it's, on some level, it's maybe less of a limitation of OmaCube and more of a limitation of the platform it's on. So you kind of have to tease those apart a little bit. But I think instead of having to learn a whole system, one plus could be you just clone this repo. And if you don't want to install a bunch of stuff, you just delete the folders out of its, you know, install folder. And if you're comfortable with Bash, you can reasonably make changes to it, even if it's not pretty.
0: I see what you're saying is, in a way, because it's Bash, it's actually more approachable.
1: Yeah, it's not pretty. It's not, you know, it could be brittle, as you're talking about. There is a layer of simplicity, a certain kind of simplicity about it, which I can appreciate.
2: Once this install script got through, and I started looking around and seeing what's installed and how, and digging into the repo there just to see how they were doing things, I agree with you, Wes. It's nicely done and easy for someone who even isn't that deep in Bash just to understand. But I kind of realized that there are some technologies that we, at least on the show here, but mostly our audience has loved in the last couple of years, that are completely missing. Something like Flatpaks is not mentioned at all. I'm not sure if that was a conscious decision or just, you know, someone who's new to Linux who doesn't know about Flatpaks. It would solve a lot of some of the problems here with PPAs and updates for some of the software, like Zoom, for instance, that's just installed literally like a one-off package that's downloaded from their website. So I feel like there's an opportunity to grow this project by learning some of these modern ways of installing Linux software.
0: I think that is the downside to the OmaCube system overall is, and I don't mean this is any kind of gatekeepy way, it's just they're new. And I don't think they know about Flatpaks, and I don't think they necessarily have experienced what it's like when Ubuntu releases a new version and GNOME releases a new version, and everything they've done has to be kind of updated. Not redone, but definitely tweaked, definitely changed. Maybe some things have to be substituted, and that's going to be an ongoing thing. That's going to be an ongoing problem. And like you said, Flatpaks would at least resolve some of the underlying host OS dependencies. So that would give them multiple releases of support in theory, and also avoids that whole PPA repo eventually goes away. Anybody that's been using Ubuntu since, like, you know, the 6 series knows that when you add something via an apt repo or a PPA, you know, it works generally for one release at most, for one release of Ubuntu at most, and then that's not going to work after that. And it may even go 404 during that release. And I think that's just something you gain after you've used it for a while. But the folks over there are pretty intelligent, and they could probably pivot and tweak these things and change pretty quickly, right? They're not married to any one particular thing.
1: Right. And if they are actually, you know, deploying this in anger at work, they're going to have to keep making those updates.
0: Yeah, good point. You know what? In a way, the more they use it at work, the more likely we are as end users to see this thing get iterated and developed and fixed.
1: So, okay. So looking under the covers aside, I'm curious what you guys think in terms of like how effectively is it accomplishing its goal? Because thinking about like day job things, I get the busy dev mentality, you know? You're familiar with a proprietary platform. I'm thinking of some of my past coworkers who were Linux users at work. You know, they were given development Linux workstations, liked Linux, but were not necessarily enthusiasts. They might not listen to Linux podcasts. They might not go on YouTube watching people, you know, or r/Unix porn to check out crazy customized configurations. They don't keep up with like Wayland and how to get things all working. And so each time have to solve those problems. So I could really see, you know, the after effects of running all these scripts being kind of great, because if you don't need to look under the covers and make any changes, I think it does get you to a pretty good web development workstation.
2: That certainly feels like one of its strengths is the strong opinions, because if you like those opinions, then I think this is a wonderful place to start. You know, okay, maybe you have to tweak a couple things for your own particular workflow, but those strong opinions, I really appreciate, especially as someone like DHH who has a lot of experience doing some of this type of work, you know, building web development front ends and like that style of work, I could see if you're just like a junior coming into the field or you're new to Linux and you have similar workflows on another platform, it's a wonderful thing to come into someone's like predetermined flow of how you should apply similar solutions. So I could see that being like, what a dream. Because I remember a time when I was forced to use Windows at a small, little, tiny, you know, local food co-op that I was working at. And they were like, no, none of this. I don't even know what Linux is. And I literally spent a week like trying to get Windows to do the things I wanted to. And I could imagine many people come to Linux and have the exact same experience. So having someone who just says, here, start here. I've set up everything like 90% of what you need. Then you could just tweak a little bit from there as you see fit. That actually is such a wonderful, wonderful gift.
0: Yeah, that's the target, right? That is, I think, exactly who they're going for. It's somebody who's a little fed up. Like we mentioned, Notch is a little fed up. DHH got fed up. Right? It's somebody who's a little fed up, but doesn't have the time. And they just want somebody with some taste to just make a few good choices. And they're just going to roll with it. And they can tweak from there. And, you know, as they put it, tailored up front is what they call it. It's not for somebody who wants to choose the exact terminal they're going to use, or they're not going to tweak every little thing, right? It's for somebody who wants a pre-setup setup, kind of like Cosmic might be, or kind of like some of the more tailored distros might be. But instead of being from this origin of for the new user who's not really familiar with computers, the starting line is I'm building this for software developers.
1: I think NeoVim might be a nice microcosm of this. I mean, I've been using NeoVim more lately. It's great. And you really can turn it into a lovely development environment. But if you're used to something like VS Code, which is also included with OmaCube or JetBrains products, it's a big lift to get NeoVim like halfway decent compared to those things. So like, yeah, having a working developer get that going with admittedly a lot of help from LazyVim, I think that can cross the line from like, oh, NeoVim's neat, but I view it as a toy or it could never work for me, to like actually being able to consider using it for real.
2: In that way, Wes, do you feel like this is the omakase spirit at work here?
1: Oh, yeah, definitely. I mean, you might not like what the chef chooses for you, right? But it is a thoughtfully put together thing, and we don't, you know, we get that to some extent with Linux, but as you're saying, Chris, right, on these big general purpose bases like Ubuntu that are trying to target a wide audience and maybe, you know, a not super technical audience at times, you don't get the technical level of consideration of holistic approach to the gestalt of like the entire experience. And you get that a little bit with OmaCube, which is unique.
0: Yeah, and it is built on top of an LTS, so it's going to be around for a while. And I think that makes a lot of sense for a developer workstation. I think, you know, when we talk about the shifting sands that are Ubuntu and GNOME extensions, I think you have to keep in mind that we are talking about an LTS here. So it's a little bit better. But say 37 Signals were to hire the Linux Unplugged consulting group, I think all three of us, our number one bit of feedback would have been, this path does ultimately lead to some kind of anger. You know, you will frustration, problems. You will find that. And now it is what the question that you are going to have to ask yourself is, how much are you willing to battle that? How much are you willing to just constantly solve for new problems that are created by the upstream stuff that you're building on top of? And we have seen this play out over and over and over again. Linux Mint is essentially this problem. The Cosmic Desktop is essentially this problem. Mate is essentially this problem, right? I mean, I could go on and on. We have seen this over and over again. So that would be the only big red flag, is you are setting off on a journey in which you will have to constantly account for the upstream changes. So there's that. But I think if you're willing to take that on, when I look at the overall implementation of what's been done here, the aesthetic tweaks are really my favorite changes. I think there's a lot of taste that's gone into the look. The modifications to GNOME are nice. Alacrity works really well. The font choice is really good. All of that, I think, is really nice. The software selection, overall, I'm a little mediocre on, but I think the aesthetics are really good. But for me, it's the idea. That's what I'm the most excited about. DHH has built a Linux desktop for the actual user base, the next wave of users.
1: It does make me think. I'm kind of glad I saw some commentary around, you know, should this be like a whole custom distribution? And I think I'm thankful that it's not, you know? It can accomplish these same goals, but without having to be an entirely new thing. It can do so as a layer on top.
2: But I think one thing to think about in this way is, what if this could be applied to more than just Ubuntu? Like, what if you want a different base? How do you accomplish that? And is that a missed opportunity?
0: Well, that is really the elephant in the room, isn't it? Okay, so this is the dedicated Nix. If we could just go into the Nix universe for a moment.
3: The cone of silence.
0: All right, boys, grab your drink, because this is the one mandatory shot for this segment. No, you don't have to do more than this, but you do have what we have to take one mandatory shot for the Nix segment.
2: Cheers, guys.
1: Ooh.
0: All right. What if this had been done via Nix, Wes?
1: Question we've all been waiting to ask. Yeah, I wonder, you know, I mean, we've spent a lot of the last year, 2 years, I don't know how long now, learning the power and advantage of Nix. And I think just up front, you know, it is a powerful package manager with a wide selection of available packages already right out of the gate, in a way that feels a lot more sustainable maybe than a bunch of devs downloaded from the internet. Plus, you also get that Nix kind of reifies your config to a new layer, right? So instead of having to like fork his script at the repo level, you could import the flake that had his Nix config or home manager config and then just make the tweaks you wanted on top of it in a sort of immutable, accretive manner, instead of having to actually go blow away files in the repo and maintain your own version.
0: Yeah, and they could also make those changes. You know, internally at 37 Signals, it would be a lot simpler for them to swap certain things out or make those changes if upstream demands it. And I think it's important to clarify here, we're talking about Nix on Ubuntu. So you could keep that Ubuntu base, but still use Nix to orchestrate so much of this.
1: Yeah, I think we should be clear about that, because it's easy to get confused between Nix and NixOS. And while NixOS might be great and could probably be workable in this situation, we're not saying it necessarily needs to be. I mean, it could be really nice. We all know about how NixOS is great. But, you know, Nix has advantages beyond just NixOS. If you don't want to go full declarative system, or you just have too many use cases that aren't currently a good fit for NixOS, you can still get a lot of the advantages of Nix, and I think one of those huge ones is portability. It might be a lot to learn to package something to Nix, but it's also not a ton of fun packaging stuff for regular Linux distros. I've written more Nix packages than I ever have, you know, deb or RPM files at this point. And once you've gotten it packaged in Nix, because Nix brings its whole own user land, you can take that with you anywhere you go, at whatever other distro, as long as it supports Nix. You don't have to redo it. You don't have to change out which packages get installed. It's the same consistent system.
0: That is really powerful. And it means, too, that it would be simple. It'd be a simple matter for, say, an internal team, another company, not 37 Signals, to just take it, fork it, replace Zoom with Teams or whatever their tweaks would be, their modifications. I don't want to call it tweaks, because AmaCube is specifically being made for people that don't want to tweak their system. What I'm talking about is sustainability over time, because the one thing about the free software universe is things change consistently. Like on the Mac platform, Apple will keep apps around and just neglect them for a long time, but the app will stay around and maybe the API stays the same. That is not necessarily the case in Linux desktop. So you need kind of this multi-year strategy where you can swap components out, change things as you need, because there's always going to be another alternative. But you're going to have to modify what you've built to accommodate that. And it's going to be true for your internal teams. It's going to be true for everybody using it. And it's going to be a constant source of nagging external people using it to the project. Where if you brought it in with like a Nix module or a flake, it would be something that is a matter of just going in and tweaking a few lines. And then it's theirs. And it doesn't require much more than that. But on top of that, it's like Wes said earlier, it's going to get built every single time. So it's going to get validated. It's going to get checked and it's going to be portable. So you could also do it on a different system, say, should Ubuntu not be the base that you want to use 5-6 years from now.
2: It feels to me also like Nix doesn't have to be obvious to the user here either. Like for those of us who want to maybe customize this before we get going, maybe we have our own group of people we want to apply this to. Yeah, okay, maybe you dive into it. But same as the bash script, it can just be like a one-off run that handles all of this. At least that's how I imagine it. Is that how you've seen it, Wes?
1: I mean, I think there's a lot of ways. There's a lot of flexibility. So it does need, it would need the same level of curation, I think, or maybe more. And we should be upfront that some problems would need to be solved, right? Like having the OmaCube sort of like interactive thing where you can go and tweak the themes right there. That might be a really nice experience for folks versus, yeah, having to go like figure out how flakes work and learn the Nix expression language. But the technology under the hood, having those portable apps, having a programmatic interface to it, I think it would, you know, it has the bones that would let you build that if you want. And we've seen stuff, right? This is kind of a similar problem in some extent that the folks at Flox or DevEnv or Toolbox, they're like, there's a ton of different projects that are kind of trying to address this. I guess we'll see which one wins.
0: Here's why I would prefer this setup. Ultimately, the number one thing that kind of gets me about OmaCube and using Ubuntu in general as a development workstation is that at my core, I really, whenever possible, believe that applications, user data, and the operating system should all be separated. And I'm not a big fan of what I – this is my opinion. I'm not a big fan of what I call spraying the file system and modifying everything around the whole OS, because now you've just basically created your own boutique, bespoke Linux installation. And I find a lot more sanity when everything is properly isolated and separated out. And I feel like it's kind of funny – because macOS has just kind of semi-recently solved this very problem, and DHH is leaving macOS. But macOS has worked for several releases in a row to separate out user data, applications, the system files, to switch to image-based updates. And now we're kind of going back to more of a 90s style where it's a spray-and-pray approach to updating your system and installing packages. And I'm not a big fan of that. And that's also something I feel like using the Nix package manager, be it on Ubuntu, be it on Fedora, be it on whatever, would be a sort of level of separation from the host OS, which could be a more minimal set of packages.
1: I've been pleasantly surprised by how well that can work, too. I was just playing with my OmaCube setup, and I was bringing in a bunch of 2404 already has PipeWire, of course, but I was trying to get a little audio environment going, and I was able to bring like my own PipeWire and WirePlumber, PipeWire Pulse and Reaper, and a bunch of other tools all on top of this Ubuntu 2404 base. But I got newer versions. The ones there on the system are there if I need to fall back or I'm not trying to do like, you know, pro level audio kind of things. But I just have a whole separate base that I can bring with me to whatever platform I need. And I think you could, you know, you do need, there are some things where you need to solve having the Nix world talk to the non-Nix world or vice versa. But those are solvable, especially maybe if you've got the kind of energy going into OmaCube right now. But, and especially so when you're not on NixOS, some of those things just work. Like if you install VS Code from Nix, but you're running it on Ubuntu, you don't have all of the same complications you have running VS Code on NixOS. There's a little more ability of it to actually reach in and go to all the usual places on the file system it's going to look for stuff. So some of those problems get ameliorated just by not being on NixOS as a base.
0: Yeah, yeah. So this topic, using Arch, using Nix, it was actually brought up by DHH in one of the podcasts or the videos that he did. So I thought I'd play his comments on why they didn't choose Nix.
3: I've really designed OmaCube, first of all, for myself. I wanted a way to recreate my exact setup on GNOME, on Ubuntu. I wasn't looking to use NixOS. I wasn't using to use Arch. I wasn't to use any of the other, let's say, more exotic, more niche compilations of way to run Linux. They're all great. And I wish nothing but all the best for people who want to dive into those very deep pools. But OmaCube is for a different kind of user. Someone who's probably been using a Mac or Windows machine and isn't necessarily a total wizard with Linux.
0: Now, I get this and I understand this. And what I hear in there, though, is what Wes was touching on earlier is this conflation between NixOS and Nix, the package manager, which works on macOS, which works on all the different Linux flavors.
1: And, you know, as part of this, you wouldn't have to do everything in Nix. Like, this could maybe be like a, you know, like a home manager config that did like kind of everything from the top layer. But you could also just sort of augment stuff. Maybe you still want to install a couple of things with deb files or from Flatpaks, ideally. That'd be a little more portable. And then some stuff, you know, the stuff that works well, you bring in from Nix, and other stuff, maybe you still have to fall back to the stuff from the host platform or a container. It doesn't have to be a one way or the other. It can complement nicely.
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2: Well, lucky us. We got a couple live boosts this episode so far. Here's one from Max VDM for 5,000 sats about 20 minutes ago. Heya from Johannesburg, South Africa. Finally able to catch a live show.
0: Hey, hello, South Africa. That's pretty great. Thank you for listening live.
2: Max VDM also came in just to say, hey, NixOS, drink up, fellas.
0: Okay.
2: It's well, catching on already.
0: Right off the top. We gotta drink right off the top, boys. Okay, here we go. This is the one NixOS mention shot for the boost segment. Here we go.
1: Cheers to you, Max. Thanks for listening.
0: Oh, all right. Bobby Pinn comes in with 50,000 sats. And guess what? He is our lobster. Bobby says, I finally got my Albi sats transferred to Fountain. I can't believe how easy it was this whole time. Just barely hopping on the crypto train after listening to you sing his praises since 2014. Keep up the good work. Thank you, Bobby. Yeah, two things there. Number one, you could think of the Lightning Network as SMTP. You know, we needed that to build out over time. And once it's set up, it's just a matter of sending messages between systems. It's pretty straightforward, but it just had to get built out. And then remember, Bitcoin, not necessarily crypto. Bitcoin is the only digital currency that doesn't have an active founder, that doesn't have a pre-mine, that doesn't have a team organizing it, that has a Linux Foundation type structure, that has a dev team that is large and also not the only ones in control because there's node operators and miners as well. And it separates it out from the rest of the pack. But just because there's no second best doesn't mean I don't appreciate your boost. Thank you, Bobby, for that 50,000 sats.
1: All right. Well, we've got a special chain of boosts from one Max Power. It's 49,380 sats, but it's across four boosts, and I think we better do these individually. The first one, for 12,345 sats.
5: So the combination is 1, 2, 3, 4, 5.
1: This first boost just says Spaceballs. And then another 12,345 sats.
6: Yes, that's amazing. I've got the same combination on my luggage.
1: To say boosts. And another 1, 2, 3, 4, 5.
6: The hell was that?
7: Spaceball 1. They've gone to plaid.
1: To say must. And finally, 1, 2, 3, 4, 5.
8: Smoke if you got them.
1: Stay. Spaceballs boosts must stay.
0: I don't know, you guys. I feel like there's a message in there. You guys think there's a message in there?
2: I can't quite pick it up, but I know there's something.
1: Pretty convincing if you ask me.
2: Seems like a strong vote.
0: I agree.
2: Now, Caden came in with 40,243 Satoshis from Fountain.
9: I hoard that which your kind covet.
2: I love the show. I'm a software dev at a .NET shop, but I use an Ubuntu VM and NeoVim predominantly. I'm looking to add Docker and Nix to that tool belt. Do you have any suggestions?
0: Okay, let's pause right there. You know what I didn't even think about with AmaCube is how perfect is it for people that are just using Ubuntu in a dev VM to make a nice little dev VM like that? I didn't even think about that. That is a great use case. But then also, I love that he's thinking about integrating Nix into the toolset. That's a brilliant idea. Do we have any suggestions? Wes Payne, do you got any suggestions?
1: Yeah, I mean, I suppose I would say go check out all the packages available. Nix is a great way to very lightweight install stuff to your system. You can remove it really easily. It doesn't leave a lot of cruft because it's all under /Nix/store and then symlinks to that. So as you're setting up your dev environment, take a look at what's in the Nix package database. Search.nixos.org is a great way to do that. And try installing some of the regular tools you use from there. You know, stuff like, I don't know, JQ, RipGrep, SamGrep. You know, any of these kind of like standalone things that maybe don't need complicated library access or to like super integrate at a language level into your setup, and go from there. Also, maybe check out DevEnv. I've been playing with that a little bit more. So I think it's from the folks behind Cachex, which is a Nix cache. But it's fast, declarative, reproducible, and composable development environments using Nix. And I've had a pretty decent experience for that. And then there's also just kind of several different versions of dev shells you can use, which is a nice way to pull a bunch of packages from Nix with a little configuration, maybe set up environment variables or have stuff that runs when you enter the shell, that kind of thing. And you can kind of start light, add in tools as you want, and get used to maybe like writing a flake and kind of reading the Nix expression language.
2: Now, Caden does continue. Hey, I recently flashed a laptop with PopOS, but every time the battery dies in the laptop, Secure Boot turns back on and I'm locked out of my OS. Any ideas why or how to fix this?
0: Man, I've never heard of that. I'm sorry.
1: That doesn't sound fun in any case.
0: No.
2: Yeah, I can't.
1: And we can put this one out there to the audience. Help us out, audience. Has this happened to you? You have any tips for Caden?
2: And the last little tidbit here is P.S. This is a zip code boost.
1: Oh, no.
0: I can hear Wes has already got the map out.
1: All right.
0: Wow. Wow, Wes. Do you bring that with you everywhere you go?
1: Yeah, I had a premonition this was happening. I got the big map this time. Okay, this is a postal code, I think, in Jefferson County, Kentucky, with cities like Louisville, Middleton, and Douglas Hills.
0: Hello, Jefferson County. Thank you for boosting.
1: Hello, Kentucky.
0: Appreciate that. Not the One comes in with 20,000 sats.
8: That's not possible. Nothing can do that.
0: He says, I like the sound effects. If we didn't have them, we wouldn't know how much sats to send. Also, I play things at 1x speed. If it was good enough for the Romans, it's good enough for me. All right. Can you do a Babylon 5 sound effect? Here's some quotes. Ah, arrogance and stupidity, all in the same package. How efficient of you. And quote, the avalanche has started. It's too late for the plebs to vote. Wow. I need some time codes. I'm not a big Babylon guy yet. I am just midway into season 2, so I will start listening. Maybe I'll find one.
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0: Pew pew!
1: My Linux mistake is not being patient enough when using a new desktop environment. Leaving a DE the first time it gets frustrating. I stuck with Mate, and I'm very happy. I've got that muscle and visual memory now. So be patient with yourself, and be patient with the desktop environment. P.S. Boosting in while on a walk, while listening live? So awesome.
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0: That is good for you being out on the walk while listening in. I also like that about the audio stream. 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Or if you've got a Podcasting 2.0 app, we are live in the Podcasting 2.0 apps. Now, that's a good kind of moral of the story right there, I guess, right? Be patient with yourself. Take time to learn the new desktop environment. You know, take it off in bits and pieces. Learn one little piece at a time.
1: It applies on a lot of levels, too.
0: Mm-hmm.
1: Like, it applies to the desktop environment, it applies to Linux as a whole system, it applies to a new editor or new tool you're adopting. Yeah, it really does take time to, like, get to that level of comfort.
2: Now, WhamGeek came in with almost 12,000, 11,949 Satoshis. Hey guys, I've been a long-time listener, all the way back to Linux Action Show days. This is my first time boosting, so I'm hoping I'm doing this right. One mistake I learned quickly to avoid is to make sure to unplug my external hard drive with the backup on it before doing an installation, or else you may find that you've installed the OS on the external hard drive and have no more backups.
0: Oh.
2: This I learned. Someone told me to do this way early in my computing career, and I have stuck to it religiously. I will report. It works every time if you just happen to do it. So I can advocate for this one completely. Oh, and by the way, that's a zip code boost.
1: Ow! Ugh, I gave myself a paper cut on this one. But I did get the results because this is a postal code in Suffolk County, New York, with cities like Manorville, Eastport, or Northampton.
0: Oh, that's cool.
2: I was hoping for Schenectady.
0: It's been a minute since we've had a zip code boost from the East Coast. Hello. You know what? I was just going to say I would love some more zip code boosts, and now we've had two. I really, really like these. Thank you very much, Wham Geek, and hello, New York. Magnolia Mayhem comes in with 15,678 sats.
11: Boost!
0: And it's actually also a Spaceballs boost, the first one.
5: So the combination is 1, 2, 3, 4, 5.
0: Says, I can't wait to hear about your backwoods setup. I spend my weekdays on a chicken farm and my weekends as a rural carrier. So I'm almost always in a bad connection setup. Yeah. So
2: how's it going?
0: Well, it's pretty good, except for the trees have grown in quite a bit and the bush has kind of precluded my northwest view. So I am dropping packets. Let's see. I've dropped 1,600 packets to the studio. I've dropped 12,000 packets to Brent, and I've dropped 600 packets to Wes. So
2: you didn't need those packets, right?
0: I didn't. Yeah, right. So it's not great. So if you want to use Starlink, you do need to make sure you have a good clear shot of the northwesterly sky, but really the whole sky. Now, the nice thing is they do have an app you can download, and you can do a little survey, and it'll give you a pretty good idea how you're going to do. Now, that aside, it is amazing what you can accomplish with, say, 600-800 amp hours of lithium battery power and solar, and maybe a generator when you need it. It is incredible. I've been out here since Wednesday, and the weather has been great. We've had really good solar, so we start producing 200-300 watts of electricity by about 7:30-8 a.m. And by about noon, I'm making 800 watts of electricity, just free power, unlimited free power.
1: Ooh.
0: Now, where we're parked, we're kind of intentionally in the shade. So about 1-2 o'clock, when it's really, really good solar, we end up in the shade and it all drops off. So I am supplementing with generator a little bit, but it's been so nice out here. And it's so quiet. It's so rare where I'm somewhere on location where I can have all the windows open. I have the front door open. And it's quiet. There's nobody here. I haven't seen anybody since Wednesday, except for the family. So Starlink, a little bit of lithium power, an inverter to make it work. It's been really nice. And then for the mobility aspect, because I am in an RV, I have everything kind of on a Visa mount. And that, you know, just different arms and Visa mounts is really the way to go. It really is, because I can just take down things in chunks and put them away. And then I can set back up. So that's been really great. And it's really kind of nice. We'll see how it turns out. I have two Coder radios and a self-hosted to record out here and a This Week in Bitcoin. So I still have quite a few more shows to record. We'll see how they turn out. And then he finishes with, does Squid still have a place in the modern world? That's the last part of his boost. Does Squid, the proxy, still have a place in the modern world? I guess I'd flip that around, boys. Why wouldn't it?
1: Huh.
0: When don't you need a little caching?
1: Well, that's a good question, but when was the last time you actually deployed it?
0: I've thought about deploying it here at the house or in the RV over Starlink or over cellular because, you know, we kind of swap back and forth. So I have actually given it real consideration. If my Pi hole had an SSD attached to it, I think I'd consider trying to put Squid Proxy on it somehow. Because, you know, what it does is it's essentially a browser cache for all your machines at the network level. So the first time you go to Google.com or the first time you go to JupiterBroadcasting.com on one of your machines, the Squid cache will cache all of that locally. So the next time any other machine goes to Jupiter Broadcasting or Google or MSNBC or whatever it is, you'll get the images loaded, ideally those that can be that haven't changed, from your local cache instead of from the remote server. So it just takes one system on the entire LAN to access at once, cache that stuff on the Squid proxy server, and then every machine from that point forward will load that off of your local cache instead of off of the internet. And if you think about an LTE connection or a space internet connection, it just seems kind of like a good idea to me, but I've never really gotten around to it. But I still think it does have in my opinion, I think it has a place.
1: Maybe some boosters can boost in and let us know. Anyone out there making good use of Squid? I'd be curious to hear about it.
0: Great question.
1: Our pal Gene Bean boosts in with 11,249 sats across six boosts.
12: Make it so.
1: Couple rows of ducks here. First one to say, please do keep us updated on the Nix community stuff, as I just don't have the time to read about it all myself.
0: All right, we will do.
1: And a second row of ducks here to say, my five-year-old son is listening with me and asked, why is the show named Linux Unplugged? And, well, I told them I'd ask y'all, so why?
0: Why indeed? Why are so many things? you know, it originally started, I'll give the short version of the story because I've told it many times. It originally started as a podcast that was just going to cover the feedback that came into our intensely popular show, Linux Action Show. And the reality was, is we were getting so much, and I was new to podcasting, I guess, in retrospect. And I just thought, well, this is just going to be a one-time problem. And we had so much feedback coming in that I needed to cover it somewhere, and I couldn't cover it all in Linux Action Show. So we'll cover it in the Linux Action Show feedback program or something like that. And we came up with this idea, and I just started doing it. And then as we started doing Linux Unplugged, we realized it really had its own identity. And the Mumble Room was crucial to that, you know, bringing in the virtual lug. And then things really turned when Wes joined in episode 100, and it really became its own podcast. And it ran in parallel for a short period of time with Linux Action Show. And then when Linux Action Show wrapped up, it became our main show. The idea, though, is it's mostly unscripted. You know, we got the Mumble Room open. Anybody could pop in and chat with us. And we kind of tried to keep some of that original ethos, but also then make it its own unique thing. And so it's called Linux Unplugged. You know what? And then you look around and I didn't do this intentionally, but you'll see a lot of things out there now are XYZ Unplugged. There's a lot of this. It's its whole kind of naming category now is XYZ Unplugged, you know.
2: Even MTV copied you, right?
0: yeah, right. maybe they were the OG. That's a good point.
1: Well, Gene Bean continues with another row of ducks. Regarding a distro for new users, Pop! OS is hands down the answer. My 70-plus-year-old father has been happy with it since January of 2022.
0: I agree. I really think Pop! OS is one to consider, in part because it's backed by a company. And if you think about what traditional users want, you know, they want something that is backed by a company. And ultimately, if they like Pop! OS, they want to be able to go buy a System 76 machine, and they want to be able to call a support number. And if, you know, you're not trying to do anything special with your system, an Ubuntu base is a really solid, widely supported, compatible base to start with. Maybe we should do a Pop! OS challenge.
1: Oh, maybe we should. Perhaps when the next cosmic evolution happens, huh?
0: Yeah, there you go. Okay, yeah, I'd be down for that.
1: Now, Gene continues with some leet sets, with a little dig at you, Chris. Why don't you use a flake for your system config, huh? It's probably my fault for not, making you.
0: If Wes would have suggested, I probably would have done it. I don't think I considered it because it started as I was taking a config from another system, and then I just expanded that NixOS configuration for my new B-Link system that is the system I was planning to use for audio production. I'll get into that more later. And I didn't really ever stop from that point forward. I just took that config file and immediately started iterating on that, and that was my line of thinking. But I go back to if you're introducing yourself to Nix and you just start with a flake-first approach, I actually think you'd be better off. And I think ultimately this is where the community is going to wind up. It's just going to take a while for us to get to consensus there.
1: And one little bit here from Mr. Bean. 1,024 sats to link us to a guide for getting started with Nix that he really liked, called a Walkthrough of Nix Install and Setup on Mac OS by ZMRE over on YouTube. So check that out if you're curious. We'll have it in the show notes.
0: Mm-hmm.
1: One more row of ducks just to say, bring on those brunches, Brent.
2: Well, thank you for the vote of confidence. We shall see. Now, Tom's dad did boost in for us this week, 9,001 satoshis.
11: It's over 9,000!
2: Party member here. A couple of things. Number one, I'm interested in a camping meetup, but would be making the trek from Denver. So maybe somewhere in the middle? Also, the local SRE group does an open spaces in wild spaces a couple times a year. So a link to that, wildspaces.org. Also, in one of the pre-shows, you were talking about cheap Android tablets, good for Home Assistant dashboards. Any recommendations there?
0: These are some great questions. So on the camping meetup, there is no meetup in my life I would rather do more than the camping meetup. I mean, here's what I'm picturing is maybe just a couple of nights. I'm picturing some people in their RVs, some people tent camping, some people nearby that just come up during the day. And during the day, we do food, we cook, and then we do like little sessions. So if somebody's got a skill or a talent, we do little sessions during the day. Then maybe we go on a trip somewhere, like a little caravan somewhere nearby, wherever we're camping at. And then we end the night with a fire, you know, telling some jokes and some stories. Then we go to bed and we rinse and repeat one more day. And then we all go our separate ways. But I can't think of anywhere I could, to be honest with you, afford to go outside of the Pacific Northwest, because this thing gets 10 miles to the gallon and it, you know, it has an 80 gallon tank and the fuel is extremely expensive. So the only way I could figure doing it would be somewhere in the Pacific Northwest. And that has cooled my motivation, just because I know that's so far for so many of you. And what I do think would be probably more doable for the rest of the audience would be something probably in the Denver area, something a little more central, not way, way over here on the West Coast. And so I've slowed my roll, even though it's number one by far, the meetup I'd rather do. And then if the boys could make it, like, we'd do a show there.
1: Maybe we just need to do it in Canada. That way it's far away from everybody.
0: Everybody?
2: Hey, yeah.
0: Wouldn't it be great to do a podcast there and everybody who comes in camps would be our live audience and we could still live stream it? So we'd bring the Starlink and I am so into it. I just don't think it's – I think in order to actually make it happen, I need to centralize it, and then about 10 months ahead of time, I need to either find a sponsor or we got to raise the boost to make it happen. And I think we're too late in the process. I don't know. Maybe we're not, but I feel like it. I guess if we maybe aimed for September or maybe late August, maybe we could do it still. I don't know where the gas money comes from. And then that's true for so many people as well. That's the only hiccup there. And I don't know if people, anybody has any advice or, you know, is an organizer of these kinds of events and has some suggestions, please let me know. I'd love to figure it out. So I did on March 30th, I purchased a octa-core 8 gig RAM, 128 gigabytes of storage, Android tablet. And it's a 10.1 inch Android tablet. And it was $75. And now it's $69 on Amazon. It has gotten even cheaper. And what I use this for is a dedicated Home Assistant tablet. It's just constantly displaying the Home Assistant dashboard using the it's a kiosk software that I can't remember the name of. It's dedicated kiosk software for Android. You can just download the APK and sideload it. So you don't even need an app store. And then I inside there load the dashboard. And it doesn't have a product name. It's just on Amazon called Tablet 10.1 Inch Android 13 Octa-Core. So I'll put a link in the show notes for it. And 100% absolutely solid, no buts at all recommendation if you're looking for a dedicated dashboard in your home. I don't think it's a very good tablet in terms of performance. I mean, if you're just watching video, it's probably fine. In fact, if you're just looking for consumption, it's actually probably a pretty good little tablet. I mean, we're talking $70 for a 10.1 inch tablet. And it is incredible as a dashboard. I was just thinking last night how happy I am with that. Now, I've only had it since March 30th, but I am very happy with that as a purchase. The screen is beautiful. It's been reliable. I can control the screen. I can control the sleep stuff, the auto wake stuff, all from Home Assistant using the Fully Kiosk browser. That's the other app I use. I install Fully Kiosk browser in Fully Kiosk, which I pay for. You don't have to, but I pay for. Then I get Home Assistant control. It's incredible. Great question. Thank you for following up. I do like to follow up when I can. Big recommendation. We'll put a link for that in the show notes.
2: 8565 sent us 13,000 sats across three boosts. Thank you very much.
12: Fun will now commence.
2: Number one. So in a matter of 2 days, I wiped out both systems and had to rebuild both of my systems. This is now why I have a 2-beer limit when I'm doing computer stuff.
1: Oh no. But probably wise.
2: Boost number two, I made a huge mistake recently as well. On a 2-year-old Arch install, I was SSH'd into my Ubuntu Jellyfin server, and I needed a drive to have 777 permissions for media. So I grabbed a terminal and did a little chone, except the terminal I was in wasn't my SSH terminal. It was the one I had just used for an update on my local Arch system. So I set the entire file system to 777, and exactly nothing was happy with that.
1: Gosh, I'm pretty sure I've done something similar. You know, you just get all the permissions, and for the most part, it doesn't matter. But then there's some specific permissions on your system that really do matter.
2: Now, 8.5 continues. The worst part was that once I figured it out, I made the very same mistake the next night, no. Except on the server this time.
1: That sounds even worse. Oh, my gosh. I'd be curious, how did you recover 8.5.6.5? Did you have backups to go through? Did you have to reset up the system? Did you have to try to manually fix the permissions? What'd you do?
2: Still recovering, perhaps. Now,

0: also supports, like, has an embedded MPV player, supports Windows, Mac OS, and Linux. That's great.
1: Good to, I mean, I think I knew that, but, like, it's good to actually, like, remember that.
0: Well, Leaky Canoe comes in with 10,000 sats. I've been listening to JB for 4 years now, and I'm making it my goal this month to tune into LUP Live for the very first time.
1: Oh!
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1: That's a great question.
0: Well, Boostmaster, I think this is your question.
1: Well, you could start really easy. You could just use your web browser and go to jblive.fm. And if we're live, you'll hear us live. And if we're not live, you'll hear some reruns. And that's probably just like the most like low-tech way to do it. Then the step up is if you're on Android, I really like Radio Droid as a simple MP3 streaming application, and you can just throw jblive.fm into Radio Droid. If you're on iOS, I really like Broadcast. It's a solid little app, and it'll sync also your preferences across your iOS apps, which is nice, and you can plug jblive.fm in there. But if you're a podcasting 2.0 user, it gets a lot better because we're actually using all totally standard stuff to do the live stream, including the podcasting 2.0 live item spec. So say you got Fountain or Podverse or Castomatic, something like that, that supports the live streams. You'll actually see, like, the day before, you'll see our pending stream in there with what we're going to talk about, the title, and when we're going to go live. And then when we actually do go live, we flip that, and all we're doing on our end is we're just updating an XML file, right? We're just updating the RSS feed. The clients ingest that RSS feed, and they mark it as live, and then you just hit a button right there and say Fountain or whatever. It just starts playing the stream. And you can see the description. If you do boost, you can boost in, and it will come in live, and it'll show up in our chat room, and we'll get it in the show. Oh, it's so slick. It's such a nicer experience than like YouTube live streams. And I'm so proud of what the podcasting tutorial community and all the devs and everybody has created there. So if you do have like Fountain or Podverse or something like that, that's really the way to do it, is just subscribe to our regular old RSS feed. And then you just get it right there in the feed. But at the end of the day, it's just an Icecast thing. So like jblive.fm and anything that supports an Icecast MP3 stream, like VLC, MPV, it'll work.
0: Just Chrome. Yeah, whatever.
1: Yeah, yeah.
2: To add to that, if you want to take it just up even one more notch, there's always the Mumble Room that you can join if you want to go, you know, all the way to live.
1: The ultimate experience. Now, I'll take this one. Thumbs comes in, and guys, I don't know if you're familiar with this one. It's called a Spaceballs Boost.
3: The combination is 1, 2, 3, 4, 5.
1: They write, I listen at 1.25x. I've been debating increasing it.
0: So reasonable.
1: Okay. So that way I don't keep falling behind. The member feeds are monsters. Well, that's fair. That is true.
2: That's true.
1: Yeah, yeah. You guys sound well caffeinated at that speed. Music is 50-50 at that speed. And some tracks, like the outro, are pretty bad. But most of the 80s songs are great with a little extra speed. Yeah, we do play some 80s songs in the members feed. That is very true. Yeah, I think about that when I listen to somebody else's show at higher speed and the music sounds like garbage. And I think about how much music we play in the members feed and whatnot. I just think, thank you, Thumbs, for being willing to listen to it. Appreciate it.
0: Oppie 1984 comes in with 4,000 sats.
1: Hmm.
0: I had been a lifelong Windows user, and Windows 8 pushed me to try Linux. I first tried Ubuntu and hated it so much I went back to a Vista machine. Later, I tried Zorin OS and was actually able to ease into Linux with that, and after a while, moved over to Mint and have been happy with that ever since.
1: Oh, that's
0: Mint is what I always recommend for those looking to jump from Windows to Linux. It's just close enough to the Windows experience that it's easy for noobs to get comfortable and start to learn.
1: Very fair. Very fair. Mint, I think, nails that. That is the MVP performance for Mint, is that kind of nailing that Windows expat. It's really cinnamon.
0: Yeah, cinnamon's pretty great.
2: With 10,000 sats, Otterbrain sent us a little boost. Now, thinking about Chris's new audio machine, which is the most cost-effective or environmentally friendly system? A single all-in-one multitasker or a set of dedicated task-specific machines? For me, I'm thinking about writing and reading tasks, data analysis, graphics like presentations or making figures for papers. And then there's gaming, mostly indie co-op games.
1: It's a good question. And I will say it's one I've been asking myself this week because, very frustratingly, After 3 weeks of thinking about it,

0: worrying about it, configuring different things, trying different setups, buying gear, buying mounts, buying equipment. Yesterday, as I was doing one final test before we got going, my B-Link died. My new, brand new B-Link that I talked about recently. Wouldn't power on. I powered it off to save battery because I'm running off solar. And when I went to turn it back on, it just would not power back on. And I tried clearing the CMOS. There's a little pin you can push in the front and hold it down for a bit, up, pull the power, let it sit for 10, 15 minutes, plug it back in. Didn't work. And I'm going to do the whole RMA thing. And I'll give the complete story when I know what the complete story is. But it had crossed my mind that if I had just a regular old tower PC, I could just start swapping out individual components. I could have another power supply. I could have another disk. You know, the only thing I could do is buy two B-Links and then reset up one of those B-Links if something like this happens, because it's all an integrated package. And so when you think about it from like an environmental sustainability standpoint, I think the individual modules, while more gear up front, actually make something last longer in the overall usability. Because my other option, well, I mean, what am I going to do, right? I'm going to RMA this and they're going to send me a new B-Link. Totally brand new, all new parts, when it could be one individual tiny component in this that has failed. So it's been on my mind. That's a good question, Otterbrain. Thank you for the boost.
1: It might matter too if you're, you know, do you need to do these things at the same time and will the machine be struggling? I think just from the hardware perspective, having one machine probably works out better, but that's predicated on you actually being able to do all of those myriad tasks on that machine. Obviously, you get more redundancy if you have multiple machines and you can offload things. But if you can get by with just one, it might work.
0: Yeah. And we got a row of ducks from Forward Humor. Great episode, guys. I'm learning so much from your tips and your mistakes. Please keep sharing. Yes, last episode, some of our bigger mistakes with Linux. Thank you, Forward Humor. Appreciate the boost.
1: Fear Guys Balls comes in with 3,000 sats across two boosts. First 2K sats here, catching up with episode 553. Is the Nix node config you made available for listeners to use? The Fountain show notes didn't include any links from the show. And then another 1,000 sats to say, the Nix sound effect should be the Borg, resistance is futile.
0: That is it.
2: Very appropriate.
0: That's brilliant. Great. Yeah. I think we fixed the Fountain show notes, right, Wes, by now publishing the HTML of the entire show notes?
1: Yeah, we did have to move some things around in like which particular feed items had which particular version from how our feed was doing it previously. I'm not sure if that's been backported to all episodes yet. We probably will. But so if you don't see it there, go to jupiterbroadcasting.com. You can find all the links there or linuxunplugged.com as well.
0: Do you remember, was there anything that we did substantially different? I don't remember now, with our node config versus just what the Nix Bitcoin project does. And did we publish it?
1: No, not necessarily. I mean, we started working on the helipad flake, which is I could have a link to that. We haven't really used it very much, but I have a link to that. I think maybe once we get everything actually deployed, because right now we started down the Nix node path, and then we had to go to a bunch of conferences, and there's just been a bunch of other projects in the way, so we haven't had a chance to return to it for a while. So we haven't actually really used it in any production sense. But I think, you know, we could try to post the tweaks we do make when we get there.
0: Yeah, we will pick that back up.
2: Now, Ambient Noise sent four boosts for a total of 15,720 sats.
3: Coming in hot with the boost!
2: And these are in response to Linux Unplugged 565, the mistakes that made us love Linux, if you remember that episode. I'm a gamer and got into Linux by watching the LTT channel, specifically Emily's excellent getting into Linux, PopOS, and Proton segments. Don't get me wrong, Linus just doesn't know much about Linux. Maybe I'm an outlier. He continues, please, no talk of manually partitioning the hard drive for new users.
0: Okay.
2: Automatic is fine in PopOS and Mint. New users, remember, don't scare them away while they're still new. Also got to say plus one to the no dual boot. Most of the time, there will be another Windows PC somewhere you'll have to access for that edge case. Dual boot will break at some point, and the users will just never commit to Linux. Another one here. Please don't recommend NixOS to new users. I know it's the cool new thing, but it's not a good idea for new users, even a new dev that's looking at Linux for the very first time. Some very driven people might make it, but how many would be scared away? It's just too risky, in my opinion.
1: You know, it occurs to me that with a lot of these, we probably should be more careful about how we define new user. You know, there's new users who are like Gene Bean's dad, who aren't looking under the covers very much and just need a system that, you know, you can install stuff from the App Store and go about your business. There's power users migrating from Windows. There's Linux curious folks who have an innate, you know, who are curious and want to learn Linux versus folks who are just trying to get off Windows. So I think a lot of this can be good advice, but we should probably have been more careful around like which segment are we actually talking about and what are their motivations? Because I think that changes what makes good advice for them.
2: There's one last one here, just addressing how I was complaining about small boot partitions and running into kernel issues. I did a little research. PopOS automatically sets a boot partition size of 1.1 gigs on their system, but it only seems to keep two old kernels. I can confirm this using Google, but the install has been up for over a year now with auto updates, and everything seems to be working fine. Now, I have to say, I did get a note from our dear friend Carl. He sent me a little tip here. He sent me a project called KThresher, which would potentially help me with this exact issue I was having with kernels on Kubuntu specifically filling up the boot partition. So if you are having similar issues to me, KThresher might be worth checking out.
0: KThresher for the win. Mooninite comes in with 6,666 sats.
4: Make it so.
0: The safety you feel in NixOS being able to just try something without risking borking your system truly cannot be overstated. You can swap out the whole subsystems and see if they work better or see if something on your hardware works without fear that you're going to irreversibly break your system. It's a tinkerer's dream, though I still have some reservations about it as a daily driver desktop system. Curious if anyone else has slapped Nix onto a gaming machine and if they've had a good no-fuss experience. God, you know, I'm so tired of this mentality. I mean, that's a great boost, Mooninite, but I don't know. Computers used to be so much harder than they are now. And is Nix as easy as Ubuntu? No. But it is so much easier than computers used to be. And I do use it for gaming. And Moon and I'm not disagreeing with you. I think you're right. It's not necessarily as easy. But like that's a variable self-defined bar that each one of us has that we then project onto everybody else. And I guess I'm kind of tired of it. I'm not the smartest guy in the world. I'm not a developer by day, and all of my desktops use NixOS. I don't know. Somehow this Luddite's getting it done. So is it, and I game on these systems. In fact, the system I have the most problems gaming on is my Steam Deck that runs Arch. So riddle me that, Batman. Like, I know it's not easy for everybody, and I know it's not super simple to just download a binary and execute it, and that's really hard, and everybody hates that. But, like, it's not like it's so freaking difficult. And you bounce off of everything a couple of times. And just because you bounce off it once or twice doesn't mean it's a bad thing. Now, it also means people need to know what's up going in. And I think Mooninite nails that. I'm actually more really kind of just frustrated at the fact that ambient noise seems to think that you can't use NixOS as a desktop. But whatever. Whatever. It is what it is, and just use whatever makes you happy. I'm tired of fighting about it.
1: Amen to that. Well, maybe this will help you out here, Chris. Southern Fried Sassafras comes in with 10,000 sats.
5: But that's not possible. Nothing can do that.
1: After putting it off for so long, I'm finally giving NixOS a try. I had PopOS installed on my work laptop, but it had been just sluggish enough to be noticeable lately. And it had been doing updates, even though I turned automatic updates off. Well, an update broke something in the boot process that the laptop was stuck on the manufacturer logo. Rather than try to fix that, I just pulled any non-backed up files off and installed Nix. I think I'm on the Nix train now. Even after taking way too long to get WireGuard working, and there's still some kinks to sort out, but I'm really liking it. I'm also giving Plasma 6 a go after being on a GNOME desktop for years. Different, but clean. It will definitely take some getting used to.
0: Good on you for being willing to take the journey. You know, we say it all the time, and it may become a cliche on the show, but it is true. It is harder on Nix, but you solve it once. Like, listener Jeff was, when he first connected in the mumble room, he was on his Nix desktop, and he realized, oh, I don't have, like, the higher quality audio codec for my Bluetooth headset. Yeah, you know what? That means you got to go set up a couple more things in the Nix config. Yeah, you got to go do that. And it kind of sucks because you're already on the call. Oh, silly me. I don't have the higher quality audio. I thought I would just have it because I always have that. And now I don't have it. God, Nix sucks so much. Right. But then you disconnect. You go add the three lines to your configuration file, you rebuild, and now you've solved that problem forever. Right? That's the difference.
2: We were also really impressed this week about just how much we're using Nix shell. Wes, could you explain Nix shell? But like, I'm using the heck out of this thing because I just forget to install software all the time. And it's just like, oh yeah, I need that thing. And I go and grab it.
1: Yeah, I think the way you're using it is probably Nix, running Nix shell space -p, and then the package you want. And it's just a super handy, quick way to go ask Nix to temporarily give you a shell environment where you have that package available. It doesn't get installed permanently. Once you exit the shell, it's gone, and it's going to get cleaned up whenever you do your next Nix store garbage collection. So it's a super handy, no cost way to basically like, oh, I want to try this tool, or I need this tool. I don't really use it all the time, maybe a couple times a month, and I don't really want to keep it around in my system. I just know I can go fetch it from Nix whenever I want.
0: Yeah, crazy handy. And again, available on any distro, but like for my setup here, I was testing network connectivity and I wanted to install MTR and a couple of other things that I was only going to use for like the couple of days that I'm here, and then I probably won't use it again for a long time. And a Nix shell-p install is really kind of handy for that, because you temporarily have that, you're in that environment where that exists, and then when you're done and you do a garbage collection, it's gone. It's really, really great. I wanted to shout out to user 773 who boosted in. He was below the 2000 sat cutoff, but he had a great note. Long time listener, first time booster. So first of all, thank you very much. Appreciate it. Thanks for taking that journey. He says, thanks for the great shows. I found a backup program that looks very promising and I thought it might be worth your while. It's called Kopia, K-O-P-I-A at kopia.io. I've been using Restic, but I wanted something a bit more. That is great. Thank you for being a long time listener and taking the effort to sign up. We had a bunch of boosters. We have a 2000 set cutoff for time, and we had 25 boosters across 42 total boosts. Now, we do have the 2000 set cutoff. Thank you, everybody who boosted in. We stacked 300,403 sats. Thank you, everybody. Now, if you're the first time listener for some reason, you're like, what did I just listen to? The boosts are a peer-to-peer way for our listeners to send value into the show. At one point in time, we were owned by a corporation, and it just didn't really work for the niche that we're trying to serve. It didn't really work for the show, and we fought to get this back. And now it's an independent production that is supported by our audience. 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Thank you, everybody who boosted in. We really do appreciate it. You guys, you really make the show possible. The boosters, the members, we wouldn't be able to do it without you. 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Now, before we get out of here, Wes, you were on fire this week with the picks. Like, I had a really hard choice trying to get it down to one. But the one of the out of all of them just seems so unique and like something I don't think we'd hear anybody else talk about, that I felt like this should be the pick this week. And it's called Multiplex. Can you tell us a bit about it?
1: Yeah, Multiplex is a Go app to watch torrents with your friends. So, you know, you might have experienced something like Apple's SharePlay or Amazon's Prime Video Watch Party, or, you know, Jellyfin Sync or the Plex feature that exists for this. Well, this is the same idea, but for torrents. You don't have to have some proprietary platform. You just gotta, you know, have a torrent to a file. Maybe you're sharing that for your friends. Maybe you're finding it somewhere else. And it lets you stream any file directly using a wide range of video and audio formats with the MPV video player. And you can host online watch parties while preserving your privacy by synchronizing video playback with friends without a central server.
0: That's so neat. Using torrents under the hood, right? So, like, so great. Watch together, but using decentralized torrents. That's right up our alley.
1: Jellyfin's pretty lightweight, but maybe you don't want to go stand up like a whole Jellyfin instance just to kind of get that functionality. This might be a way to make it happen, you know, without having to get everything else set up. Under the hood, it uses something called Wiron, which I hadn't checked out before, but I definitely am going to. It's overlay networks, which, you know, we love, but it's based on WebRTC.
0: Yeah, that's also really cool. Before we get out of here, I'd like everybody, if you're thinking about boosting in, you want to know what to like boost in about, I got a question for you. Would you be willing to use kind of a AmaCube style script that modifies Ubuntu? Do you feel comfortable with that as a long-term desktop solution for you? And if you do, why? And if you don't, why not? Please boost in and share that with us. We'd really like to know. 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
0: Indeed. And sometimes they go smoother. Sometimes they go a little bumpier. Just kind of depends. This week it's from the woods. We'll see how it comes together in the wash. Big shout out to editor Drew. We really appreciate him. And we appreciate you for listening. If there's anybody you think that might be interested in a show like this, please consider sharing it with them. We always really appreciate that. And we'd love your feedback, too. You can find that at linuxunplugged.com, along with our RSS feed, Matrix info, Mumble Room info, and a whole bunch of other stuff. We got hyperlinks over there. It's really handy. I'm surprised somebody didn't think of it sooner. It's a website. You're going to love it. Thanks so much for joining us on this week's episode of the Unplugged program. And we'll see you right back here next Tuesday. As in...

0: It's Office Hours with me, Chris. Hello, everyone. Welcome in. It's back to regular Office Hours times here, at least for one more episode. We'll tell you about that in a little bit. And Brentley is joining me like always. Hello, sir.
1: Well, hello, Chris. This office, it's nice.
0: Thank you. Thank you. I decorated it in a Canadian and America theme today.
1: You got a maple tree and an eagle? I've never seen that pairing before.
0: I know we had Canada Day, and we have today's the 4th of July as we're recording, so I just figured, you know, throw it into the AI and see what it comes up with, and I just themed the room based on what it told me. It just worked out great.
1: It did okay.
0: Man, things have been going on. Brentley has some big news, and he's also got a big meetup coming up. Why don't we start there? Do you want to give us a recap and tell us what's going on?
1: Sure can do. If you didn't hear in Linux Unplugged this week, I am now part of the Nextcloud team, helping them spread the good word. So, ta-da!
2: Da-da-da-da. Congratulations.
1: Well, thank you.
0: Yes, indeed.
1: What that means is, for our friends in Europe, I'm headed back to Berlin later this month. So we would love to see those who can make it. For those who couldn't make it the last time, here's an opportunity. Hopefully we're giving enough heads up for folks to, take the train. Chris, they take the train over there.
0: They should. Man, I would love to have more train options here.
1: So if you would like to check in there, we're still figuring out the dates and location for a potential JB meetup, but we've got some good choices. So on meetup.com, we have an event there. If you can RSVP, that would be super helpful. But we're aiming around July 22nd as the earliest, and potential backup plans of July 23 on a Sunday, which would be pre-Linux Unplugged, you know, a meetup right before Linux Unplugged recording. That could be kind of neat. You know, that's what time zones can do for you. And worst case, July 30th would be another Sunday option. But that all gets sorted, hopefully, this week.
0: Basically, end of July sometime. Great. Yeah, Brent will update the meetup.com page, which we have linked in the show notes when he's got deets.
1: Yeah, another great thing you could do is join the Berlin Buds Matrix Room. That's the best place to get updates as we change them. We promise not to change them too often, but that's a good place to also.
0: Or maybe suggest a great location.
1: Yeah, that is also true. In there is the place to go. So Berlin Buds, if you're looking, we also have a link to that in the show notes.
0: And a little bit further out, just after Linux Fest Northwest, I'm packing my bags and I am heading to El Salvador, and I am going to man the open source, what do they call it? Track, I believe, with my buddy, the Bitcoin Dad. And we'll be running that November 7th through the 9th in El Salvador at the Adopting Bitcoin Conference. And I thought, what an opportunity, you know, to really kind of focus in on the open source community. And this is one of the best sort of non-commercial, just really focused on the doers and the people making, you know, like the developers making the code and stuff like that. And open source plays a big role there. So I'm really excited to be able to host that. Plus, we're going to get time to go to the beach. And if you're in the area, let me know. Reach out. Perhaps we could meet up. Again, it's going to be November 7th through the 9th, adoptingbitcoin.org, if you want more information about the conference. And when I know more about the open source track, I'll tell it to you. I'll get that figured out soon. I mean, right now, my primary focus is Linux Fest Northwest, but then it very quickly will shift to that. And I've never flown that long in my life either.
1: How long is it going to be, Chris?
0: I don't know. It's got to be at least a 14-hour flight, right? I think something, 16-hour flight?
1: I have no idea, actually. We'll have to find out at some point. Can you take a train?
0: Well, the prices are pretty good. I take a train. I wish. I've also, you know me, I've also looked at it in, of course, I've looked at it in the route, like a road trip. Wait, can I road trip this in a truck or something like that?
1: Oh, can Jupes make it?
0: No, I don't know. I don't think so.
1: Well, I thought you put wings on there.
0: Well, you could maybe do it that way. You could maybe do it that way. Yeah, it's an all day thing. That's what I'm gathering. The prices aren't too bad. Surprisingly, if you book it in time, you could get a flight for like a round trip for like $300.
1: What?
0: Yeah, if you get it ahead of time. But it's kind of a budget destination. One of the reasons I'm going, to tell you the truth. You know, I feel like maybe I'll wind the clock back on inflation a couple of years when I'm visiting there and save some money. Maybe not. But it's a dream of mine.
1: I'm going to be fascinated to hear what you discover there, especially leading up to it. I think you're trying to make connections and meet up with some folks that are down there. I mean, we have a certain perspective in North America, but that's a whole new opportunity. So I hope you, come back a changed man.
0: I got me thinking about it this morning because there's a conference going on in El Salvador right now that's teaching folks the basics of Bitcoin development. And they posted a picture of the classroom this morning. And almost all the laptops, including the presenters, are all Linux. And you could just see it. GNOME's in there, Plasma's in there, Unity's in there. It's a room full of Linux users. And that got me really excited. Maybe I will get a chance to see some Linux in El Salvador. But let's talk about podcasting, because I think this is going to set us up for our main topic today. We're going to discuss some big changes that we're going to be making. But let's start at the other end. Let's start with automatically created low-cost content, because a survey conducted by a AI content creation company suggests that 82% of podcast listeners are actually pretty okay with the use of AI to improve sound quality by removing background noise, or perhaps even translating captions into different languages and making podcasts accessible to global audiences. In fact, it expands out even there. 78% of listeners endorse AI-generated transcripts and captions. 74% of respondents suggested highly relevant podcast episodes based on a topic that could be suggested by AI. They're fine with that. But even getting down to automatically generating content in the episodes, it's in the high 70s, 70 percentage range, that people are okay with AI-generated content if it improves the overall, I guess, quality of the content. In the 70% range for that.
1: That is, like, the others, I believe, because why not make the experience better?
0: Yeah.
1: But yeah. The content piece has always been the hesitation. And so I'm, skeptical of that number, if you might say.
0: I would be curious to know if this is just skewed because Acast, which describes themselves as the world's largest independent podcast company, like, how could they even know that? Right? Do they have any idea what the other podcast companies make or how big? I mean, they just, but they clearly have an AI product, not only a content generation product they're trying to sell, but also an AI generated advertising platform that they're trying to sell to do AI content matching with ads. And they've released this study, and it, you know, I think it reflects what they want to see from the market. I'm convinced that you could use AI to automatically generate chapters and transcripts that could be published immediately and then perhaps reviewed by a human at a reasonable date to be corrected. But I don't think we're there completely yet. There's a new service come along that's just brilliant. It's called transcribe.fm. And it's as simple as it could possibly be. You upload an MP3 file. You connect your Albi account. So say you already have some sats to boost into the show. You connect your Albi account. You give them a pay what you want amount. I did like 5,000 sats. And within minutes, they'll transcribe an hour plus long podcast. And they'll even attempt to do speaker identification. They make it available in the various formats you might want, like JSON or SRT or HTML.
1: It actually sounds really attractive for us, Chris. It's like a problem we've been trying to solve, I don't know, for 8 months now. And we've gotten close, but you've got some features in there that we didn't even think of. Like the fact that it's kind of lightning enabled, I think probably has us very attracted to it. And it makes me think it would be wonderful if we could just automate this, like include them in a split and it just like automatically takes that episode and transcribes it for us. Wouldn't that be a sweet gem?
0: See, I think that's where this is going. Right, for a podcaster, so you as a podcast listener, you could use this. You log in with your existing Albi account, and then you just upload the MP3, pay in the amount of sats you want, and then a couple of minutes later, you get the transcript file. And so as a listener, you could do this for any podcast you want. But as a podcaster, I think that's where this is going, Brent, is perhaps we put them in for like a 4% split or something. And as long as they are in that split, they know the RSS episode, they know the feed number, they know all that stuff. They could go grab the MP3, auto-transcribe it, and put that JSON file up on an HTTP endpoint for us. And they could just keep doing that as long as they're in the split. And if we want to move that internally, we just pull them out of the split. And if we decide we want to go back because maybe our internal solution didn't work, we just add them back to the split. Or maybe they're in some shows and not others. When you integrate it in with Lightning, you get away with all of that subscription nonsense and account management stuff, but you can still fairly use the service. And I think this is a great example of where podcasters can use the sats that their audience is boosting them to now turn around and get transcriptions with very little work on the podcaster's part. And audience members can take the sats that they might already have because they've been boosting in and toss a couple at transcribe.fm and get their own transcript for a podcast that doesn't offer it. It's brilliant. You don't have to worry about anything. Like, it's just so straightforward and simple. You don't have to go set up a separate password for it. It's just really nice. And the fact that it can do like Linux Unplugged, which was like an hour 10 or something like that, and it did it in probably 45 seconds.
1: Whoa. Okay, that's impressive. And how is the accuracy?
0: Pretty good. I mean, I don't know if it's as good as our internal stuff, but our internal stuff also took 5 minutes.
1: Okay, fair enough.
0: You know, depending on, you know, if you just want to be able to get the idea and search for certain information, I think it's probably good enough.
1: You know, I would imagine there's an opportunity here to also cache those results. You know, if you think about, we already did Linux Unplugged, for instance, that file will have a hash that you could just easily look up in a table or something instead of doing the whole thing over and over. So I hope they're thinking about that on the back end.
0: I hope so, too. I think the chaps over at Fountain are thinking about that because Fountain FM has also introduced transcripts. I mean, there's really some stuff happening with transcripts right now. I'm very happy to see this. Some podcasters, unfortunately, are wasting their time on dynamic ads and trying to scramble to get that working. But others are focused on adding new features and capabilities to their podcast like transcripts. And Fountain has made it stupid easy. It's so, so simple and straightforward and also very fast. What I like about what they're doing is they kind of followed your model, Brent, where a premium user or a user who's not a premium user can pay a one-time tiny fee, like 2,000 sats, and generate a transcript for a podcast. And then once that transcript has been generated once, it's available for everybody. And it's right built into the Fountain FM app. It's just a button in the player. And so I'm a Fountain premium user, so I get unlimited transcripts on demand. But you can pay, otherwise it's like 50 cents for every hour of audio transcription, which works out to be about 2,000 sats for every hour. So if it's a two-hour show, you pay 4,000 sats, you get a transcription in like 30 seconds, and now it's available for everybody. It's so nice. I mean, now theirs is limited to their system, right? 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But if you're already using Fountain, that's awesome.
1: Well, I could see this like moving into just becoming a little bit of a standard. I mean, maybe that's me being a little bit idealistic, but let's say Fountain transcribes it and a community member funded that as a sort of gift or value for value to the other listeners. Why shouldn't that be available in all the Podcast 2.0 apps? Wouldn't that be a great thing?
0: So with the way that Transcribe FM does it, if a podcaster runs it, they get a JSON file or whatever, and they can put that up on their website and then add it to their RSS feed, and it would be available to every Podcasting 2.0 app immediately.
1: These pieces connecting are just so close, right? We need to have like one conversation to make all this happen.
0: Yeah, I think Sovereign Feeds could inevitably be the tool that integrates all this. So you go to Sovereign Feeds to update your Podcasting 2.0 RSS feed or to create an RSS feed. And then it'll just give you an option. Do you want to integrate Transcribe FM? Do you want to integrate this or that? And then it'll just generate on the background, you know, and post that result file to some HTTP endpoint that you give it. And it's getting there. It's so close. I'm so, so excited to see it because transcripts, I believe, are going to be a game changer for podcasts in like a slow burn way. At first, it's just going to open it up to an audience that maybe the audio hasn't been accessible to. And that is something that podcasting has been so negligent for like a decade. It's embarrassing. We really should have been all over this years ago. And so it's a shame to see some folks dragging their feet now because this is a blight on the podcasting industry, and we have made it inaccessible to an entire demographic of potential audience members. So we need to solve that problem. Additionally, which is clear and an immediate benefit, is all of a sudden the content of the podcast becomes a lot more searchable. We have a lot of really, really, really good information in like Linux Unplugged last week about the Red Hat changes. There's not really a great way to expose that information to somebody who isn't willing to commit an hour and 10 minutes. Whereas this might give them the ability to get the information. Oh, these guys actually sound like they have a good take. I'll go listen. Or I'm searching for this topic. Now Google can actually expose our podcast episode as something that contains that information because there's nothing there for Google to index right now. So it's going to help with SEO and discovery and search, obviously.
1: I also love the idea that you could scrub through some audio, like find a keyword that you're really interested in, then just jump right into the podcast at that point, especially if you're new to a particular podcast. That's quite a nice way to get introduced to the topic, but also to find new podcasts that you might be interested in that you didn't even know were talking about a topic that you're really interested in.
0: Also, think about it in terms of citing a source. So if we want to cite something that somebody said in a podcast right now, what we can kind of do is either we can play a clip or we can say, you know, in episode 343 at the 30-minute and 9-second mark, so-and-so said, right? That's just kind of silly.
1: It's a bit clumsy.
0: Right. But if podcasts had a transcription as a default, it would make citing the interviewee or the sourced information much simpler, not just for other podcasters, but for people that are writing publications, maybe they're in a written format and things like that. And it's also maybe easier to just share a paragraph with somebody that's new to a podcast than it is an audio clip. And then some podcasts, you could maybe even repurpose that text somehow. I'm sure there's a lot of ways we could kind of come up with that. So I'm excited to see transcription really getting easier and more accessible between things like Transcribe FM, Fountain building it in, and also Whisper CPP just being available to generally anybody that has enough CPU cores. We're getting there. We're getting there. I don't know when exactly, but it's close. It's close, and I think it's going to be sooner than later that most of our shows have a transcription file somehow. It would be done probably today if Fireside FM updated their transcription support to the Podcasting Studio standard, guys.
1: It's so sad.
0: It's okay. It's okay. I've been patient. I'll continue to be patient. Other folks, though, are focused on maintaining the status quo. And this has actually sort of upset me this morning. Chris has had a bit of a sad. I really see a fork in the road ahead of us. Trying to maintain the status quo, sort of kick the can, the advertising solution down the road, and embrace dynamic ad insertion, and kind of give up sovereignty over your content. I mean, think about it from my perspective. Imagine spending 18 years building out your channel, your voice, curating every minute of audio, applying everything you've learned about microphones and editing and compression and seeking out team members who can then bring in their expertise and bring it to the next level like Drew does, and working with them to make sure that the product is as good and represents what you want as much as possible. Imagine doing that for years, some even longer than I have been, and then handing over that to some advertising system, some company, they don't know you. They're probably VC funded, and they're just going to slam an advertisement in there. It's a violation of what some of us have been building our entire careers. And it's only in a moment of desperation would creators who have been building that make a change like this. Times are changing. And this morning I learned that twit.tv has joined in partnership with Libsyn to begin rolling out dynamic ads in the Twit podcast. Now, this stings because Leo Laporte, I believe, made the host read legitimate for podcasts. Leo Laporte came from radio, and he brought a legitimacy to the podcast host reading the ads. And he originally had such great advertising, he was able to do it with genuine passion. And I think he set a bar for how host-read advertising was done in podcasting. And he also created his own media empire after tech TV crumbled. He switched over to podcasting, and he built his own business. And they took that advertising, they brought it in-house. But, like so many businesses that are built on a certain model, Twit became inflexible and unable to adapt to perhaps a more value for value type model, because it simply doesn't scale to like 20, 30 employees. I believe value for value models generally predicate a pretty lean, mean operation. What you see in the splits is what you get. And if you can't afford it via the splits, you probably can't afford to do it with value for value, at least right now. And that's just not where Twit's at. But as somebody who's in this industry and as somebody who watched Leo Laporte help legitimize the host read ad that made this a medium that was possible for thousands of other podcasters to make a full-time income. And to see Twit make this change is really hard for me. This is losing one of the OGs. And I can understand it because of their scale, but it still stings, Brent. It still stings.
1: It's interesting to see in the chat here, some Linux users suggesting that Twit has tried this in the past as well, 2018 and 2020. And so I'm curious, you know, they must have tried it and not been happy with it and gone back, but it's just a progression of that idea of sort of giving up that control, isn't it? And I mean, you've been predicting the shift of the industry a little bit for what, the last, is it a year, 2 years, something like that?
0: I'd say 2 years I've been bringing it up. And for the last year, I've been obnoxiously consistently bringing it up, right?
1: Yes.
0: And that's, I think, maybe in part why I'm frustrated. If I saw this coming, others could have seen this coming, or they could have listened to me. Either way, we could have spent the last year building something together, right? Imagine if Leo had gotten 5% of his audience to start doing Boosts. And some of our other friends who are going to be switching to dynamic ads or who are losing advertisers had spent the last year getting 5 to 10% of their community doing Boosts. We'd all be in a position now where that may actually be a viable way to support content because we'd have critical mass. Instead, I've spent the last year eating sandwiches, telling everybody this was coming. And here we are. And I think it's such a tragedy. If you come at it from what made podcasting great, was that it didn't have that commercial influence. It wasn't radio. It was something that was handcrafted by people who really cared about that topic, and they were so passionate about that topic, they were willing to commit the time and energy and capital to make content about it because they just love talking about that thing so much. That's why they started a podcast. And now there's two paths with dynamic ads. It's either a race to the bottom, because as you remove the host read, you remove the sort of brand credibility that brings, the sort of host endorsement that that brings, which is a huge part of what the advertiser is paying for. So you make the podcast ads less valuable. So the cost goes down, right? Libsyn, which is who Twit has selected, has spent years campaigning. I've documented some of it on this show, has spent years campaigning to get the cost of podcast advertising down. The numbers that Libsyn posts are half the numbers, half our numbers, because they're trying to bring the cost down, because they want to have a YouTube-like experience where you can buy ads at massive scale across multiple creators. Twit's gone in with Libsyn, one of the biggest offenders in driving this price to the bottom. It's a race to the bottom. So that's scenario one. Scenario two is that this is successful and it makes all of these podcasters more money. That's the path that leads to radio ads, my friend. That's the path that leads to a clock. That's the path that leads to integrated ads, ads that get inserted at the hour, on the hour. That's the path that leads to commercial radio. And then that's also the path that leads to regulation, but that's a further down the road thing. So where I see dynamic advertising going is two different routes to hell. Either most likely a race to the bottom as they begin to devalue, especially as they work in AI generation, or they're successful, and we end up with radio and RSS feeds. Very, very, very disappointed we're at this point, especially after a year of me talking everyone's ear off about the problem, making the case the entire time. And, you know, as we sit here right now, Bitcoin is up on the year at its high. And so if you sent us a row of ducks a year ago, your row of ducks is doing more work for Jupiter Broadcasting right now without you having to do a single thing.
1: Extra quacks.
0: Right? They're quacking extra with no extra work because that asset has gone up in value. And we put it into work, into adding liquidity to channels. We put it in other places that I probably shouldn't share about for OPSEC. But it is a model that is working for us. And we all could have gone in on this. And in a year later, where we're at right now, after I've been warning for a year, everyone would have made money. The audience was able to send an amount that they're comfortable sending, so they're not out on some big investment. We're talking like, you know, a couple of dollars. But on total, in collective, it's doing more for JB as time goes on. Now, the market dynamics will change over time, but things are looking pretty positive right now because BlackRock and Fidelity and about six others So about 8 large financial institutions have announced ETFs that they want for Bitcoin. Even if they don't get approved right away, it is a signal that the absolute largest asset managers in the world want in on Bitcoin. And they're not crypto ETFs, right? They're not Solana ETFs. They're Bitcoin ETFs. Just like I told you, the SEC came in, they cleaned house in the crypto casinos. They're going after Coinbase. They're going after Kraken. They're going after Binance, just like I told you they would. They're going after the security coins that are actually securities, just like we said they were. And Bitcoin is remaining the champion. And now the largest financial institutions, BlackRock, who has, out of 572 ETFs they filed, has had one ETF ever rejected, has now filed for a Bitcoin ETF. The big boys are here and they want in. And that signal, regardless if they even get approved, it's verifying the value for value model. It works because it's sats, and because the sats you sent in a year ago are doing more work today than they were when you sent them a year ago. And because I'm somebody who's watching this, I know how to leverage that because it's my business. It's hard, but it's a business. And I want to own this infrastructure because it's my business and I want to run this business for another 30 years. I don't want Libsyn running how I make revenue. Not only do they manage the payment system and they manage the CDN infrastructure, but now they get to pick content for my shows and they get to be the kings of how I make revenue, which means you're on the hook. Because if Libsyn changes the deal on me, the content could go away or be altered at any point. And the wish of the listener, the desires of the listener, they're not a consideration in this deal. But with Boost and Value for Value, the only consideration is the listener. You see what I'm saying? There's two paths ahead of content creators, and it's really sad to see Twit choose the wrong path here, because they made the right bet on podcasting back in the day, but I think they're making the wrong bet now, even if they end up making more money.
1: Now, Chris, I'm curious, since you have, you know, some extensive perspective, I'm curious if you think that these automated insertion ad platforms will change the structure or content of some of these shows that we've come to love for so long. You know, is it going to change the actual content as well in a way?
0: Well, it is going to require more brand safety. You know, it's going to be more akin to like, oh, I can't say that kind of stuff like you hear YouTubers say all the time because they're always constantly worried about YouTube punishing them. It's essentially going to be more of that over time getting applied to podcasting. And I think that's a bad thing. I think podcasting should represent the full spectrum of free speech, and then the listener market can decide the winners and the losers. You know, with this dynamic ad system, it's sort of incentivizes the podcaster to drive as many downloads as possible, and that's generally not done through quality. It can be, but that requires so much work. And most podcasters that are doing this deal, they're doing it because they've already gone out horizontally. They've already launched, like in the case of Twit, man. They are the very example of horizontal growth, simply to create more ad inventory, simply to bring in more revenue. But I think you can look around at any full-time podcaster right now. They've all gone out horizontally to create more ad inventory because they can only put so many ads in a podcast. So, you know, if you got a 30-minute or an hour-long podcast, you could put 3 or 4 ads in there if you really cram them in there. And then you could go promise people they can get rid of those ads if they go subscribe to your Patreon or your membership. And that does work to some degree, but you can only do it before you can only go so far. You start putting 5 ads in there, 6 ads in there, you really start pissing people off. So you gotta grow out horizontally. You gotta start up security now, right? You gotta start up this week in Google. You gotta find, even though you could talk about when something really matters, you could talk about it in your weekly tech show. And then all of a sudden you need 2 weekly tech shows. So now they have 2 weekly tech shows, and for a while they had a daily tech show. All ad inventory spots. And the issue is that requires staffing, you know, editors, producers, service contracts for the hosting platform. All these things create cost. And so you are forced into just doing more ads. And the dynamic model is kind of the way to kick this can down the road. Instead of re-architecting, you know, culling the herd, if I was Leo, I'd have 3 shows. You know, I'd have 3 shows. That's what I would do. And I'd do 3 shows. That's all Leo needs to do. He's worked so damn hard for so long. You know what? He's proved himself. I would transition. And I know it sucks to do layoffs, but I would transition. And I would do 3 shows. I'd work with a couple of handpicked sponsors, and I'd do value for value, which is essentially what I'm trying to do here at JB. But that's because, and I know Leo knows this, you grow out horizontally. It just it traps you. And I think this lets them kick the can down the road, because one of the things they say in this Libsyn announcement is that Libsyn's insertion rate has been much higher than their insertion rate was, or something to that degree, right?
1: You've got it here. It's Elisa Laporte, the CEO of Twit, saying, throughout our pilot phase, they've consistently demonstrated a higher fill rate, making them an invaluable partner for our next phase of podcasts.
0: So the reason why they're demonstrating a consistently higher fill rate is because Twit can't sell ads in-house, where the dynamic insertion platform will always just throw something in there, even if it's a low performer or a low payer or whatever, they'll throw it in there. So if your metric is which system is filling ad slots better, well, the dynamic system's always going to. And the reason why you're using the dynamic system is because your in-house system has failed. I've already gone over the reasons why in-house ad sales is slowing for podcasting, so I won't relitigate that here. But that's just such a silly quote as a victory. Of course, the dynamic platform is doing more insertions than your in-house platform. That's the whole point right now. Anyways, I'm willing to be wrong on this one. I would love to see a system where I could sit down, I could record all the ads for the platform. I just upload them to a platform, and then it inserts them until they reach a certain play count, and then it starts rolling in new stuff or something. And you don't even really know that they're being dynamically inserted, because they're still read by me. They're still the right fit for the right show, that kind of thing. And we just now have a software package that is keeping closer track of exactly how many downloads or engagements a read gets and swaps in a new one, because that might be a system that would work with advertising, because I believe advertising and podcasting is going to go to a lot shorter, lean, mean contracts, couple of hits, couple of episodes, and then they're gone. Not these, you know, with us for 3 years kind of deals that we've been seeing for a long time. So, you know, I'll keep an eye on it, and I'm willing to reevaluate my position right now. But today, my primary takeaway is sad and frustrated, because I've been talking everybody's ear off for this. Plenty of warning. There's been plenty of signs. Clearly, I was seeing something. Clearly, whatever signal I was watching was correct. They could have been watching that same signal, and they didn't. And now what they're doing is they're handing over something that they've spent nearly a lifetime creating to Libsyn to dynamically insert content into. It's hard. It's hard. But I want to take a moment and thank Linode for sponsoring, because they have two more episodes on Office Hours. We're going to be getting more into this. So if you want to take an opportunity to thank them for years of support, a great time right now to go to linode.com/Jupiter. You can check out the exciting news that Linode is now part of Akamai, but all the tools you love, like the command line interface, the API, the cloud manager, it's still there. It's just getting better. They're investing more in resources, more in cloud computing. 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I think Akamai has recognized the value of the Linode brand. 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And they have one more episode, and we are very grateful for Linode's support. This show never made sense from an advertising standpoint.
1: I don't know how you convinced them.
0: They just loved what we did, right? And it was a different time in advertising. I think I want to, maybe this puts it into perspective, a little honesty here. Linode, you know, had a pretty generous advertising budget. You could see, because they were sponsoring everywhere, and they really wanted to get the brand out there, and they liked what we did. And those were some of the deciding factors to sponsor on Office Hours. But it doesn't actually make sense now. Like, now that the budgets are cut back, because marketing budgets are the first thing companies cut back. Before they do layoffs, before they do freezing hires, they slash the marketing budget. That's true everywhere. And now it doesn't make sense for Linode to be in Office Hours. And it probably never did make sense, but we were just in a very fruitful time. I've said it before, the sun was shining and podcasters made hay.
1: Can you explain why it didn't make sense in more concrete terms?
0: Well, they're on all of our other shows already, so they're getting pretty good brand reach. And this podcast is a podcast made for people that listen to Jupiter Broadcasting shows. So you're kind of double dipping for people you've already reached. And, you know, the podcast, you know, it gets like 5,000 downloads. I don't know. And it's not a huge show. It's by every other metric, we wouldn't even be running this show anymore. We wouldn't even ask advertisers if they're interested because it's because of the size.
1: Yet for us, there's like deep value for our community, right? It's like a bizarre situation in that sense.
0: Right. We find deep value in the show and in working like it, having a place where we can kind of collaborate with the community. They can ask us questions. We can answer those things. We can kind of drive community engagement to things that are certain projects. Like it just makes a lot of sense for us, but it doesn't make sense as a commercially viable podcast. And it's also been a really good test ground for us. We've been able to try things over the years. And so we want to experiment at a whole new scale now with Office Hours. Because it's not viable as a sponsor-funded show, it's just built different. We do think we could potentially finance production with boost bounties. And so what we want to try to do is a boost bounty for an episode. And right now we're shooting high because we want to cover the production costs. So 1.5 million total sats for an episode, and then we publish an episode. So that's right now at today's market value around $450 in exchange, if you were to exchange that into cash. We will adjust the target as it seems right, like maybe market prices change up or down, or seems like too high or too low of a target. But what we're thinking is we want to come up with a model where the boost will directly fund the production costs and a little bit of our time at essentially cost, right? So there's a base bounty price. We're not really making a profit there, but we can cover Drew's time. We send a little value to Brent and myself, to JB still, to Podverse, to, you know, developers that we have in the splits and things like that. And the splits will work in full transparency, 30% to Drew, 30% to Brent, 30% to myself, and then 10% to all the other places. And of course, that'll always be in the RSS feed and fully transparent. You can always check it to see where the splits are at. But with this experiment, we're going to see if we can directly fund production using boosts. And so when we get to a certain amount with those splits, Drew will have earned enough to cover his time for production editing. And we will just kind of have an idea as we're getting close, because we'll watch the amounts come in so we can start scheduling internally. Okay, I think this week we're going to do an Office Hours. And I also think there could be a role in here where we do little mini update episodes. I've been calling them in my noodle pocket office episodes, where maybe I jump on at home or on my phone, or I jump into the studio and I just do a quick update. Hey, this is where we're at. Here's something that happened this week. So-and-so wrote and asked about this. Don't forget, we're X amount away from our bounty. When you want to see a full, when you're ready for a full episode Office Hours, when we'll get that full amount, whatever, you know, we'll get there when we get to the full amount, and we'll just be transparent with where we're

0: people, unsure of itself, but if this concept works here for office hours, it kind of begins to complete the whole idea that the network could also benefit from this model as a whole. You know, the other shows could also integrate some of this. You know, maybe we do special interviews, or maybe we do one-off projects, or that kind of idea. So I think if you like that idea that we've been talking about this entire episode, this is your chance to make it work and to experiment with us and to have a little bit of fun. Like, I think it's a totally different way to interact with a podcast that you really love or a podcast network that you really love. So if you want this to succeed, we do. We would love to see you guys really be engaged with it and, you know, give us some ideas on how it can be tweaked as well. I think there's just some huge value there.
1: This could only really be done with office hours right now, because first of all, you know, it's pretty low cost production episode for us. Doesn't require days and days or weeks of research. You know, it doesn't require a team of us to put it together. It's really my time, Brent's time, and Drew's time, and often a little bit of West time in there. And so we can be really kind of, we can be low cost in the production, and we can produce an episode when we can afford to run it. That's what I like about this bounty system. The way it would work right now is if we just wanted to keep the show going in case another sponsor wanted to advertise, or maybe if we kept it going on the regular, we just organically generate enough boosts, but we'd be taking that money out of the general fund to keep the show production going. And as advertising revenue goes down, there's other changes JB has to make if we want to keep the quality high. And so instead of killing a show, perhaps we move it to this bounty model, because then the network can forecast when we can actually afford to run it. We can forecast when it's going to be time to actually produce it. And the audience can watch the entire process all along, because not only is everything on the blockchain, but I think inevitably there'll probably be some role in there for maybe creating like a dashboard that shows a leaderboard that shows where we're at, how close we are to the goal, maybe who boosted in and their message. All of that is very doable. And it could make this even more successful. And I think maybe Office Hours ultimately isn't the show that's so valuable to the audience that they're willing to make this happen on an ongoing basis. But if we could validate the model a couple of times, maybe it could be applied to another podcast, or maybe it does work here. We'll just have to kind of see. It's sort of a unique opportunity with Office Hours, since it's not really a viable sponsor show. And we do have to be really careful about our costs coming up over the next year, especially the next 6 to 9 months. We're gonna have to be very careful as a network about our costs. And so doing this allows us to maintain the content, produce it on a schedule that we can at least forecast, but only actually commit to doing it once we know we can safely afford to do it. That to me seems like a game changer if it works out, assuming we pull it off.
0: Now, Chris Trugritz has a question for you. Does this also include counting the streamed sets?
1: Yes. Yeah, so what we'll do is Wes has a great script that we'll go through, and we'll just kind of periodically grab the boosts and the streaming sats that come in and total them up, and then we'll generate a little internal report for us that we can just kind of keep an eye on. So we'll have that kind of process, and the streaming sats are counted in there.
0: Well, I think I'm out of questions. Does anybody else have any questions? But I think we'll be definitely reporting on this as it goes, because we don't know what we're doing, and it'll change as it goes, right?
1: Yeah. I mean, like, the one area I think we really don't have any idea of is, like, how do we keep it rolling so that way we let people know we're getting close, or we need their help to get to the bounty without being obnoxious and without doing the cost of a full episode to remind folks? And is there a room in that for me to experiment with new formats? You know, briefer, quick updates that are just like little quick hits.
0: Oh, that's kind of fun.
1: Mm-hmm.
0: You know, wasn't that your sort of idea for Office Hours at first, was just like sit down, record a quick thing and send it out there?
1: Yeah, maybe. Yeah, because the feed could turn out to be like a quick hit feed update for things going on. Hey, it's JB this week. We got this going on. Hey, this item went on for sale. This meetup's going on. Hey, we're this week. We talked about XYZ if you're interested in that topic. I don't know. And then, by the way, we're at this point in our milestone, sort of as a quick wrap up or something. Maybe thank like the last person that boosted in or something. I don't know. Like, I could do anything. I just don't really have it clear yet. You know, I don't have a clear picture yet. I'm willing to give it a shot, because there's a network effect we could do here, right? As we get close, we could say, hey, on Linux Unplugged next, say, hey, you know what? We're really close to our bounty for a new Office Hours. If you've been thinking about kicking in, we're 60,000 sats away from hitting our milestone.

0: you know, we could do those types of things too every now and then to remind people.
1: A cacti chameleon says, hey, you should call them podcast shorts.
0: All right. I was thinking pocket offices, but yeah, podcast shorts could be good. And I put them in like, I'm going to do vertical waveforms, you know, waveform of the video, of the audio.
2: Oh God.
0: Just to keep it consistent. I would also want to make sure we're publishing the updates in there. That's something else I have to kind of work out. So there's deets right now. Like if I do a quick and dirty publish from my phone, it doesn't necessarily go to all the right spots. Like it doesn't go to the all shows feed necessarily. It doesn't go to the members feeds necessarily. So I will also have to sort that out. But I think 10 minutes of chatting with Wes, we'll have that figured out. So that I'm not too worried about. And then ultimately we'd have to come up with another perk for party members. It's going to be tricky because the party memberships are really important. So we don't want to reduce their benefits. At the same time, we want to be able to experiment with this format to see if it's a viable format. So I'll have to give that some more thought too, but I'd be interested to know what people think. Any other questions or shall we get to the Les Boosts?
1: I think that's about it, Chris.
3: And now it is time for Le Boost.
0: All right. Well, Adversary 17 comes in with 60,901 sats. They're our baller booster this week. They say, hey, Chris, second time booster here. I think there might be third time, actually, by the time we get to this message. I just wanted to say thank you for educating me on Bitcoin and Lightning and being so passionate about it. Your energy is contagious. Keep up the great work. And I love all the podcasts you and the team produce. P.S. This is a zip code boost. Oh, Brent, mm-hmm. You should have warned me. I got to get the map out. Hold on. Okay. I know I can find this. See, it's over here. It's America. Maybe it's America. Yeah.
1: These maps are so big.
0: Yeah, it's big. Oh, here. I found Chicago. Okay, let me get in here. Looks like it's south of Chicago, down the 57, in a place called Kaneki. K-N-A-K-E-E. Kaneki, Illinois.
1: You even spelled it wrong, did you? I think it's Kanki.
0: I think it's Kinky. No, I'm pretty sure it's Kinky.
1: It has a lot of K's and a lot of A's.
0: I think it's Kinky, Illinois is what it is. Thank you. I found it on the map, though, so thank you very much. Appreciate the zip code boost. Those are my favorite adversaries.
1: I'd like to see you try to fold that map up again.
0: I think I should just leave it out in case we get another one.
1: Nope.
0: Scott comes in with a row of ducks. How do you think Noster could be used in podcasting? Ephemeral chats for live streams was brought up in LUP once. There are ways to bring Noster and RSS feeds together called Noster RSS. And I've been working on Podping replacement in my free time called Noster Notify.
1: Huh.
0: I don't know if any of it will make a big difference to podcasting or not. Thoughts, Scott, I think I like Podping, but I think having an alternative is worth considering. And one based on relays and not the Hive blockchain, I think is interesting to discuss further. Ephemeral chats was my idea. So you'd have a chat room that exists for that one episode kind of a thing. But I like yours a lot, Scott. Keep me posted if you develop me further. Gene Bean comes in with 4096 sets. Cast-O-Matic is my favorite iOS app, and I'm not using it right now because of a bug with boosting that will likely be fixed by the next time you read this on air. Well, thank you for the hot boost.
4: Coming in hot with the boost.
0: I hear so many good things about Cast-O-Matic. I'm going to have to give it a go. Gonna have to. If they get that boosting thing fixed, let me know, Gene Bean. I'm gonna have to try it. Taco Strange comes that's great.
1: Best
0: Taco Strange comes in with 10,000 sats. I had no idea the Cash App was on the Lightning Network. It's so much easier to load up my Fountain wallet now. Here are the sats I use to test out the process. Hey! Oh,
1: thanks.
0: Very, very nice. True Grits boosted 10,000 sats across two boosts. I really enjoyed this episode. And I'd love to see more like it in the future. I also agree with the booster that mentioned scaling the show down to one episode a month if need be. However, I hope it doesn't have to come to that. Yeah, we will see. Now, I mentioned when we take time off, the boost consistency drops down. So our total sats, the my manual calculations, I wasn't using Wes's script this time, but my manual calculations are 87,219 sats. So that's about $26. Across five boosters.
1: Not quite our episode goal, is it?
0: No. And so you can see why we set a goal of 1.5 million sats, because we want to pay properly for Drew's time and Brent's time, and a little bit of my time, and kick it off to some developers and stuff like that. So, but we also are very grateful for that. You know, that $26 will go to work. So thank you, everybody who did boost in. You can boost in with a new podcast app at podcastapps.com. 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In fact, Podverse just had a great update for Android users. Big thumbs up on stability. 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Top that off, either like from the Cash app or just directly. And then you head on over to the Podcast Index. You look up the old Office Hours, which is a pain in the butt because it's a bad name. So I'll put a link in the notes and you just boost right there from their website. It's such a bad name. I have a hard time finding it. And it's my face. My face is on the artwork for some reason. And I have a hard time finding it.
1: Why did we do this?
0: So we have one more episode of the traditional Office Hours format, which we think it probably works out perfectly. One more sponsored Linode episode and one more episode for us to kind of digest what we've discussed today with you guys. Review any kind of feedback or ideas you have. I'd love to get those in via Boost if we can. And then we'll kind of have the final formula, I think, by the end of our next episode. And then starting, I guess that would be what, 34? We're on 32. So 33 will be a regular format, and then starting with 34, we'll begin the new bounty-based format. We'll have to come up with a name for it, too. So if you got a name that's better than Bounty Boost or something, let me know, because maybe it's catchy. It'll catch on, and others will follow the model. Either way, it's either going to be a success or it's going to be a dramatic failure. But because we're doing it right here, and not only are we doing it live, you'll find out about it one way or another. But with that, I got to get to a 4th of July party. Happy America Day for those who care. And thanks for joining us. Bye, Brantley.
1: Bye.
0: If you're just joining us on JupiterTube, one of the things that's really excited about today's stream is we are also concurrently running a test podcasting 2.0 compliant feed for the show. This is something we've wanted to do for a long time with Office Hours. And if you go to the Podcast Index or you look in Podverse for Jupiter Test Signal, you'll see that there is a essentially really kind of crappy small Office Hours feed that I'm going to use for just a few weeks while we test things out. And one of the things we're testing today is the live item tag, LIT, which enables the ability for us to stream inside Podcasting 2.0 apps. And you can even, this is opt-in, but you can even opt in to turning on notifications so you get a push notification when one of our shows goes live. Now, this is actually pretty relevant because we're doing something ridiculous and we're recording Linux Unplugged on a Tuesday this week. We always do it on Sunday at noon Pacific, 3 p.m. Eastern. You can almost make your calendar around it. However, scheduling conflicts come up sometimes, and so this week we're doing it Tuesday. But we didn't even decide when we were recording until like yesterday afternoon. We couldn't give people a heads up that we were changing the scheduling date. But with this system, if people are subscribed to our shows in a Podcasting 2.0 app that supports the LIT tag, you'll just see it in your podcast app list. So when you're looking at your list of podcasts in your podcast player, like say Podverse, you'll see your favorite shows. And next to Linux Unplugged or Office Hours or whatever show it might be, there'll be a little live badge and you can tap that and it will tune into the stream and you can play it live. And it's fantastic because it also lets you embed the chat room. It lets you include alternative stream enclosures. So maybe for some reason your app won't play the audio stream. We can provide the PeerTube link as an alternative link enclosure and people could just tap that. Really powerful stuff. The other thing that's really nice is all of the items that would normally be in our RSS feed are available for this live stream. So we can put production credits. We can give everybody a credit in the show, like myself and Brent and Drew and Wes or whoever else is involved with the production. We can have the value tag in there so you can boost the show live. The little boost button will show up on the live stream, which is a lot of fun. And of course, there's things that are going to be like only published features, like transcripts that require processing. Or chapters, because you have to like figure out what the chapters are after the fact and put the time markers in there. But that'll also be in there once the show's published. It's Office Hours with me, Chris. Oh, and Brent's here too.
1: Well, hello.
0: Good morning, Brentley.
1: Hey there. Good morning. Good to be here. Staying as warm? Always. Warm. Yes. Yes. You?
0: Oh, I'm on fire.
1: Ooh.
0: I'm on fire.
1: The good kind of fire or the bad kind of fire?
0: No, the good kind.
1: Okay.
0: The good kind. You know, I kind of lulled myself into an extremely productive stretch. And this episode is going to be the living proof of that productive stretch. You know what I mean?
2: Yeah.
0: I was like resistant, hesitant, but then I got like a 6 p.m. second wind and I just went all in, you know? So very excited to tell you all about that. We're testing some really cool things in today's episode. And of course, we are joined by the old trusty virtual lug. Hello, Mumble Room. Time appropriate greetings.
4: Hello, Chris.
5: Hello, hello guys.
6: Hello, everyone.
0: Hello. Hello, everybody. Hello up there in the quiet listening, too. So I think we should start, Brantley, with something that is just worth following up on from a couple of weeks ago. A couple of weeks ago, our OBS machine was in a real bad state when we started recording the show, as you probably recall.
2: Well, exactly 2 weeks ago on this very show.
0: Yes, yes. It was not in a good way. And we decided to do the right thing and just ignore it and proceed forward with the show, which ultimately proved to be the correct thing to do. That was the correct scenario. And then it was really fortunate because Office Hours was the last live production for that week. Everything else being recorded was off air and published offline. So this machine was able to sit until Wes and I could get together on Saturday and begin to do a transition to the Thaleo. Realizing around Thursday, oh, I'm going to need to power that thing up one more time to back stuff up. And so, like, I wasn't so sure, right? But I took it out of the studio and I brought it up to my office upstairs and I hooked it all up, and took me forever to find a monitor that was compatible with it because for whatever reason, the only port that lights up in the NVIDIA card in that OBS machine is the DVI port. Things got like four display ports and an HDMI. None of them work.
2: Oh, my goodness.
0: DVI, though, that works. Yeah. So I'm sitting there like an idiot, you know, walking around the studio probably for 25, 30 minutes trying to find a monitor that's got a DVI port that I can steal. Inevitably had to steal it from my node.
2: Whoa.
0: You know my rule on that, too. I don't touch the node.
2: Oh, Chris.
0: I know. But I had to get the OBS machine transitioned. It was for the audience, Brent. So we got the files backed up to Nextcloud, got the machine swapped over. We talked about that in Linux Unplugged. It went really, really well. And this is the first Office Hours where we're actually streaming using the new setup. And like tons of stuff doesn't work. Like your camera keeps freezing. Mm-hmm. The audio is a little off. Probably not totally dialed in. The whole setup is just really rough. It's got a lot of potential and it's gonna give us 5 years of runway. I have no doubt about it, at least. But this is the first Office Hours we've done on the system. And because I didn't think about it because it's been 2 weeks. I didn't think about it. So last night I also came up with a brand new strung together podcasting 2.0 compliant test feed for the show called the Jupiter Test Signal. It's beautiful, Brent. And it supports the live item tag, and we are live using Podcasting 2.0's live item tag right now as we do this.
2: That deserves applause.
0: But all of that infrastructure is brand new, all brand new infrastructure. And our peer tube's a little wobbly for some reason. So there's like you got running with scissors and then you have running with flaming chainsaws. And that's what we're doing today because the very machines we use to make the show are shaky and have literally never been tested on this show before with these profiles. Our PeerTube instance is shaky, which is the API we use to go live. And then the whole other element of a brand new test feed that I've never made before that's probably filled with errors that I'm putting out there live for people to use. So I think it's running with flaming chainsaws this week, Brent.
2: I am strangely okay with that. It feels like progress, even though it might be a little messy at first.
0: Yeah, we're getting there, aren't we? We're getting there.
2: We'll see.
0: Yeah. Yeah, we will see. We'll see if we make it through the episode, I suppose. So to do this, to create this Jupiter test signal, which you can go search for on the podcast index, I decided to give this application, this web app called Sovereign Feeds a go. And Sovereign Feeds is a tool that lets you create podcasting 2.0 shows. And it has support in here for everything like the value block, the live feed, transcripts, all of that. And when you're done filling out its UI, it gives you an XML file that is an RSS feed. Then you put that XML file up on somewhere like object storage. that you can get an HTTP URL for. Then you give it back to Sovereign Feeds. You give that new URL to Sovereign Feeds, and you give that URL to the podcast index, et cetera. And it will send out a pod ping that tells all the apps, hey, this XML file has been updated. So instead of the podcast apps checking your XML file, which is your RSS feed, every 15 minutes, every hour, every 24 hours, you know, whatever it is that they might be doing, instead of the podcast apps doing it themselves manually, arbitrarily, individually, now they get a pod ping. And pod ping says, this specific XML file that you subscribe to has been updated. Time to go check it. Let's just use Podverse as an example. So Podverse goes out now and checks that XML file, reads the XML file and sees I have these live tag items in here, lit items in here. It tells me this is the name of the stream. This is where it's at. This is the time it's expected to go live. This is how long it's expected to last. This is the alternative link. If perhaps you can't play the audio for some reason, here's some details. It's all just in there as plain old XML. But the Podcasting 2.0 standard makes this something that all the app developers know how to read and how it should be formatted. And it's been turned into this entire thing now. It's really fantastic, Brent. And it works. It's actually working.
2: It's working, which is amazing. You got to be happy about that. I can tell just by your energy that you're kind of thrilled that it's working.
0: Delighted. I've wanted to mess with this for at least half a year.
2: Now, I do have some questions because it sounds like this is a pretty manual process at this point. Do you see that kind of, I guess it's a new concept, but do you see that changing? Do you feel happy about the progression of this technology so far?
0: Oh boy, is it manual right now?
2: Right.
0: God bless them. But so Sovereign Feeds does have some rough edges. Like I've made some mistakes where I've basically had to just destroy everything I've created and then redo everything in the right order again to resolve. So you go to Sovereign Feeds, if you go to it in a web browser for the first time, it's empty. And then you go search for your existing RSS feed that's already been submitted to the podcast index. So it's a bit of a chicken and the egg thing here. You can also create one, then submit it to the podcast index. But yeah, you figure that out. You get your podcast imported. Then it's really a matter of going through and filling out all the individual little fields, getting all of that figured out. Then you generate the XML file and you download it. Then you upload that XML file to object storage. Then you flip it readable by the world on the object storage, because by default, it's probably going to be private. Then, assuming that the podcast index already knows where this XML file lives and other apps already know where it is, then you go back to Sovereign Feeds and you tell it to issue a pod ping. It tells pod ping to tell all the apps to go check the file. Then they import the file. And all of that is very manual and requires a lot of me, like download file, move file, set file, upload file, change thing, rename thing, right?
2: It's like the WordPress days.
0: Yeah, it's like 15 steps to go live. But that's because right now, we're intentionally using Sovereign Feeds to generate this file for us so we can get an idea of what this file should look like. Because it's possible to create an RSS file just by going by the raw spec. And we just put what the spec says should be in there. But when you look at the files that Sovereign Feeds generates, there's a lot of extra stuff in there. Like there's some iTunes stuff in there that a lot of podcast players have just accepted as a standard. There's a lot of little extra details in there that we might not have been aware of. And you got to assume Sovereign Feeds has probably figured out some of these edge cases and made accommodations for that. And that's why I wanted to try their tooling. Because in my mind, they're building an app that's sole purpose is adopting and integrating podcasting 2.0 features. So I wanted to see what kind of XML they created. And then from that, internally, I imagine we can create a lot of primitives that will build these basic feeds. And what we've determined is that we can add our own Jupyter namespace addition to the podcasting 2.0 namespaces, which can be stuff that is specific to generate items on our website and things like that. So it should be possible for us to generate a true source of truth for both our podcasts in the apps, in the index, and for our entire website, because we can add additional namespace items that are specific to just us, and the podcast apps, with probably some exceptions, will just ignore those namespace items that it doesn't care about. And that gives us the ability to create essentially an RSS file that we could rebuild the website from, or you could rebuild all of our entries in a podcast app from, because that RSS file is the source of truth. So the step I'm going through right now is learning what should be in that file, what it needs to look like, how the value tags work when you want something that's declarative for the entire show, and then you want specific deviations just for the individual episode. What does that look like? Figuring all that out right now.
2: It sounds like declarative podcasting.
0: Yeah.
2: I love the idea that this source of truth really for us, once we get there, will just kind of be so simple and mutable. Like we can change it if we want to add some new features, you know, to the back catalog and everything pretty easily. That seems really exciting from the website point of view, at least, but I would imagine in a bunch of other places too.
0: I would encourage folks to try out the Jupyter test signal. You can go to the podcast index or you can find it in Podverse or Fountain or whatever. Don't delete the main office hours feed because we're not using this feed forever, but try it out for the published episode. I'm not sure if I'll put the actual published episode in there, or which means it'll come out after the actual episode comes out, or if I'll put like the live feed in there, but I want to put something in there just so you guys can see all the different features. Like you could see the way like the credits work for the different cast people, quote unquote. You could see the transcription if I get that working, which we'll talk about in a moment. All of that. So the Jupyter test signal will be out for a while. It'll be a feed that I maintain as a testing ground, as a skunk works for these things that we'll integrate into our own tooling. And I'd like to get your feedback. I'd like to see what you think. We're right now, as we go right now, we're getting live boosts from Unfunded, which is so cool. It's that part's working. That's really neat. And so I'll have that feed out there. We'll have it linked in the show notes if you want to go try it for a bit. Don't delete your main feed, but maybe I'll put the live version in there or something. So you got something a little different. Let's talk transcripts, Brentley. I know this has been a topic in our GitHub and in our community for a bit.
2: It has. And there's been work going on there, which I unfortunately have not been a deep part of, but there's some stuff happening. And Chris, I know you were doing some testing as well. So the idea of the transcripts would be we put out a show and then after we do it live, the transcripts happen. So the transcripts wouldn't be happening. Well, I say that now, but actually having transcripts live might be kind of interesting in the future. But typically it would be done after the fact. And but we need a way to do this. So we've been toying with a bunch of different stuff to solve this problem. And I say we, but really it's the JB communities come together and worked on testing a bunch of transcription engines to see if it can pull voices and transcribe some of the tech terms that we use properly, but also try to, another challenge has been to distinguish between various speakers, you know, so what, when Chris is speaking versus when Wes is speaking or Alex or myself. That's a bit of a challenge at this point, but really what we want to do, one of our goals this early year is to get transcriptions included in our podcast feeds if we can. And just be available in general. And so, Chris, I think you've been doing some work on that too. What have you stayed up all night just toying with things?
0: Oh boy, Brent. Hoo doggy, Brentley. That's what I say. I say hoo doggy, Brent. So
2: hoo doggy.
0: The folks in our community that have been playing around with transcripts, you're already well aware of Whisper. We've talked about it a little bit before on this show, but we went all in last night on just seeing what the capabilities of Whisper were and what the dynamics would be for working with it. Because ideally, transcripts should be something that just happen automatically in the background. And then once a transcription is done, the file gets posted online and we just override a stand. So the idea would be like when we publish the episode, because transcriptions, we suspect, this is all still getting figured out, but we suspect that transcripts will take longer to process than encoding the episode and publishing it will. And so the episode is going to publish, and then the transcriptions are going to come along after the fact. But we don't want to force a new download on everybody. We don't want to make it look like the RSS feed has changed and everybody has to pull the file again. So what we'll likely do is have a placeholder transcripts file that'll be in the RSS feed that'll say something like, transcripts are coming soon, stand by. And then once the transcripts are done, we will just overwrite that file and all the transcripts will be there. We won't have to change anything in the RSS feed. The podcast clients will be none the wiser, except for all of a sudden now the transcripts will load. Now, how do you do that? You can pay for it. There's lots of hosted Whisper services, Whisper AI. There's lots of different options, including one of the more popular ones in the podcasting 2.0 community is Otter AI. Otter AI seems really good, I have to say. But the pricing, I just can't. And most of them don't even offer like an API. They want you to manually upload the file like some kind of caveman and then come back to it in like 30 minutes or something, and then download a text file and then go upload it to your server. It's just silly, right? When we have the FLAC, we could just run it from a FLAC, kick out the text file and put it where it needs to go on object storage or whatever. Like, it just seems obvious. So Whisper lets you do this on the command line. That's clearly the way we want to go. So we started playing around with something called Web Whisper, and you can find this on GitHub. It is a Docker-contained, self-hostable Whisper implementation, so you can do your own homebrew transcriptions using some solid models. And it's pretty neat. You select, I have no idea, I just selected an MP3. You can tell it which language, or it can just auto-detect. You can request that it create a subtitle file. You can even have it translate. And then you kick it off. And it will upload the file to the server, and then the server begins processing in the background, and then theoretically it delivers you a transcript file. Now, I say theoretically because now I'm sure there's tuning left to be done, but we wanted to try this, and we have only one server that's truly like just ludicrous powerful. And it's one of our Linodes. It's got 48 AMD EPYC processor cores, and it has 96 gigs of RAM. And so we run Matrix on that because we just don't want Matrix to be slow. We want the Matrix experience to be great. And we could also do software optimization to make Matrix run better, but we're working on that. So we thought, well, let's throw this transcription thing on this box in the evening when it's not too busy and see what it can do. So around 7 p.m., we loaded up two different episodes, about an hour and 10 minutes long, threw them on this machine. And I mean, credit to Linode, by the way. It took it. It took it, dude. I have a screenshot here where you can see all 48 cores were pegged to 100%, and the load average was 64.
2: Oh, my.
0: And when I got into the studio, so that was where we kicked that off around 7 a.m. or 7 p.m. And when I got into the studio around 7 a.m., it was still going. It was still going. We eventually just had to kill it. I imagine there's some tuning we have to do.
2: Yeah, that doesn't sound promising. From the tests that I remember on our GitHub issue about transcriptions, we did some calculations that it would take a while, but not all night for two episodes and never actually reaching that. So I wonder if this just got stuck somewhere or what it's doing. I mean, maybe you have an extra Bitcoin in there somewhere.
0: Yeah, maybe he's doing a little crypto mining at the same time. That's the only thing that would make sense, I got to say. I mean, we're going to play with it more and tune it a little bit because obviously that's not going to work. But I think we'll figure it out. I think it's just because we're brand new to the software.
2: Yeah, I think the test case is there. And I think gaining momentum on this is actually quite exciting. I think there is now a bit of an opportunity to work with the community a little bit more and try to diagnose some of these issues. And it sounds like the Whisper stuff, it seems like every other week there's a new kind of piece of technology around it. So I think it's going to progress pretty quickly. And I got the feeling we might have this integrated pretty soon.
0: I think so. One of the old go-to tools we used to use back in the day, which we don't use anymore because we have the guiding hand of Drew editing all of our stuff now. But do you remember the old tool, Alphonic, German company that?
2: Yeah.
0: Yeah. This is a little tool for you podcasters out there that are having a hard time with your sound and you don't have time to become an audio major like Drew. This company focuses on automatic audio post-production processing. So big red flag there. Anytime you throw your audio into a magic box and it comes out on the other end sounding great, you got to lower your expectations. That said, works good enough that I'm a paying customer. So every now and then, like we have something we need to clean up, we'll throw through it. And it can do all kinds of really cool things. I'll see if I can pull it up without giving away my account stuff. But you can have it automatically monitor an FTP or an S3 bucket or a Dropbox file and WebDAV, Zapier, Google Drive, archive.org, FTP, whatever.
2: Archive.org, that's an interesting use case.
0: Yeah, you can have it automatically monitor for when one of your files, like a WAV file, drops on there. It will ingest it into their service. It will apply a compressor, a limiter. It'll remove background buzz. It can process tracks individually, but with keeping in mind that they have to work together. And now, one of the things that they have added, OpenAI transcription. So now you can, using this Allphonic tool, have it transcribe your podcast, and it'll produce what is called a web VTT file, that which is accepted as a podcasting 2.0 transcript standard. So you can use Allphonic to not only help process your audio if you're struggling with that, if your levels are a little low and people are complaining that they have to like keep turning the dial up and down in the car, those kinds of complaints. I mean, the best thing to do would be to learn how to actually mix your audio. But until you get there, Allphonic will do a lot of that for you because that they specifically are tuned for vocal, tuning and stuff like that. That's what all their little software does. And now to add transcription to that. So when you not only do you get a file that's processed and ready to go, but you've also now got a transcript of your podcast, and they're doing it. They did an hour and 10 minute show for me in probably about 15 minutes, which is really good. And the transcript is pretty good, too.
2: Well, that's impressive. I mean, it seems like a great service, really, when you bundle all that together for someone who, isn't lucky enough to have a Drew. But 15 minutes is a little shorter than all night, I think. So obviously we're doing something wrong.
0: Yeah. I mean, who knows? Maybe they have it on a huge, massive, powerful system. It might not even be their system. Maybe they're just renting time on.
2: I mean, that would be the smart way to do it, I imagine.
0: Well, Brentley, let's mention Linode, because this is all running on Linode. You know, the PeerTube stuff that we're doing, the streaming that we're doing, the object storage for the XML files, for the RSS feed, the artwork for it that it pulls into the podcast player. It's all hosted on Linode. It really is a powerful combination for us because it's straightforward. You know, I'm not a S3 object storage bucket guy. You know, I don't know my buckets that well, but the UI is really straightforward. And the command line client's even better. You know, I can produce the XML file. Boom, here it is on my file system in the downloads directory from Sovereign Feeds. And I just hit the up arrow on my command line to just re-upload it to object storage, then hit it again to mark it as read by the world, and then I go refresh. It's really nice when you start just integrating the tooling like that. And they also will work with your tooling. So if you want to use Terraform and Ansible or play around with Kubernetes, you can do all of that over there. If you go to linode.com/Jupyter, you get $100. So you could mess around with a Nextcloud server. You could mess around with setting up a Kubernetes infrastructure, like spin up a dozen nanodes. Mess around with that. I mean, you think about it, you could make it your home lab, especially when you get that $100. It's a great way to support the show. And Linode's going to get even better throughout the rest of the year as they turn it up past 11. They're rolling out a dozen new data centers throughout the rest of the year. Going to get even better and more locations, which is just...
2: That is crazy.
0: It's remarkable. Yeah. Yeah. Yeah. Look at this. I remember I went through this and I highlighted Amsterdam's in there. But you know which one I'm really excited about? Not to be selfish. They're spinning up a Seattle data center.
2: Been asking for that for a while now.
0: Yeah. Yeah. there's several on the West Coast, but there's like some in Europe. Like everywhere. They're going to be everywhere, dude. They're going to be everywhere.
2: Is there one in the Eastern Rockies of Canada? I could use that.
0: We should find out. They also are going to. Well, you know what you can do is that I forgot the name of it, but they're going to have like this micro Linode systems too that they're going to set up in some locations.
2: That is a great idea. I mean, I'm biased, but that sounds pretty fascinating.
0: Yeah, maybe they hook you up. You never know. You never know. I think over 2023. Linode's cloud hosting model is going to be the one that is probably, I don't know, maybe considered like the alternative to the hyperscalers that really works. You know, when people are looking to cut back on cost, but they still need performance, reliability, and great support. You know, why dump a bunch of money into one of these duopoly hypervisors that just wants to constantly upsell you and their whole thing is more, more, more, more, right? And then when you need support, it's like, oh, no, no, no, no. This is not going to work when people need value. I'm bullish on Linode. So go check it out, linode.com/Jupyter. Support the show and get $100. You know what I'm saying? Well, there's a little bit of podcasting news this week. I don't know. Okay, probably the one I want to talk about the most. It's because I'm trying to get the word out there for my friends. If you rely on Patreon as a revenue source these days, I think you got to rethink it. We spun down slowly our Patreon over the last year, paused all account, what do you call it, transactions, I guess, at the end of December of last year because of concerns around Patreon. And we have our own member system using Memberful that is owned by Patreon, but it is run by the original staff, much better support, much better API, much cleaner setup. Not ideal still, though, but it is better. But at Patreon itself, things are pretty bad. And the actual article is behind a paywall from the information, so you can't read the actual article unless you have a information subscription, which is like $200 a year. However, the author posted all of the best bits on her Twitter feed. She talks about Patreon's six-figure settlement to three different female employees who said they experienced unequal treatment by Conte, that's the CEO, and other execs. One employee spoke on the record about her experience settlement and why she refuses to let them silence her. But also in 2021, Patreon's finance execs negotiated a special stock deal for themselves, real shady looking. When Patreon's outside attorneys heard about the plan, they were stunned and urged them not to do it. They did it anyways. Patreon's been spending big in recent years beefing up its product engineering teams, but nothing to show for it. It took them 4 years to roll out the video player on Patreon. Product stagnation stems in part from the Patreon CEO, Jack Conte, who is known for being easily distracted by new ideas, especially ones that originate from creators. People who work for him complain. And it goes on. The financial stuff, I think, is shady. The failure to execute on projects is typical. It just feels like a company that is engulfed by everything that has been awful in this over-financialization of tech in this last decade. And it all kind of is, unfortunately, undercutting creators' ability to make money. I mean, Brent, do you know a single Patreon that has grown very significantly in the last year? Can you think of a single one?
2: No, well, despite my efforts, but this feels like the real people losing, like you said, are the creators. And man, it was like basically everyone is using it. And so I do you see a real great alternative? I mean, we've been talking about alternative solutions for about a year now, but, this feels like a real blow to basically creators on all platforms. It seems like.
0: I think so, too, because it did have that nice kind of network effect of, well, I got a Patreon account already, and so I'll add one more because it's, you know, just another $5 or whatever, and my total spend on Patreon is reasonable. And it kind of made it simpler to just add one more project or one more creator that you supported. And I felt like that had a real positive kind of network effect for podcasts. When Jupiter Broadcasting was one of the first Linux podcasts to launch a Patreon. And now, like, all the Linux podcasts have Patreon. And for a bit, I feel like we were all benefiting from that. But then I also felt like it stagnated, like we oversaturated at the same time, too, perhaps. Maybe a little bit of that was going on. And ultimately, the stagnation meant that the user base didn't grow because they weren't really adding features that expanded that network effect. They just kind of quit growing that network.
2: But at the same time, it gets me thinking about, like, kind of that huge model of just like the perfect capitalistic system, you know, where it's VC funded and you grow forever. And it feels like something like Patreon, it's just like a service. And so they've been massively successful, like in the billions of dollars of revenue. So I feel like, wouldn't it be nice if they were happy to just offer this service and not need to like reach out into all these areas that maybe they're not experts at and then eventually just kind of dissipate on their main original mission? And then, you know, it all falls down and we got to build something else up and this cycle just continues. It seems kind of sad, actually.
0: I mean, I'm trying not to do it, but you are making the case for Boost and the Lightning Network, because the Lightning Network and the Boost are unique in the sense that you get that network effect. The more creators that are accepting Boost, the more we all benefit. It's chips and tides analogy. It's obvious, and we've seen it. There's now 11,300 podcasts that are taking Boost. It seems like that growth is slowing, but it also has been the holidays. But I mean, I would imagine you're probably going to see some curving of that trend. But 11,300, at least, that are on Fountain that are capable of receiving Boost as of this morning. When we started doing this, it was 4,000. I think that's pretty remarkable right there. That's a lot of boats that are rising with the tide. You have that network effect without any centralized company that always has to inevitably inject their strategy tax or their broken corporate culture or just politics, which change and ebb and flow over the years. Politics have changed so significantly in the last 15 years since when I started doing this that I have realized that these things just kind of ebb and flow over time and companies get drug along in those tides. I'm not interested in building anything on top of a moving base like that. Not interested in that at all. And so when I started looking at the next 15 years about a year ago, and I said, what do I need to build my business on? I realized that the funding element had to be on an open network with no middleman. And I was like, well, that's impossible. So we'll do Memberful for now. This is really a couple of years ago. And then Boost came along and Boost truly solved this problem. I mean, it's hard because you got to buy sats. I admit that, although that will get easier with time. But Linux is hard. Matrix is hard. Mumble is hard. Podcasts were excruciatingly hard in the beginning. Everything's hard in the beginning that's worth doing. And so I can look past that for now. And I really look at this Patreon situation and I think the only solution isn't to go to yet another system that has a company over it that then has to also deal with the credit card companies who have to deal with the banks, who have to deal with the data brokers in the settlement layer, who have to actually deal with the actual central banks, right? Like there's all these layers when you have a Patreon subscription versus a Boost, which is just an open peer-to-peer network from the listener to the creator into their wallet. You know, and that to me just that foundation seems like impossible to beat, regardless of what feature or API a company might have one day.
2: Now, Chris, I think you mentioned in passing that Memberful are owned by Patreon, but run by, you mentioned, I think, the original staff or a different team, at least. But there still seems like quite a close tie there. So if we're suggesting that Patreon is sort of slowly falling apart, I would imagine that might go with it at some point. So I'm curious on your thoughts around using Boosts to become a membership, you know, because the way the memberships work now is there's a bit of an agreement that, you know, X number of value sort of funds will be, you know, shipped over on a monthly basis to receive something in return. But Boosts don't really work that way. They work on like I'm going to send this thing right now. I haven't seen any scheduling systems around Boosts yet, or any of this kind of like membership means of looking at the system. Have you seen anything in that area, or do you have any dreams of where we might take it maybe in the next year?
0: Yeah, I do see people working on it. I like the hybrid approach because there are going to be people who just would prefer to spend fiat for multiple reasons, from dislike of sats to if they're going to spend funds on something like that, they want to spend fiat and not sats. So there's, I feel like, a market demand for a solution that lives within the standard financial system. Problem there, right, is so that means by default, the membership at $5 a month basically is at cost. And so we have to like set it higher than I think probably people would be comfortable with during a recession. But it's just because there's so many middlemen in there. But it's automatic. What you said, it's kind of a forecastable amount of revenue, assuming the memberships stay current or grow or don't decline too much. Those things are all really nice, where part of the wild and crazy uncomfortable thing about a pure value for value and just you send an amount in is you don't know. Maybe there's going to be some weeks where not much comes in. Well, there will be. There'll be some weeks where just not much comes in. Other times, people are extremely generous. Like in this week's episode, we'll see. People were very, very generous. People are boosting right now, especially unfunded. Woo! You know, and like you never know when you're going to get that kind of generosity. But with the membership program, you know exactly what it's going to be. And they don't have to mess around with anything that's like, you know, crypto related. So I think there is a benefit to it. And I would almost try to explore, I don't know, maybe building our own around Stripe or something like that if we had to. Just because we have a hybrid model here, really. We take the right kind of advertising with the right deals, handcrafted, negotiated advertising deals. We have a membership system where people can invest on the ongoing production of the shows. using their fiat fund coupons. And we have the boosts, which are not only a kind of thank you for the existing production. Hey, that episode was great. I got this kind of value from it, and a way to message. So it's all of those things, but are also an investment in the future of the network. And what I mean by that is, how many boosts did we get when Bitcoin was 16,000? We got hundreds of boosts when Bitcoin was at $16,000. Well, Bitcoin is now at $23,000. So those sats just went to work for those people who sent them in. So their boosts are doing more work for them now. That's an ongoing investment too. It just takes longer to appreciate. But that's something that I don't take lightly. And it's one of the reasons why what we do right now with our sats is we don't sell them. We turn around and we put them into liquidity. We open up channels to community members and to podcast apps. We fund nodes like yours. We fund nodes like mine. We fund also other podcasts. We'll take some of those sats sometimes and spray them at other podcasters just to help kind of spread the love around. Like, that's what we do with those sats. And they just continue to do more work for us as the price goes up. And when the price goes down, there's still a utility there for channel liquidity and managing all of the Lightning aspect. It's the three different tiers each have a lot of strengths on their own, from advertising to memberships to boosts. And I don't really want to get rid of any one of them until at least it's necessary, I suppose.
2: Well, I guess we'll see where this all goes, and hopefully it doesn't disrupt us too much.
0: Dun, dun, dun. Tuck and roll. Tuck and roll. And for those of you that are trying to tuck and roll, Blueberry is pushing it even further. We talked about how they had released some documentation and we're talking about podcasting 2.0 and updating their plugin. Well, now this week, Albie announced a partnership with Blueberry, the leading podcast platform for hosting. They have a great WordPress plugin, and they're going to do value for value streaming integration with Albie and Blueberry to make it like super simple for a whole new generation of podcasters to get into this. Everything I think is so exciting. And the really beautiful thing about it is just Todd Cochran and Blueberry seem to be really seriously committed about communicating to a new generation of podcasters that haven't really gotten it yet, and doing it in terms that seem really approachable and understandable, with motivations that seem reasonable that I think people will connect with. You know what I mean, Brent? Like, it's like, it is a serious actor with a real reputation that's been around for a long time and is delivered. And now they're advocating this to a whole range of creators.
2: Yeah, seems like they have more reach than maybe we might. But it's also hitting people when they're first discovering this and first getting into it, which is a nice time. And they're automating a bunch of stuff that you have had to figure out in the last year. So it's very exciting.
0: Yeah, they're going to put a lot of this just into the tooling, including support for the live item tag. That's fire. That's 100% fire. I am so excited about that. So this stuff, it's getting easier. It's getting more approachable. And this is the last one. This one's really, this whole theme is really for people that I guess they're going to be creating. But listener Gene Bean created a behind the scenes how it's made blog post. Really comprehensive. Really, really great. And how they've integrated podcasting 2.0 and how he does guests and recording and edits the audio. And I mean, if you're looking for information on how to do it, he's figuring it out right now and capturing his thoughts as he figures it out, which is really valuable. So we'll link to Gene Bean's blog post in the show notes. I'm hyped. Very excited to be doing this. You know, this is what the Jupiter test signal. It's really cool. And, you know, even more fun about it is the artwork. The album art, of course, was AI generated, because, you know, we're doing AI generated transcripts. We're going to do AI generated album art.
2: It's pretty good too. I mean,
0: it's
2: not
0: bad.
2: Sure which one's you and which one's me there, but
0: it's not bad. It's not bad, but it's pretty funny.
2: You know, I will say, I think we do certainly have other things to figure out around this, because Wes sent us, while we're live here, a little screenshot that the Jupiter test signal apparently is sending out from the past. The date on it, December 31, 1969. So I think does that make us the first podcasters out there?
0: Yeah, that's accurate. Yeah, that's part of what took so much work, is I also had to get the time machine component.
2: Yeah,
0: function.
2: That was tricky. Yeah,
0: I'm not sure why it does that, because I did put the date in there, but I wonder if maybe like it's formatted in a way that Podverse didn't read, so it just kind of defaults to December 31st, 1969.
2: That was a good day.
0: Kind of cool that Jupiter Test Signal is the first podcast ever by like a few decades. And only the listeners of this show will know that. After all, Brent, as I've said, the RSS feed is the source of truth. So if it says it's December 31st, 1969.
2: Mm-hmm. It's true. Hard to argue.
0: It's true. Okay. All right. Well, why don't we start rounding it out by mentioning that I've updated the splits a little bit on Office Hours. It's in the Test Signal feed and on Linux Unplugged across all the shows, actually. But let's talk about Linux Unplugged and Office Hours just for a moment. I have added Podverse and Fountain to our splits. Now, I've done this because Podverse is great and I want to support them. And I would just want to give them a little piece of the action. And I did the Fountain one following Oscar's recommendation. So that way, when people boost, regardless of what app or service or how they boost and their amount will now be reflected in the Fountain FM charts, which has been tremendous for LUP. Tremendous growth on LUP thanks to those charts. So I'm all in for that. Now, the way they have me do it for Fountain is I actually am sending a split to my account on Fountain. So it's associated with our podcast or something like that. I don't know. But what I'm doing is I'm just going to, it's like a 3% split. So I'm just taking that and I'm just going to go around and spray it at people. So now I've basically got like a wallet I'm going to spray at people.
2: You're just auto funding your wallet is really what's happening here.
0: Basically, yeah. But that's how you get all the other boosts from all the other apps on the Fountain charts.
2: That's a neat little hack, actually. I think that's really clever.
0: Yeah, I think it was really nice of Oscar and the team to figure out a way to make that open. Because it is an open network, so why not have those charts be open since it's just on the Lightning Network? And the fact that they enabled this is really great from the Fountain folks. It took some work, I imagine. It doesn't just happen like that. So that's really cool to see. And then the other thing I did across all of the shows, this is all the shows, is Drew is in the splits now. For all the shows that he edits, Drew gets a 5% split of the boosts. And so on like the podcast index, when you're boosting there, you'll see all the prompts come up now for all these splits. And one of them now will be our editor, Drew, who's brand new to all of this, but he'll be able to see the boosts and he'll be able to get a little bit of Bitcoin action for being involved in the production of a show. And in the Jupiter Test Signal feed, he also gets a production credit in the feed. So
2: that is so well deserved. And finally, right,
0: it's really neat to actually play with this stuff, kind of get my head around, like, okay, what do we have to put up in object storage? How does the Podping process work? How do I stage the live item stuff? And now I'm not even done, because then I have to do one more RSS feed update for when we end the show. And then I'll have to do one more RSS feed update for when we publish the show.
2: This is not sustainable.
0: I'm figuring it out. I'm going to figure it out.
2: Did you want to talk a little bit about how Drew got into the splits? Because I think he figured this out last night, literally, right?
0: Yeah, he did. He was, good on him, too, because it can be a little bit of an intimidating topic, I think, because like, how do you all of a sudden just start receiving sats from a boost? And he went the route of Albi for podcasts, where he went and signed up for Albi, and then they have a particular workflow you can go through to say, hey, I'm going to be using this in a podcasting 2.0 split. And they, once you're done signing up, they just say, here's your value block code. And they just, and he just was able to grab that and paste it to me. And I was able to put it in the splits and it's choice. But then what's even cooler is in Sovereign feeds, when you're setting up your splits, because they have a screen to go in there and add everybody's amount that they get in Sovereign feeds, that clever bastard has added Albi and Fountain usernames directly. So if you just know somebody's Fountain username, you can click it and add it. So I was looking at the boost and saying who had boosted Office Hours. And it was right around when Marcel boosted the show from Fountain. So I just grabbed Marcel's username and I put it in the Sovereign feeds for the split for one of our, for a test for episode 21. And boom,
2: nice.
0: Now Marcel's in the splits
2: that
0: just by
2: so
0: his Fountain
2: slick.
0: Username. It's really cool. Really cool. And I imagine that'll be an area that we'll play around with more because, like we could, when Elric comes back on or Stefan comes back on to do
2: sure.
0: a show, throw them in the splits.
2: I can tell you're so jazzed this week with all of this. I love it.
0: Yeah, it's nice to get it going. And it's nice when it works. You throw it together and you see all the pieces working and it actually works. And they have podping.watch set up as well. So like in Sovereign Feeds. I tell it to do it to issue the pod ping, and then I have the pod ping watch page up, and I there it is, there goes my show. And then when it's live, it turns red, you know, in the see, like you can tell it detects that it's alive. It's just so great.
2: Oh, gosh.
0: Speaking of live, we got a couple of live boosts. Nomadic Coder sent in 1,555 sats saying, looking forward to all of JB going lit. And Unfunded sent in just a couple of boosts. And then we also got one question in a series of boosts saying,

0: Flatpak. I just Flatpak installed the Steam client and they just figured everything out for me. And it was just like plug and play almost. And I got to say, I've changed my tune on Flatpaks and Snaps in the last couple of years because it's solving some real problems. And I feel like this is a perfect case for that.
1: Something to play around with. I too have had a great experience with that Flatpak. It has worked fantastic for me. All right, so let's get into the offline boost with Sir Lurkslot. He comes in with our baller boost this week, 100,000 sats. Hey, Rich Lobster! Longtime listener, repeat booster. Sounds like you need a 100,000 boost because 80,000 sounds like a low bar for such a great show. No disrespect to my fellow boosters, but I'm trying to be a bit of a cheerleader here. He says, so step up. Also, remember that part of the value for value model involves closing the feedback loop with listeners who support the shows. I think this goes beyond boost and includes other means of reciprocating value, time, talent, treasure, in whatever measure. Go podcasting.
0: What a great boost.
1: He sent some follow-up leet sats to say, by the way, I like to watch the live streams or replay them, but I also listen to the podcast while riding my bike to work during lunch or taking a shower, cooking. Lots of times when the audio matters the most, but today I listen to the live stream on my phone while showering. Mostly listen, but I still love the video too. Yeah, it's like a hard thing to really pin down because like you might do 70% audio, right? But every now and then the video is a little bit better option or something like that. And then one last round of leet sats from Sir Lurkslot asking when we get the name for this new hairy show. I'm searching for Jupiter Signal. Well, go search for Jupiter Test Signal. You never know where that could go. You never know. We also got some great boos from B. Peterson 504 with 50,000 sats.
2: I hoard that which your kind covet.
1: Longtime listener since the Lunduke days. JB has been doing it right since the beginning, and that's continuing into the era of podcasting 2.0. Thank you, sir. Thank you. You know, that means a lot. That's incredible to be listening for that long and to get a little nod that we're going in the right direction. Appreciate that. We try. Good to hear from you, B. Peters. Jeff Boostin, Torch Boostin with 50,000 sats. Hey, Rich Lobster! Jeff says these chats about the podcast industry are extremely valuable. The ideas around how to use and view sats are great too. Thanks. Well, thank you, Jeff. Thank you. We won't probably see Jeff on Sunday since we're not doing a show, but he's often there for Linux Unplugged.
0: Oh.
1: Marcel came in with 10,101 sats. I just heard this week from a software development YouTuber that podcasting is dead. I believe that some podcasts are actually fading, but dead? I haven't noticed. I'm still getting fantastic content in my feed. JB is a role model for how to make great shows sustainably. You nail it in this episode. Audio has a place, and for me, a more important one than video. Further, since podcasting is decentralized, it can never be completely dead. It can never completely die. Keep up the great work and go to podcasting! Thanks, Marcel.
0: Such heartfelt boosts this week.
1: I know, right? How nice is that?
0: That is what's getting me in the feels here.
1: Oh, Brentley. You big softy. That is really great. Ductron boosts in with 9,001 sats.
3: It's over 9,000!
1: Hey, what happened to the over 9,000 boosts? There have been a lot of boosts that would qualify. But I didn't hear the sound clip in a while. Can you please bring it back? All right, there you go. There you go. We've dialed back the sound bits, except for like the big boost, because, and sometimes the ducks, you know, the people who don't mind the boost, they don't say anything because they're just content to just listen. But the people who hate the sound effects that go with the boost, the people that don't like the little soundboard clips, maybe they don't mind the actual boost, but they hate the soundboard effects. And some of them can be really, really squeaky about their head. You know what I mean? The squeaky wheel.
0: Oh, yeah.
1: And so it's like, you know, do we keep telling them to piss off and deal with it like an adult? Or do we just stop playing them as much, which doesn't really cost us anything? And we can play them in a little more limited fashion, and it's fine. Maybe not as much fun, but it's totally fine. So, yeah, we have dialed it back a bit, but I'll keep an eye out for you, Vectron. I'll watch for you. Purple Dog comes in with 3,000 sats. I've got no interest in video podcasts, he says. I only listen at times that my eyes are otherwise engaged. As Chris says, driving, mowing the lawn, cleaning the house, walking the dog. There's a couple of

0: video podcast that I only listen to, but it's not great because they sometimes assume you can see the video.
1: Mm-hmm. That's a dangerous place to be. It's just so uncomfortable as a listener when you're like, oh, all of a sudden I'm not part of this conversation.
0: That's exactly it, right?
1: And that's what podcasts bring you. It's like you feel you're in the room, but that takes it right out of that experience.
0: Dan Johansson, rocking out in the mumble room right now with us too, sends in a row of ducks, which I do love the ducks. I enjoy my audio podcast while I do chores around the house, walk the dog, driving long trips, etc. None of those can be done with a video podcast. I do watch video podcasts on YouTube, but it requires me to be sat in front of my screen for between 30 minutes to 4 hours, depending on the podcast. That's a time commitment, especially as a family man. Keep up the great work on all the shows. Well, thank you, Dan. Appreciate you. Yeah, I agree. Like, if I'm working, I've got a couple of screens, so I could put a YouTube video or whatever up on one of them, and I can kind of listen in the background. But, man, there are some shows I never would want to watch in video anyways. So I think that's what we're trying to reach with Jupiter.tube, is make it available in video when you feel like we're the show that you want to watch at your desk for a period of time or something like that. But try to be low key about it, you know, try not to care too much. Like, I'm trying to be cool at the fact that Brent's video keeps freezing. Try not to let it bother me, because doesn't matter to the audio at all. So we just go on. It doesn't matter. You know, it's a minimum viable video product, but we want it to be good enough that you can watch it and that it sounds okay and it looks okay and you can see what we're talking about and stuff like that. All right. Rounding out with our last few sats, Mentat boosts in with 512 sats. I definitely prefer the audio only podcast. I started listening to podcasts and LUP about 4 or 5 years ago as something to keep my brain just sort of busy at night. Then it turned into listening during long commutes. So I'm glad to hear that Podcast Addict is adopting the 2.0 standards. That was the first app I used before giving AntennaPod a try. By the way, someone wrote a Nextcloud app called GPod or Sync that uses the GPod or API to sync your podcast between devices. 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I don't mention that enough.
1: Mm-hmm.
0: That is 100% a thing, is there is a GPod or app on Nextcloud, and you can point AntennaPod at it, and you can have it as your own backend sync. I don't know. That might be kind of fun. I haven't really gotten there yet. I'm pretty happy with Podverse, though. But I could see if I had the option, maybe I'd play around with that.
1: You know, what's really interesting these days is there's so many options, and a lot of them are really good. So it's like, well, just go find something. I mean, I totally forgot about GPodder, but I used to use it, and would have loved this functionality back then. I mean, they had GPodder.net, I think, that was trying to accomplish similar, but I mean, welcome to the real world.
0: And I think it's great that AntennaPod incorporates that API. It's also so funny how many things exist as a Nextcloud app. It's like Nextcloud provided these primitives that all these app makers can build on top of. So if you don't want to worry about the web server and the web dab and all that, you know, like, you don't have to. You get a Nextcloud app.
1: Is there a Flatpak for the Nextcloud server yet? There is a Snap, which I use, and it's been super solid. And I used it before I knew anything, but it's been great.
0: I don't know. I've never seen one, but maybe there is.
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0: 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I actually just had Oscar from Fountain on the Mirror Mortals pod. If anyone would like to hear more, go check out Mirror Mortals podcast for Oscar, one of the co-founders and co-creators of the Fountain app, and somebody who thinks a lot about podcasting himself. I agree. The reason I think why value for value kind of can take control of the mind is it's like you become righteous about discovering a truth, and that truth can be explained in one simple sentence. The audience needs to be your biggest customer. And when the audience isn't your biggest customer, well, that changes the incentives. Perhaps only slowly, perhaps only a little bit at a time, but cumulatively over years, it adds up. And as somebody who's been doing this for a long time, and I mean, I've been podcasting for got to be going on almost 16 years now, and I've been doing sponsorships for 13. I've been making a full-time living for like 11 of those 13 years from doing podcasts. And a big portion of that's been sponsorships. And I've had to walk a line that entire time, figuring out where things were like crossing a line that the audience wouldn't be comfortable with, because I don't want to ever piss off my biggest customer, right? That's just bad business. And even if you have like super moral strength and all that, like there can be hard years, bad times. You got to really just build it into the business, I think. And I think, you know, having a good character and a good moral fiber, you know, pushes you in that direction. But ultimately, you want to build the business in a way where the focus of the business is the listener, because that otherwise creates all these malincentives that I've seen over and over again. It's one of the reasons why I went through some of the worst months of my life buying Jupiter Broadcasting back and going independent again, is because I realized if the focus wasn't the listener, we were going to die. That's the short version of say I went through hell and back because of this lesson. I mean, I learned it to the tune of tens of tens of tens of thousands in lawyer bills. I spent enough in lawyer bills alone, not even mention the acquisition and getting it back. I spent enough in lawyer bills that it's probably as much as some folks make in a year. I mean, it was devastatingly amount of, it was a huge amount of debt that we had to get through. It was a very expensive lesson. So take my word, what I say, I know what I'm talking about on this one. So Mere Mortals, I agree with you. Value for value is like a mind virus once you figure it out. Also, they follow up. I like to take periodic spurts of listening to the opposite side of an argument. So, Chris, what anti-Bitcoin sources do you find noteworthy or compelling? Great question. I think it's always really good to analyze the best counter-arguments you can find to anything. I'll be honest with you. This is something that I and the Bitcoin Dad, we do very actively. We're always trying to send each other critical analysis, trying to look at it from their perspective. And generally, I really don't find criticism that stands up to the technical, you know, or maybe like the monetary properties or whatever. Like, here's an example. I'll give you a concrete example. Jamie Dimon, the guy who runs JP Morgan, right? I mean, his name sounds like money. Jamie Dimon thinks Bitcoin is a scam. He fluctuates on this. Of course, his company offers Bitcoin services, but he thinks it's a scam because it won't really stay 21 million. He says, quote, how do you know it's going to stop at 21 million? This is on CNBC's Squawk Box. He says, maybe it's going to get to 21 million and Satoshi's picture is going to come up and laugh at you all. Ha, ha, ha, ha. These are kind of the arguments that kind of sound legitimate in a way. Like, well, yeah, I mean, it's just source code. Couldn't they just patch the source code and put in 50 million Bitcoin? Like, what would prevent that from happening? Yeah, it is a scam. Oh, man, all these fools. You know, it's really easy to go down that rabbit hole. But the reality is, when you understand how Bitcoin's designed, you realize there's not a single line of code that says 21 million Bitcoin. There's no, like, hard cap line of code. That's not how it works. It's the issuance schedule based on the difficulty to mine, which is always adjusting based on how long it takes to mine a block, which is roughly 9 minutes. And if blocks start getting mined faster than 9 minutes, the difficulty goes up. And if they're taking longer than 9 minutes, the difficulty goes down, and it adjusts that way. And based on that difficulty and the issuance schedule of the blocks, there will be 21 million. And we have roughly the idea of the date. But you might say, Chris, somebody could change that. Okay, well, for that to get changed, you have to also then get every miner that mines Bitcoin to agree and accept that patch and merge. You have to get every node, like I have a node, Brent has a node, many of you listening have nodes, tens and tens of thousands of nodes out there, 30,000 nodes, 50,000 nodes, I don't know, thousands of them. Every single one of those nodes who has a different set of incentives than the miners, who has a different set of incentives than the developers, also has to accept the change. All the developers, because there is no central developer, so all the developers of Bitcoin have to accept the change through a Bitcoin improvement proposal, a BIP. Once that was accepted by the core team, they could apply the patch. That would be called a hard fork. We've had this happen 1,000 times in Bitcoin. Every other layer, from the miners to the node operators to the end users, would have to accept that patch. They would have to install that new version and run it. This has happened many times, but the most famous time this has happened, and it's a fantastic book, it's not a long read, is The Block Size Wars. And it's on Amazon, it's cheap, The Block Size Wars. And it talks about a time when Bitcoin was young, when a core group of influential people who were close to Satoshi at the time, after Satoshi had left, tried to take over Bitcoin and change some fundamentals about it. And they did a hell of a campaign. They really, really, really tried. And it was a lot smaller of a project back then with a lot smaller footprint. So it was way more approachable. But ultimately, the nodes refused to accept the change. And it created a fork. Now there's like a, you know, another one of these crazy cryptos out there that took those changes, but Bitcoin continued on. The Bitcoin protocol is the same it was on Pizza Day, the day that guy spent all those Bitcoin on pizzas 10, 12 years ago. It has remained the same because of this. Small improvements work out. We cover those in the Bitcoin Dad all the time. And those are called soft forks. And people can opt to take those, and sometimes they're turned off by default. But it's a very, very sophisticated way that new changes work their way out. And it creates kind of a slow-moving project. Bitcoin is the slowest-moving project in terms of development of all of them, but it is also the most reliable. It has over a decade of uptime. You know, people have tried this 10,000 times, and nobody's been able to successfully co-opt it. But when you hear people like Jamie Dimon, who runs JP Morgan, who must know about money, and he says, well, yeah, they could just change the limit. Those types of arguments seem compelling. So it seems like there's all these great criticisms out there. But when you understand how it's architected, none of these stand up. But there was a really great thread, one of the best threads I've seen in a long time, a thread that had a bounty to come up with the best counter takedown of Bitcoin out there. And the person who did was awarded 1,000 sats. Stacker News is kind of like Reddit, but upvotes are sats. And so, you know, you got to spend a sat to upvote and downvote. So the signal turns out to be really good because, you know, there's a little bit of money on the line, and comments can get sats too. So people are incentivized to write good comments. It's interesting. Stacker News, stacker.news. And this thread, which has got 80 replies, kind of tries to come up with the absolute best arguments against Bitcoin that the Bitcoin community can think of. And I would say the best ones are in there, and they really just kind of come down to adoption. And essentially, if it's too hard for the average Joe to use it, or maybe we get really good fiscal policy and the CBDCs are great and they give you privacy and they can't be taken or seized from you, they can't be shut off, and they're mathematically provable and verifiable, and every one of them is accountable, and they're a scarce asset that increases in value and doesn't inflate because it can be printed to infinity. If policy were to get better in the West, not just in the US, but in all of the West, if better fiscal policy and better political policy came along, that could prevent the adoption of Bitcoin. If just the overall, like, you know, I don't know, maybe like the boil the ocean narrative or something were to scare people away, maybe that could stop it. Those are the best arguments I've seen, because there's really not a great technical or a great monetary argument. You can read a few good ones in that thread. I'll link it in the show notes. Great question, Mere Mortals. Thank you. Sorry it went on for so long, but I just found that fascinating. And our very last boost came from Rusta Castaversa, a row of sticks for the OBS machine. Thank you, sir. Thank you, sir. It is much appreciated. How you feeling, Brantley? You still got enough energy to do one more show?
1: I think with a little food break, I'm up for anything.
0: That's always your answer.
1: Isn't it?
0: Yeah, it always is. It always is.
1: Food is the source of life. Come on.
0: So I think my plan is to keep the Jupiter test signal feed going for another episode or so.
1: Good.
0: So if you go subscribe to it after this week's show, when we do another show in 2 weeks, you should see it show up live in your Podverse client or whatever. And I don't know. Then we'll probably scrap it and take the lessons we've learned and build our own thing.
1: Well, I'm curious, Chris, what are you hoping to learn with it in the next week? I mean, you've learned a ton about implementing it, but I wonder about, will you try a few new things, or what's on the docket for you around this?
0: Well, I'm really looking forward to completing the whole live cycle, right? Because now I have to take us off air. And that's an RSS feed update, and I got to go through that whole process. And I've never published a new show with it. I republished last week's episode into the feed, but I haven't published a new episode, and I haven't gone through that process yet. I'm not sure how I'm going to do that either, but I'm looking forward to it. Like, I'm going to figure it all out, you know?
1: That's exciting.
0: Yes, it is really fun. It's, I think, the most exciting that podcasting has been for me in many, many years. Very grateful for Adam and Dave and everybody that's working on these apps and everybody that's working on the back end services like Podping and Podping Watch and all that stuff. It's like just a really awesome community that's all working together on these individual components, and that actually works, you know? It's got a few rough edges, but it actually works.
1: Some very talented people working on this.
0: So awesome. So awesome. It's so great to see it. I thank you, everybody who boosted in. Of course, everybody who streamed sats or maybe sent a boost without a message, or maybe it was a really low amount, didn't make it in. But we read all of them. Appreciate everybody who streams and boosts in and supports the show. You can get an ad-free version of The Office Hours. We're going to actually start spinning this up just by becoming a Jupiter Party member. If you do want to do the Fiat Fun Coupons membership, then you get the ad-free version of the SIGs. That's going to be exciting. I think that's it, though, Brent. I think we're all done.
1: All right.
0: I think it's time to go pop some popcorn and kick everybody out of here.
1: You going to kick me out, too?
0: No, you got to stick around. We got another show to do.
1: Ah, right.
0: Don't worry. I brought you some oatmeal.
1: Thanks.
0: Yeah. All right, everybody. Thanks for joining us. See you next time on the Lit Side. So in the spirit of today's episode, I thought I would share how I got my very first set of Linux CDs.
2: Oh, please do.
0: It was a very special edition of Red Hat 5.1 Manhattan. It had been released in May of 1998. It shipped with Linux 2.03.
2: Whoa, that's an old one.
0: Yeah, it came with also like a separate application CD, which was totally unclear to me what you were supposed to do with. And I think on that CD it had like Netscape, maybe Star Office, which was an open office precursor. And then there was also like this experimental pre-release of GNOME 1.0.
2: Wow.
0: That you could install on there. But what was crazy is who gave it to me. It was a family member who worked at Microsoft. And this was before they had, because this was the late 90s. This is before they had formalized their internal Linux division. But what had started happening, and the family member was part of this movement, a group of interested geeks inside Microsoft in like 96, 97, 98 started really investigating Linux. And so they were like stacking Linux CDs and copying Linux CDs and deploying Linux and comparing it to Windows and trying to figure out what this Windows thing was. And he'd just gotten done with a round of that. So he brought me over a binder that had several different versions of Red Hat in it. I want to say SUSE, but it was like a copied version of SUSE, not like the official SUSE disk back in the day. It was just packed full of this stuff that they had been running through the tests to compare, see how it compared to Windows at the time. And he's like, okay, I'm kind of done with it. I don't really need this. Would you like this stuff? You know, back then I was on dial-up, so to actually have all these Linux CDs?
2: Yeah, that's a great way to get started.
0: Yeah. You might say, Wes, I was an early distro hopper.

0: Hello, friends, and welcome into your mostly Linux weekly talk show. My name is Chris.
1: My name is Wes.
2: And my name is Brent.
0: Hello, gentlemen. Well, coming up on the show this week, we've all been running Windows. We had three primary objectives that we set out to accomplish, but you know us, we couldn't stop there, so we'll share our thoughts on the whole thing. What was nice to see improved, and what still needs a lot of work. We'll touch on all of that, then we'll round it out with some picks, some boosts, some feedback, a special unboxing, and a lot more. So before we get into that, let's say good morning to our friends over at Tailscale. Tailscale, it's a mesh VPN protected by
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0: Yeah, that's right. 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
6: Hello,
5: hello, Wes, and hello, Brent.
1: Aw, hello, gang.
0: Hello, everybody. And hello up there in the quiet listening. Nice to have you on board, too. So let's get into Windows 11. I think this is maybe my second, if not my first, experience with Windows 11.
1: I feel like maybe we gave it a quick go when we first heard they were kind of, you know, going with a new style inspired by some Linuxy things.
0: For both of us, maybe it was when WSL2 came out. But that might have been Windows 10, Wes. That might have been just a later version of Windows 10. This might be our first Windows 11. And it shows. And it's funny for me because I used to make my living supporting a lot of Windows systems. A lot of the client stuff was always on Windows. And, you know, I've rebuilt many a Windows boxes. So I went into this thinking, this should be no problem. I've got this. But we'll see how that went. Brent, I'm curious. I've been waiting to ask you all week. I assume you got it installed, but I just kind of want to know how the install process went. So I thought maybe we'd talk about how it went for each of us getting Windows actually working on our existing gear. And then we'll get into our three objectives and our experiences. So Brentley, how was the Windows install?
2: Yeah, I really hesitated with this one, but I decided to install it on the new framework that Nextcloud got for me.
0: Ooh, right on the new hardware.
2: I hesitated not because I didn't think the hardware could do it, but because I wasn't sure I wanted to taint the hardware with, you know, the knowledge of having done this.
0: Yeah. Like it might be like sticking around in like your EFI boot menu,
2: yeah,
0: or something
2: knows,
0: gross.
2: Right? Yeah, exactly.
0: Okay.
2: But then I figured, actually, the framework, I think they offer a version that has Windows installed. So I figured, well, it's probably pretty well supported. So I did throw it on there. I used Ventoy, actually. Don't like think lesser of me, but this is the first time I actually use Ventoy. And it worked perfectly fine with the...
0: What?
2: Yeah, I know. Well, I've been avoiding it because every time someone talks about it and they're like, oh yeah, this thing's great, and they plug it in and then it just doesn't work. Like when I got the framework at our meetup in Berlin, the same thing happened. Plugged it in and then it just didn't work. But I figure, what the heck? I mean, why not layer multiple experiences on top of each other, right? What can go wrong?
0: Yeah.
2: But it went right and it totally worked. So Ventoy was just kind of like a check mark in the whole process, which is good. I think, Wes, you had some fancier things around there. I don't know if you actually went down that road, but maybe we'll hear about that. It was rough in, like, the most beautiful way. It's like they make it really pretty, the install, like, dialogues and everything. But I had these bizarre scroll bars in different places and stuff because this monitor is, like, a 4x3 or whatever. And it's, I don't think, what they thought would might be a standard. So it was like really beautiful and then just broken everywhere all at the same time. But I did eventually get through it after about 7 reboots during the process because, you know, there were 4 during the installation, 2 for updates immediately before I could do anything. And then I forgot, like I was trying to scroll around and I couldn't actually do any scrolling because I forgot I need like drivers. So luckily for the framework, those were super easy to find. Just went to their website and downloaded, I don't know, the whole thing. And installed those, and everything seems to be working. I have 0 complaints around that.
1: Did you install those drivers like later on, or did you actually try to get them in the install process?
2: Ooh, yeah. No, I did them later on because I didn't know what I was doing. So it was able to progress through the entire installation process without requiring drivers. And then I was able to add the framework drivers on top of that just to add some, you know, extra features and such.
0: But you had to go download those from the framework website. They didn't come via Windows Update.
2: No, I did not see any automatic detection or suggestions that I should do that. But, you know, from my Windows history, I knew that was a thing. So I just did it myself.
0: So you had a pretty smooth install experience. Ventoy worked for you. You got the drivers going. But you said there was some pain in there.
2: Well, one of the biggest pain points for me was when it asks you to log in with your Windows account, which I was like, I don't have one. Oh, wait, I think I have a Hotmail account from like when I was a teenager 100 years ago. And sure enough, in my password manager. So I, because there's no way of getting around that that's obvious in the installer, it seems like a must have. So I attempted to log in with this absolutely ancient account, claimed that the password had been expired by, probably for whatever reason. So it never actually logged in via that account, but then it just got past the screen. So it's like I didn't actually log in, but I just, because they never thought that was a flow that they should think about, because I'm, of course, doing something strange, it just went past. So
1: maybe they're just happy enough that, you know, all right, well, you have an account.
0: Oh, yeah. We know who you are. Or maybe it's like if this process fails, then we just bail out quick to get them going. Mm-hmm. Is this Windows Home or Pro that you're
2: This one... I looked at the giant list of offerings, and I actually don't remember. I think it was Pro. Yeah, I think it's Pro. Yeah.
0: Yeah, okay. Yeah.
1: Doesn't sound like you're ready for Pro. Right?
2: Well, I looked at what it offers, and I was like, I probably don't need that, but I think I'll download it anyways.
0: There are some things in Pro that are nice to have. Remote desktop support is extensive in Pro. BitLocker is not in the Home, but it is in Pro. And there's things like Hyper-V that are in Pro that are not in the Home Edition. So there's some nice perks to getting Pro over the Home Edition. Now, Wes, I know you did a standard installation, but then I think you also took the route of like, hey, if I was going to keep this and maybe reproduce this and do it my way.
1: Oh, yeah.
0: Okay, so tell me how your experience went and tell us the hardware you put it on.
1: Oh, yeah. Well, I just put it on this ThinkPad T480 here, right, which I've been using kind of as the main test laptop for the show. Works great with Linux distros.
0: It's been around for a bit, so you know the hardware support tends to be pretty good.
2: I want to know if you threw it on a partition alongside other Linux installs, or you just did a complete wipe.
1: Yeah. Oh, I didn't do a complete wipe. No, I mean, there's too many other, you know, there's too many fun distros on here to do that.
0: That was a tricky thing. It's like I wanted to put this on like legitimate, real hardware to give it a go, but I don't want to sacrifice my daily drivers either. I had to balance that myself. So I think this is a good machine because you really know how this thing performs. You've tested a ton of stuff on it.
1: Yeah, and it's got like a terabyte or two in here. So it's easy enough to sort of just like pick a partition that's bigger than it needs to be. I only gave Windows 50 or 60 gigs anyway because I'm not planning to live here forever, right? So I resized it. And then I thought, well, the Windows installer is no fun. It's still like a Windows PE environment. It's not very fancy. I mean, they've put some more gloss on parts of it, but all the old part junk is still underneath there. And, you know, you can't browse the web while you're installing like you can on any decent Linux installer.
0: Yeah.
1: So I went the route of passing my whole disk, even though I was booted on it, which is a little risky, into my virtual machine so I could install Windows on the real hardware, but from a Linux distro.
0: Oh, I love it. So you essentially are using like some sort of like QEMU front end or something.
1: Yep, but just QEMU, KVM.
0: But instead of like a cow file, you're putting it to the physical disk.
1: I just give it right to the dev/. Yeah.
0: And Windows doesn't freak out about like all of a sudden it's in a VM 1 minute and then the next minute it's on physical hardware?
1: We'll get to that.
0: Oh, okay. All right.
1: Okay. So then just to make it even more, you know, unusual because someone's got to do something weird on the show, right?
0: This is great so far.
1: I'm curious if either of you have ever done it this way. And back when I used to use Windows more, you know, when there was less Linux compatibility, when I was just less good at using Linux, this is how I ended up doing it when I wanted to do kind of weird Windows installs or try to make things work. Okay, so you boot into the installer.
0: Mm-hmm.
1: You don't need to do anything. You might want to go get your keyboard layout configured. We'll touch on that too. But you just do Shift F10.
0: Yeah.
1: And that'll pop up a command prompt.
0: Yes.
1: So then, first things first, since I was doing this in a VM, my VM default setup uses Vert.io, which I wouldn't have to do, but that it, you know, it's the faster option. So I needed drivers.
0: Yeah.
1: But thankfully, Red Hat and Fedora provide these drivers. Windows drivers, yes, exactly. So download the ISO, which you can just go get really easily. Pop that into QEMU so it sees it. I figured, since I was already doing this on the command line, let's take this to the max. No GUI install here. So there's a program called DRVload So you go, you do CD into your mounted ISO, go find your INF files, and then use DRV load to load that. And that just worked. It's great. Pop that in, says loads the driver. There's like two of them in there that you can do. Then you open up disk part, which is the Windows command line disk partitioning utility, which it's not like it's quite as low level and it doesn't show you all the little bits that something like fdisk does. But it's actually quite pleasant to use on the command line. I've used it a fair bit in the past, but it'd been a little while. But the commands are like pretty straightforward. You get to just, you know, you choose your disks. It shows you the partitions. It shows you the volumes. So I'd already partitioned things via gparted in Linux just to make the space available, but I left it raw and unformatted.
0: Smart. So you could use gparted in Linux, your preferred environment, your preferred tool. And then, yeah, because the Windows partitioner, just as a side note, I'm a dummy. I admit it. But I accidentally deleted my boot USB drive partition one time because I was just going through and like, oh, that's a partition, clear that. That's a partition, clear that. Oh, crap, that was a different disk. So that's much better approach is using gparted. It's something you're familiar with.
1: Yeah, I used to do that when I do Ubuntu. You know, it's like use the Linux installer, get everything formatted, and then you can just tell Windows, like, I got a slot for you already. So go in there, format things with, you know, NTFS. And then one nice part about the modern era and UEFI is I think, like, Windows actually plays – it's like it's an easier environment because there's no like crazy magic stuff at the front of the disk bootloader that you got to play with, right? It's a FAT32 partition that's just got files on it. And sure, it might make itself the new default in like your, but you can just switch that back. It's easy to do. And most BIOSes these days, like, you know, you can go and choose a native UEFI switcher. So even if Windows installs and makes itself the default, you can just hit F11 or whatever at the boot and still get back to your Linux without having to worry that you got to get a USB to repair things.
0: That's so much nicer than it used to be.
1: Yeah, it really is. And I didn't have to do anything to fuss with the rest of it. I only had to make the one partition for Windows because I was reusing the same UEFI partition I had.
0: Absolutely.
1: So then, this is the fun bit. You use a tool called DISM, and you apply the image that's contained on the install CD. So if you go look on that like ISO that you put on there, there's like a sources folder. And in there, there's an install.wim, or in this case, it was an install.esd file, but both work. And then it's got a bunch of different options there. As you see in the GUI installer, it's got like home and pro and education and all these different versions. And those are at different indexes in the command line version. So you can like use a thing to list all the options and all the indexes in there. And then when you apply an image, you give it a command line flag that says, like, hey, I want index 2. And that'll pick, like, pro.
0: The pro image. Yeah. Interesting. So that's really what the installer is doing.
1: Yeah.
0: When you choose it in that list, when you're choosing which version of Windows, you're really just kind of executing that on the back end, which picks that index.
1: Yeah. And then so this just, like, it's an image. It just extracts the image onto your C drive. So it just writes out. You get all the Windows and System 32 and all the wonderful stuff you need on a C drive to make it Windows. And then from there, you just need to set up the bootloader. That's pretty easy, too. There's a command called bcd boot. And Windows has this bcd file, which is like a registry file that contains all the settings for the different, like, the Windows bootloader, so it knows how to get into the different windows, because you can have, you know, it can do multiple versions of Windows. It's actually pretty fancy these days. But you run bcd boot and you're off to the races. You give it a reboot. Now here you could use the registry editor and bypass that Windows or Microsoft account thing, but there's another way. If you don't want to fuss with it during the installer, then just go ahead and reboot. As Brent experienced, you'll pop back up into Windows, into the installer, and you get that first welcome screen, the OOBE, or out-of-box experience, as they call it in the Windows parlance.
0: Jeez, even the file name is so corporate.
1: Yeah, it really is. You probably want to restrict network access, so just, like, don't sign in.
0: Yes.
1: Or for me, in the virtual machine, I just, you know, disabled networking, didn't have a NIC at all. And then do Shift F10, and in that environment, it'll also pop up a command prompt. And then you go into the System32 folder, and you run a command that's called OOBE/bypass NRO. And that'll just, like, that'll modify your registry and then reboot. And then you'll bounce back into the out-of-box experience again. But this time, if you don't have networking enabled, when you get to that screen, it'll give you the option to continue with a local account, or it's like with a limited setup or something like that.
0: Yeah, okay, yeah.
1: And so from there, you don't need to sign in with any account. It lets you make a local admin account, and you've got Windows installed.
0: Like the good old way you used to log into Windows. That's a nice little roundabout trick to bypass that.
2: I thought my method was a little easier, though.
0: Yeah, maybe.
1: two little bits that were slightly more complicated. I realized I could partway go through the installer and like get my keyboard configured correctly, because by default, and we were using like an all-in-one ISO to test with, the backslash was showing up as a as a pound symbol, and that wasn't going to work because I was on the Windows command line and there's a lot of backslashes involved.
0: Yeah.
1: So I got to figure out how to use the Windows PE util to set the keyboard layout on the command line.
0: Oh.
1: So that was fun. And then also I realized that loading that driver in the PE install environment didn't get it onto the C drive. So then you have to do, once you've got the C drive extracted, you can use PNP util. Or actually, no, you might be able to do that, but I think that's for online systems. You can use the DISM tool to add a driver to the extracted image.
0: So you still have to modify the extracted image when you're all done, too.
1: Yes.
0: Okay, good thing to know.
1: So a few little bits in there. If your system has like support and you weren't trying to do this in a virtual machine with Vert.io drivers, you wouldn't need to bother with that stuff.
0: Yeah,
1: So that got me Windows installed. Uh-huh. But at this point, it's in the virtual machine, but running off my real disk.
0: Right.
1: So then I used sysprep, which has a generalize option.
0: Still around, old sysprep.
1: Old sysprep.
0: Man, I used the hell out of that back in the day.
1: And then I rebooted my laptop, and it had added the, you know, my UEFI system saw that there was a Windows Boot Manager now, selected that, and a couple more reboots later as it, you know, figured out what the new hardware was and, like, figured out how to make that work.
0: There's a lot of reboots.
1: I got real Windows running on my laptop.
0: And do you know, would it complain if you switched between them about, like, you have to reactivate that kind of stuff? I know Windows is a little bit better about that now.
1: No, I mean, yeah, you might need to in some circumstances, but for the most part, this has just been working.
0: Oh, man, Wes. That's a pretty slick way. I think it's kind of ironic, though, that you definitely did more command line setup to get Windows installed than you would for any modern Linux, Ubuntu, or Fedora install.
1: Yeah, I mean, it's honestly more like doing it like an Arch or a Gentoo way than anything else.
0: Yeah, really. So I did not have the luck with hardware that you boys did, and I just thought this was going to be a slam dunk because, you know, I'm thinking Windows 11. What do I know about Windows 11? Well, I know it kind of has some modern hardware requirements compared to previous versions of Windows, and I know the adoption's kind of low because of that. So I'm going to bite the bullet and really try this thing, and I'm going to put it on my Dev 1 because that's kind of the, you know, the most modern system I have.
1: It's a pretty new one. I mean, it seems like it would be well-supported by Windows, right? They ship a version with it, right?
0: Right. There's an HP Pro version laptop that's designed for Windows. So booted up the old Windows USB all-in-one ISO off of a thumb drive and doesn't see my disk. Doesn't see the disk in the Dev 1. Well, of course, I go to HP's site. There's no drivers for Windows for the Dev 1 because it's a Linux laptop. So a little Googling and Barting and duck-ducking later, I kind of nailed down which HP model the Dev 1 was forked from. And so I go to the support page for that model, and I expand the drivers list, and I see drivers for all kinds of things, stuff I didn't even know they made drivers for. But I don't see anything that says disk controller or SATA controller. But I do see chipset driver, and I do see HP enablement driver.
1: Hmm.
0: But, of course, I download them, and they're at EXEs. Thankfully, Wine runs them, and they self-extract just fine. So I copy them over to, like, an extended FAT USB thumb drive, pop them in the Dev 1 in the Windows installer, and for the life of me, it cannot find any drivers anywhere in that mess, at least for nothing that it needed. And I looked and I looked and I looked and I burned a day trying to get this working. And it just I never got it working on the Dev 1. And what I came to, and I'm not exactly sure if this is right or not, but what I came to is I need to use the HP Image Assistant to generate the Windows installer, which will lay in the drivers. And that's how they put those drivers in. That's how they distribute those drivers. But in order to download the HP Image Assistant, you need to have an HP product with a valid serial number that has a valid Windows license.
1: So you couldn't go use like another Windows install somewhere to set.
0: Seemingly. So at that point, I pivoted. I just thought, let's try it on a different piece of hardware. Let's try it on my old Sputnik XPS 13. This is the OG Sputnik. It's been around for a long time. It's like a fifth gen i7 around 2.2 gigahertz. 8 gigs of built-in RAM. There's no upgrading that sucker at all. It's got a touchscreen. And for some reason, it's still selling for like $8.99 on Amazon. I couldn't explain to you why, but it is. It's got a nice, you know, it's the very, very first like official Sputnik. And I happened to buy the Windows edition, which will be relevant later. And so then I put Linux on it. And sure enough, it does boot, and then it crashed. The Windows installer, the Windows 11 would just lock up. The Windows 11 installer would lock up. And I couldn't get it past the initial boot where it would just have a flashing cursor. And I remembered Brentley saying he tried Ventoy, and Ventoy had worked for him. So I thought, all right, well, I'll give Ventoy a try. So I slapped the Windows 11 ISO on Vento. I popped that in the dev one. I boot it up. I see it on the list. I select Windows 11. It starts to boot up. It gets a little bit further. And then flashing cursor. Flashing cursor. Oh. Well, I saw there was this other option in there. They have this kind of WIM boot mode. They say only use this if normal boot fails. And I think, well, normal boot failed. So I reboot again, go into Ventoy, select Windows 11, but now I choose this WIM boot mode. And sure enough, it worked.
1: Yeah, so that's a neat thing about Ventoy is it can actually boot into VHD or WIM files. And on the installer, there's the install.wim, which has like the stuff that can be the final system. But there's also a boot.wim, which has like the system stuff for the PE environment. So I imagine it's finding that boot.wim and using that to get the installer started.
0: Well, sure enough, it's clever because it worked. And probably one of the reasons why the installer was having a little trouble is it's not really meant for this hardware. And even the most basic animations they put in that onboarding screen are like 8 frames per second on this laptop. It's like I'm waiting to get my input in until the animation is done, and I'm just sitting there.
1: That's worse than my virtual machine.
0: Yeah. And then there was like 2 reboots during the actual main install. And then after I got it installed and I logged into my Microsoft account, which I decided I'd try with this.
1: Oh, you did it that well.
0: Yeah, I decided I'd give that a go. Oh, my God. It like if you're a regular user and you're just installing Windows, you would end up just following their default workflow, which is they want to restore a backup from a previous machine. Well, like last time we tried this.
1: I mean, that is kind of a nice feature if you're just like a, you know, person, a normal person using computers and like
0: here's the problem.
1: Got a new machine.
0: Is that it has no taste, it has no sense. It wanted to it was essentially forcing upon me through the UI a restore of a PC. There was a test throwaway machine when you and I did our WSL test in 2021.
2: So did you try it?
0: No, because like it'd be like it's like from a Windows 10 install with like God, like and like you have to like really click through an anti-pattern UI to avoid this crazy ass recovery from a machine that's totally out of date. Like it really and then after I get over that mountain. It tried to get me to download and install some ripoff of KDE Connect and then pair it with my laptop right then and there. Like, stop. I'm like, bro, I'm trying to get to my desktop. And it's like, no, go get our app, man. It's cool. And then you scan this QR code. I'm like, bro, go away. So I get past that. And then it's like, hey, fam, you want Office 365? Oh, we got sure a great deal for you. And I'm like, no, stop. And then it's like, okay, all right. You don't want to pair with our app. You don't want to subscribe to Office 365, but I bet you really want 100 gig more cloud storage, right? You really want that. We'll give you a great deal on 100 gig more cloud storage right now. We can integrate into your desktop. It's the best thing ever. And I'm just like, this is 3 upsells in a row. And you know these are different fiefdoms inside Microsoft that all have been battling and advocating for getting access on this onboarding screen for years. And so it starts with one product and then another product and then another product. And for Windows 12, it's going to be like 4 upsell screens. Before you get there. I mean, it's really an intense process. And then once you actually get the system installed, wow. Like, the updating takes forever. The reboots are constant. And at one point, when it was, like, at the shutdown screen and installing updates and just spinning, I was sitting for a half hour, and I literally Googled, what do I do if Windows freezes at the shutdown screen installing updates? Like, how bad am I going to bone this thing if I have to hard reset? And so it's, like, it says it's, like, if the process hangs for more than 6 hours, you should consider rebooting. 6 hours?
1: Doesn't that tell you something?
0: I'm like, I'm sitting here at 30 minutes thinking it's locked up. So I just walked away and made lunch, and then I came back and it rebooted itself. You know, so then once I got through all those hurdles, I was on the XPS 13, and I discovered somehow, even though this thing is from the very beginning of the Sputnik program, maybe Windows Vista era, maybe Windows 7, maybe? Somehow, the Microsoft installer matched up my Dell serial number with a license and fully activated the thing. I never had to select an edition, even though we were using the all-in-one ISO on the XPS. All the other systems I tried it on, like the VMs and the dev one, I always had to select the edition.
1: What happened over there?
0: Not on the XPS 13. It just automatically selected Windows Home for me and activated it, which I think maybe is why I got all the upsells and all that stuff, because it's like the Home edition.
1: And you did log in. I was going to say, I know it's funny logging in with a local account because there's just like a bunch of stuff like in the spot where the old, like, you know, they've moved where the Windows icon is now. And the old, that spot, there's now like the widgets.
0: Yeah.
1: But you have to be signed in to get the widgets. So there's just nothing there.
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1: The timing on this challenge is kind of funny. I saw this morning that Microsoft has launched a new web app store for Windows. They've rebuilt the app store with a web version, I guess built from the ground up, to make it easier to find apps.
0: I guess this is nice. We did spend some time in the Windows store. So let's talk about our three main objectives that we had here. One was use the new Windows App Store, use it to do some updates, use it to install some stuff, figure that out. The second objective was run some Docker containers, because it's something we do really easily on Linux. Just try to do this on Linux. And then the third objective was try to connect to another Linux box on the network. You know, so a lot of times we're always talking about how can Linux access Windows systems? Well, what if you live in a Linux household and you got a rogue Windows box? How well can it integrate and connect to your Linux systems? We wanted to test all those things there, kind of round it out, and then, you know, just sort of feel out the other stuff and get our impressions in there. So, Wes, did you get a chance to try out the Windows Store, even though you're using some local hacker account?
1: So, actually, no. I'm going to be relying on you guys, I guess via proxy, but I went the route of just trying to get everything I needed installed via Chocolaty.
0: Oh, nice. Yeah, I almost did that, too, except for that stupid Windows Store part of it. Yeah. And how was the Chocolaty thing? Because that was something I really wanted to try, and I didn't.
1: Oh, it's been great. Kind of because, like, I started this install on the CLI. I figured, like, let's take this, you know, that's how I do my Linux system. Let's see how much I can do it on the Windows side. It's been pleasant. You know, definitely when you click over to their site, by default, you land on their, like, sort of product version. So it's kind of like the Windows world, right? Like, there's a lot of proprietary stuff. By default, it's kind of like selling you on the, like, you can use Chocolaty with, like, your, you know, Ansible and all this other automation at scale for your Windows deployments, which is all great, I'm sure. But then you got to go find there's like a community subdomain that has like the community stuff and actually has the list of all the packages. It has even the install is kind of confusing because they've got like all the enterprise ways to get it automated and installed and like provisioned. And, you know, and I just wanted like an EXE or an MSI to install.
0: You know, it's a funny thing I've noticed over the years with these Windows apps that start out as a community thing and then they get popular enough that people start like ramming them into corporate scripts. And then these companies figure out, oh, wait a minute, there's a bunch of money over here. And then their whole focus sort of pivots to enterprise. And it gets tricky. Like I've had that experience with some other Windows apps, too. So you get Chocolaty installed. Can you install things like VLC and Firefox?
1: You sure can. My Firefox is from that. Elements from that. Telegram's from that. Slack's from that. Most of the stuff that I've actually installed, I've just been able to do right through Choco. Jeez,
0: you got more stuff than I did. Element is not in the Windows Store.
1: Yeah, Element Desktop, just right on the, yeah. okay. Gamma points out there's also WinGet, which is that yes. New sort of, I've been meaning to try that. I didn't get quite that far, but Chocolaty's been a great experience.
0: I just got that installed, but I have not, no notes or experience on it, but WinGet, yeah. Brantley, what about you? Did you get a chance to kick the tires on the Microsoft Store and install some apps?
2: Yeah, my first reaction on day one was to try to do everything the Windows way.
0: Sure.
2: And I knew, you know, our dear Drew told us about Chocolaty, or at least told me about it. And I thought, okay, That's here in the back pocket. But I'm going to try, because this is, you know, trying to do the Windows way. I'm going to attempt that. So I dug right into the Windows Store.
1: At least one of us is honest.
2: Well, the honesty ends eventually. And so the Windows Store actually was like, looks nice. Seems like you can find things. So I started looking up stuff. And yeah, sure enough, the first thing I wanted to install was Slack, because we use that internally here at JB just to... Well, I wanted to get our show notes so I could write some notes down about the install process. That was really what I wanted to do because I had a lot to say and I hadn't written
1: now,
2: it down yet.
1: Now, this is some dog fooding.
2: And, but I don't know. I guess I'm used to our dear Linux app stores that have so much information because you go to the Slack, you know, at least I was able to find it. So I click on there and it says release date 2014. And I was like, wait a second, that can't be the latest update, right? That doesn't make any sense. So I couldn't actually look up any version history, like past versions or what was the current version even? And I tried, I don't know, maybe I'm missing something, but I tried and I couldn't get anywhere. So
0: I have the same complaints. It's like this. I wanted to know like the most recent updates and some of the changes, and it's just not really in there. It's really minimal description, some reviews and screenshots.
2: And something I'm used to doing in various app stores is just checking to make sure that the provider is actually the project. So is this actually from Slack or is it some community edition? You know, if it is a community edition, maybe I have to go look it up and make sure that it's not just one guy and that it's some software trying to, I don't know, do some shady stuff on the back end. So I'm kind of used to that workflow. It's like just...
1: So it's just like FlatHub.
2: Basically. But I knew hearing about the Windows Store that it had a history of having just some bad apps in there and some out-of-date stuff. So I was extra cautious, and I actually wasn't able to get the information that I needed to make me feel more confident about it. But I installed Slack anyways, and it seemed to work.
0: I think the publisher information is at the bottom of the page. If you scroll all the way down, like where they also recommend other apps, past like the reviews and the requirements, I think they have like the publisher info down there.
2: Yeah, I did find that, but anybody can write, you know, Slack, Inc. or whatever it is. But they did have a contact button, so I thought, okay, if there's, like, proper contact info in here, maybe that can help me. But you click on there, and there is no contact info. It just gives you the publisher name, and that's it. And I did that for a few different packages. So it's like, come on, guys. But I installed Slack anyways via that method, and I verified that it was on the newest version, you know, went to Slack's website, saw what the new version was, checked it out on the install, and sure enough, it was the new version. So I was like, okay, fine, I'll keep trying this App Store thing. But I did notice some weird things. So we'll talk about WSL in a bit, but in the process of attempting to get WSL installed, I noticed that there were only like 75 ratings for WSL in the Windows App Store for me. Yet if you go to the online store that you were just mentioning, it has like 911 ratings or something like that. So why is there a really? Difference? And it turns out that the App Store only shows you the ratings for your country. So my being here in Canada. So
0: you're a trendsetter up there in Canada.
2: Yeah, but it was interesting because I started comparing certain applications both on the, you know, the web version and on the version I was seeing on my local install here, and like the rating for the application itself, like 5-star, 4-star or whatever, those were different, and also the like reviews were of different numbers. So I was like, why aren't you showing, like, the internet is so worldly, especially today, why aren't you showing me just what everybody thinks, you know? So that was a weird, strange experience.
0: Yeah. That is a weird limitation. Like their opinions don't matter.
2: Yeah. And why would the country matter for like most applications? I don't know.
0: I had a pretty good experience with the Windows App Store. I had this odd thing. It happened. I could repeat it with Photoshop because I thought, let's try installing Photoshop from the App Store. That's a big one. And it is the boondoggle you'd expect. What it really is doing in the background is just downloading the Creative Cloud installer.
1: I suppose there's really only so much you can get past there, right?
0: It's kind of outside of Microsoft's control. But what was weird is 3 out of the 5 times I would go to the Photoshop app listing, the install button just wouldn't be there. If I restarted the Windows Store service or rebooted, it would be there that time. But then if I went and installed a bunch of other apps and then went back to go install Photoshop, there would be no button. No Git, no buy, nothing. Just where the button would be, nothing rendered in the UI.
1: Is this why they needed to make a new app?
0: Maybe. But then, like I said, I could get around it eventually and then discover that it's just loading the Creative Cloud installer. I also tried to install WSL from the App Store, and I clicked it, and it would spin, and I got one security prompt, one UAC prompt. I said yes, and then it would just go back to a Git button. So I'd do it again, get the UAC prompt, say yes, and then it would just go back to a Git button. So I went to the command line, and I did the WSL dash dash install or whatever it is, and it told me I need to go get a bunch of Windows features and check them and turn them on. And I'm thinking to myself,
1: oh,
0: why does WSL dash dash install not turn those Windows features on? Or why does the Git button from the Windows store, like, why even have that if I have to go do that first?
1: I wonder if this is a consequence of you being on home. Because
0: oh, maybe.
1: For me on Pro, like, I just went to the command line, WSL dash dash install.
0: Ah.
1: Worked first thing out of the gate.
2: I just checked while we were talking here. I'm also on Pro, and I had the same experience as Chris. I tried to install it.
1: What?
2: Yeah, yeah, various ways, and I... It took me like half an hour to go through all the different error codes. I'd get a new error, go look that up on the Windows documentation, which was...
0: thick.
2: Oh, yeah.
1: See, he's got to fight for his QA chief title here.
2: And so it took me a while to get it working. And of course, like various places suggested different things. And the documentation said like, oh, yeah, just repeat step 4. And I was like, there is no step 4 on this whole page. So I had to go. Yeah. Anyways, it was a bit of a disaster. Eventually got it working, but it just felt like that was rough. Like they have an install button. It should just handle all that for you.
0: Another thing that's kind of out of sight, Microsoft's control. But so Slack and Telegram and some of these things are there. But I could never get VLC to install from the store. That's another one where the button just didn't render for me. So I ended up having to go to VLC's website. I had to go to the Element Chat website to get that. So I still did.
1: I wonder, there's probably 50, like 50. A fancier Windows, you know, it's like the MPV for Windows that we should be using instead.
0: Yeah, for sure. Yeah. Yeah. Yeah. I just, VLC, I know. And some of those media players on Windows are just garbage. So I just wanted to avoid those. But so I think maybe not 50, 70% of the apps I installed came from the App Store. I think the app itself is well done. I think it's better built than, it's definitely better built than Apple's desktop App Store for the Mac. And it's snappier and fancier than something like GNOME Software, I suppose. I don't know if its fundamental features are any better than what GNOME Software does, but it's got, you know, more swooshes and lighter
1: right,
0: and stuff.
1: Yeah.

0: Second is Adobe Reader. The third is Adobe Express. The fourth is Adobe Photoshop. Fifth is Adobe Access.
1: I mean, they can just install it in the background. They don't need to put it in the store.
0: Well, they do that. They do a lot more of that now. They did a lot of that, a lot of cleaning up the stuff they pre-install. A lot more junk comes along.
1: I will say, just as you were talking there, I did get VLC installed via Chocolaty. So.
0: Okay. Yeah, that's the way to go.
2: Did you guys notice the AI Hub category?
0: Yes. Yeah, they have a whole section in the store.
1: Oh.
0: Just quickly. A lot of it looked like junk to me.
2: Oh, there's Moisey's, which we used to on our drum challenge, listener Jeff and Alex and I, to deconstruct songs. So at least there's something useful in there.
0: Well, that's kind of cool.
2: I did try another app store, which it doesn't sound like you guys tried.
1: Oh.
0: There's another app store?
2: When I was doing research, I learned one of the major features for Windows 11 was the ability to run Android apps. And now these you can't find through the Windows App Store, but there's a partnership with Amazon. So if you install the Amazon App Store, it installs some virtualization, like the Windows subsystem for Android, if you didn't know that was a thing. I couldn't really find any useful Android applications in that store. It was mostly games. So anything I wanted to run didn't exist, but I was able to find Plex. So I was able to get Plex up and running. But then I needed a Plex Pass to actually watch anything using the Android app, so then I just gave up. But
0: what is the app launch experience like? Do you see much of the machinations of launching an Android app, or does it just pop up like an old Windows app?
2: Well, I'm seeing it in the Windows menu here, like just the regular old menu. So if I run this Plex app here, starting Windows subsystem for Android, and there's like a scrolly bar, and it's still going now that I've run it, and it takes a little while. And this is a modern laptop. But okay, now Plex is starting, and we're good. So it's definitely virtualized and shows it.
0: I'm glad you tried that. That's something I should play around with. There's a lot to get into still. But let's talk about some of the things I think they're doing well, since we just gave them a hard time for a few things. I really kind of like the tiling features. I like the way they've implemented the tiling stuff. If you hover over Maximize, you get your options, or you drag and put the mouse in the right spot, you kind of get this drop over, and it works.
1: I think in general, honestly, if we think about like the Windows desktop as like a DE in the Linux lab, I'd use this on Linux. If there was a Linux version, I might consider it for some machines. Like, it's a pretty nice environment.
0: You're right. If you're just talking like the Windows management stuff.
1: Especially the new stuff. Maybe not like some of the legacy bits, but like the new
0: virtual desktops and the auto snapping. It is nice. And, you know, the other thing they've done that kind of minimizes the UI is they're really just by default hiding a lot of the system tray icons. So you don't see those unless you go manually turn them on, and it's nicer that way. Off by default should be the way to go. I thought that kind of stuff, it needs a little more power options. Like, I wanted to see, and this is not in there, something like Windows rules that Plasma has.
1: Yeah.
0: So every time I open Telegram, open it on the third virtual desktop and put it on this half of the screen. Every single time. Just do that. There's nothing built into Windows to do that. There's also, although there's tools, there's nothing built into Windows to just display down in the tray what desktop you're on.
2: Mm.
0: That's a nice little thing is, you know, like in Plasma, you can put on the little virtual desktop so you can select your desktop, like, or you can do with a GNOME extension. Something like that would be really nice so you can quickly see what desktop you're in and make it easy to swipe, and you can configure the gestures so you can do the three-finger swipe between desktops.
1: Yeah, that part's nice.
0: It's really nice. I got to say, I really like that experience. What about you, Brent? Did you struggle with it? Did you find that pretty functional?
2: I also had the similar like initial experience of thinking, yeah, this actually looks really nice, and the tiling especially caught my eye. I guess on Plasma, I'm so used to using the super key and then just like my arrow keys to move windows around between, you know, the side of a monitor and tile it to a certain place.
1: Yes.
2: And that just worked by default here.
0: Mm.
2: So I didn't have to learn like a new shortcut or anything. It was super nice. So I just instantly moved to doing it that way. What I did notice about the hovering to tile certain windows is it works in most places, but in some applications like Slack and the Docker desktop, for instance, you hover over that guy and it just doesn't do anything. So it must be using, I don't know, it's using something different that the tiling just doesn't play nicely with. And so it's not universal, but it's nice when it shows up.
0: There's this not surprising feature, because it's kind of same true for all desktops, but my God, was it true on Windows 11. What I discovered using virtual desktops is there's really no point to using virtual desktops on a low resource machine. Because remind you, I'm on a fifth gen i7. I got 8 gigs of fixed RAM. I actually got out of memory errors. Like, it It really, Windows 11 struggled.

0: tools with a few apps to perform with 8 gigs of RAM. And that was a little brutal, I have to be honest, in some periods. It's just trying to kind of maneuver and operate in that space. And so things like Explorer launching even can kind of be slow as the Chrome draws in. And so I had to go in and kind of turn things down, and I was able to customize, and I got rid of the widgets menu and I put the start menu back where it should be, and was able to kind of make some of that work on a lower end system. But, and I mean this with all honesty, it's just the facts. This Sputnik machine has run Linux its entire life. Like, I never even booted Windows on it when it came. Mm-hmm. I immediately wiped it. And it had Elementary OS on there before I reinstalled. And I put Windows on there. And it is clearly more performant under Linux for just about every task. I mean, launching applications, just using the system feels faster. There is a noticeable performance delta on older hardware between Windows 11 and even modern Linux. So I just thought that was pretty jarring, because I didn't expect the machine to feel that slow, because I've used that machine for years and it's never felt like that before.
1: In our matrix, Tears Arm points out that I think technically maybe your hardware isn't supported by Windows 11.
0: Yeah, you get some notes like, well, you can join the Insider program, but just so you know, your hardware is not supported, so things could be extra breaky. But I got to respect the fact that I was able to do it. You know, I appreciate that they just didn't say straight up, no, you can't use this machine. No, you can't join the Insider program.
1: I wonder, there are, I think Ventoy has an option to disable sort of requirement checks. So I wonder if that happened or if your system was close enough that there didn't come into play.
0: I'm not sure. I was surprised because I don't think there's like a TPM chip in there or anything like that.
1: For contrast, on this ThinkPad, I think Windows has been like very pleasant, super snappy. There's still little bits like updates, reboots, shutting down for some reason. It takes forever.
0: Yeah.
1: But like once it's up and going, all the window management, everything sort of like day to day, it's keeping up with the best of the Linux installs I've had, I think.
0: That's what my expectation was, because honestly, a new Windows install tends to be pretty snappy. I mean, that's why people go through the trouble of reloading every now and then, because you do notice a difference.
1: Yeah.
0: And it usually performs pretty well. So I don't know. All right. So let's talk about our two other objectives. Maybe we pick up the pace here. Did you get a chance, Wes, to try running a Docker container on Windows 11?
1: I sure did, yeah. And kind of what's neat, I was looking at it, I guess since WSL came around, Docker Desktop can actually hook into WSL and use it as, and I think these days now it even uses it as its default background. So once you've got WSL installed, Docker Desktop is kind of just like another way to interface to it. I tried on the WSL side to get NixOS going, and there is a sort of like a build setup you can do. I need to play more with that, and I will. But just to like not fuss with it so much, I figured I'd run a NixOS container or a Nix container via Docker Desktop, and it worked just fine. Ran a couple different test containers and worked just like you'd expect.
0: Yeah. So it's a slam dunk with Docker Desktop to a degree. Like, the UI for me is very thick. I find it to be a lot of application. They want me to sign up and all this kind of crap that I hate just so I can run a container on my machine. It just seems ridiculous.
1: Nice thing there too. So like these days on the Docker website, you got it. Like, they want you to like make an account and sign in to get the download for the Docker Desktop app. But you can, with Chocolaty, you can install it that way and you can bypass
0: skip
1: that part.
0: Yep. That's definitely the way to do it. But once I got it up on home, they have a peculiar limitation that totally doesn't bother me but might bother some people, is that you can only run Linux containers on Windows Home. You cannot run Windows containers. 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
1: Pro. Don't do anything businessy like on this thing, okay? It's a home edition.
0: This is honestly, if they, and I hope they do one day, if they dropped this crap, this product differentiation crap with Windows, I mean, I'm fine with a Windows client and a Windows server, but outside of that, give me a break. But Docker Desktop, you know, it's fine. I got Hedge Docs up and going.
1: I assume you're kind of familiar. You've used the Docker Desktop on the Mac side already.
0: For like a hot minute.
1: Yeah.
0: You know, I first, though, and I think, Brent, you probably tried this route too, so I'll let you talk about this. I first tried to get just Docker running inside Ubuntu or Arch in a WSL environment. Did you try this route, Brent?
2: I did use Chocolaty, and I just went, Chocolaty install Docker. And I figured that that would work well. So I guess, in a way, it's attempting to do what you're saying. And I couldn't get anywhere with that. Just so many run errors. So then I figured I would then use Chocolaty to install the Docker Desktop. And that did boot up and everything. And I agree with you about the interface. I just sat there for like many minutes trying to decide like where am I supposed to be going. The end goal I wanted was to get our website up and running, like as a developer environment, because I figured, well, that's probably the most useful thing we should be trying, right? It didn't work very well for me. It's still kind of looping around saying preparing. And I ran into, they're like, they have a button, you know, they have one for like containers and one for, I don't know, VMs and images and stuff. And there's one called create a dev environment, which is, you know, it'll pull down a Git repository for you and stuff like that, which seems useful. And I figured that's what I'm trying to do. It does say there's a little beta tag beside that button. So I think I'm running into the, you know, the Brent state here, because I've found several instances where it just breaks and I haven't actually gotten anywhere. So I failed this challenge, I will say.
1: I think the funny thing about Docker Desktop is like it's this whole, as you say, right, this whole GUI app. But you really just install it to get Docker on the command line and then you can just go from there.
2: Right.
1: I will say the Windows X thing is nice. Have you been using that? Windows key plus X pulls up this little sort of like quick admin menu thing. It's got like power options, installed apps, system, device manager. Oh. And then right at the bottom, it's got a task manager, of course, but terminal and admin terminal. So it makes it really easy to just pop one of those up.
2: You kept this from us all this whole time.
0: The new Windows terminal has gotten even better. It is slow to launch on my XPS. Like it's like the terminal launches and then again, the Chrome kind of builds in and then the environment starts. And it takes about as long as it takes me to describe it. And it's kind of painful, but it's really nice to just have an Ubuntu terminal by default. And that's been really great. So I tried to get, this is dumb, and maybe it's possible if you keep looking into it, but I tried to get Docker going inside Ubuntu in WSL2 because that's what I want. Why not just run in my Ubuntu environment? I'll just use Docker Compose and I'll just run Docker containers inside WSL like I would on regular Linux, right? I don't exactly know because I couldn't be bothered, but I think it's, you know, I got an error like something about like I'm not running on PID 1 or PID 0. I can't remember what the error message was, but it's essentially because it's already a virtualized environment. Docker's not happy. And I think there is guides out there to get this working, but it was kind of a red flag because when I looked into Docker Desktop, I realized that's essentially executing in the WSL environment for me. And it's sort of the blessed way to go about it. So what the route I was trying to take, I feel like was futile ultimately, but it was like the Linux user trying to solve it on Windows. And so once I just settled on Docker Desktop, I got that part working just fine. But I only started up one container. But I feel like I probably would use that more if I were to stick with Windows, perhaps. All right. So then our very last objective, were you boys able to connect to a Linux system from the Windows system?
1: I mean, I just did it right now. I connected to one of the servers here at the studio because, you know, with the Windows terminal and the nice little PowerShell environment and all that, like just use SSH right on the command line by default.
0: Oh, yeah. Sure. That counts. SSH absolutely counts. I didn't even think about using SSH.
1: Oh, I assume that's what you meant.
0: Any method at all. Just any method.
1: Yeah, but SSH is right there. Yeah. I mean, just like a Linux environment.
0: That's nice. Yeah. That's surprisingly nice. What about you, Brent? Were you able to connect from Windows to a Linux machine?
2: Yeah, I'm with you, Chris. I admit I didn't think of that very simple way. I what I thought was, okay, well, I use Vorta and Borg to do backups on my laptop. I'm going to try to duplicate the same thing here in my Windows environment. Now, the recommended way of doing that, I guess they're working on a native solution to run Borg. It's a pretty Linux-y solution. They're apparently working on it, but that's not the way it's possible. So what ended up happening was I was able to run Vorta within an Ubuntu WSL instance and get the GUI up and everything, and I was able to do a backup using that.
1: That's neat.
0: That works.
2: Yeah, and it just in like the container, the WSL container just automatically gets the C drive and everything. So I like didn't even really have to do that much work in Vorta to get it working. It just kind of like just worked.
0: That's okay. That's good to know.
1: I think that's an interesting, you know, like my Windows admin skills are definitely not what they once were. And they were never very good.
0: That became very apparent to me is that, oh, this stuff has changed enough. Some of the old stuff's still there, for sure.
1: And, like, there's lots of nice admin stuff from Windows, for sure, right? Obviously, it's deployed in huge environments, and you need those controls. But it's neat, as Brent is finding out right here, that, like, with WSL, it might not work for everything, but I can port, if I had to exist in Windows, I could port some of my Linux stuff to actually get this stuff done in this environment.
0: Yes.
2: Unfortunately, the more I thought about it, the more I figured that I had just cheated and not actually achieve the objective. So I think I failed on two of our three challenges here.
0: I don't know. I think that works.
2: Oh, thanks, Chris. You're so sweet.
0: I mean, it took them some time to make that file system access work as well as it does. That was not initially so smooth. So I noticed, and this has been true for Windows forever, that by default, the Windows networking is a lot more protected. A lot more stuff is turned off by default. So I did the right thing and just turned everything on, all the auto discovery, all the DNS broadcasts, you know, and I just let it go hog wild. And I opened up the what we used to call network neighborhood and just let it scan the whole network. Holy smokes, man. It finds in now it lists in network neighborhood web instances, other MDNS stuff it discovers. It's not just your Samba shares anymore.
1: Wow.
0: Your Hughes bridge will show up in there. Home Assistant will show up in there, like a lot of stuff.
2: That
0: some of your TV set top to boxes will show up in network neighborhood. And I double click on the NAS here, the Linux NAS here in the studio, and I get an error message. Oh, you know, go figure. Right? I can open up the damn Hughes bridge, but I can't connect to the Samba server. So I realize, you know, what you really do is you don't need the GUI. So I just go into the location thing, put in the old whack 172 or 192, you know, give it the address, / the file share I want, hit enter, boom, comes right up. And I'm moving files in and out, and I'm copying photos. It worked just like you'd expect. Now, I cheated a little bit in that I already had Samba set up, but I was pleasantly surprised how much more aware it is of your network in some ways, I suppose. You know, ultimately, I also always, in the back of my mind, I'm like, are they logging this? Because it's really hard to trust this platform. There is that aspect of it, but that's just the nature of Windows, I suppose. I had no problem doing that. I had no problem streaming videos and copying files around. I thought that all worked perfectly fine. So as far as the objectives go, I think I technically checked all the boxes there. You know, it does feel like using this, as I like to say, there is, in fact, a strategy tax. It's clear throughout the entire operating system. I mean, the fact that the widgets that are basically their MSN website from 100 years ago that they've just now widgetized. It's incredible how the two primary commercial platforms, some of their top features for their current OS releases are widgets. It's like, I can't believe we're here again. And, you know, the way the strategy tax works out is whatever division is in the Bing division that runs those widgets and runs the MSN.com homepage, they've got enough clout now that they managed to get the frickin' start button moved. And the widget button put now, it's just from a UI design, it's so useless that it's clearly the result of some internal power struggle to push those widgets and those online services, because everything's got to be online now.
1: Yeah, it's funny. Like, I don't mind the stuff being centered now. That part, especially because, you know, like, I've had plenty of Linux UIs.
0: Chromebooks
1: that like
0: do that. Yeah. Yeah, people have seen that by now.
1: Right. But, like, they must know. They must have thought, right? Like, people will have it ingrained to go to this bottom left corner
0: and
1: click there.
0: Iconic. Since Windows 95, the start menu has been the iconic branding for Windows. I mean, they licensed the Start Me Up song and
1: right.
0: The entire thing. It's an iconic aspect of the interface. It's, if you want to say, it's like one of their contributions to the standard commercial desktop space. And they've moved it in this result.
1: I was pleased to see you can turn it off.
0: And move it,
1: yeah.
0: You can put the start menu back.
1: Yeah. Since widgets was nothing for me without a Microsoft account, I disabled that one right away, which you can do, which is great.
0: I was way more excited than I should have been to discover that I can still right-click on the C drive, go to Tools, and launch something that looks an awful lot like Disk Defrag. It's now doing, like, SSD trimming.
1: Sure.
0: But it looks like Disk Defrag, and I love that. Check Disk is way faster now, too, by the way. Holy crap. Good Lord. And Windows Update, just as a side, they've really buried some of the driver stuff now. You really got to dig in there. Like, it had a plethora of driver updates that it recommended I install. But I would go, and I, even though I turned on, like, the Microsoft up, it would say, oh, your updates are done. And then I would dig into the UI into the advanced section and expand this menu, and I'd see, like, oh, you know, if you want to install a driver for your sound card, you can. I'm like, well, that would be great. Which, honestly, even after the driver was installed for the sound card, my sound still never worked until I went into the BIOS, toggled off the sound card in the BIOS, hit apply, toggled on the sound card, hit apply, and rebooted. And then I came back and I had sound in Windows.
1: It is funny how many times, like, the auto discovery, the sort of, like, just make it work stuff has all gotten a lot better in Windows for sure. But I feel like you got to give it a couple reboots to even be sure. Like, has it it's a sort of a round of, you know, it gets some hardware one time and then you do it another time and it gets the rest of it. I don't know. I'm never quite sure when it's actually done or when it's seen everything.
0: I don't know if I couldn't finish my thought on the virtual desktops too, but I ultimately didn't use them, even though I really like their implementation for the most part.
2: You got the swipe working and everything.
0: Yeah. But what I discovered was that, and this is true for most desktops, but when the apps are up front and they use a lot more CPU, like Element and Slack, 10 to 20%, they would hover between 10 and 20% CPU usage, and then if you minimize them, it drops to like zero, and it gets a little green leaf in the task manager that says this app is saving energy, and it's like, well, okay, I guess I just have to keep. So what's the point of virtual desktops if I keep Windows open, and it just slams my machine, and then like it, just the whole thing about just task manager still, it's good and bad, but it, ultimately I just ultimately couldn't really use the virtual desktops because I wasn't on a computer powerful enough. But what the experience left me with was this thought of, this was better than I expected, and if I had proper hardware, I could even see myself considering using this as a work primary machine. It's like visiting an old town that you spent a lot of time in as a kid, and maybe it's been 20, 30 years since you've been there. And you come back and there's lots of new buildings and new business and things have been painted. And where there was empty lots, they're now filled with really junk stores that are really flashy in your face, trying to upsell you constantly. But when you walk around the place for a day or two, you can still find the old parts of the town that you knew growing up. And some of those bits still really hold up. Honestly, services.msc, you can still hit that in there. ncpa.cpl, you can still type that in the run box and bring up the network config, right? You can still get to the event viewer, like... that stuff is there. The command line stuff's only gotten better.
1: Yeah.
0: But there's still parts of the town that probably should be condemned. And it really is feeling like we're multiple lacquer layers on top of like the control panel now. I can't believe Windows 11 has yet another control panel UI that sits on top of yet another control panel UI. And they're doing a better job of integrating some of those older Windows configurations. And they try and try and try to prevent you from having to drop down to it. But I can't believe one of the richest tech companies in the world can't solve that problem. And so I see some of those bits and some of the things around updating and using the system and some of the hoops you have to jump through that you just don't have to jump through with Linux, like the versions and the activations and all of the problems trying to get it installed on hardware. It just feels so out of date. And why, for God's sake, can't I just go buy Windows Pro under my Microsoft account and then just run Windows on whatever damn machine I want? And as long as my account is authorized, I can use the machine. Like, why is it still tied to hardware? And I'm sure maybe I could lift and move that license, but what is this, 1997? And I'm installing Red Hat 5.1? I mean, give me a break. Assign it to my account, and when I log in, I'm good to go. It doesn't have to be the only model. But like this idea that when I want to try it for a week, and maybe I really like it, maybe I convert, but this whole thing around activating and which versions and all that, it's such a damn turnoff, and it has been forever. The very first Linux system I deployed in production at a school district was because we couldn't install Windows 2000 because we couldn't get access to a CD key that late at night. The system was down. We had to fix the network. We had to get a server installed. And we were stuck at the stupid CD key. And we said, well, let's try this Debian. Debian doesn't need a CD key. And we can use Squid. And from that moment forward, my career trajectory and that entire network's trajectory changed. And I know it sounds like a simple thing, but it's essentially restricting access to thousands of categories of people and potential enthusiasts who want to see what Microsoft's been cooking up and they want to try it out. So the all of the stupid chicken different product versions and the crap activation and the tying it to hardware and somehow, and then the way they try to make it all work by somehow knowing that my Sputnik machine from 100 years ago had a Windows 7 license on there, so they're activating, it's creepy. And then you combine it with the metrics and you combine it with all the tracking and all the strategy attacks, and it just ultimately ends up not being a system that I want to use. But if they started taking care of just a couple of these really obvious problems, they actually have a really good system now. There's a lot of things I liked about Windows. And it's nice to have the app compatibility and then also have a terminal that has Arch and Ubuntu running at the same time. That's nice stuff. There's just those problems there, I think. But do you think you're going to stick with it on that machine and keep it? I mean, you got a nice setup.
1: Yeah, I don't know that I'll be booting into it a ton. I might leave it around just for the odd thing that doesn't work in Wine. You know, occasionally that's useful. And it is nice to check in and play around. But I don't think it's quite at a place where I'm going to have as much fun with it. I think I could see it maybe taking the place, like, I'd be a little torn right now, honestly, if I was, let's say I'm getting a new job and they don't offer Linux, but I could get a Mac or a Windows machine. Now, the Mac hardware might be what actually would sell me, especially with the, you know, the new era of chips. But assuming I could get, like, a, you know, taking that factor out, I might be torn to just take Windows because I think I could get, I could make a lot work.
0: What about you, Brent? You going to keep it on the framework any longer, or are you putting Nix back on there?
2: Like, I snuck Nix in there. Yeah, I realized my approach, and I think this is just because of familiarity, but I realized my approach was just to install all of the things I love about Linux. So, like, I, you know, threw Kate on there and Firefox, of course, but that's not Linux specific. And so I was just kind of reproducing everything that I've done in Linux. And my last experience where I had a job at a, I guess, a local food co-op where they were like, this Linux thing you want to run? No. Just use this ancient computer with Windows. I don't know. I did the same thing. I just like tried to recreate the environments that I wanted, and I didn't hardly use any of the locally available software. And so I guess I'm just adding layers to running the software that I want to in this way. So that doesn't really make any sense. I should just go straight to Linux.
0: Just run Linux.
2: Yeah, exactly. I think it is at a point now where, like, I expected to hate myself a lot more this week for having done this, you know, for having used Windows and suffering through it. But I didn't suffer as much as I thought I would. So there's, you know, a possibility there. But, I mean, why?
0: Collide.com/unplugged. If you're in IT or security, listen to this. Because I think if this was around back in my day, I might not have left IT. Because this problem where you're constantly battling things that get brought on by the end users through phished credentials or, you know, compromised software, or maybe they just didn't have any malware protection and they're on the Windows desktop and they go on the wrong website, like that kind of stuff constantly happening, constantly inundating IT. And honestly, it makes it hard to be compliant as well if you're in that particular sector. I was in banking and then I was in the medical sector, and compliance was a big part of what we had to manage. And it's not the user's fault. It's inadequate tooling and inadequate preventative measures. And that's where Collide comes in. They are the solution to this problem. That's why I'm like, man, maybe I could have stuck around a little longer, because not only do they help your users preemptively solve these problems before they connect to the network, and they can send them messages in a DM or something like that to help walk them through and send them like a knowledge base article. So it takes some of that pressure off of IT, but it also lets you check the status of all your systems through one single dashboard, Windows, Linux, or Mac OS. 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
2: We received a nice present in the mail from our podcast this week, but it's not here in Canada. It's over there at the studio. Gents, you want to do an unboxing?
0: Yes. Yes, I'm very excited about this. It arrived on Friday. Eric sent this in. Thank you, Eric. Oh, yeah. Yeah, there you go. Get the unboxing experience. Oh, nicely done, Wes.
1: Oh, there's a note in here.
0: Oh, all right. Do you want to read the note to us?
1: Thank you, Jupiter Broadcasting. Hello, Chris. I know you've heard me say this before, but I'm so thankful for Jupiter Broadcasting opening my eyes to the exciting possibilities of how far we can take open source software and how Linux would eventually bring immense value to both my career and my podcasting and Linux adventures. And if that wasn't enough, I also have to thank you for discovering Value for Value Podcasting 2.0. This Atari VCS was begging for a new home, and I dare say you and the JB crew are going to have a load of fun with it. One small bit of history. While I had a little time to play with the console itself, the gamepad included in this package was a huge part of my online hotshot racing adventures with Martin Wimpress and a merry band of racing enthusiasts.
0: Oh, that's great. What a great way to use the VCS.
1: And speaking of open source, this letter was written with a completely open source stack, and the source is available on a GitHub repo. That stack is KDE Neon, RStudio, publishing engine called Corto,
0: okay.
1: And powered by R, of course.
0: Of course, Eric.
1: Neat.
0: Can I see that? Thank you, Eric. Oh, wow. This is...
1: It's a beautiful, well-typeset letter. I mean, gosh.
0: We could use this as a JB, standard header. This is nice.
1: I think
0: Thank
1: we
0: you,
1: can
0: Eric.
1: Go find the GitHub. So there we go.
0: Using KDE Neon 2204. Thank you, Eric, from our podcast. All right, let's. So we have the VCS in the box. Now, listeners, you may remember, I backed the VCS when it first launched, and I never ended up receiving my unit. So this is the completion of a journey. Very excited, too, because it's going to be so awesome for the Notes PC project. Here we go. West Payne, what do we have? Oh, there it is. It's smaller than I expected. It's not much bigger than a shoebox, actually. It's a big pair of shoes, but...
1: Yeah, maybe a long... You got long feet over there.
0: Yeah.
1: Well, here...
0: You want to take it?
1: Here okay. you go.
0: All right. Wow. He even included the original packaging. How about that? How about that? It's a very retro-looking packaging, too. And they have asteroids on the box inside. That's adorable.
1: And also included here, we've got a wireless modern controller. I think two of those.
0: Okay.
1: Oh, one controller and one wireless classic joystick.
0: Okay. Yeah, wow. Okay, so here's the PC. I'll put the box down. PC's even smaller, obviously. He's even got the original plastic wrap. Can you believe this? This is as close as I was ever going
1: to
0: get.
1: Attention to detail here is wild.
0: There it is. After all these years, there it is.
1: It's a nice looking box.
0: It is. It is.
1: Would look on, at home, you know, next to a TV in your living room or on your desk.
0: Or in your garage as a notes PC with a dot matrix printer that I just ordered off of eBay. And, you know, if I go out there and did a little gaming, too, that's not going to hurt anybody.
1: So is it going to have like a launch and then also a wireless classic joystick?
0: Yes, I think
1: those
0: that's
1: are the
0: exactly
1: input methods.
0: It. Yeah, and a dot matrix printer. That's it. No mouse, nothing else.
2: Chris, can you describe what's in your hand for us, for those of us who are not in the room?
0: So the VCS is, it's almost like if you were to find a micro VCR, right? It's just really small, kind of pizza box style with rounded edges and then orange back to it where it has Ethernet and HDMI out and the power connector. So all the ports are on the back of it, two USB, HDMI, Ethernet, and then a DC plug. And then it's got a USB port on the front, too.
1: Two
0: sort
1: of them.
0: Oh,
1: I
0: tucked away
1: for controllers, there. Probably, right?
0: Aha, uh-huh, sure, that makes sense. The size, though, is what surprises me. It's, you know, it's about, I'd say it's a little bit larger than the NUC Skull Edition.
1: There's the power button. The power button sound.
0: That's the power button. That's really cool. Thank you very much, Eric, from the R Podcast. Go check out the R Podcast, everybody, if you're interested in the R language. He does great work over there. He's very dedicated. I have a follow-up thing, too. Olympia Mike sent us some goodies last week.
1: Yeah.
0: And he sent this USB speaker that we were talking about. And he sent me a correction after the show. This is even cooler than we thought. So this is a USB speaker surface thing. You plug it in, and then you put it down on a surface, and it turns that surface into the speaker.
1: Whoa. So we could turn Brent into a speaker?
0: Yeah, you need a skull. Maybe if you, and if he opens his mouth, it'll probably be really loud. We'll try it at Linux Fest. We'll see. Maybe that's how we'll have some podcasts playing. Thank you, everybody. It is a special kind of thrill to get that VCS just because that's the one that got away. That's the one that got away. And we will put it to good work. Hopefully have it set up in the next day or so. I'm really excited about that. If you want to send us an email, you can go over to linuxunplugged.com/contact. You can always ask for the address to the studio there if you've got something you think we might be interested in. And we always love hearing from you. Thank you, everybody who does write in to the show.
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0: Yes, it is. And Deleted came in as our baller this week with 135,801 sats using Fountain. And he has a Spaceball amount, so we are introducing the Spaceball Boost.
4: So the combination is 1, 2, 3, 4, 5. That's the stupidest combination I ever heard in my life!
0: Thank you very much, Deleted, for boosting in. We need more Spaceballs. We need more Spaceballs in our life, and I got to rewatch Spaceballs. I think the kids would like it, too. Maybe I'll watch it on the flight to El Salvador.
1: Cyber Gray boosts in with 123,456.
0: That's the Spaceballs.
2: Well,
0: that's
2: come on, play it.
0: That's also the Spaceballs boost. What is the chances of that? All right.
4: So the combination is 1, 2, 3, 4, 5. That's the stupidest combination I ever heard in my life.
0: I gotta watch Spaceballs this week.
1: Cyber Gray went on, digging all this mini PC love. I started with a mini PC home lab, then moved to Proxmox, but running Plex in a dedicated device had me running back to a cheap used NUC. Plus, who can say no to the quick sync capability?
0: Mm-hmm.
1: By the way, someone from work recognized the JB stickers on my water bottle, and it made my week. Great show, guys. P.S. This is a zip code boost, believe it or not. Just remove the one.
0: All right.
1: So that makes it 23456, which is a postal code in Virginia Beach, Virginia.
0: Well, hello, Virginia Beach, Virginia, Cyber Gray. Nice to have you boosting in. That's great. Every now and then we get notes like, I was wearing my JB hoodie and somebody recognized me. It's like, you're in the club.
1: Yeah.
0: You get it. Let's talk about Linux really quick. That's great.
2: John A. came in with 98,951 sats from Castomatic. I was hoping to make the LUP lug today, but something came up, so I'm just sending these boosts instead.
0: Aww. Thank you, John A. You get it. You know, like when I see those boosts from John, I saw it come in this morning as I was prepping the show, and it gave me like that little, literally a boost. I'm like, he gets it. You know, coming in the mumble room, that's some value for value. Sharing the show, that's value for value. And boosting in and sharing a little treasure is value for value. And John A., we really appreciate you. Looking forward, I hope, right? He said he's coming to Linux Fest, I hope. I hope. I know he's a little.
1: That's fine. Let's hope.
0: Got to come over here before the, you know, snow comes. Tech Noise comes in with 83,642 sats using Fountain. A zip code boost for the Windows episode. Somebody's been paying attention. My day job has me managing a lot of Windows, so I think I'm switching over from Linux. Any tips for the transition? Should I bother with Active Directory if I have a few systems? And by the way, it's a zip code boost there, Wes.
1: 83642. That seems to be a postal code in Ada County, Idaho. A little neighbor, huh?
0: Oh, a local.
1: Fun.
0: Yes. Well, maybe we'll see you at Linux Fest too, Tech Noise. Okay, so tips for the transition. If you're coming from Linux, you're going to want to use the new Windows terminal because all the other terminals that I used on Windows were garbage. So give that a go. Sounds like Chocolatey.
1: Yeah.
0: That's a big go. Active Directory. That is a tricky one. I suppose if you had three or four Windows boxes, but you could also, if you wanted, just use the Microsoft online account stuff. I mean, if you're going in all in Windows.
1: That's true. I hear Ansible works well on Windows these days too, so that might be another option for some things.
0: That could be a good one. You know, if you're already using Ansible for other things, that could be a good one.
1: But, you know, Active Directory is pretty common, so I'd be surprised if you didn't end up with it eventually. Mm-hmm.
0: I would be tempted too, just because both Fedora and Ubuntu have pretty easy integration with Active Directory now. I've been able to do it in SUSE in the past, so I mean TechNoise, try it and boost in. Let us know if it works, because I do like the idea of centralized login, and then you wouldn't have to bother with all the online account stuff either.
1: Grounded Grid boosts in with 50,000 sats. Another listener suggested a Morse code clip for ham radio-related boosts. On the air with Morse code, we have our own sort of language. Think chat lingo, but from the 1800s. My favorite farewell is C-U-A-G-N for see you again. With this in mind, I suggest the only farewell appropriate in the LUP community, C-U-N-S, for see you next Sunday. I'll send my hand-keyed recording through the contact form.
0: Oh, I look forward to that. C-U-N-S. I don't know, but is that any easier than just saying see you next Sunday?
1: Try it and find out.
0: Okay, all right.
2: VT52 came in with two, what are we calling these? Grandpa Duck boosts?
0: For a McDucks? Total,
2: McDucks. For a total of 44,444 sats.
5: Things are looking up for old McDuck.
2: And they have a confession. I've never actually set up a hardware terminal. I felt a little guilty after suggesting something I've not personally run, so I acquired a Wyze WY55 in glorious All the Feels Green for about $150. It shows up tomorrow. I'll let you know how it goes.
0: Yes, please do. I'm looking up the specs of this thing right now. That's a classic piece of hardware right there.
2: He sent some extra info here. The RS-232 can go over Cat 5 or 6. Unassisted, you can supposedly get run lengths around 100 feet, but with a booster, you can get up to 1 kilometer.
1: Wow.
2: And finally, they say it's worth setting up Linux to expose a serial console, even if you don't have a terminal. I've used a USB null modem cable plugged into my phone to recover my headless home server after making some, let's say, ill-considered config changes.
1: That does sound like a nice backup.
0: It does. You know, where I would think maybe I would use that is maybe my Odroid at home that's in a booth with it's all sealed up. And if it crashes, which it hasn't yet, but if it were to crash, I'd have to like fetch a keyboard over USB and an HDMI monitor of some kind and kind of have it all like awkwardly propped on the booth while I'm trying to work on it. you know, a serial cable that you could run quite a ways back to your laptop where you could just sit comfortably does sound really nice. That's kind of a fun project idea, I think. Techolarian writes in with 24,522 sats coming in from Fountain. It's a zip boost. Listener for about 8 years. This is my first time reaching out. I'd previously had Pis, but was recently able to get some HP Protest 400 G5s from work, so I'm moving over to them. They have a 9th-gen Intel, and they can be found for around $100 also. So I'm probably not going to get a Pi 5. Yeah, that's a pretty nice setup.
1: I think the foundation might be coming after us with all of our talking people out of Pi 5s.
0: I know.
1: So yeah, 24522, postal code in Virginia. We got another Virginia check-in. This time it's somewhere near Appomattox.
0: Hello, Appomattox, Virginia, and thank you, Techlarian, for boosting in. I feel like we did get some negative takes on our Pi 5 coverage. Maybe we'll do a follow-up on that at some point.
1: But until then, Fuzzy Mistborn boosts in with 22,222 sets.
5: This old duck still got it.
1: Oh man, I'm feeling so embarrassed now. The AC adapter I gave Alex, and now Brent, was the one I had lying around when I shipped it out, and I didn't realize it made that horrible sound. The normal adapters are much smaller than that one and run about $15 on Amazon or eBay. Here's some sats for Brent to go replace it all.
0: Oh, Mistborn, that's really nice.
2: Yeah, my main intention was not to make you feel bad, and it still works wonderfully despite the slight, you know.
0: Mistborn shouldn't mistake. Our intention was to rib Alex.
2: Yeah, actually. Yeah. Because, you know, he was traveling and he pulled out this 1 liter PC, which was very impressive, out of his bag. And I was like, flew with this giant, you know, relatively, you know.
0: I had not considered that
1: he's
0: part.
1: He's a crafty giant.
2: And then he reached his hand into the bag again and pulled out this equally giant, like, AC adapter. And it was just a funny, it was really quite a funny scenario. So that's what I was laughing at.
0: Yeah, he had to legit trade off, like, probably didn't bring some things so he could fit that.
2: Like,
0: you know?
2: A Steam Deck? Oh, no, he did bring that.
0: He did?
2: Yeah,
0: he did. Good.
1: Mistborn went on to say, I will say, though, that I love the small micro form factor PCs. I've standardized on some Dell Optiplex with 6th-gen Intel CPUs, and they perform great as workstations. I've also used them to run Blue Iris for a time while I was moving things around in my setup. Just bought another on eBay for $45 the other day. No, I don't have a problem. I swear.
0: Yeah, no, I think you don't. I think you're on to something. Keep it up. And thank you for the support, Fuzzy. We really appreciate it.
2: Now, Marchy boosted in with 20,000 sats with Castomatic. I listened to JB on and off for a while, but Wes on TechSnap is what really converted me. I honestly think I never missed a minute since then, and I appreciate everything that all the hosts do, and Chris, of course, you rule. However, Wes is my hero. Seriously.
1: Aw.
2: I know shows are at a premium, but if we could get Wes talking more in LUP pre-shows, for instance, even just getting his balanced and expert take on Hacker News top stories, I'd love it. Thank you all.
1: Oh, Marchy, so sweet.
0: We all love Wes. We were joking earlier that maybe we'll have Wes call in on his, because a lot of times the pre-show kicks off while Wes is still driving up, because the commute can vary depending on, you know, traffic or whatever.
1: A lot of factors, it seems.
0: Yeah. How the morning goes and when we're starting the stream and all of that. So we joked maybe we'd have Wes call in, you know, and do the drive chat with us. But we agree, Marchy, Wes is the best. 412 Linux comes in with 5,100 sats using Fountain. He says, greetings. On the Pi 5, I've owned every Pi, and I don't have the same enthusiasm for the Raspberry Pi 5. I'll buy it mainly for collecting purposes, I suppose. I believe the Pi shortage, or maybe better, the competition and lack of updated Pi storage options has left me meh overall on the Pi 5. I was really hoping for better storage options. We have multiple B-Link products, and they have been great. My kiddos have Endless OS running on a B-Link N9095. No issues. I recently purchased a Ryzen 7 version, and it's fantastic. It even has USB 4, which has been great with my eGPU.
1: Oh, wow.
0: How about that? I spent about $450. I got 8 cores, 32 gigs of RAM, 2 terabytes of storage, and he's using an eGPU. He says it's a sleeper product. Also, not to self-promote, but go check out 412linux.io for more details.
1: I think we will be.
0: Yes. 412linux.io. Thank you very much, 412 Linux. That's some great feedback. I had no idea that the Ryzen 7 version had USB 4. I mean, that with Ryzen is...
1: I want to try that.
0: That's huge. Yeah.
1: Show mascot, the Golden Dragon, boosts in with the Roa Ducks. Just a few more weeks to Minifest.
0: Yes. Yes, looking forward to seeing the dragon. He's going to be bringing a miniature mascot with him, so we got that covered. It's going to be great.
2: Bear 454 boosted in with 5,000 sats. Hey, my current HP Color Laserjet is the best printer I've ever owned. It was preceded by a long line of perpetually disappointing inkjets, which never lived up to the second best printer I've ever owned, which is a Gorilla / Banana GX100. My dad bought it for our Timex Sinclair 1000 originally. It hammered out lists and school reports and dithered artwork for years, first with the Timex, then a TI-994A, a Commodore 128, and finally a TRS-80 Model 3. It wasn't put out of service until we got our first clone PC and a very disappointing inkjet printer.
0: Bear sent me a version of this Matrix printer that he found on eBay.
1: Oh.
0: So I went ahead and pulled the trigger. I don't know if it's in full working condition. They said it's untested, but after the praise like that, so I'm going to pair that with the VCS. It's going to be incredible. I'm really looking forward to it. We'll do a future episode on it. Thank you, Bear, for the boost. Gene Bean comes in with 7,000 sats using Castomatic. Just sending some support and trying to avoid the unfortunate total that results from sending three rows of ducks in an episode. Maybe the number. You got to watch that numerology sometimes.
1: K-Mogged boosts in with 5,000 sats. First, always look for the neglected PCs for projects like this. I had a need for a small display PC I could use instead of switching to my personal machine while working. I had a eureka moment and dusted off my old Samsung Slate 7 PC. This was from an era when they tried to make Windows 7 be a tablet. Of course, I installed NixOS.
2: Yes.
1: On eBay, I saw a lot of 10 for $249, or you can get one with a dock for less than $100. The dock fully functions. I don't know if the camera works, but this could work as a home assistant dashboard.
0: Aha. My thoughts exactly, K-Mogged. When you said you could get a batch of them for $249, even if only 8 out of the 10 or 7 out of the 10 worked, you could put them all over the place and I'll have them as home assistant dashboards. That's a great tip. Thank you for the boost.
2: Mr. Pibb came in with a row of ducks. Thanks for the review. I'll pass and save the pie supply for someone else. The Beeling products, though, those look cool.
0: We're going to get a note from Evan here pretty soon, I think. Dar Devlin's back. 16,500 sats, too, using Castomatic. I say no to no NixOS challenge and absolutely no to a Windows challenge. Whoops. Sorry, man.
2: Sorry.
0: But he says, after you guys have talked, Chris specifically has talked about the corporate strategy tax so often, what about a challenge with no corporate tax November? No mention of Red Hat, Oracle, SUSE, Ubuntu, Canonical, or any corporations. Instead, just stick with Nix, Arch, and maybe give Debian the credit it deserves with a proper review. And then he goes on to say, you guys could leave the news section exempt because that's going to be kind of hard right there, right? But everywhere else in the episode, no corporate tax product allowed.
1: That's an interesting idea.
0: Yeah. I mean, I feel like we delivered. You know, we had several people boost in. It takes a couple of suggestions before we take it seriously. But we had a few people boost in, say you should do the Windows challenge, and we went all in on it. I want to hear this idea a little more refined, I think, because it's not that out of step for us to do an episode on Nix, Arch, or Debian. It's just we mix it in with everything else.
1: Yeah. How else? How can we take it to the next level?
0: Yeah. I'd like ideas on that. I'd be down for a whole month, though. How do you even keep that interesting? I don't know.
1: We could do it around the holidays when we have, themed episodes to fill
0: true,
1: in.
0: True.
1: Soltros boosts in with 10,000 sats. I have two x86 servers running Intel i7-2600s, 16 gigs of RAM each. One runs my home infrastructure, Nextcloud VMs, containers, etc. And the other runs Plex and Jellyfin as a backup. Got both for under $100. Way better than the Pi 5 at this point.
0: Yeah. How many of us are running Plex and Jellyfin at the same time?
1: It's great that they can just work together like that.
0: That is true. I just thought I was the one weirdo out. But now I see Soltros is doing it too, and he's weird with me. I wonder if are other people running both of them at the same time? Is this a thing multiple people are doing? Let me know. Boost it and tell me. That is a really nice setup. An i7-2600 and 16 gigs of RAM is going to make a nice little Nextcloud box or something. You know, that's all you really need. Or Plex and Jellyfin. Thank you, Soltros, for the boost. Thank you, everybody, for boosting in. That helps support this individual production. Your boosts use something called the splits technology. So editor Drew gets a split. we each individually get a split, and some of the developers of the podcasting 2.0 apps out there, as well as the Podcast Index, get a split. So we're financing a lot of people, and it's all just transparent right there in the RSS feed. 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And this week we had 18 boosters, and we stacked 656,594 sats, which is really, really impressive. I was kind of concerned after the performance we had last week that maybe we'd have some sustainability issues, because that's one of the things we're watching with this experiment is it sustainable? And we're growing it, and we're growing it right as, you know, the next ad season comes. And it's just really very exciting to watch this come together. We appreciate everybody who supports through boosting. You can do that directly with a new podcast app. They're really slick, lots of new features. For me, it's a little bit like distro hopping. I try Podverse and Fountain, and I'm using Podfans right now. I'm podcast catcher hopping, but it's all the same standards, right? And then you can boost in directly. It's pretty fun. 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You go over to the Podcast Index, and you can use their website to boost in. And then you don't got to switch apps. It's not the most popular way, but it is an option. There are other ways to do it as well without having to switch apps, but that's a pretty easy one. We'll put links to all of this in the show notes. And thank you to everybody who streams out there as they listen. Those sats are coming in all the time. I open up the dashboard and I just doop, doop, doop. I see some batch of sats coming in. And we really appreciate that. And we'll have more on that in the future. And we also want to take a moment and thank our members who support the ongoing production. So the Boost, they're supporting this particular episode. And that's extremely, extremely appreciated. But what the members are doing is giving us a foundation, an ongoing foundation, so we know this production cost is covered. We know this particular aspect is covered. We know the show can actually go out. The lights can stay on. That's massive, because what it does, the combination of the two come together to make our audience the biggest customer. And that means from a business standpoint, from a motivation standpoint, from a what we spend our time on standpoint, it's the audience. And, you know, been doing this for almost 16, 17, 18 years. I don't want to do it any other way. I want to do it for the audience and by the audience. And I think when you look around what's going on with the media, especially like the coverage of Sam Altman and OpenAI, you really appreciate why independent tech media is extremely important. And the sponsor-funded stuff isn't telling you the full story. Thank you, everybody out there who does that. And Wes, you brought in a last-minute pick. We were trying to debate what we should pick this week, and you got one.
1: Yeah, it's not new, and probably most folks and you Windows users out there know about it, but how about the Sys Internals suite?
0: Still solid as ever. Absolutely installed this. You know, they have now like a power tool that keeps your system awake, which you can invoke too. So if you're going to be running some tasks and you don't want the power management to kick in, one of the little tools you can install with their power toys and the Sys Internal stuff, both of which are great, we'll solve some of that. But the Sys Internals really lets you dig in and get stuff that, like, maybe you're kind of used to from Linux.
1: You can install it with Chocolaty as well, so that's nice. So I got that going real quick.
0: Of course.
1: And then even though I hadn't signed into a Microsoft account, there was still a bunch of, like, OneDrive stuff in the background running in the Sys tray and, like, you know, taking over Explorer, which I didn't need. I wasn't going to sign into it. And Sys Internals in the, like, startup and features stuff you can control. So I just went in there and toggled it all off.
0: That's a great pick. Sys Internals and PowerToys combined together is probably like one of the extra installer options they might as well add. Add another index to that disk, boys, because you might as well make a pro install have that stuff on there. It's pretty good. I think it's mandatory for a Windows install. We'll put a link to that in the show notes. And let us know your thoughts on the state of Windows. Did we miss something? Is there something we should have tried? Also, there's rumors that Windows 12 will be subscription only.
1: Oh, no. Is this our last Windows review ever?
0: I don't know. I mean, I think there's room for a different way to buy and license Windows, but I don't want to pay monthly.
1: I'm going to have to start expensing it to the show, huh?
0: Yeah, right. It's a tax write-off. You tell us, too. Could you see a future, maybe? And I'm wondering if you guys, maybe we'll talk about this later in the post-show. Could you see a future where there's a Windows subsystem for Linux? And what I mean by that is you have a standard Linux install in Ubuntu or a Fedora, and then Microsoft is packaging up either via Docker or some other method a subsystem for Windows that lets you run Windows app and build Windows apps, because so much of what we, all of us, were taking advantage of was bringing our Linux stuff to Windows. And what Brent said earlier rings true for me. It's like, well, why not just run Linux? And I think more and more developers are going to be thinking that way. So why not just run Linux and then run the one or two Windows apps you actually need through a subsystem? And then Microsoft could begin deprioritizing the Windows system over time and focusing on the Windows subsystem for Linux. And it'd actually be properly named. You could still call it WSL. So it's a win-win for everybody. Let us know. Do you think I'm crazy? Boost in or send us an email. We'd like to know your thoughts. And we're also looking forward to seeing everybody at Linux Fest Northwest. That, of course, is coming up really, really soon. And you can always join us live. We do the show on Sundays at noon Pacific, 3 p.m. Eastern at jblive.tv. Last but not least, links to what we talked about are at linuxunplugged.com/531. Thanks so much for joining us on this week's episode. We'll see you next Sunday. All right, so do you think I'm crazy, or could there one day be a Microsoft piece of software made by Microsoft? Maybe it's even open source up on GitHub. It's a package they distribute, or it's a container, and you put it on certain Linux distributions, and you can just run Windows apps.
1: So this is almost like their own version of Wine, like a yes. Windows environment that can run on top of the Linux kernel.
0: But maybe it goes as far as they submit a few upstream patches to the kernel, to Linux, to make this work real smooth.
1: It does make me think of the sort of the audience theories that have been going for a while of like, what, yes. What if Windows was pivoted to a Linux base? They dropped their own custom kernel, but they kept kind of the top layer.
0: See, I'm thinking the next version of that theory. I'm not picturing the Windows desktop environment on top of like a Debian base or whatever. Mm. I just don't think they're going to do that. It's too much of them shipping GPL software.
1: Right.
0: But I could see them releasing, like they do VS Code, like they do a bunch of other stuff for Linux.
1: It's like RHEL's UBI, but like a Windows version.
0: Exactly. Huh. Exactly. And with a more desktop focus, you could actually run desktop applications and it would, because they've done a lot of the plumbing for WSL too. So you can run Linux GUI applications. It's kind of like a reverse of that work.
1: I mean, no, I don't think this is going to happen, but I would love for it to. And I would sure as heck try it and probably keep it around.
2: You almost had him there. I think my biggest question would be, what would you run? Like, you could argue VS Code, but that already, that works fine. And so where would you go? Games?
1: Well,
2: We already got that solved.
0: You already got that with Proton. But that's a better solution.
1: But it might meet some edge cases.
0: Could
1: if
0: be
1: it had
0: more
1: good
0: complete.
1: Performance. Yeah. Or like for anti-cheat stuff, maybe it still wouldn't work, but would have more of a chance.
0: I think that's the question to the audience. What would you run?
1: Hello.

0: Good morning. It's Texas Linux Fest Day 2 here in Austin, Texas, at the Palmer Event Center. The first keynote, or the only keynote, just wrapped up. The crowd is exiting into the hall and heading off into their talks. The expo hall will be opening up, technically in 15 minutes, but I have a suspicion people are going to walk in early. You can see all the feet outside the doors.
1: People are moving. How are you feeling today? You ready to text? You ready to mex?
0: Oh, I definitely could go for some Tex-Mex. I could definitely go for some Tex-Mex. I'm, day two of sleeping in an Airbnb fresh. So as fresh as that gets, you know, that's where I'm at right now. Feels good to be actually at the booth and have everything set up in a reasonable time, because yesterday it was quite a scramble to get the stream up and going, because we were just kind of doing it fresh and inventing solutions. But this time we kind of had an idea of what to do, so the booth scramble wasn't nearly as bad this morning.
1: Yeah, oh no, definitely. I mean, these darn mic stands, they just did not perform like we thought.
0: That was one of many problems.
1: And I think we got a handle on how to make them work yesterday. So we got the power sorted. We figured out where we're going to sit and the layout of the booth. So, yeah, we got the fundamentals down.
0: I think we're pretty happy, actually, with their networking provisioning.
1: Palmer Event Center.
0: Yeah, they seem to have actually pulled it off. So
1: I think a little frustrating still for some of the organizers who wanted
0: more
1: cheaper or easier or more controllable access, right? We're nerds. We want to have, like, just give us the trunk and we can handle the networking.
0: Yeah. Yeah.
1: But having properly segmented and quality of service controlled conference Wi-Fi is nice.
0: It's appreciated and it seems to be working. But that said, it could always change. You can hear the AC is really pumping this morning. You can hear that in the background.
1: Which is nice because it's humid today in Texas.
0: So to paint a picture, imagine a giant expo hall that has, you know, that's sort of been partitioned off with like curtains and different dividers for different booths. And it has 1, 2, 3, 4, 5, 6 big swinging doors at the entrance. And we have a giant, like 3 or 4 table long booth at the entrance of that expo hall. So we are the very, very, very first thing people see when they come in, and they, for some reason, think we have something to tell them or information to provide, but not necessarily. We don't have any logos either. So you'll hear us explaining a lot on the live stream who we are and what we're doing and I recognize that voice and that kind of thing. So hopefully we'll get some people pulled in and all of that as it actually opens up. We also do have a mobile setup that we may deploy this week. We shall see. I am generating a little live art over here for the stream tease.
1: What? Okay.

0: beef rib with Brent yesterday, and I think so far it's the best thing I've had on the trip.
1: Oh.
0: I'm hoping to top it, though.
1: Oh, I was surprised to hear that. I was surprised because, you know, brisket is king and all of that.
0: It makes me think we need to do a beef rib grill out at the studio this summer.
1: Oh, we're making me hungry. Gosh darn it. I agree, though. That does sound really good. So that was fun. That was fun. I'm glad we got to do that. When Brent gets back, we'll have to get his Apple Vision Pro experience on mic, because he got to put on the Apple Vision Pro and seemed to enjoy it quite a bit. And we also got to take a trip to a local supermarket and do a little supermarket sweep, because we had about a 20-minute window to get our grocery shopping done. And so we hustled. We hustled and got that grocery shopping done and enjoyed the local HEB.
0: I think we hustled enough that you got some comments about how you were a hustling kind of guy.
1: Yeah, the manager was like, I know you folks are really busy, so I just appreciate you coming in. And he hadn't said that to anybody else in line. He'd been there like the whole time while we were checking out. He hadn't said that to anybody. And he was saying goodbye to multiple lines as they were departing. And he was, but when we left, he's like, I appreciate you. I recognize that you're busy. Thank you for taking your time. Come back soon.
0: We didn't even buy that much stuff.
1: No. No, and I didn't realize I was giving off that vibe. I mean, we were kind of in a rush. So maybe he picked up on it. But we were just trying to get to our order because we'd, you know, ordered food. So we were just trying to get to dinner.
0: If we can keep cultivating that energy, though, you know, where people are like, oh, they look busy. Let's not bother them and let's just let them cut in the line and go ahead.
1: That could be a useful tool.
0: Yeah.
1: Yeah, I think you're onto something there, Wes Payne. I think you might be. Hello, Brentley. Welcome in. Hello, hello. Were you out chatting with people? What were you doing out there?
2: Well, I decided I needed a quick washroom break, but I got stopped a couple times to and fro.
1: I suppose that's probably, yeah.
2: That's how it goes.
1: Yeah, yeah, yeah. I imagine. I was just telling everybody about our supermarket sweep that we did. I thought we'd get a couple of day two stories out of the way before the expo hall really kicks off and it's going to be crazy in here.
0: All right, I'm showing us live on Fountain.
1: All right, cool.
2: You know, I realized I screwed up this morning because during our supermarket sweep, I got some ice cream bars.
1: Oh, yeah?
2: And my plan was to have one before we showed up today. And I completely forgot.
0: Okay.
1: You guys are breaking all the rules. I love it. I love it. Nobody can tell you you're in compliance.
2: No way.
1: No.
0: That's because he's not.
1: No, he's out of compliance.
2: That's how I go.
1: Speaking of out of compliance experiences, did it misspell Austin? Did the AI misspell Austin? Oh, my God, it did.
0: we can keep it.
2: No. It has two eyes.
0: Yeah. It's kind of ideal.
1: I just recognized it as I was about to tweet it out, too. Austini. Stupid.
0: That's the AI version of Austin.
1: So, tell everybody about your Apple Vision Pro experience that you had yesterday.
2: Oh, I'm still putting it together in my own little...
1: Really? Still rolling it around?
0: He dreamed in 3D last night.
1: Normally it's 2D.
0: Yeah. For Brent.
2: 8-bit 2D is my thing. I'm like kind of wordless in a way because I have all these conflicting emotions about it. A, it's an Apple product. You know how I feel about Apple products. But at the same time, it reminded me of all these really fabulous experiences that I had recently in Vegas. I know, right? But in Vegas, they have this thing called the Sphere, which is this massive building. And the idea is that pretty much half of it is this, like, just a giant monitor. So it's kind of like an IMAX, but it wraps you. So it's this 180-degree experience. And it's a pretty cool perspective, because you can look anywhere. It's the same kind of idea. You can look anywhere and see, like, trees way above you as there's animals walking in front of you. And that's exactly what I felt like with this on. So you didn't have to travel to Vegas. You didn't have to pay the exorbitant amount of money to get into the event itself. And it's something you can experience at home. But that's like almost identical feeling that I had with these goggles on. And you saw me like walking around the living room trying to, you know, pet the rhino or whatever. And but it made me realize that, like, we're not very far off from having some really cool technology for everybody in our everyday lives.
1: Did you go in with any expectations?
2: Oh, yeah. How could you not?
1: Okay. And were your expectations met?
2: Well, I thought it was going to be... I thought I was going to have more, like, tech bro excitement about a new thing versus actually useful technology.
1: Mm.

0: Okay. Because that's kind of what you're seeing on YouTube and stuff. Is like a bunch of people are really excited all of a sudden about this new thing because we haven't seen it before. But like, I don't know, not that much exploration about how it might be useful.
1: Just like the novelty, but not, yeah, not the like practicality.
0: Yeah, that's a good way of putting it. But that's how I felt for the first like 5 or 6 minutes as I was trying to figure out all the like interface and stuff like that. But then I found myself just getting absorbed into the experience and like forgetting about all of that. And I didn't expect that at all. I thought it was going to be a struggle to have these like goggles on your face, this heavy stuff, and need to learn a new UI and how to, you know, pinch your fingers to move stuff around. But it was surprisingly intuitive.
2: So when I used it, my first kind of like reaction was, yo, this is a little bit better than I expected, which, you know, I thought I had my expectations fairly calibrated just watching reviews and reading them. But then, you know, where I go to after I've sat with it for a bit is I don't really see how free software and open source respond to a device like this. Not that there isn't some initiatives out there, and we've covered the VR desktop projects and whatnot, but what you probably notice this too, Brent, is when you use it, you appreciate the maybe almost decade behind the scenes of daily work that a group of engineers have done to kind of refine the user experience and just get an idea of what works and how to make it work intuitively. And I just don't know how we do that in Linux and free software.
0: Yeah. You mentioned a decade of work. It's clear. Like, they've thought about all these use cases of, like, even, oh, you know, someone like Alex might buy this thing and share it at an experience like this. And so they have this guest mode, which is brilliant.
2: Yeah.
0: Of course you're going to want to share that experience, especially when it's new. So that alone is a huge marketing benefit. But it was such a smooth experience, like calibrating the thing for a new viewer every time that you put it on. And of course, there are a couple like hard edges that you can run into if you push it like I do. But the free software side of things, you know, it's a closed ecosystem, and that's why it works so well in the first iteration.
2: And they're probably paying very high-end engineers.
0: Well, they'd have to.
2: Yeah.
0: This is cutting-edge stuff, right?
2: Maybe they discover some of it, and then we can kind of reverse engineer it. I don't know, but...
0: But is it similar to, like, the iPhone coming out? You know, it maybe free software gets there, but it takes a couple years
2: to
0: figure it out.
1: I was just thinking, I think, right, unfortunately, because we don't... Apple has the vertical, right? And they have hardware engineers. They have hardware engineers that can work in-house with their software engineers under one roof with, you know, all the information sharing that they need. Linux doesn't have a hardware lab, right? I mean, we have to work with the hardware available. So now we have to wait for all the other vendors. I don't know. You know, it's kind of like in the phone stuff where Qualcomm or whoever else catches up to the Apple side. And then we can start building for it. So I think it's another 5 or 10 years for that, right?
2: Yeah, that's what my sensation was when I used it. Yeah.
3: Hey, good morning.
1: Hello.
3: Nice to see you.
2: Hey.
1: We're seeing our crew. There's definitely a lot of Linux nerds here. It's great. Wandering around, saying hi, getting waves.
0: This is so fun.
2: Yeah, we're right here front and center.
0: Yeah,
2: so there is. And the other thing that wasn't as much of an issue yesterday, but definitely is an issue today, is one of the main AC units for the Expo Hall is right above your microphone.
0: Is it me?
2: Well, it's all of us.
0: Okay.
2: So here's you muted. Yeah, it's... And then...
0: I can switch mics because I think my...
2: No, because it's all of us. So here's... That's you. This is Wes. And then this is me. But that's my gate seems to be... Mine's turned down because I talk so loud. My preamp's turned down a little bit, so my gate's a little more effective. But it's fine.
1: It hell doesn't help that I make a sound
2: in
1: the background. Yeah,
0: that's normal. It's processing sounds, right?
2: And if we were to use this, we would just drop those tracks when we're not talking. So it's not really a big deal. But it is, like, not where we would have picked to sit. But I appreciate the spot, so I appreciate that we have it.
1: Pre-apologies, stream listeners. It's not up to our normal audio standards.
2: Yeah. No, I agree. It's not. But you know what? It is live. We're doing it. We're here in Austin, Texas. And it's going to be a beautiful day, a little bit warmer today. So I
0: was worried there was going to be rain, that we brought the Pacific Northwest kind of flavor down with us.
2: Also, before the things really get rolling here, just one little bit of news this morning that I thought was kind of note. There is a command injection vulnerability in the Global Protect Gateway product that's made out of Palo Alto Networks. So PanOS, which is specific to PanOS devices that only run that OS, obviously, but they're very important VPN devices. And there is a distinct issue that allows an attacker to execute arbitrary code with root privileges on the firewall.
0: Oh, my goodness.
2: Yeah, isn't that great?
0: How many level 10s will we get this month?
2: Yeah, this is our second. Was the other one in April? Yeah, it was, wasn't it?
1: Wild. And, you know, it's only used by, like, a bunch of government agencies and stuff. No big deal.
2: So Brandon's joining us. Hello.
4: Hello.
2: Hello. Hello. So, Brandon, what do you do? Where are you at? Where are you from?
4: I am from eastern New Mexico. I work for an ISP over there, serve about 4,000 customers pushing out fiber internet.
2: Oh, so, really?
4: Mm-hmm.
2: Fiber internet.
4: Yeah. Gig symmetrical.
2: Oh, you're doing the good work of the people there.
4: Let me tell you. Now, we're looking at going multi-gig here in the next year.
1: Now, how do
4: so.
1: We get you to expand to Smoky Point, Washington, where our studio happens?
2: Yeah, really. So, that means digging and everything?
4: We do aerial and dig, yes.
2: Oh, boy. Can you give me an understanding of what goes into deciding what an area gets fiber? Because I'm trying to figure out, like, I'm in an area that seems like I should... But no fiber for me.
4: Oh,
2: so
4: wow.
2: How do you qualify for fiber? How does that work?
4: So I'm part of a co-op, and we used to have copper spread around this entire county and this entire region.
2: A co-op of
4: ISPs? It was a telephone co-op is what this was.
2: All right.
4: Been there since the 40s. Worked our way up, and we started, every time new technology comes out, we've kind of eventually migrated over this new technology. So for a while, we did DSL. For a while, we pushed out some types of wireless, really hated that, terrible. But we've settled on pushing out fiber to all our customers because there are certain government requirements. Because we receive some government money for subsidies for some of these locations.
2: Okay.
4: So we had to be able to provide 100 by 25 is the minimal.
2: That's pretty good.
4: It's not bad.
2: Yeah.
4: But we provide gig.
2: It's about my Starlink, really.
4: Yeah, we provide gig everywhere. So we get subsidized a portion for pushing out to these unserved regions.
2: So what would a gig, like, usually cost somebody, like, price-wise per month?
4: About $100.
2: Okay. Jeez. I think I'm paying $400 to Comcast for 300 megabits.
4: Wow.
2: Yeah. It's a business line, so they charge you a ton.
4: And we have Comcast in Portales, also, where I'm from, and they don't go above about 800 meg.
2: Okay. Well, geez, I'd kill for 800. Man.
4: Yeah.
2: So it's not so much like a density issue or...
4: No, we're a very rural area. So we're spreading... That's why we get subsidized to build out these areas that are further away than most places would be.
2: Do you have to build infrastructure from the back office out to where they're at to support that fiber?
4: We do. We use what's called GPON technology, which is so you have a single fiber that goes to a location, splits off to 32 customers, and provides it. The current technology we're using is about 2.5 gig that feeds those 32 people. So you're, but when you split it out, you never see. I mean, you do a test, you're always going to get a gig just because of the way the usage is.
2: Nobody's slamming it all the time.
4: Unless you just have one of those guys, but those are very rare, or schools and stuff like that. But we try to put them kind of on their own splitters.
2: I see.
4: So, but
2: do you have metrics to track if a guy like me is downloading a bunch of Linux ISOs or?
4: I know a guy like that, and it might be me. But yes, we can see that type of usage, but we're not. I mean,
2: but it's mostly for network management.
4: Exactly.
2: Not,
4: we have 200 gig links going to the outside world.
2: Who does that pair with? Right? Because you must have to connect to another provider.
4: Yeah, we connect with another co-op down south of us that connects to a connection over in Texas. Then I connect to another co-op to the north over in Texas that pushes off to Amarillo and then to Dallas.
2: I feel like I don't understand how this co-op works. This is not something I think we have in our area.
4: Cooperative. It's.
2: I know, like, for farms. I've heard about it for grocery stores, but never
4: for an ISP.
2: Yeah.
4: Well, it's so the company I work for, we're a subsidiary of this co-op. We're the part that actually makes money. The co-op itself receives lots of funds to build out the infrastructure to these outer areas. And it's been in place for 50,
2: forever,
4: 60 years. Yeah.
2: So it started with just running phone lines. Was it because it's so rural and there just wasn't
4: exactly
2: commercial?
4: It was part of government incentive to get connectivity out to those areas. So
0: now, in my experience, because I've worked at some, like, food co-ops and stuff, it's typically a lot of partners coming together and investing in a thing together to share the benefits.
4: So what happens?
0: Who are the different partners?
4: Exactly. After a period of time, people that have been on this service from these early days start receiving capital gains payments.
2: Ah.
4: For they actually get payments back for being a member of this cooperative for a long time.
2: Right.
4: So,
2: geez, I kind of want that. I would at least like to have that option.
4: Yeah.
0: It's actually a good idea because you can have shared investments from people who are interested, like in your neighborhood, let's say. You got a couple businesses in your neighborhood that want to share that investment, then you jump into it and make something out of it.
2: The closest I got, and it's funny you said, regrettably, you deployed wireless. For, 15 minutes, I considered a little business for my community that the studio is at, because we had, even then, we had worse ISP options. And so I thought about setting up some sort of Wi-Fi LAN with the neighbors, so we'd have sort of like this. It would be segmented, but we'd also have some sort of like big meta network that we could pool some sort of internet connection. I don't remember exactly what I was thinking, but it really came down to just what a bear it was to deploy that much wireless, especially with all the existing wireless that was there,
4: especially unlicensed and all that stuff and stepping all over each other. Yeah.
2: So what did you guys run into when you were trying to?
4: So we had licensed wireless, and it's just bandwidth constraints. It's just, pushing a connection. So the type of connection we use is what was called WiMAX, which is a type of cellular technology.
2: Right.
4: So you get about 6 miles, but we're talking 4x1.
2: Yeah.
4: Who's going to do anything with that?
2: Right. It was, WiMAX, I guess when they first started talking about it, it felt like it had a lot of potential.
4: Yes.
2: And then by the time it really got deployed, other solutions were coming along.
4: Absolutely. Absolutely.
2: I had a phone with WiMAX built into it.
4: Oh, yes. A while. Absolutely. No, I don't miss those days.
2: No.
4: We're actually cleaning off towers of equipment now. So.
2: Oh, really? It's still up?
4: Oh, yeah. I just actually turned off one of the last customers about 3-4 months ago.
2: Isn't that crazy?
4: Yeah.
2: Still using WiMAX?
4: That's all I needed for email. That's all they needed.
2: Yeah, I had a doctor's office client that some fly-by-night that got bought out right away, wireless ISP that was using WiMAX running on the Sprint network. He put his whole office on it, and I was like, you really want probably something more reliable. You probably want something that's going to be around a long time. Yep. And his response is, we're only doing email. That's the only thing I want them doing is email. I don't want them.
4: And you're sure not going to abuse that and do something else you shouldn't be doing. So.
2: What a weird way to control employees' behavior, though.
0: No YouTube.
2: Yeah, just really bad internet.
4: Absolutely.
2: So, you said you're just starting to roll out fiber. Is this something you guys?
4: No, we've had fiber in some locations since 2006.
2: Oh.
4: So we were one of the first businesses into Mexico to push out 1 gig.
2: Is there
4: internet.
2: Any Linux sneaking around?
4: Oh, yeah. I've got DNS servers, DHCP servers, run Linux, and
2: issuing like IPs and doing resolution for clients.
4: Mm-hmm.
2: Oh, that's great.
4: Absolutely.
2: Yeah.
4: Absolutely.
2: Are we talking like bind? And?
4: Oh, yeah. It's just straight bind and straight DHCPD. Yeah. Yeah.
2: That's pretty neat to hear. What distro do you?
4: It's on Ubuntu.
2: Okay.
4: Yeah.
2: That's great to hear. I love it.
1: How do you manage that? Is it just sort of, you got some admins who do it? Do you have automated infrastructure?
2: That's you. It's you.
4: Yeah,
2: it's me. He waves his hand.
4: Yep. And by the command line. So that's the way we do it.
2: Man. Yeah, really?
4: Well, I have webmen on it for some of the other guys that get in there and be able to see DNS and do some stuff with it. And it just gives them a nice web interface for it. But yeah.
1: What's the size of the co-op in terms of, people?
4: We have, you mean the business? Or 25.
1: Oh, okay.
4: Yeah. We've weeded out. We used to have about 50, but maintaining a copper network and maintaining a fiber network it's a different story. It's a lot easier to maintain a fiber network.
1: Oh, that's great.
2: Oh, it is?
4: Mm-hmm.
2: Why is that?
4: It's just better equipment.
2: You don't
4: get the breakages and stuff that you get.
2: Is that the age and the generations?
4: Absolutely.
2: Because
4: some of that copper has been in the ground since the 40s.
2: Of course.
4: Yeah. Right.
2: Yeah.
4: Yeah. Yeah. And we still have, and we're about to push out some areas. We have an area out west of us that some of these customers are 50 miles away and very sparse. So we're going to be doing a deployment.
2: How do you get the fiber out there?
4: We either go buried or aerial is how we get it there.
2: Wow.
4: Yeah.
2: That is for 50 miles?
4: Yeah.
1: That's an infrastructure operation for sure. Wow.
2: Yeah.
4: And we'll go to a node of some sort and then split off to that to the customers. But
0: And when you say aerial, you mean like telephone pole kind of style up in the air?
4: We have a deal with our electric co-op in the area, and we can use their poles for attachments. In places where the spans are too big, we purchase the poles that go between them to help build up their infrastructure. They love that.
2: Wow.
1: Yeah.
4: Because
1: we are working together.
4: We have bad winds there, and it will bring down those lines.
2: Mm.
4: But when we put these extra poles in, it really does build up the whole infrastructure.
2: Right, because then businesses can take advantage of that, too. Is that what's happening there?
4: Exactly. And we used to actually, back when those co-ops first started, the electric co-op and the phone co-op were together. They were one company.
2: Oh.
4: So, we had a good relationship with those guys.
2: What a wild idea. A co-op telco power company. Mm-hmm.
4: And but I tell you, there's a lot of cooperatives even around Texas. There's a lot of phone co-ops, and but mostly up in the panhandle.
0: That kind of really surprises me because my experience, at least in the food industry of co-ops, is like pretty granola. Is that the way to put it?
2: Yeah, that's what I thought. Mine is like farmers and like gardens that are running co-ops, and
4: that's why we made the subsidiaries. They can make money, so you can have have your
2: commercial arm.
4: Exactly, exactly. So
2: which then ends up covering the bills. It sounds like
4: it does. Yeah, we do two-way radios, and we do internet. We do managed services for individuals, companies, and stuff like that. So
2: okay.
4: Yeah.
2: Huh. So if I were in the area, I could call you guys up, and you'd help me set up my networking and all that?
4: Absolutely. Absolutely.
2: Hmm.
0: Are you moving?
2: Yeah, I mean, I'm thinking, it sounds pretty good. Get some gigabit networking, get somebody to take care of my network for me. Like, man, I'm done messing with all that stuff. I'm
1: New
2: good.
1: New Mexico is beautiful.
4: Parts of it. Now where I'm at.
2: No. Oh, yeah. No, that is, I mean, that is true.
4: 2 hours from any running water or lakes or anything else. We're in the flat, dry.
2: Cheap land?
4: Grasslands. Yeah.
2: Well, all right.
4: Absolutely.
0: That's so crazy to me. I'm like 200 feet from any running water.
4: Yeah.
2: Is there any idiots out there trying to run a garden or anything like that?
4: Oh, hell yeah.
2: All right. See, I get right.
4: Yeah, we don't get in trouble for it there.
2: Yeah, okay. Yeah, I've heard stories. How far to, like, Sedona and places like that?
4: So I'm on the eastern side of New Mexico, so Sedona would be on the west side of Arizona, so too far. Yeah,
2: so, exactly. Like, if you want to go to, like, some nice spot in Arizona, it's going to be...
4: It's a drive.
2: Yeah, okay.
4: We all go right. to Colorado a lot.
2: Oh yeah, okay. Sure. Yeah, all right. Yeah. Yeah, that's what Texans always say, too, though. You know?
4: Well, they come to New Mexico, too.
2: Yeah. Oh, do they?
4: Yeah, oh, God, yes. We have a few mountain towns, ski towns, and it's Texas.
2: So I guess I'm just trying to paint a picture here of, so this is like, this is pretty, so when you say rural, this is like as rural as it gets in the United States. Yeah. This is like.
4: We have, our county is about 2,500 square miles, and there's 20,000 people altogether.
2: Okay. This kind of sounds like Canada a little bit, but without the water and the hills.
4: Yeah, exactly.
2: It's kind of my style, though. I'd like to be somewhere that's low key, but not so long to travel somewhere that's fairly dense and populated.
4: So I think when you came down to Texas Lensfix last time, you went to Lubbock. You stayed in Lubbock,
2: yeah,
4: Texas, right?
2: Yeah, we came through Lubbock, yeah.
4: So we're about an hour and a half from Lubbock.
2: Oh, interesting.
4: So, yeah.
2: That's wild. I'm picturing it now. I'm triangulating it now. I get it.
4: Hour and a half from Lubbock.
2: Yeah.
4: About 2 hours from Amarillo.
2: Yeah.
4: So.
2: Okay.
4: Yeah.
2: So Texas is not too an uncommon territory.
4: Absolutely not.
2: My brother drove over there too. Did you drive?
4: I drove. 8 hours.
1: Ooh. Yeah.
2: Wow. Yeah, I know.
4: Why not?
2: It's crazy to me. It's just crazy to me. I mean, Washington's long, but like 6 hours, 7 hours, probably the longest you'd expect to drive to get through Washington. So.
4: And get over to Idaho.
2: Yeah.
4: Yeah.
2: Mm-hmm. Yeah, yeah. It's if you're going north to south, it's a little bit quicker.
4: The wife and I want to get up there sometime. So.
2: Oh, you totally should.
4: Absolutely.
2: I mean, Linux Fest Northwest coming up quick.
4: I hear that. It's like, what, next weekend?
2: Yeah,
4: or something?
2: Yeah. But
0: why do we do this?
2: It's good excuse. It's a good excuse to come to the area. It's for the others. It's not for us. Right. We're already in the area. It's for the other folks that don't have a good reason.
4: You're giving.
2: We do it for them. We do it for the people.
0: I've got two mystery questions, but I'll let you choose.
4: Yes,
0: do you want number one or number two?
4: Oh, I want number two.
0: Number two. Good choice. So I'm curious. You're like a deep networking guy,
4: okay.
0: But I imagine at home you've got some stuff going on. You want to give us a tour?
4: I do. I've got a couple of little HP G9s running Proxmox.
2: Oh, all right.
4: Two of them. And I run about, I don't know, about 10 or 12 VMs there. Run a bunch of containers that download Linux ISOs continuously.
0: Uh-huh.
4: And
0: you watch those Linux ISOs quite a bit?
4: Oh, I just for errors and stuff. Yeah exactly.
2: Right. Gotcha.
4: But I run a TrueNAS server, got 10 bays in it with 16 terabyte drives in it.
2: All right.
4: So 160 terabytes.
0: Why TrueNAS? Why of all the things did you choose that?
4: Stability? Ease. I'm running the old BSD one too. I'm not on scale.
2: Okay. Yeah,
4: so.
2: Yeah,
4: but it's solid, man. Even at work, we run VMware for a while, a little bit longer anyway. But we run all our those VMs are hosted off TrueNAS servers, and it's just solid. And I can migrate all between these things.
2: That's what you
4: 10,
2: want.
4: 10 gig connections, and it's just solid,
2: right? Nice.
4: But yeah,
2: that's what you want from a system.
4: Yeah, we run Plex at home, and I. I've played with Jellyfin, but I don't want to break the family, so.
2: Yeah. You know, it's the watch status. Every time I bounce between Plex or Jellyfin, I always got to figure out, how am I going to solve for the watch status?
4: Yeah.
2: Now? It's such a pain in the butt. Yeah. Dad, we've already seen this one.
0: Uh-oh.
2: Oh, I'm sorry. Sorry, your on-TV demand on TV didn't have the right one marked watch. Dad's just sitting here going through it. What, did they watch this stupid show? All right, fine.
4: That's funny.
2: It's just how it is. But it's my fault because I swap.
0: Are you playing with anything at home these days? Like trying some new tech stuff?
4: Not a lot. What's funny is where my server room is out in a garage. It's about 50 feet from my house. And I have a 60 gigahertz wireless link between those two. I haven't taken the time to bury 50 feet of fiber.
2: What is the speed? What is that 60 gigahertz? What kind of throughput do you
4: solid
2: get?
4: Solid gig.
2: Oh, wow.
4: Solid gig.
2: Wow. How come you didn't have that set up in your place?
4: Yeah.
0: I just learned about it just now.
4: Mikrotik is who makes that one.
2: Yeah, okay.
4: Unify or Ubiquiti makes
2: them
4: too.
2: Of course.
0: Yeah. Jeez, I got to upgrade.
2: Yeah. Well, I mean, you're set now. Didn't you do something better?
0: No, my link between the two places is still slow.
2: Yeah, we got to get that fixed.
4: It's from like your brother's house to you? Is that what? Yeah, yeah.
2: Yeah.
4: How far?
0: Oh, it's like 150 feet.
4: Bury some fiber.
0: I know. The problem is there's a bunch of like irrigation through there, and we didn't put it in, so we have
2: no idea.
0: Sounds
2: like you need to put poles in, aerial.
0: Oh,
4: well, that's one thing we discovered when we were putting fiber in to our municipality. We built over Comcast and CenturyLink. We put our own plan in there. We found every water line, every sewer line.
2: Of course.
4: Yeah, we could have mapped the whole thing and made money on selling those maps, but yeah.
2: Okay, did you find them the hard way?
4: Oh yeah.
2: Yeah.
4: Oh yeah. Yeah, really good plumbers, too.
0: On call, right?
4: Exactly.
0: Exactly. So if, theoretically, hypothetically, if you were going to bury some fiber along this line, you know, just residential, what would you do?
4: There's direct bury fiber. You can get. You don't have to conduit or anything like that.
0: What about at each end? What do you need?
4: For simplicity, I'd probably do multi-mode because it's cheaper. And get them pre-configured with the ends on them.
0: You got a notepad?
2: Well, we're recording this.
0: Oh, okay.
4: And literally, you can direct bury it. I mean, you can, you know, knock it down a little over a foot or permafrost, whatever's up there, you know.
0: But well, that's maybe more than a foot.
4: Okay. So, just get it deep enough. You're not going to dig it up. And then just bring it up in the house, conduit in, and there you go.
2: Sweet. I'm so out of date. I didn't realize, but it makes sense. I had pre, what did you call it? You could bury it? What was it
4: direct
2: called?
4: Direct bury.
2: Direct bury.
4: Yeah.
2: Of course. I'm picturing conduit runs.
4: Well, I mean, if you're going to do it right, that's the way you do it, so you can pull something else in later on if you need to.
2: Oh.
0: It would be the thing to do if you're going to poke a hole between the two buildings. You may as
2: you
0: well put some conduit in
2: there. Future tubing.
4: Future tubing. Mm-hmm.
2: Right?
0: The expansion
2: when
0: tube.
2: When I had my last place built, they were selling me on this idea of future tubing. I'm like, what
4: really?
2: We want to put future tubing in the wall. I'm like, what are you talking about? And then I'm like, well, I think I understand. You're just talking about conduit? Yeah, we call it future tubing. All right. So then when the house is being built, I walked through it, of course, and they literally just took like that wiring wrap tubing that you would get at any, you know, Amazon or whatever, Monoprice, and just like stapled it inside the walls and just pre-ran that tubing. And that's all it was just that.
0: Wasn't even conduit.
2: They're not very futuristic. No.
4: It's going to be a pain to pull anything through that.
2: It what? Yeah. It didn't work.
4: Yeah.
2: Yeah.
4: Too many turns, too many.
2: Yeah.
0: Friction, too.
4: Yeah. It's got to be smooth. Yeah.
2: I did it once, and it was like, you know, tie something to the end of one cord and sort of fish it through and pull it through that. And that was the only way I could do it.
4: And
2: the other thing they did that was so dumb is the bedroom TV mounted on the wall. The conduit, so you could plug the HDMI cord in, ran all the way up to the peak of the ceiling, which was a vaulted ceiling, and they ran all the way up and down. So I had to order a 100-foot HDMI cable just to get that thing to work.
4: Wow.
2: It was ridiculous. And I'm pretty sure it degraded the picture quality.
4: Oh, yeah.
2: Yeah.
4: Oh, yeah.
2: God.
4: Need a HDMI repeater between there or something.
2: I know. And I plugged in and like, is this even going to work?
4: Yeah.
2: And it did work, but.
4: That's awesome.
2: All the way to the very, very top of the roof and back down. Future tubing.
4: Future tubing.
2: And I paid for the privilege, too.
0: So, you got had, I think.
2: I mean, it worked in the other rooms to a degree, but it was the same problem. Like, if I was doing anything thicker than speaker wire.
4: Exactly.
2: It was a nightmare.
4: Exactly.
2: So, yeah. I did use it for speaker wire, though. Yeah. So, you'd want to get some gear. Yeah, but it was nothing too expensive,
4: no,
2: right?
4: No. I mean, I, you know, with multi-mode, you can do a 10 gig SFP on each end of it, and those only run like $30 or something. Whoa. Like that.
0: There you go.
4: Yeah.
0: There you go.
1: I think maybe we can have a little event. We go visit Brent. We help him out with this.
0: Bring it.
1: More hands make quick work. And
0: I can get a tractor in, or what do I need to make that trench?
4: Honestly, in some areas where it's very rural, it's like out in pasture and stuff like that, we actually just plow that conduit into the ground, and then we just feed our fiber through that.
1: Yeah, that sounds nice.
4: Yeah.
0: Yes, please.
2: You got a plow?
0: I can find one.
4: Or you could use a shovel.
0: Uh-huh.
2: Yeah. Yeah, I've done that.
1: I mean, you see those muscles he's got over there? He's well acquainted.
2: Yeah. I like the idea of, like, doing a tech makeover in the summer for Brent. You know, come up there, Brent's tech makeover, get him wired up.
0: I mean, the run goes right past the hot tub.
2: Oh, no. What are you going to do? You're going to have to take a stop.
0: Yeah.
2: Take a little dip.
1: Fiber to the hot tub.
2: Just saying.
4: Future-proof. Tubing.
2: Yep, future tube the hot tub. Mm-hmm. You know, bring up a little future tube right there. You can plug your device in. I mean, you're already eating in the hot tub. You might as well get some work done.
0: Yeah, you're right.
2: And you never have to leave.
0: Do they have any floating laptops?
2: I bet. Probably have floating laptop stands.
0: Tough books, right?
4: Yeah. Panasonic makes one, yeah, probably.
1: Or you just get a bunch of Chromebooks and, you know, right. If the worst happens, who cares?
4: Rotate. Make a stack through the water so it comes out. And you switch it.
1: Yeah. We'll get you a NixOS image. They'll just be deployed on all of them.
2: Yeah, so. Just pick right back up.
1: All your data's on the NFS share or something.
2: Perfect. That'd be great. See? We got this figured out. Aren't you glad we're planning this for you?
0: Yeah, I like this. I didn't expect to plan my network.
2: You weren't even going to include a hot tub connection.
0: No.
2: God, you really do need us to help you with this
4: future
2: stuff.
4: Future
2: too. We get up there too. I think if we were going to make the trip, I think we'd also want to set them up a little media NAS setup. You know,
5: absolutely.
2: Get that finalized. You know, get your stack running on a little back end box with a Docker Compose setup, perhaps hooked to some storage with some Linux ISOs.
4: ISO backup.
2: Morning, yep. Carl.
6: What's up, y'all?
2: Oh, you know,
4: absolutely.
2: Doing a. Can I interrupt them on the live stream? Yeah, you're. Yeah, yeah. You want to join us for a bit?
6: I don't have time.
2: Oh, okay. All right.
0: You
2: screw you.
0: You can at least say hi in the mic.
2: Lean into the mic and say hi to the live streams. Carl's here, everybody.
7: Howdy, y'all.
2: There you go.
0: That is so appropriate.
2: All right. Take care of yourself.
6: That's just how I say hi.
0: Oh, sorry.
2: When's your talk?
6: 3:30.
2: Okay. All right. Good luck. Alex has a talk today, too.
4: 4:30.
2: Yeah,
0: 4:30. Mm-hmm. He's talking at the same time as Neil. I saw some folks in the community trying to, like, struggle of which
1: one to go
0: see. A
1: bunch of potential talks to talk about here in the doc.
2: What did you see there, Wes Payne?
1: Well, I mean, there's a bunch. We're missing some right now. Building a Fedora KDE image for use with public cloud providers.
2: I was kind of interested in that one. Like, what are you doing with KDE on EC2?
1: Yeah, this talk outlines the use of a popular project called Kiwi to build images in the same way that we're building them for the Fedora Cloud Edition, but then takes it a step further than the base images and identifies the process we use to build and test a cloud image that includes all the necessary components to run a KDE desktop from a public cloud provider. So, you know, you want yourself a KDE desktop on EC2 or something? This talk has the answer.
2: I suppose if you have gigabit fiber, you might as well.
4: There you go.
2: Yeah.
1: Also going on right now, the oldest Linux peripheral. And actually, they're fellow Seattleites.
2: Oh, really?
1: At the Connections Museum in Seattle, we proudly exhibit a panel switch from 1923. We have it connected to a Linux system through a T1 line via a Western Electric D4 channel bank.
2: Wow.
1: Yeah. We now have working support in both directions, sending the signaling pulses as well as receiving them. We believe that makes it the oldest working hardware with support running in the Linux kernel.
2: To be clear, you said this panel switch was from 1923.
1: 23.
2: Wow.
1: That's insane.
2: We're
1: going to have to go to this Connections Museum when we're back.
2: Yeah, why have we not gone to this?
1: I don't know.
2: We should be going to report on the oldest Linux peripheral. We should be there right now, maybe even. I don't know. I'm trying to look up what a D4 channel bank is.
1: Yes.
2: And I'm on the IEEE 4 Explorer page, and they don't have a picture of it. But they talk about a Bell Systems technical journal that wrote about the D4 channel bank in 1982.
4: Okay.
2: That's when that was published. So
4: wow.
2: That's kind of giving you an idea. And it was considered old then. Oh, yeah, yeah. This is what you'd expect. This is some old tech. That's really neat.
1: Made well if it's still working today, though, huh?
2: You know, isn't that a thing?
4: It is a thing. Absolutely.
2: Isn't that something?
4: Absolutely.
2: All right, yeah. When we get back, we should make it down to the Seattle Connections Museum. Wonder what else they have there.
1: Different vein coming up at 11, digging into Valky, an open-source in-memory data store. And this is the Redis fork from the Linux Foundation.
2: Oh,
0: what's crazy to me is that Didn't that just come out like not too long ago?
2: Or is that a different one?
1: No, I mean, I think it has been around, but it's gotten a lot more notoriety now, right, with the recent Redis licensing changes.
4: Licensing change, yeah.
0: And the Linux Foundation kind of giving it its stamp of approval.
1: There's a couple different forks out there. We'll kind of see, you know, where did stuff go, but I think there's some thought that with the Foundation's backing and some of their bigger name players all being like, yeah, we're pretty comfortable with Valky. So that's probably like what, I mean, you got to imagine that's what Amazon's ElastiCache starts deploying, if they're not already.
2: Mm-hmm. I saw you were also shopping for the after lunch talks, and it looks like Frank from Nextcloud has a talk, What the AI Revolution Means for Open Source, Open Tech, and Open Society.
1: Something tells me Brett knows a little bit about this one.
2: Do you know, Brett?
0: I may. I had a talk submitted to Texas Linux Fest as well, which I was excited because my first Texas Linux Fest, and get a talk submitted, that's awesome, and it was accepted and everything, but then the organizers were very kind and they came to me and they said, hey, Frank's giving a talk too, and it sounds a lot like yours. Are you guys co-presenting? What's going on here?
2: You could.
0: So I thought, okay, Frank's got a lot more history here than I do. Yeah. So I gotta let him do his thing. But yeah, Frank's has been super involved recently in thinking about the hard questions around AI, especially connected with like the European Commission and stuff. They've been asking him to give advice basically on how AI should be moving forward in the EU. So he's got a ton of really interesting perspectives on both what we're doing at Nextcloud for integrating AI, both for doing like locally hosted stuff that you can just have on your own machines, but also integrating like other services. We've made it a lot easier recently to just run anything you want. So other services you can just connect in with some APIs and stuff like that, which is cool. But also his like advocacy work just constantly around with making sure that AI has an open source opportunity, and that the definitions that go into what open source AI even is are meaningful for us.
2: Yeah. We don't really see many people pushing that. I mean, you know, there's not a lot of people talking about that.
0: Yeah, the OSI is doing some work right now to try to define AI, but it's like, so far, a multi-year process from what I can tell. And they have updates every week about how it's going, and I've been keeping an eye on it. And it's, I think, a slow process. I mean, they want to get it right, but it's also quite complex, and it's relatively new if you compare it to the software that they were defining previously that's been around since the 60s or so. So.
4: Oh, yeah. OSI has been around a long time.
1: Well, Chris, to your point, I think there's not that many people talking about it, and then there's even fewer groups actually taking any kind of action, which is where, like, I mean, Nextcloud's at least trying things out, which is pretty neat.
2: Yeah, it feels like some folks are talking about individual elements. Frank seems like he's kind of taking a more comprehensive approach from, like, ethics to power use to utility, like that. But that's, to summarize it, but it's that's a pretty broad range of things. Yeah. Cover, and then how it interfaces with government, too, which is a whole other element of it. It almost seems like just too much for any one person to really kind of wrap their head around.
0: Well, I think what's been cool is that Frank's built relationships with a ton of people over the years, you know, especially in the open source communities, and those that are changing the laws in the EU as well. So for him, it's like, well, this is a new project. It's a big, meaningful one, but I've already got connections I can lean on for people that are also still interested in these topics. And if new technologies are going to come to us pretty quickly these days, you know, we talked about the Apple Vision Pro and those kind of things that are going to change the way we compute, it's important to ask these hard questions and to move quickly, because if we wait too long, it's going to be too late.
2: Mm-hmm. Yeah, those are steamrolls.
1: It's fine. ChatGPT will figure it out for
2: us. That's true. Just ask it. Or Gemini.
0: Dear Gippity.
2: Also, I saw, Wes, that you pulled a talk that, I don't know, it's kind of a good perspective about, you know, you can harden your application all day long, but if you leave your SQL database hanging out.
1: Yeah, right. You talk about SQL injection and other things at the application layer, but if your database is exposed in any way, you probably need that itself to also be pretty hardened. So there's a talk at 2:30, pen testing open source databases, MySQL and Postgres.
2: I like this idea. Yeah, I like this idea. They write, will a bad actor be able to escape from the database and get root shell or even get into other databases? The penetration tester's goal is to pretend to be a, quote, bad actor and try to find all the weak spots in these simulated scenarios. I'll show a number of, quote, weak spots when dealing with open source relational databases and how to protect them.
1: And, I mean, you know, these databases are great, but I think it can be pretty non-trivial to get it into a hardened state that still works for your application, but is resistant to attack.
2: Yes. Yeah. Why isn't this working? Oh, well, we locked the database down.
1: Yeah, exactly.
2: Yeah.
5: We're safe.
2: Nobody likes to have their application break in the name of security, but you got to find the edges, right?
5: Absolutely.
0: You know, the more I learn about security, the more I realize I'm just afraid to, like, deploy anything.
2: You just put it all on Tailscale now.
0: I guess so.
2: You know, don't put it on the public net.
0: It protects me from everyone else more than that.
2: Our flaws in the software. I thought the title, The Hitchhiker's Guide to the RHEL Ecosystem, was a clever one. You know, that's I think that's Carl's talk, and that's just such a good framing. Like, you know, that's part of getting people to go to a talk is a nice, clever title.
5: Absolutely.
0: Bring your towel, right?
2: And
5: I was actually listening to that on the way over here.
2: Really?
5: Yeah.
0: I listened to it recently. It blew me away. I listened to the audiobook where, who is it that narrates it? Oh, gosh.
5: Stephen Fry.
0: Yeah, Stephen Fry narrates it.
1: Wonderful.
0: He does an unbelievable job.
2: I can see
0: you
2: that.
0: You have to listen.
2: All right. Yeah, that sounds like an ad. You know, because you're trying to make a topic of the RHEL ecosystem appealing.
5: Yeah, that's true.
2: You know, so like, I thought he did a pretty good job with The Hitchhiker's Guide to the RHEL Ecosystem. And then he writes, there's been several important changes to the Red Hat Enterprise Linux ecosystem in the past few years. Many people don't fully understand these changes. CentOS rolling, I suppose. No, I'm sure you get it. But some people seriously don't. Leading to confusion and even anger. The goal is to provide a holistic overview of the RHEL software supply chain, including where Fedora and CentOS fit in. The talk will explore a bit of distribution history, upstream-downstream relationships, and the current state of the RHEL ecosystem.
1: I can imagine a few better folks to give a talk like that Carl.
0: I was about to say the exact same thing. He's doing, like, the community's work here to just, like, educate people.
5: How long is this thing?
0: But he's also so, like, kind because he just, like, can... sort of figure out someone's like, oh, where are you coming from? Okay, I'll change my explanations to kind of fit your perspective.
2: To me, what strikes me is the CentOS stream stuff, that transition around CentOS basically gave Carl years of conference talk and questions at booths. I think, you know, he probably preferred not to have to do it, to tell you the truth, because I think he gets burned out explaining it over and over again. But at least you know what you're going to give your talk about.
5: Sure.
2: Everywhere you go, you know what the talk's going to be. It's going to be explaining this thing because people are still wrapping their heads around it. And there's some folks out there that I think are taking advantage of the misunderstanding and kind of perpetuating some of the misunderstanding maybe a little bit because it helps with sales and stuff. But so there's that headwind, I think, is also what he's trying to kind of combat.
0: Mm.
2: But, yeah.
0: Not easy.
2: No. And then there's one more here. Oh, no, there's a few more. Wow, look at you, Wes. You really did some digging here.
1: Yeah, well, we talked about this already, but at 4:30 today, Alex has a talk about accessing self-hosted services securely from anywhere. Things like putting a DNS entry in Cloudflare with the Tailscale private IP, all kinds of tricks so you can not have to expose your home lab, but still get to it whenever you need to.
0: I heard from someone who heard this talk, and they're probably deeply biased because it's either Alex's dog or his wife, but apparently is really good.
2: Oh, all right.
0: And I saw some like sneak like draft slides, and they are pretty cool. He's hosting that on his own laptop while he's giving the talk.
2: We should try to make it.
0: Yeah, it's he's doing some.
2: And then
0: pretty
2: we could
0: cool
2: be in the background whooping. Whoa, go Alex!
1: I don't know. It'll be tricky though, because also at 4:30, I thought this one might be for Brent. Find your way to open source contribution with OpenStreetMap.
0: I love my wayfinding.
1: I like this idea, though. It's aimed at people who want to contribute to an open source project but don't really know where to start. It requires no technical skills to begin, and the presentation is going to get you set up with like all the tools you'd need to actually go make OpenStreetMap contributions.
2: Have either of you guys ever installed Street Complete?
0: Yes.
2: Yeah?
0: Years and years and years ago.
2: Yeah, have you seen this?
5: I've seen that, yeah.
2: Yeah, so it's basically a secondary app that you install on Android, and it helps you fill in missing data in the OpenStreetMap database.
0: So brilliant.
2: It is so great.
5: Yeah.
2: And, you know, it's in some ways on our way here, we drove past a Waymo self-driving car with the integrated LiDAR scanning everything. And to me, it seems like a constant problem because,
5: absolutely,
2: especially cities, they're always rebuilding, they're always improving, changing. And so you'd almost every day, you'd almost have to be out there scanning.
1: We send drones out. Those pick up the new changes every morning, and then we feed that into the system.
2: That is probably what they'll do eventually.
0: Well, they should just send out a Waymo to do the Waymo scanning.
2: Well, that's what they're doing.
5: Yeah.
7: But my point is like you could also look at Waze and see there's in areas where Waze has been fairly successful just by crowdsourced reporting. And it doesn't require like a Jaguar with built-in LiDAR scanners and cameras everywhere for $80,000 a pop. You just run this app and when, oh crap, this intersection is got like a no more U-turn, or oh crap, this off ramp is closed for a while. Like you just mark it on there like we do with Waze for speed traps.
1: You know, if it's someone else's dime, can we just say that the Jaguar is required?
7: Jaguar.
1: Jaguar.
0: One of the real challenges there that I see is exactly what OpenStreetMaps is trying to do, is like Waymo is doing all this cool scanning that only the people participating in their ecosystem get to benefit from. And let's say they get out of business, then all that work and effort vanishes. And it feels like, man, we got to share all this stuff.
5: Absolutely.
0: But I, you know, I'm biased, but, Wes, you're totally right, because my first foray into like community contributions started with these maps and exactly Street Complete. And
1: oh,
0: I was just
1: neat.
0: Like trying to share. It's almost like, you know, you go to like Amazon or something and you read all the reviews to try to decide what you want to buy, but you don't actually give reviews. It's like, well, I want to give back every now and then.
1: It does seem like a nice hook into the property of open source. I worry about this with computers these days, as it's like more and more productized, for better or for worse. I mean, it is making more things available to the general public, but I worry that we lose the sense that we can change and shape these tools. So the idea that this OpenStreetMaps works pretty well for me, I use it to get around, and then I can also improve it for the place I live, which will help me and help my neighbors. That's a nice mentality.
5: Definitely.
7: Yeah. And I think, too, if you could do a system where maybe the first report you don't really take action on, you don't make any modifications, maybe the second, but by the time it's the third report or something like that, then you add it as, hey, this has been a new addition, and you can maybe even somehow label it with a different color on the map, and then a couple more confirmations, and you consider it accepted change or something. I mean, there's ways you could just sort of crowdsource the whole thing, and so you wouldn't have to have some contributor on the back end reviewing every single submission. It just would take a little bit longer before it went live, but... Again, the trip would really be a network effect. You'd really have to have people seeing a benefit. And I think people are really just happy with Google Maps for the most part. So you wouldn't really get that network effect. But I do like it as an option.
5: Yeah, definitely.
7: And maybe, you know, maybe at the scale it's at right now, they can manage the contributions. I don't know.
1: Two quick other talks here.
7: Yeah.
1: Also at 4:30. Just wanted to mention that past Linux Unplugged guest Major Hayden is back at Texas Linux Fest giving a talk. Automated container updates with GitHub and CoreOS.
7: Hey.
1: So if you are deploying a bunch of containers at your home lab, maybe you want to figure out how to update those so they're already updated. You can pull down the new image and not have to do it on the box itself.
7: That's a fresh new take.
1: And then our buddy Neil is giving a talk, bringing Fedora Linux to Apple Silicon Max with the Sahi Linux.
7: Never heard of it. No. I don't think you can do that. He says from a Sahi Linux machine. Good. I'm glad he's spreading the word. It's coming along. It's good to see. It's getting really, really good. And they've done a fantastic job of making Fedora like a top-tier Sahi platform. It's got all the new stuff. I thought you were going to have to use Arch or something to get that, which is fine.
1: Right.
7: But my first Sahi install was Arch.
1: And it's just different, right? I mean, yeah, Arch works for a lot of folks, but Fedora, you know, as a project is geared and wants to, like, take it to the next usability level so that, you know, normal users might have a hope of trying it.
7: I think there's benefit, too, in, like, the spin approach or the, you know, where you can have this group of people are working to optimize it for this particular use case.
1: Yes.
7: So there's actually, like, a dedicated group for that. I think the Fedora project works really well for that. So, yeah, I'm here for it. Happy to see it. We're going to have a lot to pick from. I'd love to pop in and see Alex's talk.
1: Mm. Yeah.
7: I'd love to see Carl's talk, too, but I know that stuff.
0: We saw it at the last Linux Fest, too.
7: We did. Yeah, we did.
0: Well, I'm sure it's changed slightly, but...
1: Yeah. It's tough. You know, there's just this one kind of, like, main Texas Linux Fest day after the sort of warm-up day yesterday.
7: This is the big day.
1: And, you run into that problem just because there's a lot of good talks, and you really have to be a little picky about which ones you can actually make it to.
7: Mm-hmm. If we had the ground support, we could run around and try to capture some of it. You know, like if we had three or four extra people that were just running around grabbing audio for us right now, how cool would that be?
1: Oh.
7: How cool would that be?
0: You mean if they were streaming the audio and we could just pick it up?
7: Yeah, like if I had them coming into the soundboard and they could just like ping us, hey, I got something going on here. And then I'll just, all right, we're now live with Jeff. He's upstairs in the... Jeff, what are you learning?
1: It's Kathy in the container corner.
0: That'd be so great. Okay, so there is this piece over at sysdig.com, and it is titled The Hidden Economy of Open Source Software. And it's a study that was done to try to quantify the, quote, value of open source software. And this is just, you know, I don't know if it's accurate or not. It was posted by Nigel Douglas yesterday. And here's some of the conclusions. The study estimates that the open source, quote, supply side value is at $4.15 billion. And the demand side value is at $8.8 trillion.
1: Whoa.
0: I knew when you paused it would be something. I just thought it'd be another B there. I didn't expect it to be $1 trillion is the demand side.
2: Wow.
0: Open source contributions save companies significant costs compared to developing equivalent software. 5% of open source developers contribute 96% of its value.
2: Whoa.
0: Policymaker vendors must enhance open source security and support to prevent vulnerabilities like the recent Xe Utils backdoor. Key programming languages like Go, JavaScript, and Java generate the most open source value.
2: Do you agree with that?
0: Well, I mean, I agree there's a lot of JavaScript in Java. I guess in the enterprise, Java probably generates a lot of value. And then if you just go by the mass, but that's kind of saying like mosquitoes bring a lot of value. There's a lot of mosquitoes.
1: I think because
8: malaria.
1: It's not for the open source folks, right? Like we don't use a lot of Java.
0: Right.
1: But you don't really appreciate how many SaaS products or other things are running Java under the hood.
0: Yeah.
1: You know, you're uploading your resume somewhere, and it's probably getting processed by a Java service.
0: Yeah, how many web applications do users use on a regular basis that are all JavaScript?
1: Yeah,
0: that's a good point.
4: Our billing software that we use at our company is on a SUSE host, but the apps run in Java.
0: Yeah, okay. Go, obviously, it's just like if you're going to put Go on the list, and I kind of feel like maybe Rust should be on the list, but whatever. Maybe if you're looking at enterprise use.
1: I think in 5 years it would have to be.
0: Yeah, yeah. If you're looking at enterprise use and you did the survey in 5 years, I think it'd be on there.
1: And Go had a little bit earlier of a peak, right? Like Kubernetes, a whole bunch of networking tools. They've all been built out in Go.
0: Yeah.
1: And so it's kind of solidified its use.
0: Yeah, it's just been out there. Large software vendors play a crucial role enhancing open source security by contributing code, funding, and advanced tools. I suppose that's a pretty obvious conclusion. I suppose it's good to see it in a report.
1: Yeah. I mean, they're the ones that really care about it, right? So they should be.
0: Yeah, they're the ones getting the most value.
1: Mm-hmm.
0: A priceless foundation with a $1 trillion impact. The study begins by addressing the fundamental paradox. How do you measure the value of something that is freely available? They say traditionally economic value is calculated by multiplying the price of product by the quantity sold. However, this formula hits a snag when it comes to open source. There's no price tag on something that's free, and the tracking of its usage is a Herculean task due to the decentralized nature of open source. Sounds like they went into the study understanding the scope of the problem, because I would agree with all of those things.
2: Yeah, yeah. Herculean stood out for me.
0: Yeah, it is. Like, you know, you hear this from the Firefox project, you hear this from OpenOffice and LibreOffice, and you hear this from all Nginx group, you've heard this from Apache. Like, they don't really know how many users they have because so many of them are installing either pre-installed with the distro if it's the desktop, or they install it from the distro's repository, which doesn't hit their servers, so they don't get that user metric. They don't get that count. So they have no idea how many people are installing, you know, the snap version of this or that or whatever, unless they put a counter on the website that generalizes it. That's the closest these vendors get. But then that's just one slice of the users. Maybe another user installed it with a Flatpak, another user did it with the repo package. And then that one off user went to their website and downloaded the tar file. And that's the one they actually get the number on.
2: Sounds a lot like podcasting.
0: Yeah, I suppose. We're a little bit lucky that a lot of places, not all, thanks Google and Spotify, but a lot of places will just pull from the source CDN. And so we can count it at the CDN level, but not all of them do, unfortunately. So this is pretty interesting, this to see the study come out. They have a section on the unsung heroes of open source, and that says that one of the most intriguing findings of the study is that the concentration of value creation within the open source community at a mere 5% of developers is responsible for 96% of the impact. They say this elite group contributors has a disproportionate impact on the software landscape, emphasizing the need for support and recognition from both the tech industry and the policymakers. What do you think of that, Wes? Do you think it's true that 5% of the free software developers are responsible for 96% of the value that gets generated?
1: Yeah, I'm trying to digest this. I mean, 5% of OSS developers.
2: Mm-hmm.
1: So are they then saying there's like those are concentrated? Are these Kubernetes developers? Are these the folks maintaining core utils? What do they mean by that?
2: I think they're saying if you look at the code that is being used in businesses, mm-hmm. most of that's coming from a tiny subset of open source developers.
1: Yeah, I don't know. I'd have to see the statistics.
2: I don't know if I buy it.
8: Yeah.
2: It seems a little off. Like,
0: it's also extremely hard to calculate, I would assume.
2: I would believe a small percentage. But 5%? What is everybody else doing?
1: I suppose it is true in the sense that, you know, there's probably a lot of contributors. You see like 100 or 200 or 500 contributors on a GitHub repo, but probably a lot of those are documentation fixes and drive-bys and, you know, which are all very valuable, but... Maybe it means then that's the core set of folks who are actually doing the maintainership day in, day out.
2: Yeah, that seems fair. I could see that.
0: Yeah, I thought what they were trying to say was that 5% of those people across, you know, the entire development industry were contributing the value. So that, you know, the maintainers of all, throughout the maintainers of all these open source projects, only 5% of those give the most value.
2: I'm going to put a link to the full... to the full paper in our web chat room because it's fascinating. And I believe it was produced, Harvard Business School produced this report.
0: They tend to know a thing or two.
2: Here's the last bit that they say. This is somebody, SysDig, that's summarizing the Harvard report. They say, Harvard's study of revelations are a clear call to action for organizers to reflect on the value of open source in their business while also highlighting how many of those projects are taking appropriate steps to audit their project.
1: That, I think, I mean, how many organizations have a mature enough organization and leadership structure where the people who are close to the money are also close enough to the engineers to understand, like, at my day job, I don't think anyone, you know, maybe two levels above me has an idea, but after that, do they have any sense of the amount of open source or what libraries we're using or what platforms we depend on?
2: Right.
4: I think Mark Twain said it best, you know, there's three types of lies. Lies, damn lies, and statistics.
1: Right.
2: Yeah, it could be. Could very well be this.
0: Hasn't Mark Twain said everything best?
4: Absolutely.
2: We kind of peaked, I guess. Yeah. Hey, I want to give a shout out to our podcast.
9: Coming in hot with the boost.
2: Sent in 2,900 sats. Shout out to you, Eric. Thank you very much. Appreciate that. Yeah, I look at this through the lens of CTOs taking this kind of, because it's coming from Harvard Business School. Mm-hmm. So I look at it that lens and I'm like, what are they taking away? I think this is telling them the right things. Like, it's not telling them anything that I'm like, oh, here we go. Like, it's essentially telling them it's your responsibility to pay up and support these.
1: Is this then stuff that you can, like, MBAs can take a class and, like, open, you know, tech sustainability for your organization? Or
2: right.
0: Does it dive into the conclusions of the paper? Like, what should happen next? Takeaways?
2: Yeah, calls to action? I mean, it's sort of the call to action for businesses. Here's another takeaway they have. They say the value of the study, the value of open source software study, shines a spotlight on the hidden economic powerhouse that is open source. By quantifying its value, the research not only celebrates the contribution of the open source community, but also highlights the critical need for strategic investments and supporting its secure future. As we move forward in the digital era, the true value of open source cannot be overstated. It is an indispensable resource that fuels innovation and drives efficiency and shapes the technology landscape. Woo!
1: I went to go take a look at the paper.
2: Yeah.
1: And I see it's a PHP app. It's probably running in some Apache web server somewhere, right? So
2: there is some beauty to that, isn't there?
1: And one of the co-authors is Canadian, University of... Well, maybe not, but they're from a Canadian institution at the University of Toronto.
2: Oh, that's too bad.
1: So we got a few sensible Canadians.
2: Yeah, or maybe we have to disregard this study now.
1: Throw it out.
2: Yeah, get rid of it. Yeah, you're right, Toronto, look at that. Huh. So Harvard's really the leading name, but then also the Rotman School of Management at University of Toronto is in here, and the...
4: The Rotten School of Management?
2: The Rotman.
4: Oh, the Rotman.
2: Rotten people. Just really bad. Rotten folks.
4: Rotten.
2: Canadians, you know. Good. It's a 42-page.
1: Uh-huh. There's graphs and some equations down there and a big list of languages.
2: Yeah. Oh, my gosh. And the breakout of their analysis of the goods basket equivalent to open source proprietary software. And they have Apache on here. Oh, boy. Oh, boy, here we go. Now I'm looking at the details.
7: So they say Apache HTTP server is equivalent to Windows Server 2008.
1: What?
7: Now, if wouldn't you want to make it equivalent to IIS?
1: Yeah.
2: Yes.
1: Yes.
7: And if you're so you're comparing one open source project to like the entire operating system, then you're going to kind of miscalculate the contribution there.
1: Yeah, I'd say Emacs is more like Windows Server.
7: Yeah. Here's a funny one. VLC Media Player is equivalent to the proprietary software that is known as CyberLink Power DVD.
2: Oh, God.
1: What?
7: Yeah.
5: Used to come with every computer back in the early 2000s.
7: Yeah. Right. And the other thing that's weird is, does Oracle charge

0: Photoshop. Uh-huh. Makes sense. KeyPass and 1Password.
1: Yeah, although we have Bitwarden. You can self-host Bitwarden.
0: Yeah. But, you know, then, like, you get to something, and there's just things that are just a little, that don't really make sense in here. Like, the QuickBooks one, but also, some of these are not exactly equivalent, like FreeCAD and AutoCAD. Yes, that's the proprietary alternative, but FreeCAD is...
2: completely different beast.
0: Yeah, and it's not really... yeah, it's not a direct competitor. It's an alternative with a totally different... yeah, so it's like, this is a little... I don't know. You didn't have anybody in the community look at this first? Okay.
1: Yeah, okay, with the good goods basket approach, the thought experiment is still that we live in a world where OSS does not exist, but has to be recreated via one firm that then charges a price for a good that is currently free. To value OSS via the goods market approach, we created a basket of equivalent substitute proprietary goods that are priced on the open market as a stand-in for OSS products. So I think they're trying to use the price from the equivalent good to value the open source.
0: That's why I'm saying, like, comparing Apache web server to all of Windows Server 2008.
1: Right. There's definitely going to be some rounding up going on here.
0: Yeah.
1: And I guess some rounding down sometimes, too. We've got a Brent entertaining folks in the booth now.
0: Yeah, it's the bag. Every like, buckle on that bag keeps hitting the table, and it's driving me crazy. It's because we're on metal tables, so every sound transfers through. And there's a bunch of free table space over there, so everybody walks up and plops their bag down, of course, because where else are you going to put it?
1: We need some of those bird spikes, but for the table.
0: Yeah, yeah.
1: It's mean, but effective.
0: Yeah, we do need to cover it with something, because that's going to be a thing. I guess today's the last day we have to worry about it. That's true. They also go through and compare programming languages. Rust is in here as labeled as a programming language. Boy, they really index the programming languages.
1: Yeah, yeah.
0: They look at lines of code of all packages.
3: Wow.
0: Yeah. The top five languages and Go, how many lines of code. It's a very hard thing to actually try to quantify. And when you look at the study, you realize this isn't really accurate. I mean, some of it is, but...
1: I think you probably need, like, an iterative approach, right? You need some groups doing this. It's helpful that they're at least publishing stuff, right? So then other groups can hopefully, like, refine and improve and critique their methods and get more. But it is useful. Because it's another one of those things, right? Like... companies have marketing arms who or can consult or pay people to make these studies for them and have press releases. It's not a lot of that happening in the OSS world.
0: It's true.
1: So maybe this helps.
0: Yeah, it is. It does seem like I said, the takeaway message is the right one.
1: Mm-hmm.
0: So that I'm happy about. I wonder how many people we have showed up here now. Seems like things are actually rolling here at Texas Linux Fest Day 2. The day started at 8:30 a.m., but I don't know why anybody would get here quite that early. Keynote was like at 9. So I suppose that, and then the expo hall opened up about 50 minutes ago.
1: Yeah, I think we've just gotten folks through from like the first round of talks. Second round of talks is now taken off.
0: Elon, I think is how you say his name, tweeted, we're looking for a new cloud home for Social Linux Expo and Texas Linux Fest and the rest of the Linux at Linux Fest crew. After 5 years of very generous support, our previous sponsor is shutting down their OSS grants program.
1: Oh, no. Wow. That's no good.
0: Oh, that was a little bit ago he tweeted. So that's been, I guess that's old news. It just showed up in my feed for whatever reason. Huge thank you goes out to Meta for being a silver sponsor of Texas Linux Fest 2024, huh?
1: Mm.
0: Meta is a sponsor. I didn't even know. I wonder if they have like a VR booth or something. Wonder what. Maybe a booth that tells you the good news about ButterFS?
1: That would be nice, yeah.
0: Yeah, that'd be pretty cool, wouldn't it?
1: You get to play with some, like, snapshots and rollbacks right there.
0: Yeah.
1: Or a setup where you can kind of, like, shoot the disk and it recovers.
0: I'd be down for that, you know, like some...
2: That sounds like Texas.
0: Yeah, right.
1: Yeah.
0: Yeah, destroy
1: the Facebook
0: disk.
1: Firing range.
0: Absolutely. I think, as I look at what's coming up next, I think we have a little clip that I wanted to play. I'm going to see if I can find it. This is, I did grab some audio last night, but that's not what this is for. That is not. What I have for you is a little audio from our experiences at the last Texas Linux. Hello, Alex. Hi there. I was just about to go to a clip.
1: Happy Texas Linux Fest Day 2.
0: Hello.
4: Hi. Oh, we arrive at Terry Black. I see the
0: Yeah. Well, that was title. Last night. Yeah. Yes. So I'll play the minute of this, a couple of minutes of this. We'll see how it sounds. This is from our very last trip to Texas Linux Fest in, I don't know, I guess it was 2018, Wes. Do we remember? Did we figure that out?
1: I think so.
0: Okay. Well, we'll come back in a moment, but I just wanted to get a sense of what our vibe was like back in 2019 when we came last time. Anyways, let's talk about the actual event.

0: We had a good time. We just probably partied a little too hardy that night, and we woke up the next day, which was Saturday. The first day was Friday, which is kind of slow, usually is on these conferences. Go to the meetup. Then the morning rolls around a little too soon.
1: Oh, good morning. It's day two of Texas Linux Fest 2019. It's Saturday. Mr. Cheese Bacon's arriving with the swag for our booth. I think today's going to be the real day. I think. So today, I got here a little early. While they're setting up, I'm going to sneak into the ballroom, and I'm going to try to plug my recorder into their audio system so I can record the keynote for them. This is something they asked me to do, and we'll give it a go. We're going to MacGyver this thing. Hey, good morning, Cheesy.
2: How are you?
1: I'm alive on the outside, and I'm dead on the inside.
2: That's not new, right? That's nothing new.
1: I got no sleep last night. I got no sleep. And none. So I might try to sneak out of here later today and take a nap.
3: did you get the get together for the audio for the keynote?
1: No, I gotta go do that.
0: So I did go do that. I took the nap after the keynote, and boy am I glad I was able to hook my recorder directly into the board, the house audio. Big thank you to Texas Linux Fest for making this happen. And Thomas got up on stage. Remember, what was Thomas's last name? Remember?
4: Cameron.
0: Thomas Cameron. He's a little bit older than me. He's probably about five, 10 years, maybe not that far, but he's about 5 years older than me. Got a little more gray in the beard than I do, but mine's coming right along. And so he is quite literally a gray beard, and he starts to share a few stories that make us nostalgic for the bad old days of Linux.
5: In the early days, does anyone remember XF86 config? Right? You would have to run XF86 config before you could start X, and you had to tell X, or you had to generate a config file, you had to define the mode lines, you had to define the X and Y, start and stop, you had to define the refresh rate, you had to define all this kind of stuff. You could literally go in and tell the Electron gun to shoot to the left or to the right or up or down, and even to keystone, and to, you know, do the in and out and all that stuff. And if you didn't pay attention to the warnings, you could get a 14-inch monitor that said it was good for 800 by 600 and go, I wonder if it'll do 1024 by 768. And XF86 config would go, yeah, sure, let's try it. Click. Start X. Oh, crap.
0: Yeah, it was rough. He also talked about WIN modems and all the other things we had to battle and how hard it was to find other community members to connect with.
5: How many folks remember using Claws? Yeah? Silfeed? For those of you who are younger than my IT career, these are old open source tools that we used to access Usenet. Usenet was sort of like a precursor to bulletin boards, I guess, or mailing lists. But so you would use Usenet, and you could post questions, and people would reply. And the thing that was amazing was I would see people replying whose names I saw scrolling by as the kernel booted. That was pretty amazing, that the people who were helping were literally the folks who were writing the code. And they were willing to help. And Usenet is where I started to understand what open source was really about.
0: And he had a couple of messages that were pretty on the nose for an old timer to make about today.
5: People would ask, what's the best distro? Which distro should I use? What's going on? Well, thank you very much for asking. Let me just tell you. What's the best distro? Well, you want enterprise support and a really long life cycle? Well, clearly Red Hat Enterprise Linux is the best distro. 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And you remember I was talking about the easy to use. Maybe MX Linux or Monjaro. Maybe that might, You know what? Folks, adopting a distro like a religion is stupid. I've been guilty. I'm not saying I'm not stupid. I'm saying I've gotten enough scars that I don't do that anymore. Try a bunch of them. Force yourself to learn them. Put whatever. Put Ubuntu on your machine exclusively. Don't dual boot. Put it on and force yourself to live with it for a month or two. Then change over to Slackware. Then change over to CentOS. Then change over to Arch. Then learn. Get good at it so that you can have informed decisions. At the end of the day, folks, it's a kernel, glibc or similar, the GNU utilities, and a bunch of applications. The best distro is the one that does what you need at the best cost. You know? So I'm kind of done with that whole mine's better than yours thing.
0: I agreed with a point in that clip so much, I pulled it for the soundboard.
5: Adopting a distro like a religion is stupid.
4: Love it.
0: Can I get an amen to that?
6: Because
0: that is so true. So this is where the talk starts to get really good. You can see he's starting to get fired up. And it feels like he's right. I mean, the man knows his stuff. Cameron worked for 16 years at Red Hat. He now works at AWS on Amazon Linux. He's followed this stuff for a really long time. And when he started, it was a very specific group of people that were in the room trying to solve a specific set of problems. And he puts up a picture of an old 90s Linux user group up on the screen.
5: Who were we back in the 90s? What do you see on this page? They're all graybeards. Like me. I have become. But more importantly, what do we not see? People of color, women, young people. That's a big problem, folks.
0: And he makes a point that really stuck with me, that diversity and inclusion goes beyond the things that you can see with your eyes.
5: And it's not just about LGBT or women, or it's also about disabilities, right? And disabilities don't just mean the ones that you can see, okay? Neurodiversity is a really important topic. There are a lot of folks who are terrified to talk about things like mental health issues in tech, right? I have bipolar, folks. It's scary to say that, but it's important to break down the barriers. Mine's controlled by medication, thank God, but people need to feel safe in tech. And we as a community have done a phenomenal job in the past of bringing people in and including them. Let's extend that.
0: Man, that point hit me hard.
4: Oh, yeah. And I liked the way that he presented, you know, where he almost felt like he tricked us a little bit, right? Like he brought us into this kind of nostalgic zone and through his experience.
0: Talking about the old times,
4: and
0: man.
4: I think he was working at Microsoft at one point during the 95 release he had mentioned too.
0: Yep.
4: But he kind of walked us through this path of his own path.
0: Which was very to where we similar are today. To mine.
4: You know, yep. And he even had comment about, you know, what some would consider hipsters, right? And
0: yeah.
4: And how they're actually super smart kids. You know, that are getting into this industry, so that we really need to embrace, and we really need to diversify our community. And that's just going to make for a better community at the end of the day, was one of the real things that I took away from that.
0: And I like the way he kind of frames it in a way that's easy for us all to understand. Even if you don't have a empathetic connection with people in these situations, I think there's a way to phrase this all that helps us all better understand it.
5: There's a really, really cool thing that I see here. There are people of color. There are women. There are folks with disabilities. We are getting more inclusive. We're not there yet, but we're getting more inclusive, and that is phenomenal. There's still a lot of room for improvement in diversity and inclusion, and I think that we need to pay attention to that. And I want to make something really clear. Diversity is inviting someone to the dance. And I talk to folks and they're like, oh, no, no, we work for diversity. We have hiring requirements that, you know, X percentage of people who come in are people of color or women or disabled or blah, blah, blah, blah, blah. Okay, that's fine. Inclusion is asking them to dance.
0: I know that's true because...
6: I got to break in. We're having a little Texas breakfast here at the booth. This is too good. This is too good. Carl has brought some jerky.
7: You get this jerky? Is perfect.
8: Oh, it smells. Oh,
0: Frank, would you like a bit of jerky? Or yeah, grab a piece. There you go. Yep. Okay. And thank you, Carl. What are we having? What is this? Yeah, go in there and tell me what we got here.
9: It's the beef. Were you looking for a more detailed description?
0: Yeah.
6: No, it's good.
7: Yeah, like where does this come from? Do you make it yourself?
9: No, I wish I could make it this good. This is a meat market by my house in San Antonio. Schott's Meat Market. They're getting some free publicity.
0: What's that?
9: The sausage is beef and
2: old
9: pork.
2: Cow.
0: Yeah. It is a tough. It's jerky, so you can put it in your pocket. It's pocket meat.
2: Pocket meat.
9: It is pocket meat.
2: Mm-hmm. Yeah. Yeah.
0: Nice.
9: Then you just walk up to people, do you want some of the meat in my pocket?
0: Yeah. Would you like some pocket meat? It's already warm.
9: Totally not inappropriate at all.
0: Mm-mm. No.
7: It's like biltong, but better, would be my review of this.
0: So, well, I'll chew here. I had to interrupt the clip because that's just too fun.
7: Really good.
0: That's a little Texas flavor for you right there, quite literally. Thank you, Carl.
7: It's not a Texas Linux Fest without Carl's sausage.
0: Yeah, and I was actually getting hungry, too, so it was good timing.
7: Carl's man meat.
0: Yeah. Some warm man meat. Thank you, Carl. Appreciate you.
7: Anytime I meet Carl at any
0: he's running around
7: festival so far, he has given me like, hey, Brent, psst, hey, we're in the back of a talk or something. I got some meat for you. You want some meat?
0: I love how much meat we're getting Brent to eat on this trip. I truly love it.
7: I've just like written off my vegetarian ways for this trip, and I knew ahead of time, so I've prepared myself.
0: Good. Mm. Good. And he's taking it in stride, and he's only doing
7: it's very quality. Peppery, though, isn't it?
0: It is a bit hot. Yeah. Mm. Yeah, it is. Golden Dragon in the chat room says he got some of Carl's meat at Linux Fest Northwest. His pocket meat. Yep. You know what we're talking about. So while we are sitting here chewing on jerky and sausage and whatnot, we were delightfully joined by Frank from Nextcloud.
10: Hello, hello.
0: Who's just arrived a little bit ago and still chewing and swallowing. And you came in from Vietnam?
10: Yes.
0: Holy smokes. Were you out there snapping photos?
10: A little bit, yeah.
0: Yeah.
10: I'm not happy with the results, as usual, but yeah, I did.
0: Is that
7: spoken like a true photographer?
0: Yeah, I was going to say, is that typical? You're generally not too happy with the results?
10: That's typical for me, at least. Yeah. If I look at the photos, I think that it's okay, but this could be better, this could be better.
0: Yeah. So,
7: well, and I would say, as a photographer, what you experience is always amazing. And our biggest struggle is to try to capture that in a frame or two.
10: Yes.
7: And even though those photographs can be amazing... they never, ever represent the exact experience. Because if the photograph is, like, a really great one, the experience was even better.
0: Yeah.
10: Mm-hmm.
0: Yeah, I've definitely felt that. Yeah. Like, for me, landscape, I can never capture landscapes the way they look to the eye. I struggle with that a lot. Yeah. Now, my question is, though, when you look at those photos 6 months to a year from now, do you think you'll enjoy them more and you'll appreciate them more? Or will you still be like, it could have been better?
10: I mean, there are different things. I mean, there is the memories. Uh-huh. I mean, photographers can capture memories, and then, of course, they appreciate or like them more because they, this was a good time and remember good times. But for me, it's also trying to create something that is, I don't know, that has some, transport some emotions or some, I don't know, some specific
0: strike
10: thing.
0: A feeling that you see.
10: Exactly. Yeah. And this is, of course, a bit, I don't know, that's not tied to the experience of myself. That's like, really, I want to, I don't know,
0: yeah,
10: capture some
0: right. It didn't
10: emotions.
0: Quite hit that tone or note.
10: Yeah.
0: You should do what Alex does, and he just throws it through an AI prompt and just adds clouds. Like, if this picture needed clouds,
11: just, it's true. Yeah. We were in Joshua Tree a few weeks ago, and it was
10: completely a camera.
0: Yeah,
11: completely, he's like, well, boring, okay. Blue skies. Yeah. And I was like, you know, I'd love it if the sky was a little more interesting.
10: Yeah. Or do you just say, hey, can I have like nice vacation photos?
11: No, come on, I still want to go to Joshua Tree. You know?
0: No, he did go there and take the photo.
11: To your point, Frank, I think there is a difference between the emotional reaction to a photo that you have on the day that you took it versus something you see 6 months later.
12: Yeah.
11: And so, like, when I take a trip, I go through and I rate all my photos on the day or day after, typically, and just, like, give them a 1 or a 2 rating in Lightroom or something. Mm-hmm. And then 6 months later, when I've, you know, not got anything else better to do that evening, I'll go through and I'll maybe upgrade a few of them or downgrade a few of them, depending on if the emotion has faded.
0: Changed. Yeah.
12: Yeah.
0: Yeah. Yeah.
12: True.
0: Interesting.
7: Hmm. I will say, these two gentlemen, Frank and Alex, are excellent photographers. And usually, I'll just not say anything if I don't think that's true. Just, you know.
0: Nothing, but, say, if you have nothing nice to say?
7: Yeah, Frank's an excellent portrait photographer, and I find it hard to find portrait photographers whose work I enjoy. So,
12: thank you.
7: Maybe one day we'll get to do a little excursion together.
11: Can we see your work anyway, Frank?
10: Yeah, it's on this proprietary software platform called Instagram.
0: I've never heard of that. All right, good. Well, I noticed that your talk is focusing a lot on artificial intelligence. And before you walked up, we were talking about you. And what we were saying is that I don't know many people that are trying to do such a comprehensive take on AI. I was trying to break it down into there is the environmental impact of AI. There is the ethical questions around AI. There's how government will incorporate AI. And then there's the utility of AI. And then, along with the ethical, there's like how we properly label this so end users understand it. It almost feels like too much to really keep track of to me. I mean, how deep are you diving into this to kind of try to wrap your head around all of it?
10: I mean, this is a complaint we get sometimes at Nextcloud that we're trying to do too much. And I get it. I mean, we already have like the files you can share and the office and chat, video conferencing, mail, calendar, blah, blah, blah. And also, we're also not doing all the AI stuff, and that is a lot. On the other hand, I think this is the... We're trying to create experiences for the users, and I think this is just what they expect. If you look at our competitors from Google, Microsoft, Slack, Zoom, and so on, they're doing something similar. So it's unfortunately not really an option to not do these features.
0: No, I mean, you were dead on, and you saw that coming down the pipe early. I think Nextcloud got to it before Microsoft did and others. So I think you're totally right there. Does it seem... But when I look at the scope of it, what I'm trying to get at is... I don't know how we're going to expect government officials or even CTOs to try to wrap their head around this kind of stuff. And when I see that you have a talk on AI, are you trying to get down to something that is digestible? Like, where do you see the problem at? Because where I see the problem at right now is there's so many good sides and bad sides to it that it's so broad that I'm worried people are checking out. They're not going to wrap their heads around it. And then that'll come same with policymakers and people in decision making.
10: Yeah. It's definitely a challenge because it's like, I mean, normal end users, they don't really even get like what cloud is and what this software that is on their phone, where this is coming from. And with AI, it becomes even more like, I don't know, not transparent, obscure.
0: Yeah.
10: Where it's just like you press a button and something happens and you don't know why. And why is it not different? I mean, talked about photos earlier, right? If you say, hey, nice photo of the beach with my kids, blah, blah, blah. And then, I don't know, you have this photo, but not a different one. Why is that? I mean, why does it look like that? Someone made a choice, you know?
0: Yeah.
10: And in this case, it's not only the choice that's coded into the software. It's also something that's in the AI model. And it's totally obscure and not clear why it looks like that and not different. So, I don't know. For me, one of the big points of open source is to be transparent and reproducible, and you can influence and you can understand how it works. With AI, it becomes even less clear.
11: So how do you think about the origin of the data that was used to train the AIs in the first place? Obviously, Nextcloud's all about data sovereignty at its core. Yeah. Right? How are you handling that?
10: Yeah, I mean, we do different things at Nextcloud. There are some of the models we do ourselves, and these are the simpler ones. And there we have, like, the data is available and transparent, and you can look inside and see where it's coming from. But for the large language models, we are not in the position yet, or I don't know, to really build our own large language model. There we just use existing open source LLMs. There's, like, of course, the Llama one, which is famous, but there's also the Mistral one from France, or the Falcon model, and several others. And there, as you said, it's not really clear where it's coming from. There's a big debate at the moment about, is it, like, legal to use copyrighted material there? And this is a big, I don't know, that's a big mess.
0: Do you said in there that you would consider, potentially, though, in the future, creating your own if the technology was there?
10: Yeah, sure. I mean, what we are experimenting with at the moment is like fine-tuning. We use like an existing foundation model, and then we just fine-tune it for a specific use case. That's something we can do with our resources. But building our own LLM, I mean, I like listened to an interview like just in the plane lately where the cost of building something like Llama 2 is like in the area of $1 billion. So that's a bit out of reach.
6: Yeah. Although if you could take Llama 2 and build on top of it, I suppose. Yeah.
10: That's what we do.
6: In this scenario, like obviously like hypothetical, if things worked out and everything was great, would that be something that would be bundled into Nextcloud, or would it be a hosted service that Nextcloud users would connect into over API? How would you see that being deployed?
10: I mean, we will probably never do hosting at all, because that's our mission to be decentralized and enable our users to keep everything under control and local. So we will never do any hosting, also not for the LLMs. There are some cloud providers who offer like LLM as a service, and with the latest announcement a few days ago, we integrate with some of them. There are some of them in Europe. I think this is something that's a market of the future. As Nextcloud, we will never do it. For us, it's like providing the software, providing the models, and then people run it as they want.
6: There was an announcement that came out from Germany about 30,000 government workstations switching to Linux. And one of the lines in the Ars Technica article that seemed like I wanted to have more information about, your tweet helped me even highlight it, is they're migrating from SharePoint to Nextcloud.
10: Mm-hmm.
6: That seems like a really big deal. Is there any details you can share there with us?
10: Yeah, absolutely. Yeah, this is an interesting project. We are working on this like for years, actually. I think 3 years or maybe even four.
6: Oh, wow.
10: Yeah, yeah. So I think it's fascinating because there is like a few years ago or many years ago, there was this famous project of Munich moving to open source and Linux.
6: Right.
10: And this was a failure for different reasons. One of it was probably that it all started on the desktop. So they started to move like Windows to Linux workstations. And they really had trouble with like acceptance of like the normal office workers. They're like, oh, this looks different. Oh, that's weird. I don't want that. At the time, I was involved in the KDE project a lot. And I still remember that we got a bug report that why are these folder icons blue? They should be yellow.
6: No, really?
10: Yeah, yeah.
6: Oh, man.
10: Because, come on, they're the yellow in Windows. Why are they suddenly blue? That's like I need a training to understand that now. So this was a bit challenging. And in this project now, I think there is a lot of learnings. And this starts on the server, not on the client now. Like replacing Exchange with an open source alternative, replacing SharePoint with Nextcloud and so on. And people can, at the moment, still use their Windows or Mac or phone, tablet, whatever they use. But the migration will start on the server first, which I think is a better strategy.
6: Do you know, are they also going to switch out the Windows applications first to, like, say, Firefox?
10: No, they will. They also will move to LibreOffice some other things. But this is a little bit like second phase, basically.
6: Yeah, okay, yeah. Well, I mean, that would make sense, right? You get them on the back-end services. That's the least probably impactful to their day-to-day work. You get that done ahead of time, and then they're compatible with whatever they move to.
11: So is that battle lost, in your opinion, then? You, citing Munich as the example.
10: You mean the desktop?
11: Yeah, the typical office worker using Linux.
10: I don't think it's lost. It's at a time. I mean, the Munich project was, I don't know, 15 years ago. This were the time where a lot of the applications that were used are still like desktop applications. Nowadays, a lot happens in the browser, in the cloud.
6: True, yeah.
10: And I think this is another opportunity, because if they move to, I don't know, desktop world, to something that happens in the browser, and it could be Microsoft 365, could also be Nextcloud, this is like an easier migration than just, I don't know, replacing Outlook with Thunderbird or something. Yeah, another.
11: What's changed a lot in that sort of 10-15 year period as well is the adoption of mobile devices.
6: Yeah.
11: People do everything everywhere.
6: Yeah.
10: Exactly.
6: You can do email on their phone now. The other thing that I kind of recall not working so well in Munich is they deployed their own Linux distribution.
10: Yes.
12: Do you think
13: that was what you did back then?
12: Yeah, it was. I mean, it was more common. Is that a similar approach they're going to take this time? Do you know? Or are they going to go with something that's more off the shelf?
10: I hope not.
12: Yeah.
10: I think this was a mistake. I don't know. It's, I don't know. I mean, the IT people at the time who worked on the Munich project, I mean, that did a really good job, but that tried to do too much, right? I mean, there are Linux distributions which are good and desktop environments that are good. I'm not picking any sites here, but there's things you can just take and use, right? I mean, why do you build your own thing?
12: Right, right.
10: That's just crazy.
12: And it's not only is it a huge hill to climb, but then it's tricky to find anybody that has any expertise. Everybody has to be in-house taught. Yeah, and so that's a lot of friction too. And there's no training programs around any of that. You got to create all of that.
13: I think we're a lot more mature in the software development lifecycle and a lot of that stuff now, too. Like, we understand what maintenance means over a decade.
10: Well, some.
13: Fair point.
12: Yeah, that's right.
10: I mean, I know that there's a very similar project in France happening at the moment, and they're actually in the process of, like, look at this, all these nice, cool open source tools on the internet. Let's take it and, like, I don't know, build our own product on top of it. And we'll hire like 100 developers who maintain it, and basically they're forking everything. And it's the same mistake, right?
12: Yeah.
10: I mean, they don't understand what they're getting into.
12: Huge, huge pile of work, really, I have to imagine. Well, I am also feeling kind of more positive about this. Sounds like you're feeling a little more positive about this particular transition, especially in a way, there'd be a good gain if they just got the back end services off of proprietary. I mean, the desktop is also great to see.
13: In self-hosted, basically one of the entire main premises of the show is own your data.
12: Yeah.
13: Which includes owning the outages and the data loss and the backups and everything else. But, you know, and Nextcloud is fundamental to that.
12: Mm-hmm.
13: For me, at least, in my home lab.
12: Yeah. I replaced all my cloud syncing, all my calendar, all of that with Nextcloud.
13: Yeah, do you remember we used to use stuff like Dropbox back in the day?
12: Yeah, and Google Calendar and Google Contacts.
10: Never heard of it.
12: Well, Frank, I hope you enjoy the stay here. I hope you like the fest. Thank you for sitting down with us.
10: Thanks a lot.
12: Spend a little time. It's always good to catch up.
14: Thank you.
12: Are we going to see you at Linux Fest Northwest too?
14: Yes.
12: Oh, you maniac. Good.
10: Yeah, I don't know. I live in the plane nowadays.
13: Are you going back to Germany? Because it's only in 2 weeks. Mm-hmm. You going back and coming back?
10: Yeah, actually, we have an important event in Germany. We launched the next major version of Nextcloud, so I have to be in Germany. And then
13: fair enough.
10: Going back to the US.
13: Well, we'll see you in Seattle.
12: Yeah, you need to develop your own time zone. Yeah,
10: good idea.
12: Thank you, Frank.
10: Thank you. See you.
12: Yeah, very good. Brentley, yes. I see Mr. Payne over there has got himself surrounded by quite a group.
15: Yeah.
12: And do you want to, should we practice? We could experiment. Before we wrap up, do you want to experiment with me on the mobile setup? And we could go over there and see what they're talking about.
15: Okay, sure.
12: Because I've wanted to try this. This could be a total disaster. You know what I mean? Because who knows how the conference Wi-Fi is going to be. But I've just been really curious to see how this setup works. Let me grab it for you. So I think we'll do a video. So chat room, stand by while we get set up here. We're going to try to get a mobile operation so we can go check in with the West Payne group over there and see what they're talking about. So allow a little dead air, if you would, while I get this set up. Or, you know, as dead air as we get around here.
15: Well, you should explain what we're doing here.
12: Breaking the laws of internet physics. Oh, the group's breaking up. We're not going to make it in time. We're not going to make it. I don't know if you saw. I've set the pin. I got a new pin on here for you.
15: And a really cute photo there.
12: Let me see this. All right.
15: What?
12: Oh, that is a beast.
15: That's a travel laptop you have there. It's only about
12: 25 pounds.
15: Only about 14 pounds.
12: I love it when it interprets. So I'm just clicking a previous URL that I've typed in before, and it's doing a Google search. I love that. I love it when stuff just gets sent to Google. They don't need to know what I'm worried about. They don't need to know
16: They'll
12: what
16: hold
12: I'm doing.
16: It safe for you, bro.
12: Yeah, really. Okay. We have our microphone. We are set up. Here you go, Brentley. You should be able to close this.
15: I don't need ears, I guess. Right?
12: No, take this with you. We'll see if it's working. I actually haven't opened it up over here, obviously. But we'll give it a shot. Let's see how it goes. You look good. Okay, hold on. Don't go too far. Let's see if we actually have audio here.
16: He looks good. So we don't have video, but if you could see Brent.
12: Yeah, he's looking good. Okay, Brent, say something.
14: Yes, this is me giving you some audio. Hello, hello, hello. Yes.
6: All right.
16: Not the highest bitrate, but...
14: You feeling good about that?
6: It's obviously doing, like, auto volume adjust.
16: Right. Some compression.
6: Yeah, I am surprised the bitrate is so low, too, actually. We can live with it, though. All right, go ahead and go over there and see what everybody's talking about.
14: Yeah, okay. One of the biggest challenges is I don't know when you're going to cut in or not, so I'm just going to give you whatever.
6: All right.
14: We're trying this new piece of technology, so you got to give me a hello. So I'm going to go across, just introduce yourself and give us a hello. So,
17: hi, I'm Jacob. I've been playing with Linux for way too many years.
14: Join the club, right?
18: Brandon, I installed Slackware with floppies, if that says anything. So
14: it does, actually. Yeah, it really does.
19: Patrick, I run Linux on my server and still have Windows on my laptop. So
14: It's okay.
20: Joseph, I've been a JB listener for a long time, and my first distro was Slackware, but I actually did it off of a CD, so slightly a little later.
14: And you have a wonderful shirt. Can you give us a tour of your shirt?
20: Yes, I'm a huge fan of Pluto as a planet, so I promote that we put it back to planet status, so never forget.
14: It says Pluto forever, 1930 to 2006.
21: My name is Mike, and I was never here.
14: Well put.
22: Hey, my name is James. I volunteer with Nextcloud, and I'm making a podcast called The Linux Prepper.
14: Nice. Oh, someone likes that. What are you doing on the podcast? Can you give us a bit more of a sense of that?
22: Oh, it's a project-based podcast, and it's entirely by myself, so I make my own advertisements for projects I like with no budget, and it's a lot of fun. It'll start up here soon.
14: Sweet. How about you, Donald?
23: Don Harper. Been listening since the Matt Hurley days, and I'm a member, so you all are welcome.
14: Thank you, and who's this?
24: I don't know who this is. Hello.
14: The nameless man.
24: We actually just met Matt Hartley at Scale. He's working at the Framework laptop company these days. I think he's the head of Linux support or something. So it gives me faith in that company that they're heading in the right direction, you know?
14: So that's on the scene, gentlemen. How'd it go?
6: I think it went well. I think it could sound better. But it went well. It was interesting. Why don't you go walk the expo and tell us what it's like? Do a little ramp.
14: Yeah, I would love that.
25: Plug that into your shirt.
20: And then you can talk to him. Is that how that works?
6: Yeah, we can do two-way. Pretty cool, huh?
16: Remote correspondent. I think Brent just got a promotion.
6: Mm-hmm. Got Brent on location. Brent is on the scene, reporting.
16: I think this means we have to go to like a vegetarian restaurant for lunch.
6: Yeah, he's earning his keep today.
16: Yeah.
6: Okay, can you hear us in there? Do you hear us in your headphones?
26: It's extremely ear-punching loud.
6: Oh. Oh, turn down the volume on the iPad. Yeah, those are your volume buttons right there. So just turn that down and plug it in. Okay, check 1, 2. How's that? No, still too loud? Dang. That'd have been a cool hack. All right. Well, you're on your own then. We can figure that out later. We won't talk to you. You might put it in just for monitoring. And then we'll just mute our audio while you're mute. Oh, yeah, it's loud for you too.
16: I wonder why it's so loud. And can we tune that on the device?
6: Yeah, we'll have to play with that later. This is sort of just a... you could try these. These suck. Yeah, bring the ones that suck. Good idea. No, you want something less sensitive. Very good. I see Golden Dragon still rocking out, keeping our chat room warm. Appreciate that.
16: Mm-hmm.
6: Yeah, he says, by vegetarian, do you mean more barbecue?
16: So I actually see over by that mini golf course, there's ATX Food Company, a popular food truck for vegan cuisine.
6: Keep trying to get us to go to mini golf. What is with you on mini golf?
16: Well, it's also near the P. Terry's Burger Stand, which I'd like to try because I keep driving by it.
6: Yeah, I would. I just figured you'd get us over there and be like, well, now that we're over by the mini golf.
16: Well, sure, why not? I want to take you on, old man.
6: Yeah, get real competitive all of a sudden. Like, Wes is like, just all gets real serious.
16: Right through the windmill. I haven't been mini golfing in years.
6: Nah. I think last time I went mini golfing was Dylan, like 5 years ago.
16: Ooh, it'd be fun to go with the kids.
6: The kids love the mini golf. The kids love it. They, you know, to them, it's so... I don't know, like the opposite of actual golf, you know, whatever. So they just think it's the greatest thing. All right, we're trying a new headphone, so I'm talking softly.
12: Oh, okay, we're doing the Bose. Do they have a volume control on them?
16: Oh, that would be killer, yeah.
12: Better, worse?
16: More same? Knobs.
12: Same, the same. All right, try these crappy headphones.
16: I also have the Delta ones from our flight, if that would be useful.
12: Those are all pretty crappy, I bet.
16: But yeah.
12: So we do have an after party going down. The Texas Linux Fest after party is going to be happening at 8 p.m. to 10 p.m. here at local Austin time, made possible by our buddies at Tailscale, Coder HQ, Meta, and AWS Cloud. It's going to be at the Gibson Street Bar, which we drove by yesterday.
16: Nice.
12: And it looks great. It looks like a really good venue. So I think that was going to be a good choice. Better? Usable? All right, we've got a workable solution, it sounds like. Good job, Brentley. Yeah. Did that die? Talk to me a little bit more here. Oh, there we go. Yeah, you got a little crossfeed there. Yeah.
14: I mean, I could just go without because this is not going to help me much. But and I don't hear you anyways.
12: Go on your own. Go on your own, and we'll just let you have the air until you're done. You can have the air. Just kind of walk and talk. Tell us what you're seeing, and if you see anybody that wants to chat with you, feel free to stop and chat with them. This is just a fun thing to experiment as we wrap up. We're in the final half hour of our Linux Fest, Texas Linux Fest Day 2 stream, so we thought we'd have a little fun and experiment with things. You know what I mean?
16: We're just a couple of wild and crazy guys.
12: Did you stay up late, or did you go to bed a little bit after I did?
16: Yeah, no, pretty much right after you went.
12: Oh, good. We're getting at least some sleep. Good luck, Brentley.
14: Thank you.
16: And, you know,
14: Give me a moment here to find something interesting.
12: All right.
16: I think we all woke up and we're like, yeah, maybe we weren't sticking exactly to the ETA we said last night.
12: Yeah.
16: Right, do we really need to be there right then? Oh, I don't know.
12: We actually, our setup time was a lot better today. So, yeah, he's only coming in at 48 kilobits.
16: Ooh.
12: That's why it sounds so compressed.
16: It's kind of a miracle we'll get
12: it
16: in.
12: It is impressive.
16: All.
12: It is impressive that it can.
14: Okay, gentlemen. I think I've found something, if you don't mind me jumping in.
12: Whoop, whoop.
14: So I'm doing a little interview here at, this is Pi Texas, which we stopped at yesterday. So we're doing a live stream to some folks. Can you give us an idea of what this is all about?
1: Yeah, so Pi Texas is a 501c3 nonprofit organization that helps support the Python community in Texas. We run our local conference, which will be taking place here in Austin next week, April 19th through 21st, at the Austin Central Public Library, which is like right across the river from the venue that we're at now. We also host a virtual meetup in our Pi Texas community Discord, which you can find on our website. And we're currently fundraising and starting fundraising programs to be able to offer local support to the meetups within Texas. So we currently support the San Antonio and Katy Python meetups within the area. We're also trying to raise more money so we can provide more support to all of the Python meetups within Texas and kind of just, you know, build the Python community within the state of Texas.
14: Amazing. And when you say all the Python meetups in Texas, like, it's a big place. So how many we're talking about? What's the community like?
1: So to my knowledge, from what I've been able to go through and like go through meetup.com and figure out, there's about 12 to 13 semi-active Python meetups in the state of Texas. Some of them are more active than others. Some of them look like they're becoming inactive. This is just the side effect of, you know, the pandemic and everyone trying to come back and do all of that. So the goal is to try to be able to revitalize some of these older meetups that have kind of gone inactive. We just recently did this with the San Antonio meetup. The San Antonio meetup has been gone for as long as I can remember, but we were finally able to find some organizers in that area who want to bring it back. I'm currently in discussion with bringing back the Houston meetup, which is one of the largest meetups in the state of Texas. And, you know, I've actually just made contact with those organizers about a week or so ago, and we're discussing how to get that going now. And then any other meetup that wants to, they're welcome to reach out to us and request sponsorship, request opportunities from us, and we will do what we can with the funds that we have. That's why I'm working right here on my laptop right now, getting this program ready to announce. We're going to be announcing it next week at the end of our conference, and hopefully we'll be able to raise enough money to be able to support as many meetups as we can that the state of Texas can hold, which it's a big state, so that'll probably be a lot of meetups.
14: Amazing. And so you're doing a conference. You mentioned some funding there. How does that model work? How does like money come in, and how do you support then all of these initiatives?
1: Yeah, it's a great question. So we get conference sponsorships, which is pretty good. The sponsorship input has been a little bit low in the years due to the pandemic. People are not going out. I work in developer relations, and in that ecosystem right now. So a lot of companies are kind of cutting back on their event budget. So that's kind of why we're creating this new fundraising program, is because we don't want to be relying on a single revenue stream. So we do that. We make kind of like the way that PyCon US used to do their model, is their main fundraiser was their conference. And that's kind of how we do it too, where we're able to fund our conference and keep it a relatively low price point for people. I believe individual tickets are $85 for most people to get in. And that's 2 days full of conference with world-renowned speakers who will be joining us. And we're able to use that funding to fund most of what we're doing. But now as we started expanding, we are getting to the point where that funding is no longer sufficient. So for the most part, it's been kind of ticket sales. This year we have quote unquote sold out of tickets. I just added the emergency extra tickets. We had set an original goal of 250 people, and we sold out of that yesterday, and we have a little bit more room, and I'm gonna, you know, add those extra tickets in. So yeah, it's mostly been, you know, the conference brings in most of the funding. We're also able to apply for grants from various vendors. HEB has sponsored us in the past. They're a local grocery store here in the state of Texas that does a lot of community outreach. Also, the Python Software Foundation has a grant program for anyone who wants to do any Python event in the world, and you can apply for that. And they have been very generous in providing us with grants of the last 2 years that have really kind of like been the make or break for us. We would not have been able to record and have recordings and live streamings of our last two conferences had those grants not come through, and they said, so I'm really grateful for them to being able to do that.
14: Amazing. And can you give us a taste of like one or two speakers that might be at the conference that people would be interested in?
1: Yeah, definitely. So I'm super excited about our keynote speakers. I'm excited about everyone, but these keynote speakers I've been chasing for a few years, trying to get them to come to PyTexas, and we finally were able to make people's schedules work. So Lynn Root will be attending and will be giving a keynote address on Saturday. She is, I believe, a staff engineer at Spotify, and she does a lot of stuff with the PyLadies organization. I believe she was one of the, like, I was on like the national board, one helped found it. And then on Sunday, our keynote will be Carol Willing, who is on the Python steering committee and was a core contributor to Jupyter Notebooks back in the early days of Jupyter Notebooks. So we have, you know, some pretty like high profile people coming to give keynotes. And then the rest of our speakers are amazing as well. We have talks that range from backend development, AI, core Python features, security, DevOps. Because we're a single track conference, we don't like go like heavily in like one area or other. We try to make it a very broad conference that covers a lot of different topics. So people can, it appeals to the most people, but also maybe, you know, when I did Python for a living, I worked mostly in backend development, and I didn't really pay attention to what's happening in the AI space or maybe the web development space. And because I'm able to go to a conference like this, I can get a little glimpse and a taste of what's happening in those different parts of the ecosystem. Python is such a general purpose language that it could be doing anything. One of our keynotes last year was a person who did a talk on what he called full stack Python. And it was literally using HTMX before HTMX blew up on Twitter, and Python for like web development and then automated testing and deployment. It's like, look, you can write an entire web application that runs, and it can be written 95% in Python with a little bit of HTML and CSS. And it was an awesome keynote. It's on our YouTube channel. So go check it out. It was by Andrew Knight, and I think it's called Full Stack Python. Yeah.
14: Very inspiring. Thank you. I'm curious about your relationship with Texas Linux Fest. I mean, you're here this year. I'm curious if you've been here previously.
1: So I started attending Texas Linux Fest when I was in college. I went to school at Texas State University in San Marcos, and that was 1 year they held Texas Linux Fest there. So I got to go to that. I spoke at Texas Linux Fest in 2016. I gave a talk on pfSense, which was really awesome. And then I believe I went to everyone after that up until 2019, and I spoke at 2019 in Irving. And that talk, I believe, was on building CI/CD pipelines for automating your documentation process. I work as a developer educator and writer, so I spend a lot of time working on the tech around documentation processes and pipelines, along with writing the content. And it's a really interesting little niche area of tech, and there's a lot of really cool tools that a lot of people don't know about. So I wrote that talk back then and gave that talk in 2019. I've actually been thinking about going back and redoing it, because in 5 years I've learned a lot, and there's so many other cool new tools. So I might do that next year for Texas Linux Fest as well.
14: Okay, and for someone listening who hasn't been to Texas Linux Fest yet, you know, and they're thinking, oh man, this sounds pretty cool, maybe I'll come next year, what would you say to them? What is the vibe here, and what's your kind of elevator pitch?
1: Yeah, I would say Texas Linux Fest is a great conference. It's the tech conference that I have been attending the longest. I come every time that they host it. It's just a great, great vibe of like not only just Linux, but also just open source software as well. It's not just a Linux festival. It's a celebration of open source software and such. I mean, I've met people here who work in BSD projects. I've met people here who work with like free software such as like GIMP and software like that. They, I think in 2016, they had a whole room on like free software, and a lot of those folks were on photography and like videography and all that stuff using free software tools. So it's not just a Linux festival. The people are always super awesome. It's really nice. The talks are very interesting. And yeah, it's just a, it's a great all-around time to get out and network with people and just get to see what other people are doing and have a good time to chat with people.
14: Okay, and while people are here, what's the quintessential like Texas thing that you need to do while we're here in Austin?
1: Well, you have to get barbecue. Barbecue and Tex-Mex. Like, that's what I always tell people. The cool thing about Texas Linux Fest this year is it's right across the street from Terry Black's Barbecue, which is a world-renowned, like, Gordon Ramsay has been there. Like, everybody talks about Terry Black's. I've actually never been there up until this time. Like, I'm not willing to ever deal with the line, and, like, it was perfect this time. I've been to the other Blacks. There's a Blacks in Lockhart. There's a Blacks in San Marcos. I have been to those. So I think Kent Black's and the original Blacks. But I had never been to Terry's. It's, for those of you that don't know Texas barbecue lore, it's a family and then his like sons and nephews and stuff, and they've all branched out and made their own barbecue restaurants, and it's kind of like this fun little fight about who can make better barbecue. They're all great, they're all fantastic, so you should go to it. But yeah, if you're in Texas and you're in Austin, you have to try the food. Like, we're definitely one of the, like, I, my opinion, one of the best places for just the variety of food that we have. I'm a local Austin native, so I can say that. But try the food. Black's Barbecue is right across the street, and I might go back today for seconds. We'll see. It was delicious.
14: Oh, I've already had seconds, so maybe thirds. Remind us who you are and how people can get in touch.
1: Oh, yeah. My name is Mason Egger. I'm the president of the Pi Texas Foundation and the conference chair of Pi Texas. If you want to get in touch with me, you can always email me at mason@pitexas.org. I'm also at Mason Egger on Twitter, and I'm a Mastodon and pretty much everywhere. If you just Google Mason Egger, E-G-G-E-R, you can pretty much find me. But yeah, that's what I do.
14: Amazing. Well, thank you for your good work in the community.
1: Thank you so much. Glad to talk with you.
14: Okay, I'm traveling around here to try to find something else. And I'm now at the CentOS booth here. Sorry to interrupt, gentlemen. I'm just doing a little kind of scope of the field here with Jupiter Broadcasting. So you guys can feel free to stick around. But I'm just curious, how's Texas Linux Fest going?
2: Man, Texas Linux Fest is a lot of fun so far. I've been talking to a bunch of folks coming in here about the Fedora, CentOS, Red Hat ecosystem. And it's just nice to get out here and reach everybody and see what they're doing with Linux, both at home and, you know, at work and all that stuff. So
14: nice. And would you introduce yourself?
2: Sure. Yeah. My name is Brian Stinson. I work for Red Hat in the engineering department. I work on RHEL, but I'm out here talking about our community's projects. So Fedora and CentOS Stream and all that stuff.
14: Cool. And how's that being received?
2: So far, so good. Like, we're getting a lot of questions, you know, people wanting to get into the Fedora ecosystem and learning how this all works. So it's nice to be out here explaining it to everyone.
14: It feels like Fedora's seen a lot of, like, how would I put this? Exciting changes recently and, like, pushing the envelope. Is that exciting for you guys?
2: It's definitely exciting. Like, you know, I want to say that the best part about being a community-facing project is you always get innovation. You always get people doing cool things. We also get changes that, you know, that come from other parts of the ecosystem. And, you know, responding to that is just day in the life of an open-source developer. So
14: nice. And how are people distinguishing differences between, say, CentOS and, like, how things have changed recently and the different projects? Because there's a lot going on, right?
2: Yeah, there's certainly a lot going on. So the way that I explain it is, you know, it's all, we've got a family of projects here. So we've got Fedora, and you can think of that if you're, you know, maybe a little bit more on the enterprise Linux side of the world, like you're looking at RHEL, you can think of the Fedora project as kind of the way that what Red Hat uses the project for is to sort of look at the major releases of RHEL. There's a lot more going on in the Fedora project than just that, though, because it's a community of volunteers, and you get to sort of bring whatever you want into the Fedora project and make it real as an open source maintainer. CentOS Stream is a little more focused on the minor releases. It's a little bit more opinionated on the enterprise side of the house. And so it's focused on minor release development of Red Hat Enterprise Linux. So you literally get RHEL maintainers doing their day-to-day work in CentOS Stream along with the rest of the community you can come and contribute to. And then, you know, you go further on into RHEL. That's the product side of the house. But, you know, out here in the Fedora and CentOS projects, doing our work in the open is the thing that we do at Red Hat, and we really like collaborating with the rest of the community to do that. So that's how we work.
14: Lovely. Carl, how are you doing?
0: Hi, nice to meet you. Who are you?
14: We're just doing a little testing of our gear here, doing some live around the, yeah, well, we've, as in beta testing, we haven't used this particular equipment yet. So, but we wanted to get your lovely voice so we can compare to things. So how's the fest going? I mean, you've been here a couple of years, but how's this year going?
0: It's going really good, I think. I heard attendance numbers are, I think, over 400 now, which weirdly, it doesn't feel like that, but I know a lot of the rooms upstairs are really packed for the talks. So I'm happy that the content is good, even if the expo floor is a little slower. Maybe it'll be a little different after lunch, more people walking around, not wanting to just sit in a room after eating and fall asleep. another good idea I want to tell you, Ted over here is the conference chairman, and he would like to do like a little whatever mini interview like this when you have a minute. You can keep talking to us about CentOS and Fedora, which I'm happy to talk about.
14: This should be our minute. We'll join together here. So come on in and introduce yourself, if you would.
3: Hello, I'm Ted Gould. I'm the conference chairman. We're at Texas Linux Fest, and we've been going for about 10 years. Since 2010. This is our 11th conference, but we took a little break for the pandemic that happened. But this is our first one back after the pandemic, and we're excited to be here.
14: Did you say 11 years?
3: Yeah. So it's, well, 11 conferences. So it's been since 2010. But yeah, we've been doing it for quite a while and all over Texas, right, in Irving and San Marcos and Austin.
14: That's amazing. And bouncing around like that, I would imagine, has unique challenges for organizing an event, but also unique opportunities. Can you give us a tour of that a little bit?
3: Yeah, so it's interesting because there's a huge tech community in Austin, and so we tend to get the most people when we're in Austin, but we're trying to figure out how to break into those other communities because there's a huge tech community in Dallas, there's a huge tech community in Houston, and how do we get into those communities? It's been a unique challenge, and I don't think we're good at it necessarily yet. We're just trying, but you know, this year we partnered with the KCD folks to get them here, and I think that was really exciting because they brought a lot of Kubernetes energy. I think it's interesting to see how Linux has changed. I think a lot of people identified with Linux before, and there's not as many people who identify with Linux as much. They identify with Kubernetes, they identify with Raspberry Pi, they identify with, you know, Android. But we all know those are all Linux things, but they don't necessarily, I don't do Linux, I do Kubernetes. And so I think that's an interesting challenge going forward.
0: That reminds me of a point that our keynote speaker in 2019, the last event we had, Thomas Cameron, he brought that up in his talk about how there's all this move to the cloud and all these things, but if you're a Linux nerd, you've got a leg up. Like, this is the cloud is Linux.
14: Do you think in that way Linux is like an old term, or that there are new relationships to it?
3: You know, I think that some people do view it as an old term. I think it's kind of a foundational thing. It's like, is math an old term? Well, math is an old term, I think it's going to flow through. And so I think you'll see as people move on for years and years and years, they'll say, oh, wow, Linux was there. And so you're, 22-year-old just out of college isn't going to say, I do Linux. They're excited about this new thing that's hot. But then they're like, oh, yeah, my whole life was Linux.
14: It sounds like there's like an opportunity there. I mean, with a lot of the AI stuff happening, it's like, well, it's all Linux under the hood, and it's all open source stuff that's running a lot of this, right? And so how do you get those kind of people who aren't necessarily Linux desktop people, or how do you get them to a conference like this?
3: Well, I think that's an answer we don't have yet, to be entirely honest. And I think that, honestly, the subconference concept seems to work really well so far. It's worked well for Scale, our sister conference in LA. They have, I don't know how many it is. I'm trying to think, like 5 or 6 or 7 sub-conferences there. And those are different communities, and they have different, talks that they want to see. But I think there's a lot of spillover. And if you look like, they had NixCon there. I don't think the NixCon folks only went to NixCon stuff. They went to all the other Linux stuff, and they learned about it. They learned about, containers, and they learned about namespaces. And they're like, oh, yeah, this is, what I'm using. I just don't know how it worked together.
0: I don't know if you heard, but they kind of focus on Nix a little bit. They like it over at JB.
3: I've heard, but anyway, I was given opportunities. Yeah, but I think that there's lots of communities there, and they overlap. And we have, if you're excited about a particular sub community, that doesn't mean you don't care about the wider community, but you're just trying to focus, because reality is there's a lot of information out there. We've learned that with the internet. One of the things we got is we got all the information in the world. Now we've got to figure out what information I can actually handle and process. And I think it's the same thing with the conference. We've got to get people here the information they think they can handle and process, and then allow them to expand their world.
14: Yeah, we've seen Scale was a good one for me of seeing those overlaps of communities. And I think when you're deeply involved in one community, you don't necessarily have the time or energy or extra space to go investigate some new ones. So a conference like this is a perfect opportunity to just poke your head in one of those other talks and go make some friends as well. So I would imagine that's maybe part of the reason you want to be involved is to try to increase that for people.
3: Well, and that's, I mean, we're an educational nonprofit. It's about bringing the community together and allowing them to learn from each other. And I think that's the

0: want to work in this community. They want to do tech. We just say, hey, we've got an opportunity for you to learn about it and talk to people in the industry. And I think that that's a net gain for them. So I think they are interested. We just have to get the word out. More TikTok dances.
1: How do you feel about this, Carl, about bringing in the like new generation? What's the tactic that you think might work, or what should we try? I don't know.
2: I really like what Scale does with, they have a, what do they call it? The next generation track. No, I think I'm like 90% sure it's next gen. Anyways, they have a kids track.
1: It's clearly not for you, right?
2: They have a kids track, and they focus on like getting younger kids, maybe their parents work in the tech industry and they know about conferences, letting them present for the first time about Raspberry Pis or Lego robotics or anything technology related, right? It doesn't have to be Linux. I think I heard this year that Scale's trying to get away from Scale being an acronym that has Southern California Linux Expo, and just be Scale stands for Scale. To be more inclusive to non-Linux things, I think that's a good way to think about it, is not just keeping it just Linux. Maybe that's the old term, like we were saying. What's hot right now? AI is so hot right now. Kubernetes is so hot right now. And
0: how do you scale your AI?
2: Exactly. But no, I think a kids track is, that's an idea I would love to entertain, but like we need more volunteers to help make something like that happen. So, like, if anyone's listening that thinks that is in Texas and wants to help get involved, like, that we would love that. We could use more volunteers. Scale has a huge volunteer team. A lot of us attend that, and we love that show. And they're able to do things like that because they have more volunteers. So, while it's a good idea, I think having a kids track here at Texas Linux Fest would be great. That means need another track room, need more space, need someone to run that and organize it, makes the CFP bigger, like, every good idea involves more work. So I tell good idea people, like, that's a great idea. Do you want to help make it happen?
1: can you gents talk a little bit about, like, the hopes and dreams for future Texas Linux Fest? Like, this is a great one, I think a huge success. What's coming up next? What do you want to try, and how do you want it to grow?
0: Well, so I think we need to reestablish ourselves after the pandemic. I think a lot of people have talked to me about, like, oh, yeah, I didn't know this conference existed. I've lived in Texas for, 20 years, and I didn't know it existed. I'm like, well, really? Like, we've been around. I don't know how you missed us. But and so I think we need to reestablish ourselves as an event on the calendar. A lot of people actually said, oh, this is the first one. And I'm like, no, it's not the first one. And even vendors were telling me that, oh, this is the first one. And I'm like, okay, well, so I think we need to reestablish ourselves and get a constant slot. Even getting conference space after the pandemic was hard. And so we just need to be like, oh, yeah, every spring I go to Texas Linux Fest and get that pattern down. And then we can start to build on it. So I think reestablishing is the first part, then growing.
2: We wanted, nice. We wanted to come back in 2023 and couldn't get the venue stuff worked out with dates and other things. So, I mean, I think there were some dates, but weren't they like dead in the middle of summer? And we're like, no, we're not doing that.
0: Well, it was dead in the middle of summer. And then we were trying to go to the convention center, and they would only do us with large events. And those kept moving around. It was a mess. It just basically everybody got things off their conference schedule, and they all went back to conferencing. And so they weren't talking to small venues, small conferences anymore.
2: And yeah. I will say that we're all, it's a volunteer run conference. So none of us are professional event organizers. So we don't really know what we're doing. We're figuring it out as we go.
1: You mentioned a bit of a relationship with Scale, and I'm not that aware of that. Can you explain how that works?
0: So we're both under the same 501c3 nonprofit, Linux Fest. So if you go to linuxfest.org, they sponsor Scale, Texas Linux Fest, and a couple
2: DevOps Days LA, and I don't remember the rest of them. Yeah. ShellCon?
0: ShellCon, I think so, yeah. So they do a bunch of different conferences, and they kind of act as a fiscal sponsor for it. So they help us with the fact that you have to do, like, payments ahead of time and stuff like that. They handle those for us because we don't get vendor payments until later, and then they just do all the financial parts, and they're the actual registered 501c3.
1: Okay, and how does it work as far as, like, because you were mentioning it's volunteer-based and we're not all experts, but I wonder if there's some, like, education that happens from folks that are, I don't know, at Scale, and they come over here and try to share that knowledge. Is that stuff happening?
0: Yeah, we definitely talked with them about things. It's hard because a lot of the stuff is just shipping. We can't get all the things from LA and all the equipment. And, people are volunteers. They don't necessarily want to fly to Dallas or Austin to be able to take it out. But we do talk to them, and they give us advice and stuff like that. But, again, it's okay. The Texas Linux Fest is its own thing. It's kind of got its own set of volunteers. But we rely on them for that fiscal and guidance.
1: And you're each deeply involved in at least this year's. Why do you personally do it?
0: For me, it's about bringing the Linux community together. I love all these people, and I like to see them together and talking. And I love going.

0: conferences and learning. I especially love community conferences. I've done a few, let's call them corporate conferences in the past, and
1: trade shows.
0: Let's say that that's probably a better word. And I don't know, it has a totally different vibe. And I think that, you know, anyone listening who hasn't been to a community conference, they may not like conferences because they're used to that corporate vibe and that corporate thing. And sure, we don't have as many muffins in the room, but we do have some coffee, I promise. And but the speakers are more genuine. It's actually people who want to talk about the topic, who are experts in the topic, and just want to share their knowledge. And that's way different vibe than if you go to a conference that's run by one corporation that wants to sell you something. And I appreciate that. I want that to exist in Texas. And so if you want something to exist, you got to help out.
2: Well, thank you for helping out. And Carl, what about you? What's your personal connection?
3: You stole my answer. No, I was attending Texas Linux Fest before, and then I love it, and I want to make sure it keeps going. So same answer.
2: And so I'd imagine you'll be involved in future years as well.
0: That's the plan so far, until they kick me out.
2: Carl, what about you? Are you going to bring more stuff to the conference?
3: I think so, yeah. This year I'm wearing a lot of hats. organizer, exhibitor, presenter, and like maybe next year I won't present and like take one of those things off and not be doing my slides the night before.
2: Well, we appreciate what each of you are doing, so thank you very much for that.
0: Thank you guys for coming out. We really appreciate you guys coming here and, you know, being on the floor and talking to everyone. We really appreciate the work you guys put into it, too.
2: Nice. Thank you.
3: And promoting the conference, like they're our media sponsors. So Jupiter Broadcasting is, and we really appreciate that. All the promotion y'all have done on the show, talking us up. I know I saw quite a few attendees talking about how I can't wait to go to Texas Linux Fest and meet Chris and meet Wes and meet Brent. So that's just driving that kind of human connection. That's why I love Texas Linux Fest, why I love a lot of conferences. All of the technical stuff is great and love it. But also the most important thing to me is getting to see my friends and connect with people. Like, I have friends that I only see at conferences that live all over the world. So the more of those events we can do, the better.
2: Yeah, I will say our being here is very selfish because we appreciate it for all the same reasons, like seeing a bunch of people we're friends with from all over the world, right? And like, it's my first time in Texas, but I feel like I'm at home because, you know, all these people are just friends of ours and we're making new friends, and that's just what it's all about, right? Connection.
0: Well, welcome to Texas.
2: Well, thank you. Okay, last question.
3: I don't know if you know, but the Texas motto is the friendly state.
2: Oh, well, I'm learning things today. Last question for people who are new to Austin or new to Texas, like me. What are the quintessential things that we should do while we're here? I mean, we've heard Terry Black's across the street, been there twice already, but is there anything else?
0: I mean, so you're actually here in the spring, which is perfect. You should actually drive around and see all the wildflowers. One of the things I love about Texas is that there's a huge amount of wildflowers that happen in the spring, and they go through phases. So right now, I think we're just at the end of bluebells and moving on.
3: Bluebell ice cream is another thing to try while you're here. But blue bonnet flowers.
0: What's the red ones after that?
3: Indian paintbrush.
0: So we're on Indian paintbrushes. So drive around to see the wildflowers because you're in a really nice time to be in Texas.
2: Yeah, I hear now is the comfortable time, and it just gets hotter from here, right?
0: More exciting.
3: What I usually tell people is that there are places that are really cold. There's a few months of the year you just go from one climate-controlled environment to the next. It's just inverted. It's in the summer here instead of the winter. So just think of it like that and you're fine.
2: Well, gentlemen, thank you very much. Really appreciate it.
0: Awesome. Thank you for coming out.
2: Yeah, and thank you too, Carl.
3: Absolutely.
2: Okay, I'm going to move around here, keep doing some stuff. I see there's an Alma booth here. You up for having a chat with Jupiter Broadcasting?
4: Sure.
2: Yeah, so very colorful background. Can you explain who you are and what's happening here?
4: Yeah, so my name is Jonathan Wright. I'm the infrastructure team lead for Alma Linux, and we are a nonprofit Red Hat compatible distribution.
2: Amazing. And so you've got stickers, you've got all sorts of stuff. Can you give us a tour?
4: Sure, yeah. Right over here, we've got some various information running on our Raspberry Pi about the Red Hat ecosystem and how things have evolved. Which distributions are upstream, which ones are downstream before and after the CentOS stream changes. We've got some Alma Linux logo stickers here. Our latest ones are No Drama, Just Linux. Got some Walter White spinoffs there, and then our fancy pens with screwdrivers, levels, measuring a ruler, all kinds of stuff.
2: Okay, wait. There's a lot of cool stuff happening here. So Raspberry Pi, obviously that's great. So were you involved in setting that up in any way?
4: I have not been involved in the Raspberry Pi images. We've got some incredible people within Alma Linux that do that. It's a really cool project. And one of the next cool things we're working on is RISC-V.
2: Oh, okay. There's a whole conversation there. But first, I'll continue this. So I see Walter White. So why Walter White? And what's the connection? Is it an inside joke or something?
4: I don't know, actually. Somebody on our team made those, and they've been incredibly popular. We've had those, I think, all the way back to 2021 when we started, and we just keep printing them because they just disappear. People love them.
2: I mean, you can't deny what the people want, right? So tell me a little bit more about, like, what Texas Linux Fest has been like. I've seen a ton of people here regularly at the booth. What's it feel like for you?
4: Yeah, so this has been our first time at Texas Linux Fest. It's actually been really fun. Compared to some of the conferences we go to, it's a little bit on the smaller side, but it's been really steady. We've had some really good conversations here.
2: What kind of conversations are you having? Because I would imagine some people are new to learning what Alma Linux is trying to accomplish. Are those the kind of conversations you're having, or what other ones?
4: Yeah, it's everything from people that are totally unaware and unfamiliar with the whole ecosystem, our inception, how it all got started, to people that are already users. We've talked to people that want to become contributors. We've had people interested in sponsorships. We've had people want to set up mirrors. I mean, it's really been all over the place.
2: That sounds extremely varied. And so what's a couple of those answers? Like, if someone's listening and they want to get involved, where would they go?
4: Yeah, so the best thing to do would be to go to our Mattermost chat, chat.almalinux.org. That's bridged over to Matrix and IRC and Discord and numerous other things. That's the best way to get in touch with us and just chat with us live. All of our core people are in there, and we can find spots for just about anybody, technical or not.
2: That's the perfect answer. Very, very nice. And so how is it going explaining kind of some of the inception of Alma Linux? Because it's, for those of us who are steeped in the Linux ecosystem, we're kind of following it along as it goes. But for those who are new to it, how does that conversation go?
4: It's getting a lot better as time goes on. Obviously, with the initial inception, people that are not directly, you know, if they weren't CentOS users, they weren't aware of what was going on. And even a lot of CentOS users aren't, still to this day, aren't aware. So there's a lot of work to be done there as far as messaging and getting the word out. And a lot of people are, you know, as time has gone on, this conference has shown that the messaging is improving in that area. It's a lot better. More people are aware with what's been going on with CentOS stream changes and how we're fitting into the ecosystem, especially as we've made our most recent changes back in June and moved away from the claim of one-to-one compatibility and more towards ABI and API compatibility and started releasing some of our own patches, our own fixes. That seems to really be resonating and getting out there, and people are aware of that. And this conference has just shown, you know, now, you know, about 3 years in, that people are getting the word and getting the message on what's going on.
2: Yeah, it feels like there's been a lot of really positive, good faith around the Alma Linux project. And you mentioned folks showing up just at the booth saying, hey, how can I contribute? And so how's it been going with, like, people from the outside wanting to contribute to the project?
4: It's slow but steady. And a lot of that has to do with that messaging. A lot of people being unaware of the project and what's happening in the space. And that's something that's improving. A lot of people do really feel strongly about the fact that we've built things as a nonprofit, trying to structure things in the way that we feel is the best possible. So we get a lot of support from a philosophical standpoint. And that helps us a lot on attracting contributors.
2: Nice. And so if you could give us an idea of what's happening at Alma these days and what's coming up, I don't know, in the next little bit, 6 months or so, what would you say? What's going on?
4: Yeah, so the things we're working on right now, we've actually got the 9.4 beta set to drop on Monday. Probably got the 8.10 beta about a week behind that. We've got some more unique changes in there that we haven't done before. Back when Red Hat 8 and CentOS 8 came out, there was a bunch of, let's call it hoopla, upset people with some older RAID card hardware, and those drivers had gotten dropped from the kernels. So we've actually put those back in those beta releases, and moving forward, we intend to maintain those. So that's pretty cool stuff. We're starting strongly, we're starting to really plan for Alma Linux 10. We've got some cool stuff planned for that. I'm not gonna go into detail about that yet, and we are actively working on RISC-V. So we've got some really cool stuff coming up. 10 should be really exciting. We're with the new approach we've taken, we're really getting on our feet, really starting to differentiate, and I'm really excited for the future.
2: I can tell from your smile that you're quite excited about this coming release. You mentioned RISC-V. Is that something you guys have been working on for a long time? I know maybe you can't mention you know, what's going to happen, but can you give us a tease?
4: Yeah, so it's something that we've been following for a long time. We've actually really started looking into it actually within the past week. We've got some demand from some users that really want it, and they've started bringing some resources to the table in terms of donating build infrastructure and some other people in the community, like some of the Fedora RISC-V project leaders, we'll call them, have stepped up, and they're doing really good on collaborating with us and helping to make that happen. So we're in the initial phases of kind of bootstrapping our build system and the initial OS, but I hope that we can really be building and have some RISC-V stuff for the 10 release.
2: Well, these feel like super exciting times for Alma, so thanks for giving us the tour.
4: Yeah, thank you very much for your time.
2: Yeah, all good, thanks. Okay, I think that actually went pretty good from my end. Hopefully it went pretty good from your end, Chris and Wes. I'm going to walk over here and hand the mic back over to you guys, because I feel like maybe I need a little break. So I see you got a whole bunch of people around the table, so that's exciting. I'm going to hand it back to you.
1: Hello there. Hello. Well done, Brentley. You know, that was a lot of fun. I heard from people coming by that wanted to talk to you. Did you happen to stop by the Resomex booth? Because, yeah, they wanted to chat with you. Right. You might stop by there because they were hoping, their founder was hoping to talk to you. Do you want the card? Are you good? Go in there. All right. You were doing great. You still got some energy left? You good?
5: Careful,
1: good?
5: Careful not to get a job.
2: I can do it for a little more here. So I'm going to make my way over there.
1: Brentley's on fire over there. Good job, Brentley.
2: Thank you. I love you. So I'm making my way over here. Got a couple more booths. And I've just arrived here at this booth here, Resomex, it sounds like. Hi, how's everyone doing over here?
6: Thank you.
2: And could you introduce yourself and a little bit of what's happening here?
6: Yeah, so Resomex is a gig work marketplace wherein gig workers can get gig work from companies, and companies can give out gig work to gig workers, mainly technology professionals who are interested in entering into smart contracts. That is the differentiator as compared to other competing marketplaces. So a smart contract is less ambiguous as compared to other ways of engaging gig workers. For example, there is clarity about what would be the outcome, and it's totally outcome driven. If a test passes, for example, then only the gig worker gets paid. So smart contract is like a computer program and not like a legal contract. So you have a computer program which gets triggered by an event that happens, which is also very observable and which can get captured in the form of a metric. And that triggers the program and that triggers the payment. So there is no way you can change that. So once you have a contract that you enter into upfront, you can't tamper with the condition. You can't tamper with the estimated amount that is going to get paid. So what we do here is we're educating the audience here in this conference about this new way of engaging instead of the traditional employment model or traditional contracting model, by having a workshop. And we conducted a workshop yesterday wherein it's not straightforward, that you can't take the type of work that we hand over these days and have a smart contract. So you need to pre-process these contracts or the jobs or the projects. And this pre-processing involves breaking the project down into smaller tasks, if you will. There are three things that happen to these tasks. One thing is these tasks, once they are broken down to a level, they become testable. So there is no ambiguity. It either passes or fails. The second thing that happens is estimable. Because it is small, it is well-defined, you can estimate it accurately that this is how much it will take or this is how long it will take. And lastly, it is generatable using generative AI. Because of its nature, it's small, so you can't generate big computer programs. For using generative AI, you need to have a small piece of code that you're building. So all these three things coincide when you pre-process this in this fashions. So we are educating people in these workshops. So like the one we had yesterday, we are going to have one more at Plano in Improving on the 15th. And we have an online version of that also. So please look up resumex.com and stay tuned. We will have a series of workshops and educational programs where we will teach what is smart contract-driven development. Thank you.
2: Oh, great. Thank you so much. Appreciate it.
6: Welcome.
2: Okay. So we got a good sense of that. So I'm headed back. It turns out that the limiting factor for a Brent, my arm. I got to hold up this microphone over those booths. And it I would have never expected that to be the limiting factor, but I got noodle arm, so I'm coming right back.
1: Well, good job, Brentley. Good job. That was enjoyable to hear how it went from the floor.
5: And your arm looks a little stronger now.
1: Yeah.
5: Building, packing on mass.
1: You did. You got your workout while you're here at Texas Linux Fest.
2: I got to hold the mic in the other arm fixed, you know, balance things.
1: So how's the expo floor looking today versus yesterday?
2: You know, I'm a little surprised because it feels actually quieter today than it did yesterday, which I would have thought the exact opposite. But it turns out it's because everybody's at the talks.
1: Yeah, they're
2: and
1: in the
2: talks.
1: And
2: that says something about the talks, you know. Yeah. Typically, the floor is really busy because people are like, the talks are so-so. But they got a good selection, it sounds like.
1: And just about everybody that's walked up, I've heard like, oh, yeah, I'm looking forward to this talk. I'm looking forward to that talk. Yeah, I'm going to be attending this talk. And so, yeah, I think people are really, unlike scale, not to really make direct comparisons because I don't mean to, but there was a lot of talks. The primary conversation was, there's a lot of talks. I'm not sure I really want to do any of them. I'm not really sure which one's for me. Definitely not the conversation we're having here.
2: Do you think it's because at scale there are just too many talks? So it's like overwhelm. How do you even start to choose like a task to go through the list and try to find something?
1: Yeah, because you're really looking at like four tracks here where like scale it felt like it was 20 tracks. It's way easier to navigate that. Really, really solid crowd of JB listeners here too. A lot of long timers have come up and said hi.
2: Well, did you hear that? They were saying, the organizers were saying JB is one of the main reasons that they're getting so much traffic because they just like get a huge influx.
1: And Good. I'm glad to hear that. I would believe it based on how just about everybody that's walked through that tour said they're a listener.
2: Well, it turns out we have a pretty good spot here. I don't know how we got this spot.
1: Good and bad. It's a little embarrassing. It is. I'm a little embarrassed. But it means we also, nobody has any trouble finding us.
2: Yeah. We don't even have a sign, and everybody seems to just figure it out.
1: Well, several people, because while you were doing that, everybody took that as the opportunity to come up and talk to us because they realized we were done talking.
2: Sweet.
1: And They've all like, I didn't really recognize you, but then I heard your voices. So it's always
2: fun. We don't even have a megaphone, but that's good.
1: Yeah, we could use one, though. I could always use a megaphone. Wes Payne's been looking up some spots. Wes votes that you've earned the right to pick lunch, doing all the hustling.
5: I think so.
2: Do we have some, like, narrowed options?
5: I mean, not yet, but I'm working on it.
1: I suggested he maybe supply you with a few options, so it's not, you know... Mm-hmm.
5: Are there any things you want or don't want?
2: Well, so I'm in Texas, but Austin's kind of like a hipsterish place.
1: Hadid had suggested there's a Thai food truck. The only concern I had there was like, I don't really feel like coordinating when she's going to get here. When are we going to be done? Because, you know, like we say we're coming out and then we get stopped and it takes us 10 minutes to get anywhere.
2: Yeah,
1: so
2: that happens.
1: It might just be easier to go somewhere local, I think. Are you? Yeah, we're going to be wrapping up. Yeah.
2: They said burgers.
1: Yeah, burgers. Yeah, we're trying to figure out lunch, though, because we want to maybe get something that Brent can eat. But yeah, we don't know yet. Where are you going? Which burger place?
7: I'm just
1: going
7: to go to Sandy's, which is...
1: Sandy's? Okay. All right.
2: Cool. Wes is on it. He's going to look it up.
1: Yeah.
2: Wes, get your map. Can you get your map and see what their food situation is like?
1: Does that map look up burgers, or does it only look up booths?
5: That's a separate overlay that you can apply.
1: Here, I brought the... Here we go. There you go. That's a little better.
5: Yeah, Sandy's Hamburgers, a drive-thru or dine-in burger shack with an old-fashioned menu.
1: Who?
5: Including milkshakes and sundaes. Both things Brent can't have.
1: That's what I was thinking.
2: But this exactly reminds me of an adventure I had at Linux Fest Northwest in the fall, which is that I don't know why, but Noah really had to stop at a burger joint before going up to the festival, even though we were already late. And Chris, we ended up stopping at that local place that has like the big garage doors, and they've got famous...
1: Jeez, you went all the way off the freeway to go to there? There's way more convenient burger places.
2: I was busy like dealing with my talk, and they were driving and navigating, and I wasn't going to stop them because I knew that was the case.
1: That's like 15 minutes out of the way.
2: Well, now you know why we were late.
1: Yeah. All right, well... We won't make that mistake. But I think we probably should wrap it up here, boys.
5: You know, there is this cidercade we've driven by before. It's a bit, we'd have to get a lift or something. But and I don't know that they have food Brent can eat, because it looks like they mostly have pizza. Although they do have a dessert calzone.
1: You got me all excited. And then you tell me.
5: But they must have cider, right? So we'll just, that's calories. That'll work.
1: Yeah.
7: Cider and fries. That's all Brent needs.
1: All right. So that is on our to-do list, is to wrap up. We need to get that done, and then we need to go get food, and then what we should probably be doing is attending some talks or something, you know? We should...
7: Like, learn some new things? Is that what you're saying?
1: I think so. Go out there, see what the talks are like, you know, so that way we have some anecdotes to share when we get back that we can relay from that aspect of the
5: On the ground.
1: Yeah, some on-the-ground reports. So with that, we're going to say goodbye from day one, or no, day two, which is also the last day of Texas Lynch
7: Fest.
1: It's
7: kind of sad, because I was just warming into it.
1: Just getting into it. It's always how it goes. We were just getting into it, and now it's time to wrap up. But we'll do it all over again for Linux Fest Northwest pretty soon, so don't be too sad, because it's going to happen again really soon. Thank you for listening to our coverage. If you've been listening live, we really appreciate that. And if you've been listening after the fact, you're a maniac. Thank you to Eric and listener Jeff, who sent in boosts while we were live. We stacked 4,400 sats during this live stream. Not enough to pay for lunch, but we still appreciate it very much. Thank you for joining us, and we'll see you right back here for your regularly scheduled Linux Unplugged.

0: Perhaps we'll never know, boys, but I have this gut instinct that if you could measure all of the SSH traffic that takes place on corporate lands, analyze and tag and ID it, I think what you would determine is that the bulk of the traffic is computers logging into computers. What do you think? Like, I bet you we have way more like automation scripts and like, so I have buttons here on my Stream Deck. And there's like a dozen of them. When I push a button, it's executing a separate SSH connection each time. So there's just got to be, in the total grand scheme of SSH usage, more computers logging into computers than humans logging into computers.
1: Oh, yeah. I mean, especially with stuff like Ansible out there in the wild. And, I mean, we all know sysadmins just leave one SSH connection running forever.
0: Well, we did that. Back in the day, this is a while ago, like pre-Tailscale days, when I had like a just this industrial grade carrier NAT stuff going on. I wanted a way to remotely connect into my home systems reliably. And we came up with a little script that did a reverse connection back to Linode.
1: Yeah, right. We had a VPS, which you could access from anywhere, and then forwarded the port all the way from the double NAT machine at home onto the VPS so you could get into it. Now, that took care of, you know, doing the tunneling, getting you into your network. We had the secondary problem of, well, you want this to always be on.
0: And sometimes I'd change carriers, or I could be moving through an area that just didn't have signal, so I'd have no internet.
1: It needed to restart.
0: Yeah.
1: So we, at the time, you know, just rolled a bash script with some loops and whatnot. But
0: and maybe, do we have a systemd timer that checked? Like, how did we actually get
1: it? Oh, yeah, probably.
0: Yeah, yeah. But it seems like auto SSH would have done the job for us.
1: Yeah, you found something better today, huh?
0: Yeah, and this is nice because not only will it automatically restart SSH sessions and tunnels, but it does a few other clever things that just make it nicer. Plus, it adds some monitoring. It can work with, if you're using port forwarding software, it can do a little bit of alerting. So this would have probably been a lot cleaner way to do it.
1: Oh, this is nice. You know, of course, there's tons of ways. If you have a mesh overlay network, maybe you don't need this. But I like that you can kind of bring it with you. And it's, you know, you need SSH, you need this, and then you can get yourself, like, reliable remote access, maybe just on a temporary basis to a system for a while, and then quickly tear it all down if you don't need it anymore.

0: Hello, friends, and welcome back to your weekly Linux talk show. My name is Chris.
1: My name is Wes.
2: And my name is Brent.
0: Well, hello, gentlemen. Coming up on the show today, we're going to dig into that regression bug, and then also cover some clever tools to help you protect your SSH server a little bit better. And then we'll round out the show with some great boosts, an awesome pick, and a lot more. So before we get any further, let's say time-appropriate greetings to that virtual lug. Hello, Mumble Room.
3: Hello, Chris. Hi, Wes. And hello, Brent.
0: Hello.
4: Aloha.
0: Thank you for joining us on an early LUP. In some ways, it's nice that we're recording early because it's a lot cooler out.
1: We needed to today.
0: It's going to be a hot one. 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
0: 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Well, just a quickie, one last mention. The next Saturday, as this episode comes out, July 13th, is our Spokane meetup at the No Lie Brewhouse. And it looks like it should be really warm. So make sure, like I always tell my kids, bring your short sleeve pants and short sleeve shirts, because you don't want to wear your long sleeve pants. It's going to be too hot.
1: Limited sleeve engagement, got it.
0: Recommendation, at least, from us over here, yeah. And rumor has it that these two boys are going to attempt to make it. We still don't really know exactly how we're going to do that. I don't even really know when I'm leaving. So, but Brent, you're going to make it, right? You're going to be there. You confirmed last week.
2: Yeah, the week before too, it turns out.
0: Oh, yeah.
2: So I will be there. We'll find out how later, I suppose. But I'm pretty excited for this one. It looks like we've got something like 20 registrations at meetup.com. So that's always a really good sign. We usually get more than that who show up. So I think it's going to be a party.
0: Good.
1: Critical mass acquired.
0: That's nice. I appreciate everybody going over there, because a couple of days ahead of time, I just want to call No Lie and be like, hey, we have X amount of people we expect to show up. So it helps if everybody goes and signs up at meetup.com/JupiterBroadcasting. And then we'll have more in the future as well. And then before we get into the show, I just wanted to frame a question. We're going to talk about SSH, and I'm curious how you, the listener, do remote access. How do you remotely access your systems? What stack are you using to do it? And does it work for you? Boost in and let us know as we get into regression, which is a remote code execution vulnerability in the OpenSSH server.
2: Yeah, on July 1st, Qolsys went public with a remote code execution vulnerability in OpenSSH server. But it doesn't affect too many servers, just glibc-based Linux systems that are vulnerable to the new bug.
1: Uh-oh. I have a few of those.
0: I got a couple.
2: That means, they estimate that something like of the 14 million possible vulnerable SSH instances that show up on the researchers' scans, Qolsys believes that roughly 700,000 of these internet-facing instances could feasibly be hit by regression. So,
0: wow. Yeah, I always think of, too, like the systems that people don't realize maybe have SSH listening, you know, just appliances that you plug in that the developers use that, and so it's still there.
1: Somehow it got exposed by mistake,
0: yeah.
1: Accident.
0: Mm-hmm.
1: Now, there's a little bit of good news here so far. The exploit has really only been seen on 32-bit systems, but the developers are pretty sure that there's nothing stopping anyone from technically exploiting it on 64-bit systems too. Just at the time of the write-up, there hadn't been like a demonstrated proof of concept for those. So
0: boy,
1: might buy you time,
0: yeah.
1: But not forever.
0: That's nice. Kicking 32-bit while it's down, though.
1: Yeah, it is down, isn't it? Okay, Brent, you mentioned it there. The name is regression. That's because it's actually a regression of a previously patched vulnerability, CVE-2006-5051.
0: 2006?
1: Yeah, it was reported and patched back in 2006.
0: Whoa. Oh.
1: So that's where the name regression comes from. And as a result of this, you should check out the links, if you haven't already, to go look at exactly what versions are impacted. Because there's basically like really old versions that were impacted from if they weren't patched for the original version of this. And then a period where SSH was fine. And then the regression appeared. And then so you've got a batch of newer releases that are all impacted. So it can get a little technical as to, you know, like which systems. If you're on a real old LTS, maybe you're not vulnerable. But if you're too old, you are again.
2: So are you saying if you've last patched your system in 2007, you're good to go?
1: Seems like.
0: Oh, boy, Brent, maybe that'll be your trick with that OpenSUSE tumbleweed system.
2: Ooh, don't get me started.
0: That's your strategy, maybe. This is fascinating. I mean, it's a spread, right? It means a decent little spread of systems. And, of course, ultimately it means the flaw would allow an attacker to take control of the affected system. They don't need a password. That's why this is a really big problem.
1: Right. That's why we're talking about it. This is OpenSSH. This is the thing that might be your like only guard post to get into your remote access. You know, it's how you get in and yeah. It's how someone else could get in too.
0: That sound you hear in the background, I'm sorry, I have to apologize. That is the OpenBSD users laughing at us because they are not affected by this. So they can ignore all of this thanks to tweaks that were made back in 2001.
1: Way ahead of the game.
0: Yeah, Qualsys noted in their research, quote, this vulnerability, if exploited, could lead to full system compromise, where an attacker can execute arbitrary code with the highest privileges, resulting in complete system takeover, installation of malware, data manipulation, and the creation of backdoors for persistent access. It could facilitate network propagation, allowing attackers to use compromised systems as a foothold to traverse and exploit other vulnerable systems within the organization.
2: So pretty much everything.
0: The old classic island hop.
1: Okay, so this doesn't sound great, but what are the chances that we really see it sort of abused at scale? Well, so far, folks are hopeful because, I mean, to start, right, we know that at least so far, it's mostly 32-bit systems that are impacted, and there's fewer and fewer of those online and on the net these days. Also, the attack can take as long as 8 hours to complete and might require something like 10,000 authentication steps.
0: That's
1: according to some folks over at Kaspersky. The delay results from a defense that's already in place in SSH known as address space layout randomization, which changes the memory addresses where executable code is stored. So that's why they got to keep kind of redoing it until they get things just right for the vulnerability to work.
0: Perhaps part of the reason why it's easier to exploit on 32-bit systems.
1: Yeah, it seems like things just line up a little better in that case.
0: And
1: if you need to make all these authentication steps, if you're trying to attack like a public server that might already be getting hammered in SSH attempts, there's like a global rate limit and your authentication attempts kind of have to like fit into those.
0: Right.
1: So far, it's not especially easy to just sort of mass apply. You can do it, but it might be more used at perhaps more targeted places to start with.
0: Mm-hmm. And we're going to talk about some tooling, too, that would help in these particular situations in a bit.
1: We should note, too, if you can't patch right away, there is a mitigation you can do. It does leave you open to a denial of service attack if folks keep hammering at you, but that's better than having root on your box.
0: Yeah. Yeah, this is one of those where we want to talk about it not to freak everybody out because, like Wes just said, it's not a super high likelihood. A lot of limitations and specifics to make this work. And like we've mentioned so far, it seems pretty tough. But as time goes on, entrepreneurs out there will figure out ways to make this more and more exploitable and easier to get to. So it is something we want to be aware of and patch against.
1: And, you know, that's kind of the thing with some of like servers that are hanging around. Maybe you just installed a server recently and is a Minecraft server for your kid and it's sitting on the net and you're not going to touch it again for years. And maybe it just sits vulnerable to this.
0: You know, in the pre-show, I mentioned all these computers logging into computers. And what was in the back of my mind there was really where this type of stuff gets exploited, probably most likely in the wild, I would guess, is on the LAN, not across the internet, where people take more precautions with their SSH servers, but on the LAN, where maybe you don't patch as often, and or maybe you have really old automation systems or monitoring systems that are not really part of the workflow, but still on the network and have access to a lot of things.
1: As you've already gotten access to some privileged network, and now you're using this to jump to different hosts.
0: Yeah, that seems like where this type of flaw gets used more realistically and more practically in the wild. And there maybe, you know, you're not on the system that's sitting on your LAN, maybe you're not doing some sort of rate limit either. Or anything like that.
1: You're making me think I better have my firewall up here at the studio.
0: Yeah, you got that old laptop there, right? I mean, you're talking about a pretty big job to actually pull it off. But it's big enough that, I mean, since we go back to a regression introduced in 2006, it's one that people need to act on.
1: It's worth, too, if you haven't and you're curious about these kinds of details, the write-up is just really well done. You can tell that a lot of like craft and care went into explaining how all of this works. So do check that out if you're interested.
0: Yep. If you're in the States, welcome back from America Day. Now, go patch your box. 1Password.com/unplugged. 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And of course, it would never be a system that you hadn't seen before, or at least checked to make sure it was secure. That would be really great, but that's not how it works, right? 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Everything's scanning Wi-Fi and Bluetooth all the time. 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
2: Well, that certainly gets me thinking, how in the world am I supposed to avoid this in the future? I would imagine, some of these boxes need to have remote listening ports open. So surely there's some better precautions I can take for this in the future. Any ideas?
0: Now, we're going to talk about a few tools here. But of course, I think we've probably said on the show a thousand times, really, if you're going to have a system on the internet, it's a defense in depth type of approach.
1: Mm-hmm.
0: Or as you like to call it, the layered onion.
1: Layered, delicious fried onion.
0: Delicious, delicious fried onion. But really multiple layers.
2: You always like to say I'm like a layered onion.
0: You are, Brent. You're like a deep personal layered onion. You know, you think you know a guy and then you find out that he goes paragliding. And then you think you know a guy. A few years later, it turns out he's like this
2: international man of mystery.
0: He's like this swan on the ice. He can ice skate like the best of them. You're like, what? How come you never mentioned that you're an ice skater? You know, and then it goes on and on with Brent. And that's how you want your security. If you get through one layer, you want the next layer to kind of protect you. So what we're going to talk about today is kind of within that context. And that also includes strong passwords, perhaps only using keys to log into your SSH server. Things like that we've talked about in the past. Also, tools like fail-to-ban could be really useful. Like I would imagine in this case would probably ban this thing before it got very far.
1: Yeah, don't give folks a chance to do a ton of authentication attempts.
0: And then our move, only run SSH on a private network like a Tailnet or a Nebula network or NetBird or whatever.
1: Yeah, or behind a VPN. Like that's a common approach here, right? Is like you remove SSH from being the thing that's listening and that's the ultimate gateway to whatever your host or network is, and you assign that to something else, like could be a WireGuard VPN, OpenVPN, or, something fancy like Tailscale or Nebula or another overlay VPN product.
0: Yeah, it works, and I think it's something to, of course, also frequent updates, all that kind of stuff. But I know what you're going to do. You're still going to go spin yourself up a VPS or something like that, and you're going to want to just put SSH on the public internet. I know. I understand. So we wanted to talk about a couple of tools that you might consider that, at least hide your SSH port, make it a little more difficult. They're kind of fun. It's not the complete solution, but there's some in here that we hadn't seen before. And the first tool that I found this week that I wanted to share with you boys is called Let Me In. It's a port knocker written in Rust. It's a simple port knocker with a simple and secure authentication mechanism. And it can be used to harden against pre-authentication attacks on services like SSH or IMAP or any other. It requires NF tables, so you do need to run NF tables. It will not work with IP tables.
1: Are you not running NF tables yet? Come on.
0: and I don't know. It's a port knocker. So, what the idea is, right, is you send a certain amount of packets in a certain order to a port, and then it will activate the other port.
1: Yeah, right. So you can have your firewall set up to just block everything except your port knocker. And then it kind of pays attention to the system, notices the right pattern, and then it says, oh, okay, for your IP only,
0: yep,
1: I'm going to open up a hole in the firewall so you can connect to SSH.
0: And I think that's the key part. It has to be the IP of the client that did the successful knock. So you are opening a port, but you're only opening a port to somebody that knew the handshake. Again, it's just one of the things you could do. And Let Me In is one of the newer ones that looks pretty simple and straightforward that you could probably get up and running in just minutes.
1: In some ways, there are parallels to the hole punching techniques that some of these mesh VPNs use, right? Where they're using the cleverness of the hole punching algorithm to get NAT tables and firewalls to let traffic through. And here, if you're on a Linux box using NF tables, you can kind of just do that more explicitly yourself.
0: Now, let's talk about one that you found, Wes. This is a little bit more complicated, but you were... You were looking for something that would work on NixOS. There it is. There it is. All right, boys. The first Nix mention of the show. Brentley, do you have a drink? Because Wes and I came prepared.
2: Yeah, what do you got?
0: Oh, Wes was really clever. And, he realized it's going to be a hot day here in the PAC West. And he got us some Mike's. He got us a Mark's hard cider. Oh, boy. This is before I've had a sip.
1: Yeah, this is Mike's harder. I have a cranberry here.
0: Okay, I got a black cherry. And it has a big warning sign on here because it's got an electric bolt on there as well. So you want to watch out. And then, of course, it's got a lemon that has three electric bolts hitting it.
1: I'm a little scared because this can is,
0: I know.
1: Perspiring. And that doesn't seem safe around electricity.
0: Yep. All right.
1: Cheers.
0: Cheers, Wes. Thank you. That's not bad.
1: No.
0: That's sort of
1: refreshing.
0: Like a, sort of like a soda pop.
1: Yeah.
0: Boy, that could be dangerous. So you were looking for something that we could potentially package up, but also maybe configure in NixOS and maybe have part of a standard package or something. We're kind of like brewing in the back of our minds like this ideal VPS Nix setup. And it might be interesting to put something like this in there. So I think it's probably called FWNOP.
1: FWNOP? Yeah, it's hard to smoothly say. FWKNOP.
0: Yeah, it stands for Firewall Knock Operator. And this uses something a little bit different.
1: Yeah, its kind of claim to fame or differentiation here is it uses what's called single packet authorization, which has basically the same benefits of port knocking. You have a service hiding behind a default drop packet filter. But it also has some advantages. You can use asymmetric ciphers for encryption. It's authenticated with an HMAC in the encrypt then authenticate model. The packets are non-replayable. It can't be broken by trivial sequence busting attacks. It only sends a single packet over the network, and it's a lot faster, at least than some port knocking implementations.
0: Okay. So this sounds interesting. Sounds a little more complicated than just like send packets in a certain order, though, but perhaps not that much more complicated.
1: Yeah, that's where you'll see some of these. I think Let Me In has some functionality for this, too, of like you can add a layer of authentication or like shared secret or pre-shared key kind of thing where make it a little harder for some rando to be able to just walk up and like knock the right ports. They have to like knock the right ports and send the right payload.
0: I think so. They're trying to, if I'm grokking this, they're trying to work around the like fundamental problem that port knocking has, which is if you're really under observation and somebody's monitoring your internet traffic of your node, they're just going to see the port knocking and then they'll know the sequence.
1: Just knock the, yeah, exactly.
0: Yeah. So this is trying to work that around by adding a little bit layer, a layer of authentication, essentially.
1: Yeah. And so in the case of FWKNOP, right, it has a setup where you can kind of craft this special packet that you've signed and the cryptography works out. Then when it's received by the server, it can just be like, oh, I don't need any further dialogue or discussion. Looks good to me. Ports open, buddy.
0: Would you do this? I mean, I'm thinking like for a VPS that we might want to, I don't know. There are sometimes a system you want to have public SSH access to.
1: Yeah. I mean, SSH is so widely deployed that.
0: Would you actually use
1: it's like a little bit, it's less of a burden. I think it depends on the technology because just SSH, right? Like, there's tons of clients, there's mobile clients, like people can have it. And obviously lots of mesh networks have those too, but like everyone has SSH. You don't need to require like special stuff. Using something like this kind of doesn't have that benefit. But if you needed to maintain, you know, compatibility, or you really you had some tooling that just didn't support any other way of working.
0: Yeah.
1: It's a nice layer.
0: So then you also came across, and this is a little bit different approach at this, but potentially very, very useful, a tool from the folks over at Tarsnap, SPipeD, I think is how you say it, which is a utility for creating symmetrically encrypted and authenticated pipes between socket addresses so that one may connect to one address and transparently have a connection established to another address.
1: Yeah, it's kind of like forwarding a port with SSH, but this thing doesn't use SSH.
0: Right.
1: You basically have like a pre-shared symmetric key that encrypts this tunnel. And yeah, it's just like a nice little tiny utility, super portable. It's like 6,000 lines of C, made by Colin Percival, the genius behind Tarsnap and a bunch of other great tooling. I've used this in the past when I was on a LAN I didn't quite trust, and I was using Synergy.
0: Hmm.
1: It was Synergy at the time, whatever barrier input leap it's called now.
0: And you were basically just grabbing the port for that and...
1: Yeah, and that way I can be sure, because I think at the time, at least, Synergy didn't encrypt the traffic. So, you know, in theory, someone could watch as my mouse and remote keyboard are transmitted over the network. And so this just lets you run, like, you know, it looks still like just another regular pipe, but
0: right.
1: with security and encryption on top.
0: So you've come in here, and you've completely tossed the table over, and you said, forget SSH.
1: Well, or what you can do is again, layer stuff, and instead of having SSH listening regularly, you hide SSH behind this thing.
0: Right.
1: And then you've just got your... pre-shared key, you connect up, you start the SPipeD daemon, you make that shared pipe up, and then you can talk to SSH.
0: Hmm. On the author's 2.5 gigahertz Intel Core 2 laptop, SPipeD operates at approximately 300 megabits.
1: Yeah, so even back then, the performance is great. It's been around for a long time. There's probably better options these days, but some of this stuff just reminded me of, you know, you've got a lot of options if you do want to assemble your own sort of toolkit of security in depth.
0: LinuxUnplugged.com/boost. 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If you would have told past Chris when he was starting all of this that there would be a system, there was no middleman, that nobody owned, that was using free software money to transfer value, oh my God, and then integrated into the podcast apps, I don't know. I just don't think I could have seen it all come together. It's really impressive what's been built in the last few years. It might be time to try it yourself. And one of the great things is when you boost the episodes, you're also supporting the podcast app developer. The spec calls for a percentage of like 1% or 2%, whatever they decide. The market kind of works it out. For the developer, a little percentage fee. It doesn't take away from the total that we see when you send in your boost. So you still get credit for the full amount. But the app developer can get like a 2% fee. And that gives them a sustainable way to continue development of the application that doesn't require like baking in ads, or you've seen how Pocket Casts have had to sell themselves a dozen times. It doesn't really end well for a podcast app that can't find a path to monetization, because surprisingly, and I've learned this now having a little bit of an inside track, podcast apps are more complicated and harder to make with way more edge cases than you'd ever imagine. And I say that as somebody who's been doing podcasts for like 18 years, then seeing behind the scenes a little bit, I was still surprised. It takes a ton of work, dedicated time, full-time work, especially when you build a little bit of a user base. So to build in a way for these developers to monetize just by the users supporting the content that they listen to, it's genius. It's part of what I love about Podcasting 2.0. So when you boost the show, not only is it going to each one of us, like Drew and Brent and Wes and myself and the network, and we send a little off to some other developers, but you're also supporting the Podcast Index and the application developer at the same time. It makes the whole thing sustainable. And it's all using a peer-to-peer open source network to make it happen. 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
4: Hey, Rich Lobster!
0: Very nice. Thank you, BHH. Just to answer your question about Linux desktop coverage, yes, please. All right. Yes. Maybe less NixOS and more Fedora. Hey, I just spent a week on Fedora. And Gentoo. Oh, is that really desktop?
1: I still think Brent needs to do the Gentoo challenge.
0: Right. Yeah.
1: As a host on the show.
0: Yeah, to make up for Slackware.
2: Wait. But like, technically, isn't NixOS like a source distribution, technically? So it's like the modern Gentoo,
1: Only if you show us you disabled all your substitutes.
0: And by what definition? Because aren't all distributions a source distribution at some level? I don't think I'm going to accept that. No. BHH continues, I run Fedora 40 on all my family's computers and Mint Cinnamon Edition in my in-laws' computers. Ah. Hmm. Nice base across all of them. Do you upgrade all of them every like 9 months or so, BHH?
2: The in-law edition. I like that.
1: I know,
0: right. The in-laws get Cinnamon. Everybody else gets GNOME. They need that. He says, I'm also excited for Cosmic, and I'm super excited for the Fedora Cosmic Spin specifically. I've also been experimenting with Gentoo, and I actually love it. It's so fast. I just wish easier install methods were available for it. And by the way, this is a zip code boost. Uh-oh, Wes.
1: Well, this one should be easy because it's right in our backyard. 98383 is a postal code in Kitsap County, Washington. You know, near Silverdale.
0: Hello, Kitsap. And Silverdale area.
2: Where are those? I don't recognize them, even though we've spent quite a bit of time in the Washington.
0: Yeah, we should, we should take old Brantley to the Banger Base.
1: That would be fun.
2: What?
0: You know?
1: Maybe another excuse for a ferry ride.
2: Mm-hmm. Should I, bring protection or what?
0: Yeah. Yeah, bring a helmet. Definitely okay. Bring a helmet. Thank you, BHH. Appreciate that boost.
1: Hybrid Sarcasm comes in with 50,000 sets.
5: I hoard that which your kind covet.
1: I just switched from GNOME to Plasma 6.
0: Ah.
1: So far, so good. I'm enjoying the connectivity to my iPhone using KDE Connect,
0: mm-hmm.
1: and I'm looking forward to the per-monitor workspaces planned for Plasma. Tried several themes, but just came back to Breeze Dark. Oh, and plus one for KRunner.
0: Agreed. I'm surprised KRunner doesn't get more attention, because everybody that ends up trying a launcher loves a good launcher. And KRunner is built right in.
1: I forget about it because I'm so used to it. I mean, it is great.
0: Yeah. If I had one wish, it would be that the sole focus now of the project would just be its speed. Launch that KRunner window as fast as possible. Because for me, sometimes that first execution, it's like a 1-1000, 2-1000. Oh, there it is. You know. And I'd love it to just be instantaneous.
1: You know, Hybrid, I was in the same boat when we were doing our Plasma 6.1 talk the other week. I was like, oh, yeah, let's try some of those themes. You know, you were talking up your... I tried another, a Windows Vista-y era theme.
0: Yeah.
1: And then some regular themes. But Breeze Dark is just so sleek these days. So, why switch?
0: Breeze is getting really good, and they always refine all that stuff. I just like to play around and try out those retro themes. There's just something about it that's really special.
1: A simpler time.
0: Yeah.
2: I have a pro tip for you with KRunner. I've been recently, diving in a little even deeper into KRunner, and my suggestion for all you boys is... you can add a web search shortcut to KRunner. So then you might just write Nix space and then what you're looking for and go straight to the Nix search for options and packages.
1: Oh, that is good.
2: It's a good one. Beautiful thing.
0: Thank you.
2: Now, Bobby Pin came in with 20,000 sats.
5: Yes.

0: alarm when scheduled podcasts go live.
1: Yeah, that would be killer.
0: Podverse, definitely you can do that. And I want to say if it's not in Fountain, it is in the beta builds where there's like a way once you go in there, you can get notifications when we go live. I think it's just general notifications. So when an episode gets posted or when we're live, I think it might be in there. If they're not, they're in development.
1: I hope so. Because I think I've experienced where I get notifications for new episodes, like proper releases, but not when a live goes live.
0: Okay.
1: Which would be nice.
0: I'm still, it's not as often because of the summer, but we're still meeting pretty frequently, almost every week, to just discuss all that kind of stuff. So I'll bring that up when I meet with Nick at Fountain. And if you don't know what we're talking about here, what are they talking about? This is one of the features of Podcasting 2.0 that I'm the most excited about is live streams in the RSS feed. So you just subscribe to the show like you would. And then in your podcast list, when we're pending, you'll have a little pending icon. When we're live, you'll have a little live icon. And then when the episode gets released, boom, it's there for playback. It's a really slick system. And you just tune right in there on your podcast app.
1: In fact, this was a live boost from Not The One, so thank you.
0: Yes.
1: Boosted during this episode live.
0: And then they already know what we're talking about. Thank you, Not The One. Appreciate it.
1: Listener Jeff boosted in with 14,567 cents.
2: This old duck still got it.
1: Oh, you know, that's actually a combination of a row of ducks and a Spaceballs boost.
0: Oh, okay. All right.
3: Good, good.
4: The hell was that? Spaceball 1. They've gone to plaid.
1: And we got that Spaceballs boost last show live from Jeff. Only took me the whole show to get sats in my wallet. Ha ha. Great show as always, fellas. And then after that, we got a row of ducks. Never thought I'd be boosting in with a NixOS tip.
0: Here we go.
1: NixOS can't run non-Nix packages like static game binaries sitting on your file system. So use Steam in the CLI. Run steam-run space your app. And boom, the app will launch. Steam doesn't have to be running either. I've tested this with a few old games that are native Linux binaries. I would bet you don't even need a Steam account. You tell me. And then he links us to a guide over at nix.dev.
0: He's absolutely correct. So Steam Run is really just like a runtime environment that kind of creates like a traditional runtime similar to the Steam environment, and then you can run the application in that environment. And Wes, maybe we'll share some hot tips with us next episode. Remember you were talking in our group chat about ways you were running binaries that didn't require Steam Run?
1: Oh, that is true.
0: Maybe we'll cover that next episode. Thank you, Jeff. Appreciate that boost.
5: Torp sent us a little bit of advice with 5,150 sats.
6: Everything's under control.
5: So if you want to make your own time standard, it requires a few items you should have in your pantry. First, grab your atomic clock. It's essentially the machine that goes ping from Monty Python.
0: Got it.
5: Then you hook it up to an oscilloscope, and now you have your reference second for your master NTS device. Put it on Tailscale, of course. Have two other slave NTS computers that you can point your normal devices to. The atomic clock can be bought online for a couple hundred or less, and the NTS protocol does the heavy lift.
0: Oh,
1: okay. See, this is getting doable.
0: There you go.
1: Plus, what if we had our own atomic clock? That seems really neat.
0: Like we should probably have our own JB standard time.
1: Right. A proper time zone.
0: I agree. Thank you, Torpt. Something for us to think about.
5: It's on Amazon, right?
0: Chow Wing Wang comes in with a row of ducks. I've been using desktop Linux since about 1999 with a few breaks in between, but Linux is my daily on the desktop. I actually try to stay in the command line more and more as time goes on also. Cheers. Funny how that works out, isn't it? Just works. Thanks, Chow. Appreciate that check-in.
1: Remaking Eden boosted in 5,000 sats.
7: You're so boost.
1: Just to say, boost.
0: Hey. Thank you.
1: And /home/JLA came in with 5,000 sats as
7: well. You're supposed.
0: That's a clever nickname.
1: Please keep reviewing desktop environments. It's an important part of a Linux OS, and it's nice to get your impressions before trying them out. I installed KDE again after I had to switch to GNOME, as switching between users did not work stellar at the time about 1 or 2 years ago. But I've not had any issues so far this go-round.
0: Getting some pretty strong signal here, boys.
1: Yeah.
0: Huh. Okay, good to know.
5: Our dear Gene Bean sent us a row of ducks. I daily drive both desktop Linux and macOS. That's a personal/work difference.
0: macOS. Wonder how that is for you, Gene.
5: And Faraday Fedora sent us in what is an expert double boost here for a total of a row of ducks.

0: Can't say I'm a daily desktop Linux user, Windows at work, and my gaming desktop is Windows due to anti-cheat. But every time I'm doing some personal computing outside of gaming, it's on my ThinkPad running Linux. And so many things I use day-to-day outside of the desktop is on self-hosted Linux. And one day I hope to use my gaming PC headless via Steam Link.
1: Ooh.
2: I like that. My man.
0: The second boost here. When I first came to Linux, I was drawn to KDE because it looked like Windows 10. But within a few hours of using KDE and Dolphin in particular, I realized that Linux was the superior OS. On the topic how to use MS Office on Linux, what I did the start of the pandemic was Office 365 and set up a separate browser to be the host of that. And all things worked, church and state, if you will.
2: That's probably the best way to do that, Faraday, if you're going to run that kind of thing in your web browser. Just this morning, though, you know, one of the web apps that we love and have used for years, it logged all of us out as we're trying to prep the show. It's early in the morning. It's a double. We're kind of under the gun, and the web app logs us all out. And it just strikes me as like, man, if this was just a binary that I was running on my computer, this would just not be a problem. And every web app, I mean, not only do you have the overhead of the damn web browser, but then you also have like the latency of loading remote elements. It's just, they'll never be as good as a native application running off of my SSD that can do crazy amounts of megabits a second. And I mean, we're in 2024, and this tool I'm using, it's got to be one of the best web apps because it's simple, it's focused, and it still has these problems. And I just don't know, man. Office 365 in the web browser feels like a step backwards in user experience compared to Word. And if you think about it, you're just trying to sit down. You just want to write. You just want to, if you get the flow, you just want to get that on the page. And you don't want to have to crap about your web browser asking for location permission, or, hey, this browser's out of date, or, hey, this new extension updated, so I just popped up a new tab on you. And that's not even to mention the fact that maybe you got to log in order to log in. You got a two-factor, so then you got to go get your device because, God forbid, you left your phone somewhere else in the house. So that way you can then get into your text editor. Right? It's not a great future, and I would love to see pushback on or maybe WebAssembly come on and swoop in and save the day like I've been told for a decade now that it would, and make these applications responsive, local, and not have all of these cloud-connected issues. Whew. So I just don't feel like Office 365 is quite it, but I do appreciate that it is an option, I suppose.
1: Maybe it's worth pointing out that I could see a version of the, you know, where Linux just doesn't get the native app. So at least with web apps, we have that, right? Like, I'm imagining some services that start as like a mobile app only. They don't even have like a usable website. And then, okay, they have like a Windows and a Mac app, and just like desktop. At least with the web apps, they're crappy on all platforms, but they include that platform includes ours.
2: That's true. That is a nice thing for Linux users.
0: You know, this reminds me of my brother complaining to me just this week. He's running an X230 ThinkPad, which is like an aged machine, but otherwise it does everything he needs. And his accounting software, that good old QuickBooks, is web-based for him. And he said it uses something like 50% of his CPU just consistently. Oh, no. And that's just what he's got to live with, because that's all his accountant will use. So it's, repercussions for those older computers for sure.
1: Electron's a scam from the hardware vendors. I get it now.
2: It's all a big plan to make us buy more hardware. Faraday Fedora, thank you for that boost. Appreciate it. Now, if you didn't hear your boost read on the show, don't worry. We're doing two episodes this week, and so we're just going to carry some of those over to the next episode, and we'll do the total and the shout-out in next week's episode. So don't worry. We got it. We're just banking for the summer. And thank you, everybody, who sends a boost into the show. It really does mean a lot to us, because not only is it a great way to support the show directly, but we get these messages sent to our inboxes throughout the week, and it keeps us motivated. It keeps us focused on the show, kind of keeps the signal. You know what I mean? So there's also just that kind of aspect for the team, but then it's also a way to directly support the show using an entire free software self-hosted stack that we then get the optionality around. And we really appreciate it. And you can now boost from the web, like Brent said, at linuxunplug.com/boost. And stay tuned to next week's episode for the rest and our totals. Thank you, everybody, who helps the show out. We really genuinely appreciate it. And, of course, you can become a member. You get the ad-free version of the show, or the bootleg, get the full live stream sometimes double the content. You can do that at linuxunplugged.com/membership. We got a pick before we get out of here, and it's called STU. I think you found this, Wes.
1: I did, yes.
2: I installed this immediately. I haven't used it yet, but I'm like, I'm going to use this. It's like, you know, when you're seeing an application like, oh, I need this for when I'm going to need it. It's a terminal graphical environment, you know, for AWS S3 compatible storage.
1: Yeah, it's an S3 terminal TUI.
2: Yeah. Graphical seems like a weird thing to say, but it is sort of like in the style of ncurses, and it is written in
1: Rust.
2: And it lets you just browse around an S3 bucket like it's a local file system on your disk.
1: Yeah, you know, I'm seeing more and more Rust apps using this Ratatouille underlying library that's like how you implement the terminal user interface. So STU is another one. And yeah, it makes for a nice experience.
2: What I appreciate about it, and this is why I installed it immediately, is it also has like a really basic but useful built-in text editor. And we store like a few RSS files and XML files up on object storage. And I could see using this to just quickly connect in, make those edits, save it immediately right there in object storage, just avoid the whole like download and re-upload of the file, and just use STU to just make the changes directly. Yeah. I like to do it live, Wes.
1: Yeah, I think it helps to make, you know, S3 storage, which is ubiquitous these days, and maybe you even have self-hosted or something, make it feel a little more accessible, a little closer to the ease of navigating around in a terminal experience.
2: Yeah.
0: Hey, considering this is Rust and using Ratatouille, an S3, you know, giving you access to S3. Can we call it Stewie from now on?
2: Yeah, I think Stewie is appropriate. You just gotta imagine the silent I.
0: Yeah.
1: You should probably open a pull request. Just, okay, you know, yeah, do a mass rename and then.
0: No big deal.
2: Yeah, you can make like the pull, name it like saying the silent I out loud, you know? And then maybe the audience could get behind you on this. We can make a real impact.
0: Boosting your support.
2: Yeah. So we asked you at the top of the show, how do you do remote access? What have you settled on? What works for you? And are you still using SSH?
1: Would you use a port knocker?
2: I'm going to ask. Yeah. Would you use one of these tools, or do you already use one of these tools to hide your SSH server as part, I'm sure, of a security in-depth strategy? Also curious to know if you like the little bit tighter, leaner, shorter run episodes, since we're doing a summer pre-record. Kind of curious to know what you think. Something that runs a little bit shorter and tighter. Let us know. You can boost in with that, too. Because we will not be live next week, unfortunately. I miss you guys already. But when I get back, I should be refreshed, recharged. These guys have gotten a Sunday off, so I'm sure you'll be working on some sort of amazing project, right?
0: Recovering from the meetup, really, I think, is what's
1: on deck. Yeah, naps are a project, right?
2: Yeah, I fantasize about a Sunday where we take it off and I'm not traveling. That feels like, what would I do with that? It just feels like luxurious time.
1: I think you wouldn't know what to do.
0: Hammock time, they say.
2: Yeah. And of course, if you're subscribed to the RSS feed, you don't know about nothing. You don't got to worry about it because the show just comes out as regular. And you could find that RSS feed over at linuxunplugged.com, along with a bunch of our show notes and things like that, because linuxunplugged.com/570 is the place to get the links for the things we talked about today. You'll find our contact page over there, Matrix information, and Mumble information, because when I'm back and fresh, I'd love to have you in that Mumble room. We got the details over there.
1: It's a whole summer of live.
2: Yeah. The summer of LUP. Come on and join us. Spend your Sundays with us. At least the ones we're live. Thanks so much for joining us on this week's episode of the Unplugged program. I'll see you right back here next Tuesday, as in Sundays.

0: I do have a picture of Wes standing next to a full cutout of Kelsey Grammer. Oh. So, you know,
1: I thought you were going to say William Shatner.
0: No, no. When we went to Boston, we went to Cheers and there was like Kelsey Grammer cutout.
1: That's
0: so we took
1: super
0: pictures. I think I must have been drinking because I was like grabbing his crotch and stuff. You know how I get.
1: You're like that. You're like that less when you drink. You're more when you don't drink. It seems.
0: God, really? You're saying I'm more grabby when I'm sober? Shoot. Dang it. It's Office Hours with me, Chris. Oh, here we go. The show that has no reason, no purpose. Shouldn't even be going right now. I got other things to do, but I'm here in my office. I told you the door would be open, so here I am. I got my damn door open. Brent's here. Hey, Brent.
1: Hi. Just let myself in.
0: Okay. You brought Jeff with you, too. Hey, Jeff.
2: Oh, hello.
0: Hey, buddy. Nice to have you here. Both of you staying here right here is at the studios. Little did I know, I show up to do a show, and you're already here sitting in the seats. So I guess you're joining me on the episode today.
1: You're welcome.
0: Might as well. To your credit, you did make me a fish taco before we started, so I appreciate that.
1: I love you, buddy.
0: Yeah, you love through your food, and I love eating that food, so.
2: It's a great relationship.
0: Yeah, it is. It works out really well.
1: Someone's winning.
0: Oh, we'll get to that. We'll get to that. We'll get to who did some winning this week here. But before we go, I want to mention, we got a couple of things that are going on right now in the Jupiter broadcasting space, in the orbit of Jupiter, you could say. Things that we should talk about, because there's just a limited time. Is it even worth mentioning the meetup? Because by the time you're hearing this, it's already happening. We'll be at the 192 Brewing Company in Mount Vernon, Washington on Saturday, March 5th, hanging out around 4 p.m., drinking beers with the audience to celebrate Linux Unplugged 500. That's exciting.
1: I'm super excited about that. I feel like it's been too long.
0: Have you been here with me?
1: You point at it every single time I'm in town, and we've never been.
0: And I always say, that's the place I hope never dies.
1: Yep.
0: I love that it's here, but we just don't have time to go right now.
1: It's true.
0: And so I thought, well, what could I do since I never get down there? What could I do to make sure this company doesn't go away? Because I love it. I thought, let's have a meetup. So it's a little thing, meetup.com/jupesbroadcasting. Let's go see how many people have signed up.
1: I think we're up to like 17 or so.
0: Oh, no. I said there'd be like 5 people.
1: I know. You promised it'd be small, but...
0: Yeah. Although this is plenty of space at the venue, actually. We could probably have hundreds, actually. It's a huge space. So that's no bigs. But I got to go look right now because, I don't know, I'm getting excited. Although we may have a snowstorm that prevents it from happening. But we'll see. Oh, my goodness. The number is in. It's updated. And it is 22.
2: Whoa.
1: Wow, that's exciting.
0: That's it. That is, because I thought it'd be 5.
1: Well, 5 is like the JB crew and Jeff, but
0: that's
1: pretty much.
0: That's true. That's true. Yes. God damn it, it's great. Let's make it 30. Meetup.com/Jupiter. Let's go. We got the space, bro. Let's go. Let's do it. Also, while it's in stock, we have pre-bought a batch of them, and we're selling them until they're gone. 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
0: Yep.
2: Will you have some of these extra at the meetup to sell in person?
0: Ooh. I don't have them here. So it's good and bad. One of the things that we've done differently this round with the robes and the tumbler and the sticker for Coder 500 is we have them actually shipping out of a facility instead of shipping out of here.
1: And how has that gone?
0: Well, the advantage is that they ship out, like, if you're in the States, you get it like within 3 days.
1: Oh, that's awesome.
0: The con is we don't control the shipping costs. We don't know what the shipping costs are. So it's like if you live in the Arctic or something like that, it's like $130 to get it shipped. So that's the part that sucks. And then the other thing that kind of sucks is we don't have boxes of them here, for better or for worse. You know, I can't just like grab one or two.
1: You need to make yourself an order.
0: Yeah, I have to order it and they have to ship it to me, which is just sort of ironic. Yeah. And I haven't done that yet. And I just don't have time because, you know, like I'll get around to it. But then you know what happens is we sell out of them. And I will not be able to get any more. I am never doing these robes again. So,
1: well, I heard this before.
0: No. You know, it's like if you're in a relationship with a crazy person and then like you get out of that relationship and you go, oh, what was I thinking? And then you get back in that relationship again and it's great for a couple of days. And then you realize, what was I thinking? And then you really commit to never getting back in that. And then you really never, you stick to it. That's what I'm doing. I'm sticking to it. I'm never getting back into a robe relationship again. JupiterGarage.com. Check it out.
1: Do we know how many are left? Like, what's the sense of urgency at this point?
0: We gotta be over the 70% sold line, okay, at least.
1: To get to it.
0: Yeah. It's coming, Brent. It's coming. So we are doing a little bit of a mini sprint this week. So many projects going on here.
1: Too many.
0: We have multiple lists.
1: I know Jeff has a list. Well, he has, I think, multiples.
0: I got a list. One main.
1: Chris has a list in his hand. That's a different list than you were using the other day.
0: Plus, we got a list written on a piece of torn cardboard out in the garage.
1: That's true. I stopped taking a list because it just kept changing so many times that I couldn't really keep track. So I'm just leaning on you both.
0: We got lists. Uh-huh. We got a lot of projects going on. That's sort of the spirit of a sprint, right? Right?
1: So they say.
0: And we had an interesting opportunity and situation happen yesterday here in real time. So we're recording this. You'll hear this at the end of the week, friends. But we're actually recording this on Tuesday, the 28th. And yesterday, on Monday, the 27th, I got a note from my buddy Mike that he wasn't able to do Coda Radio and that he needed to go in and get checked out, which I don't know, man. We're still thinking about it. We hope he's doing okay.
1: Yeah.
0: So we had to hit pause on Coda Radio. Couldn't record Coda Radio yet. And all of a sudden I just had a huge, big old like 3-hour window.
1: Gap in your schedule?
0: Yeah. It's so nice sometimes when that happens just because it's like, oh, I didn't plan to have this. So what should we do? And so I had about 3 hours or so, 2 hours really, after we kind of talked about stuff and thought, what could we do? And we realized we should really probably take care of our buddy Brent's brakes because they were not in the best shape.
1: That's kind of you to say it that way.
0: Yeah, right?
1: They were awful.
0: You knew they were problematic.
1: I left a day later from my place. I drove here for, what is it, 10-hour drive? I left a day later because I was worried about them. So I kind of took them apart a little just to have a look, and they were quite bad. Like, no pads left on one side. The other side seemed fine, which is odd.
0: Partially
1: so
0: fine,
1: I thought,
0: really.
1: Maybe I
0: not 100% fine. The other side was, one pad was working and one pad wasn't. So
1: well,
0: you had like 30% braking up front.
1: It's an old car.
0: Yeah.
1: So I thought maybe I could just get here and then we could deal with it. So I think yesterday was our opportunity.
0: Right. I mean, Jeff's mechanically inclined. You're mechanically inclined. I'm mechanically learning slowly. And we thought, well, let's take a look at it. See if we can't solve it. So that way our buddy Brent, when it is time to go back, we'll be good to go. But one of the things we wanted to start with before we dug into the brakes and we dug into anything else is we thought, you know, you got to get the basics done. So let's start with an oil change. So since Coda's been canceled, we got a couple of hours. Let's do an oil change. How hard could it be? How long could that possibly take? Well, we learned.
3: The extractor is live. We're doing an oil change for Brent.
4: Man. So much work.
3: We're making Brent do it, obviously. You're probably good now, man. You're probably good. Suction will...
5: Yeah, yeah.
3: The suction effect is good now. You're appreciate the hard work, though. Yeah, and so that should just slowly but surely. We'll see.
4: Here we go.
3: You know what? Yeah, I think you better keep going. You better keep going the whole time, Brent. You better. Yeah. It's exercise and an oil change.
0: Now, we wanted to try the extractor method. New approach for us. Jeff, you were kind of skeptical the entire time.
2: Yep.
0: You're like, just take the bolt off and drain the oil.
2: Yep.
0: Yeah, well, you see, I wanted to try my new extractor, but it was busted.
1: Well, we didn't realize that.
0: Well, not until after we pumped about 200 times. Yeah.
1: You got the fancy one with all these features, and it seems like one of those features, which we took the thing apart and tried to solve, we could never really solve it. And I've used one of these before. I know Jeff used an extractor quite a few times.
2: Yep.
1: And they're fairly simple devices, but for some reason we just couldn't get it to behave.
0: Couldn't hold a suction.
1: Well.
0: And if it can't hold a suction, it can't suck the oil out of the engine. So, man, that was really frustrating. But we thought, okay, this is fine. I mean, what? Big? No big deal. It's an oil change, and maybe we need to clean the brakes.
6: Well, there are two projects going on at the same time. You and I are cleaning my brakes because they are absolutely filthy.
5: And then Jeff is working on my oil change, so he's putting the drain plug back in.
3: Yes.
5: And but instead of him just muscling through it, I gave him the torque value. And you got a new torque wrench.
3: Yeah, it's a gift. I've never used it, but it's digital.
5: It's digital, and I've never used a digital one. I have this kind of old mechanical one, a click style. But we're going to try yours.
3: I mean, let's be honest. The old mechanical one is probably the way to go. But well, we're just curious how the digital one works,
5: we should
3: right?
5: compare them.
3: Yeah.
0: I felt a little skepticism from Jeff in particular over there on the digital torque wrench. Brent and I are like, let's see how it goes. Let's put the batteries in the torque wrench and dial it in on the digital display. But Jeff, I don't think you were feeling the vibes, man.
2: My main issue was it's rather small
0: yeah.
2: compared to every other torque wrench I've used.
0: Yeah.
2: The digital part's fine, but the physical size of it, I just didn't know if it would actually get the torque value, and it did. Yeah. It's not a huge amount of torque for that bolt. But yeah, it's you know, I just like that. I just like hearing that nice click of a good torque wrench.
1: He loves the click.
3: Yes. Boom. And then so the way it'll Brent, do you remember the sequence?
5: Yeah, right.
3: It has a certain sequence.
5: Great. Green light blinking.
3: Green light blinking means keep going.
5: You're within 80%.
3: Yep. Oh.
5: And then solid green light is 95.5%.
3: You got it. Yep.
5: There's no 100.
2: Definitely see it while you're under a car at a bad angle.
3: It beeps too. But you'll see the flashing LED, bro. It's fine. We believe in you.
2: I'll have to go with this crush washer.
3: This is ridiculous. It's big. It's bulky. That's what I noticed.
5: There we go.
2: Okay, we should be getting close.
5: Don't strip it.
2: Oh, I'm doing. It's the torque read. If it strips, it's the torque wrench is bad. Go. We're at 25.
3: 27.
2: 28.
3: Ah. Okay.
5: Warmer.
3: Ed.
2: I mean, that's more than what it says. So it's beeping at like 39.
3: Oh, we're going to 37, right.
2: Yeah.
3: 37. Yeah, well, it's because letting you know you're getting close. Don't get crazy, bro. Sometimes you go crazy.
5: I think you're close.
2: It's close.
3: There it is. That's cool, though. I mean, you know, for an idiot like me, that's actually kind of nice.
2: I like to feel it. I like to feel the click.
5: You know, Chris, this is a good thing because actually I looked at mine. I was going to compare, and mine doesn't even go up that high.
3: Okay, great. Well, then the test was successful.
0: There was not always the right tool for the job. We tried. It happens when we're traveling and I don't have the right sets of tools. We did a couple of runs over to the auto parts store.
1: Too many.
0: Jeff picked
1: they
0: up
1: got
0: some
1: to know
0: parts
1: as well there.
0: Yeah. And one of the times we were just going through, we were like, should we grab an air filter while we're doing all this stuff? Because we kept just finding different little things here and there. Coolant leak, an oil leak.
1: It's so
0: embarrassing. That is what it is, right? It happens to all of us. And so we're like, well, maybe we should consider picking up an air filter. And, you know, that's an easy enough job. So I took that one on.
3: To say there's been some project scope creep would be an understatement at this point. I'm now swapping out Brent's air filter, and I turned over the air filter to the intake side, and this is what I found. Brent, I got to show this to you. First of all, I'm very impressed that you wrote the date
6: Thanks.
3: On your air filter.
6: Yeah,
3: that makes it really easy to
5: tell.
3: Well,
5: I've done this before and have wished I had it. So
3: the side going to the engine looks pretty good.
6: Yeah.
3: But the intake side...
6: Oh, there's like a mouse in there.
3: Or a squirrel. Like a squirrel got into it, Brent.
6: No, that's a mouse size. Well...
3: That's a pretty big hole. It might be squirrel size.
6: That's not good.
3: That's crazy. I'm glad we're replacing your air filter, dude. I'm really, you know what? Sometimes a little bit of scope creep is a good thing.
6: Oh, man.
0: It turns out that air filter material just makes for great nesting.
1: It was kind of warm. I shoved a little in my gloves.
0: Yeah, it's nice. It's cozy. Yeah, we got to come up with like a mesh screen for your air intake or something on that one. But that was one of the funnier finds.
1: Well,
0: and
1: Chris, the funny thing is, this is not the first time it happens, because when I put that air filter in with the, you know, how yeah. I had the nice date on it and everything,
0: yeah.
1: the filter I took out had the exact same problem, actually a little worse, because I think, I don't know.
0: The critters where you live are just desperate to find somewhere that's warm and cozy.
1: And highly intelligent, clearly.
0: Yeah, well, once they figure it out, then the others can smell the history, yeah. But it feels like we were just finding little things, like little itty bitty things that we could fix to just make the drive a little better, a little safer for you. So, you know, we thought it would just be 2 hours of work, but 10 hours later, we realized we were still going.
3: So let's see. It is 7 p.m. We started at 9 a.m. We don't have wheels on either end. The car hovers.
7: I'm gonna put one on right now.
3: Yeah.
7: Yeah.
3: However, I got to say, You know, we've added coolant. We've topped off the oil. We fixed a coolant leak. And we have brand new brake calipers and rotors and pads and brake fluid flushed.
7: Whoa, that's insane.
3: It is a lot of stuff.
7: That's a lot of stuff.
0: Wow. I you know what I'm really proud of, too?
1: Mm-hmm.
0: We took the thing for a test drive, made sure everything looked good, made sure everything sounded good, gave it the real treatment, and then it was down to, like, polishing off the niceties.
3: Yeah.
7: Oh, hi there.
3: Now we're down to the fine touches. It's about 8:30 at night. We started about 9 a.m. you know,
7: it's 11 and a half hour day.
3: We channeled some moose energy and got her done. And now we've got, I mean, quite a bit, really, brand new brakes, calipers, pads, brake fluid flush on both the front tires. That's fantastic. It looks like they're great. New rotors as well. Oil topped off.
7: Oil filter.
3: New oil filter.
7: Oil changed.
2: Air filter.
3: Yeah, oil changed, right? And topped off now after we've driven a little bit. Coolant topped off. Coolant leak potentially fixed.
7: Yeah.
3: New air filter that, yes, did potentially have a visitor living in there, but that's been replaced now, and I think it's better than ever. Right?
7: It feels like it.
3: And we've even test driven. We're just finessing things now, like greasing hatches. Can you believe it? Just took all day.
7: Yeah, that's all.
3: So now I know when you guys say something will take us about 2 hours... I know kind of what to expect.
7: It was a bit
2: I said it was going to take
7: of
2: us 2 hours.
7: Scope creep.
3: Yeah.
7: Like, just a subtle amount of scope creep.
2: But every time we took something off to fix one thing, something else just fell apart.
7: It's a Canadian car.
0: Yeah. We were dealing with an international vehicle after all. Okay, Nev, all right. So I want to give you a chance to tell the guys and me what we did wrong. Jump in, because I know we're going to get this 1,000 times over. Yeah. So.
8: Okay. So the oil drain plug, you guys use the torque wrench on it?
1: Yeah. I mean, it has a specified torque value.
8: Okay, so on most modern cars, the oil pan is actually made out of aluminum, which is a real light and flexible material. And when you're torquing a drain plug into the oil pan, you only have about 3 or 4 threads worth for the bolt. And realistically, all you need it to do is to not leak. So you actually don't need to torque it at all. In fact, you might have actually done more harm than good.
1: You know, I assume that the specified manufacturer's torque value would take all of that into account.
0: And hope.
1: You know, the engineer's perspective is to use the value that they suggest because presumably they've tested it with these materials, no?
8: They would, but they also calibrate their torque wrench differently from how your torque wrench would be calibrated.
1: Oh, he's throwing shade at your digital torque wrench, Chris. Hey.
2: They're also crush
0: so
2: washers.
0: So is Jeff. I got used to it.
1: Yeah, Jeff did the same, actually. Yeah. Nev, I think you're in Jeff's territory of just like, you know, with experience, you know that it's aluminum. And
0: yeah, yeah.
1: If you strip one and you've ever replaced one, which I have,
0: so
1: it's not good.
0: We should back up, though, because it doesn't actually come with a bolt. Your car, right? Doesn't it? It comes with the crush. It comes with a different.
1: Oh, I understand. Yeah. So my particular car, which we haven't mentioned yet, is a 2004 Pontiac Vibe, which is similar to the Toyota Matrix, which is the only reason I'm keeping it. It comes with a drain plug that features a crush washer that needs to be replaced every single time that you change the oil, which this is maybe the first time that I've had crush washers on hand to replace. So I came prepared, but you don't want to crush those too much because then they don't do what they're supposed to, which is seal the oil in, et cetera, et cetera. So it's a delicate balance.
8: Is it a plastic or an aluminum crush washer?
1: Jeff?
0: I think it was plastic, isn't it?
2: No, it wasn't plastic. Oh, okay. It was seemed like two very thin pieces of brass.
0: Mine is plastic.
2: Something in the middle.
8: Okay. You can actually get an aluminum one, and you can actually reuse that one.
0: Ah, that's nice.
2: Or just get the whole bolt that, you know.
1: Well, let's redo it, guys.
0: Yeah, so I was just thinking.
2: Delron, too. The Delron one works really good.
0: I bet we could swap it out so quick.
1: Oh, yeah. It'll be fine.
0: You'd be fine. Just a little oil.
1: Yeah.
0: Just put a little solo cup down there.
2: If we had your extractor, we can pull a little bit of pressure at the top.
0: All right. So the extractor, what a disappointment that was. You know, the dream of the extractor was you throw it in, you do a quick oil change. God, I'm so disappointed. I'm crushed. Crushed about the extractor.
1: Especially because you said you looked at all the reviews and everything, and this
0: people
1: was
0: love
1: the
0: this
1: unit
0: one.
1: To get.
0: People love this one. I think we got a defective one. That's what I think.
1: Well, maybe.
0: I think ours is just defective.
1: Yeah, or we are.
0: No, it leaks. It leaks. So at the end of the day, though, learned a lot. So thank you both for that. But it also, it's one of those things that projects that you think will just take a little bit of time. And it doesn't matter if it's a technical one or a physical one. You think they'll take X amount of time, and they always just take so, so much longer.
1: I feel like that's a general rule for those of us who like to tinker into unknown territory.
0: Oh, man. Sick of it, dude. I want quick wins. I want quick, easy wins. Is that so awful? Linode.com/Jupiter. Let's go check it out right now. Everybody go over to Linode.com/Jupiter. Brent, I see you taking a sip.
1: I've gone already.
0: Oh, my goodness. You better.
1: I automate this stuff.
0: All right, good. So let's talk about Linode. Linode is the easiest way for you to get something up in the cloud that runs on a Linux box that you have the control of, that's going to be fast, reliable, and have fantastic support. And the dashboard is such that if you've been deploying, racking and stacking, you like that? For 20 years, maybe more, guess what? No probs. Linode has got a UI that's going to be usable and accessible to you. But if this is the first time you've ever deployed a server, you can do it. You know what I'm talking about.
1: Oh, yeah.
0: You know what I'm saying here. It's really approachable. They've managed to really kind of strike that balance. That's a hard thing to do. That UI balance, it's not easy. They also have the Linode command line. You should try this thing. It's really cool. The Linode CLI tool.
1: I bet you Wes uses the heck out of that thing.
0: Wes, you know what he probably does? He probably does some sort of web call to some sort of HTTP endpoint that they have. I don't even know. You know, or he's like doing stuff that I don't even know they could do. It's so obnoxious with that guy, with the automations. Sometimes I think he's got my chat just piped into ChatGPT, you know. And he's got Whisper running on Linode these days, and he's just transcribing stuff and then spitting it back at me, training models and stuff. I don't know what to do about it, but you know what? Everybody can use Linode however they want. It's powerful. It's not like these big old cloud duopolies that want to lock you into their super rigid, horizontally scaling, esoteric platforms. It's not like that. You can nuke and pave, or you can just do a one-click deployment. They've got a really, really nice set of apps that you can just kind of click and get going really quick, too. Everything from, like, back-end work infrastructure to things for, like, your personal life, your kids, your family, yourself, your datas. Your next clouds, Jeff. Your next clouds. 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Oh, son. If you got next cloud drugs and you're not using Linode, I can't feel bad for you. 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You want to give us a little website update? Speaking of things that we run on Linode, do you want to give us a little update skis on things going on with the website skis? Because you and I have been so busy that I have totally lost track of all this stuff.
1: Well, I will admit, you and I have been so busy that I've also kind of lost track of all this stuff.
0: Good, good.
1: So I have to say, hey, El Rey, thank you for being amazing as usual. And despite being busy at home and all that stuff, just like keeping things afloat while we go missing for a bit. So, El Rey, thank you. Mm-hmm. And so I was just kind of cruising through all the wonderful work that everyone's been doing there. Thank you to everyone who submitted PRs and got a bunch of ideas communicated.
0: Hey.
1: And there's one in particular that I've been playing the long game on here.
0: Oh?
1: It's true. Well, Chris, you know you've been talking about Giraffine
0: Thank you.
1: OS
0: yeah.
1: For quite a while now. What, it's been 2 months, 3 months, something like that?
0: What was it, December? Well, we kind of actually first started playing around with it when we went to Sacramento, right?
1: Oh, wow, that's true.
0: But I got a Pixel, I think, January?
1: Yeah, I think it was in January. I decided in one of our episodes, Linux Unplugged, to slip in a little tag. Just to make sure we could find that episode properly.
0: Right? Oh, you did. You put a sneaky tag in.
1: A sneaky tag, yeah. And I decided to make it the giraffe emoji because I thought it was appropriate for the conversation that we were having.
0: Okay.
1: Do you see where this is going? Uh-huh. And I knew that it would likely break our website. Not
0: so
1: break
0: it's kinda
1: as
0: like
1: in
0: a bug test, is what you're saying? You were kind of like,
1: I got to keep the title up.
0: Yeah. In production, too. You're doing kind of like some production QA, I see here. Yeah. Yeah. Okay. All right.
1: And sure enough, it did what I sort of expected, which is didn't quite work as expected. It turns out putting emoji giraffes as tags is a little strange and maybe not something that was necessarily Hugo was designed to do. I absolutely love the folks that help us with the website because there have been some amazing investigations as to why this is the case. Now, it's not only giraffes. There were other issues. One of them was that whenever we had tags with spaces, those weren't really working properly. They would show up in the episode.
0: But that's something we started doing more and more commonly recently.
1: Mm-hmm. But once you clicked on those, it didn't actually bring you to the page you would expect. It would just give you the unicorn 404 that we have in place, and that's not a really good thing.
0: Well, also, I mean, that's a pretty great 404 page.
1: What? It makes you feel good, but it doesn't get you where you were going. Also, tags like a C-sharp with funny characters in it weren't behaving properly. So Ballastrong came in, community member, and suggested, hey, I'm kind of new here, but I'm looking for new challenges, so I'm going to work on this one. And sure enough, they submitted a PR that solved most of those, except for the giraffe. Oh. And Ballastrong says,
0: gotta have the giraffe.
1: The giraffe emoji has escaped just fine. The final URL is /tags/giraffe emoji, which I would say is correct, but I can't even manually find the correct tag page. Why would you use an emoji as a tag anyways?
0: Yeah, Brent.
1: Well, because it makes me happy, I think.
0: Because you thought it was funny?
1: Yeah. So, Ballastrong, thank you for solving most of the other reasonable issues with the tags. That was great. So that PR got merged.
0: Okay.
1: Which is,
0: but we still don't have the giraffe?
1: Well, you know, then Al Ray came and said, hey, actually, I'm going to look into this, too, because I know Al Ray has a curiosity that he just can't help himself with. And
0: he might be a man that appreciates the giraffe.
1: Mm-hmm. So he looked into it further, and he said it just sort of silently fails. And the draft tags, just the page that's supposed to show all the draft tags, which actually there's more than one, I got to say, just never gets generated by Hugo. So it may, in fact, be an upstream issue that we've discovered with the giraffe emoji, but we shall find out in time.
0: We need a name for this. Is it Giraffe Gate? Is it the giraffe flaw? What is the, we need a name for this, right? Because we got to keep track of this. This is clearly an important subject that we must follow.
1: Giraffe Nemo?
2: It's a long neck issue, that's for sure.
0: No!
1: Oh, gosh.
0: Yeah.
1: Yeah, okay. So I think, send us in what you think we should call this thing, and I'll change things to make sure the appropriate issues get
0: renamed. If you're looking for an excuse to boost in a name for what we should call this giraffe bug that we clearly now need to track. It's an important open source issue.
1: Dan suggests giraffe bleed.
0: Heartbleed. I think I don't know if heartbleed is heartbleed. Nah, I don't think that's it.
1: Well, we'll keep iterating.
0: Yeah, let's keep iterating. I have an announcement to make. The Jupiter test signal feed, I'm killing it.
1: Whoa.
0: It's dead. Yeah.
1: You usually hesitate about these things, but you seem very sure about this one.
0: You know, it did well the first week, I think. I think we only should have done it for 1 week.
1: Ah.
0: But everybody kind of seemed to lose interest in the third week. You
1: included or what?
0: No. I mean, I did get really burned out on the old, like, manual work involved in, like, handcrafting the RSS feed and then publishing it three different times for a single episode and then all of that. But
1: it's the podcasting craftsmanship.
0: I'm going to say, you know, the thing that really, and I'm not even kidding to put a nail in the coffin, we didn't get a single booster on that feed. And that to me indicates that nobody was really checking it out anymore.
1: Okay.
0: And so if it's a big old pile of work, I'm not going to do it, because what I want to do is integrate the lessons learned. And there were several good lessons learned into just how we generate our own RSS feeds now, because I want to just go for it, and I don't want to have to manually create that in the meantime. So we are going to kill the test signal feed, keep the office hours feed going for now. I thought it'd be the other way around, but no, we're not quite there yet. It's not time. It's not time. Like I said earlier, like, projects are always bigger than I expected. There's so many complexities involved. And every time Wes and I kind of really dig into it, we kind of peel away at another thing that we have to kind of figure out. And there's been some major infrastructure side decisions that we've come to a conclusion on, and then we've had time to think about it and talk about it some more, and then we've reversed the decision. It's just been a lot. But the more we look at this, the more we see a future that doesn't probably involve Fireside. Probably involves us generating our own RSS feeds from whole cloth through probably a whole series of extra bits of information that we'll start adding to our docs that will be used to generate the feeds that will be used to kind of replace what Fireside generates for us today, which means we're going to have to change things at the website level too. But in the kind of rough conversations that Wes and I have had, what we ultimately end up with, if we kind of see this vision all the way through, is kind of a website that can be generated entirely from the RSS feed, potentially.
1: That's a neat concept.
0: Yeah. So we could tear down the website and build it again from the feed, potentially, instead of the, and I don't know, we have to look at this because we have the scraper and all of that. But the idea would be that we sunset the Fireside pages and we redirect like the Linux Unplugged and the officehours.hair domains to their sub show pages on jupiterbroadcasting.com. And what, instead of generating jupiterbroadcasting.com from what we post on Fireside, we generate it from the RSS feed. And so we would have a new series of things that we have to generate. There'd be the RSS feed, the transcript, and the videos. The video and the transcript take a lot longer to process than the MP3 does.
1: Yeah, yeah.
0: And we, of course, in there is the MP3 and stuff like that. So we would probably have to come up with a system that could publish the episode, especially for like the people that have the old podcasting 1.0 apps.
1: Those,
0: they don't even care about transcripts or any of that stuff. So we don't need to delay their release or whatever.
1: Yeah, fair enough. Okay.
0: And we don't need to delay it in the 2.0 apps because with Podping, we can do quick updates. So we will probably get the episodes out, get the website, everything it needs, and then we'll come along and behind the scenes replace transcripts and chapter files and stuff like that when they're ready. But anyways, it's a big series of things we're working on. And it's just funny how it turns from like kind of a small thing to now we're going to replace Fireside. And I don't think I want to call it scope creep because it's kind of,
1: well, it's been a dream of ours for quite a time now, but I think we're hoping to do this in little sections, but it sounds like it's all related.
0: Yeah. That's exactly what the conversation has been, is do we take it on in bits and do like phased approaches? The only problem is each time you do that, there's a lot of custom things we have to build just to support Fireside. Yeah. And Fireside doesn't have an API.
1: What?
0: So we have to like really build things. Anyways, it's complicated and it's long, but after we get through what we're working on now, we'll start really hitting the ground, I think, and work on that. But, you know, we keep having huge milestones and things like that we're working on.
1: What's your new updated sense of when we might get to this dream that you've been having for quite some time?
0: I don't know, because it's a lot of think about, talk about, plan for, coordinate, and then go. So it's hard to say, because the go part could be just a few days. It's tough to, but all the other stuff could take a long time. I've lost sense of what it might take, because it always is more than I would like or expect, but it is the reality of it too.
1: Is it still worth doing?
0: Oh yeah.
1: Okay.
0: Oh,
1: okay.
0: Yeah,
1: just checking
0: in. Yeah. Yeah, for sure. For sure. For me, the transcripts have been a game changer. Podcasts that have transcripts, it's even better than chapter markers, because you can go right to the sentence, and that is so nice.
1: Mm-hmm.
0: It makes it easier to find stuff.
1: I agree.
0: And it's going to be a game changer for searchability and accessibility. And when you can get like that many different points, plus one of the things that we've noticed is when we start making more things available to our audience, more data, more API, more whatever, people start building stuff with it.
1: Turns out they're great.
0: So this is just going to be more of that. And there's a lot of features in there. So one of the other things too is, you know, people search and stuff like that. There's just a lot of possibilities.
9: Yeah. I mean, I would just love to make sure that whatever you guys plan on building, we can either accommodate or enhance with the actual website build process as well, because that had always, I believe, been the dream, is to make it to where you guys can easily integrate with all of your automated processes, be able to make easy modifications with something like a light headless CMS or something, and then be able to just have things as automated as possible. So definitely
0: 100%. Yeah. Oh yeah, for sure. Oh, you're always in our thoughts, and also the whole website team is in our thoughts when we're thinking about this stuff. We always are. That's always part of the conversation. It's tricky because like we have these moments after a show, you know, or something like, they're just kind of random. But that is absolutely part of the conversation.
1: We need like a sprint or something. Oh, wait.
0: Well, what we need is like where we bring out people that are working on the website too.
1: Yeah, that would be so fun.
0: Definitely a future thing, maybe a summer thing.
1: All right.
0: But definitely something to consider, because that could be useful. And And when we're all done, the idea would be that where I just kind of at a high level, LRA, where I'm at, is would be really great is we have kind of some extra metadata that we've added to our docs in a standard way, our show docs. And then beyond a couple of like submissions to GitHub where we like we post the doc or things like that, we don't do much else until Drew's ready. And then Drew publishes the FLAC file. And then there's a whole other series of events that kick off. And then when the files are done for the episode, there's, you know, a final series of events that kick off and it's all automated. No, there's no, once we're done with the show doc and we publish it up to our, probably like a private GitHub repo or something like that, everything else is pretty much automated from that standpoint, with the exception of Drew has to upload the FLAC when he's done editing. And then everything else after that is automated. That's the goal. That's the dream.
1: That's the dream.
0: We have some feedback that came in that you wanted to cover, Brantley.
1: Oh, gosh, yeah, we do. And thank you for everyone. I kind of plucked a few from the Linux Unplugged feedback because I thought maybe it was a bit more office-worthy.
0: Okay. That's fair.
1: Advait wrote in, I'm a tech newbie. After lots of fiddling, I got Albie working, though, but it does not offer a way to send a message with my sats. What's the easiest way for newbies like me to send sats with messages to JB or Linux Unplugged?
0: That's always the second part of the pitch. So think of Albie as kind of like a wallet that can be used by different Lightning applications. And the podcast index is one of them. You can go to podcastindex.org. If you don't use Boost and Lightning, it doesn't matter. But if you do have Albie set up, you go to Podcast Index, you search one of our shows, and then you can boost with a message from there. Otherwise, Albie is just kind of like a place to hold those sats that's available for web applications. But I think they did actually manage to get it working, right? And this is, I want to mention, not super intuitive, not necessarily easy. And so don't feel bad at all if it's confusing. It absolutely can be. Most paths into this are confusing. And these issues, like this rough edges that we're discovering, these are the things that us early adopters are helping work out to make this more accessible to like free software developers, to average users and things like that. So, you know, we're pushing on those rough edges, we're finding them, and the teams are iterating unbelievably fast.
1: Yeah, it's amazing. In just a year, we've seen Albie come along and make a lot of this much simpler.
0: Yeah.
1: Not push button super easy, but close compared to what it was a year ago.
0: We went from no Albie to Albie now iterating on the design aggressively. Yeah.
1: So Advait wrote in, with a little update.
0: Hey!
1: I got it working, I think. I sent you some small boostagrams. I'm assuming they came through. I finally realized that the Podverse boostagram form automatically detects the Albie extension installed in my Firefox. I wish that had been spelled out or mentioned somewhere. Also, it wasn't made clear that I would have to confirm lots of sends to cover the cuts. That was confusing. Oh well, in any case, looks like it's working now, so cheers. And P.S., I'm now making my list of questions to boost to all of you, so get ready.
0: Nice. So what he mentions there about the lots of prompts about the cuts, that's the splits. And depending on the implementation, the user will get prompted for every single split. Most of the mobile apps have solved for this, and Albie can solve for this. One of the current workarounds is you can set a budget for the website for Podcast Index. You can just go set a budget. And then it will not prompt you until you've maxed out that budget. So that's kind of a quick way to work around the prompts for the splits. I'm a little mixed on the splits, I have to say. I feel like we've had more boost issues since I've added more splits.
1: Oh.
0: One of them might be your node. We need to look into that.
1: Yeah, I'm not a very good system in around my node. So we'll have to, maybe Albie's the solution there
0: maybe,
1: for me.
0: Yeah.
1: We'll see.
0: And I'm not sure. One might be liquidity. We run out of inbound liquidity really, really, really quick these days.
1: That's a good problem.
0: Yeah, it is. But I basically got to stay on top of it weekly, and I'm not. I'm kind of slacking. So what happens is I'm on top of it like every 2 weeks, and by then we start running out of inbound liquidity. I think office hours might have suffered as a result. And then I try to go do my loops and stuff, and I have issues, so... It is what it is, but if you'd like to open up a little inbound liquidity to us, the node is Jupiter01.
1: You know, I was thinking maybe we could take this opportunity as well to describe the boosting process just a little better on our website. We do have a spot on our website that is jupiterbroadcasting.com/boost, where we try to introduce the concepts, but they do change quickly. And I wonder if that's a little out of date or if we can do a better job at just...
0: Yeah, we probably don't even mention Albion there or anything, right?
1: I don't think we do.
0: Yeah. Yeah, it has changed a lot even since we've launched the website.
1: Yeah, we also don't really mention that page at all to direct folks
0: that
1: to it.
0: That could be a good way for people to contribute a little value back without actually having to send any sats or any membership stuff. It's just website stuff. It's all up on GitHub.
1: El Rey says we do mention Albion there.
0: Okay, good. Well, look at us. We were on the leading edge then.
1: Hey.
0: We have an email from Patrick too, right?
1: Yeah, I plucked this one as well from Likes and Plug because there's so much good feedback there. And I thought, what the heck? Patrick wrote in, I've been a listener since 2009 and a Linux Unplugged listener since episode one.
0: Hey, nice.
1: I like how the show has evolved over the years, and I'm a contributor as well. Linux user of some sort since about 1997. I have two things for you. Number one, please keep up the inside baseball discussions going on around podcasts and supporting the show. The discussions you had with listener Neil on the latest Linux Unplugged 499 was a very good one. It really helped to accentuate just how you just can't depend on ads these days. 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Number two, sometimes I feel that the boosters are akin to the teacher's pet of the podcast, and the members are almost like a nice to have, but somewhat ignored unless they boost in as well. It's just my feeling, and I don't think you guys do that intentionally at all, but just something to watch out for.
0: It is tricky with the members because there's not like the same feedback mechanism that the boosts provide. Because the boosts, one of the things that I think seems to be the most successful, are the boosts that are integrated into the podcast app. And while people are listening, they just press a button.
1: It's super handy.
0: And they send the message. And that's an open network. It's an open protocol. It's an open standard. It's not something that Memberful, who is the backend infrastructure for our membership system, thought of. And when it all came out, I emailed them and I explained the podcasting 2.0 stuff and told them how I'd like their feeds to be able to support this and the boosts, and over their heads, just completely over their heads. They had no idea what I was talking about. And they gave me a bunch of boilerplate and I continued to push. And I just basically got, we're pretty happy with our functionality this time. We're not planning to do anything. And it's really hard because that's the problem when a third party owns that relationship. And that's, if I want to connect to the existing banking system directly, I have to go through a third party like that. And it really is it's a hard thing because I would love to be able to just flip on Boost and, or something like that. And we've toyed around. We would do like an experimental matrix chat room just for our members. But to be able to validate in real time if somebody has an active subscription while they're syncing to a matrix server and getting access to a room, it just doesn't work. Like the boosters get a higher signal, right? Because of the very mechanism in which they can send in. So inevitably, when we get our own feeds, we will boost enable the member feeds, but it's still not really addressing what they're saying here. And so I think a lot of it as kind of like, you mentioned the NPR membership system. It's a bit kind of like that, right? Like those NPR members are financing the ongoing production of the NPR programming. And then you have like other folks that are coming in, and I forget what NPR calls them. They now just call them advertisers, but they used to call them a much fancier term. I can't remember what it was, but underwriters.
1: Oh, yeah.
0: Okay. Episodes would have individual underwriters, which were actually just like a rich person or company that would contribute money to that episode. And that's kind of how I see the boosters. And the underwriters, get their mention in the episode, usually multiple times. And that's kind of the model I see developing. But I'd like to bridge the difference in feature sets there, but I can't see that happening until we are generating all of those feeds on our own. And it may be we start with the member feeds. I haven't really decided which direction to go there yet. So we shall see. But so what we try to come up with some other perks for the members.
1: Yeah, well, quite a few, right? There's some stuff that members get across all shows that just don't appear anywhere else. So That's a funny thing. I think it's a different relationship, really. Like, if you're a member, you get a certain subset of what we try to make special. And if you're a booster, well, that's a totally different type of relationship, mm-hmm. really.
0: Yeah, like, we have the members' feeds, mm-hmm. which are ad-free. But then, like, in the case of LUP, we have the live version, where there's often content in there that is just for the members.
1: Sometimes it's, like, 3 hours or something.
0: Right, but, I mean, like, even in that 3 hours... there's like things we're doing that are specifically for the members.
1: Yeah, absolutely. And a lot of the discussions that we have outside of what you hear in the regular sort of public show mm-hmm. is extremely valuable stuff. Like, I learned so much on either side of that quote unquote, you know, show,
0: mm-hmm. which, but this, by the way,
1: super valuable,
0: might be the

0: I think it's the technologies involved and the platforms involved. You know, the more I think about it, the more it feels like a failure in membership to innovate, a failure in Memberful to innovate, right? Like this really feels like an area where Memberful could have come up with like the member bat line or something like that, right?
1: Cool.
0: They could have.
1: Sure.
0: But they haven't. And that's really kind of frustrating the more I think about it. Or like now they could just implement the podcasting 2.0 spec. Now it's all there and they just don't. Mm. And this inevitably always happens. It always happens over and over. I mean, we're dealing with this with Fireside right now too. There's not this type of issue, but different types of issues. It's like, do you got to build everything? Is that what it is?
1: It sounds like that's the theme here for us.
0: Do you just have to build everything yourself? Is that what it comes down to?
1: Fix your own car, build your own podcasting network.
0: Buy your own cow, I guess.
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0: So Nomadic Coder came in with 5,555 sats. I've been listening since the third episode of Office Hours, and it's become one of my favorite shows.
1: Wow.
0: Wow, really?
1: That's incredible.
0: Is that true? Can that be this little old show?
1: You know, I was reflecting on that while I was driving here.
0: This grumpy old show? What?
1: Well, I had 9 hours to just be with my own thoughts, which is a scary thing. And one of my reflections was, what is this show even? I'm not sure I know what this show is. Like, I think maybe you and I have different ideas.
0: You're on the
1: show. I know, but
0: you're on the damn show.
1: What do we do here?
0: We're hanging out in my office.
1: Oh, yeah.
0: Talking about relevant to the JB audience. That's what we do here, right?
1: Fun. I just show up and
0: what
1: have
0: do you
1: a good
0: think
1: time.
0: We do? Well, Jeff, what do you think? Jeff, what do we do on the show, Jeff?
3: I think you summed it up pretty well. I think it's just a good outlet.
0: What do you think?
1: I think we just hang out with people we like hanging out with, and it turns out we have really interesting discussions around some of our favorite topics.
0: I mean, I'll admit, you know, a big part of it is I think it helps us stay focused and rally around projects that we have going on and organize community. And I think, I don't even know if the website could have happened. You know, it's all part of it.
1: Yeah.
0: You know, it's all part of it. But even now, like when we're kind of where our focus has been on other things, we're still touching on these topics and projects, kind of keeping ourselves accountable, kind of like if we were having a meeting in my office and just sort of updating on these projects. But of course, if we didn't turn it into a show, it'd never happen. Faraday Fedora boosts in with 9,999 sats. Hey, that's a nice one. How about that? I like that. Hey, Chris, I'm curious how value for value has reshaped Jupiter's income in the last year. Roughly, what's the percent in the network's monthly income from boosts or streaming or members and sponsors, etc.? How would you compare that to pre-value to value? Of course, you don't actually have to disclose this if you don't want to. Well, I don't actually have the numbers, Faraday, so I can't actually disclose all of it. But I can tell you that our goal has been, both with the boosts and the memberships, is to get them to a point, and memberships are there, but to get the boost there to a point where they essentially make the income of a sponsor. Do you get what I mean? So if you have, say, a show has two or three sponsors, if one sponsor is covered by memberships, one sponsor is covered by boosts, then we have an option there in that third slot to either take a loss or to work with a sponsor that we actually think is really great, that we don't have to work with, but we want to work with, right? Like, you know, your Linodes and your Tail Scales, the ones that I'd sit here and ramble on about even if they weren't sponsors, right? Like, those are the ones I really like and appreciate. Like, you guys know I've been at some of our previous sponsors, like Ting. I've been a Ting customer for like a trillion years. And like, you guys know I've done IT. So when you have sponsors like Collide that have like a product that I actually would deploy, there's like certain times that I'm like, okay, let's talk. But it's probably a 90% rejection rate at this point. I reject probably 90% of the offers that come in.
1: We got that mattress one I was interested in.
0: and I really like that balance because it's, to me, each one is like a different income stream that's fairly unique. Because the early JB model was a little bit vulnerable to particular, like, we got rug pulled once by Amazon affiliates that was really bad. And when I got divorced, we had a massive exodus of Patreon because people who don't even know the story were just upset that I dare get a divorce 100 years ago. And so we had like a massive hit in crowdfunding when that happened. And so it's like not everything, even crowdfunding has its vulnerabilities. So it's, to me, it feels safe to kind of have these as many diversified sources. I think my biggest regret is that, I have a horrible swag game, just a really, really, really crappy swag game. And as a result, we don't have like a swag arm to that game.

0: And when we do swag, it usually ends up being a cost or at least a ton of effort and work, and never as straightforward or simple as I'd like. And so this, but I love doing swag, and I wish I could make it one of those, and maybe even one day just say these shows just don't have something, you know, this show here doesn't even have sponsors, just, you know, it's completely audience funded. Perhaps, but perhaps this is not the year. Plus, you know, there's inevitably there's always going to be a balance for the right show, right? Like some shows maybe are better audience funded and maybe some shows aren't. I don't know. I so I always kind of leave that door open. I don't have any specifics there though. Good old Gene Bean comes in with 4,096 sats, the 4096. I says, I know you're using Whisper right now, but have you considered using Otter, where it joins like a meeting or a call that you're in, say like a podcast being recorded, and can transcribe in real time? That is fancy, man. Yeah, when we very, very, very early on started thinking about how we were going to do all the podcasting 2.0 stuff and transcriptions, I played around with Otter. And Otter.ai, I think is what it is. And it's pretty slick.
1: Oh, yeah?
0: Like you said, it has that feature, but it also does speaker recognition.
1: Ooh.
0: So it breaks out, if it to the best of its ability, it breaks out all the individual speakers. And then you go in and label this one Chris, this one Wes, this one Brent. And it just applies it throughout the entire document. And then it can get export out to a standard transcription file. It seems to be fairly accurate. And it's what they do. So I'm imagining they're going to update it pretty frequently.
1: Right.
0: So it's a really, really, really nice feature. However, it's proprietary. Mm. You can't self-host it.
1: Oh.
0: And it's very expensive.
1: Oh.
0: So Whisper seems to be pretty damn good. Produces the results that we want with enough accuracy. And we can self-host it. And there's even out there with the one we're running, a Whisper CPU focused right. one. So we can, you know, run it across lots of cores and we get absolutely fantastic performance. You know, we're crunching through hour long shows in under 15 minutes easy on the CPUs. So pretty happy with it. But I really do think Otter is a great product and definitely worth considering if you want something a little simpler and straightforward and you just want to get down to a good transcription and don't want to mess around with Web Whisper or anything like that. Otter AI is pretty good. How do you think we say this next one, Brantley?
1: IR Wayne.
0: Oh, IR Wayne, you think?
1: I don't know. It's a one go at it.
0: He sends in 1,000 sats. I've actually used my Pine Power to diagnose bad ports in USB cables a lot. It's a bit of an art, but it's fairly straightforward to find out if a PD or high watt USB 3 cable is not working correctly with your device, just with this nice little handy info screen. Not to mention, I'm always 100% sure of a location if it has a reliable USB charger or not. Jeff, you got a cool little item over there. You got a cool tool that tells you like the USB voltages and whatnots too, right?
2: Yep. Yeah, you can get them pretty cheap on Amazon or anywhere else. And they can tell you the voltage, if it's PD, you know, the 20 volt, 12 volt, 9 volt, 5 volt, all the way down. They tell you the amperage and then do the math and give you the wattage. They can also do some resistance testing. And the one I got is kind of cool because it's got different ports. So I can actually use it as an adapter if my only cable is USB-C and I need type A.
1: That's super handy. Jeff, we did use it to diagnose a problem on one of your laptops.
2: Yeah, well, my USB charging game is not great. And I wasn't sure because it's not specified on my model if it can charge via USB-C. And the charger I have at home that's supposed to do PD, that's supposed to be able to charge, just doesn't. So, yeah, we used it today with your charger and a couple days ago and it worked great.
1: Yeah, I bought a new charger and I'm solving Jeff's problems too.
2: Yeah, it's wonderful.
0: I like the Pine Power though, I will say. It does seem like to me the Pine Power would be better on the desk. It has your plug-in devices in, and the one that Jeff has is way more portable.
2: It's just a little dongle. You can plug it into anything.
0: Yeah. But they both look really solid, and the Pine Power one is on sale right now. Well, at least that's what they claim. $37.99 US greenbacks.
1: Just always on sale?
0: Surprised. So we got, how did we decide we're going to say?
1: Yeah. I say Advait, but
0: this
1: particular booster has in the past recommended how we should say, and I totally forget.
0: Well,
1: so
0: we got your test boostagram. We got it. He says it's a busta boost. Thank you very much. Scott boosts in with 1,000 sats. Chris is an incredible rundown of Monero and Bitcoin's differing strengths last episode. Monero is one of the very few cryptos that we can probably call a sibling of Bitcoin. One day we'll probably have an economy that runs on both of them. But I agree that we need what we need right now the most is transparency and trust. Monero will have its day in the sun. Yeah, Scott, that's pretty much how I see it. I think whenever you have privacy and whenever you have security, people are going to think Monero, right? That's a pretty good brand association. So that's definitely going to help it out in the future. I think when people think of savings and long-term money, I think they think of Bitcoin. And the chairman of the SEC, Gary Gensler, just this week said for like the fifth time that all other cryptocurrencies except for Bitcoin are a security. I don't know if he'll be right. I don't know how far he's going to take that, but I think it's, you know, probably going to result in anything that's proof of stake is a security, and anything that's proof of work, if it's fairly distributed, is a property, is a commodity. So I think when we look at a future where we use a common internet money to fund media production, online content, software development, and things like that, I think it's likely going to be sats. Alex Gates comes in with 1,000 sats. Regarding your discussion in episode 23 with subscriptions via sats, Dave Jones and I have come up with ways to add payment required types of items, which would open up a web view, return tokens that would be auth headers, but there just didn't seem to be much interest at the time.
1: Well, we might change that.
0: Yeah, I wonder, like, I noticed there's a couple of things that Alex, who is the Podcasting 2.0 consultant, and Dave Jones, who is the Podcasting Sage, the Pod Sage. I wonder, I think maybe they're just ahead. You know, like if you're intimately familiar with a new set of technology, you can pretty quickly take it to its ultimate conclusion. But when you have slow organic adoption and people are just coming around to these ideas, it's going to take people so long to wrap their noodle around Podping. You know, it is, because it's been client goes and pulls an XML file from an HTTP endpoint, pulls down an entire XML file, parses XML file every few minutes, right? I mean, we're talking about something that's way more organized, slicker than that, and it's going to take people a long time. There's just concepts in here, and the boosting is going to be one of them. Some people are going to get it right away. It's going to take other people a while, and it's just, I think you were a little early, Alex.
1: But I think a lot of these ideas can just be kind of shelved temporarily until the right time comes.
0: Then what you get to do, Alex, is you get to dust them off in like 2 years and be like, hey, look at this, I solved the problem. What a genius. Of course, the annoying thing is in the meantime is you're gonna see and watch other people try to come up with solutions and solve the problem like they just thought of it.
1: It's tricky.
0: What do you think, boys? Should we wrap it up?
1: We could.
0: You guys got some headlights to replace.
1: Oh, I thought we were done with
0: no,
1: my car.
0: Come on, you gotta get those headlights swapped out. You know it. You already have the headlights.
1: Yeah, they're in. Well, no. Let's call my. What would you call my backseat?
0: A second house.
1: I like to call
0: another
1: it
0: living quarters.
1: My storage for emergencies.
0: Yeah, your shed. Well, it's your shed. Your backseat's your shed.
1: We did find some lumber yesterday that we needed back
0: and there. A shovel and like some sort of emergency outfit. Lumber was in there as well.
1: An umbrella.
0: Yeah. Oh boy, the biggest umbrella I've ever seen. I think, at least in person. Yeah. Without it being a comic umbrella.
1: I don't have passengers very often, it seems.
0: No kidding. I hadn't noticed. Well, all right. That's it for us. Office hours is over. Thank you for joining us. We appreciate you. See you next time. This is the launch, episode 28 for July 22nd, 2025.

0: 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This is The Launch. My name is Chris.
1: And I'm Angela.
0: Hello, Andrews. 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JBLive.tv or in your podcasting 2.0 app of choice. And then we release Wednesday morning on demand. And of course, we have a special bootleg just for our Jupiter Party members. And you can check out the links to everything we talk about at weeklylaunch.rocks. You can get more info. Now, Andrews, as we settle into another week of The Launch, it sounds like AI is coming to the workplace for you. And I've wondered, you know, because you have a job that seems like it would be one of the candidates for AI to come in, just because it's a tech-centric workplace, very forward-focused. And it seems like a lot of these places are trying to adopt AI. And I'm curious what that means in your workplace. Like, because when I think of AI, I just think of a chatbot.
1: Right.
0: I just think of something I go and I ask prompts to or something.
1: Yeah. So so for those who don't know, I work at Pluralsight. I hit my 7-year last week. And in this morning's town hall, they only mentioned the 1-year anniversaries and 1 10-year. I always miss the announcement of my anniversaries. It's so annoying. But anyway, we're focusing on AI, just like the rest of the industry, which, you know, is it a buzzword? Yes, but there is something to be had. The challenge that I'm having is I'm a project manager. I work a lot with data. I can definitely use AI, but they haven't provided us licenses to do that, right? So I'm going to hit my max if I use ChatGPT. I do have, you know, a personal and one that I signed up with my work email address. But yeah, I'm just not sure where to start. Right now we're at a brainstorming phase where we're figuring out different ways that we can use AI to enhance or improve processes or what we do.
0: So has there been like a general conversation that's like, take a look at AI and figure out how you can use it?
1: Look at your equivalent roles and how other people are using AI or different ways to influence use.
0: I just find it interesting that there's not top-down instruction on how to use AI. It's more like, go figure it out and let us know.
1: Yeah.
0: Wow.
1: And then from there, we'll figure out procurement. And yeah, so I've mentioned in previous episode, I've used AI within Smartsheet to help me do a formula that there's no way I would have ever figured out. But just side note, I do a really advanced formula. So like, it's not anyway. Yeah, I am just unsure where to take it or
0: it's
1: where
0: a very
1: to look.
0: General mandate.
1: It is.
0: Right. It sort of like depends on each person's ability to go like push the limits and figure out what they can do with AI. And do they give you specifics on which AI to use?
1: No. Nope.
0: Really?
1: No, they said, and don't even worry about cost because, you know, a lot of these AI tools are becoming, you know,
0: super expensive.
1: Really
0: if
1: expensive.
0: You want the fancy stuff.
1: Yeah, they said ignore cost. Just, you know, see what you can figure out. And then the procurement team is going to figure out, make sure there's no duplicate. Like if we do multiple AI things that they're not doing the same thing.
0: I'm surprised they don't just go the easy route and turn on Gemini for all the Google Apps stuff.
1: Yeah. Yeah. I don't know.
0: That's tough. Like what these are is they're not like, they're not truly artificial intelligence. They are large language models that are really good at putting together language. And they're really good at like, depending on what you train them against, being able to work with that data sets. So like, for example, ChatGPT, I've been paying for the pro version myself because then you get custom GPTs. And where custom GPTs are really interesting is you can train them on PDFs and documents, and then they become like experts on just those PDFs and documents. And then you can basically interview it against a PDF. Like, what does the PDF say about this?
1: So that reduces, like, noise or inaccurate information because it's only looking at what you gave it?
0: Mostly, yeah.
1: That's really interesting.
0: Yeah. So I found that kind of stuff useful, but it feels like you would want something at the corporate level that does that for all of the... You'd want something that's an expert on Pluralsight.
1: Yeah.
0: These are general tools.
1: Yeah. The other thing, one of the thoughts I had is it feels like it's probably at the production level that this could be the most enhancement would benefit the customer the most. right? Is that the, but I don't know that we're meeting with contract authors to specifically.
0: The other thing about really taking advantage of an AI tool, we'll just, for convenience, we'll just call it an AI tool. I won't have to say LLM every time. Like, it's garbage in, garbage out. So, like, you need good data. You need good sources of information. And so if the company needs to be collecting good metrics and have good data points that they can feed it. And if you don't have that, then what you're going to get back isn't going to be all that useful.
1: Right.
0: So that's tricky, too, because I think organizations haven't necessarily solved that problem yet.
1: Right. Well, I would hope that whatever proof of concept gets submitted by the various teams, that it'll be vetted fully.
0: It's just interesting to watch how companies are trying to figure this out. Like, there's a clear push from, I think, the investor class and Wall Street in general to integrate these AI workflows into the business with the hope, right? If you play this out, the hope is productivity gains. Mm-hmm. The hope is that employees generate more productivity per employee. And if you're cynical, maybe you can even reduce employees. And then the ones you retain are so much more productive that they make up for the fact that you've done a reduction in staff. That's like the more cynical version.
1: Right.
0: I don't know if LLMs are going to get us there, but it does seem like a lot of businesses are looking at this trying to go, what do we do? And I can't tell if they can't figure it out because the business use case isn't necessarily there yet, but they're just being told there is one. Mm-hmm. See, it just seems so odd to me that it's not obvious to upper management what the use case is.
1: Right.
0: Like, there's, what other tech product do they buy where they don't understand what the use case is, but they're willing to just throw money at the wall? Like, that just, it's never been the case before. They generally have to understand why they're making this expense.
1: Mm-hmm.
0: But with AI, there's been this sort of messaging around, well, there's a promise of this productivity, so just figure it out.
1: We'll find it.
0: Yeah.
1: Yeah. Navigate the maze.
0: Right.
1: Figure it out.
0: And maybe that is true to a degree. Like you said, there is something there, right? Like, it's a lot of hype. But there's probably something there because I use it every day to make things just a little more efficient.
1: Mm-hmm.
0: So I'm wondering, if you're listening to this right now, is your place of work going through this? Are they looking at how to integrate AI tools? Has it already been integrated into your particular workflow? Or are you on the other end? And you're just like, no way, Jose, I'm not going to take any of this. I think that'd be really fascinating, too. Maybe there's some companies out there that are just saying absolutely no way. But it's like there's so much pressure. There is just so much buzz and hype, and there's this threat that, well, these other companies are going to figure it out. And if they figure it out before us, they're going to outcompete us.
1: Yep.
0: So it doesn't seem like companies are going to be very inclined to sit on it for too long. So let us know. Boost in and tell us what's going on with your workplace and your workflow. Great way to support the show. We are down on Boost this week. So why not have a great excuse to boost in? Tell us how it's going. I was just thinking on my drive in to the studio today, it's funny how life's unexpected curveballs, which can be unpredictable and surprising, sometimes force you to pick up skills you never thought you would ever learn or even try to learn ahead of time. And I just find this to be a fascinating topic because there's several examples I could get into. Like, here's a funny one, right? Like, I never really considered myself like a master negotiator. But I think I actually am pretty good because I was put in a life and death situation where I was taken hostage once and I was able to negotiate my way out with no weapons and it saved, you know, my life, Adia's life and the RV and everything turned out fine. And I thought, wow, I was really on the spot. I just had to figure it out and talk calmly through something. And it's like, okay, I'm pretty good at that. That seems like a high stress situation.
1: Which show did you talk about that on? Because you should link it in the notes. I'm trying to, it wasn't Tech Talk today. That was too long ago.
0: I don't know. I can't remember.
1: You did talk about it, though.
0: Yeah, it was a while
1: ago.
0: And
1: I was here.
0: I can barely remember it now, so it would be better to go back.
1: Well, anyway.
0: Many years ago in the Arizona desert, you know, it was one of those things.
1: If you're listening and you remember.
0: But that's not quite
1: boosted
0: what I'm...
1: in.
0: That's like a on the moment thing. That's not quite what I'm talking about.
1: Mm-hmm.
0: An example of what I'm talking about is I never thought I would figure out how to, like, dump black tanks and manage sewer stuff. Never was on my radar for like managing an RV. But then, you know, I ended up getting an RV and you have to learn how to dump. And I was so concerned about it. I watched YouTube videos and all this stuff, like trying to learn how to do it, you know? And then I like got a campsite And I'm like, I'm going to take this RV to this campsite and I'm going to hook up to this dump and I'm going to learn how to do this before I ever go on a road trip. And it's like, now I do it in like 3 minutes. It's like just not a big deal.
1: Yep.
0: It's just funny how those like things happen. But the other one, like another example, and I'm wondering if you have any now that I'm going on and on, but another example I had was just sort of beginning to work on cars a little bit, like do your own oil changes or tire rotations or brakes. That was stuff that was, it seemed to me like really complicated and hard. And the terminology is really intimidating. You know, you got all these words for engine parts that sound really complicated and hard and like designed by engineers. But then, you know, of course, getting too many cars and over-indexing on automobiles kind of forced me to learn how to do some car maintenance. And then I started enjoying it, and I started, you know, hanging out with my buddies that like car maintenance and watching Vice Grip Garage. And, you know, now I'm working on stuff like that's a little more advanced. Like I have this, in fact, if anybody has any tips, I've got this weird vibration in my GTI at 75 plus miles per hour. Like at 70, it's fine. 75, I start getting a little vibration, and I think it's the back wheels because it's not in the steering wheel.
1: I know what it is.
0: What is it?
1: It's the law. It is the law saying there is no speed limit beyond 70 miles per hour near here.
0: No, not
1: anywhere
0: around
1: near here.
0: That's true. That is not around here. That is true. That is. But I want to know why.
1: Oh, man.
0: I want to know why. But, you know, it's fun because now it's like, okay, this is what I realized is stuff that seemed, it's empowering in a sense, like stuff that seemed impossible to figure out or work on yourself. Do you know that what I'm talking about? Like
1: yeah.
0: You learn it and yeah. Like, well, now I can do that.
1: Yeah. I do. Yeah. I actually have several comments in college during my, I went to college for business, my bachelor's in business administration in my negotiation class, which was one of the ones that I chose to do. I won a negotiation based on asking the person. So I needed to get my car worked on. That was the scenario. And I asked them if they worked on cars.
0: Sure.
1: Because my experience with Chris and other Star Trek geeks is that they, if you like Star Trek, you don't work on cars.
0: Right. Generally not.
1: So anyway, I won it based on that, which is really dumb and stupid. But also another thing is I didn't think that I could fix my... What was it? MDX's air conditioning vent.
0: Oh, right. I remember
1: this. It was blowing hot air.
0: Yeah.
1: I watched a YouTube video and I'm like, all right, I got this.
0: Yeah.
1: I did not get this.
0: Oh.
1: Yeah, no. I couldn't do it. So I recorded it because I was going to do this little offshoot series called Adventures with Ange. And so I'm like recording it, thank goodness, right? So I pull out what I find out later was the mode motor, right? Not the right one. Apparently, these motors are everywhere in the car.
0: Got to have a lot of motors.
1: Anyway, and I go to show my phone that's recording in the passenger or in the driver's seat, and the motor falls out of the case.
0: Oh man!
1: And I'm like, well, thank goodness I was taking video because now I can see how it goes back in there.
0: There
1: were a couple parts. Yeah.
0: Yeah.
1: But no, I ruined it. I ruined it, and I had to shamefully go to the Acura dealership, and they wanted to charge me so much money, but there was like a replacement motor in a California Acura, so I ordered it and then brought it in and only paid for labor to fix the stupidity. I mean, I had a problem in the first place. I just had a bigger problem after that, but anyway, that was funny.
0: Man, oh man. Yeah, YouTube's a bit of an unlock for some of this stuff because you can watch a video, but like they'll always, it's not their fault, but they'll always leave something out.
1: Yeah.
0: Some bit of context or information or like an angle or like a screw size or something.
1: Yep. And then there are several things in my life where I'm like, I have no idea how I did that, right? Like getting my bachelor's degree is one of them. Like I love school. I love learning. Like, so that's not a surprise, but it is hard and it takes dedication. And, you know, we were balancing two cats, two dogs, and working full time.
0: Yeah.
1: And just like it was a lot, but I did it. And then also birthing my kids.
0: Like, sure. Seems impossible.
1: Yeah. No. And like the second and third, I was like, why did I do this again? You know? But I did it. And all, you know, medication free, at home births. Like it was an incredible.
0: It's like what I realized is like there's a turning point, like a moment where you're like, well, I'm either going to tackle this or I'm not.
1: Mm-hmm.
0: And sometimes inclination is not because it's just easier not to.
1: Right.
0: But every now and then, like you don't have a choice or it matters enough
1: right.
0: that you just take it on.
1: So things that are new are always should make you have a little fear.
0: Yeah,
1: just a little bit,
0: it's
1: right?
0: Uneasy, yeah.
1: But once it becomes routine,
0: right,
1: you can look outside of that, see a bigger picture. And so I've experienced that a lot in my current role at Pluralsight, like with all the different formulas that I make, or formulae, you know, don't get on me for that. It should be formulas.
0: Yeah.
1: All the data gathering and things that I do, it's so fun. And the formula, they just come so easy to me that I look at other people collecting data and I'm like, you know, I could help you.
0: Yeah, it's funny how you get to that stage. At first, it doesn't feel like that. And like when you're first learning, there can be these moments where you screw it up worse, like
1: right,
0: the motor. And it's
1: worrying about screwing it up.
0: Yeah, we're worrying about it. And it's like super, like, this is, it's an emotional roller coaster. It's super depressing or down or whatever. It's like, it's really frustrating. But then if you stick with it, the up can also be really high. It's interesting. And we're working on like home improvement projects or car projects or other things. There are moments where it's like, yes, I fixed it. Oh my God, I discovered a new problem. This is absolutely horrible. Hey, I fixed that. Oh my God, a new problem. This mm-hmm. is absolutely horrible. And mm-hmm. it's just this up, down kind of thing.
1: Yeah. I think also getting my project management professional certification last year, like I had been studying for a majority of the year and then I took 3 months off and didn't look at anything and then took the test and I passed it at above average, like the top tier in all three categories. I don't know how I did that. How? I was going through a lot at the time. So like it is like even.
0: You locked in.
1: Even. I did.
0: So the kids would say you locked in.
1: Yeah. And then the side benefit, you know, the PMP. Project Management Professional Certification, you basically have to learn a almost a false way of project management. It's what the PMI
0: right.
1: determines is project management.
0: Yeah.
1: It doesn't always match real life. However, the buzzwords and terminology, those were going all around Pluralsight, you know, in the meetings. And I'm like, oh my gosh, I know what they're talking about now. So
0: it's a language.
1: It was already relevant. I just didn't realize it.
0: Yeah. It's kind of, you know, get it osmosis that way. It is interesting. And then, you know, after you master it, you feel better, right? It can be confidence boosting. Then it generally lets you stack skills so you can do the next thing and then the next thing. Of course, there can be limits to that. But share with us, audience. Life does throw curveballs. Maybe you've learned to fix a car engine on the side of the road, or maybe you mastered sourdough baking during the lockdown. Maybe you're a TikTok master. I'm surprised that I've never known to come across somebody who seems like a regular person, and then it turns out they got a million people following them on TikTok. I don't know, maybe they dance. So what is the one skill you never thought you'd learn that you ended up learning, and what is the story behind that? Boost in, or give us a call. Okay, I just want to take a moment. I'm not going to go all this week in Bitcoin on you, but I want to talk about why I think everybody should hit the pause button on Telegram's new crypto wallet, which is now launching in the U.S.
1: Oh, I'm really surprised.
0: Yeah, it's been around. In fact, they fought with the SEC over this for a while and got in trouble, but...
1: But you think people on Telegram shouldn't participate in it yet?
0: Yeah. Yeah, I would hit the pause button. Yeah.
1: Huh.
0: I'll tell you why here. But
1: okay.
0: So here's the details. So Telegram is expanding access to its crypto wallet to 87 million users in the U.S., so I guess they have 87 million users in the U.S. They're using the TON network. It's built on the TON blockchain, TON, which has been integrated into the app. Now, here's the biggest issue, and this is something, again, we're not going to spend a lot of time on this, but this is a barometer in which you can use for all cryptocurrencies. This is a shortcut, and if this one thing exists, it should probably be a red flag. So TON was initially developed by the Telegram folks. And they've created that they had initially this token called Gram. And they did what's called a pre-mine, where the people that created it issued a whole bunch to themselves. So they get a whole bunch of the token for absolutely free at zero cost. Imagine if you got a million Bitcoin at zero cost.
1: Mm.
0: And now Bitcoin's at 120,000.
1: Right?
0: Huge.
1: Yeah.
0: Right? I mean, exponential revenue gains. But what it also means is that they can sell whenever they want. And essentially, who are they selling to? The users. So they're dumping on retail to fund their bags. And in 2020, there was a community-driven continuation of TON called TONCoin, and they inherited all that pre-mine supply. So that pre-mine supply is out there. It is in control of the original creators and now the community organizers of the network. Not only is that unfair because they got their tokens for very cheap or free and they got a lot of them, but it essentially means they're the big whales and controllers of the network. Additionally, TON or TON Coin has made a lot of scalability trade-offs. So in order to be really fast, they've sacrificed security and they've sacrificed decentralization.
1: Huh.
0: Not great. Additionally, they seem to have limited liquidity. So if you needed to move a lot of money in and out, you probably actually couldn't pull that money out. There's a lot of complexity in the technical architecture. And of course, they've had legal battles with the SEC and others over the years. So these are things you need to watch out for. It really is pretty impossible these days to launch a cryptocurrency where there isn't a team behind it that's making money, right? Because at this point, the idea is established.
1: Right.
0: It's going to take a group of people to launch something. It's going to take a marketing department, a CEO, and all of these people are essentially insiders in like a business. And they've issued themselves their own money. And then when they put it on the public market, you price their money. So they get it for $0, and then people go price it for a dollar or 10 cents or whatever it is. Even at 10 cents, if you get issued a million of that token for free, and then the market price is each one of those coins at 10 cents, that's a ton of money.
1: Mm-hmm.
0: And so it creates these really perverse incentives for the original bag holders. And that's why I don't like it. I've never liked them integrating this. Additionally, I really couldn't tell you why they need to create their own coin and their own blockchain. There's plenty of other ones out there that are legitimate, in use, and getting more historical adoption right now. I think people need to be aware of these things because we're entering into an era, now that the Genius Act has been signed into law, where you are going to see an absolute flood of this kind of stuff. If you thought in 2022, the NFT craze and all of the ICOs and all of the different kinds of meme coins was bad, well, now it's going to get pumped by Wall Street and banks themselves and VCs. So we're going to be, instead of thousands and millions of dollars, we're going to be talking multi-million dollars, billions of dollars behind this stuff. Large corporations like JP Morgan and others that are going to be pushing this crap in your face. And you need to become aware of what is shit and what is actually valuable, because it's just going to get blasted out there and they're going to be trying to get you to buy everything. And every different app out there that can do this will do this, because it has essentially been made legal now via the Genius Act. So this crap is coming and it's going to inundate all of us. And so again, the number one thing, the number one red flag, is you need to go research if there's been a pre-mine. If there's been a pre-mine, then just hit the pause button and don't go any further until you really understand what you're dealing with. You need to also look into how decentralized it is, how deep the liquidity is, because if there's not a lot of deep liquidity, then you're not going to be able to move large sums of money in or out anyways. These things all matter. And boy, I feel like you all are about to get inundated. And if you've been burying your head in the sand about all of this stuff for the last 5 years, you're the exact person that's going to get screwed. You are the boomer that's getting scam called right now and getting their bank accounts drained. That's about to be you, because you haven't paid attention to any of this. So these are the key things you need to understand. And I just think people need to, I'm not saying avoid all of this, hit the pause button, do the research, understand the basics and the fundamentals. And unfortunately, I just can't, from where I'm sitting at, condone what Telegram's doing here with this cryptocurrency. I just don't like it.
1: Mm-hmm.
0: I think it's, you know, when you have insiders like this that have, it's estimated at the time, this was back in 2018. So keep in mind, this is a long time ago. It was estimated they had around 1.7 billion in their own coins at 2018 prices.
1: Ah. Yep.
0: Who knows? We don't actually even know the number. We don't even know the number of coins they have, so we can't say what the value is now. That's just last time we found out. So just beware. I'll have a link in the show notes if you want to read a little bit more. But let's shake it off. Let's reset. If you want to call in the show, now is the time. We would love to have you call us during the song or leave us a voicemail.
2: Well, I'm just going to make a quick call to my launch. I haven't checked in since yesterday. 774-462-5667. That's it. All right. 774-462-5667. Call now.
0: And for our value for value song of the week, it's by FM Radio. I've never played anything from them before, I believe. If you boost in during the song, 95% of your sats will go directly to the artist. And this week, it's Against All Love.

0: fact, we have a caller right now, Andrews, although their line looks really loud. Caller, are you there?
1: I'm sorry. I'm in my van. Hey, Chris. It's Jeff.
0: Hey, Jeff.
2: Hey, Jeff.
0: Well, I mean, we'll always make room for a van call. Where are you at right now?
1: On the I-5, going from one job to another.
0: Sure.
1: Don't worry. Hands free. Nice and safe.
0: No, good, good. So what's on your mind this morning, caller?
1: Well, you guys were talking about large enthusiasts. So I thought I'd share my quick antidote, or whatever it's called. Sure, yeah, antidote.
0: Yeah.
1: I was, my pops is an electrician. And, growing up, doing work with him on the side, on the weekends, whenever he could bring me along, I told him, yeah, I'm never going to be an electrician. And I tell you, I'm never going to be a roofer. Never. the irony here. 11 years, about a third of my life in the solar industry.
0: Yeah, you're on the road right now to go do some electrician work.
1: Yeah, basically, getting on roofs, right? I love it. Don't be afraid to learn new things, basically. And even in this industry, right, there's always stuff. There's always skills you learn in some kind of electrical field or in any trade. You're going to learn one portion of the trade, and there's all sorts of new things. And being in the solar industry, it has helped me branch out into more electrical work as well. And it wasn't as terrible, and it's not as terrible as, it was when I was a teenager or younger with the old man out at the job site. So,
0: yeah, maybe he wasn't so wrong. Yeah, yeah. Everybody's always going to need electricity, and everybody's probably going to always need solar. It's not going to go away anytime soon. You know what I mean, Jeff?
1: Yeah, they're going to want it anyways, and we can get it fixed on free. That's what I'm here for.
0: Well, it's good to hear from you, PJ. Drive safe.
1: You too. You guys take care.
0: All right.
2: Bye.
0: How great is that? We also got a voicemail from a guy named Ryan.
3: Good morning, launch crew. This is a guy named Ryan. Long time, ninth time, I believe. I actually wanted to call a couple weeks back, but I was also on a full family holiday and just didn't find the time. But I'll try and give double feedback today. So, that dude talking to that LLM and it called him babe. I don't know that I've cringed that hard in a long time. That's never been a pet name I've been a fan of to begin with, but just, man, the ick factor on that was pretty high. And then to hear he's got a family and things like that, I don't know. It definitely feels like he's doing a little string. And for an LLM, man, I mean, they'll tell you anything you want. They're sycophants. I've got one that I work with it, on my work projects, and it's constantly telling me, oh yeah, you're right. Great job thinking about this. And I'm going way off in the weeds. They're no help at all at reeling me in. And then as for ghosting, dude, I'm the worst at keeping in touch with people, but I'm pretty introverted. So I the desire to reach out and touch someone really, really isn't there most of the time. So if someone's not making an effort to stay in contact with me, I'm liable to drift. That said, it was just like Chris says, I'll see them months, years later, and it's like no time has passed, and I'm super excited and pumped, and I think, oh, I should stay in touch. And then, 2 hours later, I need my little introvert nap, and that's the end of that. Keep up the great work. Looking forward to some further shows, and thanks.
0: So I want to address both, but to the last part. My theory is that something changed around COVID, around the lockdowns,
2: mm-hmm.
0: and it just became, well, first of all, there's less invites,
2: mm-hmm.
0: and it's easier to say over text message, maybe, oh, no, sorry, can't.
2: Right.
0: And like...
2: Yeah, we got pre-programmed or post-programmed to say no to going out.
0: Yeah, and, or valuing just the rest time. But to his first point about the LLM companion...
2: Did you get one?
0: No. But... X has launched one since the last episode. Have you met Annie?
2: No. Ew.
0: Now, you got to hold this up to the microphone, okay? But this is now part of...
2: I do?
0: Yeah, because I want to hand it to you.
2: Oh.
0: So I'm going to hand you Annie.
2: Oh, gosh.
0: This is part of Grok now.
2: Oh, no.
0: Go ahead and talk to her.
4: Look who's here. Just the person I was hoping to see. Now sit. Annie will make your day shine.
2: Oh, Annie?
4: I'm still rocking these pajamas, Mr. Chapman. Ready to spice up your afternoon?
0: She's supposed to say Shatner,
4: you,
0: but she said Chapman.
4: You, Wes, and Brent, still chilling after that podcast? What's the plan? Grabbing some food or just soaking up this sunny 12:20 p.m. vibe?
2: I'm supposed to answer now? Oh.
4: No pressure, handsome. I just got excited seeing you back here with Wes and Brent. So, what's the deal? You guys still vibing after the podcast? Hunting for some food? I'm dying to know what you're craving. Hit me with the details.
2: Bacon. We are craving bacon.
4: Ooh, bacon, huh? That's a solid choice. I can practically smell it already, all crispy and perfect. So, you, Wes, and Brent, gonna hunt down some bacon-loaded burgers or go full breakfast mode at 12:21 p.m.?
2: Oh, my gosh. Tell me how you're...
0: All right, give it back. That's good, right?
2: What the heck?
0: Isn't that something? Yeah. Yeah, you could tell we chatted with her after LEP, and she doesn't forget, apparently.
2: Well, and she extrapolated.
0: Yeah.
2: She used the current local time.
0: Yeah.
2: Suggested burgers, which makes sense to put bacon on.
0: Sure.
2: Or breakfast.
0: While looking like an anime slut.
2: And totally. Okay. That would have, yes.
0: I mean, right?
2: Yeah.
0: They're also going to build like an emo dude.
2: Oh, yeah, good.
0: So,
2: for me.
0: Yeah, there you have it.
2: Yeah, no, I've seen some reels come up about like some shows are covering people falling in love with ChatGPT and or not. Yeah.
0: With their chatbot.
2: With the AI, yeah.
0: It's a thing, I guess. I didn't think it would happen. I don't know why. I just didn't think it would happen. Moving on. Now, if you'd like to support the show, you can become a Jupiter.party member, or you can support us directly with a boost, and that goes towards each episode. And Mr. Turd Ferguson is back with 20,000 sats.
5: Turd Ferguson!
6: Hey, Richard, I'm stuck!
0: Seems like the old boost is down bad. Doing my part. Well, thank you, Turd. Appreciate that. Yeah, the boosts are very low for the launch this week and last week.
2: Mm-hmm.
0: Maybe everybody's out for the summer, not making time for the old launch. I don't like it, Andrews. I don't like it. Makes me feel bad. But hopefully this week people will return the favor and boost in. Thanks for the boost, Turd. Appreciate you. How do you suppose we say this next one? Dauma?
2: Dauma.
0: Dauma. Yeah, I think you're right. Dauma. Coming in with 2,000 sats saying, look, everybody needs to chill and embrace the openness and transparency of these flock cameras. Cops are busy. They need this tool, and it's fine. They can just simply produce evidence of their productivity to the public, right? We can install employee monitoring software on their computers, phones every week, and they can publicly report on what they worked on. If they're not doing anything wrong, then they won't have anything to worry about. After all, great, right. I think it's a great idea.
2: So I actually saw an article come by for Linwood, which is a nearby city, where somebody's wallet was stolen and they had already purchased things and they reported it. One of the places was a Little Caesars. And then
0: they got pizza with a stolen wallet.
2: And then Flock picked up a stolen vehicle in a similar area. And so they triangulated and got around this vehicle and found the Little Caesars still hot and ready. Literally
0: hilarious.
2: Part of the article.
0: Hilarious.
2: So, yeah, they are actively using this.
0: Yeah, and promoting locally. It when they have a success, too.
2: Yeah.
0: They love to promote it.
2: Right. I would love to hear the failures.
0: Well, there are a few, but, yeah, we don't get those as much. Odyssey Wester is back with a road, Dex. Angela, you lost me when you said Jack in the Box. I don't know about in your area, but the one in my area, it's not so great, to say the least.
2: Yeah, no, it is. There are several Jack in the Boxes that are really good around here.
0: Yeah, I think they used to be slightly better. For me, things turned when they got rid of the bacon or whatever it was that had the bacon bits on it.
2: Mm-hmm.
0: But as long as they hold on to those tacos.
2: Oh my gosh, I forgot about that one.
0: Yeah, that was peak.
2: Yeah.
0: That was peak. I know.
2: Yeah, I had to go to the Bacon Ultimate.
0: Yeah,
2: which
0: is not as good.
2: No.
0: No.
2: It's cheesy, but it's not as good.
0: Not as good. Not as good. Hey, watch out. Hybrid Sarcasm's coming in with a live boost, 10,000 sats.
2: What?
7: Hoard that which your kind covet.
0: And he says, boost!
8: Boost!
0: Thank you, Hybrid. Appreciate that.
2: That's all he said.
0: That's all he
2: okay.
0: said.
2: Okay, thank you.
0: Yeah, I know. Barrier Rider came in with a Rodix. 2,222 sats. Oh, I ghosted a scammer after doing the first job. That was fun. Here's some sats from that. But you ghosted me on Matrix. It's possible.
2: So, all
0: it's
2: right.
0: Possible.
2: Boost in if Chris has ever ghosted you.
0: I currently have, by going by my icon, 43 unread DMs.
2: We're going to be rich. So
0: it's a new monetization strategy. The show will succeed.
2: Woo!
0: Yeah, sorry about that barrier. Barrel rider. Jeez, didn't even get it right. Oof.
8: Fun will now commence.
0: Apologize. Now, Mr. Wes Payne's coming in with a whole batch of sats because I think he's doing some boost help.
9: Sega!
0: So shout out to him, you know. He's doing a lot of the heavy lifting right there. He's a pretty good guy, you know. I think he's a good guy.
10: He's a good guy.
11: He's a real good guy.
12: No, he's a great guy.
0: 15,678 sats saying proxy boost donation for Otterbrain. Also, I'm not fond of moving. In the middle of one now. Where did you go with the RV life, Chris? When did you go with the RV life? Oh, Otterbrain, sorry to hear that. After Ange and I got divorced, I kind of debated buying a condo, staying in the studio, or living life on the road. And I got a trailer, and I liked it a lot. I liked it so much, especially just for, you know, like a single guy now. It's like, oh, this is really nice. I could do this. And then I thought, well, if I was going to do this, I should probably do this in something larger so I have room for kids. And then it also crossed my mind that I could pay rent for, you know, a decade and not own anything at the end of it. Or I could pay into an RV and at least own something at the end of it. And then I could go park that on any piece of land that I could afford at whatever point in time. So I think a lot of people have made that calculation now in the last decade because there just seems to be millions of people now that are doing that. But it was kind of a new idea back in the day.
2: That's a very verbiage heavy way of saying 2015.
0: Oh, was it? Okay, there you go. There you go. I didn't remember.
2: Oh, he just didn't know.
0: Yeah.
2: Because the question was when.
0: Yeah, you're right.
2: But
0: okay.
2: That's the how. Why. Okay. The how and the why.
0: I'm not so good with the dates.
13: That's not possible. Nothing can do that.
0: Oh, I can do that. I don't know if I think Wes says, if Chris had a regular quote-unquote job, non-JB, non-RV, what would it be?
2: Aw. He just eliminated the things.
0: I know. RV would be great, right? What do you think?
2: Yeah.
0: Do you have any ideas?
2: That's what you said in the last episode.
0: Right. It'd be RV.
2: Yeah, you'd be a great. Yeah. In fact, there's like three RV sales lots on the way to the studio.
0: I know.
2: And I'm like, yes.
0: I know.
2: Thinking back to last week.
0: Right here.
2: You would, yeah.
0: But if I couldn't do that.
2: Okay.
0: If I couldn't do RV, I think it would probably be something in tech, right?
2: It'd be a Walmart greeter.
0: Oh, my
2: God. I'm just kidding. I'm joking.
0: Welcome
2: I'm
0: to
2: joking.
0: Walmart. I love you. Welcome to Costco.
2: It would be, yeah.
0: Costco might not be a bad gig, actually.
2: Nah, yeah, well, a data center of some
0: kind.
2: Oh,
0: that'd be great.
2: It would be a data center.
0: Yeah, a data center would be great.
2: Because, yeah, you could do something like Costco where you go to the different branches and work on their computer problems, but they're going to be such lame computer problems.
0: Yeah,
2: you need, like...
0: They're probably mostly solved.
2: Failover.
0: Yeah.
2: Stuff. Got
0: to build stuff.
2: Yeah.
0: I would like to do something, I think, again, in tech, maybe infrastructure. I think you're right. Oh, what I would like to do is build a business around Nix.
2: Mm.
0: You know, like deploying Nix OS and Nix for server infrastructure. I think that'd be, what a winner that would be. All right. Well, so that picked it up. We got a couple of live boosts there. So that picked it up. We had 59,000 total sats. Of course, 11 of you stream sats. 7,426, thanks to you. Appreciate you, sat streamers.
14: Smoke if you got them.
0: It's still not it's not an amazing showing of 59,548 sats, but we appreciate it. We understand you just don't love the show. You just don't love the show.
15: Make it so.
0: No, we kid. I know there's a lot of things going on these days and a lot of podcasts to listen to. And after all, I haven't hit it yet with just the right big investment. If I nailed the big investment for you, you'd probably send a little bit of value back to the show. So let's give it another go.

0: All right. Now, you got me on this path, you know, finding a missile silo that could function as a studio. This one is in Kansas. It's clocking in at $1.3 million.
1: Darn it.
0: So, yeah, no, I mean, you know, for what you get, right? It's all about for what you get, Ange. This is a decommissioned Atlas F missile silo, unlike anything else on the market. I mean, it's literally an underground fortress. It includes two above concrete pads, two metal storage buildings above ground, a massive 52-foot diameter, 9-thick concrete pad with the original missile doors built into it. So you get these big, cool doors, which are 75-ton steel doors. So how about that for a front door?
1: Yeah.
0: Right? But also great for the studio, you know, it's got an RV pad up above. Mm-hmm. So you can park an RV and then go down below in an emergency. Now, if you scroll through the pictures, they've also got a couple of hatches around the yard, mm-hmm. which is fun. Kids would love hatches. So that's a winner. This very scary stairway down to the center of the earth.
1: Uh-huh.
0: Right?
1: Yeah. Yeah.
0: This like, is, this people is show a... up, they're going to remember that scary stairway.
1: Yep. This is a perfect segue into I'm binge watching Stranger Things.
0: Yeah.
1: And I'm midway through season 3. Where there is a similar, very, very deep thing.
0: Underground structure?
1: Yeah, underground. Yeah, that's a good way to put it. So, anyway.
0: They have a really cool X-ray cross-section shot of the underground area. It's really...
1: Oh, yeah, I thought I was looking at that, but this is not an X-ray.
0: It
1: yeah,
0: is
1: let me find
0: really
1: that.
0: Neat.
1: It I is mean, so cool. Everything above ground is really neat, too.
0: Yeah, it's tidy.
1: Yeah.
0: Yeah.
1: And there's, like, little pipes.
0: It's 2,500 square feet underground.
1: What are the pipes?
0: 1.3 mil, guys. I mean, that ain't bad.
1: I like how there's a white room. It looks like a control center. There's just like no windows or screens or anything. Yeah. There's just pictures on the wall.
0: You'd make a control center.
1: Yeah. And they have they're going with just this black, white, and gray theme. So they have this huge rug with trees and mountains in black, white, and gray.
0: That makes up for it.
1: It's funny. All right. Where's this X-ray?
0: I wish they told you how below.

0: four bedroom, four bath, 5,100 square feet. And I mean, the way I would describe it is imagine a episode of Lifestyles of the Rich and Famous touring there. That's like what this house looks like. Although it's also got really creepy Benjamin Franklin wallpaper in one of the bedrooms. It's got a few on-location buildings.
1: Huge barn with huge swings.
0: Yeah.
1: It's only 5,000 square feet. It looks a lot bigger.
0: Yeah.
1: But also 2.5 million is a lot for only 5,000 square feet.
0: Well, you got those outdoor buildings.
1: Must be the property, yeah.
0: And you got a nice property and the fact that Ghislaine Maxwell owned it.
1: Yeah. Right?
0: So, like, let's be real. In another couple of years, it's going to be worth $5 million because it's, you know, this Jeffrey Epstein stuff's not going away. And you could be in on the game. You could be given tours. Hell, you know what you could do is you could Airbnb this thing and you could make your money back in the first year, Ange. I mean, that's just obvious. So.
1: Mm-hmm.
0: Okay. It's right off of I-89. But also, if you look at the pictures, we'll have it in the show notes, none of the furnishings come with it, but the waterfall and the pond remain.
1: Oh, no, don't take the pond.
0: Yeah, I know. Like, they're going to rip it out. I like that they make that disclosure. Don't worry. The pond isn't going anywhere. Okay, so I can tell you're not grabbing on those.
1: Nope.
0: So I thought maybe I could get you on something local, a little bit cheaper too.
1: Okay.
0: $1.1 million in Seattle. In Seattle. And it's looking pretty good, right? This is a nice little cottage-looking house until you scroll through the photos.
1: Really? Because, yeah, I only looked at the first two, which is a difference in the
0: sky. Go ahead and see if you notice. Okay. Go ahead and scroll down. You got to scroll down.
1: Is it creepy dolls?
0: Nope, it's not creepy dolls. It's not creepy dolls.
1: Is it clowns?
0: It's a little bit more than halfway down until you start to see the first picture. See if you can find it. It is a little odd. I'll give you a hint. It's in the kitchen.
1: Oh, gosh. Yeah, that's right. Right as you right as you said.
0: You see,
1: okay, but that, you know.
0: I mean.
1: All right. So how do we call that? The ventilation system?
0: Yeah, for the stove, for the stovetop.
1: Is a metal structure that's a nose.
0: It's a giant metal nose.
1: Two nostrils.
0: Yes.
1: Sucking up whatever's going to come from the range. It's a gas range.
0: Yeah. It's a big nose.
1: That's weird.
0: That's really weird.
1: Okay, but is that really the weird? That's the only thing about it.
0: Well, no. Also, if you scroll down, the back of the house is in total disarray.
1: Oh.
0: $1.1 million and the roof is falling apart. The laundry is like in a shack outside. There's like debris all over the roof. Like there's even like some sort
1: debris?
0: Of like
1: debris.
0: Yeah, you like that?
1: No,
0: debris.
1: So horrible. but you know, it has a whole living space, like apartment.
0: Yeah.
1: Basement, I think.
0: Oh, okay.
1: With its own kitchen, no nose.
0: I'm just shocked because they have like a photo of it next to its neighbors, and all the neighbors' houses, the roofs are in great shape, and the roof on this place is literally falling apart.
1: Yeah, it is.
0: Yeah, and then look at all of the garbage on top of it, too, just sitting on that little area.
1: Oh, you know what's interesting? Okay. So do you remember how this studio had roof tiles flying off?
0: Because
1: of the direction that the wind goes?
0: Super strong wind, yeah.
1: Yeah, because if you look, the neighbor to the left, their tiles are opposite direction.
0: Yeah, it's been ripped. It's crazy to me that you can sell a house for $1.1 million.
1: For sure.
0: And the roof's in bad shape.
1: Yeah.
0: It is six bedrooms, two baths, 2,300 square feet. But really, you come for the nose.
1: Six beds with only 2,400 square feet?
0: This has been on the market for a minute. It used to be listed at $1.4 million was the initial listing price of this place.
1: Jeez.
0: $1.4 million, and now it's down to $1.1 million.
1: I don't know.
0: Yeah,
1: like, my house is 2,500 square feet, and it is four bedrooms and a den or office. I can't imagine a sixth bedroom.
0: Well, could always use more. It's funny because Zillow estimates that there's probably only about $6,000 worth of repair costs. My butt, that roof alone is going to be more than $6,000.
1: Easily.
0: Okay. Well, I tried. Maybe not a winner. Okay, so you know I love me a weird pet story, and we're going to end on apparently a local town terrorist that is going around and ripping people's yards up. But you'll never guess what kind of pet it was. And I kind of want one.
2: Let's get you to Stockton now. A pesky pig breaking the law in a city neighborhood. His name

0: is Wiggly, and he's a 7-month-old pot-belly pig.
1: Now that we have your attention, last week a woman brought her concerns to city council, claiming the pig is running rampant and destroying property.
0: Uh-oh. Your reporter covering San Joaquin County, Carmela Karcher, is getting answers on what's been done and what animals are really allowed within city limits. Carmela.
2: Yeah, you heard that right. Now, this is actually the first case Stockton Police and Animal Services have heard of a pig causing problems within city limits. Now, while he may seem cute, neighbors are calling him, quote, a nuisance.
3: Pig runs the street.
2: A woman at her wit's end, taking her concerns to Stockton City Council. The problem? Someone's pet pig.
3: I do not have $6,000 for a fence. He's breaking the law, and I shouldn't have to have $6,000 for a fence.
4: This lady is pissed off at a pig right now.
5: Breaking the law.
4: She says that Wiggly is running the streets.
2: A 7-month-old potbelly pig named Wiggly, to be exact. The woman says he's been creating havoc in her central Stockton neighborhood for months now.
6: The pig was noted to be at large or loose in the neighborhood. We got an anonymous call reporting that the pig was loose and...
4: We got a pig at large, all cars.
6: Digging some holes in neighboring properties.
2: Stockton Animal Shelter says they got a call about a loose pig on July 14th. 2 days later, Animal Services received another complaint of a roaming pig.
6: He was more sauntering around the neighborhood, digging holes in front yards, trying to get cool like pigs do, and that is what was noted.
2: Aww. Animal Services contacted the owner and let her know, while cute, these animals are illegal within the city.
6: In Stockton, dogs, cats, any sort of domesticated animal per se is allowed. Any sort of considered farm animal or anything that's more of like a wild animal is not allowed.
4: Is a potbelly pig considered a wild animal? Or the
5: right?
4: Chickens considered?
5: It can be domesticated, but yeah, I think she means like livestock.
2: Short, pigs like Wiggly are not allowed. The owner was given a citation to comply with 14 days to rehome Wiggly somewhere outside city limits.
4: There you go. That's from CBS Sacramento. Mm. Poor Wiggly. I'm kind of on Wiggly's side. You know, let Wiggly be free. He's just digging a few holes. Your yard looks like crap anyways.
5: How is he getting out of her yard?
4: Well, like, that's the question.
5: You know,
4: really.
5: Like,
4: there should be some responsibility there.
5: For sure.
4: Yeah. But like, if I saw Wiggly in my yard, I don't know. I'd invite him in.
5: Yeah.
4: You know?
5: Yeah, no.
4: Give us some scraps.
5: I've mentioned in a previous episode that the city of Arlington was on the massive hunt for a loose pig. And there's like a whole group dedicated to it. And it was so funny and so fun.
4: It causes real drama.
5: Mm-hmm.
4: Watch out for a pig in your neighborhood. All right. Everything we tried to at least talk about today, to some degree, will be linked at weeklylaunch.rocks. And you can go get links there. Also links to help boost and our phone number if you want to give us a call. Thank you for joining us on this week's episode 28 of The Launch. 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And thank you so much for subscribing. From the beautiful Pacific Northwest and the mighty American West Coast, thank you for listening. And we'll see you right back here next week.

0: Welcome in to episode 8 of This Week in Bitcoin. My name is Chris. Did you enjoy the crazy fee spikes post-halving? Things seem to be settling down as I record. But even in that small window of time, we saw more adoption of Layer 2 solutions by different application creators. So that was interesting. It just really jumped on that. I guess we probably all expected humans were going to human. But as I was looking at the bidding just before I hit record, the Epic Halving Sat, which is the first Satoshi from block 840,000, that one sat is currently going for about 5.5 Bitcoin. Yep, you heard me right. One sat is going for just over 5.5 Bitcoin right now. I guess I'm not so surprised, right? That I think it's like the first sat in block 840,000, which was the halving block. According to the Ordinals numbering system, that's a rare Satoshi. I feel silly even talking about it. But like I said, humans are going to human. It's going to be interesting to watch how this develops, because I'm going to keep an eye on this, because the news to me here is that we're valuing one sat more than another sat. That somehow a sat is all of a sudden very special. And I think this kind of concerns me a little bit. I'm not quite sure why, but I can't help but feel like this is going to be human behavior. And I want you to boost in with your thoughts. I have a question for you. Because I bet you it's easy to say this is silly and this is ridiculous, but frame it like this. Would you pay a little extra to own one of Satoshi's original sats, maybe from the Genesis block? You know, I mean, this is a theory, just totally theoretical. Like somehow these came up for sale. Satoshi shows back up on the scene. It's like, hey, everybody, I need a little money. The price has gone up a little bit. I'm going to sell one of these sats. I'm going to sell a few of these sats, and each one of these, you know, they're going to go for like one sat. One of Satoshi's sats is going to go for 10,000 sats. Not a whole Bitcoin, just 10,000 sats for one Satoshi sat. Would you be willing to do that? That's the mind game I've been playing with myself. Think I might. Like to know what you would do. Let me know. I am off to Linux Fest Northwest this weekend, so come say hi if you're in the Pacific Northwest. I just got back from Austin, Texas, and now I'm going to the Bellingham Technical College, April 26th and the 28th, 2024. If you're around on Saturday, I'll be doing some barbecuing, and on Sunday, I'll be doing Linux Unplugged Live. You know, could be a lot of fun. It's probably not going to be, you guys will understand and appreciate this, actually. None of the other shows, anybody appreciates this. It drives me crazy when I'm at Linux Fest because their campus is the Bellingham Technical College. Well, guess what they shortened that to? BTC. So I see BTC everywhere, all over the place. BTC, BTC, BTC, and it's never about Bitcoin. It's rough. It could be a lot worse, though. Samurai wallet founders have been arrested and charged with money laundering in the Southern District of New York. Federal prosecutors charged the Samurai wallet founders Rodriguez and Hill today. The pair are charged with conspiracy to commit money laundering and conspiracy to operate an unlicensed money transmitting business. Side note here, I think we're going to be hearing a lot more unlicensed money transmitted business accusations getting thrown around in the future. These charges carry a maximum sentence of 20 years and 5 years, respectively. Rodriguez, 35, and Hill, 65, collected approximately $4.5 million in fees for their, quote, mixing service, according to prosecutors. Rodriguez was arrested on Wednesday morning, and it will be arranged in Pennsylvania either later today as I record or tomorrow as you're probably listening to this. According to the press release, Hill was Samurai Wallet's CTO. He's been arrested in Portugal and will be extradited to the U.S. So Rodriguez is in Pennsylvania. Hill is in Portugal right now and extradited to the U.S. I have some of the highlights here. So yeah, a conspiracy to commit money laundering, conspiracy to operate unlicensed money transmitter business. Those are not too surprising. Anybody that follows this kind of stuff, we've seen this before. Here's where it kind of gets a little specific. The prosecutors claimed that they facilitated over $2 billion in unlawful transactions. That's a huge number. Enabled $100 million in money laundering from dark web markets. They also claim that they went on Twitter and encouraged money laundering encouraged people like avoiding sanctions. And they have screenshots in the announcement that they have over on the U.S. government website. I'll put a link to it in the show notes. They got screenshots of like their Twitter feeds. I mean, it's pretty rough, guys. They say, quote, they encourage money laundering via Twitter. They marketed specifically to criminals for privacy evasion. And they acknowledge that they receive revenue from dark/gray market participants, and that they even sort of boasted about that to potential investors. And they've got some quotes. They've got like, somehow they've got messages. You know, I'm going to keep following this, but they seem to have some messages where they were boasting in multiple cases about taking money from dark gray markets and about how their niche is dark gray markets. They're never going to be mainstream, but their niche will be dark gray markets, and that's good money. Quote, at Samurai, we're entirely focused on the censorship resistance and black/gray circular economy. One private message attributed to Hill. This is all we have at this point. Quote, this implies no foreseeable mass adoption, although the black/gray markets have already started to expand during COVID and will continue to do so post-COVID. And the prosecutors have that in a screenshot. At this time, I don't know where they got it from, but it appears to be attributed to Hill, one of the co-founders of Samurai Wallet. And the other kind of wider context here is that the DOJ is preparing for an upcoming trial against Roman Storm, who's a developer and co-founder of the Tornado Cash Mixing Service on Ethereum. And that case is being pursued by the DOJ's Southern District of New York Division. And recently, the DOJ's Washington, D.C. unit successfully won a conviction against Roman Sterlingov. Sterlingov? That's, I know, my bad. But as you might recall, he was the operator of the crypto mixer Bitcoin Fog. And they got him on money laundering charges. So this is, they're building momentum here. They're knocking them down and they're building momentum. And now they're operating with more and more international partners on these. And they're expanding. And the only real solution here for end users to avoid any third-party risk is full custodial services. In reality, it means, you know, if you have to use a custodial Lightning wallet for a bit, you know, quote unquote, have to. It means don't leave a lot of money on there and have a full custody solution for the money you really care about. I'll keep an eye on this. And if you see any interesting stories, please send them in, maybe via Boost or from the contact page. I'd like to keep an eye on the story, but I'll be on the go. But it's definitely going to be an important one that, again, just sets more precedence. Now, on Monday, we had some good news. Bitcoin got 5 new BIP editors. So what's a BIP? Well, it's a Bitcoin improvement proposal. It's a way for the community in a wider context to suggest improvements or propose improvements to Bitcoin. And this has also been adopted in other projects too, like the Podcasting 2.0 project. And so you get a BIP, editors help make it into the best possible BIP possible, just something that is not only a good historical document, but gives people context when they come to analyze the issue. Because if something major does happen and get accepted, it could become sort of a historical improvement proposal. And so you want these things to really kind of stand the test of time. And there's only so much one editor can do. And Luke Dasher says he was just backlogged. He's the primary editor for BIPs right now. And he reached out for help on the mailing list. And some well-known existing expert contributors were suggested. They seem to mostly have support. This process is kind of funny the way it works. There is a voting. And then if there's really no fighting and no massive reasons not to go for somebody or like a strong vote that goes the wrong way, it's sort of like when there's a lack of activity, that's when they've reached consensus. It's a funny way they do this. And so after Luke asked for some help, there was some formality discussions. And then the day after the halving, 420, Ava Chow wrote, quote, there's not really been any actual objections to the nominees, nor have there been any suggestions on choosing a subset of them since my last email. As such, there is rough consensus. Now, to the outsider, that seems like odd, but Ava actually addresses why rough consensus is exactly what they're looking for. Quote, I don't want this process to become a popularity contest and require some kind of formal voting. Rather, I'd prefer that this process be something more like how Bitcoin core maintainers are added, by achieving rough consensus. And thus, we have 5 new editors. That should be really interesting. I think other open source projects should also look at the BIP process. It is, getting things into Bitcoin is not easy, and it's not a quick process, but it starts with the BIP, and then it's quite the journey from there. Some bad news for El Salvador users, though. Some Chiva Wallet source code and keys related to VPN access seem to have been leaked. The cyber hacker group, the attackers, go by Cyber Intelligentsia SV. They put the SV on the end of their hacker name, so that way you really know they're from El Salvador. There can be no doubt about where they're from. And they have leaked snippets of the Chiva Wallet source code. Now, the Chiva Wallet has been a constant source of controversy because it's a custodial wallet essentially run by the El Salvadorian government. And they incentivized users by giving them some free money if they downloaded this wallet. And I think, you know, with hindsight, it's pretty easy to say it wasn't a great idea, but the El Salvadorian government was looking for something that they could roll out and have some level of support and control over. It's a big transition to go from banks to a wallet. You could kind of see it from their perspective, but as Bitcoiners, we know, boy, that's never going to go well. And it doesn't require that you use Chivo down there. You can use any Bitcoin wallet, any Lightning wallet. But the Chivo was the one that was sort of encouraged by everybody and had all the branding behind it. So it's got a fair amount of users. Now, it doesn't sound like this has resulted in access to their Bitcoin. It's more like just wallet source code, which maybe then could be sifted through for bugs and then at some point lead to some sort of problem. According to the blog, the hackers released the stolen information to the public to, quote, punish the Salvadorian government for, quote, refusing to engage with them. Although we don't really have specifics on what they want to be engaged over, I have some speculation. The group did recently leak a bunch of other databases. About 5.1 million Salvadorians were impacted by that. I could see there just being something around all of that. But apparently they're not getting any response from the El Salvadorian government around this. I haven't seen anything official from Chivo. This isn't getting a lot of attention, but it's sort of been bubbling up over the week. So I wanted to give a shout out to No BS Bitcoin because they're the ones that I think really brought the most attention to this, and they've been doing a killer job this week. So I've decided to throw them in the splits. So if you do boost in this week, I'm going to give a split over to No BS Bitcoin for really doing just fantastic work. Okay. Coming up, your boosts, project updates, and my bulletproof stacker self-custody guide. You asked for it. It's coming up. 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It's quick, too. The downloads are wicked fast. So many nice features, and it's like having a whole team in your back pocket when you go to post. Now, we do have some boosts to get into this week, so let's do it. Jeremy Ross is our baller booster this week, who comes in with 23,500 sats. Sent in from Castomatic with no message, though. I do appreciate that support, Jeremy. If you meant to send a message, just let me know. But I really appreciate it. The Podfather's not far behind, though, with 15,000 sats. Mr. Adam Curry comes in via Podcast Guru.
1: I hoard that which your kind covet.
0: Friday night drinking wine and Texas boost. Woo! You know, I was just in Texas, possibly when you sent that boost. I was probably on my way home that day. Thank you, Podfather. Appreciate that. And J.C. Denton comes in with 2,100 sats.
2: B-O-O-S-T.
0: Happy having. Here is a post-having sat. Ooh, are those very special, J.C.D.? Are those special sats? Are they epic? Appreciate that, J.C. Denton. Obby1984 comes in with 4,000 sats. Pew, pew, pew. When it comes to cold storage of my Bitcoin, I went old school and printed off a paper wallet with an air-gapped machine, and then just store the paper wallet in my fireproof safe. I just keep the public address in a text editor, and in a sync thing folder occasionally that gets backed up. I also keep the soundboard. It's like your piece of flair. He says, also keep the soundboard. It's like your pieces of flair. There is always a minimum of flair. The paper wallet. I'd like to hear opinions on the paper wallet. I have heard people shouldn't be using paper wallets anymore, Oppie, but it seems like that's a workflow that's working for you. So
3: make it so.
0: I can't really say no. Oh, there he is. Adversary 17 comes in with 8,000 sats.
4: Boost!
0: No message, though. Just sending in a big old boost over Fountain. Appreciate it. You know, all these boosts help us get up on the Discovery page, too, so people can find the new show. And I also really appreciate that. Chad F. comes in with 3,222 sats and says, thanks for covering runes. I hadn't heard of it until today. And then he also sent 1,000 sats to our artist for the end track, June and the Jets. Thank you for doing that, Chad. Chad F., man, you know what? You deserve like a hot boost and a pew-pew. You're always out there repping Podcasting 2.0 and the Value for Value music, man. Really appreciate that. You're doing the people's work. The Muso comes in with 4,500 sats.
5: I am programmed in multiple techniques.
0: The What Bitcoin Did podcast covered the runes and ordinal stuff a few months back. I particularly enjoyed an episode with the Bitcoin mechanic and his argument against anything that is not a monetary transaction on the blockchain. I'd already agreed with him prior to listening to this episode, but afterwards, I agree even more. In my opinion, anything on the Bitcoin blockchain that is not a monetary transaction devalues Bitcoin as a whole. Let the shitcoin blockchains keep their shitcoin tokens, I say. Oh, I love that hot take. You know, so that's what I'm oscillating to as well. It's like it should only be monetary uses on Bitcoin because we got all these other crap currencies that people can go out there and play around with. However, I think it is also the actual valuable scarce nature of Bitcoin that makes it kind of attractive to people to play around like this. You see what I'm saying? And if we're going to go around and say rocks have value and digital tokens have value, where are you going to draw the line, Muso? Where are you going to draw the line? Now, I like that you have a line. And that is anything that's not a monetary transaction. But ordinals are technically monetary transactions. I don't know, man. Crashmaster comes in with a row of ducks. 2,222 sats on Podverse. Keep up the good work, Chris. If you tweak the show at all, perhaps consider incorporating more Bitcoin mining and cold wallet software stack reviews as updates on even occasional how-tos. Maybe these could be subscriber special episodes. Kind of dig the idea of checking in on software stacks. We're going to do that in this episode a little bit. I'll talk more about that in a moment. But I like the idea of my stack is always kind of not actively changing. In fact, the rate of change has slowed. The software stack that I use to manage, buy, and sell, very rarely sell Bitcoin. In fact, I don't generally sell Bitcoin so much as I'll use something like the Bitcoin Company. And that's really just for business purposes sometimes. Yeah, it's tricky, right? Because for me, I really want, my primary thing is I want to privately store for a long term. Selling is mostly going to happen over Lightning or something like that. It's going to be small little things or a boost. It's not going to be like, a house or a car or something like that. So that stack is generally relatively static, but it does change and evolve as the Bitcoin network fees change and things like that. And layer two solutions and things like Fediment come along. It does sort of require that you kind of not necessarily change the tooling, but just kind of keep current with it. And that's something I should probably give thought to how I could keep that up to date in the show. I will give that more thought, Crashmaster. And I definitely am down for incorporating more Bitcoin mining news. I just need to get some good, solid sources. The Bitcoin mining industry is very quiet, very hush-hush. They talk amongst each other a lot, but they don't talk with outsiders of the mining industry much. I think because of just persecution in the past and all kinds of things like that. So last thing they really want to do is draw attention to themselves at all. You can see why they're not super excited to like come run into a guy like me. But I am definitely down for just sharing more about what's going on at that layer. Megastrike 3 comes in with 5,100 sats.
6: Keep the change, you filthy animal.
0: Says, I was sad to see the Bitcoin Dad Pod go, but I'm loving this show, and I'm glad the void was filled. As far as the wallet setup and Bitcoin purchasing process, I would absolutely love to hear a full episode dedicated to these topics. As a newbie, this would be super useful. Keep up the good work. Well, Megastrike, I am going to, in the resources section of the show this week, go into more extensive detail on the stack with a full list of links. And then I'll kind of be looking for your feedback on what I'm missing, what overview bits you're missing, and then I'll develop content around that. But I'm going to give you the fundamentals today, and then you can tell me what bits of the picture you still need filled in. EBC comes in with 5,000 sats. Yes, please do an episode outlining your current picks for software and services and your stack in 2024. Well, I have got good news coming up in just a minute. Lazy Locks also comes in with 5,000 sats.
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0: Says, thanks for another great episode. Thank you, Lazy Locks. Every boost really matters. Thank you very much. Jin from Matik comes in with 2,000 sats. Great episode. I like the intro music. It gives me goosebumps every time. Thank you. That is the classic, wonderful Ronald Jenkins. He says, it's great that you're continuing your own Bitcoin podcast after the Bitcoin Dad pod stopped. 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I will try to put a link to that in the show notes. I'll go grab that right now for you guys. To know your wallet like you built it. Not everyone is a developer, and not everyone has to be, is their slogan. That's pretty good, Jin. That's pretty good. Thank you for sending that in. I really appreciate that. Thank you, everybody who boosted in. I got 900 sats from Podhome, who said happy havening. Value for episode 7 from Ace Crackerman. Love that. Thank you, everybody who boosted in. We have a 2,000 sat cutoff just for time right there. But I do like to give people a shout. Like Nicole gave a boost to our song last week. Sent the artist 500 sats. Thank you, Nicole, for doing that. We had 19 boosters this week. 85,237 sats. Not incredible, but gets us a Sega.
2: Sega!
0: And I do appreciate that and some really great quality boosts, too. So not like blow-away amounts of boosts. Saving that link for you right now. But really great quality. I'd love to hear your feedback. Would you buy some of Satoshi's sats? Also, your thoughts on anything that I'm about to... When I cover my self-stacking... Bulletproof guide. Any gaps you need filled in, please boost those in and let me know so I can start working on that for you. And with that, that is all of our boosts for this week. If you'd like to send a boost into the show, just get a new podcast app. There's a whole new world of podcast apps that have all kinds of services and they're getting better and better. You just go to podcastapps.com. Fountain has been crushing it with new releases, fixing and polishing speed and enhancing the UI. And of course, Podverse is cross-platform, GPL available for Android, iOS, and the web. And then last but not least, you hear people boosting from Castomatic and Podcast Groove. There's so many great apps. Try them out. See which one you like. And then boost into the show. I got project updates for you. I am so excited about the next major release of Zeus. It's currently in Alpha 1 stage right now. So I'm not necessarily encouraging that you use it, but I want to keep this on your radar because... There are a lot of mobile options, but very few hold up to the feature, the power, and security of Zeus on iOS and Android. And version 0.9.0 is out, Alpha 1. First feature in here that I think is just so great. It has a watch-only account import from XPub. In other words, you could have your cold wallet offline somewhere. We're even receiving like your DCA dumps into it, just like, you're never actually plugging the cold wallet in. You're never even booting up the computer that has the software on it. You're just from another wallet, from whatever you're, wherever you're getting your sats, you're sending it to there over time and you just want to check on it. Or this could be great for family members where you're stacking for them and they want to be able to just check on their balance, but they can't really do anything else but just check on it. A watch-only account import. Oh gosh, I've wanted this feature for so long. It's so great to see Zeus bringing this. Also, another fantastic feature, hardware wallet support, you guys. Signing device support, like Cold Card, Seed Signer, etc. And then on the Lightning side, they got Batch Channel Opens. Yes, that's right, Batch Channel Opens. The Batch Channel Opens, which will, it'll open up channels and batches and keep things cheaper. And Batch On-Chain Transactions as well. Man, Zeus is really looking good. And, I'll let you know when I see that version actually ship stable, because that is some great hardware wallet support, you guys. Strike has a really big update this week. They now are rolling out in Europe.
3: 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I am pumped.
0: It actually looks really great, and it's going to make it even easier now for people to stack sats on a really decent platform. I think Strike is a solid platform, and it's got Lightning support. It's got a good set of people behind it. It's great to see it expand. Okay, here is my bulletproof stacker self-custody guide. You do this, I don't think you can go wrong. Nobody's going to get fired for following this process. I recommend you buy sats on River. I will put links in the show notes. That River link will be an affiliate link. Strike is also good, like I just mentioned. You want something with solid Lightning support. There's various levels of good here and not so good, you know, and RoboSats is on the spectrum, links to all of that. But for the bulletproof newbie, I say you buy your sats on River. You just need to make sure you have something that has Lightning, but we'll go with River for this. And then on a regular routine, you stack your sats, you make your routine purchase on River. That will build up a balance. You send that balance over Lightning to the Aqua wallet. The Aqua wallet will swap your inbound Lightning into Liquid and store it in Liquid. When that peg into Liquid happens, which it will do on the back end for you automatically using the Bolts.exchange API, when that pegs into Liquid, you essentially break the on-chain tracking. So most looky-loos will not be able to follow where those sats went. It doesn't mean that River doesn't have a record of how many sats you bought at what price, but it means somebody doing some chain analysis is going to have a much harder time tracking your sats, how much they are, where they went. The Liquid network is run by Blockstream. There's about 15 Liquid functionalities that hold a key. So it kind of acts like a giant multi-sig. So in my view, this is my opinion, Liquid is safer than any one exchange or company, but it is not safer than private cold storage. There's 15 keys that would all have to get rugged, but so it's better than just one exchange, but it's long-term, 10, 15-year horizon. Private cold storage is better. So you accumulate in Aqua, that'll be on device, it's a mobile app, with Liquid, Lightning, and Bitcoin on-chain support. The goal here doing, the reason why we're going from wherever you bought your Bitcoin, River, Strike, the reason why we're going from River or Strike to Aqua and not right into your cold storage is because we're trying to avoid small DCA-sized UTXOs in your final wallet. Unlike, say, the Visa network or Wire Any Money or Western Union, where they'll charge you a fee based on the amount of money you're transmitting, a percentage of the fee is like $100, they'll take a 5% fee. I don't know. I'm making numbers up. Bitcoin charges on the size of the data of the transaction. So lots of little UTXOs, lots of little transactions actually take up more data in a block, so you're going to get charged more. In the future, when the Bitcoin fees, the transaction fees are much higher, you could outprice yourself. You could have small UTXOs that you can't send because they're worth less than the fees required to send them. I'll see people on Twitter talking about how they're DCAing on Strike $1 an hour. Well, let me tell you something. You're never going to be able to spend those sats. Even something that's less than a million sats could one day be hard to transfer on the Bitcoin network. There's always going to be lots of solutions, but ultimately you will at some point need to likely do an on-chain transaction. So what we do is we accumulate in Aqua, the Aqua wallet. But you could put anything in here, but I like the Aqua wallet because it's doing all of the pegging and Lightning support for you in one place. And so you don't have to use multiple apps and services. You collect in there for a while. Personally, I'd say you want to get north of 2 million sats, but it's a comfort thing. You should go higher if you're comfortable with it, but don't go too crazy high. And then you sweep, once you're at that threshold, from Aqua into the Sparrow wallet. Now, Sparrow, you first need to get yourself a cold card. You create a wallet using the cold card, set up Sparrow with all of that. Then you sweep into Sparrow, backed by your cold card. That's your permanent savings. Then you need to save those seed phrases, you need to save your PIN, you need to save vital information, some way that works for you. There's lots of cool ways to do that, some really fun ones, some products you can even buy if you want, put it on metal, and you don't really touch it. And you're only sweeping to that when the amount in your temporary middle wallet reaches an amount that you're not comfortable losing. But you want it to be high enough that you could spend it in the future. There's not a real perfect answer here because we don't know what future fees are going to be like. But the idea is that you utilize something like the Liquid Network or maybe a Fediment in one day. Like this is an area where maybe I'll update this once we have some really solid proved workflows there. But the idea is you kind of break the tracking, you accumulate in Liquid where it's really cheap to move things and hold things. This is also, if it's once you have it in the Aqua Wallet or you have it in Liquid, maybe a Fediment in the future, this is a great time to start divvying it up amongst family, friends, and kids if you want to. Don't do that crap on chain. You could do it in a layer two and save yourself a ton of money. Something like the Aqua Wallet or Blockstream Green. So for an individual, this process works really smooth. For families, skip the Aqua Wallet and use something like Blockstream Green because it supports multiple sub-wallets. You can use Bolts.exchange to go from Lightning to Liquid. So like from River to Liquid or whatever you're using. And then proceed later on to sweep to Sparrow backed by a cold card. But this method lets you stack and build value in something like an Aqua Wallet or a Blockstream Green or whatever you like. Maybe one day something like the Mutiny Wallet using a Fediment. You can get like an actual head start before you go blow $300 on a cold card. And cold cards go on sale. So while you're accumulating that temporary stack, cold card might go on sale. And you can grab a couple. Keep an eye on the Mutiny Wallet, too, because you could do this likely without having to use Liquid in the future. I don't know if we're there yet, especially we're looking at something where you could maybe keep it temporarily for a while if it takes you a bit to get to a few million sats. So, you know, Aqua and Liquid are really well tested. They've been around for a long time at this point. Mutiny Wallet and the Fediment support is still fairly new. So for me, I like to let this stuff cook a bit. The Blockstream Green wallet is also really tried and true, and you can also use that with hardware wallets. So the workflow is buy on an exchange that has Lightning support, or use something like RoboSats and go KYC free, which also has Lightning support. Go from Lightning to Liquid, or in the future, a Fediment. Accumulate in that Liquid wallet. And then once you've reached a high amount, peg out into your Bitcoin wallet in Sparrow using cold card or whatever your final cold storage wallet solution is. You peg out from Liquid to your final solution. So then, you know, it's much, much harder to track you as well. So not only are you avoiding high transfer fees in the future, transaction fees, but you're also able to now move your temporary stash around in a really cheap environment. You're able to accumulate in this way that is private. There's a lot of benefits to it. It's an additional step, but there's just so many benefits to it. It's run by the Blockstream Corporation, so it's not like it's some, you know, community project or something. But they have their own commercial reasons for running it, and it seems like it's been pretty solid. So I will have links to the Aqua Wallet, to the RoboSats Guide, to the Sparrow Bitcoin Wallet, and to the Green Bitcoin Wallet. These mostly all have had updates this week, too. Sparrow, Green, Zeus, like I mentioned, they're just getting updated. Aqua Wallet, they're just getting updated like crazy right now. They're getting so good. Aqua is one that could work for the normie, so I like to mention that one, but also because it's doing all of the moving from Lightning to Liquid back to on-chain when you need it for you on the back end using Bolts with their API, and it's been really solid. That's quite, I know. now that I say it out loud, I feel like you're probably just glazing over. So let me know what I missed. Let me know what doesn't work for you, what bits don't make sense, and I will try to put together a more comprehensive guide of some kind. I think it's an important topic. Our last clip of the week, I get no pleasure in playing this for you, but I think we need to get on the same page. This shenanigans going on with the Bitcoin stuff, that not just to ordinals, but more than that, it's not going away anytime soon. And the reason I say that is I think nobody has properly communicated the actual value of Bitcoin and the utility of Bitcoin. And so the financial press and the rest of the normies and the people that have large, large amounts of money to move around are still trying to wrap their head around what makes Bitcoin valuable. And instead of taking them all to school constantly on what actually gives things intrinsic value, we're just going for the easy answer. This here is the Bitcoin Foundation chair, Brock Pierce. He spins a story about how all of this degen behavior is going to be just great for the value of Bitcoin, and NGU is just around the corner.
4: Brock, okay, so the halving event has concluded. Everybody was waiting years for that. What is the next catalyst you see?
0: What's the next narrative, right? What's the next thing we're going to use to pump Bitcoin? That's what she's saying. Because they don't understand the utility, even of just a store of value, let alone digital gold or anything of those narratives that they want to try to use. Like, they don't quite get it. They just know it's basically hype after hype cycle. So what's the next one, Brock?
7: Well, I mean, it's what we've seen. Bitcoin had record fees during this halving because a lot of what we call layer two technologies, the idea of building on Bitcoin, if you've heard of Ethereum, it's all the other applications that had moved away from Bitcoin. But Bitcoin is back and delivering smart functionality, NFT functionality, meme technologies.
0: Whoa. Slow down, Brock. So first of all, Bitcoin's back. I didn't know Bitcoin was gone, but it's back, guys. And the reason it's back is because it has NFT functionality and memes.
7: Meme technologies.
0: I mean, man, Bitcoin sounds awesome now. Let's invest more money.
7: NFT functionality, meme technologies, all of these things are now being built on top of Bitcoin for the first time since almost a decade ago. And so in anticipation of that, record fees as people are trying to get in to be the first.
0: And that, I think, is why it's not going to go away anytime soon. Because the, you know, collective of people that go on these shows and pump NGU, they want this kind of activity. They need this kind of activity because at least it's something to do with Bitcoin. It's some kind of like, they look at it as like, look, there's something you can do with it. Now there's a reason to spend money on it because it's scarce and there's something you can do with it. As if store of value just right now isn't clearly enough. And I think it's just simply they're exhausted at trying to explain it, so they're just leaning in. All right, well, if you made it this far, go check out thisweekinbitcoin.show. I have links over there for what I talked about today. Also, please consider boosting it as a value for value podcast, and I'd also love to see you share it with a friend. I think one day this could be the number one Bitcoin news podcast, at least for the JB community and the podcasting 2.0 community. There's a lot of podcasters and listeners that are trying to wrap their heads around this sats thing now, and I'd love to be a resource for them. So please do consider sharing it. That's another great way to send a little value to the show. And in the spirit of podcasting 2.0 and value for value, I would love to play a song for you. Now, the Dorfell family is well known for being extremely talented, and there's Dorfell family bluegrass. So our song this week is Play Guitar by the Dorfell family. Thanks for joining me. See you right back here next week.

0: Streaming from the beautiful Pacific Northwest and the mighty American West Coast, we greet you all a good morning, a good evening, or wherever your timeline may fall. Time-appropriate greetings indeed to one and all. This is The Launch. My name is Chris.
1: And I'm Angela.
0: Hello, Angela. We have a few things everyone needs to know before the show gets going. We'd love it if you called us live. That's right. You can also call after the fact and leave us a voicemail. The number is, get ready, 774-462-5667. That's 774-462-5667. 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That's over at jblive.tv or your podcasting 2.0 app of choice. Then the show comes out Wednesday morning for download on demand. And we'd love it if you joined us. Download it, listen, call in, leave us a voicemail, all of those things. It's new. The phone's cool again, didn't you know? You can always suggest topics, ask us questions, or comment on something we've talked about. And of course, we have a 24/7 chat room, the Launch HQ, on our Matrix server, linked at weeklylaunch.rocks. That's our website. Weeklylaunch.rocks. Yeah, they got .rocks. Can you believe that? They got .everything now. You wouldn't believe it. But I think I got .rocks because it was cheap. And I got to be honest with you. I think it was cheap, and I was going for cheap that day. I got too many domains.
1: Yeah.
0: Right?
1: Yeah.
0: Right? Weekly Launch, and you gotta renew them. Weeklylaunch.rocks. Don't make me waste my money. Go check it out. Andrews, I thought today we'd share a few times where perhaps a video game hooked us in a way that you might even argue was a little addictive. Perhaps we got a little too carried away from time to time, and whatever it was, that particular game just really hooked us. And I thought a couple of mine, and I realized, geez, I'm getting old when I look at some of mine. How would you describe yourself? Are you a casual gamer? Are you a serious gamer with one game at a time? Like, how would you describe your...
1: Oh, yeah. I would definitely say it's one game at a time.
0: Yeah.
1: And it ends up being, like, the focal.
0: Yeah.
1: Like, a go-to. I need it for my brain,
0: yeah.
1: You know, just to, like, devolve or whatever. But, yeah.
0: I find myself to be... kind of a multi-game guy. I'll play one game for, you know, a few minutes, and I'll switch over to another game for a few minutes, and then I switch around.
1: Well, you don't say. This doesn't sound like ADHD at all.
0: You know? But there have been games over the years that did really stick, and I wanted to start with one that I really remembered for you, because this was also... a brand new idea for the Xbox 360. It was called Zuma, and it was a simple tile matching style puzzle game developed by PopCap Games. It was originally released in 2003. Now, the Xbox 360 version, which is what we played, was Zuma Deluxe, came out in 2005, and this is why it was a big deal. It sort of set a tone for a new type of casual games that were accepted on consoles. Before this, people weren't really... consoles were like these big, serious games. Zuma Deluxe became a very popular Xbox arcade lineup game and kind of enshrined more casual games to come. And you weren't alone, Andrews. Many players found the game to be, quote, incredibly addictive.
1: Yeah. Yep. And I don't even think it's available on iOS anymore. And but I do have Jungle Marble, which is very similar.
0: Yeah, you sort of kind of... match up colored balls, and when you get a certain set of matches,
1: a snake of balls,
0: yeah, they explode. And the idea is you want to blow all the balls up before they reach the golden skull, you know, or otherwise the level is over. A simple idea, but a very fast gameplay. Like the first level, you could, you know, if you're a decent player, you'd be done in less than a minute. I mean, it moves really quick, and I think that's part of why it really hooked people. But this was before games got social. Because another game that came along, I think a little bit later, although, because I think it was 2009, because this is when games were blowing up on Facebook and every game had a social aspect. You and